0: 5 to trail at the break. But the Tide has just scored on a 4-yard touchdown run to regain the lead. It's 33-28 with about 3 minutes to go in the third. Kentucky goes on the road to defeat number 9 Texas A&M. The Wildcats broke a 7-7 tie with 21 unanswered points in the third, held on for a 31-21 win. Number 16 SMU lost at number 23 Louisville, 41-31. The Mustangs coughed it up 3 times to the Cards, while Louisville did not commit 1 turnover. Clemson came from 14 down to defeat Bill Belichick in North Carolina.
1: Reynolds goes shotgun up that left hash and is going to get it on the end around to Brown. Brown cuts it back up the middle, turns it upfield.
2: Let's go.
0: That's the Clemson Tigers Sports Network. Clemson taking advantage of a 2.5-hour weather delay. The Ravens won't have wideout Zay Flowers tomorrow against New Orleans. He has a hamstring injury and was downgraded to out today. Federal prosecutors have identified 18 pitches, including one from a 2024 playoff game that will be the focus of their gambling case against Guardians closer Emmanuel Clase, which is set for trial in November. That according to court documents.
3: It's Evan Cohen coming up Monday. 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

0: welcome to the Hoop Collective podcast. We talk about the NBA. We don't talk about college football. This is an NBA podcast, which we are doing on Monday afternoon. Joining me from the New York City area is Vince Goodwill.
1: What up, though, Wendy? What up, though, McMahon?
0: He's referring to the gentleman in Dallas, Texas, who won the wager that we had, which is why I'm currently wearing a Texas Longhorns cap. It's Ben McMahon.
2: Howdy, partners, and hook 'em. Wendy, that is a good-looking hat. Matches my T-shirt, actually. I believe the fine folks from Lids provided that for you after tearing up our wager. Let's see what they got me. Okay. Oh, little burnt orange Texas hat. You know, I like that look. Okay, we could be Twinkies, but I got to keep... So my boys like the flat bill. I'm a bend the bill kind of guy, so we're going to leave that one there. And then...
0: Well, you're in your 50s.
2: What else do we have? Oh, won't need that one.
0: Liz sent me a very sweet Ohio State hat that has, like, the Buckeye leaf on it. And the Buckeye leaf alone, I don't have it with me right now, but... I feel like if I wore it, I would be accused of, you know, displaying cannabis paraphernalia.
2: I was going to say, after that meltdown / Texas comeback, you can smoke that Buckeye leaf and try to forget about it. Eat the pain.
0: We talk about the NBA. Just let it be known, and Vince, you're the witness here. I don't make many wagers, and I probably won't win again, but I am immediately paying it off. I am doing exactly what I said I would do, which is wear a Texas hat.
1: Are we making a wager in late November?
0: No, we're not.
2: Oh, now he's scared.
0: That was the last game Ohio State pretty much won. Like they've played three big games since they beat Michigan. They lost all three. So
2: they've got a big one this weekend against Kent State at home. See if they can pull that one out.
0: Yeah, I don't think it speaks too well for the slate. I haven't looked at the full college football slate this weekend, but if Big Noon kickoff. Our Fox brethren, a Big Noon kickoff is Kent State, Ohio State.
2: It's the Windy Bowl. That's exactly what it is.
0: Yeah. Well,
2: I will give Wendy credit. And this is a saying you've heard him use many times on the pod to describe NBA events, not necessarily even specific games, although it applies there, but just the NBA in general. The only thing he said in various group chats during the game when Ohio State was up, 23-3, even into the fourth quarter, when he just kept saying, there's always time.
0: It's one of my mantras. I live by it, and I wasn't.
2: Well, you died by it too, buddy.
0: We talk about the NBA, Vince.
1: I'm sorry. McMahon is just giving you the business.
0: There's nothing I can say. It was a difficult defeat. Steve Ballmer, late on Sunday night. I'd be interested to know. I wish I had some reporting on this. I wish I could say, my sources are telling me. I suspect that there may have been some negotiating with the NBA, and we'll be hearing about that, I think, soon. But why Steve Ballmer decided to put this statement out relatively late on a Sunday night in the middle of a Cowboys Giants game.
2: Yeah. I mean, the old Friday afternoon news dump. How about an NFL week one Sunday night news dump? It was definitely, the negotiating I'm sure occurred, but the timing I think was like, how can we try to slip this under the radar as much as possible?
0: Right. So he apologizes to the fans and employees and his fellow team owners. I think that's relevant because I do think that in the wake of this report, Vince, that, you know, based on the conversations I was having, the owners were really pissed off by this report because Ballmer, you know, has, but Ballmer really had earned. He was well liked amongst owners, not all of them, I'm sure, but I think they wanted this. I think the owners wanted to believe him. And I talked to a handful of them over the last year, and I would always ask about the Ballmer. Sometimes they would bring it up to me. Sometimes they would ask me what I had heard because they were not getting briefings. I think that there was a belief that they didn't want Steve to be guilty of this. And then this report, you know, and he doesn't plead guilty in this. He basically, he says, we are committing to put this chapter behind this, and we have communicated to the NBA that we are complying with the penalties assessed by the league, have paid the $30 million fine, and are moving forward. Just like Kawhi, he moved on to Toronto. They're moving forward. We'll talk about Kawhi in a few minutes here. But Vince, I think the fact that he said, I want to apologize to fellow NBA owners, I don't think that should be a line we should just move past. I think there was a reason exactly why he phrased it that way.
1: We think of Steve Ballmer as being one of the newer owners. But if you think about it, so many teams have changed hands over the past decade or so, even especially since Adam Silver took over. He's not kind of old guard. He's not exactly a blue blood, but he's old money relative to that and had a pretty good reputation as far as ethics when it comes to these things. So it was really surprising for people to hear him being associated with something like this. And there was just enough gray area and all in the investigation. Like there wasn't, and I think, you know, we've all seen it, wasn't like the smoking gun, right? It was just a preponderance of circumstantial evidence that led it to be more likely than not, right? That you could come to the conclusion that, hey, like, what's the NCAA phrase that we used to use back in the old days? Lack of institutional control.
2: Oh, yeah.
1: I think that's kind of where Ballmer sits. And for a minute, guys, I don't know about you, Ballmer was so ubiquitous at these games. I felt like taking a team away from him for a year, the embarrassment of that, would almost cause him to want to sell just to get out of, you know what I mean? Like if you're taking a team away from me for a year, like you're cutting something out of me. I wondered if he was one to get out of the business, the NBA business at that point, just because of the embarrassment of it.
0: Well, the last NBA owner who got suspended, which was Robert Sarver, he did sell. So like, and again,
2: he sold under pressure to sell though.
0: I understand that. But my point is like, look, I was not sure, and I don't have ironclad reporting on this. I may have better a feel later in the week. This happened late Sunday night. We're doing this early Monday afternoon. I may learn more about it. But one of the things that people were wondering in the league was they've just taken away all these draft picks. They've kneecapped him. He's being suspended. Where's Ballmer's head at as remaining the owner? You know, and it wasn't like anybody, there wasn't, you know, that's not like anybody reporting that he was thinking about selling, but I think there was like, boy, this is such a severe penalty. Is this something, that he would mull over?
2: Well, I wondered if he would sell almost out of spite, like when he was going guns blazing with the letter from the lawyer and the, very fiery statement from the team. I wonder if he was just going to say, you know what, screw you. I'm selling. And what's crazy is with Ballmer, like with almost any other owner, as rich as these guys are, he could say, dude, he could sell, cash out, and make a killing. Like, I don't know what the Clippers go for now, $6-8 billion, who knows?
0: But well, it depends. If you're including the arena.
2: Right. 10? I don't know.
0: Yeah. But I'll tell you one thing. They would go for a lot because in all honesty, while the team is kneecapped with its picks, if you were bidding on a team, and here's the other thing, there's bidders. One of the things that happened with the Lakers, there's extra bidders right now. Like there's multiple groups of teams of people who are bidding on this Vegas team. And if you can't have a team in Vegas, boy, would you be interested in having a team in Los Angeles, even if it was a flawed and damaged team. So if you wanted to sell right now, and this is one of the reasons why Mark Walter was able to sell literally in 3 days, It was because Josh Kushner and Bob Iger had their group already together. They had bid, I think what they bid, from what I am told, what they bid for the team in Vegas, for the whole 100% of the team, wasn't that far off for what they're paying for 73% of the Lakers.
2: But my point is with Ballmer, that kind of profit, $8 billion, $10 billion, whatever it is a drop in the bucket. I mean, there are days in the stock market where it makes that kind of money. So for him, it would have been selling just out of spite. This statement makes it clear, like, okay, hey, I don't want to go to battle with the NBA anymore. I'm putting my weapons down. He doesn't admit guilt. He says, while there are still disagreements concerning the findings in the report, this is not where I want to focus. I wouldn't want to focus on those disagreements either, because they're pretty flimsy there, buddy.
1: And I think he's got bigger fish to fry, honestly, as far as inside of his own building at this point, whenever he does come back from the suspension. Let's say the suspension isn't a year. Let's say it's 6 months. Let's say maybe he gets a draft pick back or something like that, and he's able to be back in the arena for games and everything else. There's a huge mess that he's going to have to clean up and some things that he's going to have to assess. You know what I'm like, legitimately. And I think you have to start focusing on moving forward. I wonder, what does a suspension for an owner mean when you can't go to a game? Does that mean that you can't be consulted on certain things? Like, I'm wondering the scope of the suspension, and I'm wondering how much of that factors into, hey, if we cut down on this stuff, when can I get back to my team? Like you guys went over, Wendy, I think it was last week, when you talked about the Joe Smith stuff with Minnesota, how quick they got their draft picks back.
0: Right. I don't think that will be the case this time.
1: No. I don't think it's necessarily going to be that. But I wonder if there's going to be some stuff that's given back to the Clippers. And if that's the case, could rule number one be, okay, Steve, you're allowed to be back. You're allowed to be back around this team, around the franchise. Because I wonder what all of this means.
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0: a couple of things. First off, so Ballmer has yielded basically, and we will see. I'm very interested to hear the tone that Adam Silver speaks when he speaks on Tuesday. There is an owners meeting on Monday and Tuesday. Frankly, I'm interested to see who the acting governor for the Clippers is named, because the Clippers had their governor is obviously Steve Ballmer. He's suspended. Their alternate governor is Dennis Wong, who owns a very small percentage of the team. He was not mentioned in the NBA report, but he was implicated because he was an investor in Aspiration. And then their second alternate governor is Jillian Zucker, who's also been suspended.
2: Won't be her.
0: I wonder who is representing the Clippers at these meetings. That's one thing. The second thing is I'll be interested to see if there was some sort of understanding or negotiation behind the scenes with Ballmer and the league to basically agree, I'm not going to sue you and I'm going to accept the punishment and move on. I'm not expecting Adam Silver to announce that.
2: You know, is that just, hey, we'll stop digging. These are the penalties. And whatever happened, you're not going to have the potential of further punishment.
1: Double jeopardy, is that what we're saying, Tim?
2: Not even double jeopardy, but like the original statement with the ruling made it very clear that if there were, you know, if there was stuff that was found going beyond what was in that 36-page report, that there could be further penalties. And I think that was very intentional language, basically telling Ballmer, like, you know, mess around and you might find out further.
1: I mean, think about it like this, but beyond that, Timmy, Steve Ballmer was a really big advocate. Like, he and Adam Silver are very close. So I don't think that this is I think this is better for both of them. You know what I mean? Like he's the chair of the finance committee. He's the richest owner in the league. And that's why the $30 million is a drop in the bucket. It makes sense for Adam to have Steve Ballmer back on his side. It makes sense for Steve Ballmer to be back close to the commissioner and be able to move away from this stuff as quickly as possible. Even if it's a year from now, you'll be able to resume some level of that, you know, proximity to Adam Silver and Adam Silver to you.
0: I don't want to make any assumptions, but my guess is that the league was not surprised by this statement, that they knew that it was coming.
2: And that the league probably tried to encourage him to make this sort of a statement before the report came out.
0: I would agree. Oh, well, look, you guys know, I said on this podcast, I've written that, I've said on other shows, I believe that this is what the Clippers had to do. This wasn't the Clippers. And look, he didn't say guilty, because he said they had some issues with what was in the report. In his statement, he said, quote, team owners should support, not distract. The challenges ahead of us are significant, blah, blah, blah. What I want to get what he said here about.
2: I think this is the part I read earlier. While there are still disagreements concerning the findings in the report, not where I want to focus. Yeah.
0: Right. So he didn't, basically, I would say this is more of a described as a no contest than a guilty plea, although it doesn't really functionally make a difference. The interesting thing that I don't quite understand is that last week the New York Times reported that the Department of Justice is looking into the Clippers. Now, I am not a criminal defense attorney, nor am I a federal prosecutor, so I don't understand what laws potentially could be broken here. You know, I remember when the laws came down, or when the first investigations came down for the gambling scheme, when all those arrests were made, Terry Rozier, Chauncey Billups, Damon Jones, etc. We had a guest on the show who was a formal federal prosecutor in the Southern District of New York who prosecuted crime like this, and she described the parameters of what wire fraud is, and it sounded to me like I could probably be charged with wire fraud for Venmoing somebody in Iowa to cover a fantasy football, you know, see what I'm saying? So like wire fraud can be used pretty wide ranging. They're not bringing, you know, charges. But the one thing, I was talking to a lawyer about this because I was trying to understand, like, what would the federal government be interested in Steve Ballmer in here? Because he certainly, to me, in my view, and certainly Adam Silver's view, was guilty of breaking a whole bunch of NBA laws. But, you know, part of what got them caught was the paperwork. You know, really the genesis of Pablo Torre's entire investigation was that Dennis Robertson, Kawhi Leonard's uncle, created a LLC so Kawhi could get paid. KL2 Aspire, that LLC was a creditor in the Aspiration bankruptcy. And it's because that there was an existing entity to get paid in. Granted, it was a shell company, but the shell company existed. You know, and like I don't have knowledge if there was illicit payments, but I'm just saying like they were setting up a way to properly get paid. You know, and I'm sure, I shouldn't say I'm sure, but I would speculate that KL2 might have probably filed some taxes. Why would you set up an LLC if you weren't going to pay taxes? So, but my point is this, I talked to a lawyer. What the lawyer said is, and this is good for you to write down, Vince and McMahon, in case that either any of you guys are ever investigated by a federal grand jury. Part of what the government wants to do is to make sure you cooperate with the investigation, because part of what you can get in trouble for when you get investigated isn't necessarily what they're investigating you for. It can be if you lie or obstruct or whatever, because this, you see this a lot of times in Congress, and this is a basketball podcast, but unfortunately in the modern day, where's a lot of this, they haul people in front of congressional, you know, testimony. They bring people in there, whether they're CEOs or, you know, lawmakers or whatever. Recently, for example, Anthony Fauci was brought up. And it wasn't so much about what you are accused of having done. It's about what your answers are. Like, if you remember, do you remember when they brought Roger Clemens,
1: Rafael Palmeiro, remember that?
0: And they wanted them to testify about whether they did steroids or whatever. They brought charges against Roger Clemens, not for like doing steroids. They brought charges against him because they thought he lied to Congress. So part of an investigation is, do you commit any crimes while you're being investigated? And I'm sure that if this lawyer who I just reached out to and asked about on a surface level said this, I'm sure Steve Ballmer's very high priced lawyers are very much advising him and the Clippers that this is a big part of it, is don't commit any crimes dealing with an investigation, because the New York Times said that a subpoena had already gone out. In other words, if they subpoena something, you better turn it over, because even if what you turn over is

0: you call Trent Redden, who is their general manager. And they owe it to Trent Redden to say, this is now the guy who's running our team.
1: And they've got a pretty important piece of business to get done. Like, you just lost five picks. You got a chance to get two picks and probably a meaningless swap, but two first-round picks and a swap and, you know, some stuff back. Like, what is, like, why would you not want to get this deal done with Toronto ASAP? You're not bringing Kawhi to training camp. I mean, come on.
0: Well, the Raptors want to get it done ASAP.
1: Absolutely.
0: The Clippers, I think, have wanted to take their time because in case they wanted to leave all their options open. My belief at this point, you know, and there could be some new, you know, investigations or what have you, or new things, but my belief at this point is that this is going to get done, that they will, in fact, do this deal.
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16: 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Why do I feel like I'm always behind? 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
17: Marty Helsberger, number 7 so LSU, at number 8 different. Ole Miss, the return of Coach Lane.
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17: What a move. Makes the grab again wide open, and what a run after the-

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2: world?
1: 7,
2: are you ready for something bigger? 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

0: when Kawhi was a Raptor, that 1 year he was a Raptor. Now he'll be for more years. I don't know, like mid-November, or early December, I talked to somebody who worked for the Raptors, and he's like, we got Clippers guys coming to every single game. We're credentialing Clippers scouts at every single game, even though they're not like, you know, if you get a scouting request, you're gonna come. Okay. I mean, you're gonna grant it. Like if you're playing, let's say the Raptors were hosting the Wizards in a game, and you get a request from the Clippers to grant, you're gonna grant it, because you never know when you want your Raptor scout to go to a Clippers game, right? It's generally granted. But the Raptors started noticing because in Toronto, Clippers scouts, or scouts would always want to come to Toronto back in those days, because Toronto had great scouting seats. This is one thing that different arenas give different seats to scouts. And like sometimes scouts will say, oh man, there's a, like, for example, in Dallas for years, the scouts have gotten a great seat near the bench, near the court, McMahon, and, or Oklahoma City. That was the case for many years. Well, for many years, the scouting seat in Toronto was one of the best seats, and scouts were like, I want to go scout in Toronto because I can get so close to the bench. Well, as you can imagine, because there was a demand for the scouting seats, you know, they only had maybe two of them or so, two or three.
1: Right. That's the advanced scouting seat, which is different than
0: professional. But it doesn't matter. You don't have to, you know, yes, but you're correct. The advanced scouting seats. But the point is that the Raptors, and this isn't unique to Toronto. This would happen in other arenas too, but specifically in Toronto, they would get multiple advanced scouts or scouts who wanted to come scout a game because they knew the seat was so good. So what they would do, and again, I want to underline this, that this is not something that only the Raptors did, but it became rarer and rarer for scouts to have good seats. So Toronto, this became more of a thing. The Raptors would look. They would say, okay, we have, let's say it's a Wizards-Raptors game. They're like, oh, we have these requests from these four teams. Which two teams should we give the seat to? And they would look ahead and they would see, oh, the Wizards' next opponent, let's say it was the 76ers. The Wizards' next opponent is requested a seat. Let's give the 76ers the seat right here so that they can get a good angle. Or let's just even, sometimes it'd even be the Raptors' next opponent. Let's say the Raptors' next opponent was the Celtics. Let's give the Celtics the seat. Now, why would they do that? They did that because it was a courtesy, so that when the Raptors scouts would want to come to Philadelphia or wherever. Okay. And by the way, sometimes, like, for example, the Knicks for decades have screwed scouts. They don't give scouts good seats. So the Knicks, and I'm not saying, and again, I have to qualify this 1,000 times because I'm protecting on aggregation. Just bear with me. The Knicks, for example, their scouts a lot of times would never get a good seat. So even if the Knicks were playing the Wizards next, the Raptors would be like, well, they always screw our, well, the Raptors and Knicks have their own.
1: I was going to say, plus there was like some stuff working out in the courtrooms there, but yes.
0: Right. But there would be times when like a franchise would send orders, hey, don't give team X good seats. They screw our scouts. It happened to be the Knicks a lot, but but my point is that there was an analysis done by the Raptors before games about where to put scouts. So the Raptors started noticing the Clippers are coming to every single game. And then they started looking when they would go on the road, you know, they would be playing in Cleveland. And they'd look, are the Clippers playing Cleveland anytime soon? They're not playing the Raptors anytime soon. Are the Clippers playing Cleveland? No, they're not. So they started to notice that the Clippers were at, and I think even there was even one game where Lawrence Frank, the team president, came to watch a game. It's not unheard of, but it is unusual.
1: Very unusual.
0: Maybe in a place like Los Angeles where the team might also be in town or whatever, you might see that. But in a place like Toronto, it would be very unusual for the general manager or president of a team who was not involved in the game to come to the game, okay? But Lawrence Frank, as I recall, actually had come to a Raptors game or two. And so the Raptors were like, this is getting a little bit ridiculous that the Clippers are so blatantly like smothering Kawhi, as you say, McMahon, like an AAU team.
1: Yeah, it's like AAU recruiting where you show up to the guys' games all the time and you're, you know, just to be seen.
2: You just want them to see you. That's all. Yeah. You just want them to see you.
0: And so I said on this podcast and or wrote in the paper or, you know, paper, my God, wrote online like, boy, the Clippers are sending a heck of a lot of people to these Raptors games. And I got a blitzkrieg text from someone at the Clippers who will be unnamed. This is back in 2018-19, right? About how out of line I was. About like, you know.
1: How
0: like,
1: out of line you were.
0: Right, like.
1: Not them, you.
2: Yeah, the like, audacity.
0: Like audacity. How? Who are you to say, and who are you or the Raptors to say, when, where we send our scouts? You know, and I don't remember what the verb I used, but the individual took issue with the verb that I used, whatever I said about how the Clippers were acting. And so, you know, like, whatever. So then when they signed him the next year, the Clippers bragged about it. They were like, I don't remember the number, so I'm generalizing, but they were talking about their recruiting process or whatever. And they were like, we had personnel at some number of games. I can't remember if it was 47 or 59 or whatever it was.
1: The Raptors felt like it was 82. So.
0: Right. Well, the Raptors, this is before the shenanigans, right? So the Raptors' back was already up. Now, look, they won the championship, and you guys know winning the championship never means never saying you're sorry. So after that happened, I took that quote, which I can't remember if Lawrence Frank said it or Steve Ballmer said it, and I sent it to the unnamed individual, high ranking at the Clippers. And I said, what are we doing here? I was like, what is this about? And I got a shrug emoji back. And I had forgotten about that. And I shouldn't have forgotten about that.
1: Nothing they did with Kawhi was on the up and up the entire time. This was Steve Ballmer deciding that rules, regulations, protocols, none of that stuff applied to the Clippers. Kawhi has felt for a long time, and certainly Uncle Dennis has felt for a long time, that none of that stuff applies to them. And it's the way that they went about the recruiting process, clearly the deals that they made that were blatant cap circumvention. I mean, the freaking injury reporting stuff. Kawhi was day-to-day with a torn ACL. I mean, give me a break. Like, everything they did was Steve Ballmer, again, handing the keys to Uncle Dennis and Kawhi and saying, whatever you say goes, and that's how the Clippers ended up in this ditch. Now, was it a risk that a lot of franchises might have taken? Truth is, yeah. Did it completely blow up in the Clippers' face? Absolutely. And not only did they give up the foundation to OKC's championship team, but now they're getting hit with five more picks, and they got squat to show for it.
2: You know, it's funny. I just thought about that because that was at the tail end, so to speak, of quote unquote player empowerment era, right? Like we aren't in that anymore. But I wonder if a player who fits that particular profile, finals MVP, perhaps the best two-way player in the game, injury risk, if he is a possible free agent, in today's era, would that player still hold that type of leverage over the entire league? Remember, that summer, it wasn't just the Clippers going off on. The Lakers really wanted them. Toronto wanted to keep them. There were a multitude of teams, despite everything we knew about Kawhi Leonard from a health standpoint, what we found out about from him and Uncle Dennis later, that really, really wanted him. And I wonder if we fast forward that timeline, it's not the summer of 2019, or it's the summer of 2027, the summer of 28, whatever it is, if that could be recreated, if a player could have the whole league on hold the way that Kawhi Leonard had the league on hold, let alone some of the extra stuff, but just from the climate of where the league is now compared to where the climate of where the league was then, if that could be recreated.
1: Giannis had the league on hold. Did he not? And Giannis is a significant injury risk. I mean, you look at his games played in recent years.
2: But not a free agent.
1: Okay, but
2: you know what I mean?
1: What's the difference between a free agent and a guy who is that caliber of player and has to be traded? You know, they're still dictating a lot of things. And so, and you know, I just think the what we saw play out with Giannis tells you that when there's that type of talent, you know, they're always going to have a lot of leverage.
0: He's still dictating it. He's still dictating it. He, you know, I mean, according to the reporting, like, I don't know who to give proper credit to this, but he told the Clippers, I want to be sent to Toronto or San Antonio.
1: Which San Antonio is hilarious. Boy, oh boy.
0: He's going to get there and then he's going to get extended. He's still dictating it.
1: Yeah, I'm not sure the interest
3: was. Was the Spurs the interest? Did they have? Did they have that level of interest?
0: He got traded to the Raptors. That's all. Yes. You know, that's all you need to know.
1: Yeah, I would just say I'm not sure that was something that both sides were motivated to make happen.
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0: Can I just say something about the Chris Paul number thing? The numbers are very important to players. Okay. It's kind of like starting. Like starting for an NBA player is very, very important. I've never 100% understood it because ultimately to me, I'd rather be on the court at the end of the game than on the front of the game. But after 20 something years around the league, I understand that starting is a very important thing.
1: That status is very important.
0: And so when you mess with starting, you have got to be very careful about how you respect a player, even if the right decision is to not start the player. The same thing with numbers. Chris Paul's identity is number three.
1: CP3.
0: Okay. And even if you had a bad end to last season, and even if Chris Paul didn't maybe operate in the way he said he was going to, whatever, and even if you weren't planning on retiring his number this year and you were going to make him wait a while, you can't give out his number this year. And you can't give it to Bradley Beal. No offense to Bradley Beal.
1: No disrespect to Bradley Beal, but like he wore zero last year and contributed zero. It's not like he's got any kind of.
0: Yeah, well, like, look, if they had drafted Cooper Flagg
1: in LA,
0: and Cooper Flagg said, the only way that I can go forward is to have number three on this team, you know, that's a problem for, you know, to deal with. But like, you're like, look, I mean, if it's that important to him, let's call CP3 up and talk about it. With all due respect, you can't be giving it to Bradley Beal the next year.
1: And this is a franchise. They don't have a single number in the rafters. And I just mentioned the two guys who you can make a case for. CP3's jersey should absolutely be in the rafters. I don't know if that's ever going to happen. At best, it's like a KG in Minnesota type of thing where I don't know if it's happening under this administration.
0: Nobody's wearing 21 for the Timberwolves. Nobody during the whole time that they were in a battle and everything like that, nobody was having 21.
1: And it's just an own goal, really.
3: I mean, think about it like this, and this is far back. Grant Hill's jersey is not retired in Detroit. Nobody has worn number 33 since the year 2000. It's 25 years later. Like it's a signal of general respect, right? I remember Chauncey Billups got traded from Detroit for Allen Iverson. What number did Allen Iverson get? He got Chauncey Billups' number. Like these, and it took Chauncey a long time to get over that stuff. I think what we're saying is,
0: well, Chauncey was angry about the trade, even though he was going home to Denver. But
3: yeah, it was a lot, right? But the general thing is, this is a people business, and somehow the Clippers have managed to get the people stuff wrong at every single turn of this, even if it's in the name of appeasing Kawhi Leonard. You're trying to do, you know what I mean? You're still doing it wrong.
0: I don't love that we've talked about Kawhi for an hour here because I feel like our listeners don't want, but like, this is the thing, like no matter what you think about Blake Griffin, okay? And no matter what you think about Chris Paul, how can you look at the way what did they ever do to the Clippers organization? Okay, Blake had some injuries. Okay, Blake used leverage to try to get a better contract. You know, like,
1: I mean, you can argue that Chris Paul did force a trade on his way out, but that was after
0: that trade helped them.
1: That was after his arrival gave them the only extended stretch of relevance they needed.
0: Did anybody think Chris Paul didn't give his all for the Clippers for every time he was in uniform?
1: And even last year, you don't sign Chris Paul and think he's going to be some shrinking violet at the end of the bench. It's like Wendy having me on this podcast and telling me I'm not allowed to make jokes. Of course, Chris Paul is going to be chiming
3: Ain't
1: in.
3: Ain't you seen my opinion. Movies? Like that's, I'm sorry. Listen, that's, and we know Chris Paul, especially at the end, you know, older players at the end of their career can be a little bit on the insufferable side when they're no longer the player that they used to be. But that's baked into the equation when you bring a Chris Paul back.
1: In his defense, he was a little bit on the insufferable side when he was in his prime.
0: Listen. I really want to like the Clippers. I really want to for so many different reasons.
1: They've got great toilets and a bunch of them.
0: They make it hard. I mean, I don't know, man. I'm going to be going to a bunch of Clippers games this year. So I'm going
1: to say. Where do you think our seats will be?
3: Wendy, will you go to a concert at Intuit Dome this year?
0: Never been to a concert at Intuit Dome. I have been to a concert at the Forum, which Mr. Ballmer owns.
1: We're neighbors with the Clippers now.
0: That's the thing. The Clippers now, you know, ESPN has moved its studios in LA from downtown LA next to Staples Center, I mean Crypto, to next, you know, a mile away from Intuit. Like the Clippers are now, we now live in the Clippers neighborhood.
1: Yeah. And listen, speaking of toilets, it must be an Inglewood thing because this NFL Network studios, like they've got these, it's the most modern toilet I've ever seen. It's like there's heating. I didn't actually sit on it because it wasn't necessary. And honestly, I looked at it and I was intimidated. Like this is a piece of machinery. I don't know if I want, I don't want to have to figure out tech in those that kind of situation.
0: How about how is Perk gonna enjoy the new toilets?
1: These toilets look like they're built to handle a man like Perk.
3: How did we get here?
0: All right, before we go, and I do apologize both for wearing this hat and for talking so long.
1: I respect you wearing this hat.
0: You look good. I don't make a lot of bets, but I do pay them off. Okay, so
1: unlike bond temps,
0: the Adam Silver has a few things to deal with, you know, over these this NBA owners meetings. He'll talk, you know, first off, we've got this Lakers sale. We want to hear what the league has to say about that, about Mark Walter flipping it, about Mark Walter potentially having these financial problems. By the way, it was reported over the weekend, or at least at the end of last week, that Mark Walter was selling his like 13% stake in Chelsea Football Club in London. You know, you're selling these things for a reason, you know. We obviously have expansion on the books. And I believe expansion will move forward. So the one thing you have to realize on expansion is they have not actually said they're going to expand. I know that everybody is making assumptions and they've had their bankers take bids and everything, but they haven't actually said we're for sure going to expand. And they haven't said we're for sure going to expand to Vegas and Seattle. And they haven't said whether they're going to expand to Vegas and Seattle at the same time. Mm. Having said that, well, I expect them to expand to Vegas and Seattle at the same time.
1: I mean, don't you have to, if you're going to expand, don't you have to do it at the same time with two franchises?
0: No, you don't.
1: Oh, you're going to have NBA, lopsided conferences?
0: The NBA played with 29 teams for years. Now, it wasn't an ideal situation, but the NBA played with 29 teams for years. So they could play with 31 teams. And I'm not saying that's what's going to happen. I am just saying to you that they have to go through a process. I talked to an owner recently who told me that they are budgeting getting between $500 and $600 million in expansion fees, which means they believe that the two teams will generate between $15 and $18 billion in sale. And it sounded to me like that owner was going to be voting for expansion if he was already kind of counting his money
1: early in a TV deal, right? So you're not slicing up the shares, the TV deal, until what is it, 9 or 10 years left on this one? So
0: yeah, that can be negotiated different ways. But yeah, like I was talking to his owner, and he was pretty much he was talking about their team spending and their cap position, and he's like, well, we've got this $500 or $600 million you know, windfall coming on the expansion. I go, whoa, stop, wind that back. Talk to me more about how you're budgeting that, because, and you know, I mean, obviously they don't have the money yet, but it sure sounds like he's expecting to get it. But I think we'll see something like that. From what I understand, the bids for the Las Vegas team were all over $8 billion. They got multiple bids over $8 billion. And so that means it's going to go higher than that.
3: How do we feel about expansion, Wendy?
0: I'm not really super for it.
1: Why not?
0: This puts me in a weird spot. Here's why. When I was 17 years old, the Cleveland Browns, I was 17 years old living in Akron, Ohio, the Cleveland Browns relocated to Baltimore. They've since won multiple Super Bowls. That franchise has won multiple Super Bowls. And the Browns have been horrendous. And it was devastating. I was 17 years old, completely devastated. I went to the second to last home game. It was a devastating, devastating thing. Now they got a team back. It was actually a pretty good job by their politicians to secure a team back. But now they're building a team at the airport, or now they're building a stadium at the airport, which is a whole nother topic that gets me fired up. But I've seen some of the books of the NBA teams, and I'm not sure that there's 30.
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23: Marty Houseberger, number 8 Ole Miss, putting it on 7th-ranked LSU and their former coach Lane Kiffin in his return to Oxford. The Rebels lead 17-0 midway through the second quarter. Kentucky upset number 9 Texas A&M 31-21. The Wildcats came out on fire in the third quarter with 21 straight points for coach Will Stein.
24: I'm not shocked. This is how our guys practice every single day. This is what Kentucky football is supposed to look like. So proud of our guys coming on the road, the eye of the storm. How freaking cool is this? Let's go!
23: Stein with Chris Budden on ESPN after the big win in his young head coaching career just 3 games in. Number 10 Alabama putting away Florida State in a game marred by 2 weather delays. A tied lead 50-36 at the 2-minute timeout. Trayshawn Brown pretty much sealing it with a 20-yard touchdown run. Number 23 Louisville got a big day from Kewan Brown in their big win over 16th-ranked SMU.
25: Second down and 7. One receiver wide to the left. Man in motion across the formation. Simple handoff. Kewan Brown to the far side, to the 30, the 20, the 10, a right hand into the air, and his feet and the football into the end zone. Touchdown, Kewan Brown, 53 yards. It's his second touchdown run of over 50 yards today, and Louisville snatches the advantage back from SMU. 34-31. 2 to go, fourth quarter.
23: 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The Cards tack on another score late, beat the Mustangs 41-31. Brown goes for a career-high 163 yards.
26: Hey, it's Evan Cohen. 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
1: Okay, welcome to the show. 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Well done as the Buffalo Bills destroy the Detroit Lions 41-31. If you're just waking up with us, thank you, first of all. Second of all, you're seeing the score. You're saying, hey, Evan Cohen, Michelle Smallman, Chris Canty, why are you saying the Bills destroyed the Lions? It was only a 10-point game. No, they destroyed the Lions. They were up 27-7 in this game early on, and it was just coasting after that. Josh Allen, 5 total touchdowns, 9 through 2 games played this year. Good morning, Smallsy. Good morning, CeCe.
2: Yeah, they were coasting, but then they felt like they had to pick it back up at the end, and they absolutely did. They turned the gas back on. I was impressed by the Buffalo Bills in a way that I don't think I've ever been moved by this group.
3: I
2: think this is something different. And for everybody that questioned whether or not they made the right call to move on from Sean McDermott, yours truly included.
3: Yep.
2: Last night shows that the organization, Brandon B, the Pegula family, they were justified in making that decision because this offense has hit an absolute another gear. And I thought it was the DJ Moore effect until DJ Moore got hurt, and they still kept scoring touchdowns. This group is solid. There are no holes in terms of what they do. They were able to run the football. They were able to assert themselves at the point of attack at the line of scrimmage. They kept Josh Allen clean by and large. And then that passing game is explosive in a way that we haven't seen since Josh has been the starting quarterback. I think this is going to be the team, or one of the teams, that has that gatekeeps who comes out of the AFC and goes to the Super Bowl.
3: The road could run through the new stadium?
2: Through Highmark Stadium, it could.
3: And what a christening for that new stadium last night. From start to finish, it was celebratory, and from start to finish, the Buffalo Bills controlled this game. And I'm with you, CeCe. I didn't know if Joe Brady was going to be the right hire for this team. I wanted to pick the Bills to go to the Super Bowl, to come out of the AFC, but I just couldn't do that with a first-year head coach in Joe Brady. I didn't know what to expect from him. I also didn't know if he was going to be the right call because he had been in the building. You're not totally changing the culture with this hire because, obviously, Josh Allen and Joe Brady have an amazing relationship. But clearly, this group has rallied around him. Clearly, they buy what he is selling. 77 points, fourth most scored by a team in the first two games as a head coach. He's been awesome. They've been awesome. And they do look like they're going to have something to say about who represents the AFC in the Super Bowl.
1: Yeah, I was completely sold that Joe Brady was the right guy. I said it at the time, and mainly because I had proof of concept that he got the best out of Josh Allen. Because Josh Allen, I mean, let's be honest, when we started our show now 4 years ago, there was no quarterback that both CeCe and I were more critical of as a compliment than Josh Allen, because it's like, hey, you're so good, stop giving the ball to the other team so much. And what happened? And I don't want to rag on Sean McDermott or Ken Dorsey, the head coach and offensive coordinator today, because it's not about them, but it was Joe Brady that was promoted to be the OC, and he basically made for a little bit Josh Allen a complimentary piece to the rest of their team, and Josh Allen won the MVP as a result of that. Well, now, yeah, he had one interception call back yesterday because of a penalty, but now it seems like he's got that reckless nature out of his system, and he just knows what to do at all times. Their play design is tremendous, multiple times getting Dalton Kincaid open in big spots, and then the play to Joshua Palmer, where it's a 43-yard touchdown, and he had a big play in the previous game against Houston. There was nobody near him. And I will get to the Lions part of it, but it just feels, CeCe, to your point, that this team is already clicking in a way that you feel like, go win the damn Super Bowl. I know it's week two, but go. We talk about the Bears setting all-time records for points scored. They could, too. We could have two teams do that this year in Chicago and Buffalo. Go win the damn Super Bowl.
2: Yeah, I mean, he's the most talented quarterback in the NFL. Nobody has more talent than Josh Allen. Maybe Caleb Williams is right there in terms of talent, but they're 1A and 1B. I mean, Josh is much more of a finished product. What we saw last night is the best version of Josh Allen. Now, the pick in the red zone bothers me. The defensive hole was not on the intended receiver that was being targeted. He had the sack fumble early on in the game, not his fault, but that is ball security. And just so happens that his guys were able to come up with it. Those are two plays that, if they go the other way, could change the complexion of the game.
1: Yes.
2: But 9 touchdowns, no turnovers through the first 2 games. Yep. There's only been 2 other quarterbacks to do that. Their names are Patrick Mahomes and Peyton Manning. Both of them won MVPs in that season. Peyton Manning got to the Super Bowl, ends up losing to the Seattle Seahawks. But, I mean, this group, based on what they were able to do last night, based on the balance that they showed, Joe Brady having that level of discipline, 38 called passes, 31 called runs, that was a good blend, a good balance. I felt really good about what the Buffalo Bills are trying to do and how their offense is driving the bus. The one thing that I don't want to be understated when we have the conversations around the Bills, because it's easy to fall in love with Josh Allen and Joe Brady, is what the defense is doing. Because those guys are getting after it. Greg Rousseau, Bradley Chubb, they showed up early. And I'll continue to say this. Even without Ed Oliver, that defensive front controlled the Lions in terms of being able to keep them, at least early on, from being able to make it a game. And Deion Walker, the second-year defensive tackle, 6'7", 330 pounds, he is putting together a hell of a season through the first 2 games. The sack at the end on C.J. Stroud against the Texans last night, he had a huge batted pass on the 3rd down against his team off the field right when the Detroit Lions had the ball down 10 trying to drive to cut it to a 1-possession game. That was a huge play. And he was being double-teamed. Best thing you can do as a defensive lineman, if you're not going to get to the quarterback, get your hands up. He did that. This defensive front is impacting the game in a way that I haven't seen a Buffalo Bills front impact the game since Josh Allen has been the starting quarterback. That group, even though Jared Goff had some really good numbers, the numbers that he was able to put together don't tell the story of the job that the defense of the Buffalo Bills did last night.
3: So the defense is stronger than it's ever been during Josh Allen's tenure. Yep. He now has weapons that we say could be a real threat. The offense is clicking, and we're saying that he has the right coach, and he's playing at an MVP level. What can we look at with this team and say that's going to be the reason why they don't get it done yet again? Because I don't see the glaring weakness. And I know it's early. It's only 2 weeks. But they do look different and more locked in early on in a way that they haven't been in Josh Allen's tenure.
1: Yeah, this one. His name is Patrick Mahomes. It's always the one. Like that's the kryptonite.
3: Same thing.
1: Well, when you're saying blindly, like, what's the thing that stands in your way? Right now, they had weird injuries last night. Ed Oliver got hurt pregame, right? DJ Moore got hurt during the game. Keon Coleman, who's now once again a player for them, which kudos to Joe Brady.
2: Man, he looked great last night.
1: And kudos to Joe Brady. He's like, you know what? The guys on my team, I'm just gonna do a restart with the guy. Like, forget what's happened in the past. You've been a disaster. We've been a disaster with you. You've said weird things. We probably haven't put you in the best position to succeed. Let's just restart as if we've never have played here before. And this Deion Walker guy, who was mentioned a lot on the broadcast, you know, he reminds me a little bit of an interior, like a guy who could play interior and exterior defensive line on a really good Super Bowl team. I can't remember his name. He was like 6'8", 6'7", 330. What the heck was his name? On the Giants. What was his name? Oh, you. He's kind of you, isn't he? Isn't this what you did?
2: Yeah, he looks better than me, man. The guy's playing. He's playing his ass off. He looks really good.
1: Are you saying you didn't play your ass off?
2: I'm just saying. Listen,
1: well, we know the year after the Super Bowl you didn't.
2: Every time you watch that Bills defensive unit on the field, he flashes. Every single time.
1: I understand, but we focus on the edge rushers, and he's the inside guy helping the edge rushers last night.
2: Yeah.
1: So, which was your job, except, not again, you, the year after the Super Bowl, you took off.
2: Yeah, I mean,
1: playing.
2: There are a couple of sacks that the edge guys got for the Bills that Deion Walker walked them into because he beat his man so quickly. Like, that's how good he is. So, I mean, I don't know if this is sustainable. We'll see. The interior for the Detroit Lions offensive line was decimated. The back end of the Detroit Lions defense was decimated. Dan Campbell was playing with a short deck right there. I'm not going to look at this as, you know, the end all be all in terms of judging what the Buffalo Bills are going to be just because the Lions were shorthanded on a short week. We got to remember, the Lions played in an overtime game on Sunday, right? That defense played 86 snaps against the New Orleans Saints. And then to come back and have to play another 70 snaps last night because your offense couldn't get it going early and sustain drives against that Bills defense, that made the game tilt in a way that I don't think even Dan Campbell expected. So, again, Not taking anything away from the Buffalo Bills. I'm just providing some context as to why the Detroit Lions struggled. They're going to have some issues that they got to get fixed, and maybe they're going to have to call the Cavalry in order to get those things rectified. But the Buffalo Bills took full advantage of an opponent that was shorthanded, and they did not relent from the start to the finish.
1: I will disagree in this regard, slightly. I will disagree in this regard that if we were going to do this like a college football voting system, a ranking system, and we blindly before the season were going to say, what if I told you that the Buffalo Bills put up a total of 77 points over the first 2 weeks against the Houston Texans and a Dan Campbell-led Detroit Lions team? And I understand Dan Campbell was an offensive guy, but mindset is defend, right? That's a hell of a resume through 2 weeks that the Buffalo Bills, we have every right to sit here and say, brand new stadium. Smalls described, in essence, the vibes around the team, which is important because they probably got a little tight with Sean McDermott at the end. Mm-hmm. She's giving you the proper context in terms of this team feels like they're in it. They're fun. They're, the new stadium, like that kind of stuff matters. CeCe's giving you all the X's and O's stuff on it. And I'm telling you, the resume, just the flat-out resume, is unbelievable through 2 weeks. This is a Super Bowl or bust team. The problem is there's no bust part. They did the bust last year, so maybe I shouldn't say it that way. The bust is meaning fire McDermott. But, like, there's no reason to think, after watching this team through two games, yes, they've given up 31 in each of the first two, that they cannot make it to the Super Bowl.
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5: Reporters for CNN, MS Now, and Politico had their credentials confiscated while being turned away from the White House on Saturday. The move comes a day after President Trump said he was barring the outlets because of their constant fake news reporting. And the president said he plans to establish a federal AI force and appoint a dedicated AI czar. In a Saturday Truth Social, the president dismissed criticisms of AI and data centers as a political hoax set up by opponents to stop U.S. innovation. The president compared the AI force to the Space Force and said he would name an AI czar in the coming days. And the U.S. will be placing more sanctions on Russia over its war with Ukraine. The president said on Friday he signed a bill called the Lindsey Graham Sanctioning Russia and Iran Act. This is SRN News.
6: The midterms are almost here, and Republicans could be in deep trouble. Polls show Democrats leading in key races. Tonight, Rob Finnerty on Newsmax reveals the growing threat from the DSA and the radical left. With less than 60 days to go, Finnerty says it's time for the GOP to hit the panic button. The House may go, and control of the Senate is up for grabs. Gas prices, mortgage rates, health care, and out-of-control national debt. Americans are angry, and the progressive left wants total control of Congress. Tallarico, El Sayed, AOC, Bernie Sanders. Finnerty reveals President Trump's secret plan to fight back and what you can do to help him. Don't miss Finnerty tonight at 8 p.m. Eastern on Newsmax. 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
7: Is I
9: Hi,
7: now
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9: is Ricky
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7: Today, PBA is fighting for accessible air travel for our nation's disabled veterans and all people with disabilities.
8: Did you know buses and trains are accessible, but airplanes aren't? 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
8: did you know that 28 wheelchairs are damaged every day by airlines?
9: To do it at the highest
8: That's
9: level
8: like breaking
9: right
8: the legs of 28 passengers each day.
9: Kind enough to join
8: Unbelievable.
9: Us here.
8: Hey,
9: Kenny, we appreciate
8: How is this okay?
9: Your time. You're coming off.
8: Air travel should be accessible and safe for everyone. A basic civil right
9: New
8: for
9: York
8: all
9: Times
8: people.
9: Bestseller.
8: It is why I support PVA, and so should you.
9: How are you doing?
8: Our
9: How
8: nation's heroes fought for your independence.
10: Oh, it's good.
8: So join me in the fight for theirs at PVA.org.
9: Great to see you, too. It's been a little while here. And Kenny, before I get to anything else, I got to ask just out of curiosity. You've done so many great things. You got a stadium tour that's getting ready to come out, which we can't wait to talk about. But performing at the Sphere, I've been to shows there. I've seen what it's like. From a performer's angle, what is that venue like among all the ones that you've been a part of from over the years?
10: Well, it's definitely the most unique. It really is. And for me and the band that's been doing it for a minute, it was great for us to be in that space. And it forces you to create different neural pathways in your brain when it comes to creating and when it comes to putting a show together. It was just magical. It really was. But to see the look on people's faces, when we start the show, I mean, it's as if they're experiencing the music in a completely different state of consciousness. And it was insane to be a part of.
11: Obviously, you're just an incredible superstar now, selling out NFL stadiums. We've been to so many of your shows, and just it's so much fun. But take everybody back. Your first album, I think, was My Wildest Dreams in 1994. Go back to the beginning, yeah. and just how you grew to what you are today.
10: Wow, I mean, yeah, my first record came out in 1993. Believe it or not, that's crazy to think about. But it, you know. You just mentioned we just put our stadium shows on for next summer. And look, we just didn't wake up one day and decide to do these stadium shows. I mean, it was built year after year, show after show, album after album. And I'm proud of that. You know, but I think like anybody else, when you first start, it's only human nature that you want everything to happen all at once. And I was no different. But I'm really glad that I was afforded the gift of time to get better. It was like, I mean, I don't know, Mike, it was like, for me, when I first started, it's like I spent 10 years in double-A baseball, if that makes sense. You know, and then we were able to go and do what we did.
9: I am curious from that standpoint, because you've been so tied in with sports your whole career, and there's such a natural marriage of sports and music. And we always hear athletes talk later in their career about the things you learn once you become a veteran. What's the biggest thing that you learn from back then in the early days to now as someone who's a veteran of the country music scene?
10: Oh, you mean what I've learned from the journey?
9: What you've learned from the journey,
10: like,
9: yeah.
10: How do you mean? Like... Oh, wow. You know, we still work really hard. You know, I think that you, no matter what you do, you can't take anything for granted. I really hope I haven't written my best song yet. I hope that I haven't put on my best show yet. So I've never been able to sit still and think, okay, we did it. Honestly, I mean, we still work really hard to give the fans out there the best possible experience they can have of their summer. So I've never been, complacency has never been a part of my journey at all, you know, but you learn indirectly when you see other people do that, you know, where they just get complacent, or they get lazy, or they don't keep pushing themselves. And I've never wanted to be that person.
11: So obviously you're, as we mentioned, a big sports guy as well. Through your concerts, you've had so many athletes up on stage, and you don't tour during the football season. So why is that? And how far did you go in your sporting world?
10: Well, I didn't go too far in the sporting world, Mike, as you know. It's crazy. You know, when I knew my last game of high school was it. I was not going to be, you know, a college athlete. I was not going to play sports later in my life than that. But it was still tough, and we all have that moment where we truly know it's over. And it just came a little earlier for me. But sports has always been a huge part of my life. You know, my father was a coach. So early on in my life, I got this idea of work ethic got instilled in my brain, you know. And so I've always treated what I do a lot like an athlete, but especially when we're when I'm training to go on the road. As you guys have, you know, you've seen you've been to several shows, you know, when I hear music, I can't help but move. And so, but I, so I literally have to train to spend 2 hours up there on stage. And so I've treated my body and everything getting ready to go do that a lot like an athlete would.
9: And it certainly has paid off as we're talking to country music superstar Kenny Chesney here. The original Vibe Room tour going off in 2027. Kenny Chesney, Eric Church, Sheryl Crow, Graylin James. It's going to be so awesome. You mentioned you're growing up, your dad being a coach, being around sports all the time. We know you're a massive Tennessee fan. We all have those memories that you can't shake. Do you have that one sports memory as a fan or as a player that, you know, either still haunts you to this day or still brings you joy to this day?
10: No, nothing haunts me. You know, growing up in East Tennessee and in Knoxville, you know, we didn't have a pro allegiance to anything. It was all just Tennessee football. And we grew up out in the country and, you know, we saw what we saw. There was only three channels and PBS and there was no other, you know, you couldn't consume sports then like you can today, where it's so automatic. So the first time my father took me to Neyland Stadium in Knoxville was to, I think I was nine, and I went to watch Tennessee play Notre Dame. Y'all are domers. But I went to see Tennessee play Notre Dame, and that was one of the most magical things. It was as if the world, a whole new world opened up to me, because all I knew, all I saw of it then was, at that point in my life, was on TV or on the news or listening to a guy named John Ward, who was a very famous broadcaster in Knoxville who broadcasted all the Tennessee games. And so that's how I soaked up college sports then. So when I walked into the stadium for the first time as a kid with my dad, it was a big deal. And that's still one of my favorite memories with my father.
11: Who won that game, Notre Dame or Tennessee?
10: I don't know. I can't remember, honestly.
11: Probably
10: Tennessee.
9: I was going to say, probably. knowing Neyland in that environment, I always worry about that. One of the coolest places I've ever seen a college football game played. So we'll let the Vols have it out of deference to Kenny at this point here, Dad.
11: We'll do that. New album coming out September 25th, Silver Sands Marina. And you have some, so obviously when you tour NFL stadiums, I'm always amazed at this. We, you know, playing in the NFL, you play in the full stadiums, but you have a team around you. You're one man on the stage in a sold out NFL stadium and the fans all singing your songs. I mean, that to me has to be one of the greatest things. Talk about that feeling when you just don't have to sing and the fans just sing your song. The stage in a sold-out NFL stadium and the fans all singing your songs. I mean, that to me has to be one of the greatest things. Talk about that feeling when you just don't have to sing and the fans just sing your songs. I mean, that to me has to be one of the greatest things. Talk about that feeling when you just don't have to sing and the fans just sing your

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4: 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Tom Telesco joining us, a longtime NFL GM. 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
5: 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The Raiders had the worst record in the league. 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
6: And who's out?
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10: Out.
6: It's time to find out from the Freddie and Harry Selection Committee.
11: So you got us two, Josiah Howard, E. Doug Eric Hanneman, and our sports anchor goddess Christine Lisi. She's going to be the tie-breaking goddess that she is, because the Chicago Bears, I think they just scored again from this weekend. Harry Douglas was there for the game on the ESPN radio. The Chicago Bears put up not one, not two, not three, not four, not five touchdowns rushing, but six touchdowns rushing. They scored 1 point less than 60. They hung a 59 burger on the Carolina Panthers. So, in honor of that offense being that kind of offense after week one, we're going to have the top six Bears part of our selection committee, and the selection committee is brought to you by SoFi. So let's get it going.
6: Number one.
11: Brother Birthday Boy, who is the number one Bear on your list of the selection committee?
12: Smokey! Smokey, Smokey, Smokey! Smokey the Bear. Mm-hmm. Teaching us all about wildfires and how to prevent them. How could you not remember Smokey the Bear? You still should remember Smokey the Bear so you can keep things safe outdoors.
11: Only you can prevent forest fires. That was the common line from Smokey the Bear.
12: As Smokey, far as Smokey, Smokey.
11: And also invoking Chris Tucker. Well done by you from Friday. So Josiah Howard, we got one for Smokey, meaning Smokey the Bear. What's the number one bear on your list?
13: Well, we are Disney, right?
11: last time I checked. Unless you know something we don't.
8: I just had to confirm. Okay. Winnie the Pooh, gotta be number one.
11: Okay.
8: Has to be number one.
11: All right. So representing the company.
12: I got a story. So okay. Roddy White, one of my favorite teammates of all time, my brother from another mother.
11: Yeah.
12: That's my nickname.
11: Really?
12: From him. He called me Pooh Bear.
11: Really?
9: Because you like honey a lot?
12: Like, I you heard Chris Brown. He needed a honey pack. It's not even Friday yet. Come on now. He needed a honey pack.
11: You always be talking about the honey hole shot like in football.
12: He calls me Pooh Bear all the time.
11: Really?
12: Like, still to this day.
11: I did not know that.
12: Yep.
11: You held that in the holster for more than a while. And then it was able to be unleashed on this election committee. So, E-Dog, Eric Hanneman, we got one for Winnie the Pooh. We got one for Smokey the Bear. What's the number one bear on your list?
9: Yeah, both of these are on my list.
11: Uh-huh.
9: So, it's a tough decision. I mean, every time I would be running a board back in Albany, 104.5, the team, shout out to my old station.
11: Attaboy.
9: You know, we'd have those PSAs all the time. Only you, like you just did, Freddie. I can't do it like you, but... My number one's going to be the... My number one's going to be the chubby little cubby all stuffed in fluff, baby. Silly old bear. Winnie the Pooh.
11: Wow. There we go. Okay. So we got two for Winnie the Pooh. HD, I'm with you. Smokey the Bear. Created in 1944 as a fire safety icon, he became a real-life symbol of forest conservation after a cub was rescued from a wildfire. So he's based on significance in history when it comes to Smokey the Bear, which means we have the earliest tiebreaker
12: I
11: think we've ever had, or at least a long, long time. Our selection committee, our sports and anchor goddess Christine Lisi is going to be our tie-breaking woman that she is. So we got two for Smokey the Bear from me and HD. We got two for Winnie the Pooh from E-Dog and Josiah. So Miss Christine Lisi, break the tie.
12: I knew Winnie the Pooh was going to win.
11: Really? I mean, Christine Lisi, if she's not anything, but she is definitely going to be. Hey, come on now. Lovable Winnie characters.
12: Winnie the Pooh.
8: Chubby little cubby all stuffed in fluff.
11: Uh-huh. Yes. I like the fact that he spells honey.
8: Don't bother.
11: H-U-N-N-Y. Honey. I always love that in the front of the canister. Not H-O-N-E-Y, but H-U-N-N-Y, honey. So Winnie the Pooh, the number one bear on our selection committee.
10: Number two.
11: All right, Josiah Howard, who's number two on your list?
8: All right, we're going to go with a pretty awesome bear here, I think.
12: Ooh.
11: Based on your opinion, this ought to be good.
8: Of course.
11: Of course.
8: We're going to go with Poe the Kung Fu Panda.
11: Oh, from Kung Fu Panda.
12: Kung Fu Panda.
11: Voiced by Jack Black.
8: Yes, great Jack Black.
11: Yes. Okay, I'm feeling that. We'll see if it makes the cut.
12: I had Kung Fu Panda on my list, but not at number two.
11: Okay, well, before we get to your number two, who's the number two E-Dog on your list of bears according to our selection committee?
9: Well, you know, I am a shill just like Josiah a little bit for the company, so
11: Waka waka!
9: Waka waka! Fozzie the Bear from the Muppets.
11: Oh, nice! There we go.
9: You didn't get it from the Waka, Freddy? Did I not do a good enough job?
11: You did a fantastic. I guess I was laughing so hard.
12: You brought back so many memories with my kids, man.
11: Fozzie Bear. Waka waka.
12: Waka waka.
11: Well done. I'm going back to Smokey. I got to go back to Smokey the Bear. Got to represent the history. So
12: yeah, I'm with Smokey too.
11: Okay, so we got Smokey the Bear. That is number two on our list of the top six bears according to our selection committee.
10: Number three.
11: E-Dog Eric Hanneman, you start this time. Are you sticking with Fozzie Bear or are you going somewhere else for the number three bear on the list?
9: That's a tough call here. Fozzie, we'll probably get it at some point. I'm going to nominate another one.
11: All right.
9: You know?
11: Okay.
9: There's a great song, and I probably should have had Josiah pull this up, but Bear Necessities. The
11: simple nice.
9: Bear Necessities. I'm going Baloo from Jungle Book.
11: Look at you. Somebody do something about that kid. Well done. I love that. Fantastic. I'll say we got Baloo from the Jungle Book. That's number three in E-Dog's list. I'm going to go with another cartoon bear, and I may get fired for this, but hey, I'm at the point of my career. What are they going to do to me? I don't think the Ranger's going to like this, Yogi. Yogi and Boo Boo Bear. From Jellystone. Always thinking, they see in those picnic baskets. Meanwhile, Boo Boo's one. I don't think the Ranger's going to like this, Yogi. Hanna-Barbera, that may be the best cartoon in the history of Hanna-Barbera. So, HD, I'm going with Yogi and Boo Boo Bear, number three on my list.
12: Hey, yo, Boo Boo. But my number three, all right, I had to think outside the box a little bit about this one because it's dealing with the movie, right?
11: Okay.
12: And the movie is called Man on Fire.
11: Okay.
12: And Denzel Washington is the bodyguard. And the little girl, Peeta, really loved Denzel Washington. So much so that she called him Creasy Bear. So
11: nice.
12: I'm going with Creasy Bear. because nice. The stuff that Denzel Washington had to do in that movie to be able to make sure that little girl got back home safe to her mother, it was above and beyond. So Creasy Bear is at one of the top five on my list.
11: Oh, E-Dog, Dakota Fanning was the young girl in the movie, right? In Man on Fire with Denzel Washington?
9: I think so. I believe so, yeah.
11: I just wanted to make sure. I'm a movie guy, but you're a movie aficionado when it comes to characters. So we got one for Creasy Bear, played by the nickname that's given by given to Denzel Washington in Man on Fire. E-Dog, you got Baloo. Josiah, I got Yogi Bear and Boo Boo. So Josiah, who's number three on your list?
8: I'm going to go with the iconic Bears sweater wearing Mike Ditka.
11: Ooh, nice.
8: The Bears.
11: Inspired choice. And I know he's probably older than your grandparents.
12: Mike Ditka.
9: Good actor, too.
11: Very good actor. And a guy that you did not want to mess with even at past 80 years of age because he was somebody you did not want to meet.
9: He was great in Kicking and Screaming.
11: He really was. Yes, he was. Now, was I talking to you? Fine, then. His press conferences were legendary, whether he's a Bears coach or the Saints head coach. So Christine Lee, our sports anchor goddess, we bring you back in the break this time. So far, when it comes to Bear number three, we have Baloo from E-Dog, we have Mike Dicker from Josiah, you have Yogi Bear and Boo Boo from me, and have Creasy Bear, the nickname given to Denzel Washington, the movie Man on Fire, from HD. So
12: now, look, Creasy Bear was so important because, Creasy Bear understood that these kids need to be protected at all times.
11: Okay.
12: And I had to make sure. That's what Denzel Washington basically said. I had to make sure that Peter got home safe and sound, even if I sacrificed my own body. Creasy Bear. Christine Lisi. Creasy Bear.
11: I'm surprised it took until Bear number three for you to start politicking for your favorite bear. So I digress. So Christine Lisi, break the tie.
10: As much as I love Baloo and Yogi and Boo Boo, I love Denzel a little bit more. I'm a Denzel girl.
11: That is 100% accurate when you and manufacture it.
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23: Marty Helsberger, the second half is underway in Oxford as number 7 LSU and Coach Lane Kiffin are losing to number 8 Ole Miss in his Oxford homecoming. Sam Levitt, though, has just run it in from 4 yards out. It's now 24-14 Rebels. Number 25, Virginia, tied with West Virginia, 21-21 in the third. Number 9, Texas A&M goes down to Kentucky at College Station. The Wildcats came out of the locker room at half, scored 21 unanswered, went on to win 31-20. Aggies coach Mike Elko not happy.
24: Hats off to Kentucky. They came in here and they beat our ass. Not good enough from us on any level. Coaching, playing, performing, physicality, anything. And so on me, I own it. It's my program. I'm in charge of it. We have to get it fixed.
23: Marcel Reed threw 2 interceptions while UK quarterback Kenny Minchie was 14 of 18 for 252 yards and 2 touchdowns. Big day for number 23 Louisville running back Kewan Brown in a win over 16th ranked SMU in an ACC showdown.
25: Hand off Kewan Brown. A circular route near side. He's to the 40. One man to beat at the 30. Juke step. To the 20, hand down the near sideline. He is gone! Touchdown, Louisville! 58 yards for Kewan Brown.
23: Mike Cousins on ESPN Radio. Brown later ran for a 53-yard touchdown on his way to a career-high 163 yards rushing. Louisville wins 41-31. Baseball, Texas just beat Toronto 6-2, while the Astros just lost to Atlanta 6-3. The Rangers now lead the AL West by a game over Houston.
26: Hey, it's Michelle Smallman, and coming up Monday, the Rams are coming off an uninspiring week one loss to the 49ers. With no Myles Garrett, should they be on upset alert against the Giants? It's on Sportsmanlike, 6 a.m. Eastern, right here on ESPN Radio, ESPN 2, and ESPN U.
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0: podcast, which we are doing on Monday afternoon. Joining me from the New York City area is Vince Goodwill.
1: What up, though, Wendy? What up, though, McMahon?
0: He's referring to the gentleman in Dallas, Texas, who won the wager that we had, which is why I'm currently wearing a Texas Longhorns cap. It's Ben McMahon.
1: Howdy, partners. And hook 'em. Wendy, that is a good-looking hat. Matches my T-shirt, actually. I believe the fine folks from Lids provided that for you after tearing up our wager. Let's see what they got me. Okay. Oh, little burnt orange Texas hat. You know, I like that look. Okay, we could be Twinkies, but I got to keep... So my boys like the flat bill. I'm a bend the bill kind of guy, so we're going to leave that one there. And then...
0: Well, you're in your 50s.
1: What else do we have? Oh, won't need that one.
0: Lid sent me a very sweet Ohio State hat that has like the Buckeye leaf on it. And the Buckeye leaf alone, I don't have it with me right now. But I feel like if I wore it, I would be accused of, you know, displaying cannabis paraphernalia.
1: I was going to say, after that meltdown / Texas comeback, you can smoke that Buckeye leaf and try to forget about it. Eat the pain.
0: We talk about the NBA. Just let it be known, and Vince, you're the witness here. I don't make many wagers, and I probably won't win again, but I am immediately paying it off. I am doing exactly what I said I would do, which is wear a Texas hat.
1: Are we making a wager in late November?
0: No, we're not.
1: Oh, now he's scared.
0: That was the last game Ohio State pretty much won. Like they've played three big games since they beat Michigan. They lost all three. So
1: they've got a big one this weekend against Kent State at home. See if they can pull that one out.
0: Yeah, I don't think it speaks too well for the slate. I haven't looked at the full college football slate this weekend, but if Big Noon kickoff. Our Fox brethren, a Big Noon kickoff is Kent State, Ohio State.
1: It's the Windy Bowl. That's exactly what it is.
0: Yeah. Well,
1: I will give Wendy credit. And this is a saying you've heard him use many times on the pod to describe NBA events, not necessarily even specific games, although it applies there, but just the NBA in general. The only thing he said in various group chats during the game when Ohio State was up, 23-3, even into the fourth quarter, when he just kept saying, there's always time.
0: It's one of my mantras. I live by it, and I wasn't.
1: Well, you died by it too, buddy.
0: We talk about the NBA, Vince.
1: I'm sorry. McMahon is just giving you the business.
0: There's nothing I can say. It was a difficult defeat. Steve Ballmer, late on Sunday night. I'd be interested to know. I wish I had some reporting on this. I wish I could say, oh, my sources are telling me. I suspect that there may have been some negotiating with the NBA, and we'll be hearing about that, I think, soon. But why Steve Ballmer decided to put this statement out relatively late on a Sunday night in the middle of a Cowboys Giants game.
1: Yeah. I mean, the old Friday afternoon news dump. How about an NFL week one Sunday night news dump? It was definitely, the negotiating I'm sure occurred, but the timing I think was like, how can we try to slip this under the radar as much as possible?
0: Right. So he apologizes to the fans and employees and his fellow team owners. I think that's relevant because I do think that in the wake of this report, Vince, that, you know, based on the conversations I was having, the owners were really pissed off by this report because Ballmer, you know, Ballmer really had earned. He was well liked amongst owners, not all of them, I'm sure, but I think they wanted this. I do think in general, I think the owners wanted to believe him. And I talked to a handful of them over the last year, and I would always ask about the Ballmer. Sometimes they would bring it up to me. Sometimes they would ask me what I had heard because they were not getting briefings. I think that there was a belief that they didn't want Steve to be guilty of this. And then this report, you know, and he doesn't plead guilty in this. He basically, he says, we are committing to put this chapter behind this, and we have communicated to the NBA that we are complying with the penalties assessed by the league, have paid the $30 million fine, and are moving forward. Just like Kawhi, he moved on to Toronto. They're moving forward. We'll talk about Kawhi in a few minutes here. But Vince, I think the fact that he said, I want to apologize to fellow NBA owners, I don't think that should be a line we should just move past. I think there was a reason exactly why he phrased it that way.
2: We think of Steve Ballmer as being one of the newer owners. But if you think about it, so many teams have changed hands over the past decade or so, even especially since Adam Silver took over. He's not kind of old guard. He's not exactly a blue blood, but he's old money relative to that, and had a pretty good reputation as far as ethics when it comes to these things. So it was really surprising for people to hear him being associated with something like this. And there was just enough gray area in all in the investigation. Like, there wasn't, and I think, you know, we've all seen it, wasn't like the smoking gun, right? It was just a preponderance of circumstantial evidence that led it to be more likely than not, right? That you could come to the conclusion that, hey, like, what's the NCAA phrase that we used to use back in the old days? Lack of institutional control.
3: Oh, yeah.
2: I think that's kind of where Ballmer sits. And for a minute, guys, I don't know about you, Ballmer was so ubiquitous at these games. I felt like taking a team away from him for a year, the embarrassment of that, would almost cause him to want to sell. Just to get out of, you know what I mean? Like, if you're taking a team away from me for a year, like, you're cutting something out of me. I wondered if he was one to get out of the business, the NBA business at that point, just because of the embarrassment of it.
0: Well, the last NBA owner who got suspended, which was Robert Sarver, he did sell. So, like, and again,
3: he sold under pressure to sell, though.
0: I understand that. But my point is, like, look, I was not sure. And I don't have ironclad reporting on this. I may have better a feel later in the week. This happened late Sunday night. We're doing this early Monday afternoon. I may learn more about it. But one of the things that people were wondering in the league was, they've just taken away all these draft picks. They've kneecapped him. He's being suspended. Where's Ballmer's head at as remaining the owner? You know, and it wasn't like anybody, there wasn't, you know, that's not like anybody reporting that he was thinking about selling, but I think there was like, boy, this is such a severe penalty. Is this something, that he would mull over?
3: Well, I wondered if he would sell almost out of spite, like when he was going guns blazing with the letter from the lawyer and the, very fiery statement from the team. I wonder if he was just going to say, you know what, screw you, I'm selling. And what's crazy is with Ballmer, like with almost any other owner, as rich as these guys are, he could say, dude, he could sell, cash out, and make a killing. Like, I don't know what the Clippers go for now, $6-8 billion, who knows?
0: But well, it depends. If you're including the arena.
3: Right. 10? I don't know.
0: Yeah. But I'll tell you one thing. They would go for a lot because, in all honesty, while the team is kneecapped with its picks, if you were bidding on a team, and here's the other thing, there's bidders. One of the things that happened with the Lakers, there's extra bidders right now. Like there's multiple groups of teams of people who are bidding on this Vegas team. And if you can't have a team in Vegas, boy, would you be interested in having a team in Los Angeles, even if it was a flawed and damaged team. So if you wanted to sell right now, and this is one of the reasons why Mark Walter was able to sell literally in 3 days, it was because Josh Kushner and Bob Iger had their group already together. They had bid. I think what they bid, from what I am told, what they bid for the team in Vegas, for the whole 100% of the team, wasn't that far off for what they're paying for 73% of the Lakers.
3: But my point is, with Ballmer, that kind of profit, $8 billion, $10 billion, whatever it is a drop in the bucket. I mean, there are days in the stock market where it makes that kind of money. So for him, it would have been selling just out of spite. This statement makes it clear, like, okay, hey, I don't want to go to battle with the NBA anymore. I'm putting my weapons down. He doesn't admit guilt. He says, while there are still disagreements concerning the findings in the report, this is not where I want to focus. I wouldn't want to focus on those disagreements either, because they're they're pretty flimsy there, buddy.
2: And I think he's got bigger fish to fry, honestly, as far as inside of his own building at this point, whenever he does come back from the suspension. Let's say the suspension isn't a year. Let's say it's 6 months. Let's say maybe he gets a draft pick back or something like that, and he's able to be back in the arena for games and everything else. There's a huge mess that he's going to have to clean up and some things that he's going to have to assess. You know what I'm like, legitimately. And I think you have to start focusing on moving forward. I wonder, what does a suspension for an owner mean when you can't go to a game? Does that mean that you can't be consulted on certain things? Like, I'm wondering the scope of the suspension, and I'm wondering how much of that factors into, hey, if we cut down on this stuff, when can I get back to my team? Like you guys went over, Wendy, I think it was last week, when you talked about the Joe Smith stuff of Minnesota, how quick they got their draft picks back.
0: Right. I don't think that will be the case this time.
2: No. I don't think it's necessarily going to be that. But I wonder if there's going to be some stuff that's given back to the Clippers. And if that's the case, could rule number one be, okay, Steve, you're allowed to be back. You're allowed to be back around this team, around the franchise. Because I wonder what all of this means.
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19: We'll be right back.
0: couple of things. First off, so Ballmer has yielded basically, and we will see. I'm very interested to hear the tone that Adam Silver speaks when he speaks on Tuesday. There's an owners meeting on Monday and Tuesday. Frankly, I'm interested to see who the acting governor for the Clippers is named, because the Clippers had their governor is obviously Steve Ballmer. He's suspended. Their alternate governor is Dennis Wong, who owns a very small percentage of the team. He was not mentioned in the NBA report, but he was implicated because he was an investor in Aspiration. And then their second alternate governor is Jillian Zucker, who's also been suspended.
3: Won't be her.
0: I wonder who is representing the Clippers at these meetings. That's one thing. The second thing is I'll be interested to see if there was some sort of understanding or negotiation behind the scenes with Ballmer and the league to basically agree, I'm not going to sue you and I'm going to accept the punishment and move on. I'm not expecting Adam Silver to announce that.
3: You know, is that just, hey, we'll stop digging, these are the penalties, and whatever happened, you're not going to have the potential further punishment.
11: Double jeopardy, is that what we're saying, Tim?
3: Not even double jeopardy, but like the original statement with the ruling made it very clear that if there were, you know, if there was stuff that was found going beyond what was in that 36-page report, that there could be further penalties. And I think that was very intentional language, basically telling Ballmer, like, you know, mess around and you might find out further.
11: I mean, think about it like this, but beyond that, Timmy, Steve Ballmer was a really big advocate. Like, he and Adam Silver are very close. So I don't think that this is I think this is better for both of them. You know what I mean? Like he's the chair of the finance committee. He's the richest owner in the league. And that's why the $30 million is a drop in the bucket. It makes sense for Adam to have Steve Ballmer back on his side. It makes sense for Steve Ballmer to be back close to the commissioner and be able to move away from this stuff as quickly as possible. Even if it's a year from now, you'll be able to resume some level of that, you know, proximity to Adam Silver and Adam Silver to you.
0: I don't want to make any assumptions, but my guess is that the league was not surprised by this statement, that they knew that it was coming.
3: And that the league probably tried to encourage him to make this sort of a statement before the report came out.
0: I would agree. Oh, well, look, you guys know I said on this podcast, I've written that, I've said on other shows, I believe that this is what the Clippers had to do. This wasn't the Clippers. And look, he didn't say guilty because he said they had some issues with what was in the report. In his statement, he said, quote, team owners should support, not distract. The challenges ahead of us are significant, blah, blah, blah. What I want to get what he said here about.
3: I think this is the part I read earlier. While there are still disagreements concerning the findings in the report, this is not where I want to focus. Yeah.
0: Right. So he didn't basically, I would say this is more of a described as a no contest than a guilty plea, although it doesn't really functionally make a difference. The interesting thing that I don't quite understand is that last week the New York Times reported that the Department of Justice is looking into the Clippers. Now, I am not a criminal defense attorney, nor am I a federal prosecutor, so I don't understand what laws potentially could be broken here. You know, I remember when the laws came down, or when the first investigations came down for the gambling scheme, when all those arrests were made, Terry Rozier, Chauncey Billups, Damon Jones, etc. We had a guest on the show who was a formal federal prosecutor in the Southern District of New York who prosecuted crime like this, and she described the parameters of what wire fraud is, and it sounded to me like I could probably be charged with wire fraud for Venmoing somebody in Iowa to cover a fantasy football, you know, see what I'm saying? So like wire fraud can be used pretty wide ranging. They're not bringing, you know, charges. But the one thing, I was talking to a lawyer about this because I was trying to understand, like, what would the federal government be interested in Steve Ballmer in here? Because he certainly, to me, in my view, and certainly Adam Silver's view, was guilty of breaking a whole bunch of NBA laws. But, you know, part of what got them caught was the paperwork. You know, really the genesis of Pablo Torre's entire investigation was that Dennis Robertson, Kawhi Leonard's uncle, created a LLC so Kawhi could get paid. KL2 Aspire, that LLC was a creditor in the Aspiration bankruptcy. And it's because that there was an existing entity to get paid in. Granted, it was a shell company, but the shell company existed. You know, and like I don't have knowledge if there was illicit payments, but I'm just saying like they were setting up a way to properly get paid. You know, and I'm sure, I shouldn't say I'm sure, but I would speculate that KL2 might have probably filed some taxes. Why would you set up an LLC if you weren't going to pay taxes? So, but my point is this. I talked to a lawyer. What the lawyer said is, and this is good for you to write down, Vince and McMahon, in case that either any of you guys are ever investigated by a federal grand jury. Part of what the government wants to do is to make sure you cooperate with the investigation, because part of what you can get in trouble for when you get investigated isn't necessarily what they're investigating you for. It can be if you lie or obstruct or whatever, because this, you see this a lot of times in Congress, and this is a basketball podcast, but unfortunately in the modern day, where's a lot of this, they haul people in front of congressional, you know, testimony. They bring people in there, whether they're CEOs or, you know, lawmakers or whatever. Recently, for example, Anthony Fauci was brought up. And it wasn't so much about what you are accused of having done, it's about what your answers are. Like, if you remember, do you remember when they brought Roger Clemens,
11: Rafael Palmeiro, remember that?
0: And they wanted them to testify about whether they did steroids or whatever. They brought charges against Roger Clemens, not for like doing steroids. They brought charges against him because they thought he lied to Congress. So part of an investigation is, do you commit any crimes while you're being investigated? And I'm sure that if this lawyer who I just reached out to and asked about on a surface level said this, I'm sure Steve Ballmer's very high priced lawyers are very much advising him and the Clippers that this is a big part of it, is don't commit any crimes dealing with an investigation, because the New York Times said that a subpoena had already gone out. In other words, if they subpoena something, you better turn it over, because even if what you turn over is clean, if you hide something, you can get busted. So all of that is still out there in existence, but that statement is probably going to be the last we hear from Steve Ballmer for a while. That he put out basically apologizing to Clippers fans, because I think this suspension will begin. Now, one thing that I think will also have to happen here is the Clippers, if Steve Ballmer is accepting this, I assume that Julian Zucker and Lawrence Frank are accepting this too, which means Lawrence Frank would be suspended for 6 months. The Clippers need to name the head of an acting head of basketball operations. Right now, if you want to do business with the Clippers, you call Trent Redden, who is their general manager. And they owe it to Trent Redden to say, this is now the guy who's running our team.
3: 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Like, you just lost 5 picks. 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Like, what is, like, why would you not want to get this deal done with Toronto ASAP? You're not bringing Kawhi to trade.

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1: I'm Mary Rose. Saudi Arabia has confirmed that Yemen Houthi rebels tried to attack its capital with ballistic missile. It was the first attack targeting Riyadh since the escalation in fighting between the Iran-backed Houthis and Yemeni government forces backed by the Saudis. The statement late Saturday by the Saudi-led coalition fighting the Houthis came long after the early morning attempt, which the coalition said was intercepted. The statement also said the Houthis tried to attack civilian infrastructure in the Red Sea port city of Yanbu, but they were thwarted. The recent fighting has opened a new front in the Iran war. President Trump said he plans to establish a federal AI force and appoint a dedicated AI czar. In Saturday Truth Social, the president dismissed criticisms of AI and data centers as political hoax set up by opponents. This is SRN News.
2: The midterms are almost here, and Republicans could be in deep trouble. Polls show Democrats leading in key races. Tonight, Rob Finnerty on Newsmax reveals the growing threat from the DSA and the radical left. With less than 60 days to go, Finnerty says it's time for the GOP to hit the panic button. The House may go, and control of the Senate is up for grabs. Gas prices, mortgage rates, health care, and out-of-control national debt. Americans are angry, and the progressive left wants total control of Congress. Tallarico, El Sayed, AOC, Bernie Sanders. Finnerty reveals President Trump's secret plan to fight back and what you can do to help him. Don't miss Finnerty tonight at 8 p.m. Eastern on Newsmax. 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
6: Tom Leach on the JMI Radio Network. Kentucky outscores the Aggies 21-0 in the third and win by 10. Alabama got revenge on Florida State after the Seminoles upset them last year. Quarterback Keelan Russell giving Bama a much-needed cushion.
7: Stepping up Russell. He's going to get a first down. He's going to get a whole lot more. 45-40. Still on his feet. 30. 20. 10. 5. Gone. Touchdown, Keelan Russell. 57 yards. And Alabama adds to its lead. It's 39-28.
6: Big day for Russell on the call. Learfield, FSU cut it to 7, but could get no closer in a 50-36 loss. Kewan Brown ran for a career-high 163 yards, a pair of long TDs to guide number 23 Louisville to a 41-31 victory over 16th-ranked SMU.
8: His is Michelle Smallman, and coming up Monday, the Rams are coming off an uninspiring week one loss to the 49ers. With no Myles Garrett, should they be on upset alert against the Giants? It's unsportsmanlike. 6 a.m. Eastern.

0: when Kawhi was a Raptor, that 1 year he was a Raptor. Now he'll be for more years. I don't know, like mid-November, or early December. I talked to somebody who worked for the Raptors, and he's like, "We got Clippers guys coming to every single game. We're credentialing Clippers scouts at every single game, even though they're not like, you know, if you get a scouting request, you're gonna come." Okay. I mean, you're going to grant it. Like if you're playing, let's say the Raptors were hosting the Wizards in a game and you get a request from the Clippers to grant, you're going to grant it because you never know when you want your Raptor scout to go to a Clippers game, right? It's generally granted. But the Raptors started noticing because in Toronto, Clippers scouts or scouts would always want to come to Toronto back in those days because Toronto had great scouting seats. This is one thing that different arenas give different seats to scouts. And like sometimes scouts will say, oh man, there's a, like for example, in Dallas for years, the scouts have gotten a great seat near the bench, near the court, McMahon, or Oklahoma City. That was the case for many years. Well, for many years, the scouting seat in Toronto was one of the best seats. And scouts were like, I want to go scout in Toronto because I can get so close to the bench. Well, as you can imagine, because there was a demand for the scouting seats, you know, they only had maybe two of them or so, two or three.
1: Right. That's the advanced scouting seat, which is different than
0: pro personnel scouting. It doesn't matter. You don't have to, you know, yes, but you're correct. The advanced scouting seats. But the point is that the Raptors, and this isn't unique to Toronto. This would happen in other arenas too, but specifically in Toronto, they would get multiple advanced scouts or scouts who wanted to come scout a game because they knew the seat was so good. So what they would do, and again, I want to underline this, that this is not something that only the Raptors did, but it became rarer and rarer for scouts to have good seats. So Toronto, this became more of a thing. The Raptors would look. They would say, okay, we have, let's say it's a Wizards Raptors game. They're like, oh, we have these requests from these four teams. Which two teams should we give the seat to? And they would look ahead and they would see, oh, the Wizards' next opponent, let's say it was the 76ers. The Wizards' next opponent is requested a seat. Let's give the 76ers the seat right here so that they can get a good angle. Or let's just even, sometimes it'd even be the Raptors' next opponent. Let's say the Raptors' next opponent was the Celtics. Let's give the Celtics the seat. Now, why would they do that? They did that because it was a courtesy so that when the Raptors scouts would want to come to Philadelphia or wherever. Okay. And by the way, sometimes, like, for example, the Knicks for decades have screwed scouts. They don't give scouts good seats. So the Knicks, and I'm not saying, and again, I have to qualify this 1,000 times because I'm protecting on aggregation. Just bear with me. The Knicks, for example, their scouts a lot of times would never get a good seat. So even if the Knicks were playing the Wizards next, the Raptors would be like, well, they always screw our, well, the Raptors and Knicks have their own.
1: I was going to say, plus there was like some stuff working out in the courtrooms there, but yes.
0: Right. But there would be times when like a franchise would send orders, hey, don't give team X good seats. They screw our scouts. It happened to be the Knicks a lot, but but my point is that there was an analysis done by the Raptors before games about where to put scouts. So the Raptors started noticing the Clippers are coming to every single game. And then they started looking when they would go on the road, you know, they would be playing in Cleveland. And they'd look, are the Clippers playing Cleveland anytime soon? They're not playing the Raptors anytime soon. Are the Clippers playing Cleveland? No, they're not. So they started to notice that the Clippers were at, and I think even there was even one game where Lawrence Frank, the team president, came to watch a game. It's not unheard of, but it is unusual.
1: Very unusual.
0: Maybe in a place like Los Angeles where the team might also be in town or whatever, you might see that. But in a place like Toronto, it would be very unusual for the general manager or president of a team who was not involved in the game to come to the game, okay? But Lawrence Frank, as I recall, actually had come to a Raptors game or two. And so the Raptors were like, this is getting a little bit ridiculous that the Clippers are so blatantly like smothering Kawhi, as you say, McMahon, like an AAU team.
1: Yeah, it's like AAU recruiting where you show up to the guys' games all the time and you're, you know, just to be seen.
2: You just want them to see you. That's all. Yeah. You just want them to see you.
0: And so I said on this podcast and or wrote in the paper or, you know, paper, my God, wrote online like, boy, the Clippers are sending a heck of a lot of people to these Raptors games. And I got a blitzkrieg text from someone at the Clippers who will be unnamed. This is back in 2018-19, right? About how out of line I was. About like, you know.
1: How
0: like,
1: out of line you were.
0: Right, like.
1: Not them, you.
2: Yeah, right. The
0: like,
2: audacity.
0: Like, yeah, well, like audacity. How? Who are you to say and who are you or the Raptors to say when, where we send our scouts? You know, and I don't remember what the verb I used, but the individual took issue with the verb that I used, whatever I said about how the Clippers were acting. And so, you know, like whatever. So then when they signed him the next year, the Clippers bragged about it. They were like, I don't remember the number, so I'm generalizing, but they were talking about their recruiting process or whatever. And they were like, we had personnel at some number of games. I can't remember if it was 47 or 59 or whatever it was.
1: The Raptors felt like it was 82. So.
0: Right. Well, the Raptors, this is before the shenanigans, right? So the Raptors' back was already up. Now, look, they won the championship, and you guys know winning the championship never means never saying you're sorry. So after that happened, I took that quote, which I can't remember if Lawrence Frank said it or Steve Ballmer said it, and I sent it to the unnamed individual. High ranking at the Clippers. And I said, what are we doing here? I was like, what is this about? And I got a shrug emoji back. And I had forgotten about that. And I shouldn't have forgotten about that.
1: Nothing they did with Kawhi was on the up and up the entire time. This was Steve Ballmer deciding that rules, regulations, protocols, none of that stuff applied to the Clippers. Kawhi has felt for a long time, certainly Uncle Dennis has felt for a long time, that none of that stuff applies to them. And the way that they went about the recruiting process, clearly the deals that they made that were blatant cap circumvention. I mean, the freaking injury reporting stuff. Kawhi was day-to-day with a torn ACL. I mean, give me a break. Like, everything they did was Steve Ballmer, again, handing the keys to Uncle Dennis and Kawhi and saying, whatever you say goes, and that's how the Clippers ended up in this ditch. Now, was it a risk that a lot of franchises might have taken? Truth is, yeah. Did it completely blow up in the Clippers' face? Absolutely. And not only did they give up the foundation to OKC's championship team, but now they're getting hit with five more picks, and they got squat to show for it.
2: You know, it's funny. I just thought about that because that was at the tail end, so to speak, of quote unquote player empowerment era, right? Like we aren't in that anymore. But I wonder if a player who fits that particular profile, finals MVP, perhaps the best two-way player in the game, injury risk, if he is a possible free agent, in today's era, would that player still hold that type of leverage over the entire league? Remember, that summer, it wasn't just the Clippers going off on. The Lakers really wanted them. Toronto wanted to keep them. There were a multitude of teams, despite everything we knew about Kawhi Leonard from a health standpoint, what we found out about from him and Uncle Dennis later, that really, really wanted him. And I wonder if we fast forward that timeline, it's not the summer of 2019, more it's the summer of 2027, the summer of 28, whatever it is, if that could be recreated, if a player could have the whole league on hold the way that Kawhi Leonard had the league on hold, let alone some of the extra stuff, but just from the climate of where the league is now compared to where the climate of where the league was then, if that could be recreated.
1: Giannis had the league on hold. Did he not? And Giannis is a significant injury risk. I mean, you look at his games played in recent years.
2: But not a free agent.
1: Okay, but
2: you know what I mean?
1: What's the difference between a free agent and a guy who is that caliber of player and has to be traded? You know, they're still dictating a lot of things. And so, and you know, I just think the what we saw play out with Giannis tells you that when there's that type of talent, you know, they're always going to have a lot of leverage.
0: He's still dictating it. He's still dictating it. He, you know, I mean, according to the reporting, like, I don't know who to give proper credit to this, but he told the Clippers, I want to be sent to Toronto or San Antonio.
1: Which San Antonio is hilarious. Boy, oh boy.
0: He's going to get there and then he's going to get extended. He's still dictating it.
1: Yeah, I'm not sure the interest is mutual.
2: Was the Spurs the interest? Did they have that level of interest?
0: He got traded to the Raptors. So that's all, yes, you know, all you need to know.
1: Yeah, I would just say I'm not sure that was something that both sides were motivated to make happen.
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0: Can I just say something about the Chris Paul number thing? The numbers are very important to players. Okay. It's kind of like starting. Starting for an NBA player is very, very important. I've never 100% understood it because ultimately to me, I'd rather be on the court at the end of the game than on the front of the game. But after 20 something years around the league, I understand that starting is a very important thing.
1: That status is very important.
0: And so when you mess with starting, you have got to be very careful about how you respect a player, even if the right decision is to not start the player. The same thing with numbers. Chris Paul's identity is number three.
1: CP3.
0: Okay. And even if you had a bad end to last season, and even if Chris Paul didn't maybe operate in the way he said he was going to, whatever, and even if you weren't planning on retiring his number this year and you were going to make him wait a while, you can't give out his number this year. And you can't give it to Bradley Beal. No offense to Bradley Beal.
1: No disrespect to Bradley Beal, but like, he wore zero last year and contributed zero. It's not like he's got any kind of...
0: Yeah, well, like, look, if they had drafted Cooper Flagg,
1: in LA,
0: and Cooper Flagg said, the only way that I can go forward is to have number three on this team. You know, that's a problem for, you know, to deal with. But like, you're like, look, I mean, if it's that important to him, let's call CP3 up and talk about it. With all due respect, you can't be giving it to Bradley Beal the next year.
1: And this is a franchise. They don't have a single number in the rafters. And I just mentioned the two guys who you can make a case for. CP3's jersey should absolutely be in the rafters. I don't know if that's ever going to happen. At best, it's like a KG in Minnesota type of thing where I don't know if it's happening under this administration.
0: Nobody's wearing 21 for the Timberwolves. Nobody during the whole time that they were in a battle and everything like that, nobody was having 21.
1: And it's just an own goal, really.
2: I mean, think about it like this, and this is far back. Grant Hill's jersey is not retired in Detroit. Nobody has worn number 33 since the year 2000. It's 25 years later. Like, it's a signal of general respect, right? I remember Chauncey Billups got traded from Detroit for Allen Iverson. What number did Allen Iverson get? He got Chauncey Billups' number. Like, these, and it took Chauncey a long time to get over that stuff. I think what we're saying is...
0: Well, Chauncey was angry about the trade, even though he was going home to Denver. But
2: yeah, it was a lot, right? But the general thing is, this is a people business. And somehow the Clippers have managed to get the people stuff wrong at every single turn of this. Even if it's in the name of appeasing Kawhi Leonard, you're trying to do... You know what I mean? You're still doing it wrong.
0: I don't love that we've talked about Kawhi for an hour here because I feel like our listeners don't want. But like, this is the thing. Like, no matter what you think about Blake Griffin, okay? And no matter what you think about Chris Paul, how can you look at the way they did what did they ever do to the Clippers organization? Okay, Blake had some injuries. Okay, Blake used leverage to try to get a better contract. You know, like,
1: I mean, you can argue that Chris Paul did force a trade on his way out, but that was after...
0: That trade helped them.
1: That was after his arrival gave them the only extended stretch of relevance.
0: Did anybody think Chris Paul didn't give his all for the Clippers for every time he was in uniform?
1: And even last year, you don't sign Chris Paul and think he's going to be some shrinking violet at the end of the bench. It's like Wendy having me on this podcast and telling me I'm not allowed to make jokes. Of course, Chris Paul's going to be chiming
2: Ain't
1: in.
2: Ain't you seen my opinion. Movies? Like, that's, I'm sorry. Listen, that's, and we know Chris Paul, especially at the end, you know, older players at the end of their career can be a little bit on the insufferable side when they're no longer the player that they used to be. But that's baked into the equation when you bring a Chris Paul back.
1: In his defense, he was a little bit on the insufferable side when he was in his prime.
0: Listen. I really want to like the Clippers. I really want to, for so many different reasons.
1: They've got great toilets and a bunch of them.
0: They make it hard. I mean, I don't know, man. I'm going to be going to a bunch of Clippers games this year. So I'm going to say.
1: Where do you think our seat will be?
2: Wendy, will you go to a concert at Intuit Dome this year?
0: Never been to a concert at Intuit Dome. I have been to a concert at the Forum, which Mr. Ballmer owns.
1: We're neighbors with the Clippers now.
0: That's the thing. The Clippers now, you know, ESPN has moved its studios in LA from downtown LA next to Staples Center, I mean Crypto, to next, you know, a mile away from Intuit. Like, the Clippers are now, we now live in the Clippers neighborhood.
1: Yeah, and listen, speaking of toilets, it must be an Inglewood thing because this NFL Network studios, like, they've got these, it's the most modern toilet I've ever seen. It's like there's heating. I didn't actually sit on it because it wasn't necessary. And honestly, I looked at it and I was intimidated. Like, this is a piece of machinery. I don't know if I want, like, I don't want to have to figure out tech in those that kind of situation.
0: How about how is Perk? Is Perk gonna enjoy the new toilets?
1: These toilets look like they're built to handle a man like Perk.
2: How did we get here?
0: All right, before we go, and I do apologize both for wearing this hat and for talking so long.
1: I respect you wearing this hat. You look
0: I don't make a lot of bets, but I do pay them off. Okay, so
1: unlike bond temps,
0: the Adam Silver has a few things to deal with, you know, over these this NBA owners meetings. He'll talk, you know, first off, we've got this Lakers sale. We want to hear what the league has to say about that. About Mark Walter flipping it, about Mark Walter potentially having these financial problems. By the way, it was reported over the weekend, or at least at the end of last week, that Mark Walter was selling his like 13% stake in Chelsea Football Club in London. You know, you're selling these things for a reason, you know. We obviously have expansion on the books. And I believe expansion will move forward. So the one thing you have to realize on expansion is they have not actually said they're going to expand. I know that everybody is making assumptions and they've had their bankers take bids and everything, but they haven't actually said we're for sure going to expand. And they haven't said we're for sure going to expand to Vegas and Seattle. And they haven't said whether they're going to expand to Vegas and Seattle at the same time. Mm. Having said that, well, I expect them to expand to Vegas and Seattle at the same time.
1: I mean, don't you have to, if you're going to expand, don't you have to do it at the same time with two franchises?
0: No, you don't.
1: Oh, you're going to have NBA, lopsided conferences?
0: The NBA played with 29 teams for years. Now, it wasn't an ideal situation, but the NBA played with 29 teams for years. So they could play with 31 teams. And I'm not saying that's what's going to happen. I am just saying to you that they have to go through a process. I talked to an owner recently who told me that they are budgeting getting between $500 and $600 million in expansion fees, which means they believe that the two teams will generate between $15 and $18 billion in sale. And it sounded to me like that owner was going to be voting for expansion if he was already kind of
1: counting his
0: money.
1: Early in a TV deal, right? So you're not slicing up the shares of the TV deal until, what is it, 9 or 10 years left on this one? So
0: yeah, they can be negotiated different ways. But yeah, like I was talking to his owner, and he was talking about their team spending and their cap position, and he's like, well, we've got this $500 or $600 million windfall coming on the expansion. I go, whoa, stop, wind that back. Talk to me more about how you're budgeting that, because, and you know, I mean, obviously they don't have the money yet, but it sure sounds like he's expecting to get it. But I think we'll see something like that. From what I understand, the bids for the Las Vegas team were all over $8 billion. They got multiple bids over $8 billion. And so that means it's going to go higher than that.
2: How do we feel about expansion, Wendy?
0: I'm not really super for it.
1: Why not?
0: This puts me in a weird spot. Here's why. When I was 17 years old, the Cleveland Browns, I was 17 years old living in Akron, Ohio, the Cleveland Browns relocated to Baltimore. They've since won multiple Super Bowls. That franchise has won multiple Super Bowls. And the Browns have been horrendous. And it was devastating. I was 17 years old, completely devastated. I went to the second to last home game. It was a devastating, devastating thing. Now they got a team back. It was actually a pretty good job by their politicians to secure a team back. But now they're building a team at the airport, or now they're building a stadium at the airport, which is a whole nother topic that gets me fired up. But I've seen some of the books of the NBA teams, and I'm not sure that there's 30 healthy teams.
12: That's the ease at which you get information. You want it, you get it. Like that. Ask your phone. Group chat. Smartphone. You're always connected and informed in real time. 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
21: I'm Marty Hausberger. Number 8 Ole Miss dominated number 7 LSU in the first half of the Lane Kiffin homecoming in Oxford, taking a 24-7 lead into the locker room. But the script has flipped in the second half. The Tigers have outscored the Rebels 17-0 to tie the game at 24. But Ole Miss is threatening after converting a fourth and short in LSU territory. 6:20 to go in the fourth. West Virginia has just knocked off number 25, Virginia, 38-27. Kentucky quarterback Kenny Minchie had a day, throwing for 252 yards and 2 touchdowns in UK's 31-21 upset of ninth-ranked Texas A&M.
22: I wasn't impressed at all, really. You know, Kenny Minchie is a dog, and we know that. And, you know, we're going to ride behind him when he up and when he down, you know. So I feel like he made them plays in practice all spring, all camp, and all this week. So, you know, it ain't no surprise to me.
21: Wildcat defensive end Sam Green on ESPN Radio. At one point, Minchie went 9-for-9 in the second half. Keelan Russell threw for 320 yards and 3 touchdowns, ran for another score as number 10 Alabama overcame a 15-point deficit to beat Florida State 50-36. Baseball, Atlanta's Ronald Acuna Jr. hurting the Astros push for the AL West crown on ESPN Radio.
23: Bases full of Braves. Abreu to the belt. He brings it home. Swinging a fly ball deep left center field. Way back it goes. It's toward the wall and it's gone. It's a grand slam for a...
21: The Braves beat the Astros 6-3.
24: It's Golic coming up Monday. 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That's Monday on the Golic at 10 a.m. Eastern on ESPN Radio and the ESPN app.
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1: 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Well done as the Buffalo Bills destroy the Detroit Lions 41-31. If you're just waking up with us, thank you, first of all. Second of all, you're seeing the score. You're saying, hey, Evan Cohen, Michelle Smallman, Chris Canty, why are you saying the Bills destroyed the Lions? It was only a 10-point game. No, they destroyed the Lions. They were up 27-7 in this game early on, and it was just coasting after that. Josh Allen, 5 total touchdowns, 9 through 2 games played this year. Good morning, Smallsy. Good morning, CeCe.
2: Yeah, they were coasting, but then they felt like they had to pick it back up at the end, and they absolutely did. They turned the gas back on. I was impressed by the Buffalo Bills in a way that I don't think I've ever been moved by this group.
3: I
2: think this is something different. And for everybody that questioned whether or not they made the right call to move on from Sean McDermott, yours truly included.
3: Yep.
2: Last night shows that the organization, Brandon B, the Pegula family, they were justified in making that decision because this offense has hit an absolute another gear. And I thought it was the DJ Moore effect until DJ Moore got hurt, and they still kept scoring touchdowns. This group is solid. There are no holes in terms of what they do. They were able to run the football. They were able to assert themselves at the point of attack at the line of scrimmage. They kept Josh Allen clean by and large. And then that passing game is explosive in a way that we haven't seen since Josh has been the starting quarterback. I think this is going to be the team, or one of the teams, that has that gatekeeps who comes out of the AFC and goes to the Super Bowl.
3: The road could run through the new stadium?
2: Through Highmark Stadium, it could.
3: And what a christening for that new stadium last night. From start to finish, it was celebratory, and from start to finish, the Buffalo Bills controlled this game. And I'm with you, CeCe. I didn't know if Joe Brady was going to be the right hire for this team. I wanted to pick the Bills to go to the Super Bowl, to come out of the AFC, but I just couldn't do that with a first-year head coach in Joe Brady. I didn't know what to expect from him. I also didn't know if he was going to be the right call because he had been in the building. You're not totally changing the culture with this hire because, obviously, Josh Allen and Joe Brady have an amazing relationship. But clearly, this group has rallied around him. Clearly, they buy what he is selling. 77 points, fourth most scored by a team in the first two games as a head coach. He's been awesome. They've been awesome. And they do look like they're going to have something to say about who represents the AFC in the Super Bowl.
1: Yeah, I was completely sold that Joe Brady was the right guy. I said it at the time, and mainly because I had proof of concept that he got the best out of Josh Allen. Because Josh Allen, I mean, let's be honest, when we started our show now 4 years ago, there was no quarterback that both CeCe and I were more critical of as a compliment than Josh Allen, because it's like, hey, you're so good, stop giving the ball to the other team so much. And what happened? And I don't want to rag on Sean McDermott or Ken Dorsey, the head coach and offensive coordinator today, because it's not about them, but it was Joe Brady that was promoted to be the OC, and he basically made for a little bit Josh Allen a complimentary piece to the rest of their team, and Josh Allen won the MVP as a result of that. Well, now, yeah, he had one interception call back yesterday because of a penalty, but now it seems like he's got that reckless nature out of his system, and he just knows what to do at all times. Their play design is tremendous, multiple times getting Dalton Kincaid open in big spots, and then the play to Joshua Palmer, where it's a 43-yard touchdown, and he had a big play in the previous game against Houston. There was nobody near him. And I will get to the Lions part of it, but it just feels, CeCe, to your point, that this team is already clicking in a way that you feel like, go win the damn Super Bowl. I know it's week two, but go. We talk about the Bears setting all-time records for points scored. They could, too. We could have two teams do that this year in Chicago and Buffalo. Go win the damn Super Bowl.
2: Yeah, I mean, he's the most talented quarterback in the NFL. Nobody has more talent than Josh Allen. Maybe Caleb Williams is right there in terms of talent, but they're 1A and 1B. I mean, Josh is much more of a finished product. What we saw last night is the best version of Josh Allen. Now, the pick in the red zone bothers me. The defensive hole was not on the intended receiver that was being targeted. He had the sack fumble early on in the game. Not his fault, but that is ball security. And just so happens that his

0: Saturday, September 19th, 2026. And this is Game Night. Game Night.
1: Trinidad Chambliss has donned the superhero cape once more. Ole Miss in front of LSU in a top 10 showdown in Oxford, Mississippi. 32-24, 6:08 remaining in that ballgame. Mia O'Brien, Mark Zeno, a pleasure to be with you on this Saturday night and a pleasure to begin tonight's conversation. In South Bend, we are joined by wide receiver Micah Gilbert right off the top of our program following the Fighting Irish's 27-10 victory over the visiting Michigan State Spartans. Micah, thank you so much for joining us after a career night, 8 catches, 170 yards, including a 61-yard catch from C.J. Card that got the party started. What message do you believe you and your team sent to the rest of college football this evening?
2: Just that we're going to compete every single game, man. We're never going back down, and every single play we're going to compete.
3: Micah, when you look at the totality of this team, how good you guys are on both sides of the ball, I mean, what is the ceiling for this team, do you think?
2: I think the ceiling's just through the roof with, you know, just the talent that we have all on all phases. And it's just us every game. We're worried about us just to execute every play and go out there with the right mindset.
1: Notre Dame junior Micah Gilbert joining us here on Game Night on ESPN Radio. Micah, C.J. Carr taking the next step in his junior campaign. You've been with him since the start in South Bend. How have you seen him evolve headed into this third season?
2: Yeah, C.J.'s just become one of a great leader, like just being as vocal as he can, understanding where everybody needs to be. He's just take a lot of great steps just to be the quarterback that every team needs for their team. So just glad that we have him on ours and he's able to keep leading us.
3: No, it was a disappointing finish to last year. How much is that still a motivating factor for you guys this year?
2: It'll always be a factor, as we know our motto for this year is just to leave no doubt every time we step on the field.
1: Notre Dame heads to Purdue next week in their first true road game of 2026. Micah, what's going to be the biggest key carrying over this 27-10 win into next week?
2: Just keep the momentum going, attack the next game, and go out there and compete.
1: Micah Gilbert, appreciate you joining us. Mark, you got one more.
3: No, we're good to go. Micah, congrats on the win, man. Keep going. Go Irish.
2: Of course. Thank you. Go Irish.
1: The Notre Dame Fighting Irish victorious 27-10. They improved to 3-0 in 2026. The Florida Gators improved to 3-0, as you just heard here on ESPN Radio, for the first time since 2019, picking up their first win on the plains at Jordan-Hare since 1999. Man, oh man, Mark Zeno, I'm old enough to remember when so many people were clamoring for Lane Kiffin, for John Gruden to become the next head coach of the Florida Gators. John Sumrall, by all accounts, appears to be the man for the job.
3: Sumrall's been a proven program builder everywhere he's been, and he's picking up right where you would expect him to. Let's give some credit here to Buster Faulkner, the offensive coordinator, and Aaron Filo, who departed Georgia Tech to follow Sumrall out to Florida. And look, I think this offense is going to continue to be one of the top offenses in the country. They really are a team that, you know, I think when you look at it, can move the ball up and down the field really fast. Jaden Ball, maybe if he's not already, he will end up being the best running back in the country, and a guy I think that's capable of being in a Heisman conversation when it's all said and done. I don't want to get too over the top about Florida yet. You know, listen, Auburn is a great win. To go into Jordan-Hare and win a game is really tough. I'm not taking any of that away, but let's remember what Auburn is a team that struggled to beat Baylor. You don't want to start crowning them yet, but it's a very good sign for Florida to quickly be trending in this direction, and I think it's going to continue.
1: Baylor and Florida's former quarterback, DJ Lagway, that was week one. Alex Golish's side falls to 2-1, their first loss of the Golish era. Jaden Baugh, 26 carries, 162 yards, 3 touchdowns, RB1. He's top 2 in the country, and he ain't 2, folks. We will discuss Florida's impressive win over Auburn coming up on the other side, but first, do want to get you caught up to speed on that biggie, the top 10 showdown in Oxford. LSU driving. Sam Levitt and friends have 1st and 10, 3:30 to go in the ball game, trailing 32-24. We will keep you posted on that one. Plus, what is the ceiling for the Gators in 2026? 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
11: Philo takes a knee. A man who hadn't started a road game since high school has delivered Florida its third win in three games to start the season. Gators 44, Auburn 39, Florida going to 3-0.
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1: On the plains, on the Auburn Tigers. It's the first time that an opponent has come into Jordan-Hare and hung 40-plus since Arkansas did it back in 2022. That happened to be Brian Harsin's final game. And I should note, Mark Zeno, Florida scored 41 with 11 minutes still to go in the ballgame. They finished with 44. It's a 44-39 win for Florida. An impressive 3-0 start to the John Sumrall era. Welcome into game night here on ESPN Radio. The first-year head coach is 46-12 over the last 5 years as a head coach between his time at Troy, Tulane, and Florida. Why, oh, why was Florida really the only team pursuing John Sumrall? I know he interviewed at Auburn. He interviewed at Auburn before he got the Tulane job. Why were more teams not beating down this guy's door?
3: Well, I mean, again, there is a certain perception of, you know, small schools. And when you are looking at, you know, some of these major programs, there's probably some inherent bias on some of the, you know, group of six schools and conferences that you have to make a splash higher and everything else. You have to have a big name. And you know, he certainly wasn't that coming in. I mean, he was a great coach. I think everybody knew that. And I think he was a good program builder, obviously. But whether you could do it at an SEC level becomes a completely different question. And he's proving here at the start that he is capable of doing it at this level. I mean, again, Florida, the offense continues to hum. It's impressive to watch. There are weapons all over the field for the Gators. And Aaron Filo is probably a year away, but that's a guy next year that will put himself probably in a Heisman conversation at some point in time before he departs college. And Buster Faulkner is another guy who's going to end up getting a job somewhere in the near future. Because as a play caller, he's been absolutely phenomenal. And again, I said, you know, and I did a write-up for ESPN.com in the beginning of the year. I looked at Florida. I said, I think they're going to be a lot better. I don't know if it's always going to translate into a lot of wins because they still play a murderer's row of a schedule, Mia. I mean, again, this was Auburn today. And again, I'm not trying to slight Auburn per se. But if you look at the rest of Florida's schedule, it is an absolute meat grinder. It's Ole Miss next week on the road at Missouri, who's ranked, South Carolina, Texas, Georgia, and Oklahoma all ranked in three consecutive weeks. So they play five top 25 teams over the next six games. And that's not fair. But it is life in a big conference, and we'll see what Summerall could do in those games.
1: Ole Miss is currently in action. They currently lead LSU 32-24. The Tigers with first and goal, 1:55 remaining in that game. We'll keep you posted on that one. Win or lose, Ole Miss is going to be feeling some type of way when they roll into the Swamp next Saturday night, Zeno. And so as we evaluate the Gators' ceiling, that certainly has to be taken into consideration. Additionally, we don't know that Missouri, currently ranked 20 in the latest AP poll, is actually a top 25 unit, as they barely were able to sneak by tonight's competition. More on that here in just a second as well. South Carolina the next week, we saw them thumped this afternoon, 31-34, to the tune of a comeback victory by Kamario Taylor and the Mississippi State Bulldogs. And we really don't know what Texas and Oklahoma are. So give me an idea. Give me a number. What is the magic win total for Florida, in your estimation, to consider this an above-expectation season for John Summerall in year one?
3: They get to eight wins. That means, if I sort of project out their schedule, right? They got three in hand already. The final three games are at Kentucky, Vanderbilt, and Florida State. Those all seem fairly winnable for them, although credit to Kentucky for today. You know, that there's a home win against South Carolina. That's seven. That means one of those five teams that are currently ranked as we sit here right now on September 19th, they have beaten. You know, and I think that's a for a team that really kind of just stunk it up the last 2 years and was mediocre, for them to be an eight-win team with that schedule, I think is a great start to the John Summerall era. They get to nine, and they knock off two of those teams. And listen, I think there's an upset waiting somewhere, whether it's Oklahoma, whether it's Georgia in the cocktail party at a neutral site at Mercedes-Benz Stadium here in Atlanta, or even Ole Miss next week. Like, you know, these are signature wins to start out his tenure at Florida. I think that put a real feather in his cap.
1: Eight is the magic number for one Mark Zeno. The Florida Gators are already 3-0 to begin year one of John Summerall's tenure as the head coach. Our Ian Fitzsimmons caught up with quarterback Aaron Filo and all-world running back Jaden Baugh following the 44-39 victory on the Plains against War Eagle.
12: Well, I'm here with Florida Gators quarterback Aaron Filo. Hey, big first road start for you. What was it like?
13: It was unbelievable, man. To come to this place with this group of guys, like, we talked about it all week. This is all we need right here. And we get the job done. This is all we need. Thank you, guys.
12: By the way, Alex Golish coming over, pure class from the Auburn head coach, coming over to Filo, the quarterback for the Florida Gators. So what have you learned about your squad that you didn't know through the first 3 weeks?
13: We're resilient, man. Like, things didn't go our way all the way in the game, and we bounced back. First quarter, you know, a little turnover there. We bounced back, and we played the game. It was awesome.
12: What about this guy standing next to me right now?
13: He's a dude, man. Like, I'm glad this dude's in the backfield with me, I'll tell you that.
12: I got Jaden Baugh here now, guys. 162 yards. No, you didn't know that?
14: No, I don't even look at it.
12: How'd it feel?
14: All right, we got a lot of work to do. I feel like we had a little bit too many penalties. We killed ourselves at times. The score could have been a lot different, but I'm glad we got the win.
12: What it meant to you when your head coach, John Summerall, shows up at your house on Christmas Eve with his entire family and his mom's dog to recruit you. What does that mean to you to keep you here?
14: It honestly meant everything. Honestly, I can say that it showed so much character towards me and my family. It's bigger than just football. It's more than about family, building connections, and we'll have this relationship forever.
12: As far as this squad, what should America know about the Florida Gators?
14: We bet. We got a lot of work to do, and y'all going to see it. Everybody keep counting us out. Just keep doing it. We're going to be where our feet are. I can't wait to do it again.
12: Congratulations.
14: Thank you so much.
1: I am so glad that Ian brought up that re-recruiting story from Christmas Eve when John Summerall and his entire family went up to Atlanta, Mark Zeno, to try to ensure Jaden Boss stayed in Gainesville for another go-round. It may be the most underrated transaction of the college football offseason leading into 2026 because check these numbers out. Jaden Boss, fourth straight game of 100-plus rushing yards. He is now 12th all-time in program rushing yards. He is 10th all-time in program rushing touchdowns. He has 8 rushing touchdowns in 3 games this season.
3: My column last week on ESPN.com, Heisman to watch, Jaden Baugh 200-1. Likely not going to win it because it's become a quarterback award. But if we're putting Jeremiah Smith in the conversation when it's all said and done, you're going to put Jaden Baugh in this conversation as well. He's likely going to be the number one running back drafted off the board next April when the NFL draft comes around. That's if he chooses to come out of college. But that's where he's projecting right now. He is a bad man. I mean, this is a dude... I don't want to put him exactly in this category, but he's very Derrick Henry-ish in the sense that there's a 220-pound running back who moves at a speed that 220-pound men are not supposed to move at.
1: Can I give you another comp that I know the Gator fans listening right now, driving home, whether they're up there in Jordan-Hare or driving around Gainesville, listening on ESPN Gainesville, are going to love? He's Fred Taylor. Fred Taylor, once again, playing for the Florida Gators. Think about that one. By the way, Florida is the first team to run for 200-plus on a DJ Durkin defense at Jordan-Hare. Jaden Baugh with the all-time record now against a DJ Durkin defense when he has been the defensive coordinator for War Eagle.
3: Real quick, pause. Sam Levitt missed a wide-open receiver in the end zone on Thursday.
1: Was just about to update our listeners, but first, ESPN Radio is presented by Progressive Insurance. 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Mia O'Brien, Mark Zeno, what the heck just happened with Sam Levitt?
3: If they don't tie this game up, he's going to see that throw in his nightmares for the rest of his life.
1: Fourth and goal, 1:03 remaining. Oxford, Mississippi is the site. A top 10 showdown between the 8th ranked Ole Miss Rebels, the 7th ranked LSU Tigers. Of course, their head coach spurred the Rebels, said, I can find more talent being the head coach of LSU. Well, Lane, Ole Miss just picked off Sam Levitt in the end zone with 58 seconds remaining after being held scoreless in the third quarter. Trinidad Chambliss puts on the cape. 7 points on the board. Oh, wait, make it 8 because of a 2-point conversion. Ole Miss pushes its lead out to 32-24. They led 24-7 at the break. The Tigers storm back, but it does not look like it will be enough, Mark Zeno, as Lane Kiffin's old squad appears on the cusp of defeating.
3: Well, listen, after what we saw in Vanderbilt today, I'm not saying anything. That said, man, be safe out there in Oxford.
1: A good example of do not change the channel. Do not change this channel because we've still got a whole lot to get to here on Game Night on ESPN Radio. I did change my channel, by the way, when NC State did indeed turn Vanderbilt over, and I assumed the game was over. It was not over. We're going to give you the details as to why. We're also going to explain why Kentucky was able to upset Texas A&M. And yes, not a happy homecoming for Lane Kiffin. We will dive even further inside the numbers. LSU, Ole Miss. It's next on Game Night on ESPN Radio.
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1: With SRN News, I'm Ron Taylor. Saudi Arabia has confirmed that Yemen's Houthi rebels tried to attack its capital with a ballistic missile. It was the first target attack Riyadh since the escalation in fighting between the Iran-backed Houthis and the Yemeni government forces backed by the Saudis. The statement late Saturday by the Saudi-led coalition fighting the Houthis came long after the early morning attempt, which the coalition said was intercepted. The Federal Reserve raised the benchmark interest rate Wednesday for the first time since 2023 in an effort to quell stubbornly high inflation, and the central bank signaled yet another rate hike that could occur later in the year. President Trump has launched a new unit focused on artificial intelligence after leading figures in the industry publicly sounded the alarm over the growing technology. AI Force will be overseen by a newly appointed AI czar as well. This is SRN News. I'm Ron Taylor.
2: The midterms are almost here, and Republicans could be in deep trouble. Polls show Democrats leading in key races. Tonight, Rob Finnerty on Newsmax reveals the growing threat from the DSA and the radical left. With less than 60 days to go, Finnerty says it's time for the GOP to hit the panic button. The House may go, and control of the Senate is up for grabs. 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Americans are angry, and the progressive left wants total control of Congress. Tallarico, El Sayed, AOC, Bernie Sanders. Finnerty reveals President Trump's secret plan to fight back and what you can do to help him. Don't miss Finnerty tonight at 8 p.m. Eastern on Newsmax. 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
7: It was huge, you know, especially on the road, coming, playing an SEC team, a great SEC team at Texas A&M. You know, it's hard to win an SEC on the road, so it was huge for everybody.
5: Green had six tackles. Baseball, the Rangers have taken the lead in the AL West.
8: And now the pinch. And that's hit to deep left field. Straw going back. It is over his head. It's off the track and off the wall. Young just now at third being waved home. Stopping at third is Nimmo. It's an RBI double for Wyatt Langford and a 4-1 Ranger lead.
5: 105.3 The Fan with the Rangers 6-2 win over Toronto. That on top of the Braves beating the Astros 6-3 on ESPN Radio gives Texas a one-game lead on Houston in the division. Cleveland beat the A's 12-6. The Guardians holding on to a game lead on the White Sox in the AL Central. Chicago beat Detroit today 3-1.
9: Michelle Swellman, and coming up Monday, the Rams are coming off an uninspiring week one loss to the 49ers. With no Myles Garrett, should they be on upset alert against the Giants? It's Unsportsmanlike, 6 a.m. Eastern, right here on ESPN Radio, ESPN 2, and ESPN U.
10: 5th to the right, short side of the field. Has goes in motion. There's the snap. And it's a fake on a handoff, keeping it Chambliss. He runs left. He's at his 10. He's at the 5. He's in the end zone. He caught him with their britches down. Touchdown, Ole Miss.
9: You can't spell Trinidad Chambliss without the bliss. And that is perhaps the only way to describe Oxford, Mississippi, following a 32-24 victory over those hated LSU Tigers. David Kellum on the final call from Learfield, what proved to be the game.

0: winner after Ole Miss, Mark Zeno, was held scoreless in the third quarter, despite Trinidad Chambliss in the first half, 21 of 27 for 248 yards, two touchdowns, zero turnovers. Ole Miss, a 24-7 lead at the break. They allowed LSU to climb right back into this thing, tied it up at 24 in the fourth, but Superman put on his cape when it mattered most, and he gets revenge on his former coach. But is that really the storyline? Is that what we need to focus on? Trinidad Chambliss and Ole Miss's revenge? Or are there other takeaways that we should be focusing in on from LSU and Lane Kiffin's first loss of 2026?
1: I mean, look, the revenge factor of this thing is significant. I think what you take away from this is that for as formidable as LSU looked in their first couple of games and for as much as they dominated Clemson, what do we learn? That is more of a statement on Clemson than it was necessarily on LSU. That's not to take anything away from the Tigers, who are, I still think, going to be one of the better teams in the country this year. What that means in the grand scheme of things, will they be a playoff team? How many wins will they have? Will they make a New Year's Six Bowl kind of deal? Who knows? You know, we'll see where that all shakes out. But I think when you boil it down manifestly, LSU is still, you know, is a work in progress. And I know they spent all this money, and I know they got the talent and everything else, but still, it takes a little while for all that to come together on a football field under a new coach and a new regime with new players and everything else. I mean, there's only been three installments of this version of LSU. So before we sit there and tell everybody how bad they are, we kind of got to let this percolate a little bit.
0: And something tells me that will be Lane Kiffin's opening line. This Ole Miss unit has largely been together. Obviously, some additions, some subtractions. The coaching staff, most notable amongst those subtractions from that team that went to the Final Four of the college football playoff last year. In the same vein, I would say that this LSU defense did prove that maybe it wasn't just Clemson in the opener in Baton Rouge. They held Ole Miss to 63 yards on the ground. Of course, Kewon Lacy exited the second half of this game with a shoulder injury. He got banged up in the opener against Louisville as well. It's obviously a storyline to watch. The passing defense with 363 yards through the air by Trinidad Chambliss and Ole Miss, yeah, that leaves a little bit to be desired. But I do think that this defense of LSU, when Sam Levin and the offense were getting bogged down in the first half, did prove something to me, especially throwing up an old goose egg in the third frame against Trinidad Chambliss, who so many are now proclaiming as the Heisman frontrunner.
1: Yeah, I mean, I guess. I don't...
0: How about this? You've been raving about Alabama and their in-game adjustments.
1: Yeah.
0: I saw some in-game adjustments from Blake Baker, the defense coordinator from LSU, clearly in the second half, coming out of the halftime locker room.
1: That's what good coaches do. I mean, there's not a world where you can go through... There's very few football games you go through with, you know, a sense of, like, you know, everything we planned is went exactly as we thought, and we didn't have to make any adjustments and everything else. That's not reality. So the coaches who make adjustments are the coaches who end up, you know, benefiting from it the most. But I think more than anything for LSU, Mia, we have to kind of evaluate this over the long haul. We're going to pick apart individual games and everything else, and this is going to be viewed through the lens of Lane's decision to leave Ole Miss for LSU, and then Ole Miss comes back and beat them, and that's what everybody's going to talk about. Let's talk in a month and see where both those teams are. Ole Miss is going to head down to the swamp next week. If Ole Miss loses to Florida, what does that mean about the win they just had over LSU?
0: It's going to have a lot of people questioning the value of LSU, which is hilarious because we know that this is an LSU team that also is going to have a gauntlet to face in the SEC. They travel, or rather they host, I should say, Texas A&M. They do not play Florida, so we would not get to have the transitive property proper evaluation when all is said and done. But yes, people will write Ole Miss off if they were to be upset by the Gators in the Swamp next week, 1,000%.
1: Yeah, projection for that line, again, I don't know. I think Ole Miss will be a... probably close to a 6-point favorite.
0: Speaking of lines, given that you are our resident expert when it comes to all things lines, spreads, oh so much more on the odds front with our friends at DraftKings Sportsbook, Mark Zeno. Yesterday, Trinidad Chambliss was 50-1 to be the number one overall pick in the NFL draft this upcoming April. He's 6 foot on a good day. He's 205 pounds. But again, I look at the Twitter timeline, listening to our friends in Bristol at HQ.
1: Mm-hmm.
0: Everyone can't help but react to this game, and I understand we're all prisoners of the moment, but they say this guy's a winner I want this guy on the Jets. I want this guy on the Falcons. Is Trinidad Chambliss an NFL quarterback?
1: He's not the number one overall quarterback taken. You're not going to get past Arch. There's too much of what NFL skill set and NFL offenses and NFL executives look at when they want to model a quarterback for, I think, Arch to not be the number one overall pick. That said, you know, I mean, Lamar Jackson didn't fit the mold of what people wanted in an NFL quarterback, and turns out he's okay, if you like, two-time MVP sort of things as your franchise quarterback. So who knows what Trinidad is going to be at the next level. There's certainly a lot of reason to believe he will be very successful, but for some guys it translates well and some guys it doesn't. I mean, you know, we're trying to forecast too far down the road, again, without even knowing who is drafting yet anywhere in the top five. I mean, it's a fun question to ask, Mia, but in reality, let's let him finish this season first and find out what the totality is of his entire product. I mean, again, it could go bad. You know, I'm not wishing it for it to go bad on the young man, but things could turn very quickly. I mean, there are a lot of teams who start out 3-0, 4-0, and their season goes, woo, and we're in a whole different conversation.
0: So let's focus then on the short-term projections. Let's look ahead to the upcoming schedule for both LSU and Ole Miss following the Rebels' 32-24 victory in Oxford, Mississippi this evening. As mentioned, LSU will host Texas A&M next week. They will then have McNeese State at home, a rare non-conference game early October. Typically, that's reserved for somewhere in the middle of November in the SEC scheduling, but okay, LSU, certainly an opportunity to fine-tune some things against Will Wade's old stomping grounds, ironically enough. Then they travel to Lexington. Then they host this upstart Bulldog squad. So let's just focus on the next four for LSU before we look at Ole Miss's upcoming schedule. How do you see the next 4 weeks playing out from what we've learned in the first three weeks of the 2026 college football season, Zeno? How do you see this playing out over the next month?
1: For Ole Miss?
0: For LSU. So LSU, you're good. LSU home against A&M, another top 10 showdown next week, home against McNeese State, at Kentucky, home against Mississippi State.
1: I'll even do you one better. I mean, if they end up winning five straight, okay, and they are 7-1, they're still ranked in the top 10, they have a home game with Alabama, and they're probably still in position to put themselves in the SEC championship game. Like, that's why you can't overreact to this stuff. You know, I mean, the SEC will tend to cannibalize itself. This isn't the Big Ten where it's really a three-horse race, you know, Oregon, Indiana, Ohio State, and even Oregon with a loss to Oklahoma State. I mean, it's not a conference loss, obviously, but still, it's a three-horse race there, and everybody else is kind of just fighting for whatever else is left over. The SEC will cannibalize itself. I mean, there's going to be another loss somewhere from somebody in the SEC. A&M lost to Kentucky today, for crying out loud. So that changes things. I mean, Alabama struggled with Florida State for a quarter and then whooped their you-know-whats. You know, Texas, you know, again, hasn't really gotten to their conference schedule yet, and they have to go on the road to Tennessee next week. So, I mean, there's a lot of L's that are going to sneak up here that are going to change the complexion of what the SEC looks like. I'm not going to get spun around the axle about one loss for LSU, especially, again, when there's a realistic chance they'll be favored in each of the next five games, regardless of the venue and where they're going. They'll be favored at home against A&M. They'll be favored on the road to Kentucky, and they'll likely be favored on the road at Auburn. They're certainly going to be favorites in all their home games. So if they end up 7-1, who's complaining about the Ole Miss loss? Nobody.
0: Because the Ole Miss and LSU are probably most likely both in the college football playoff picture at that point in time.
1: So, like, I just, you know, the overreaction to this will be what it will be, because that's part of the cycle that we in the business that we live in. We have to make everything bigger than it is and grander than it is. And then there's a small select few of us who objectively look at the game and go, okay, it's a loss. Still everything in front of them. I mean, LSU can still win the SEC, folks. They could still be a top four seed in the college football playoff. Would that shock anybody if they were?
0: No, not at all.
1: Okay.
0: Not at all. But tonight is all about Ole Miss. 32-24. They
1: What's
0: knock
1: going
0: off
1: on in Oxford
0: Lane
1: right now?
0: Kiffin. Oh, we might need a live report. 888-729-3776. If you're in Oxford, Mississippi right now, we'd love to hear from you and get a description of what the scene currently looks like. Ole Miss prevails in Lane Kiffin's homecoming. Florida victorious over Auburn on the Plains, 44-39. Should be noted, Ole Miss now turns around, hits the road, and will be in Gainesville next Saturday night.
1: I can't wait to bet Florida next week.
0: What's that early line? Where are you thinking that's going to be right now?
1: I'm saying somewhere between 5.5 and 6. I'm waiting to see if a line pops up somewhere. I will keep scouring.
0: You're going to keep scouring. We are going to keep spanning the SEC. Mark Zinno, you mentioned Kentucky, an upset over Texas A&M. Alabama, a 50-burger on FSU. We will span the Southeastern Conference on the other side here on Game Night on ESPN Radio and the ESPN app.
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29: 4th and goal from the 6-yard line of Ole Miss. He brings a man in motion. There's the snap. Levitt wants to throw, fires. It's batted up in the air and intercepted. It's picked off by Jalen Braxton, and the Ole Miss Rebels have stopped the LSU Tigers.
0: Jalen Dylan Braxton's never going to pay for another drink in Oxford, Mississippi as long as he lives, Mark Zeno. David Kellum from Learfield on the call. The pivotal nail in the coffin, sealing the deal on a 32-24 victory for Ole Miss. Perhaps the greatest, maybe are we just prisoners of the moment, in stadium history over Lane Kiffin and the LSU Tigers. Welcome back into Game Night here on ESPN Radio. We are presented by Progressive Insurance. Meanwhile, two states over, I guess one state over technically, Columbus, Georgia is right on the border. Auburn, Alabama, it's right there on a river. Mm-hmm. At least that's what they tell me. Yep. John Summerall quoted saying as much, Mark Zeno, when asked about Auburn, with a team that his Florida Gators just defeated 44-39. And if he interviewed for the Tigers head coaching job, quote, "Who said I interviewed for that job? They didn't want me and I didn't want them." Lot of love lost, or rather no love lost, across the Southeastern Conference today in a day that was filled with plenty of upsets. You could argue Ole Miss upsetting the seventh-ranked Tigers, certainly on that list. And then, of course, Florida and Auburn. Kentucky goes into College Station, their third road win against an AP top 10 team since 2023. That is the best mark in the FBS. Alabama continues to roll tide, roll 50-36 over Florida State. A whole lot of other games I want to get to, but first let's hear from Pete Golding, the head coach of the Ole Miss Rebels. He's with our Laura Rutledge following the 8-point victory over his former boss.
1: And all the noise, coach, all the emotion, it ultimately comes down to your defense sealing this win. How would you describe tonight?
16: It was a team effort, man. Just so proud of our guys. They played their ass off. They took offense, defense, special teams, and they were focused all week. It's a special group, man. God is good.
1: When you think about Trinidad Chambliss, there's probably nobody you'd rather have the ball in his hands when everything's on the line. But another big performance from him tonight. What can you say about your quarterback?
16: He's a fierce competitor. You know, I told y'all before, I was like, as long as the ball's in six hands, we're good. So just happy for our guys.
1: When you think about all that's gone into this, you know that other staff for LSU so well. You know Coach Kiffin so well. How satisfying is this win for you and your fans tonight?
16: And Keith Carter might have a beer tonight. I know that.
1: Thank you, Pete. Congrats.
0: Zeno, your reaction to Pete Golding and his comments following arguably the biggest win of his coaching career in the regular season?
20: Yeah, I think there's a lot of people going to have a beer tonight in Oxford. That party will continue into the wee hours of the morning, as they say. It's a great win for Ole Miss. You can't take anything away from them, and they are a team that I think, if nothing else goes right for them this season, this sort of is the salve in what all went on, right? Not that I think they'll fall off the rails or anything, but this was the one win that they needed more than anything else. Now, again, if LSU goes on to win a national title, it's not going to make anybody in Oxford feel any better. But this is the one that they needed first, because things could have gone in a very, you know, given their schedule, could go in a very bad direction. They also, too, will play four ranked teams as we currently sit here on September 19th in a 5-week span, starting on October 17th to the third to last week of the regular season. So they don't have an easy schedule in front of them, particularly again next week heading down to the Swamp. So without being too prisoner of their moment, it was awesome that they pulled off the win. Let's see how they followed up.
0: Interesting note from Ryan Pagnetti, who used to work for both the Eagles, the Jags, and the Raiders on the analytics side of things, does a great job now on X and various platforms, breaking down both the NFL and college game. In 19 FBS games over the last five seasons, where the opposing play callers had previously been on the same staff the year before, the offense went under its implied team total 13 times, 68.4%. All the practice reps against each other may give the defense an informative edge. Perhaps Pete Golding had an idea what Charlie Weiss Jr. was rolling out there, Zeno. Would you agree? We always joke during training camp, the defense is ahead of the offense. Maybe Pete Golding had a little read on what Charlie Weiss Jr. might be drawing up for Sam Levitt and friends?
20: I mean, you have to understand the familiarity that's there. I mean, it matters. Every coach has tendencies. Every coach, you know, has things that they rely on more than others. And I don't think that, you know, Pete Golding is any different, and neither is Charlie Weiss from that standpoint. So knowing your opponent intimately well is a big part of how you can game plan against them. And look, you saw both teams punch and counterpunch tonight, right? It was a good chess match of a football game. And I think you saw that. Usually it comes down to execution. Again, Sam Levitt's going to see that pass in his nightmares for a long time. I forget who 44 on Ole Miss is, but the fullback, whoever it was, standing at the goal line, not a single Ole Miss player around him, and Sam Levitt just missed him.
0: We will talk about the LSU quarterback, who we've yet to hit on here on game night on ESPN Radio. 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Let's hear from the signal caller for the Rebels, Trinidad Chambliss with Holly Rowe, following the 8-point win.
3: Trinidad, you're just kind of looking around, soaking this in right now. What is this like in this moment for you and your team?
4: It's amazing.
5: Let's go, Louise. Let's go. Let's go, baby. That's you.
4: God is good. God is so good. Our team is resilient. And I love him so much. I'm speechless. So I got my mouthpiece in. God is good.
3: There were a couple of moments in this game right before the half. A minute 27, you take it down and score. Again, late in this game, you run it in with your leg. Why are you so great in these moments, Trinidad?
4: I just trust in God. I trust in my preparation as well. We've worked our butts off this whole week and this whole year. And it's just go out and do it. You know, there's no thinking at that point. Just go out and go ball.
3: As you watch your defense try to close it out on that last goal line stand, what's going through your mind?
4: Just praying. I pray with Deuce, Horatio, and Jonte Cook. I say, God, if it's in your will for us to win, amen. But if not, you know, we'll give you all the glory and praise. But let us get this stop one time.
3: It's such a unique game. You are here with this huge moment because of Lane Kiffin, but you had to beat him tonight. What was this dynamic like for you?
4: It was a little weird seeing him on the other sideline and seeing the other coaches. But it is what it is, you know. We're competitors at the end of the day. And it's just a football game, but I'm glad we got the win.
3: What is special about this Ole Miss team?
4: We don't quit. A lot of people may doubt us. They always doubt Ole Miss. I don't know why. We're here now. We're here to compete.
0: From zero-star recruit to a national championship at D2 Ferris State to, get this, Mark Zeno, his initial reported D1 offers when he entered the transfer portal in April of 2025, Temple, Western Kentucky, Marshall. Then Lane Kiffin picked up the phone. He brought Trinidad Chambliss to Oxford, Mississippi as Austin Simmons' backup. Here we fast forward to September 19th, 2026. He did not pick up the phone to head to Baton Rouge, but they are calling Baton Rouge and Oxford tonight. 32-24 is the final. Trinidad Chambliss, not only prolific in this win, but the odds have shifted. According to our friends at DraftKings Sportsbook, Chambliss is now the favorite to win the Heisman Trophy at plus 295. Darian Mensah holding strong at plus 340. Zeno.
20: It's an overreaction.
0: We're prisoners of the moment. Isn't it fun?
20: My God.
0: Come on. Well, okay, so if we're prisoners of the moment, tell me about Sam Levitt. 30 seconds. Let's hear it.
20: Needs to play better. Needs to be more consistent.
0: What about the injury, though? Isn't it all the back spasms?
20: Okay, well,
0: I'm kidding.
20: No, it's not that. But we need to acknowledge that's an overreaction to him being the Heisman favorite. That's nuts.
0: I don't know. I thought it was impressive what Trinidad Chambliss was able to do. 33 of 48, again, 21 of 27 in the first half. 363 passing yards, 2 passing touchdowns as Chambliss and the Rebels get the win over LSU. Elsewhere, as mentioned, Georgia a winner today. Kentucky an upset winner over number 9 A&M today. And the Florida Gators victorious on the plains. We head up to Jordan-Hare for the very latest on John Summerall's first SEC win of his Florida tenure. Next, here on Game Night on ESPN Radio.
21: Coming up on the Monday edition of Unsportsmanlike with Evan Cohen, Chris Canty, and me, Michelle Smallman. 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Should they be on upset alert against the Giants? It's Unsportsmanlike, 6 a.m. Eastern, right here on ESPN Radio, ESPN2, and ESPNU.
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8: 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You were prescribed opioids after the C-section, when Dad injured his back, when your basketball star tore his ACL. 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
30: Marty Houseberger, number 8 Ole Miss, wins the Kiffin Bowl, knocking off former coach Lane Kiffin and number 7 LSU.
31: Trips to the right, short side of the field. Haz goes in motion. There's the snap. And it's a fake on a handoff, keeping it Chambliss. He runs left. He's in the 10. He's in the 5. He's in the end zone. He caught him with their britches down. Touchdown, Ole Miss.
30: Learfield on the call. Ole Miss then intercepts a Sam Levitt pass at the end zone on 4th and goal. The Rebels survive 32-24. West Virginia has knocked off number 25, Virginia, 38-27. The Will Stein era at Kentucky off to a good start in just his third game as a head coach. Stein and the Wildcats upset 9th-ranked Texas A&M on the road, 31-21, with an impressive second half where UK scored 21 unanswered points to break a 7-7 halftime tie. Baseball, Atlanta deals a blow to the Astros' hopes for a division crown.
32: 6-3 Atlanta. The set, the kick, and the pitch. Swing and a miss. He struck him out with a slider in the inning over. So the Astros get one. But with a chance of a tying run at the plate, Lee puts out the fire, striking out the pinch hitter, Velasquez. After 8 in Houston, the Braves 6 and the Astros 3.
30: That call on ESPN Radio, that was the final. While Houston lost, the Rangers beat Toronto 6-2 to go up a game on the Astros in the AL West. Cleveland beat the A's 12-6. The Guardians holding on to a game lead on the White Sox in the AL Central. Chicago beat Detroit today 3-1. The Brewers tie a team record with their 97th win of the season, beating Baltimore.
33: Hey, it's Evan Cohen. 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
25: 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And this is Game Night. Game Night.
1: Handoff off the middle. Burst, Bruin, Moore, 50 to the 40-yard line. To the 30, can they catch Jaden Ball? They will not. On fourth down, a long touchdown run. But is it coming back? There's a flag down at the line of scrimmage.
2: Play is a touchdown.
1: That's going to put Jaden Ball over 100 yards and plenty. Three touchdowns and joins exclusive Florida Gators company, including the great Emmett Smith of four consecutive games with at least 100 yards on the ground.
0: Jaden Ball called ball game, and Mark Kestisher was on the call for us here on ESPN Radio. Welcome into Game Night. Mia O'Brien, Mark Zinno, we are presented by Progressive Insurance, and we are now joined by Mark Kestisher, who I believe is still in traffic somewhere around Jordan-Hare. And so all the more reason, Kesty, we appreciate you taking some time to join us here on this fine program. This may sound like an elementary question, but I'm fascinated to hear your answer. Did Florida win this game, or did Auburn lose this game?
11: Yeah, Mia, good evening. I think Florida won this game. I mean, you could say, and I'm sure John Summerall not happy with the 15 penalties or 16 penalties. You know, defensively, I think they gave Auburn, I heard Coach Summerall say, gave him some gifts defensively. But I thought Aaron Filo, you know, really first time as a starting quarterback, was a backup at Georgia Tech the last couple of years. You know, he made some important plays after a slow start. Jordan Baugh had those 100 and whatever it was, 62 yards rushing. I think Auburn, in I won't call it garbage time, but certainly, you know, went fast late when the game felt decided and made it interesting. But I'm going to give Florida the credit on this one, Mia. I think that's an impressive young team with a really good head coach. And, you know, all the schedules in the SEC are killers. And, you know, Florida's got Ole Miss next week, so it doesn't get any easier. But I think that was an impressive win for them.
20: Kesty, when you look at this game tonight, Florida's defense clearly needs some work. Their offense seems to be humming on all cylinders. But where is the biggest hole in this Florida defense?
11: Yeah, I think, that push up front. I love the defensive ends, Jaden Woods and Cameron James. And there's another guy who wasn't even sure he was going to play tonight. Emmanuel Oyabadejo. He's about 6'6", 300. He's a guy who grew up in England. He came up with a couple of big sacks. I think, you know, there you could have some question marks at the corner position. I think they're really solid at linebacker. Got a really good safety with Bryce Thornton. But I'm sure that John Summerall and Brad White, who's their new defensive coordinator, they know in the SEC week to week, they got to be better than that. And I just think it's... you know, it's a lot younger roster than you realize. They don't have a lot of seniors there. So, you know, they're playing with a lot of sophomores and juniors, new coaches, new system. They definitely have some work to do on that defensive side, especially with some of those potent offenses in this league.
0: Fresh off the call of Florida's 5-point win over Auburn right here on ESPN Radio. Mark Kestisher joining us here on Game Night. Kesty, let's flip it on over to the War Eagle side of things. Where is the biggest area for improvement for Alex Golish and this staff and roster that's largely made of players who followed him from Tampa Town up to Auburn, Alabama?
11: Yeah, the USF quarterback, Byron Brown, he's got four of his receivers. He's got a couple offensive linemen from USF as well. I like Brown. I mean, he's a really good athletic quarterback. You know, he kind of gives you that Cam Newton vibe, but, you know, a great athlete, not as great of a thrower as Cam. And they play at lightning speed. Alex Golish, you know, is from that. He's not from the Baylor tree, but certainly, you know, learned his offense watching, what Baylor did 10, 15 years ago, and certainly worked under Heupel at Tennessee and loves to move it fast. I think just finding Byron Brown in his sweet spots, you know, when he rolls to the right and his feet are aligned, he seems, you know, that's when he's at his best. I know he's still a work in progress, you know, working progressions down and being on time and that. I thought that's where he struggled most tonight. And that's where, you know, if Auburn's going to, turn things around under Alex Golish in year one, you know, it's got to be Byron Brown playing at his best. I really like their, you know, they've got some guys on the defensive end that can play and get after it, even though they gave up 40 plus. But they're only going to go as far as Byron Brown takes them.
20: Catch the Ole Miss Florida next week. The wonderful people at DraftKings tell us it's Ole Miss by 1.5 here. This is going to be one heck of a matchup. Can you forecast it real quick?
11: Yeah, I think that's a heck of a win at the Grove. I can't imagine the high that that team's gonna be on. And, Florida, maybe they'll be in the top 25 rankings. If not, it's hard to follow up that win and, you know, be where you were coming into tonight's game against LSU for Ole Miss. But they're going to Gainesville. I'm sure they're going to see the tape on these guys. Jaden Baugh is a handful. Vernell Brown III is an amazingly quick wide receiver. They've got some real skill players at Florida. And, you know, that's going to be enough for the Ole Miss defense. But, Ole Miss has to be riding on a high heading into Gainesville. It's going to be hard to stop that one, but that's going to be fun to watch.
0: The Rebels riding high, the Gators riding high. It will be a high-octane matchup when those two teams square off in the Swamp. Next week, same time, same place. Not the same place. It'll actually be down in Gainesville, but it will be right here on ESPN Radio. Kesty, we appreciate you taking the time. Get some sleep. We will do it again soon, sir.
11: Mia, Mark, good to be on with you. Have a good night.
0: Tune in for baseball action this Sunday as the Baltimore Orioles host the Milwaukee Brewers. 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
3: The eyes of Texas are closed tight. They don't want to look at the scoreboard, which shows Kentucky defeating number 9, Texas A&M.
4: There's no positives. Not an ounce of a positive anywhere.
5: This is what Kentucky football is supposed to look like. How freaking cool is this? Let's go!
0: 31-21, the final in favor of first-year head coach Will Stein and the Cats over Marcel Reed, Mike Elko, and the Aggies. But what's crazy, Zeno, when you go through this box score, Texas A&M had more first downs. They had a higher third-down conversion rate. They had more total yards. They had more rushing yards. They had less penalties than Kentucky. How on earth did today become Catter Day and Will Stein picks up the first big win of his coaching tenure?
20: Yeah, it's interesting. This is what Kentucky football is supposed to look like. That's a phrase I don't know anybody's ever uttered before. Beyond that, it's impressive, especially for Kentucky, to get off the mat after what happened to them last week. Leading at home at halftime against Alabama and then getting steamrolled in the second half, 32-0. For you to walk into one of the toughest places in football to play, in College Station at Kyle Field, and put that performance on speaks volumes to where that team is and what kind of coach he is. And I think that that really is something that stands out to me more than anything. It wasn't so much that Kentucky won the game as much as just the way they controlled the game and played the game and just were able to do a brain dump on whatever happened last week and come back and win. That was impressive to me.
0: What is Kentucky football? Something tells me this next guest may have an idea. Nick DeLuco caught up following the 10-point victory for the Cats with Sam Green, Kentucky edge rusher, following the Cats' big win in College Station.
12: Kentucky DN Sam Green joining us here on ESPN Radio. Sam, you get the win today, a couple big plays by your defense. How much did the week of preparation and what you looked at carry over into the win today?
13: It was huge. It was huge. The pretense from Coach Stein, the whole coaching staff, we won't be denied. We won't be denied like we was in the fourth quarter versus Alabama. So, you know, we learned from that, and, you know, we brought it on the road to Texas A&M and got a dub.
12: You know, Coach Stein, in his first couple of games trying to change the culture with your program, how big a win is that for this team and for Coach to validate some of the work that you guys have put in early on this season?
13: It was huge, you know, especially on the road, coming, playing an SEC team, a great SEC team at Texas A&M. You know, it's hard to win an SEC on the road, so it was huge for everybody.
12: You're taking on a quarterback in Marcel Reed, who is in the Heisman conversation, has stacked a couple of really good years at A&M. What was the key to defending him today and forcing him in to a couple of turnovers?
13: You know, we was disguising, you know, make something look different. And, you know, we knew he was going to throw us some questionable passes. We just had to make the play.
12: 6 total tackles for you with the TFL as well. What allowed you to have some of the success that you did on the field?
13: You know, preparation, like you said earlier, in practice, making plays in practice and just carrying on to the game, studying, film, everything.
12: Wanted to ask you about your quarterback, Kenny Minchie, who had a really good day, 14 of 18, 252 yards and a pair of touchdowns. A guy who is getting accustomed to the system but played really well on a big stage today. That's a tough environment in College Station. How impressed were you with the performance that he put together today?
13: I wasn't impressed at all, really. You know, Kenny Minchie is a dog, and we know that. And, you know, we're going to ride behind him when he's up and when he's down, you know. So I feel like he made them plays in practice all spring, all camp, and all this week. So, you know, it ain't no surprise to me.
12: Got to give some love to your running game as well offensively. 156 yards on the ground. Got C.J. Baxter, Jason Patterson in that mix as well. What allowed, from your vantage point, this team to run the football so effectively? That was a big key in the win today as well.
13: You know, we didn't feel like we ran as good as we could last week. So, you know, in practice, we were just preaching, you know, it start up front. Our O-line, give a great credit to them. They was opening up holes for them guys to run. So, you know, just being physical and being the best team at the end of the day.
12: Big win over a ranked opponent, South Alabama, South Carolina, and LSU the next couple of weeks for your team. What does this win do to set up the rest of your season?
13: You know, it just jumpstarts this season, you know. Coming off an L like we did last week, we felt like we had the game in the bag, and we laid down. So, you know, we learned from that, and we're just going to keep going week by week, day by day.
12: Kentucky linebacker Sam Green, good enough to give us a few minutes. Sam, thanks so much for the time. Congrats on the win.
13: Yes, sir. I appreciate you. Have a great day.
0: Sam Green knew that Marcel Reed would throw them a few, Mark Zeno. Aggies fans, we're not done with you yet. Coming up, which college football teams need to hit the panic meter? This is Game Night on ESPN Radio and the ESPN app.
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10: With 6 seconds to go, there's the snap. Bailey rolls toward the right. He waits. He waits. He is going to be sacked. Oh, it's a safety with one second. Did they knock the football loose? Oh, goodness. Did Miles Capers get the
16: touchdown?
0: A new Music City miracle. Don't worry, Wolfpack fans. We ain't done with you yet either. Andrew Allegretta from Learfield on the call. Mia O'Brien, Mark Zeno with you here on Game Night on ESPN Radio, presented by Progressive Insurance. This little segment we like to call the Panic Meter. Yes, each and every week we love to overreact, and maybe not so much now that we've got a little proof of concept here, Zeno, to the crazy storylines that were and were not in the world of college football. Let's begin in College Station. As previously mentioned, Marcell Reed, he threw a couple the way of the Kentucky Wildcats and their defense. Sam Green joined Nick DeLuca earlier on ESPN Radio, and they were expecting Marcell Reed to throw them a few. Check this one out. The Texas A&M quarterback has now played 19 games against Power 4 teams. He has thrown 21 interceptions in those 19 games, including in five of his last seven Power 4 opponent games. He has thrown multiple interceptions, five of those seven games. Are you panicking about Marcell Reed, Mark Zeno?
20: Yeah. I think, you know, for a guy who, for a program whose whole season hinged on his success. Last year when he had a stretch of like four or five games where he entered himself into the Heisman conversation and was playing like the best quarterback in the SEC, you could see how much A&M elevated. And once his play took a turn, A&M took a turn. And I think you saw some of that again today. Had turnover problems last year, had a low completion percentage. Don't know that he's fixed any of those problems yet to this point in the season. But if he doesn't elevate, the rest of that team can't elevate.
0: Kentucky 31, A&M 21. Mark Zeno, who else are you hitting the panic meter on this September the 19th, September the 20th, week three of the 2026 college football season?
20: I mean, is there a panic meter for Arkansas? But I saw a whole lot of scuttlebutt today.
0: Yeah, I did too. I feel bad. Ryan Silverfield's a Jacksonville guy. I want to root for him.
20: Yeah, but it's just, it's not a good start to the season. I mean, they've been mauled the last 2 weeks by two respectable opponents in Utah and Georgia. I don't know what Razorback fans really expected. They're not on that level yet. They've got to build a little bit. But, you know, what you're hoping for Arkansas is that, you know, maybe they could get to four or five wins. But with this schedule, I mean, again, Utah, Georgia, then there's A&M, Tennessee, Missouri, Texas, LSU. I mean, you know, they would need to run the table on South Carolina, Auburn, Vanderbilt, and Tulsa just to get to five wins. They drop any of those, and it's a real problem for them. And I don't know that they are equipped at this point in time to do that. I mean, can Satterfield be fired after 1 year? I don't think so.
0: No, I don't think so either. And K.J. Jackson was expected to be a quarterback, and not the other K.J. Jackson, who also previously played at Arkansas. It's pretty wild. They have two quarterbacks by the same name in a five-year span. I digress. He's exciting enough that I think there will be enough of a dangling carrot. Silverfield will be back next year. I also hear that some Georgia fans are stuck in the airport in Fayetteville right now. So, hey, listen, maybe it's
20: purpose?
0: Not all... Severe weather. So maybe it's not all sunshine and rainbows for those Georgia Bulldogs who did roll over the Razorbacks. Another SEC team that I am once again hitting the panic meter on for a second straight week, Mark Zeno. Oklahoma only beats New Mexico 14-6. I know Jason Eck is regarded as one of the best group of six coaches out there. Might be the head coach in the Big Ten before too long, if you know what I mean, Wisconsin fans. But in the same vein, John Mateer was supposed to light the world on fire. What the heck has happened?
20: That was the team last year that should have been left out of the college football playoff. They were outside of the two group of six schools, they were the worst team in the field. And I don't know that they're that good either this year. I like Brett Venables as a coach, but that offense last year was putrid, and it's putrid again. Like, it hasn't gotten any better, and I think everybody's waiting around John Mateer to fix everything, and I don't know that he's a fixer. I just don't know that that's the case for them. You know, the other team that I would push a panic button on is South Carolina, because guess what? Maybe Lenore Sellers ain't all that either. Like, this was a guy who had Heisman odds in the top five or seven people in the beginning of the year. It's not looking good in Columbia.
0: South Carolina had a 16-0 lead at home, a two-score lead at the break. They were outscored by Kamario Taylor and Mississippi State 41-7 the rest of the way. The Bulldogs win it 41-34. I had both Lenora Sellers and South Carolina's defense on my panic meter list, Mark Zeno. To be more specific, I had USC's defense, both USC's, because Southern Cal gave up 35 points to Rutgers, who might be the worst Power 4 team in the country right now, in a 42-35 win. Good teams cover, though. Maybe Rutgers is a good team now? I know you were looking at them on your card.
20: They were on my card, and they're not as bad as we project them to be. I mean, yes, losing to UMass is never good, but for the most part, you're looking at a team in Rutgers that still, I don't know that they're going to be any more at the bottom than they were after that loss at UMass. I think everything continues to point up for them. But USC, again, look, it's the same old story for USC. Two things happen. One, every time they come east, it's a big struggle. And two, they have to score 35, 37, 40 points every game to win. If they don't, they're going to end up being on the wrong side of games. That's just the reality of the way USC plays.
0: Lincoln Riley, very lucky he has Jaden Maiava under center. We've waited long enough. Dave Doran, you're on the panic meter, it feels like, every year. You're on the hot seat every year. But this is a new low of lows. And what the heck happened in Nashville? 35-31. I see Josh Pate, our friend here at ESPN, and, of course, the Josh Pate College Football Show, saying disband the program. There's no way the program, let alone Dave Doran, can come back from C.J. Bailey's mishap in the end zone as time expired.
20: You need a fresh voice in there. And I don't advocate for people to get fired. But at this point, how you lose matters, and that was coaching malpractice. I know people are going to point to the execution, this, that, and the other. Coaching malpractice. It was a very simple way to execute that, and the decision he made as the coach is what put his team in a position to have that happen. It's bad coaching. It was negligent and gross, and I don't know that he survives this.
0: Just missing out on my panic meter this week, Mike Norvell. It's a sizzle for the Florida State head coach, even with his athletic director out, as Florida State only falls to Alabama by 14, 50-36. How about Dabo Sweeney? Did he save his job, Zeno? 28-20 is the final, following a lengthy lightning delay against North Carolina. I am, however, going to put the Clemson student section on the panic meter, because by golly, your standards have significantly fallen if you're storming the field after beating Bill Belichick and Chapel Bill.
20: Oh, bad look all around. You got two national championship banners hanging up in that stadium. No, you don't. You don't get to storm the field if you have multiple championship banners hanging. Ever.
0: How excited was Dabo too? Like, it was almost like cathartic seeing him celebrate on the sideline when they scored that touchdown, where probably they could have just sat down and, let the game run out because North Carolina had no timeouts left.
20: Since we're talking about it, props to the Ole Miss students for not rushing the field.
0: Love that. That's
20: massive.
0: A real
20: props
0: program
20: to you guys. You didn't need to rush the field, okay? You beat LSU. Great win. Glad you all stayed in your seats. Good for you, LSU students.
0: That's a top 10 program.
20: I mean, Ole Miss students, sorry.
0: Tune in for football Sunday action as the Jets host the Packers. 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

0: Reserve raising its benchmark interest rate Wednesday for the first time in 3 years in an effort to quell stubbornly high inflation, and the central bank signaling yet another rate hike possible later in the year. President Trump launching a new unit focused on artificial intelligence after leading figures in the industry publicly sounded the alarm over the growing concerns of the technology. AI Force will be overseen by a newly appointed AI czar. The president had appointed investor David Sachs as his AI and crypto czar before the businessman stepped down from the role. This is SRN News.
1: The midterms are almost here, and Republicans could be in deep trouble. Polls show Democrats leading in key races. Tonight, Rob Finnerty on Newsmax reveals the growing threat from the DSA and the radical left. With less than 60 days to go, Finnerty says it's time for the GOP to hit the panic button. The House may go, and control of the Senate is up for grabs. Gas prices, mortgage rates, health care, and out-of-control national debt. Americans are angry, and the progressive left wants total control of Congress. Tallarico, El Sayed, AOC, Bernie Sanders. Finnerty reveals President Trump's secret plan to fight back and what you can do to help him. Don't miss Finnerty tonight at 8 p.m. Eastern on Newsmax. 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
13: 22-24, Chambliss throws for 363 yards and two touchdowns. West Virginia gets a big win over 25th-ranked Virginia, 38-27. Kentucky got the day's other upset, shocking 9th-ranked Texas A&M, 31-21 in College Station. Baseball, Atlanta's Ronald Acuna Jr. hurting the Astros' push for the AL West crown on ESPN Radio.
15: Bases full of Braves, Abreu to the belt. He brings it home. Swing a fly ball, deep left center field, way back it goes, it's toward the wall, and it's gone. It's a grand slam for Acuna, and Atlanta leads it 5-2.
13: The Braves beat Houston 6-3, while the Rangers defeated Toronto 6-2. The Rangers now lead the AL West over the Stros by a game. Cleveland and Chicago both won today, so the Guardians still hold a game lead on the White Sox in the AL Central. And Carlos Beltran wouldn't rule out interviewing to become the manager of the Mets, but says he's not that interested.
16: Dave Stoller coming up Monday. We'll break down a weekend full of football in both the NFL and college and get you set for an intriguing matchup between the Rams and Giants. That's Monday on the Golics at 10 a.m. Eastern on ESPN Radio and the ESPN app.
17: Snap to Trinidad, down on a knee, clock will run out, put it in the books, the Ole Miss Rebels knock off the LSU Tigers 32-24 here in Oxford. Pete Golding runs over and hugs the neck of Lane Kiffin. They are still really good friends despite all the craziness a year ago. Pete did a great job in the playoffs, and I want to shout out to one assistant coach. All of them did a great job, but John David Baker, what a great job on the clutch drive.
18: David Kellum from Learfield on the final call of Ole Miss's 32-24 victory over LSU. 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Mia O'Brien, Mark Zeno, Chuck Culpepper, our college football writer, on site in Oxford, Mississippi, kind enough to give us a few minutes now. I can only imagine, Chuck, the scenes as you are speaking with us. Hopefully you are safe. Hopefully you are in your car working your way back outside of the Grove and the stadium. But first things first, your biggest takeaway from this victory was what?

0: I guess the relief. I just felt like when the last interception went into cornerback Jalen Braxton's arms, 58 seconds to go, and the stadium just, I just think it would have been a lot harder for them to lose than it would have been, than it was for LSU to lose, even though that was hard. And I just think after all these feelings they've had here at Ole Miss, such an array of feelings that, it, you know, even in the whole history of coaches leaving, you know, for another place, the structure and the amount of feelings here is so complicated about it. And so, you know, so hurtful in ways, disappointing, so on, that I think all of that, at that moment, they were free and clear to have themselves a big midnight and beyond. And that's, I think that's probably what'll stick, although the tailgate scene really was something.
1: Chuck, Trinidad Chambliss has now catapulted to the top of the Heisman odds to win the whole thing. Characterize his performance tonight, and is it justified that he's now the favorite to win it?
0: Yes, it is. And it's, you know, it's, if you look at what their aspirations are for this season, you know, you start with saying it's really hard to get a terrific quarterback. You know, it's not everybody has one, and he is one. And I think the idea that, you know, he threw that interception in the, I think it's early in the third quarter, and they had that 24-7 lead, and the idea that they, LSU caught up, and then they had the wherewithal just to still go ahead and win, to forget, you know, the art of forgetting is very important in all sports, just to forget the things that had just happened and go on and do it. You know, when he did move them down for the winning drive, I thought about, I was at that Fiesta Bowl, the national semi last year, when they went back and forth with Miami, and either team obviously could have won that. I just thought they'd learned a lot from that, it seemed like, and that his entire sort of poise and posture in that winning drive here kind of made me think about all that he did last year, including during that game, and how he's just excellent and thoroughly entertaining to watch.
2: Our Chuck Culpepper, ESPN college football writer, joining us here on Game Night on ESPN Radio. Chuck, given the results in Oxford tonight, given the rest of the wreckage around the Southeastern Conference, the first week we've had pretty much wall-to-wall SEC versus SEC competition, what would you handicap, where would you handicap LSU and Ole Miss's place in the race to claim an SEC title?
0: I would say both very much still in it. I think maybe LSU, we used to give people more time when they took new jobs to sort of cement things and get it together. And, you know, I guess I would look at LSU as possibly uneven, you know, in some ways here tonight. And looking ahead, that's a hard schedule, of course. And so maybe I'd give a little more to Ole Miss. I thought if you look around the league, what Kentucky did was the thing that jumped out. You know, even maybe if you just objectively looked around the league, what Kentucky did, winning at Texas A&M after having lost to Alabama, I think was really impressive. And so, and what Kentucky did sort of gave me the impression that the league could be, you know, really, what, soupy this year, you know, really, really kind of messy in some ways, in ways that we did not expect.
1: Chuck, after the high that is the win over LSU for Ole Miss, if they go into the swamp and lose next week, what is the context of the win over LSU?
0: I still think it's, you know, if you're going to think about whether later on in the year a certain committee will be evaluating them, I still think that it's an important one. It's an important win. Really, no matter how LSU goes from here, it's awfully big. And then, I just don't think, again, if the league is going to be as unpredictable as it might be. I just don't think that it would be completely devastating for them to lose that. I think it's a hard assignment coming off of this. I really do.
2: Chuck Culpepper, our ESPN college football writer, kind enough to join us here on Game Night on ESPN Radio following a riveting 32-24 victory for Ole Miss over LSU. Chuck, thanks so much for joining us. Safe travels back from Oxford.
0: Thanks so much. Thank you.
2: There he goes, Chuck Culpepper. Tune in for football Sunday action as the Denver Broncos host the Jacksonville Jaguars. I know Mark Zeno will be locked in. 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
1: What does it do for you if Ole Miss loses next week at Florida?
2: It says a lot more about Florida. Florida's still not in the AP Top 25. They will be tomorrow. They will be after this result tonight, 44-39 on the Plains against War Eagle. But it would say more about Florida to me than it would Ole Miss. And that's even if Trinidad Chambliss throws three interceptions.
1: Yeah, I mean, I think that, as I said, contextually, you know what it says more to me than anything? It says more about LSU. Because it puts that loss in context. That this is a very competitive league. Anybody can truly beat anybody. And Kentucky proved that. And, you know, that each week, it doesn't matter who you play in the SEC, you are in danger of getting tripped up by somebody, whether they're better than you or not. And I think that's what it kind of does for me. It just kind of reminds me that LSU beating Ole Miss, that was that week. That doesn't mean that they are good enough to beat Florida on the road the following week. And home field means a lot in college football. Always has, always will.
2: Well, speaking of teams that almost got tripped up today, Mark Zeno, Florida State had a 15-point lead on Alabama in the first half. Of course, a lengthy lightning delay in Tuscaloosa. It should be noted, these are the teams that in the Mike Norvell era, Florida State has scored four touchdowns against. Pitt, Virginia Tech, Wake Forest, Virginia, Kent State, New Mexico State, Charleston Southern, East Texas A&M, and Alabama, or excuse me, not four touchdowns. That's easy to eclipse. 40 points, excuse me. 40 points. Alabama. They've allowed Alabama to score. I'm butchering this stat. Let's keep it moving. Point being, Alabama was one of your... I can't read my own handwriting, but point being, for whatever the reason, why is Mike Norvell Kalen DeBoer's Achilles heels in? Oh, it sure feels that way. I don't understand.
1: I don't know. I mean, listen, you just get tripped up on some guys. Like, here's a stat on Alabama that will blow your mind.
2: You can read your handwriting. Unlike me, I can't read my own handwriting.
1: Alabama has been outscored in the first quarter combined of the first three games of the year, 21-20. They have outscored their opponents in the final three quarters, 117-42. Whatever adjustments Kalen DeBoer is making after the first quarter, I mean, when he's done playing with his food, so to speak, it has been an onslaught for Alabama from the second quarter on. And I think that speaks to how good of a coach DeBoer is and the adjustments that he's able to make in game and at halftime, where he's just able to completely control a game.
2: Third time in Alabama history that the Crimson Tide have opened the year with three games where they've scored 45 plus. I can read my handwriting on that stat. I also can read this, Mark Zeno. Clemson 28, UNC 20. Much like the game in Tuscaloosa, this one featured a lengthy lightning delay. I have to ask. Yeah. We've now seen Clemson play three games this year. All three games have not only featured lightning delays, but the home team has gone on to thump, or I shouldn't say thump, but following the intermission, it was all Clemson. And granted, there was only 8 minutes remaining in this game against Bill Belichick and the Heels at that point in time today, comparatively to the opener against LSU, where they'd yet to actually kick it off. Point is, does the home team have an advantage with some of these lengthy weather delays we've been having?
1: You know, it brings up a bigger question. Like, I'm all for safety, but these lightning delays are really having an effect on the game.
2: Exactly.
1: And it's changing the competitive balance one way or another. And We probably need to ask college football to be a little bit more judicious with this. It's not Little League baseball where you're running around with an aluminum bat. Like, I don't know. I've read, actually, there's a study been done by the NCAA on the lightning delays and everything else, but it is certainly affecting games.
2: I saw multiple reporters in Tuscaloosa tweeting out pictures of sunshine as the lightning delay was going on. And look, again, we want to keep everybody safe. If the lightning's within 10 miles, I understand that. It looked that same way in Clemson, South Carolina, and then they cut back to it on the ESPN television broadcast. And, it very much looked like lightning was in the area. And so keep everyone safe, but at the same time, do not destroy the integrity and the momentum of a ball game. Best of the rest. Let's hit a couple of them now. Indiana thumps Western Kentucky 38-0. Ohio State a winner 59-3 over Kent State. Congratulations to Jeremiah Smith, now the program's all-time leader in receiving yards, three games into his third year on campus. Penn State a big winner as well, 55-13 over Buffalo. What did Lane Kiffin have to say after his homecoming got spoiled? That's next on Game Night on ESPN Radio.
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9: The Chiefs are back. The Chiefs are back in terms of Patrick Mahomes running it and throwing it. The Chiefs are also back with everybody out there on every social media saying, boy, the refs are in the bag for the Chiefs. You missed that hold. You missed that hold. Look at that hold on Mahomes' touchdown. Look at that hold on Travis Kelce's run.
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13: LSU unfortunately got pushed around in that first half, had a huge deficit to climb out of. They made a valiant effort. So Chambliss takes another knee, and that's it. The party will begin here at Vaught-Hemingway. Both teams exit the sideline. They bring out rope, trying to keep LSU and Ole Miss separated. That little rope's not doing a very good job at the moment. But nonetheless, final second's going to roll off the clock here. Horn sounds, and this one's in the books.
2: A somber final call from the LSU Sports Radio Network. And then this from LSU head coach Lane Kiffin postgame. Lane telling reporters that he felt the emotions and they surprised him as LSU's buses arrived at Vaught-Hemingway Stadium. He says he felt a wave of gratitude for his 6 years there, Mark Zeno. And then he lauded the stadium atmosphere and quipped, "I guess I had to leave them to get them to do that." This is Game Night on ESPN Radio, presented by Progressive Insurance. First time Mark Zeno's hearing that quote from Lane Kiffin. Your reaction is what, sir?
1: It wouldn't be Lane if he wasn't trolling somebody. That's just kind of his way. Of course, people are going to pile on, right? Because they already think Lane is an A bleep, you know? Like, and this is only going to further give them confirmation bias. This is who he is. But for the record, man, he's not wrong. The place was dormant before he got there. It was a football program in the SEC that was a bottom feeder for a long time. And he restored them back to national prominence. You don't have to like his response, but he's not lying. And the juice that this game brought because he left was because he left. If he had left for a Big Ten school, right? This game does not feel anything like that at all. But he went to an SEC rival, an SEC team, and yeah, all the juice for this game is because of him.
2: Only Georgia and Alabama have won more games in the last 6 years in the SEC against Lane Kiffin's Ole Miss. It's all about Lane Kiffin's LSU now. Here were the head ball coach of the Tigers' emotions following the loss to his former program.
10: Like I said, probably not what I would have thought. It was just a lot, you know, coming in, and I'm sure that'll be criticized, whatever, but there's a lot of stuff. Like I said, 6 years here and a lot of things and a lot of life-changing experiences and a lot of really good people that helped me through some really hard times.
14: How different did you expect?
10: I just thought it'd probably be more in, like, the competitive mode, you know, and just kind of embrace it, and it was just a little bit... I don't know, sometimes you can't predict your emotions. You know, I know that sometimes I don't act like it, but I'm a human too, you know, and so, but again, I'll just close up saying congrats to those guys. They played really well. You know, they deserve to win. And, I know it sounds weird, as much as I dislike the losing, whatever, there is a part in there of, you know, a lot of those coaches and players, and, I wouldn't say excited, but you know, I'm glad for them.
2: Did we ever get clarification, by the way, why Lane Kiffin took a separate plane than his team to get to Oxford? Did we ever get clarification on that, Zeno?
1: Not that I know.
2: Was he going to catch up with all his old friends at Hot Yoga?
1: I saw that he was trying to walk off the field. There were several Ole Miss players trying to get to him, and they were all shunned away by security.
2: Interesting. Well, I know what Lane Kiffin feels as far as the remaining schedule for the Tigers. There's still a lot of football left.
10: Yeah, you know, the game could have kept going the way it was. So I was glad they battled back in there. Really strained during that third quarter, early fourth quarter. Kind of had them on the ropes. So we're 0-1 in SEC play. I mean, again, whether win or loss, I was already ready for that, of knowing, man, it feels like we've already played a season with so much emotion of the games, the first and third games and all the stuff. And now we're right back to where we've always been and have 8 SEC games to play. So... you know, there's a lot of football left, and go back home next week and get a win.
1: A lot of football, and he's right. They're 0-1 in the SEC. Manifestly, that's all this is. Didn't matter who it was to, they're 0-1 in the SEC, but everything that they still want to achieve is still in front of them. They still control their own destiny, if you will, and they still have a chance to play in the SEC title game. All those things are still there. You can't hang your head too much on one game. It means a lot more to Ole Miss than it does to LSU, that's fine, but manifestly, they're 0-1. they have to turn that around very quickly.
2: And we've still got a lot of football left here on Game Night on ESPN Radio, presented by Progressive Insurance. Let's play a little speed round of a little stock exchange, Mark Zeno. Which of these quarterbacks are you buying following their Week 3 performance? And you could certainly put their team into your mathematics and your equation. Let's begin with a game that you heard here on ESPN Radio earlier today. Final score, number 23, Louisville, 41. Number 16, SMU, 31. I had a lot of friends in college football telling me this was the ACC game of the year before it even kicked off. It proved to be. Lincoln Kienholz, the Ohio State transfer, once again impressive, perhaps. 14 of 23, 177 yards through the air, 3 total touchdowns, only 42 yards on the ground. Are you buying Jeff Brohm's signal caller?
1: Yeah. Manifestly, you know what this game was? The right to get whooped up by Miami in the ACC championship game. That's what this game was.
2: But the problem is Miami doesn't play anybody in the regular season. Are they going to slip up and then not even make it to Charlotte?
1: They don't play either one of these teams, SMU or Louisville.
2: We keep saying Miami's going to make the Charlotte, and then they never do. Maybe this team that did make the college football playoff 2 years ago, despite losing today, could find their way back there. Kevin Jennings, the quarterback for SMU, 24 of 35, 222 yards, a touchdown, 2 picks, 3 turnovers for SMU again. Are you buying the hype with Kevin Jennings, even despite the loss?
1: Look, I think Rhett Lashley's a really good coach. I think he is a guy that, can elevate his program. Kevin Jennings, there's some good and some bad there, but for the most part, I would buy him.
2: How about everyone's favorite flavor of the month? He may not just be the flavor of the month. I think he's here to stay. He may not be long for Mississippi State. Something tells me Miami may try to lure him in the portal, because that's what they do when a quarterback is playing really well. Kamario Taylor, 18 of 26, 251 yards through the air, 4 passing touchdowns. He had 4 passing touchdowns in the opener, 3 passing touchdowns against the Big Ten's Minnesota Golden Gophers last week. Are you buying the second-year starter for Jeff Levy and friends?
1: I am buying Mississippi State once again will beat somebody that nobody saw coming. Bigger than South Carolina. Impressive win for the Bulldogs. Somebody's going to go down to Starkville and realize that those cowbells, I got to have more cowbell, are going to take somebody out that they didn't expect. And it'll come in November, and it'll change somebody's course for the college football playoff.
2: Back to the ACC we go. I already butchered my pronunciation and reading my own handwriting once in tonight's program, so in an attempt to avoid that, JKS, we'll keep it at that.
1: Mm-hmm.
2: The quarterback, Sagapuolteli, thank you, Malibu, in Bristol, in HQ. JKS threw for 413 yards in Cal's 49-7 win. He was on pace for 716 passing yards before he was pulled. Are you buying the Bears quarterback?
1: It's been an uneven performance. He had the arrow pointing in the right direction, but he did not play well last week against Syracuse. And he didn't play all that great against UCLA. He beat Wagner College. Wagner College in Staten Island. Wagner. Yeah, I don't know that I'm ready to jump back on the JKS train.
2: I just want to make sure I can properly pronounce his name.
1: Sagapuolteli.
2: Thank you, Malibu. Thank you, Mark Zeno. Sagapuolteli. I'll practice that one. By the way, some love as well for Kenny Minchie, the Kentucky Wildcats quarterback, a W over a top 10 team, 250 total yards and 2 touchdowns. He's Mark Zeno. I'm Mia O'Brien. SportsCenter All Night with Judson Richards is coming up next. 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
26: 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What a Saturday it was. We've got a top 10 college football upset. We've got the race to October around Major League Baseball, and we've got some hard feelings going down in the SEC. Let's begin there. A game with so much emotion involved. Oxford increased game day security as Lane Kiffin and his 7th-ranked LSU Tigers faced off with his previous team, the 8th-ranked Ole Miss Rebels. Before we get to the action, here was the narrative that Kiffin set early in the week.
27: I told the players today, man, like, you don't have anything to worry about as far as, like, attention on you all week and everything. There's just going to be so much attention, hatred, everything on me. I said, you just get to go play. And I said, really, the pressure's on them. They're the team that, and we won 7 games last year. They won 13. They returned, you know, 2 Heisman candidates. How often does that ever happen in the same backfield? I mean, we had it one time with Pat Leiner and Reggie Bush, and second longest winning streak in the country. So you guys just get to go play, and the pressure's not on you.
0: Lane Kiffin, 0-3 in his head coaching career in AP top 10 matchups, with all three losses coming when his time at Ole Miss. We go to the action now. Second quarter, in fact, it was the Rebels that looked like the ones playing free and easy.
4: Trips to the right for Ole Miss. LSU has got DBs all over the place. Two, three extras. Only a three-man rush. Chambliss wants to throw. Steps up in the pocket. Fires toward the end zone. Got a man! It's in there! Deuce Alexander! Touchdown, Ole Miss! Holy smokes!
0: 24-7, Ole Miss goes up. David Kelm on the call for Learfield. But LSU would find their footing and tie the game in 24. We go to the fourth quarter now. Ole Miss in the red zone.
4: Trips to the right, short side of the field. Haz goes in motion. There's the snap. And it's a fake on a handoff. Keeping it Chambliss. He runs left. He's in the 10. He's in the 5. He's in the end zone. He caught them with their britches down. Touchdown, Ole Miss.
0: Rebels get the touchdown and the two-point conversion, so they're up 8. Tigers drive down the field, less than a minute to play. LSU in the red zone, but it's 4th and goal. Can they convert?
4: 4th and goal from the 6-yard line of Ole Miss. He brings a man in motion. There's the snap. Levitt wants to throw. Fires. It's batted up in the air and intercepted. It's picked off by Jalen Braxton. And the Ole Miss Rebels have stopped the LSU Tigers.
0: Ole Miss wins 32-24. We'll call it the Emotional Bowl. Lane Kiffin's old quarterback, Trinidad Chambliss, passes for 363 yards, 2 touchdowns. Chambliss spoke with Holly Rowe after the win.
5: Trinidad, you're just kind of looking around, soaking this in right now. What is this like in this moment for you and your team?
6: It's amazing.
7: Let's go, Lane. I love you. Let's go. Let's go, baby. That's you.
6: God is good. God is so good. Our team is resilient, and I love them so much. I'm speechless. So I got my mouthpiece in.
5: There were a couple of moments in this game right before the half, a minute 27, you take it down and score. Again, late in this game, you run it in with your leg. Why are you so great in these moments, Trinidad?
6: I just trust in God. I trust in my preparation as well. We've worked our butts off this whole week and this whole year. And it's just go out and do it. You know, there's no thinking at that point. Just go out and go ball.
5: As you watch your defense try to close it out on that last goal line stand, what's going through your mind?
6: Just praying. I pray with Deuce, Horatio, and Jontae Cook. I say, God, if it's in your will for us to win, amen. But if not, you know, we'll give you all the glory and praise. But let us get this stopped one time.
5: It's such a unique game. You are here with this huge moment because of Lane Kiffin, but you had to beat him tonight. What was this dynamic like for you?
6: It was a little weird seeing him on the other sideline and seeing the other coaches. But it is what it is, you know. We're competitors at the end of the day. And it's just a football game, but I'm glad we got the win.
5: What is special about this Ole Miss team?
6: We don't quit. A lot of people may doubt us. They always doubt Ole Miss. I don't know why. We're here now. We're here to compete.
0: Ole Miss head coach Pete Golding, the winning head coach, he was asked if this win meant more.
8: You know, I just told our team in there, I was like, look, I don't think anybody came here to beat LSU. I mean, that's not what our goal was coming in and working so hard in the offseason summer. It wasn't just to win one football game. I told them, yes, is it sweet? Absolutely. And go enjoy, you know, it tonight for sure. But, you know, we got to come back to work tomorrow. We got a really, really good Florida team next week. And so it wasn't the Super Bowl, and we didn't make it to be the Super Bowl. I think the goals and the expectations that Glenn and Keith have set for this place isn't about winning one football game in September. And so am I super proud of them? Absolutely. But, you know, that's 3 years since we've been here that we've come home with that trophy. I mean, that's an expectation here, as it should be. And so really proud of our guys and our coaches, really happy for our fans. I couldn't be happier for Glenn and for Keith. I'm really grateful for the opportunity they presented to me, which they didn't have to. I think it was a full circle moment for a lot of people that no player, no person's bigger than anybody else. And this place has been built the right way with really good people, and the trajectory is up, and that's where it's going to continue to go.
0: Let's hear from Lane Kiffin after the game on his emotions following this loss.
9: Like I said, probably not what I would have thought. It was just a lot, you know, coming in, and I'm sure that'll be criticized, whatever, but there's a lot of stuff. Like I said, 6 years here and a lot of things and a lot of life-changing experiences and a lot of really good people that helped me through some really hard times.
11: How different did you expect?
9: I just thought it'd probably be more in like the competitive mode, you know, and just kind of embrace it. And it was just a little bit, I don't know, sometimes you can't predict your emotions. You know, I know that sometimes I don't act like it, but I'm a human too, you know, and so But again, I'll just close up saying congrats to those guys. They played really well. You know, they deserve to win. And I know it sounds weird, as much as I dislike the losing, whatever there is a part in there of, you know, a lot of those coaches and players. And I wouldn't say excited, but, you know, I'm glad for them.
0: Kiffin is now 0-4 in his head coaching career in AP top 10 matchups. Ninth-ranked Texas A&M Aggies hosting unranked Kentucky. The Aggies looking to start a season with 45-plus points in three straight games for the first time in program history. Let's go to the third quarter. Tight ball game, tied at 47. Wildcats with the ball.
1: Trips to the right. Tight end left is Rodriguez. Patterson in to spell Baxter at the running back to the left of Minchie. He's out of the shotgun. Makes a play fake, setting up deep. All kinds of time. Throws, man, wide open inside the 20. It's a catch for Kentucky, and it's a touchdown for Kentucky. Kenny Darby makes the grab again wide open, and what a run after the catch of about 18 yards.
0: The call on JMI Sports Network, and from there, Kentucky never looked back on their way to a major upset.
1: Two wide outs at the tight end to the right, one wide out left for Marcel Reed. Marcus Gardner corner. Stunt up front, but A&M picks it up. Zane Reed in the pocket. He shifts to his left. He throws down to the near side, and it's intercepted! Jordan Castell with a leaping interception at the six-yard line.
2: Yeah, that was a boomer, man.
1: Minchie drops to the knee again. And Will Stein pumping his fist as he skips off the sideline for the postgame handshake. The eyes of Texas are closed tight. They don't want to look at the scoreboard, which shows Kentucky defeating number 9, Texas A&M, 31-21 here in College Station.
0: Kentucky beat a ranked opponent for the first time since taking down number 6 Mississippi back in September of 2024. Kentucky defensive end Sam Green joined College Football on ESPN Radio.
10: Sam, you get the win today, a couple big plays by your defense. How much did the week of preparation and what you looked at carry over into the win today?
12: It was huge. It was huge. The pretense from Coach Stein, the whole coaching staff, you know, we won't be denied. We won't be denied like we was in the fourth quarter versus Alabama. So, you know, we learned from that, and, you know, we brought it on the road to Texas A&M and got a dub.
10: You know, Coach Stein, in his first couple of games trying to change the culture with your program, how big a win is that for this team and for Coach to validate some of the work that you guys have put in early on this season?
12: It was huge, you know, especially on the road, coming, playing an SEC team, a great SEC team at Texas A&M. You know, it's hard to win an SEC on the road. So it was huge for everybody.
10: You're taking on a quarterback in Marcel Reed, who is in the Heisman conversation, has stacked a couple of really good years at A&M. What was the key to defending him today and forcing him in to a couple of turnovers?
12: You know, we was disguising, you know, make something look different. And, you know, we knew he was going to throw us some questionable passes. We just had to make the play.

0: Hey.
1: The performance that, he put together today.
0: I wasn't impressed at all, really. You know, Kenny Mitchie is a dog, and we know that. And, you know, we're going to ride behind him when he up and when he down, you know. So I feel like he made them plays in practice all spring, all camp, and all this week. So, you know, it ain't no surprise to me.
2: Again, unranked Kentucky knocks off ninth-ranked Texas A&M Aggies head coach Mike Elko on the loss.
3: Hats off to Kentucky. They came in here and they beat our ass. Not good enough from us on any level, coaching, playing, performing, physicality, anything. And so it's on me. I own it. It's my program. I'm in charge of it. And we have to get it fixed.
2: Elko on any positive takeaways.
3: There's no positives, not an ounce of a positive anywhere. There's a product that's not good enough that starts with me. I did not do a good enough job of coaching this team, preparing this team, and getting this team to ready to play this week. So I don't take any positives from this game.
2: We'll see where the Aggies go from there. How about 10th-ranked Alabama hosting unranked Florida State? Last year, the Seminoles hosted then 8th-ranked Alabama to start the season and beat them 31-17. Second quarter, deja vu all over again. FSU handling Bama.
4: 10 minutes and counting, second quarter. Two tight ends to the right, Riles and Thomas. Two receivers left, Danzy and Deuce. Cromer to the right of Daniels in the gun. There's a fake to handoff. Look out, Daniels in trouble. Now he'll run. Cuts it back towards the end zone. He's in! Touchdown, Florida State! Touchdown!
2: The Colin Seminole Sports Network, 21-6 lead for the Seminoles, but unlike last year, Bama responds in the second half.
5: 43-yard line as they have to get to the 46 to move the chains. Two wideouts near side, one left. Make it two left now as the tight end shifts over. Stepping up Russell, he's going to get a first down. He's going to get a whole lot more. 45, 40, still on his feet. 30, 20, 10, 5, gone. Touchdown, Keelan Russell. 57 yards and Alabama adds to its lead. It's 39-28.
2: That's Chris Stewart from Learfield. It would take every ounce of offense from the Crimson Tide to hold off Florida State.
5: First and 10, Bama. Rico Scott in the slot. RC Dub wide right. Tight ends left and right for Alabama. The handoff goes to the little man. 10, 5, touchdown. Trey Sean Brown.
2: Keelan Russell threw for 320 yards and three touchdowns and ran for another score as Alabama overcame a 15-point deficit to beat Florida State 50-36. Russell joined ESPN's Katie George after the game.
6: Here's Katie.
7: Thanks, Sean. Keelan, today was a wild day. Two long delays. You guys get off to a slow start. Florida State throwing punch after punch. How do you think you and your teammates handled everything?
8: Yeah, you know, Coach DeBoer simply said it. The easiest way. In a fight, you know, we got four quarters in the game. You know, they're gonna throw a punch, but it's about how we're gonna respond to it. And we responded like monsters out there. You know, we wasn't gonna go down without a fight. We knew coming into this game it was gonna be solid. Thank you, man. And we knew that it was gonna be a game full of adversity. We knew that we wasn't gonna be able to get the things. They had 2 weeks to prepare. We knew we was gonna come in this game and not be sure on some things, but our team was fully prepared for the attack that it was coming with. And just really proud of these guys, man. They come out here. We had two lightning delays. Stay humble. Stay ready to go out there and just do the things. And we came out here and just, you know, put on for the city.
7: Well, you're proving that you're the total package, that you can do it all. What's it like owning this role of being the starting quarterback at Alabama?
8: I mean, it's a blessing, but I got long ways to go. You know, still developing. Three things, you know, Coach always says is, you know, you keep completions, you keep the ball going forward, and you not take sacks or any negative plays. And I feel like we did that fairly well today. You know, responding off of last week, having three turnovers, I knew I had to come in this game. Limit the turnovers, the mistakes. Stop playing like a rookie. Stop playing timid. You know, just being calm in the pocket. And I think I showed that a lot today. But, I mean, I wouldn't have done anything without this team. I mean, these guys, like I said, they came out ready to dominate. And, man, we put up 50, man. I'm just so blessed. And I'm, you know, so glad that, you know, I'm on this team right now.
7: Congratulations, 3-0 start. Well done.
8: Thank you so much.
2: All right, a 50-burger there for Alabama. Let's get to a wild conclusion between two unranked NC State on the road facing Vanderbilt. At one point, Vandy trailed 24-7 in the third quarter, but the Commodores climbed back in it. We go to the final seconds, NC State clinging to a 31-28 lead deep in their own territory.
4: With 6 seconds to go, there's the snap. Bailey rolls toward the right. He waits. He waits. He is going to be sacked. Oh, it's a safety with one second. Did they knock the football loose? Oh, goodness. Did Miles Capers get the
9: touchdown?
4: Touchdown! Get the football.
9: Unbelievable.
4: Let's go. They knocked it loose. You've got to be kidding me. One of the most improbable finishes in the history of Vanderbilt football.
2: The call from Andrew Allegretta from Learfield. Miles Capers forced the fumble. Caden Daniels recovered just before time expired to give Vanderbilt a stunning 35-31 win over NC State. Vandy improves to 3-0. Vanderbilt head coach Clark Lee on winning the way they did.
10: I've never been a part of a game that ends that way, so all I can tell you is plenty of teams find a way out at the finish. This group found a way to win it, and I'm proud of them for that.
2: Vandy certainly found a way. Hey, coming up next, the race to October continues in Major League Baseball. Could Boston clinch a playoff spot on Saturday and back to a busy college football Saturday as well? That's all coming up. 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
2: 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More on Lane Kiffin's return to Oxford coming up shortly. But first, let's get to some meaningful September baseball. Red Sox facing the Rays. Now, Boston with a chance to clinch that second wild card spot with the win and either a loss by the Rangers or the Astros. But first things first, the Red Sox, they got to take care of business. We go to the bottom of the ninth. This one in Tampa, knotted at one.
9: 1-2 to Palacios. Ballpark roaring in the pitch. Fly ball, shallow right. Out goes Connor Falefa. It's dropping. It's down. Base hit. Palacios wins it. The Rays have won it 2-1. Down go the Red Sox, and down goes the magic number.
2: The call on 620 WDAE, the Rays walk off the Sox with a final of 2-1. So let's check out the AL West wildcard race now. Rangers leading division by a game atop Houston. Astros hosting the Braves, a game heard right here on ESPN Radio. Bases juice for Ronald in the seventh.
20: Bases full of Braves, Abreu to the belt. He brings it home. Swing and a fly ball, deep left center field, way back it goes, it's toward the wall, and it's gone. It's a grand slam for Acuna, and Atlanta leads it 5-2. Number 20 for Acuna, he stood and watched, he knew it the moment it left his bat. He's high-stepping toward third, much to the delight of Braves fans here in Houston. He has stunned the Astros with a grand slam off of Abreu here in the seventh inning.
2: Braves double up the Astros by a final of 6-3. Now that opens the door for the Rangers to extend their division lead. Texas hosting the Blue Jays now. Rangers leading 3-1 in the sixth.
21: And now the pitch. And that's hit to deep left field. Straw going back. It is over his head. It's off the track and off the wall. Young just now at third being waved home. Stopping at third is Nimmo. It's an RBI double for Wyatt Langford and a 4-1 Ranger lead.
2: They call 105-3. The Fan. Rangers win 6-2. Their division lead now is now up to two games. Good race in the AL Central between the White Sox and the Guardians. Let's begin with the Southsiders. Bottom of the sixth, Sox with a 2-1 lead. Third baseman Miguel Vargas at the dish.
21: The pitch.
22: Vargas in the air, out and to left. It is deep. Oh, baby. Out of here.
23: No, you didn't. You didn't call that. Talking. Number 33.
2: Good one for Miguel Vargas with his 33rd of the year. The call on ESPN 1000. The White Sox go on to win that game. So how about the Guardians? Could they keep pace? They need a win to remain atop the AL Central with the Sox. Bottom of the first, Guardians jumped on the Athletics early.
24: Here's the 2-1. Swung on, and there's a high fly ball, left center field. Does it have enough to get to the bleachers? It is a home run. They call it a home run for Angel Martinez. It just did make it over the 19-foot high wall. A two-run shot, 5-2 Cleveland.
2: The call on WTAM 1100. Guardians win 12-6, so the Guardians and the White Sox remain tied atop the AL Central. How about the best team in baseball? Brewers taking on the Orioles and heading towards a shutout.
20: Ashby has the one he wants, the 2-2 pitch, and he dropped a curveball in there for a called third strike. The Brewers shut out the Orioles 1-0 here today, and they tie their franchise record with their 97th victory of the season. Back-to-back years with at least 97 wins, and the Brewers have seven more chances to set a new standard before it's all said and done.
2: The call on 620 WTMJ. All right, we go back to college football now. 16th-ranked SMU Mustangs in Louisville taking on 23rd-ranked Cardinals. SMU 4-0 all-time against Louisville, including wins in each of the last two seasons. We go to the fourth quarter. Mustangs leading 31-28, but not for long.
20: Second down and seven. One receiver wide to the left. Man in motion across the formation. Simple handoff. T'Juan Brown to the far side. To the 30, the 20, the 10. A right hand into the air. And his feet and the football into the end zone. Touchdown, T'Juan Brown. 53 yards. It's his second touchdown run of over 50 yards today. And Louisville
0: points back from SMU. 34-31, 10:02 to go, fourth quarter.
2: 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Louisville finished with 265 yards on the ground on 37 carries with 8 plays of at least 12 yards. Brown ran for a career-high 163 yards, 41-31, the final there. 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
26: With SRN News, I'm Ron Taylor. Breaking news this hour as President Trump has returned to the White House tonight a little early, leaving Camp David in Maryland sooner than expected. The president shortened the trip as his administration is weighing their next steps with the war on Iran, just ahead of his trip to New York next week for the UN General Assembly. Iran saying Saturday that it had

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10: Team record with their 97th win of the season with a shutout win over the Orioles. They win 1-0 there. And in college football, Vanderbilt forces a fumble in the end zone in the final seconds in a stunner atop NC State. Number 9, Texas A&M falters and is upset by unranked Kentucky. And in Oxford, Lane Kiffin returns, now leading LSU, and it came down to one final play. Fourth and goal, less than a minute to go. LSU trailing Ole Miss by 8 with the ball. This is what it sounded like on the LSU Sports Radio Network.
11: Ole Miss shows they're coming after Levitt. We'll see. Here's the snap. They do. Line holds, ball deflected, now going to be intercepted in the end zone by the Rebels, and that'll do it. Jalen Braxton on the tip drill secures a 32-24 lead for Ole Miss with 58 seconds remaining.
10: Lane Kiffin's old quarterback Trinidad Chambliss passes for 363 yards, 2 touchdowns. Chambliss, an incredible game. Also, it was a very bold move by head coach Pete Golding of Ole Miss to go for 2 on that last touchdown. He was asked after the game why he went for 2.
12: So, you know, the plan always was, in certain situations, it's really hard when you get scored on in a situation where you're not supposed to be going for 2. You send a field goal block unit out there, and then you try to catch people with 12 or make them burn a timeout or anything like that. And then if they jump, well, then it's half the distance, and you got a real decision to make. Are you going to get closer at some point on that for a yard and a half? Well, then we did it again, and they did it again. And so then at that point, you know, if we can't get a half yard, right, to get it to 8, to make sure that you don't lose the game, you know, we're case scenario that you're going to overtime, then we shouldn't win the game. So it was something that we worked throughout the week that our guys executed at a high level.
10: I can only imagine how many eyes were on this one on ABC. A big win for their program, including here's Golding on the expectations at Ole Miss.
12: Since 23, I mean, you feel like it's a failure if you're not winning 10 games. And I remember when I first was making the move over here, it was the year after they lost 5. I was like, man, if we can go over there and average 10 a year, they'll build statues of everybody. And then after year 2, it's like, man, if we don't go to the Natty, it's a bust. I'm like, it feels like Tuscaloosa again. And that's how it should be, because that's what they've invested into this place. And when you have elite leadership from the top and it's vertically aligned, that's what it should be. And so that's the expectation here. And we're not running from that. And you got to have really good players to be able to do that. You got to have really good coaches to be able to do that, and you got to have funds to be able to do it. And our leadership's the best in the country, and we got everything we need.
10: Now on the losing side, here's Lane Kiffin after the game on his emotions following the loss.
13: Like I said, probably not what I would have thought. It was just a lot, you know, coming in, and I'm sure that'll be criticized, whatever, but there's a lot of stuff. Like I said, 6 years here and a lot of things and a lot of life-changing experiences and a lot of really good people that helped me through some really hard times.
14: How is it different than you expected?
13: I just thought it'd probably be more in, like, the competitive mode, you know, and just kind of embrace it, and it was just a little bit...

0: I don't know, sometimes you can't predict your emotions. You know, I know that sometimes I don't act like it, but I'm a human too, you know, and so. But again, I'll just close up saying congrats to those guys. They played really well. You know, they deserve to win. And I know it sounds weird, as much as I dislike the losing, whatever there is a part in there of, you know, a lot of those coaches and players, and I wouldn't say excited, but, you know, I'm glad for them.
1: LSU falls to 2-1. Ole Miss improves to 3-0 on the year. How about Auburn hosting Florida? A game you heard on ESPN Radio. Gators go up 2 scores in the fourth quarter before breaking off this run.
2: Hand off, ball up the middle, burst through and more. 50 to the 40-yard line, to the 30. Can they catch Jaden Ball? They will not. On fourth down, a long touchdown run, but is it coming back? There's a flag down at the line of scrimmage.
3: Play is a touchdown.
2: That's going to put Jaden Ball over 100 yards and plenty. 3 touchdowns and joins exclusive Florida Gators company, including the great Emmitt Smith, of 4 consecutive games with at least 100 yards on the ground.
1: Now that score made it 40-24 Florida. However, the game, much different score as you get closer to the end. Final seconds now. Auburn or bring it within 1 score.
2: Philo takes a knee. The man who hadn't started a road game since high school has delivered Florida its 3rd win in 3 games to start the season. Gators 44, Auburn 39, Florida going to 3-0.
1: Now, quarterback Aaron Philo and running back Jaden Ball spoke with College Football on ESPN Radio after the game.
4: Well, I'm here with the Florida Gators quarterback Aaron Philo. Hey, big first road start for you. What was it like?
5: It was unbelievable, man. To come to this place with this group of guys, like, we talked about it all week. This is all we need right here. And we get the job done. This is all we need. Thank you, coach.
4: By the way, Alex Golish coming over, pure class from the Auburn head coach, coming over to Philo, the quarterback for the Florida Gators. So what have you learned about your squad that you didn't know through the first 3 weeks?
5: We're resilient, man. Like, things didn't go our way all the way in the game, and we bounced back. First quarter, you know, a little turnover there. We bounced back, and we played the game. It was awesome.
4: What about this guy standing next to me right now?
5: He's a dude, man. Like, I'm glad this dude's in the backfield with me. I'll tell you that.
4: I got Jaden Ball here now, guys. 162 yards. No, you didn't know that?
6: No, I don't even look at it.
4: How'd it feel?
6: All right, we got a lot of work to do. I feel like we had a little bit too many penalties. We killed ourselves at times. The score could have been a lot different, but I'm glad we got the win.
4: What it meant to you when your head coach, John Summerall, shows up at your house on Christmas Eve with his entire and his mom's dog to recruit you, what that mean to you to keep you here?
6: It honestly meant everything. Honestly, I can say that it showed so much character towards me and my family. It's bigger than just football. It's more about family, building connections, and we'll have this relationship forever.
4: As far as this squad, what should America know about the Florida Gators?
6: We bet. We got a lot of work to do, and y'all going to see it. Everybody keep counting us out. Just keep doing it. We're going to be where our feet are. I can't wait to do it again.
4: Congratulations.
6: Thank you so much.
1: Let's now send it back to our crew as Florida takes down Auburn on Saturday. Here's Mark Kestisher and Kelly Stauffer, who had the call.
2: Judson, thank you very much. Florida and Auburn both won their first 2 games of the year, an SEC game tonight at Auburn. Big game, really, for 2 new young coaches for these teams. And John Summerall's Florida Gators, Kelly, get a big win behind the running back he was able to keep at Florida, Jaden Baugh, who goes off for another 150-yard-plus game.
7: And we can say this now after the game, but we were talking about it during the week. On tape, it looked like Florida was further along than Auburn was in their kind of reset rebuild. And that's what it looked like tonight. Outside of the 16 penalties, which is a ton, by the way, by Florida, they do so many things right. They have a kind of a point guard quarterback in Aaron Philo that distributes the football, turn around and hand it to Jaden Baugh, or get it out to Burnell Brown III or Dallas Wilson. They don't even have a healthy Eric Singleton, who should be the third one in that set of triplets. So they have people. Offensive line is coming along. They love their tight end room. So offensively, I think they're set. And then I think Brad White, defensively, their defensive corner, is just starting over on that side of the ball to implement the things he wants to do. So I think they're in a really good place, and John Summerall is really impressive.
2: Yeah, it's great. Look, Florida fans have seen good starts, Billy Napier had some good starts, and the league schedule came, and things went south. Could be injuries, just could have been overmatched. We'll find out in the next 6 weeks. This is a very tough schedule ahead for Florida. It starts with Ole Miss next week.
7: Yeah, you don't get many breaks in this conference, but and fans can't do this. They can't go to practice and see what we can see and hear what we hear, but there's a new sheriff in town. I love Billy Napier, and I did before he ever got to Florida, but things are being done differently now in the weight room and on the practice field. There's an intentionality to it that program lacked. And so I would think you go with the proof of concept with John Sumrall. He did it at Troy. He did it at Tulane. He knows how to do it. It's just at a different level now.
2: Now he's 3-0 as the Florida head coach. Jaden Ball runs for 162 yards, three touchdowns. Aaron Filo threw for 204 and a TD as well. Final score, the Florida Gators 44, Auburn Tigers 39. Now for Kelly Stauffer, I'm Mark Kestisher right here on the exclusive home of the College Football Playoff, ESPN Radio and the ESPN app. Let's go back to Judson Richards in the studio.
1: Mark Kelly, thank you. Great call yesterday afternoon. What do you say we run through some more college football games? Let's begin with number two, Georgia at Arkansas. Georgia's 6-0 all-time in Fayetteville. That's tied for the Bulldogs' most road wins without a loss against a single opponent on Saturday. Well, the Bulldogs would make that record 7-0.
8: Dobbs, give it to Chauncey, running right. He stood up at the one, reaches across the end zone line, touchdown, Georgia. He slid it out there.
9: He refused to be denied. You couldn't keep Bowens out of the end zone. Took the extra effort to get across that goal line.
8: Third touchdown of the day for Chauncey Bowens.
1: They call on the Georgia Bulldog Sports Network. Georgia held Arkansas to just 17 yards on the ground. They win 45-17. Third-ranked Fighting Irish taking on unranked Michigan State. Notre Dame with a slim lead in the fourth, but some breathing room after this.
10: Carr with a snap, drops and looks to throw. He's looking Gilbert's way, going for it all. Deep ball down the near numbers. Diving catch. Yes, he got it again.
1: Notre Dame remains undefeated at 3-0. They win 27-10, the final. That call on the Notre Dame radio network. Two unranked, both 2-0. Clemson hosting Bill Belichick in North Carolina. We go to the fourth quarter. Knotted at 20. Tigers with the ball.
10: Reynolds goes shotgun off that left hash. And is going to get it on the end around to Brown. Brown cuts it back up the middle. Turns it upfield.
11: Let's go.
1: They call on the Clemson Tigers Sports Network. Clemson rallied from a 14-point first-half deficit to beat North Carolina 28-20 in a game that lasted nearly 6 hours following a two-and-a-half-hour fourth-quarter weather delay. Here's Dabo Swinney on the win after the game.
12: What a special moment to be a part of. It was a great win for our football team. It was a great start to ACC play. We grew up. You know, those games are not fun to be a part of, but if you're going to be a great team, you got to win some like that. I'm just really, really proud of our team and, you know, how they hung in there. I saw some confidence. I saw an unshakable belief.
1: How about the number one team in the country, Texas Longhorns, taking on UTSA? This one, not overly close.
13: First down, goal to go, Texas at the UTSA one-yard line. Arch Manning under center. Manning has the snap, turns, hands it to Cooper, cuts inside, and he's across. Derek Cooper has his first touchdown as a Texas Longhorn, and it's the first touchdown of the second half for the Horns.
1: That's Greg Way from Learfield. Longhorns remain unbeaten. They win 30-6. Rutgers hosting 12th-ranked USC Trojans. Second quarter, USC stretches their lead.
14: A sixth-year senior for the Rutgers Scarlet Knights. Maiava straight back to pass, waiting, throws downfield, up in the air, catching it is Corey Sims at the 20, spins and turns, his man falls down, he does not, into the end zone he goes, and it's a touchdown USC.
1: The call on 710 ESPN LA, more USC, how about a 99-yarder in the third?
14: First and goal at the 9. Lonergan throws. Intercepted. This could go all the way back the other way. Prophet Brown at the 40. He's at the 30. He's at the other 30. 20. 10. Touchdown, USC, and a game heartbreaker for Rutgers and a game maker for USC.
1: King Miller ran for 102 yards and a touchdown to help USC beat Rutgers with a final of 42-35. Sixth-ranked Ohio State hosting unranked Kent State. How about this moment for Jeremiah Smith?
11: First and 10, Ohio State at the Kent State 33-yard line. And Sand, a quick toss caught by Smith on the right side, gets to the Kent State 20, motors his way up to the 11 before he is stopped at the 11 of Kent State. Jeremiah Smith making some people miss before defensive back Derek Jackson stops him. And the Buckeyes again are in the Giant Eagle red zone.
7: And that one will be for the record, I believe, Paul. He had 13 yards on his first catch, and that was 13-plus, I got to think.
11: I would think so, too, Jim.
1: Most receiving yards in OSU history for Jeremiah Smith. That was Paul Keels from Learfield. By the second quarter, this one was a boat race.
11: Snap to Sand with 3 seconds left. Sand rolling at his own 40 on the right side. Sand now at the 43, cranks and fires. Deep down the right side for Brandon Innes in the end zone. He catches it for a touchdown. Brandon Innes in the middle of a bunch of Kent State defenders. Brandon Innes hauls it in on a 49-yard touchdown Hail Mary pass from Julian Sand. How about that to make it 34-0 Ohio State?
1: Buckeyes win 59-3. Number 14, Penn State hosting Buffalo.
15: So on first and 10, their own 30. They ran a brilliant two-minute drill last week. Back over the middle. Howard at the 45, 40, far side, 25, 20, 15, 10, 5. Touchdown, Penn State, 70 yards from Rocco Beck to Kobe Howard.
1: The Colony Penn State Sports Network Nittany Lions roll 55-13 over Buffalo. Unranked Western Kentucky hosting number 4, Indiana.
16: Here's the snap back to Hoover, and he looks to throw it. He's got a bomb. He's got his man open. Charlie Becker has to come back for it. Catches it 30, 20, down to the 15. Still going 5. Dives to the end zone. Touchdown, Indiana. 79 yards on the pass play from Josh Hoover. Charlie Becker and Indiana puts another 6 on the board and starts to pull away.
1: That's Don Fisher from Learfield. Hoosiers cruise 38-0. Number 24, Oklahoma hosting New Mexico State. This one was close in the third. Sooners looking to throw.
17: They go quick. Mateer back to pass. Has time. He's going to let it fly deep. Satania behind the defense. Got it. 5. Touchdown. Isaiah Satania. A bomb. 53-yard touchdown pass, John Mateer to Isaiah Satania.
1: That's Toby Rowland from Learfield. Sooners win 14-6. Coming up next, we'll get you caught up with what's happening in the NL wildcard race and our top sound as well. 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
26: Judson, we're into college football and baseball pennant races. 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
27: 1-2 to Palacios. Ballpark roaring in the pitch. Fly ball, shallow right. Out goes Connor Falefa. It's dropping. It's down. Base hit. Palacios wins it. The Rays have won it 2-1. Down go the Red Sox, and down goes the magic number.
5: Number 4.
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28: Second down and 7. One receiver wide to the left, man in motion across the formation. Simple handoff, Kewan Brown to the far side, to the 30, the 20, the 10. A right hand into the air, and his feet and the football into the end zone. Touchdown, Kewan Brown.
5: Number 3.
26: Alabama's Keelan Russell takes it all the way, gives the Tide some cushion against Florida State. Chris Stewart had it from Learfield.
29: Stepping up Russell, he's going to get a first down. He's going to get a whole lot more. 45, 40, still on his feet, 30, 20, 10, 5, gone. Touchdown, Keelan Russell. 57 yards, and Alabama adds to its lead. It's 39 to 28.
5: Number 2.
26: A wild finish in Nashville with Vanderbilt's Miles Capers strip sack in the waning moments of what looked like a loss to North Carolina State. Andrew Allegretta from Learfield.
30: With 6 seconds to go, there's the snap. Bailey rolls toward the right. He waits. He is going to be sacked. Oh, it's a safety with one second. Did they knock the football loose? Oh, goodness. Did Miles Capers get the
31: touchdown? Touchdown.
30: Get the football.
31: Unbelievable.
30: Yes, sir. They knocked it loose.
26: Jalen Braxton of Ole Miss picks off Sam Levitt and holds off LSU. David Kellum called it from Learfield.
2: Fourth and goal from the 6-yard line of Ole Miss. He brings a man in motion. There's the snap. Levitt wants to throw, fires. It's batted up in the air and intercepted. It's picked off by Jalen Braxton, and the Ole Miss Rebels have stopped the LSU Tigers.
1: Marty, well done. Thank you. And speaking of, we will get back to so much of this, including baseball. Let's begin here. Yankees are close to clinching the top spots in the AL wild card. The question is, how's the health of star slugger Aaron Judge? Buster Olney, ESPN Baseball Insider and Baseball Tonight podcast host, join Hammer and Emma and discuss what now for the Yankees after putting Judge back on the IL.
4: Let's face it, they're up against it now with just, you know, 9 days left in the regular season. Given the fact that they put Judge on the 10-day injured list, they could get him back for the final game of the regular season. One more game of prep because, guys, he didn't look good, right? When he came off the injured list, it was his spring training and he was striking out about 60% of his at-bats. Now he goes back on the injured list. We don't know how serious this calf strain is. It is a grade one. And also, the other thing, too, you know, normally in a situation like this, you'd think about, let's just put Judge at DH and move some other pieces around. It's not a roster that's easy to move around because Ben Rice, Luis Garcia, who's their big trade deadline acquisition, those guys have been playing a lot of first base and DH. What do you do with them? I was just reaching out to people today saying, could either one of those guys get reps in right field so you could squeeze Judge in at DH? It obviously is not a great situation for the Yankees.
1: No easy decisions either for Aaron Boone. Hey, leaders of the NL West, Los Angeles Dodgers facing the San Francisco Giants.
6: The 0-1 line drive into short center field for a base hit. And the Dodgers are going to play a couple of more runs. DePaulo with a single in the center. The Dodgers a perfect 10-4 over the Giants.
1: The call on 570 LA Sports. Dodgers win 10-4. We can also tell you this. The Cubs win, the Padres win, and the Phillies lose. That means in the NL wild card, we are looking at two teams that are tied atop the NL wild card, and the Cubs and the Padres. The Phillies now sit in that sixth spot at the bottom. Hey, coming up next, we'll get you back to what happened between LSU and Ole Miss. That's next on ESPN Radio.
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18: Lane Kiffin makes his long-awaited return to Oxford as LSU takes on Ole Miss.
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33: 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What a Saturday it was. We've got a top 10 college football upset. We've got the race to October around Major League Baseball, and we've got some hard feelings going down in the SEC. Let's begin there. A game with so much emotion involved, Oxford increased game day security as Lane Kiffin and his 7th-ranked LSU Tigers faced off with his previous team, the 8th-ranked Ole Miss Rebels. Before we get to the action, here was the narrative that Kiffin set early in the week.
34: I told the players today, man, like, you don't have anything to worry about as far as, like, attention on you all week and everything. There's just going to be so much attention, hatred, everything on me. I said, you just get to go play. And I said, really, the pressure's on them. They're the team that, and we won 7 games last year. They won 13. They returned, you know, 2 Heisman candidates. How often does that ever happen in the same backfield? I mean, we had it one time with Matt Leinart and Reggie Bush, and second longest winning streak in the country. So you guys just get to go play, and the pressure's not on you.
33: Lane Kiffin 0-3 in his head coaching career in AP top 10 matchups, with all 3 losses coming when his time at Ole Miss. We go to the action now. Second quarter, in fact, it was the Rebels that looked like the ones playing free and easy.
19: Trips to the right for Ole Miss. LSU has got DBs all over the place. 2, 3 extras. Only a 3-man rush. Chambliss wants to throw. Steps up in the pocket. Fires toward the end zone. Got a man! It's in there! Deuce Alexander! Touchdown, Ole Miss! Holy smokes!
33: 24-7, Ole Miss goes up. David Kelm on the call for Learfield, but LSU would find their footing and tie the game in 24. We go to the fourth quarter now. Ole Miss in the red zone.
19: Trips to the right, short side of the field. Haz goes in motion. There's the snap. And it's a fake on a handoff. Keeping it Chambliss. He runs left. He's at the 10. He's at the 5. He's in the end zone. He caught them with their britches down. Touchdown, Ole Miss.
33: Rebels get the touchdown and the 2-point conversion, so they're up 8. Tigers drive down the field, less than a minute to play. LSU in the red zone, but it's 4th and goal. Can they convert?
19: 4th and goal from the 6-yard line of Ole Miss. He brings a man in motion. There's the snap. Levitt wants to throw. Fires. It's batted up in the air and intercepted. It's picked off by Jalen Braxton. And the Ole Miss Rebels have stopped the
1: Ole Miss wins 32-24. We'll call it the Emotional Bowl. Lane Kiffin's old quarterback, Trinidad Chambliss, passes for 363 yards, two touchdowns. Chambliss spoke with Holly Rowe after the win.
2: Trinidad, you're just kind of looking around, soaking this in right now. What is this like in this moment for you and your team?
3: It's amazing.
4: Let's go, Lane. I love you, son. Let's go. Let's go, baby. That's you.
3: God is good. God is so good. Team is resilient, and I love them so much. I'm speechless. So I got my mouthpiece in.
2: There were a couple of moments in this game right before the half, a minute 27, you take it down and score. Again, late in this game, you run it in with your leg. Why are you so great in these moments, Trinidad?
3: I just trust in God. I trust in my preparation as well. We've worked our butts off this whole week and this whole year. And it's just go out and do it. You know, there's no thinking at that point. Just go out and go ball.
2: As you watch your defense try to close it out on that last goal line stand, what's going through your mind?
3: Just praying. I pray with Deuce, Horatio, and Jonte Cook. I say, God, if it's in your will for us to win, amen. But if not, you know, we'll give you all the glory and praise. But let us get this stop one time.
2: It's such a unique game. You are here with this huge moment because of Lane Kiffin, but you had to beat him tonight. What was this dynamic like for you?
3: It was a little weird seeing him on the other sideline and seeing other coaches. But it is what it is, you know. We're competitors at the end of the day. And it's just a football game, but I'm glad we got the win.
2: What is special about this Ole Miss team?
3: We don't quit. A lot of people may doubt us. They always doubt Ole Miss. I don't know why. We're here now. We're here to compete.
1: Ole Miss head coach Pete Golding, the winning head coach, he was asked if this win meant more.
5: You know, I just told our team in there, I was like, look, I don't think anybody came here to beat LSU. I mean, that's not what our goal was coming in and working so hard in the offseason summer. It wasn't just to win one football game. I told them, yes, is it sweet? Absolutely. And go enjoy, you know, it tonight for sure. But, you know, we got to come back to work tomorrow. We got a really, really good Florida team next week. And so it wasn't the Super Bowl, and we didn't make it to be the Super Bowl. I think the goals and the expectations that Glenn and Keith have set for this place isn't about winning one football game in September. And so, am I super proud of them? Absolutely. But, you know, that's 3 years since we've been here that we've come home with that trophy. I mean, that's an expectation here as it should be. And so, really proud of our guys and our coaches. Really happy for our fans. Man, I couldn't be happier for Glenn and for Keith. I'm really grateful for the opportunity they presented to me, which they didn't have to. I think it was a full circle moment for a lot of people. That no player, no person's bigger than anybody else. And this place has been built the right way with really good people. And the trajectory is up, and that's where it's going to continue to go.
1: Let's hear from Lane Kiffin after the game on his emotions following this loss.
6: Like I said, probably not what I would have thought. It was just a lot, you know, coming in, and I'm sure that'll be criticized, whatever, but there's a lot of stuff. Like I said, 6 years here and a lot of things and a lot of life-changing experiences and a lot of really good people that helped me through some really hard times.
23: How different did you expect?
6: I just thought it'd probably be more in like the competitive mode, you know, and just kind of embrace it. And it was just a little bit, I don't know, sometimes you can't predict your emotions. You know, I know that sometimes I don't act like it, but I'm a human too, you know. And so, but again, I'll just close up saying congrats to those guys. They played really well. You know, they deserve to win. And I know it sounds weird as much as I dislike the losing, whatever there is a part in there of, you know, a lot of those coaches and players, and I wouldn't say excited, but, you know, I'm glad for them.
1: Kiffin is now 0-4 in his head coaching career in AP top 10 matchups. Ninth-ranked Texas A&M Aggies hosting unranked Kentucky. The Aggies looking to start a season with 45-plus points in three straight games for the first time in program history. Let's go to the third quarter. Tight ball game, tied at 7. Wildcats with the ball.
24: Trips to the right. Tight end left is Rodriguez. Patterson in to spell Baxter at the running back to the left of Minchie. He's out of the shotgun. Makes a play fake, setting up deep. All kinds of time. Throws, man, wide open inside the 20. It's a catch for Kentucky, and it's a touchdown for Kentucky. Kenny Darby makes the grab again wide open, and what a run after the catch of about 18 yards.
1: The call on JMI Sports Network, and from there, Kentucky never looked back on their way to a major upset.
24: Two wideouts at the tight end to the right, one wideout left for Marcel Reed. Marcus Gardner corner. Stunt up front, but A&M picks it up. Contain Reed in the pocket. pocket. He shifts to his left. He throws down the near side, and it's intercepted! Jordan Castell with a leaping interception at the six-yard line.
0: Yeah, that was a boomer, man.
24: Lynch, he drops to the knee again. And Will Stein pumping his fist as he skips off the sideline for the post-game handshake. The eyes of Texas are closed tight. They don't want to look at the scoreboard, which shows Kentucky defeating number 9, Texas A&M, 31-21 here in College Station.
1: Kentucky beat a ranked opponent for the first time since taking down number 6 Mississippi back in September of 2024. Kentucky defensive end Sam Green joined College Football on ESPN Radio.
7: Sam, you get the win today, a couple big plays by your defense. How much did the week of preparation and what you looked at carry over into the win today?
8: It was huge. The preachers from Coach Stein, the whole coaching staff, we won't be denied. We won't be denied like we was in the fourth quarter versus Alabama. So, we learned from that, and, we brought it on the road to Texas A&M and got a dub.
7: Coach Stein, in his first couple of games, trying to change the culture with your program, how big a win is that for this team and for Coach to validate some of the work that you guys have put in early on this season?
8: It was huge, especially on the road, coming playing an SEC team, a great SEC team at Texas A&M. It's hard to win an SEC on the road, so it was huge for everybody.
7: You're taking on a quarterback in Marcel Reed, who is in the Heisman conversation, has stacked a couple of really good years at A&M. What was the key to defending him today and forcing him in to a couple of turnovers?
8: We was disguising, make something look different. And, we knew he was going to throw us some questionable passes. We just had to make the play.
7: 6 total tackles for you with the TFL as well. What allowed you to have some of the success that you did on the field?
8: Preparation, like you said earlier, in practice, making plays in practice and just carrying on to the game, studying, film, everything.
7: Wanted to ask you about your quarterback, Kenny Minchie, who had a really good day, 14 of 18, 252 yards and a pair of touchdowns. A guy who is getting accustomed to the system but played really well on a big stage today. That's a tough environment in College Station. How impressed were you with the performance that he put together today?
8: I wasn't impressed at all, really. Kenny Minchie is a dog, and we know that. And we're going to ride behind him when he up and when he down, So I feel like he made them plays in practice all spring, all camp, and all this week. So, it ain't no surprise to me.
1: Again, unranked Kentucky knocks off 9th-ranked Texas A&M Aggies head coach Mike Elko on the loss.
9: Hats off to Kentucky. They came in here and they beat our ass. Not good enough from us on any level, coaching, playing, performing, physicality, anything. And so it's on me. I own it. It's my program. I'm in charge of it. And we have to get it fixed.
1: Elko on any positive takeaways.
9: There's no positives, not an ounce of a positive anywhere. There's a product that's not good enough that starts with me. I did not do a good enough job of coaching this team, preparing this team, and getting this team to ready to play this week. So I don't take any positives from this game.
1: We'll see where the Aggies go from there. How about 10th-ranked Alabama hosting unranked Florida State? Last year, the Seminoles hosted then 8th-ranked Alabama start the season and beat them 31-17. Second quarter, deja vu all over again. FSU handling Bama.
10: 10 minutes and counting, second quarter. Two tight ends to the right, Riles and Thomas. Two receivers left, Danzy and Deuce. Promo to the right of Daniels in the gun. There's a fake, the handoff, look out. Daniels in trouble, now he'll run. Cuts it back towards the end zone. He's in! Touchdown, Florida State! Touchdown!
1: The Colin Seminole Sports Network, 21-6 lead for the Seminoles, but unlike last year, Bama responds in the second half.
11: 43-yard line as they have to get to the 46 to move the chains. 2 wideouts near side, 1 left. Make it 2 left now. It's a tight end shifts over. Stepping up Russell. He's going to get a first down. He's going to get a whole lot more. 45, 40. Still on his feet. 30, 20, 10, 5. Gone. Touchdown, Keelan Russell. 57 yards. And Alabama adds to its lead. It's 39-28.
1: That's Chris Stewart from Learfield. It would take every ounce of offense from the Crimson Tide to hold off Florida State.
11: First and 10, Bama. Rico Scott in the slot. RC Dub, wide right. Tight ends left and right for Alabama. The handoff goes to the little man. 10, 5, touchdown. Trayshawn Brown. Touchdown, Alabama. 20 yards. And Alabama may have iced it with 2:15 to go.
1: Keilon Russell threw for 320 yards and three touchdowns and ran for another score as Alabama overcame a 15-point deficit to beat Florida State 50-36. Russell joined ESPN's Katie George after the game.
12: Here's Katie.
13: Thanks, Sean. Keilon, today was a wild day. Two long delays. You guys get off to a slow start. Florida State's throwing punch after punch. How do you think you and your teammates handled everything?
14: Yeah, you know, Coach DeBoer simply said it the easiest way. It's 15 rounds in a fight. We got four quarters in the game. They're going to throw a punch, but it's about how we're going to respond to it. And we responded like monsters out there. We wasn't going to go down without a fight. We knew coming into this game it was going to be solid. Thank you, man. And we knew that it was going to be a game full of adversity. We knew that we wasn't going to be able to get the things. They had 2 weeks to prepare. We knew we was going to come in this game and not be sure on some things. But our team was fully prepared for the attack that it was coming with. And just really proud of these guys, man. They come out here. We had two lightning delays. Stay humble. Stay ready to go out there and just do the things. And we came out here and just, put on for the city.
13: Well, you're proving that you're the total package, that you can do it all. What's it like owning this role of being the starting quarterback at Alabama?
14: I mean, it's a blessing, but I got long ways to go. Still developing. Three things, Coach always says is, you keep completions, you keep the ball going forward, and you not take sacks or any negative plays. And I feel like we did that fairly well today. Responding off of last week, having three turnovers, I knew I had to come in this game. Limit the turnovers, the mistakes. Stop playing like a rookie. Stop playing timid. Just being calm in the pocket. And I think I showed that a lot today. But, I wouldn't have done anything without this team. These guys, like I said, they came out ready to dominate. And, we put up 50, man. I'm just so blessed. And I'm, so glad that, I'm on this team right now.
13: Congratulations, 3-0 start. Well done.
14: Thank you so much.
1: All right, a 50-burger there for Alabama. Let's get to a wild conclusion between two unranked NC State on the road facing Vanderbilt. At one point, Vandy trailed 24-7 in the third quarter, but the Commodores climbed back in it. We go to the final seconds. NC State clinging to a 31-28 lead deep in their own territory.
10: With 6 seconds to go, there's the snap. Bailey rolls toward the right. He waits. He waits. He is going to be sacked. Oh, it's a safety with one second. Did they knock the football loose? Oh, goodness. Did Miles Capers get the
15: touchdown? Touchdown.
10: He'll get the football.
15: Unbelievable.
10: Yes, sir. They knocked it loose. You've got to be kidding me. One of the most improbable finishes in the history of Vanderbilt football.
1: The call from Andrew Allegretta from Learfield. Miles Capers forced the fumble. Caden Daniels recovered just before time expired to give Vanderbilt a stunning 35-31 win over NC State. Vandy improves to 3-0. Vanderbilt head coach Clark Lee on winning the way they did.
16: I've never been a part of a game that ends that way. So all I can tell you is plenty of teams find a way out. At the finish, this group found a way to win it.
1: Vandy certainly found a way. Hey, coming up next, the race to October continues in Major League Baseball. Could Boston clinch a playoff spot on Saturday and back to a busy college football Saturday as well? That's all coming up. This edition of SportsCenter All Night on ESPN Radio.
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30: 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More on Lane Kiffin's return to Oxford coming up shortly. But first, let's get to some meaningful September baseball. Red Sox facing the Rays. Now, Boston with a chance to clinch that second wild card spot with the win and either a loss by the Rangers or the Astros. But first things first, the Red Sox are going to take care of business. We go to the bottom of the ninth. This one in Tampa, knotted at one.
31: 1-2 to Palacios. Ballpark roaring in the pitch. Fly ball, shallow right. Out goes Connor Falefa. It's dropping. It's down. Base hit. Palacios wins it. The Rays have won it 2-1. Down go the Red Sox, and down goes the magic number.
30: The call on 620 WDAE, the Rays walk off the Sox with a final of 2-1. So, let's check out the AL West wildcard race now. Rangers leading division by a game atop Houston. Astros hosting the Braves, a game heard right here on ESPN Radio. Bases juice for Ronald in the seventh.
32: Bases full of Braves, Abreu to the belt. He brings it home. Swing a fly ball, deep left center field, way back it goes, it's toward the wall, and it's gone. It's a grand slam for Acuna, and Atlanta leads it 5-2. Number 20 for Acuna, he stood and watched, he knew it the moment it left his bat. He's high-stepping toward third, much to the delight of Braves fans here in Houston. He has stunned the Astros with a grand slam off of Abreu here in the seventh inning.
30: Braves double up the Astros by a final of 6-3. Now, that opens the door for the Rangers to extend their division lead. Texas hosting the Blue Jays now. Rangers leading 3-1 in the sixth.
33: And now the pitch.
0: And that's hit to deep left field. Straw going back. It is over his head. It's off the track and off the wall. Young just now at third being waved home. Stopping at third is Nimmo. It's an RBI double for Wyatt Langford and a 4-1 Ranger lead.
1: They go on 105-3. The Fan. Rangers win 6-2. Their division lead now is now up to 2 games. Good race in the AL Central between the White Sox and the Guardians. Let's begin with the Southsiders. Bottom of the sixth, Sox with a 2-1 lead. Third baseman Miguel Vargas at the dish.
0: The pitch.
5: Vargas in the air, out into left. It is deep. Oh, baby! Out of here!
6: No, you didn't! You didn't call that! Talking number 33.
1: Good one for Miguel Vargas with his 33rd of the year. The call on ESPN 1000. The White Sox go on to win that game. So how about the Guardians? Could they keep pace? They need a win to remain atop the AL Central with the Sox. Bottom of the first, Guardians jumped on the Athletics early.
0: Here's the 2-1. Swung on, and there's a high fly ball left center field. Does it have enough to get to the bleachers? It is a home run. They call it a home run for Angel Martinez. It just did make it over the 19-foot high wall. A two-run shot, 5-2 Cleveland.
1: They call on WTAM 1100. Guardians win 12-6. So the Guardians and the White Sox remain tied atop the AL Central. How about the best team in baseball? Brewers taking on the Orioles and heading towards a shutout.
7: Ashby has the one he wants. The 2-2 pitch. And he dropped a curveball in there for a called third strike. The Brewers shut out the Orioles 1-0 here today, and they tie their franchise record with their 97th victory of the season. Back-to-back years with at least 97 wins, and the Brewers have 7 more chances to set a new standard before it's all said and done.
1: The call on 620 WTMJ. All right, we go back to college football now. 16th-ranked SMU Mustangs in Louisville taking on 23rd-ranked Cardinals. SMU 4-0 all-time against Louisville, including wins in each of the last 2 seasons. We go to the fourth quarter. Mustangs leading 31-28, but not for long.
8: Second down and 7. One receiver wide to the left. Man in motion across the formation. Simple handoff. T1 Brown. Back from SMU, 34-31, 10:02 to go, fourth quarter.
1: That was a game heard right here on ESPN Radio. Louisville finished with 265 yards on the ground on 37 carries with 8 plays of at least 12 yards. Brown ran for a career-high 163 yards, 41-31, the final there. 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
14: With SRN News, I'm Ron Taylor. Breaking news this hour as the President, President Trump, has returned to the White House early after leaving Camp David and shortening his trip. as the Trump administration is now weighing their next steps in the Iran war just ahead of his trip to New York next week for the UN General Assembly. Iran said Saturday that it had conveyed conditions to the U.S. through Qatar for ending the war and was awaiting the president's response. Saudi Arabia confirming that Yemen's Houthi rebels tried to attack its capital with ballistic missiles. It was the first attack, or at least target, since the escalation in fighting began. The Fed raised the benchmark interest rate Wednesday for the first time since 2023 in an effort to quell stubbornly high inflation, and the central bank, of course, signaling another rate hike that could occur later in the year. President Trump also launching a new focused unit called AI Force to govern AI. This is SRN News.
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1: Checkup. Brewers tied a team record with their 97th win of the season with a shutout win over the Orioles. They win 1-0 there. And in college football, Vanderbilt forces a fumble in the end zone in the final seconds in a stunner atop NC State. Number 9, Texas A&M falters and is upset by unranked Kentucky. And in Oxford, Lane Kiffin returns, now leading LSU, and it came down to one final play. Fourth and goal, less than a minute to go. LSU trailing Ole Miss by 8 with the ball. This is what it sounded like on the LSU Sports Radio Network.
10: Ole Miss shows they're coming after Levitt. We'll see. Here's the snap. They do. Line holds, ball deflected, now going to be intercepted in the end zone by the Rebels, and that'll do it. Jalen Braxton on the tip drill secures a 32-24 lead for Ole Miss with 58 seconds remaining.
1: Lane Kiffin's old quarterback Trinidad Chambliss passes for 363 yards, 2 touchdowns. Chambliss, an incredible game. Also, it was a very bold move by head coach Pete Golding of Ole Miss to go for 2 on that last touchdown. He was asked after the game why he went for 2.
11: So, you know, the plan always was, in certain situations, it's really hard when you get scored on in a situation where you're not supposed to be going for 2. You send a field goal block unit out there, and then you try to catch people with 12 or make them burn a timeout or anything like that. And then if they jump, well, then it's half the distance, and you got a real decision to make. Are you going to get closer at some point on that for a yard and a half? Well, then we did it again, and they did it again. And so then at that point, you know, if we can't get a half yard, right, to get it to 8, to make sure that you don't lose the game, you know, we're case scenario that you're going to overtime, then we shouldn't win the game. So it was something that we worked throughout the week that our guys executed at a high level.
1: I can only imagine how many eyes were on this one on ABC. A big win for their program, including here's Golding on the expectations at Ole Miss.
11: Since 23, I mean, you feel like it's a failure if you're not winning 10 games. And I remember when I first was making the move over here, it was the year after they lost 5. I was like, man, if we can go over there and average 10 a year, they'll build statues of everybody. And then after year 2, it's like, man, if we don't go to the Natty, it's a bust. I'm like, it feels like Tuscaloosa again. And that's how it should be, because that's what they've invested into this place. And when you have elite leadership from the top and it's vertically aligned, that's what it should be. And so that's the expectation here. And we're not running from that. And you got to have really good players to be able to do that. You got to have really good coaches to be able to do that, and you got to have funds to be able to do it. And our leadership's the best in the country, and we got everything we need.
1: Now on the losing side, here's Lane Kiffin after the game on his emotions following the loss.
12: Like I said, probably not what I would have thought. It was just a lot, you know, coming in, and I'm sure that'll be criticized, whatever, but there's a lot of stuff. Like I said, 6 years here and a lot of things and a lot of life-changing experiences and a lot of really good people that helped me through some really hard times.
13: How is it different than you expected?
12: I just thought it'd probably be more in, like, the competitive mode, you know, and just kind of embrace it, and it was just a little bit... I don't know, sometimes you can't predict your emotions. You know, I know that sometimes I don't act like it, but I'm a human too, you know, and so. But again, I'll just close up saying congrats to those guys. They played really well. You know, they deserve to win. And I know it sounds weird, as much as I dislike the losing, whatever there is a part in there of, you know, a lot of those coaches and players, and I wouldn't say excited, but, you know, I'm glad for them.
1: LSU falls to 2-1. Ole Miss improves to 3-0 on the year. How about Auburn hosting Florida? A game you heard on ESPN.

0: ESPN Radio, Gators go up two scores in the fourth quarter before breaking off this run.
1: Hand off, ball up the middle, burst through and more, 50 to the 40-yard line, to the 30, can they catch Jaden Ball? They will not. On fourth down, a long touchdown run, but is it coming back? There's a flag down at the line of scrimmage.
2: Play is a touchdown.
1: That's going to put Jaden Ball over 100 yards and plenty. Three touchdowns and joins exclusive Florida Gators company, including the great Emmitt Smith, of four consecutive games with at least 100 yards on the ground.
0: Now that score made it 40-24 Florida. However, the game, much different score as you get closer to the end. Final seconds now. Auburn, or bring it, within one score.
1: Philo takes a knee. The man who hadn't started a road game since high school has delivered Florida its third win in three games to start the season. Gators 44, Auburn 39, Florida going to 3-0.
0: Now, quarterback Aaron Philo and running back Jaden Ball spoke with College Football on ESPN Radio after the game.
3: Well, I'm here with Florida Gators quarterback Aaron Philo. Hey, big first road start for you. What was it like?
4: It was unbelievable, man. To come to this place with this group of guys, like, we talked about it all week. This is all we need right here. And we get the job done. This is all we need. Thank you, coach.
3: By the way, Alex Gullish coming over, pure class from the Auburn head coach, coming over to Philo, the quarterback for the Florida Gators. So what have you learned about your squad that you didn't know through the first 3 weeks?
4: We're resilient, man. Like, things didn't go our way all the way in the game, and we bounce back. First quarter, you know, a little turnover there. We bounce back, and we played the game. It was awesome.
3: What about this guy standing next to me right now?
4: He's a dude, man. Like, I'm glad this dude's in the backfield with me. I'll tell you that.
3: I got Jaden Ball here now, guys. 162 yards. No, you didn't know that?
5: No, I don't even look at it.
3: How'd it feel?
5: All right, we got a lot of work to do. I feel like we had a little bit too many penalties. We killed ourselves at times. The score could have been a lot different, but I'm glad we got the win.
3: What it meant to you when your head coach, John Sumrall, shows up at your house on Christmas Eve with his entire and his mom's dog to recruit you, what mean to you to keep you here?
5: It honestly meant everything. Honestly, I can say that it showed so much character towards me and my family. It's bigger than just football. It's more about family, building connections, and we'll have this relationship forever.
3: As far as this squad, what should America know about the Florida Gators?
5: We bet. We got a lot of work to do, and y'all going to see it. Everybody keep counting us out. Just keep doing it. We're going to be where our feet are. I can't wait to do it again.
3: Congratulations.
5: Thank you so much.
0: Let's now send it back to our crew as Florida takes down Auburn on Saturday. Here's Mark Kestisher and Kelly Stauffer, who had the call.
1: Judson, thank you very much. Florida and Auburn both won their first two games of the year, an SEC game tonight at Auburn. Big game, really, for two new young coaches for these teams. And John Sumrall's Florida Gators, Kelly, get a big win behind the running back he was able to keep at Florida, Jaden Ball, who goes off for another 150-yard-plus game.
6: And we can say this now after the game, but we were talking about it during the week. On tape, it looked like Florida was further along than Auburn was in their kind of reset rebuild. And that's what it looked like tonight. Outside of the 16 penalties, which is a ton, by the way, by Florida, they do so many things right. They have a kind of a point guard quarterback in Aaron Philo that distributes the football, turn around and hand it to Jaden Ball, or get it out to Ornell Brown III or Dallas Wilson. They don't even have a healthy Eric Singleton, who should be the third one in that set of triplets. So they have people. Offensive line is coming along. They love their tight end room. So offensively, I think they're set. And then I think Brad White, defensively, their defensive corner, is just starting over on that side of the ball to implement the things he wants to do. So I think they're in a really good place, and John Sumrall is really impressive.
1: Yeah, it's great. Look, Florida fans have seen good starts. Billy Napier had some good starts, and the league schedule came and things went south. Could be injuries, just could have been overmatched. We'll find out in the next 6 weeks. This is a very tough schedule ahead for Florida. It starts with Ole Miss next week.
6: Yeah, you don't get many breaks in this conference. And fans can't do this. They can't go to practice and see what we can see and hear what we hear. But there's a new sheriff in town. I love Billy Napier, and I did before he ever got to Florida. But things are being done differently now in the weight room and on the practice field. There's an intentionality to it that program lacked. And so I would think you go with the proof of concept with John Sumrall. He did it at Troy. He did it at Tulane. He knows how to do it. It's just at a different level now.
1: Now he's 3-0 as the Florida head coach. Jaden Ball runs for 162 yards, three touchdowns. Aaron Filo threw for 204 and a TD as well. Final score, the Florida Gators 44, Auburn Tigers 39. Now for Kelly Stauffer, I'm Mark Kestisher right here on the exclusive home of the College Football Playoff, ESPN Radio and the ESPN app. Let's go back to Judson Richards in the studio.
0: Mark Kelly, thank you. Great call yesterday afternoon. What do you say we run through some more college football games? Let's begin with number two, Georgia at Arkansas. Georgia's 6-0 all-time in Fayetteville. That's tied for the Bulldogs' most road wins without a loss against a single opponent on Saturday. Well, the Bulldogs would make that record 7-0.
7: Dobbs, give it to Chauncey, running right. He stood up at the one, reaches across the end zone line. Touchdown, Georgia. He slid it out there.
6: He refused to be denied. You couldn't keep Bowens out of the end zone. Took the extra effort to get across that goal line.
7: Third touchdown of the day for Chauncey Bowens.
0: The call on the Georgia Bulldog Sports Network. Georgia held Arkansas to just 17 yards on the ground. They win 45-17. Third-ranked Fighting Irish taking on unranked Michigan State. Notre Dame with a slim lead in the fourth, but some breathing room after this.
8: Carr with a snap, drops and looks to throw. He's looking Gilbert's way, going for it all. Deep ball down the near numbers. Diving catch. Yes, he got it again inside the five.
0: Notre Dame remains undefeated at 3-0. They win 27-10, the final. That call on the Notre Dame radio network. Two unranked, both 2-0. Clemson hosting Bill Belichick in North Carolina. We go to the fourth quarter, knotted at 20. Tigers with the ball.
8: Reynolds goes shotgun off that left hash. And is going to get it on the end around to Brown. Brown cuts it back up the middle. Turns it upfield.
9: Let's go.
0: The call on the Clemson Tigers Sports Network. Clemson rallied from a 14-point first-half deficit to beat North Carolina 28-20 in a game that lasted nearly 6 hours following a two-and-a-half-hour fourth-quarter weather delay. Here's Dabo Swinney on the win after the game.
10: What a special moment to be a part of. It was a great win for our football team. It was a great start to ACC play. We grew up. You know, those games are not fun to be a part of, but if you're going to be a great team, you got to win some like that. I'm just really, really proud of our team and, you know, how they hung in there. I saw some confidence. I saw an unshakable belief.
0: About the number one team in the country, Texas Longhorns taking on UTSA. This one, not overly close.
11: First down, goal to go, Texas at the UTSA one-yard line. Arch Manning under center. Manning has the snap, turns, hands it to Cooper, cuts inside, and he's across. Derek Cooper has his first touchdown as a Texas Longhorn, and it's the first touchdown of the second half for the Horns.
0: That's Greg Way from Learfield. Longhorns remain unbeaten. They win 30-6. Rutgers hosting 12th-ranked USC Trojans. Second quarter, USC stretches their lead.
12: A sixth-year senior for the Rutgers Scarlet Knights. Maiava straight back to pass, waiting, throws downfield, up in the air, catching it is Corey Sims at the 20, spins and turns, his man falls down, he does not, into the end zone he goes, and it's a touchdown USC.
0: The call in 710 ESPN LA, more USC, how about a 99-yarder in the third?
12: First and goal at the 9. Lonergan throws. Intercepted. This could go all the way back the other way. Prophet Brown at the 40. He's at the 30. He's at the other 30. 20. 10. Touchdown USC and a game heartbreaker for Rutgers and a game maker for USC.
0: King Miller ran for 102 yards and a touchdown to help USC beat Rutgers with a final of 42-35. Sixth-ranked Ohio State hosting unranked Kent State. How about this moment for Jeremiah Smith?
9: First and 10, Ohio State at the Kent State 33-yard line. And saying a quick toss caught by Smith on the right side, gets to the Kent State 20, motors his way up to the 11 before he is stopped at the 11 of Kent State. Jeremiah Smith making some people miss before defensive back Derek Jackson stops him. And the Buckeyes again are in the Giant Eagle red zone.
6: And that one will be for the record, I believe, Paul. He had 13 yards on his first catch, and that was 13-plus, I got to think.
9: I would think so, too, Jim.
0: Most receiving yards in OSU history for Jeremiah Smith. That was Paul Keels from Learfield. By the second quarter, this one was a boat race.
9: Snap to Sain with 3 seconds left. Sain rolling at his own 40 on the right side. Sain now at the 43, cranks and fires. Deep down the right side for Brandon Ennis in the end zone. He catches it for a touchdown. Brandon Ennis in the middle of a bunch of Kent State defenders. Brandon Ennis hauls it in on a 49-yard touchdown Hail Mary pass from Julian Sain. How about that to make it 34-0 Ohio State?
0: Buckeyes win 59-3. Number 14, Penn State hosting Buffalo.
13: So on first and 10, their own 30. They ran a brilliant two-minute drill last week. Back over the middle. Howard at the 45, 40, far side, 25, 20, 15, 10, 5. Touchdown, Penn State, 70 yards from Rocco Beck to Kobe Howard.
0: The Colony Penn State Sports Network Nittany Lions roll 55-13 over Buffalo. Unranked Western Kentucky hosting number 4, Indiana.
14: Here's the snap back to Hoover, and he looks to throw it. He's got a bomb. He's got his man open. Charlie Becker has to come back for it. Catches it 30, 20, down to the 15. Still going 5. Dives to the end zone. Touchdown, Indiana. 79 yards on the pass play from Josh Hoover to Charlie Becker, and Indiana puts another 6 on the board and starts to pull away.
0: That's Don Fisher from Learfield. Hoosiers cruise 38-0. Number 24, Oklahoma hosting New Mexico State. This one was close in the third. Sooners looking to throw.
15: They go quick. Mateer back to pass. Has time. He's going to let it fly deep. Satania behind the defense. Got it. 5. Touchdown. Isaiah Satania. A bomb. 53-yard touchdown pass. John Mateer to Isaiah Satania.
0: That's Toby Rowland from Learfield. Sooners win 14-6. Coming up next, we'll get you caught up with what's happening in the NL wildcard race and our top sound as well. 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
25: Judson, we're into college football and baseball pennant races. 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
26: 1-2 to Palacios. Ballpark roaring in the pitch. Fly ball, shallow right. Out goes Connor Falefa. It's dropping. It's down. Base hit. Palacios wins it. The Rays have won it 2-1. Down go the Red Sox, and down goes the magic number.
4: Number four.
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24: Second down and seven. One receiver wide to the left. Man in motion across the formation. Simple handoff. Kewan Brown to the far side, to the 30, the 20, the 10. A right hand into the air. And his feet and the football into the end zone. Touchdown, Kewan Brown.
4: Number three.
25: Alabama's Keelan Russell takes it all the way, gives the Tide some cushion against Florida State. Chris Stewart had it from Learfield.
27: Stepping up Russell, he's going to get a first down. He's going to get a whole lot more. 45, 40, still on his feet, 30, 20, 10, 5, gone. Touchdown, Keelan Russell. 57 yards, and Alabama adds to its lead. It's 39-28.
4: Number two.
25: A wild finish in Nashville with Vanderbilt's Miles Capers strip sack in the waning moments of what looked like a loss to North Carolina State. Andrew Allegretta from Learfield.
28: With 6 seconds to go, there's the snap. Bailey rolls toward the right. He waits. He waits. He is going to be sacked. Oh, it's a safety with one second. Did they knock the football loose? Oh, goodness. Did Miles Capers get the
29: touchdown? Touchdown.
28: Get the football.
29: Unbelievable.
28: Yes, sir. They knocked it loose.
25: Jalen Braxton of Ole Miss picks off Sam Levitt and holds off LSU. David Kellum called it from Learfield.
24: Fourth and goal from the 6-yard line of Ole Miss. He brings a man in motion. There's the snap. Levitt wants to throw. Fires. It's batted up in the air and intercepted. It's picked off by Jalen Braxton. And the Ole Miss Rebels have stopped the LSU Tigers.
0: Marty, well done. Thank you. And speaking of, we will get back to so much of this, including baseball. Let's begin here. Yankees are close to clinching the top spots in the AL wild card. The question is, how's the health of star slugger Aaron Judge. Buster Olney, ESPN Baseball Insider and Baseball Tonight podcast host, join Hammer and Emma and discuss what now for the Yankees after putting Judge back on the IL.
1: Let's face it, they're up against it now with just, you know, 9 days left in the regular season. Given the fact that they put Judge on the 10-day injured list, they could get him back for the final game of the regular season. One more game of prep because, guys, he didn't look good, right? When he came off the injured list, it was his spring training and he was striking out about 60% of his at-bats. Now he goes back on the injured list. We don't know how serious this calf strain is. It is a grade one. And also, the other thing, too, you know, normally in a situation like this, you'd think about, let's just put Judge at DH and move some other pieces around. It's not a roster that's easy to move around because Ben Rice, Luis Garcia, who was their big trade deadline acquisition, those guys have been playing a lot of first base and DH. What do you do with them? I was just reaching out to people today saying, could either one of those guys get reps in right field so you could squeeze Judge in at DH? It obviously is not a great situation for the Yankees.
0: No easy decisions either for Aaron Boone. Hey, leaders of the NL West, Los Angeles Dodgers facing the San Francisco Giants.
3: The 0-1 line drive in the short center field for a base hit. And the Dodgers are going to play a couple of more runs. DePaulo with a single in the center. The Dodgers a perfect 10-4 over the Giants.
0: That was the call on 570 LA Sports. Dodgers win with a final of 10-4. In the NL wildcard race, we woke Saturday morning with a three-way tie between the Cubs, Phillies, and the Padres. But after a Phillies loss to the Mets, a Cubs win over the Reds, and the Padres taking down the Marlins, it's now back to a two-way tie for that top spot between the Cubs and the Padres with seven games left to play. 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
25: Lane Kiffin makes his long-awaited return to Oxford as LSU takes on Ole Miss.
15: First down, there's the snap, and it's going to be Lacy off the right side. He's fighting to the goal line. He's in there.
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0: 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What a Saturday it was. We've got a top 10 college football upset. We've got the race to October around Major League Baseball, and we've got some hard feelings going down in the SEC. Let's begin there. A game with so much emotion involved. Oxford increased game day security as Lane Kiffin and his 7th-ranked LSU Tigers faced off with his previous team, the 8th-ranked Ole Miss Rebels. Before we get to the action, here was the narrative that Kiffin set early in the week.
19: I told the players today, man, like, you don't have anything to worry about as far as, like, attention on you all week and everything. There's just going to be so much attention, hatred, everything on me. I said, you just get to go play. And I said, really, the pressure's on them. They're the team that, and we won 7 games last year. They won 13. They returned, you know, 2 Heisman candidates. How often does that ever happen in the same backfield? I mean, we had it one time with Matt Leinart and Reggie Bush, and second longest winning streak in the country. So you guys just get to go play, and the pressure is not on you.
0: Lane Kiffin 0-3 in his head coaching career in AP top 10 matchups, with all 3 losses coming when his time at Ole Miss. We go to the action now. Second quarter, in fact, it was the Rebels that looked like the ones playing free and easy.
16: Trips to the right for Ole Miss. LSU has got DBs all over the place. 2, 3 extras. Only a 3-man rush. Chambliss wants to throw. Steps up in the pocket. Fires toward the end zone. Got a man! It's in there! Deuce Alexander! Touchdown, Ole Miss! Holy smokes!
0: 24-7, Ole Miss goes up. David Kelm on the call for Learfield, but LSU would find their footing and tie the game in 24. We go to the fourth quarter now. Ole Miss in the red zone.
16: Trips to the right, short side of the field. Haz goes in motion. There's the snap. And it's a fake on a handoff. Keeping it Chambliss. He runs left. He's at the 10. He's at the 5. He's in the end zone. He caught them with their britches down. Touchdown, Ole Miss.
0: Rebels get the touchdown and the 2-point conversion, so they're up 8. Tigers drive down the field, less than a minute to play. LSU in the red zone, but it's 4th and goal. Can they convert?
16: 4th and goal from the 6-yard line of Ole Miss. He brings a man in motion. There's the snap. Levitt wants to throw. Fires. It's batted up in the air and intercepted. It's picked off by Jalen Braxton. And the Ole Miss Rebels have stopped the LSU Tigers.
0: Ole Miss wins 32-24. We'll call it the Emotional Bowl. Lane Kiffin's old quarterback, Trinidad Chambliss, passes for 363 yards, 2 touchdowns. Chambliss spoke with Holly Rowe after the win.
20: Trinidad, you're just kind of looking around, soaking this in right now. What is this like in this moment for you and your team?
21: It's amazing.
22: Let's go, Lane. I love you. Let's go. Let's go, baby. That's you.
21: God is good. God is so good. Our team is resilient, and I love them so much. I'm speechless. So I got my mouthpiece in.
20: There were a couple of moments in this game, right? 27, you take it down and score. Again, late in this game, you run it in with your legs. Why are you so great in these moments, Trinidad?
21: I just trust in God. I trust in my preparation as well. We've worked our butts off this whole week and this whole year. And it's just go out and do it. You know, there's no thinking at that point. Just go out and go ball.
20: As you watch your defense try to close it out on that last goal line stand, what's going through your mind?
21: Just praying. I pray with Deuce, Horatio, and Jonte Cook. I say, God, if it's in your will for us to win, amen. But if not, you know, we'll give you all the glory and praise. But let us get this stop one time.
20: It's such a unique game. You are here with this huge moment because of Lane Kiffin, but you had to beat him tonight. What was this dynamic like for you?
21: It was a little weird seeing him on the other sideline and seeing the other coaches. But it is what it is, you know. We're competitors at the end of the day. It's just a football game, but I'm glad we got the win.
20: What is special about this Ole Miss team?
21: We don't quit. A lot of people may doubt us. They always doubt Ole Miss. I don't know why. We're here now. We're here to compete.
0: Ole Miss head coach Pete Golding, the winning head coach, he was asked if this win meant more.
1: You know, I just told our team in there, I was like, look, I don't think anybody came here to beat LSU. I mean, that's not what our goal was coming in and working so hard in the offseason summer. It wasn't just to win one football game. I told them, yes, is it sweet? Absolutely. And go enjoy, you know, it tonight for sure. But, you know, we got to come back to work tomorrow. We got a really, really good Florida team next week. And so it wasn't the Super Bowl, and we didn't make it to be the Super Bowl. I think the goals and the expectations that Glenn and Keith have set for this place isn't about winning one football game in September. And so am I super proud of them? Absolutely. But, you know, that's 3 years since we've been here that we've come home with that trophy. I mean, that's an expectation here as it should be. And so really proud of our guys and our coaches, really happy for our fans. I couldn't be happier for Glenn and for Keith. I'm really grateful for the opportunity they presented to me, which they didn't have to. I think it was a full circle moment for a lot of people that no player, no person's bigger than anybody else. And this place has been built the right way with really good people. And the trajectory is up, and that's where it's going to continue to go.
0: Let's hear from Lane Kiffin after the game on his emotions following this loss.
3: Like I said, probably not what I would have thought. It was just a lot, you know, coming in. And I'm sure that'll be criticized, whatever. But there's a lot of stuff. Like I said, 6 years here and a lot of things and a lot of life-changing experiences and a lot of really good people that helped me through some really hard times.
5: How different did you expect?
3: I just thought it'd probably be more in like the competitive mode, you know, and just kind of embrace it. And it was just a little bit, I don't know, sometimes you can't predict your emotions. You know, I know that sometimes I don't act like it, but I'm a human too, you know. And so, but again, I'll just close up saying congrats to those guys. They played really well. You know, they deserve to win. And I know it sounds weird as much as I dislike the losing, whatever there is a part in there of, you know, a lot of those coaches and players, and I wouldn't say excited, but, you know, I'm glad for him.
0: Kiffin is now 0-4 in his head coaching career in AP top 10 matchups. Ninth-ranked Texas A&M Aggies hosting unranked Kentucky. The Aggies looking to start a season with 45-plus points in three straight games for the first time in program history. Let's go to the third quarter. Tight ball game, tied at 7. Wildcats with the ball.
7: Trips to the right. Tight end left is Rodriguez. Patterson in to spell Baxter at the running back to the left of Minshew. He's out of the shotgun. Makes a play fake, setting up deep. All kinds of time. Throws man wide open inside the 20. It's a catch for Kentucky, and it's a touchdown for Kentucky. Kenny Darby makes the grab again wide open, and what a run after the catch of about 18 yards.
0: The call on JMI Sports Network, and from there, Kentucky never looked back on their way to a major upset.
7: Two wideouts at the tight end to the right, one wideout left for Marcel Reed. Marcus Gardner corner. Stunt up front, but A&M picks it up. Contain Reed in the pocket. He shifts to his left. He throws down the near side, and it's intercepted! Jordan Castell with a leaping interception at the 6-yard line.
8: Yeah, that was a boomer, man.
7: Minshew drops to the knee again. And Will Stein pumping his fist as he skips off the sideline for the post-game handshake. The eyes of Texas are closed tight. They don't want to look at the scoreboard, which shows Kentucky defeating number 9, Texas A&M, 31-21 here in College Station.
0: Kentucky beat a ranked opponent for the first time since taking down number 6 Mississippi back in September of 2024. Kentucky defensive end Sam Green joined College Football on ESPN Radio.
9: Sam, you get the win today, a couple big plays by your defense. How much did the week of preparation and what you looked at carry over into the win today?
10: It was huge. It was huge. The pretense from Coach Stein, the whole coaching staff, we won't be denied. We won't be denied like we was in the fourth quarter versus Alabama. So, we learned from that, and, we brought it on the road to Texas A&M and got a dub.
9: Coach Stein, in his first couple of games, trying to change the culture with your program, how big a win is that for this team and for Coach to validate some of the work that you guys have put in early on this season?
10: It was huge, especially on the road, coming, playing an SEC team, a great SEC team at Texas A&M. It's hard to win an SEC on the road, so it was huge for everybody.
9: You're taking on a quarterback in Marcel Reed, who is in the Heisman conversation, has stacked a couple of really good years at A&M. What was the key to defending him today and forcing him in to a couple of turnovers?
10: We was disguising, make something look different. And, we knew he was going to throw us some questionable passes. We just had to make the play.
9: 6 total tackles for you with the TFL as well. What allowed you to have some of the success that you did on the field?
10: Preparation, like you said earlier, in practice, making plays in practice and just carrying on to the game, studying, film, everything.
9: Wanted to ask you about your quarterback, Kenny Minchie, who had a really good day, 14 of 18, 252 yards and a pair of touchdowns. A guy who is getting accustomed to the system but played really well on a big stage today. That's a tough environment in College Station. How impressed were you with the performance that he put together today?
10: I wasn't impressed at all, really. Kenny Minchie is a dog, and we know that. And we're going to ride behind him when he's up and when he's down, So I feel like he made them plays in practice all spring, all camp, and all this week. So, it ain't no surprise to me.
0: Again, unranked Kentucky knocks off 9th-ranked Texas A&M Aggies head coach Mike Elko on the loss.
1: Hats off to Kentucky. They came in here and they beat our ass. Not good enough from us on any level, coaching, playing, performing, physicality, anything. And so it's on me. I own it. It's my program. I'm in charge of it. And we have to get it fixed.
0: Elko on any positive takeaways.
1: There's no positives, not an ounce of a positive anywhere. There's a product that's not good enough that starts with me. I did not do a good enough job of coaching this team, preparing this team, and getting this team to ready to play this week. So I don't take any positives from this game.
0: We'll see where the Aggies go from there. How about 10th-ranked Alabama hosting unranked Florida State? Last year, the Seminoles hosted then 8th-ranked Alabama start the season and beat them 31-17. Second quarter, deja vu all over again. FSU handling Bama.
15: 10 minutes and counting, second quarter. 2 tight ends to the right, Riles and Thomas. 2 receivers left, Danzy and Deuce. Cromer to the right of Daniels in the gun. There's a fake the handoff, look out. Daniels in trouble, now he'll run. Cuts it back towards the end zone. He's in! Touchdown, Florida State! Touchdown!
0: The call on Seminole Sports Network, 21-6 lead for the Seminoles, but unlike last year, Bama responds in the second half.
11: 43-yard line as they have to get to the 46 to move the chains. 2 wideouts near side, 1 left. Make it 2 left now as the tight end shifts over. Stepping up Russell. He's going to get a first down. He's going to get a whole lot more. 45, 40. Still on his feet. 30, 20, 10, 5. Gone. Touchdown, Keelan Russell. 57 yards and Alabama adds to its lead. It's 39-28.
0: That's Chris Stewart from Learfield. It would take every ounce of offense from the Crimson Tide to hold off Florida State.
11: First and 10, Bama. Rico Scott in the slot. R.C. Dub wide right. Tight ends left and right for Alabama. The handoff goes to the little man. 10, 5, touchdown. Trayshawn Brown. Touchdown, Alabama. 20 yards. And Alabama may have iced it with 2:15 to go.
0: Keelan Russell threw for 320 yards and three touchdowns and ran for another score as Alabama overcame a 15-point deficit to beat Florida State 50-36. Russell joined ESPN's Katie George after the game.
2: Here's Katie.
20: Thanks, Sean. Keelan, today was a wild day. Two long delays. You guys get off to a slow start. Florida State's throwing punch after punch. How do you think you and your teammates handled everything?
6: Yeah, you know, Coach DeBoer simply said it the easiest way. Is, you know, it's 15 rounds in a fight. You know, we got four quarters in the game. You know, they're going to throw a punch, but it's about how we're going to respond to it. And we responded like monsters out there. You know, we wasn't going to go down without a fight. We knew coming into this game it was going to be solid. Thank you, man. Some things, but our team was fully prepared with for the attack that it was coming with, and just really proud of these guys, man. They come out here, we had two lightning delays, stay humble, stay ready to go out there and just do the things, and we came out here and just, you know, put on for the city.
20: Well, you're proving that you're the total package, that you can do it all. What's it like owning this role of being the starting quarterback at Alabama?
6: I mean, it's a blessing, but I got long ways to go, you know, still developing. Three things, you know, Coach always says is, you know, you keep completions, you keep the ball going forward, and you not take sacks or any negative plays. And I feel like we did that fairly well today. You know, responding off of last week, having three turnovers, I knew I had to come in this game. Limit the turnovers, the mistakes. Stop playing like a rookie. Stop playing timid. You know, just being calm in the pocket. And I think I showed that a lot today. But, I mean, I wouldn't have done anything without this team. I mean, these guys, like I said, they came out ready to dominate. And, man, we put up 50, man. I'm just so blessed, and I'm, you know, so glad that, you know, I'm on this team right now.
20: Congratulations, 3-0 start. Well done.
6: Thank you so much.
0: All right, a 50-burger there for Alabama. Let's get to a wild conclusion between two unranked NC State on the road facing Vanderbilt. At one point, Vandy trailed 24-7 in the third quarter, but the Commodores climbed back in it. We go to the final seconds. NC State clinging to a 31-28 lead deep in their own territory.
12: With 6 seconds to go, there's the snap. Bailey rolls toward the right. He waits. He waits. He is going to be sacked. Oh, it's a safety with one second. Did they knock the football loose? Oh, goodness. Did Miles Capers get the
13: touchdown?
12: Touchdown. Get the football.
13: Unbelievable.
12: The they knocked it loose. You've got to be kidding me. One of the most improbable finishes in the history of Vanderbilt football.
0: The call from Andrew Allegretta from Learfield. Miles Capers forced the fumble. Caden Daniels recovered just before time expired to give Vanderbilt a stunning 35-31 win over NC State. Vandy improves to 3-0. Vanderbilt head coach Clark Lee on winning the way they did.
23: I've never been a part of a game that ends that way. So all I can tell you is plenty of teams find a way out at the finish. This group found a way to win it, and I'm proud of them for that.
0: Vandy certainly found a way. Hey, coming to Max, the race to October continues in Major League Baseball. Could Boston clinch a playoff spot on Saturday and back to a busy college football Saturday as well? That's all coming up. This is Fishin, Sports Center All Night on ESPN Radio.
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19: 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More on Lane Kiffin's return to Oxford coming up shortly. But first, let's get to some meaningful September baseball. Red Sox facing the Rays. Now, Boston with a chance to clinch that second wild card spot with the win and either a loss by the Rangers or the Astros. But first things first, the Red Sox are going to take care of business. We go to the bottom of the ninth. This one in Tampa, knotted at one.
21: 1-2 to Palacios. Ballpark roaring in the pitch. Fly ball, shallow right. Out goes Connor Falefa. It's dropping. It's down. Base hit. Palacios wins it. The Rays have won it 2-1. Down go the Red Sox, and down goes the magic number.
19: The call on 620 WDAE, the Rays walk off the Sox with a final of 2-1. So, let's check out the AL West wildcard race now. Rangers leading division by a game atop Houston. Astros hosting the Braves, a game heard right here on ESPN Radio. Bases juice for Ronald in the seventh.
22: Bases full of Braves, Abreu to the belt. He brings it home. Swinging a fly ball, deep left center field, way back it goes, it's toward the wall, and it's gone. It's a grand slam for Acuna, and Atlanta leads it 5-2. Number 20 for Acuna, he stood and watched, he knew it the moment it left his bat. He's high-stepping toward third, much to the delight of Braves fans here in Houston. He has stunned the Astros with a grand slam off of Abreu here in the seventh inning.
19: Braves double up the Astros by a final of 6-3. Now that opens the door for the Rangers to extend their division lead. Texas hosting the Blue Jays now. Rangers leading 3-1 in the sixth.
25: And now the pitch. And that's hit to deep left field. Straw going back. It is over his head. It's off the track and off the wall. Young just now at third being waved home. Stopping at third is Nimmo. It's an RBI double for Wyatt Langford and a 4-1 Ranger lead.
19: They call 105-3. The fan. Rangers win 6-2. Their division lead now is now up to 2 games. Good race in the AL Central between the White Sox and the Guardians. Let's begin with the Southsiders. Bottom of the sixth, Sox with a 2-1 lead. Third baseman Miguel Vargas at the dish.
25: The pitch.
1: Vargas in the air, out into left. It is deep. Oh, baby. Out of here.
3: No, you didn't. You didn't call that. Keep talking. Number 33.
0: Good one for Miguel Vargas with his 33rd of the year. The call on ESPN 1000. The White Sox go on to win that game. So how about the Guardians? Could they keep pace? They need a win to remain atop the AL Central with the Sox. Bottom of the first, Guardians jumped on the Athletics early.
5: Here's the 2-1. Swung on, and there's a high fly ball left center field. Does it have enough to get to the bleachers? It is a home run. They call it a home run for Angel Martinez. It just did make it over the 19-foot high wall. A two-run shot, 5-2 Cleveland.
0: The call on WTAM 1100. Guardians win 12-6, so the Guardians and the White Sox remain tied atop the AL Central. How about the best team in baseball? Brewers taking on the Orioles and heading towards a shutout.
7: Ashby has the one he wants, the 2-2 pitch, and he dropped a curveball in there for a called third strike. The Brewers shut out the Orioles 1-0 here today, and they tie their franchise record with their 97th victory of the season. Back-to-back years with at least 97 wins, and the Brewers have seven more chances to set a new standard before it's all said and done.
0: The call on 620 WTMJ. All right, we go back to college football now. 16th-ranked SMU Mustangs in Louisville taking on 23rd-ranked Cardinals. SMU 4-0 all-time against Louisville, including wins in each of the last two seasons. We go to the fourth quarter. Mustangs leading 31-28, but not for long.
8: Second down and seven. One receiver wide to the left. Man in motion across the formation. Simple handoff. Kewan Brown to the far side. To the 30, the 20, the 10. A right hand into the air. And his feet and the football into the end zone. Touchdown, Kewan Brown. 53 yards. It's his second touchdown run of over 50 yards today. And Louisville snatches the advantage back from SMU. 34-31. 10:02 to go, fourth quarter.
0: That was a game heard right here on ESPN Radio. Louisville finished with 265 yards on the ground on 37 carries with 8 plays of at least 12 yards. Brown ran for a career-high 163 yards, 41-31, the final there. More coming up on ESPN Radio.
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11: With SRN News, I'm Ron Taylor. President Trump has returned to the White House tonight after leaving Camp David in Maryland earlier than initially expected. The president shortened the trip as his administration weighs its next steps in the war with Iran, just ahead of the trip to New York next week for the UN General Assembly. Iran said Saturday that it had conveyed conditions to the U.S. through Qatar for ending the war and was awaiting the president's response. Saudi Arabia confirming that Yemen's Houthi rebels tried to attack its capital with a ballistic missile. It was the first attack targeting Riyadh since the escalation of the fighting began. The statement late Saturday by the Saudi-led coalition fighting the Houthis came along after the early morning attempt. The Federal Reserve raising the benchmark interest rate Wednesday for the first time in 3 years in an effort to quell stubbornly high inflation, and the central bank signaling another rate hike could occur later in the year. This is SRN News.
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6: With their 97th win of the season, with a shutout win over the Orioles, they win 1-0 there. And in college football, Vanderbilt forces a fumble in the end zone in the final seconds in a stunner atop NC State. Number 9, Texas A&M falters and is upset by unranked Kentucky. And in Oxford, Lane Kiffin returns, now leading LSU, and it came down to one final play. Fourth and goal, less than a minute to go. LSU trailing Ole Miss by 8 with the ball. This is what it sounded like on the LSU Sports Radio Network.
7: Ole Miss shows they're coming after Levitt. We'll see. Here's the snap. They do. Line holds. Ball deflected. Now going to be intercepted in the end zone by the Rebels, and that'll do it. Jalen Braxton on the tip drill secures a 32-24 lead for Ole Miss with 58 seconds remaining.
6: Lane Kiffin's old quarterback, Trinidad Chambliss, passes for 363 yards, 2 touchdowns. Chambliss, an incredible game. Also, it was a very bold move by head coach Pete Golding of Ole Miss to go for 2 on that last touchdown. He was asked after the game why he went for 2.
8: So, you know, the plan always was, in certain situations, it's really hard when you get scored on in a situation where you're not supposed to be going for 2. You send a field goal block unit out there, and then you try to catch people with 12 or make them burn a timeout or anything like that. And then if they jump, well, then it's half the distance, and you got a real decision to make. Are you going to get closer at some point on that for a yard and a half? Well, then we did it again, and they did it again. And so then at that point, you know, if we can't get a half yard, right, to get it to 8, to make sure that you don't lose the game, you know, we're case scenario that you're going to overtime, then we shouldn't win the game. So it was something that we worked throughout the week that our guys executed at a high level.
6: I can only imagine how many eyes were on this one on ABC. A big win for their program, including here's Golding on the expectations at Ole Miss.
8: Since 23, I mean, you feel like it's a failure if you're not winning 10 games. And I remember when I first was making the move over here, it was the year after they lost 5. I was like, man, if we can go over there and average 10 a year, they'll build statues of everybody. And then after year 2, it's like, man, if we don't go to the Natty, it's a bust. I'm like, it feels like Tuscaloosa again. And that's how it should be, because that's what they've invested into this place. And when you have elite leadership from the top and it's vertically aligned, that's what it should be. And so that's the expectation here. And we're not running from that. And you got to have really good players to be able to do that. You got to have really good coaches to be able to do that, and you got to have funds to be able to do it. And our leadership's the best in the country, and we got everything we need.
6: Now on the losing side, here's Lane Kiffin after the game on his emotions following the loss.
9: Like I said, probably not what I would have thought. It was just a lot, you know, coming in, and I'm sure that'll be criticized, whatever, but there's a lot of stuff. Like I said, 6 years here and a lot of things and a lot of life-changing experiences and a lot of really good people that helped me through some really hard times.
10: How's it different than you expected?
9: I just thought it'd probably be more in, like, the competitive mode, you know, and just kind of embrace it, and it was just a little bit... I don't know, sometimes you can't predict your emotions. You know, I know that sometimes I don't act like it, but I'm a human too, you know, and so. But again, I'll just close up saying congrats to those guys. They played really well. You know, they deserve to win. And I know it sounds weird, as much as I dislike the losing, whatever, there is a part in there of, you know, a lot of those coaches and players, and I wouldn't say excited, but, you know, I'm glad for them.
6: LSU falls to 2-1. Ole Miss improves to 3-0 on the year. How about Auburn hosting Florida? A game you heard on ESPN Radio. Gators go up 2 scores in the fourth quarter before breaking off this run.
11: Hand off off the middle. Burst through and more. 50 to the 40-yard line. To the 30. Can they catch Jaden Ball? They will not. On fourth down, a long touchdown run. But is it coming back? There's a flag down at the line of scrimmage.
12: Play is a touchdown.
11: That's going to put Jaden Ball over 100 yards and plenty. 3 touchdowns and joins exclusive Florida Gators company, including the great Emmett Smith of 4 consecutive games with at least 100 yards on the ground.

0: Now, that score made it 40-24 Florida. However, the game, much different score as you get closer to the end. Final seconds now. Auburn, or bring it, within one score.
1: Philo takes a knee. The man who hadn't started a road game since high school has delivered Florida its third win in three games to start the season. Gators 44, Auburn 39, Florida going to 3-0.
0: Now, quarterback Aaron Philo and running back Jayden Baugh spoke with College Football on ESPN Radio after the game.
2: Well, I'm here with the Florida Gators quarterback Aaron Philo. Hey, big first road start for you. What was it like?
3: It was unbelievable, man. To come to this place with this group of guys, like, we talked about it all week. This is all we need right here. And we get the job done. This is all we need. Thank you, coach.
2: By the way, Alex Golis coming over, pure class from the Auburn head coach, coming over to Philo, the quarterback for the Florida Gators. So what have you learned about your squad that you didn't know through the first 3 weeks?
3: We're resilient, man. Like, things didn't go our way all the way in the game, and we bounced back. First quarter, you know, a little turnover there. We bounced back, and we played the game. It was awesome.
2: What about this guy standing next to me right now?
3: He's a dude, man. Like, I'm glad this dude's in the backfield with me, I'll tell you that.
2: I got Jayden Baugh here now, guys. 162 yards. No, you didn't know that?
4: No, I don't even look at it.
2: How'd it feel?
4: All right, we got a lot of work to do. I feel like we had a little bit too many penalties. We killed ourselves at times. The score could have been a lot different, but I'm glad we got the win.
2: What it meant to you when your head coach, John Sumrall, shows up at your house on Christmas Eve with his entire and his mom's dog to recruit you, what it mean to you to keep you here?
4: It honestly meant everything. Honestly, I can say that it showed so much character towards me and my family. It's bigger than just football. It's more about family, building connections, and we'll have this relationship forever.
2: As far as this squad, what should America know about the Florida Gators?
4: We bet. We got a lot of work to do, and y'all going to see it. Everybody keep counting us out. Just keep doing it. We're going to be where our feet are. I can't wait to do it again.
2: Congratulations.
4: Thank you so much.
0: Let's now send it back to our crew as Florida takes down Auburn on Saturday. Here's Mark Kestisher and Kelly Stauffer who had the call.
1: Judson, thank you very much. Florida and Auburn both won their first two games of the year, an SEC game tonight at Auburn. Big game, really, for two new young coaches for these teams. And John Sumrall's Florida Gators, Kelly, get a big win behind the running back he was able to keep at Florida, Jayden Baugh, who goes off for another 150-yard-plus game.
5: And we can say this now after the game, but we were talking about it during the week. On tape, it looked like Florida was further along than Auburn was in their kind of reset rebuild. And that's what it looked like tonight. Outside of the 16 penalties, which is a ton, by the way, by Florida, they do so many things right. They have a kind of a point guard quarterback in Aaron Philo that distributes the football, turn around and hand it to Jayden Baugh, or get it out to Ornell Brown III or Dallas Wilson. They don't even have a healthy Eric Singleton, who should be the third one in that set of triplets. So they have people. Offensive line is coming along. They love their tight end room. So offensively, I think they're set. And then I think Brad White, defensively, their defensive corner, is just starting over on that side of the ball to implement the things he wants to do. So I think they're in a really good place, and John Sumrall is really impressive.
1: Yeah, it's great. Look, Florida fans have seen good starts. Billy Napier had some good starts, and the league schedule came, and things went south. Could be injuries, just could have been overmatched. We'll find out in the next 6 weeks. This is a very tough schedule ahead for Florida. It starts with Ole Miss next week.
5: Yeah, you don't get many breaks in this conference. And fans can't do this. They can't go to practice and see what we can see and hear what we hear. But there's a new sheriff in town. I love Billy Napier, and I did before he ever got to Florida. But things are being done differently now in the weight room and on the practice field. There's an intentionality to it that program lacked. And so I would think you go with the proof of concept with John Sumrall. He did it at Troy. He did it at Tulane. He knows how to do it. It's just at a different level now.
1: Now he's 3-0 as the Florida head coach. Jayden Baugh runs for 162 yards, three touchdowns. Aaron Philo threw for 204 and a TD as well. Final score, the Florida Gators 44, Auburn Tigers 39. Now for Kelly Stauffer, I'm Mark Kestisher right here on the exclusive home of the College Football Playoff, ESPN Radio and the ESPN app. Let's go back to Judson Richards in the studio.
0: Mark Kelly, thank you. Great call yesterday afternoon. What do you say we run through some more college football games? Let's begin with number two, Georgia at Arkansas. Georgia's 6-0 all-time in Fayetteville. That's tied for the Bulldogs' most road wins without a loss against a single opponent on Saturday. Well, the Bulldogs would make that record 7-0.
6: Dogs give it to Chauncey, running right. He stood up at the one, reaches across the end zone line. Touchdown, Georgia. He slid it out there.
5: He refused to be denied. You couldn't keep Bowens out of the end zone. Took the extra effort to get across that goal line.
6: Third touchdown of the day for Chauncey Bowens.
0: They call on the Georgia Bulldog Sports Network. Georgia held Arkansas to just 17 yards on the ground. They win 45-17. Third-ranked Fighting Irish taking on unranked Michigan State. Notre Dame with a slim lead in the fourth, but some breathing room after this.
7: Carr with a snap, drops and looks to throw. He's looking Gilbert's way, going for it all. Deep ball down the near numbers. Diving catch. Yes, he got it again. Inside the five. 39-yard dart from Carr to Gilbert.
0: Notre Dame remains undefeated at 3-0. They win 27-10, the final. That call on the Notre Dame radio network. Two unranked, both 2-0. Clemson hosting Bill Belichick in North Carolina. We go to the fourth quarter, knotted at 20. Tigers with the ball.
7: Reynolds goes shotgun off that left hash. And is going to get it on the end around to Brown. Brown cuts it back up the middle. Turns it upfield. Has the first
8: down.
0: They call on the Clemson Tigers Sports Network. Clemson rallied from a 14-point first-half deficit to beat North Carolina 28-20 in a game that lasted nearly 6 hours following a two-and-a-half-hour fourth-quarter weather delay. Here's Dabo Swinney on the win after the game.
9: What a special moment to be a part of. It was a great win for our football team. It was a great start to ACC play. We grew up. You know, those games are not fun to be a part of, but if you're going to be a great team, you got to win some like that. I'm just really, really proud of our team and, you know, how they hung in there. I saw some confidence. I saw an unshakable belief.
0: How about the number one team in the country, Texas Longhorns, taking on UTSA? This one, not overly close.
10: First down, goal to go, Texas, at the UTSA one-yard line. Arch Manning under center. Manning has the snap, turns, hands it to Cooper, cuts inside, and he's across. Derek Cooper has his first touchdown as a Texas Longhorn, and it's the first touchdown of the second half for the Horns.
0: That's Greg Way from Learfield. Longhorns remain unbeaten. They win 30-6. Rutgers hosting 12th-ranked USC Trojans. Second quarter, USC stretches their lead.
11: A 60-year senior for the Rutgers Scarlet Knights. Maiava straight back to pass, waiting, throws downfield, up in the air, catching it is Corey Sims at the 20, spins and turns, his man falls down, he does not, into the end zone he goes, and it's a touchdown USC.
0: The call in 710 ESPN LA, more USC, how about a 99-yarder in the third?
11: First and goal at the 9. Lonergan throws. Intercepted. This could go all the way back the other way. Prophet Brown at the 40. He's at the 30. He's at the other 30. 20. 10. Touchdown USC, and a game heartbreaker for Rutgers and a game maker for USC.
0: King Miller ran for 102 yards and a touchdown to help USC beat Rutgers with a final of 42-35. Sixth-ranked Ohio State hosting unranked Kent State. How about this moment for Jeremiah Smith?
12: First and 10, Ohio State at the Kent State 33-yard line. And Sayan, a quick toss caught by Smith on the right side, gets to the Kent State 20, motors his way up to the 11 before he is stopped at the 11 of Kent State. Jeremiah Smith making some people miss before defensive back Derek Jackson stops him. And the Buckeyes again are in the Giant Eagle red zone.
13: And that one will be for the record, I believe, Paul. He had 13 yards on his first catch, and that was 13-plus, I got to think.
12: I would think so, too, Jim.
0: Most receiving yards in OSU history for Jeremiah Smith. That was Paul Keels from Learfield. By the second quarter, this one was a boat race.
12: Snap to Sand with 3 seconds left. Sand rolling at his own 40 on the right side. Sand now at the 43, cranks and fires. Deep down the right side for Brandon Ennis in the end zone. He catches it for a touchdown. Brandon Ennis in the middle of a bunch of Kent State defenders. Brandon Ennis hauls it in on a 49-yard touchdown Hail Mary pass from Julian Sand. How about that to make it 34-0 Ohio State?
0: Buckeyes win 59-3. Number 14, Penn State, hosting Buffalo.
8: So on first and 10, their own 30. They ran a brilliant two-minute drill last week. Back over the middle. Howard at the 45, 40, far side, 25, 20, 15, 10, 5. Touchdown, Penn State, 70 yards from Rocco Beck to Kobe Howard.
0: The Colony Penn State Sports Network Nittany Lions roll 55-13 over Buffalo. Unranked Western Kentucky hosting number 4, Indiana.
14: Here's the snap back to Hoover, and he looks to throw it. He's got a bomb. He's got his man open. Charlie Becker has to come back for it. Catches it 30, 20, down to the 15. Still going 5. Dives to the end zone. Touchdown, Indiana. 79 yards on the pass play from Josh Hoover to Charlie Becker, and Indiana puts another 6 on the board and starts to pull away.
0: That's Don Fisher from Learfield. Hoosiers cruise 38-0. Number 24, Oklahoma hosting New Mexico State. This one was close in the third. Sooners looking to throw.
15: They go quick. Mateer back to pass. Has time. He's going to let it fly deep. Satania behind the defense. Got it. 5. Touchdown. Isaiah Satania. A bomb. 53-yard touchdown pass. John Mateer to Isaiah Satania.
0: That's Toby Rowland from Learfield. Sooners win 14-6. Coming up next, we'll get you caught up with what's happening in the NL wildcard race and our top sound as well. 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
27: Judson, we're into college football and baseball pennant races. 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
28: 1-2 to Palacios. Ballpark roaring in the pitch. Fly ball, shallow right. Out goes Connor Falefa. It's dropping. It's down. Base hit. Palacios wins it. The Rays have won it 2-1. Down go the Red Sox, and down goes the magic number.
3: Number four.
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29: Second down and seven. One receiver wide to the left, man in motion across the formation. Simple handoff, Kewan Brown to the far side, to the 30, the 20, the 10. A right hand into the air, and his feet have the football into the end zone. Touchdown, Kewan Brown.
3: Number three.
27: Alabama's Keelan Russell takes it all the way, gives the Tide some cushion against Florida State. Chris Stewart had it from Learfield.
30: Stepping up Russell, he's going to get a first down. He's going to get a whole lot more. 45, 40, still on his feet, 30, 20, 10, 5, gone. Touchdown, Keelan Russell. 57 yards, and Alabama adds to its lead. It's 39-28.
3: Number two.
27: A wild finish in Nashville with Vanderbilt's Miles Capers strip sack in the waning moments of what looked like a loss to North Carolina State. Andrew Allegretta from Learfield.
31: With 6 seconds to go, there's the snap. Bailey rolls toward the right. He waits. He waits. He is going to be sacked. Oh, it's a safety with one second. Did they knock the football loose? Oh, goodness. Did Miles Capers get the
32: touchdown? Touchdown.
31: Get the football.
32: Unbelievable.
31: Yes, sir. They knocked it loose.
27: Jalen Braxton of Ole Miss picks off Sam Levitt and holds off LSU. David Kellum called it from Learfield.
33: Fourth and goal from the 6-yard line of Ole Miss. He brings a man in motion. There's the snap. Levitt wants to throw. Fires. It's batted up in the air and intercepted. It's picked off by Jalen Braxton. And the Ole Miss Rebels have stopped the LSU Tigers.
0: Marty, well done. Thank you. And speaking of, we will get back to so much of this, including baseball. Let's begin here. Yankees are close to clinching the top spots in the AL wild card. The question is, how's the health of star slugger Aaron Judge? Buster Olney, ESPN Baseball Insider and Baseball Tonight podcast host, joined Hammer and Emma and discuss what now for the Yankees after putting Judge back on the IL.
1: Let's face it, they're up against it now with just, you know, 9 days left in the regular season. Given the fact that they put Judge on the 10-day injured list, they could get him back for the final game of the regular season. One more game of prep because, guys, he didn't look good, right, when he came off the injured list. It was his spring training, and he was striking out about 60% of his at-bats. Now he goes back on the injured list. We don't know how serious this calf strain is. It is a grade one. And also, the other thing, too, you know, normally in a situation like this, you'd think about, let's just put Judge at DH and move some other pieces around. It's not a roster that's easy to move around because Ben Rice, Luis Garcia, who was their big trade deadline acquisition, those guys have been playing a lot of first base and DH. What do you do with them? I was just reaching out to people today saying, could either one of those guys get reps in right field so you could squeeze Judge in at DH? It obviously is not a great situation for the Yankees.
0: No easy decisions either for Aaron Boone. Hey, leaders of the NL West, Los Angeles Dodgers facing the San Francisco Giants.
4: The 0-1 line drive into short center field for a base hit. And the Dodgers are going to play a couple of more runs. DePaulo with a single in the center. The Dodgers a perfect 10-4 over the Giants.
0: That was the call on 570 LA Sports. Dodgers win 10-4. Now in the NL wildcard race, we woke Saturday morning with a three-way tie between the Cubs, Phillies, and the Padres. But after a Phillies loss to the Mets, a Cubs win over the Reds, and the Padres taking down the Marlins, it's now back to a two-way tie for that top spot between the Cubs and the Padres with seven games left to play. That will do it for us. For our producer, Stephen Risser, our technical director is Michael Williams. I'm Judson Richards. Best of ESPN Radio is next.
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1: 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Well done as the Buffalo Bills destroy the Detroit Lions 41-31. If you're just waking up with us, thank you, first of all. Second of all, you're seeing the score. You're saying, hey, Evan Cohen, Michelle Smallman, Chris Canty, why are you saying the Bills destroyed the Lions? It was only a 10-point game. No, they destroyed the Lions. They were up 27-7 in this game early on, and it was just coasting after that. Josh Allen, 5 total touchdowns, 9 through 2 games played this year. Good morning, Smallsy. Good morning, CeCe.
2: Yeah, they were coasting, but then they felt like they had to pick it back up at the end, and they absolutely did. They turned the gas back on. I was impressed by the Buffalo Bills in a way that I don't think I've ever been moved by this group.
3: Oh.
2: Yeah, I think this is something different. And for everybody that questioned whether or not they made the right call to move on from Sean McDermott, yours truly included.
3: Yep.
2: Last night shows that the organization, Brandon B., the Pegula family, they were justified in making that decision because this offense has hit an absolute another gear. And I thought it was the DJ Moore effect until DJ Moore got hurt, and they still kept scoring touchdowns. This group is solid. There are no holes in terms of what they do. They were able to run the football. They were able to assert themselves at the point of attack at the line of scrimmage. They kept Josh Allen clean by and large. And in that passing game is explosive in a way that we haven't seen since Josh has been the starting quarterback. I think this is going to be the team, or one of the teams, that gatekeeps who comes out of the AFC and goes to the Super Bowl.
3: The road could run through the new stadium?
2: Through Highmark Stadium, it could.
3: And what a christening for that new stadium last night. From start to finish, it was celebratory, and from start to finish, the Buffalo Bills controlled this game. And I'm with you, CeCe. I didn't know if Joe Brady was going to be the right hire for this team. I wanted to pick the Bills to go to the Super Bowl, to come out of the AFC, but I just couldn't do that with a first-year head coach in Joe Brady. I didn't know what to expect from him. I also didn't know if he was going to be the right call because he had been in the building. You're not totally changing the culture with this hire because, obviously, Josh Allen and Joe Brady have an amazing relationship. But clearly, this group has rallied around him. Clearly, they buy what he is selling. 77 points, fourth most scored by a team in the first two games as a head coach. He's been awesome. They've been awesome. And they do look like they're going to have something to say about who represents the AFC in the Super Bowl.
1: Yeah, I was completely sold that Joe Brady was the right guy. I said it at the time, and mainly because I had proof of concept that he got the best out of Josh Allen. Because Josh Allen, I mean, let's be honest, when we started our show now 4 years ago, there was no quarterback that both CeCe and I were more critical of as a compliment than Josh Allen, because it's like, hey, you're so good, stop giving the ball to the other team so much. And what happened? And I don't want to rag on Sean McDermott or Ken Dorsey, the head coach and offensive coordinator today, because it's not about them, but it was Joe Brady that was promoted to be the OC, and he basically made for a little bit Josh Allen a complimentary piece to the rest of their team, and Josh Allen won the MVP as a result of that. Well, now, yeah, he had one interception call back yesterday because of a penalty, but now it seems like he's got that reckless nature out of his system, and he just knows what to do at all times. Their play design is tremendous, multiple times getting Dalton Kincaid open in big spots, and then the play to Joshua Palmer, where it's a 43-yard touchdown, and he had a big play in the previous game against Houston, there was nobody near him. And I will get to the Lions part of it, but it just feels, CeCe, to your point, that this team is already clicking in a way that you feel like, go win the damn Super Bowl. I know it's week two, but go. We talk about the Bears setting all-time records for points scored. They could, too. We could have two teams do that this year in Chicago and Buffalo. Go win the damn Super Bowl.
2: Yeah, I mean, he's the most talented quarterback in the NFL. Nobody has more talent than Josh Allen. Maybe Caleb Williams is right there in terms of talent, but they're 1A and 1B. I mean, Josh is much more of a finished product. What we saw last night is the best version of Josh Allen. Now, the pick in the red zone bothers me. The defensive hold was not on the intended receiver that was being targeted. He had the sack fumble early on in the game. Not his fault, but that is ball security, and just so happens that his guys were able to come up with it. Those are two plays that if they go the other way could change the complexion
1: sure.
2: of the game.
1: Yes.
2: But 9 touchdowns, no turnovers through the first 2 games. Yep. There's only been 2 other quarterbacks to do that. Their names are Patrick Mahomes and Peyton Manning. Both of them won MVPs in that season. Peyton Manning got to the Super Bowl, ends up losing to the Seattle Seahawks. But, I mean, this group, based on what they were able to do last night, based on the balance that they showed, Joe Brady having that level of discipline, 38 called passes, 31 called runs, that was a good blend, a good balance. I felt really good about what the Buffalo Bills are trying to do and how their offense is driving the bus. The one thing that I don't want to be understated when we have the conversations around the Bills, because it's easy to fall in love with Josh Allen and Joe yeah. Brady, is what the defense is doing. Because those guys are getting after it. Greg Rousseau, Bradley Chubb, they showed up early. And I'll continue to say this. Even without Ed Oliver, that defensive front controlled the Lions in terms of being able to keep them, at least early on, from being able to make it a game. And Deion Walker, the second-year defensive tackle, 6'7", 330 pounds, he is putting together a hell of a season through the first 2 games.
1: I mean,
2: the sack at the end on C.J. Stroud against the Texans yeah. last night, he had a huge batted pass on a 3rd down against his team off the field right when the Detroit Lions had the ball down 10 trying to drive to cut it to a 1-possession game. That was a huge play. And he was being double-teamed. Best thing you can do as a defensive lineman, if you're not going to get to the quarterback, get your hands up. He did that. This defensive front is impacting the game in a way that I haven't seen a Buffalo Bills front impact the game since Josh Allen has been the starting quarterback. That group, even though Jared Goff had some really good numbers, the numbers that he was able to put together don't tell the story of the job that the defense of the Buffalo Bills did last night.
3: So the defense is stronger than it's ever been during Josh Allen's tenure.
2: Yep.
3: He now has weapons that we say could be a real threat. The offense is clicking, and we're saying that he has the right coach, and he's playing at an MVP level. What can we look at with this team and say that's going to be the reason why they don't get it done yet again? Because I don't see the glaring weakness. And I know it's early. It's only 2 weeks. But they do look different and more locked in early on in a way that they haven't been in Josh Allen's tenure.
1: Yeah, there's one. His name is Patrick Mahomes. It's always the one. Like that's the kryptonite.
3: The same thing.
1: Well, when you're saying blindly, like, what's the thing that stands in your way? Right now, they had weird injuries last night. Ed Oliver got hurt pregame, right? DJ Moore got hurt during the game. Keon Coleman, who's now once again a player for them, which kudos to Joe Brady.
2: Man, he looked great last night.
1: And kudos to Joe Brady. He's like, you know what? The guys on my team, I'm just gonna do a restart with the guy. Like, forget what's happened in the past. You've been a disaster. We've been a disaster with you. You've said weird things. We probably haven't put you in the best position to succeed. Let's just restart as if we've never have played here before. And this Deion Walker guy, who was mentioned a lot on the broadcast, you know, he reminds me a little bit of an interior, like a guy who could play interior and exterior defensive line on a really good Super Bowl team. I can't remember his name. He was like 6'8", 6'7", 330. What the heck was his name? On the Giants, what was his name? Oh, you! He's kind of you, isn't he? Isn't this what you did?
2: Yeah, he looks better than me, man. The guy's playing. He's playing his ass off. He looks really good.
1: Are you saying you didn't play your ass off?
2: I'm just saying, listen.
1: Well, we know the year after the Super Bowl you didn't.
2: Every time you watch that Bills defensive unit on the field, he flashes. Every single time.
1: I understand, but we focus on the edge rushers, and he's the inside guy helping the edge rushers last night.
2: Yeah.
1: So, which was your job, except, not again, you, the year after the Super Bowl, you took off.
2: Yeah, I mean,
1: playing.
2: There were a couple of sacks that the edge guys got for the Bills that Deion Walker walked them into because
1: right.
2: he beat his man so quickly. Like, that's how good he is. So, I mean, I don't know if this is sustainable. We'll see. The interior for the Detroit Lions offensive line was decimated. The back end of the Detroit Lions defense was decimated. Dan Campbell was playing with a short deck right there. I'm not going to look at this as, you know, the end-all be-all in terms of judging what the Buffalo Bills are going to be just because the Lions were shorthanded on a short week. We got to remember, the Lions played in an overtime game on Sunday, right? That defense played 86 snaps against the New Orleans Saints. And then to come back and have to play another 70 snaps last night because your offense couldn't get it going early and sustain drives against that Bills defense, that made the game tilt in a way that I don't think even Dan Campbell expected. So, again, not taking anything away from the Buffalo Bills. I'm just providing some context as to why the Detroit Lions struggled. They're going to have some issues that they got to get fixed, and maybe they're going to have to call the cavalry in order to get those things rectified. But the Buffalo Bills took full advantage of an opponent that was shorthanded, and they did not relent from the start to the finish.
1: I will disagree in this regard, slightly. I will disagree in this regard that if we were going to do this like a college football voting system, a ranking system, and we blindly before the season were going to say, what if I told you that the Buffalo Bills put up a total of 77 points over the first 2 weeks against the Houston Texans and a Dan Campbell-led Detroit Lions team? And I understand Dan Campbell was an offensive guy, but mindset is defend, right? That's a hell of a resume through 2 weeks that the Buffalo Bills, we have every right to sit here and say, brand new stadium. Smalls described, in essence, the vibes around the team, which is important because they probably got a little tight with Sean McDermott at the end. Mm-hmm. She's giving you the proper context in terms of this team feels like they're in it. They're fun. The new stadium, like that kind of stuff matters. CeCe's giving you all the X's and O's stuff on it. And I'm telling you, the resume, just a flat out resume, is unbelievable through 2 weeks. This is a Super Bowl or bust team. The problem is there's no bust part. They did the bust last year, so maybe I shouldn't say it that way. The bust is meaning fire McDermott. But like, there's no reason to think after watching this team through two games, yes, they've given up 31 in each of the first two, that they cannot make it to the Super Bowl.
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5: 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You are the Joe Burrow of this. Well, I don't know. 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
2: He's got the physical ability to be the best quarterback in the NFL. 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
9: My overreaction for this game, as we're sitting around and texting around halftime, was if C.J. 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Stroud finished the day 26 of 38, 274 yards. The Texans and C.J. Stroud have tabled talks. 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
9: Now we have got an incredible guest, someone who just continues to do it at the highest level right now. Kenny Chesney, country music superstar, kind enough to join us here. Kenny, we appreciate your time. You're coming off another incredible run for you and getting ready to start a new one. Sphere residency, New York Times bestseller, Country Music Hall of Fame induction. So how are you doing? How is it being Kenny Chesney right now?
14: Oh, it's good, man. It's busy, but good. It's great to see you guys again.
9: Great to see you, too. It's been a little while here. And Kenny, before I get to anything else, I got to ask just out of curiosity. You've done so many great things. You got a stadium tour that's getting ready to come out, which we can't wait to talk about. But performing at the Sphere, I've been to shows there. I've seen what it's like. From a performer's angle, what is that venue like among all the ones that you've been a part of from over the years?
14: Well, it's definitely the most unique. It really is. And for me and the band that's been doing it for a minute, it was great for us to be in that space. And it forces you to create different neural pathways in your brain when it comes to creating and when it comes to putting a show together. It was just magical. It really was. But to see the look on people's faces, when we start the show, I mean, it's as if they're experiencing the music in a completely different state of consciousness. And it was insane to be a part of.
2: Obviously, you're just an incredible superstar now, selling out NFL stadiums. We've been to so many of your shows, and just it's so much fun. But take everybody back. Your first album, I think, was My Wildest Dreams in 1994. Go back to the beginning and just how you grew to what you are today.
14: Wow. I mean, yeah, my first record came out in 1993, believe it or not. That's crazy to think about. You just mentioned we just put our stadium shows on for next summer. And look, we just didn't wake up one day and decide to do these stadium shows. I mean, it was built year after year, show after show, album after album. And I'm proud of that. You know, but I think like anybody else, when you first start, it's only human nature that you want everything to happen all at once. And I was no different. But I'm really glad that I was afforded the gift of time to get better. It was like, I mean, I don't know, Mike, it was like, for me, when I first started, it's like I spent 10 years in AA baseball, if that makes sense. You know, and then we were able to go and do what we did.
9: I am curious from that standpoint, because you've been so tied in with sports your whole career, and there's such a natural marriage of sports and music. And we always hear athletes talk later in their career about the things you learn once you become a veteran. What's the biggest thing that you learn from back then in the early days to now as someone who's a veteran of the country music scene?
14: Are you mean what I've learned from the journey?
9: What you've learned from the journey,
14: like,
9: yeah.
14: How do you mean? Like, oh, wow. You know, we still work really hard. You know, I think that you, no matter what you do, you can't take anything for granted. I really hope I haven't written my best song yet. I hope that I haven't put on my best show yet. So I've never been able to sit still and think, okay, we did it. Honestly, I mean, we still work really hard to give the fans out there the best possible experience they can have of their summer. So I've never been, complacency has never been a part of my journey at all, you know, but you learn indirectly when you see other people do that, you know, where they just get complacent, or they get lazy, or they don't keep pushing themselves. And I've never wanted to be that person.
2: So obviously you're, as we mentioned, a big sports guy as well. Through your concerts, you've had so many athletes up on stage, and you don't tour during the football season. So why is that? And how far did you go in your sporting world?
14: Well, I didn't go too far in the sporting world, Mike, as you know. It's crazy. You know, when I knew my last game of high school was it. I was not going to be, a college athlete. I was not going to play sports later in my life than that. But it was still tough, and we all have that moment where we truly know it's over. And it just came a little earlier for me. Sports has always been a huge part of my life. You know, my father was a coach. So early on in my life, I got this idea of work ethic got instilled in my brain, you know. And so I've always treated what I do a lot like an athlete, especially when I'm training to go on the road. You've been to several shows, you know, when I hear music, I can't help but move. And so, so I'd literally have to train to spend 2 hours up there on stage. And so I've treated my body and everything getting ready to go do that a lot like an athlete would.
9: And it certainly has paid off, as we're talking to country music superstar Kenny Chesney here. The original Vibe Room tour going off in 2027. Kenny Chesney, Eric Church, Sheryl Crow, Graylin James. It's going to be so awesome. You mentioned you're growing up, your dad being a coach, being around sports all the time. We know you're a massive Tennessee fan. We all have those memories that you can't shake. Do you have that one sports memory as a fan or as a player that, you know, either still haunts you to this day or still brings you joy to this day?
14: No, nothing haunts me. You know, growing up in East Tennessee and in Knoxville, you know, we didn't have a pro allegiance to anything. It was all just Tennessee football. And we grew up out in the country, and, you know, we saw what we saw. There was only three channels and PBS, and there was no other, you know, you couldn't consume sports then like you can today, where it's so automatic. So the first time my father took me to Neyland Stadium in Knoxville I was nine, and I went to watch Tennessee play Notre Dame, y'all are domers. But I went to see Tennessee play Notre Dame, and that was one of the most magical things. It was as if a whole new world opened up to me, because all I saw of it then was, at that point in my life, was on TV or on the news or listening to a guy named John Ward, who was a very famous broadcaster in Knoxville, who broadcasted all the Tennessee games. And so that's how I soaked up college sports then. So when I walked into the stadium for the first time as a kid with my dad, it was a big deal. And that's still one of my favorite memories with my father.
2: Who won that game, Notre Dame or Tennessee?
14: I don't know. I can't remember, honestly.
2: I thought Notre Dame did.
9: I was going to say, probably. Knowing Neyland in that environment, I always worry about that. One of the coolest places I've ever seen a college football game played. So we'll let the Vols have it out of deference to Kenny at this point here, Dad.
2: So,
14: okay,
2: so
14: yeah.
2: Yeah, we'll do that.
15: New album coming out September 25th, Silver Sands Marina. And you have some, so obviously when you tour NFL stadiums, I'm always amazed at this. We, you know, playing in the NFL, you play in the full stadiums, but you have a team around you. You're one man on the stage in a sold out NFL stadium and the fans all singing your songs. I mean, that to me has to be one of the greatest things. Talk about that feeling when you just don't have to sing and the fans just sing your song.
14: It's one of the most amazing feelings in my life. And like, and as you know, I mean, that energy, what you feel up there on stage doesn't happen every day in your life. So when I get to go back up there and revisit what that feels like, it's always an amazing feeling, you know, because we like tickets go on sale for next summer, you know, soon. And so the fans will have these tickets for months. We will be anticipating going there and they will be anticipating being in that moment. But I can tell you the moment that those two energies meet is a very unbelievable feeling. It's that I've never found it anywhere else but right there. And I love it, you know. And we work very hard on, like I said, presenting our show in a certain way. But when we get to get up there and play music for all those people and to see that just how much it means to them, it makes us want to work even harder. You know, it's been that way for me forever.
9: Well, that hard work always pays off. Always a phenomenal show. And again, the original Vibe Room Tour, Kenny Chesney, Eric Church, Sheryl Crow, Graylin James. It kicks off April 24th at Raymond James Stadium. Tickets are going to be on sale soon. And anyone who's been fortunate enough like we have to be in a Kenny Chesney Vibe Room before the show, it is nothing but good times and something you're going to enjoy. Kenny, really great catching up. Congratulations again on all the success. Hopefully we'll get to see you stop on this tour. We appreciate you.
14: Hey. Guys, thanks for having me. I appreciate it and hope to see you soon.
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0: 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This product is not intended to diagnose, treat, cure, or prevent any disease.
5: President Trump has returned to the White House tonight after leaving Camp David in Maryland earlier than initially expected. The president shortened the trip as his administration weighs its next steps in the war with Iran, just ahead of the trip to New York next week for the UN General Assembly. Iran said Saturday that it had conveyed conditions to the U.S. through Qatar for ending the war and was awaiting the president's response. Saudi Arabia confirming that Yemen's Houthi rebels tried to attack its capital with a ballistic missile. It was the first attack targeting Riyadh since the escalation of the fighting began. The statement late Saturday by the Saudi-led coalition fighting the Houthis came along after the early morning attempt. The Federal Reserve raising the benchmark interest rate Wednesday for the first time in 3 years in an effort to quell stubbornly high inflation, and the central bank signaling another rate hike could occur later in the year. This is SRN News.
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0: lighting up the world with smiles for 25 years.
1: Sort of like a little bit of spooky horror comedy mixed together.
2: What is that? What? It's a spooky horror comedy?
1: I think that's right. It's spooky horror comedy. It's like about an island. It's supposed to be kind of like Martha's Vineyard, but it's haunted, and there's this mist, but then it's also kind of funny and sexy, okay. And it's a lot of stuff going on. I've only seen one episode, so I can't really say. But the one episode I saw was good.
2: Another segment we need to do is Matt's TV and movie reviews, because if that's how you describe things, I want to hear your perspective on that.
1: It's got the guy, Matthew Reyes or whatever. What threw me off is he won for Best Actor.
2: Okay.
1: And he was the guy. Did you ever see The Americans? Did you ever see that show?
2: I didn't.
1: You don't know who any of these people are, but he's been in a lot of things, and he's American, I thought. Because he always plays an American, but he's actually Welsh. So he got up to accept the award, and he was talking in his regular voice and his British accent, and it threw me off. I don't know if I could ever take him seriously again, because I was like, you don't sound like that. I've seen you in multiple shows, but apparently it was all a ruse, and he's an actor, and he doesn't actually sound the way I thought he did.
2: Now, for how many years have I been telling you about the British coming over and taking these roles,
1: Idris Elba, right?
2: I've been telling you this for years. They're taking our roles, and I'm just saying we couldn't do the same thing over there. You know?
1: Are you saying you would like to make acting great again?
2: No, I'm just saying I don't think you should be able to come over and sound American, and then you get a role that was written for an American.
1: I didn't know you were taking all these stances.
2: No, just the British are taking a lot of our roles.
1: Hexus over here coming in with these
2: strong...
1: And
2: then we're giving them football games. Like, that's a lot happening, man.
1: That's right. Well,
2: stop.
1: 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Now, if you watched the Texas-Ohio State game on Saturday, it was a great football game. But it has gotten mired in a ton of things that actually have almost nothing to do with what happened on the field. Mm-hmm. Of course, there was Ted Cruz making an appearance early in the day on game day. There was a picture that a politician in Texas posted with students at the University of Texas, which he took the picture to try to make a political statement. Pretty egregious thing by him, and he owes those students an apology. But the bigger story in the world of sports has been what came after the game with Arch Manning, the quarterback at Texas, and ESPN reporter Holly Rowe. Arch Manning was asked in the post-game press conference. Actually, I think it was the next day, Myron, right? Wasn't it on Monday, maybe?
2: Yeah.
1: He was asked if he had seen any of the AI videos floating around of his coach, Steve Sarkisian, and here's what he had to say.
3: I've seen a few AI edits of stuff, but that's about it. I saw an AI edit of Sark's interview. Have y'all seen that one? That's a good one. Of him slapping Holly Rowe. Yeah, it's hilarious.
1: So he obviously AI video of Holly Rowe, our colleague, being slapped. He, of course, joked. I think also you will note that the many male reporters that cover Texas all were laughing in the background multiple times. Then Texas reporter Evan Veith, I hope I'm saying that right, he had tweeted that, and he tweeted the video and then also noted his answer is gold. So the reporter actually almost doubled down with Arch Manning in the report. Since then, it obviously went viral all over Twitter, Instagram, TikTok, etc. Pretty awful. Before we get into what happened today, let's just talk about the Arch Manning comment and the reaction of the reporter. I have some strong thoughts, but Myron, I'll let you go first.
2: It's all terrible and it's all wrong. They put Holly Rowe in such a tough position. Like, first off, women in this business face a lot that men in this business just do not. Now, when I talk to the women in this business that I know and I'm friends with, and you compare their DMs and their comments to their male colleagues, it's different in the world of sports. Women in this business, Matt, start out with a bunch of men who assume they're not qualified to do their jobs, right?

0: and it's wrong and it's false. And then you add something like this on top of it. Holly Rowe had a tough job, a situation I've been in where the coach is ready to do an interview. I don't know, something happened at halftime. Doesn't get to him when he wants what she wants to, and then Sark has that response, which I didn't think he had to do. But I've been in that situation where you're Holly Rowe, you're just waiting for someone to say, hey, now it's time to talk to Steve Sarkisian, and you can't do it, and it's a mess. And now people were blaming her for that. For Arch Manning to do this, it was not only wrong, it was dangerous. You're promoting violence. You're promoting domestic violence, whether you realize that or not, when you say, did you see the video and everyone's laughing? Matt, I also want to know who was in that room laughing, because those people are also a part of this if they're encouraging something like this. So just a complete miss, and I thought it was wrong on Arch Manning's part.
1: Yeah, I mean, there are multiple layers to this, but let's start with this. Arch made a mistake, and to his credit, he owned that mistake today. Today he put out a statement that said, in my press conference yesterday, I made an insensitive comment about an AI video. There's nothing funny about it. It's easy to say I didn't mean it, but I know my words and actions were hurtful to a lot of people. I do not take that lightly and am deeply sorry for it. He goes on to say, I specifically want to apologize to Holly Rowe for what she personally has had to deal with because of my comments. I have a ton of respect for her and appreciate her showing me grace in the moment. They apparently talked privately. Mm-hmm. Holly Rowe said she appreciated the apology from Arch and that it was settled in her mind, and she wanted to keep the private conversation private. Kudos to Arch for apologizing. Kudos to Holly for listening and taking the apology, which she didn't necessarily have to do. So Arch made a big mistake. I give him credit for the apology. You also have to show grace when people make mistakes, and I think that's important. I hope he understands, and it seems like he does, why that was a mistake. I think it's easy for young people sometimes to think the internet is not real. And to some extent, I mean, it's not real. AI videos are not real. But the issue is, in this AI world, A, there are people who I know people fall for AI videos mm-hmm. all the time. But also, just because something's not real does not mean it does not have real implications. And when you have a video of a woman getting hit, granted, it was fake, it still insinuates that there's an idea that for somehow it's okay. And somehow mm-hmm. laughing at that is okay. I blame Arch for making the mistake, but I will give Arch credit for apologizing. I really blame the reporters in the room as much, if not more. Those are grown men, right? Mm-hmm. Mostly, I bet the women in the room were not laughing. Those are grown men, and they know better. And they are almost encouraging the guy with the laughter. If you remember, when he brings up the video at first, they laugh. Now, there could be some plausible deniability there that then they say, well, I didn't know what video he was talking about. But then he specifically says the video where they're slapping, and then they laugh even louder.
0: Yeah.
1: Now, part of that is, and I've been in these rooms, when you cover a college team, there's a lot of fan reporters. I was one. And you kind of go, they want to be friends with the coach and they want to be friends with the players. I've been there. I've done that. And that leads you to kind of think, hey, we're all just joking around. But I think the laughter was probably as bad as the comment. But online, a lot of the discourse has been, oh, why doesn't everybody realize it's just joking around? Hitting women is not joking around. They have to deal with it. And I think, and it is a huge problem in society. It does not mean that you don't have a sense of humor if you acknowledge that jokes and comments and videos can be hurtful. Don't laugh about it. Arch gave the right answer today, even though he shouldn't have done it before. But your comment about our colleagues who are female reporters, et cetera, I think I didn't even realize when I first started doing this how much the baseline assumption for some people out there is, well, it's a woman covering sports. They must not know what they're talking about. And they have to overcome that every single day. And you take somebody like Holly Rowe, who's been doing this a long time and has had to deal with that forever. She doesn't deserve it. And I thought the best part of Arch's apology was noting that. Because what happened is the internet started critiquing Holly Rowe as if she had done something wrong. And that's the problem that women reporters in sports have to deal with. And I think it's important to acknowledge it, make people realize it, because when you take something as the norm, and it is assumed white male reporters are the norm.
0: Yeah.
1: And if you're not that, then you have to prove yourself. That's not fair. And I think we've seen it like this.
0: I think that's well said. And I, you know, that's why I hope Arch can turn this around, because I think he can be an advocate against domestic violence. I think he can be an advocate for the women in the media who face these circumstances and situation. And I hope, you know, going into the spotlight that he's headed to, this is a guy who can make something positive out of this. But I also think he knows better, and I'm sure when your uncles are Peyton and Eli and your grandfather is Archie, you know that you're different. Part of this, too, Matt, is I don't know if you saw the end of the Texas-Ohio State game. And Arch Manning is running across the field like a little kid. At the end of the game, he is hyping up the crowd. I think more than anything, it's probably been a fight for him to want to be one of the guys. Right? Like, you know you're Manning. True. You know you've made more money than anybody in NIL history in college football. But just, can I be like everybody else? And I hope this was a reminder, Matt. He's never going to be like everybody else. 99.9% of college football could have done this exact same thing. It wouldn't have been the same story. But when you're Arch Manning, everything is going to be a story and everything is going to be magnified. I appreciate and respect the private apology and the public apology. Now let's see what he does from here, because I think he has a chance to say, not only was it wrong, let me learn why it was wrong so I can encourage others to see it the same way.
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5: 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Mm. 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And Mike LaFleur, congrats to him. Because if this is the Cardinals team we're going to see, NFC West is the toughest division I can recall in football in a long time. 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
21: So you got us two, Josiah Howard, E-Doug, Eric Hanneman, and our sports anchor goddess, Christine Lisi. She's going to be the tie-breaking goddess that she is because the Chicago Bears, I think they just scored again from this weekend. Harry Douglas was there for the game on the ESPN radio. The Chicago Bears put up not one, not two, not three, not four, not five touchdowns rushing, but six touchdowns rushing. They scored 1 point less than 60. They hung a 59 burger on the Carolina Panthers. So, and out of that offense, being that kind of offense after week one, we're going to have the top six Bears part of our selection committee, and the selection committee is brought to you by SoFi, so let's get it going.
15: Number one.
21: Brother Birthday Boy, who is the number one Bear on your list of the selection committee?
22: Smokey! Smokey, Smokey, Smokey! Smokey the Bear, teaching us all about wildfires and how to prevent them. How could you not remember Smokey the Bear? You still should remember Smokey the Bear so you can keep things safe outdoors.
21: Only you can prevent forest fires. That was the common line from Smokey the Bear. As
22: Smokey,
21: far as
22: Smokey, Smokey.
21: And also invoking Chris Tucker. Well done by you from Friday. So Josiah Howard, we got one for Smokey, meaning Smokey the Bear. What's the number one bear on your list?
23: Well, we are Disney, right?
21: Last time
22: we
21: I checked.
22: Are.
21: Unless you know something we don't.
23: I just had to confirm. Okay. Winnie the Pooh, gotta be number one.
21: Okay.
23: Has to be number one.
21: All right.
1: So representing the company.
22: I got a story. So okay. Roddy White, one of my favorite teammates of all time, my brother from another mother.
21: Yeah.
22: That's my nickname.
21: Really?
22: From him. He called me Pooh Bear.
21: Really?
1: Because you like honey a lot?
22: Like, I you heard Chris Brown. He need a honey pack. It's not even Friday yet. Come on now. He need a honey pack.
21: You always be talking about the honey hole shot like in football.
22: He calls me Pooh Bear all the time.
21: Really?
22: Like, still to this day.
21: I did not know that.
22: Yep.
21: You held that in the holster for more than a while. And then it was able to be unleashed on this election committee. So, E-Dog, Eric Hanneman, we got one for Winnie the Pooh. We got one for Smokey the Bear. What's the number one bear on your list?
1: Yeah, both of these are on my list.
21: Uh-huh.
1: So, it's a tough decision. I mean, every time I would be running a board back in Albany, 104.5, the team, shout out to my old station.
21: Attaboy.
1: You know, we'd have those PSAs all the time. Only you, like you just did, Freddie. I can't do it like you, but...
21: Only
1: my,
21: you.
1: My number one's going to be the...
11: My number one's going to be the chubby little cubby all stuffed in fluff, baby. Silly old bear. Winnie the Pooh.
12: Wow, there we go. Okay, so we got two for Winnie the Pooh. HD, I'm with you. Smokey the Bear. Created in 1944 as a fire safety icon, he became a real-life symbol of forest conservation after a cub was rescued from a wildfire. So he's based on significance in history when it comes to Smokey the Bear, which means we have the earliest tiebreaker I think we've ever had, or at least a long, long time. Our selection committee, our sports and anchor goddess Christine Lisi is going to be our tie-breaking woman that she is. So we got two for Smokey the Bear from me and HD. We got two for Winnie the Pooh from E-Dog and Josiah. So Miss Christine Lisi, break the tie.
18: I knew Winnie the Pooh was going to win.
12: Really? I mean, Christine Lisi, if she's not anything, but she is definitely going to be, hey, come on now. Lovable Winnie characters.
18: Winnie the Pooh.
23: Chubby little cubby all stuffed in fluffo.
12: Uh-huh. I just like the, I like the fact that he spells honey.
23: Bother.
12: H-U-N-N-Y. Honey. I always love that in the front of the canister. Not H-O-N-E-Y, but H-U-N-N-Y. Honey. So Winnie the Pooh, the number one bear on our selection committee.
19: Number two.
12: All right, Josiah Howard, who's number two on your list?
23: All right, we're going to go with a pretty awesome bear here, I think.
12: Ooh. Based on your opinion, this ought to be good.
23: Of course.
12: Of course.
23: We're going to go with Poe the Kung Fu Panda.
12: From Kung Fu Panda.
23: Kung Fu Panda.
12: Voiced by Jack Black.
23: Yes, the great Jack Black.
12: Yes. Okay, I'm feeling that. We'll see if it makes the cut.
18: I had Kung Fu Panda on my list, but not at number two.
12: Okay, well, before we get to your number two, who's the number two E-Dog on your list of bears according to our selection committee?
23: Well, you know, I am a shill just like Josiah a little bit for the company, so waka waka, waka waka, Fozzie the Bear from the Muppets.
12: Oh, nice. There we
23: you
12: go.
23: You didn't get it from the waka, Freddie? Did I not do a good enough job?
12: You did a fantastic. I guess I was laughing so hard.
18: You brought back so many memories with my kids, man.
12: Fozzie Bear. Waka waka.
18: Waka waka.
12: Well done. I'm going back to Smokey. I got to go back to Smokey the Bear. Got to represent the history. So
18: yeah, I'm with Smokey too.
12: Okay, so we got Smokey the Bear. That is number two on our list of the top six bears according to our selection committee.
19: Number three.
12: E-Dog Eric Hanneman, you start this time. Are you sticking with Fozzie Bear or are you going somewhere else for the number three bear on the list?
23: That's a tough call here. Fozzie, we'll probably get it at some point. I'm going to nominate another one.
12: All right.
23: You know?
12: Okay.
23: There's a great song, and I probably should have had Josiah pull this up, but Bear Necessities. The Bear Necessities. I'm going Baloo from Jungle Book.
12: Look at you. Somebody do something about that kid. Well done. I love that. Fantastic. I'll say we got Baloo from the Jungle Book. That's number three in E-Dog's list. I'm going to go with another cartoon bear, and I may get fired for this, but hey, I'm at the point of my career. What are they going to do to me? I don't think the Ranger's going to like this, Yogi. Yogi and Boo Boo Bear.
18: From, hey, yo, Boo Boo.
12: From Jellystone. Always thinking, they see them those picnic baskets. Meanwhile, Boo Boo's one. I don't think the Ranger's going to like this, Yogi. Hanna-Barbera, that may be the best cartoon in the history of Hanna-Barbera. So, HD, I'm going with Yogi and Boo Boo Bear, number three on my list.
18: Hey, yo, Boo Boo. But my number three, all right, I had to think outside the box a little bit about this one because it's dealing with the movie, right? Okay. And the movie is called Man on Fire. Okay. And Denzel Washington is the bodyguard. And the little girl, Peeta, really loved Denzel Washington. So much so that she called him Creasy Bear. So nice. I'm going with Creasy Bear. Because the stuff that Denzel Washington had to do in that movie to be able to make sure that little girl got back home safe to her mother, it was above and beyond. So Creasy Bear is at one of the top five on my list.
12: Oh, E-Dog, Dakota Fanning was the young girl in the movie, right? In Man on Fire with Denzel Washington?
23: I think so. I believe so, okay. Yeah.
12: I just wanted to make sure. I'm a movie guy, but you're a movie aficionado when it comes to characters. So we got one for Creasy Bear, played by the nickname that's given by given to Denzel Washington in Man on Fire. E-Dog, you got Baloo. Josiah, I got Yogi Bear and Boo Boo. So Josiah, who's number three on your list?
23: I'm going to go with the iconic Bears sweater wearing Mike Ditka.
12: Ooh, oh, nice.
23: The Bears.
12: Inspired choice. And I know he's probably older than your grandparents.
23: Mike Ditka. Good actor, too.
12: Very good actor. And a guy that you did not want to mess with even at past 80 years of age because he was like somebody you did not want to meet.
23: He was great in Kicking and Screaming.
12: He really was. Yes, he was. Was I talking to you? Fine, then. His press conferences were legendary, whether he's a Bears coach,
21: or the Saints head coach. So Christine Lisi, our sports anchor goddess, we bring you back in the break this time. So far, when it comes to Bear number three, we have Baloo from E-Dog. We have Mike Dicker from Josiah. You have Yogi Bear and Boo Boo from me. And have Creasy Bear, the nickname given to Denzel Washington, the movie Man on Fire, from HD. So Miss Creasy Lisi.
18: Now, look, Creasy Bear was so important because, see,
21: there you go.
18: Creasy Bear understood that these kids need to be protected at all times.
21: Okay.
18: And I had to make sure, that's what Denzel Washington basically said, I had to make sure that Peter got home safe and sound, even if I sacrificed my own body. Creasy Bear. Miss Christine Lisi, Creasy Bear.
21: I'm surprised it took until Bear number three for you to start politicking for your favorite bear. So I digress. So Christine Lisi, break the tie.
0: As much as I love Baloo and Yogi and Boo Boo, I love Denzel a little bit more. I'm a Denzel girl. I'm not the only one. I know I'm not the only one out there.
21: That is 100% accurate when you manufacture it from Christine Lisi.
0: Mrs. Coleman and Mrs. Douglas are right there with me.
21: Hello. There are a lot of misses out there that are right there with you.
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37: Lane Kiffin makes his long-awaited return to Oxford as LSU takes on Ole Miss.
38: 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He's fighting to the goal line. He's in there.
37: We had an upset in College Station.
39: 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Throws man wide open inside the 20. 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
6: 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What a Saturday it was. We've got a top 10 college football upset. We've got the race to October around Major League Baseball, and we've got some hard feelings going down in the SEC. Let's begin there. A game with so much emotion involved. Oxford increased game day security as Lane Kiffin and his 7th-ranked LSU Tigers faced off with his previous team, the 8th-ranked Old Miss Rebels. Before we get to the action, here was the narrative that Kiffin set early in the week.
7: I told the players today, man, like, you don't have anything to worry about as far as, like, attention on you all week and everything. There's just going to be so much attention, hatred, everything on me. I said, you just get to go play. And I said, really, the pressure's on them. They're the team that, and we won 7 games last year. They won 13. They returned, you know, 2 Heisman candidates. How often does that ever happen in the same backfield? I mean, we had it one time with Pat Liner and Reggie Bush, and second longest winning streak in the country. So you guys just get to go play, and the pressure's not on you.
6: Lane Kiffin 0-3 in his head coaching career in AP top 10 matchups, with all 3 losses coming when his time at Ole Miss. We go to the action now. Second quarter, in fact, it was the Rebels that looked like the ones playing free and easy.
8: Trips to the right for Ole Miss. LSU has got DBs all over the place. 2-3 extras. Only a 3-man rush. Chambliss wants to throw. Steps up in the pocket. Fires toward the end zone. Got a man! It's in there! Deuce Alexander! Touchdown, Ole Miss! Holy smokes!
6: 24-7, Ole Miss goes up. David Kellum on the call for Learfield, but LSU would find their footing and tie the game in 24. We go to the fourth quarter now. Ole Miss in the red zone.
8: Trips to the right, short side of the field. Haz goes in motion. There's the snap. And it's a fake on a handoff. Keeping it Chambliss. He runs left. He's in the 10. He's in the 5. He's in the end zone. He caught them with their britches down. Touchdown, Ole Miss.
6: Rebels get the touchdown and the 2-point conversion, so they're up 8. Tigers drive down the field, less than a minute to play. LSU in the red zone, but it's 4th and goal. Can they convert?
8: 4th and goal from the 6-yard line of Ole Miss. He brings a man in motion. There's the snap. Levitt wants to throw. Fires. It's batted up in the air and intercepted. It's picked off by Jalen Braxton. And the Ole Miss Rebels have stopped the LSU Tigers.
6: Ole Miss wins 32-24. We'll call it the emotional bowl. Lane Kiffin's old quarterback, Trinidad Chambliss, passes for 363 yards, 2 touchdowns. Chambliss spoke with Holly Rowe after the win.
9: Trinidad, you're just kind of looking around, soaking this in right now. What is this like in this moment for you and your team?
10: It's amazing.
11: Let's go, Lane. I love you. Let's go. Let's go, baby. That's you.
10: God is good. God is so good. Our team is resilient, and I love them so much. I'm speechless. So I got my mouthpiece in.
9: There were a couple of moments in this game right before the half, a minute 27, you take it down and score. Again, late in this game, you run it in with your legs. Why are you so great in these moments, Trinidad?
10: I just trust in God. I trust in my preparation as well. We've worked our butts off this whole week and this whole year. And it's just go out and do it. You know, there's no thinking at that point. Just go out and go ball.
9: As you watch your defense try to close it out on that last goal line stand, what's going through your mind?
10: Just praying. I pray with Deuce, Horatio, and Jonte Cook. I say, God, if it's in your will for us to win, amen. But if not, you know, we'll give you all the glory and praise. But let us get this stop one time.
9: It's such a unique game. You are here with this huge moment because of Lane Kiffin, but you had to beat him tonight. What was this dynamic like for you?
10: It was a little weird seeing him on the other sideline and seeing the other coaches. But it is what it is, you know. We're competitors at the end of the day. And it's just a football game, but I'm glad we got the win.
9: What is special about this Ole Miss team?
10: We don't quit. A lot of people may doubt us. They always doubt Ole Miss. I don't know why. We're here now. We're here to compete.
6: Ole Miss head coach Pete Golding, the winning head coach, he was asked if this win meant more.
0: You know, I just told our team in there, I was like, look, I don't think anybody came here to beat LSU. I mean, that's not what our goal was coming in and working so hard in the offseason summer. It wasn't just to win one football game. I told them, yes, is it sweet? Absolutely. And go enjoy, you know, it tonight for sure. But, you know, we got to come back to work tomorrow. We got a really, really good Florida team next week. And so it wasn't the Super Bowl, and we didn't make it to be the Super Bowl. I think the goals and the expectations that Glenn and Keith have set for this place isn't about winning one football game in September. And so am I super proud of them? Absolutely. But, you know, that's 3 years since we've been here that we've come home with that trophy. I mean, that's an expectation here, as it should be. And so really proud of our guys and our coaches, really happy for our fans. I couldn't be happier for Glenn and for Keith. I'm really grateful for the opportunity they presented to me, which they didn't have to. I think it was a full circle moment for a lot of people, that no player, no person's bigger than anybody else. And this place has been built the right way with really good people, and the trajectory is up, and that's where it's going to continue to go.
6: Let's hear from Lane Kiffin after the game on his emotions following this loss.
1: Like I said, probably not what I would have thought. It was just a lot, you know, coming in, and I'm sure that'll be criticized, whatever, but there's a lot of stuff. Like I said, 6 years here and a lot of things and a lot of life-changing experiences and a lot of really good people that helped me through some really hard times.
12: How is it different than you expected?
1: I just thought it'd probably be more in like the competitive mode, you know, and just kind of embrace it. And it was just a little bit, I don't know, sometimes you can't predict your emotions. You know, I know that sometimes I don't act like it, but I'm a human too, you know, and so. But again, I'll just close up saying congrats to those guys. They played really well. You know, they deserve to win. And I know it sounds weird, as much as I dislike the losing, whatever there is a part in there of, you know, a lot of those coaches and players, and I wouldn't say excited, but, you know, I'm glad for them.
6: Kiffin is now 0-4 in his head coaching career in AP top 10 matchups. Ninth-ranked Texas A&M Aggies hosting unranked Kentucky. The Aggies looking to start a season with 45-plus points in three straight games for the first time in program history. Let's go to the third quarter. Tight ball game, tied at 7. Wildcats with the ball.
13: Trips to the right. Tight end left is Rodriguez. Patterson in to spell Baxter at the running back to the left of Minshew. He's out of the shotgun. Makes a play fake, setting up deep. All kinds of time. Throws, man, wide open inside the 20. It's a catch for Kentucky, and it's a touchdown for Kentucky. Kenny Darby makes the grab again wide open, and what a run after the catch of about 18 yards.
6: The call on JMI Sports Network, and from there, Kentucky never looked back on their way to a major upset.
13: Two wide outs at the tight end to the right, one wide out left for Marcel Reed. Marcus Gardner corner. Stunt up front, but A&M picks it up. Contain Reed in the pocket. He shifts to his left. He throws down to their side, and it's intercepted! Jordan Castell with a leaping interception at the 6-yard line.
14: Yeah, that was a boomer, man.
13: Minshew drops to the knee again. And Will Stein pumping his fist as he skips off the sideline for the post-game handshake. The eyes of Texas are closed tight. They don't want to look at the scoreboard, which shows Kentucky defeating number 9, Texas A&M, 31-21 here in College Station.
6: Kentucky beat a ranked opponent for the first time since taking down number 6 Mississippi back in September of 2024. Kentucky defensive end Sam Green joined College Football on ESPN Radio.
15: Sam, you get the win today, a couple big plays by your defense. How much did the week of preparation and what you looked at carry over into the win today?
16: It was huge. It was huge. The preachers from Coach Stein, the whole coaching staff, you know, we won't be denied. We won't be denied like we was in the fourth quarter versus Alabama. So, you know, we learned from that. And, you know, we brought it on the road to Texas A&M and got a dub.
15: You know, Coach Stein, in his first couple of games trying to change the culture with your program, how big a win is that for this team and for Coach to validate some of the work that you guys have put in early on this season?
16: It was huge, you know, especially on the road coming, playing an SEC team, a great SEC team at Texas A&M. You know, it's hard to win an SEC on the road. So it was huge for everybody.
15: You're taking on a quarterback in Marcel Reed, who is in the Heisman conversation, has stacked a couple of really good years at A&M. What was the key to defending him today and forcing him in to a couple of turnovers?
16: You know, we was disguising, you know, make something look different. And, you know, we knew he was going to throw us some questionable passes. We just had to make the play.
15: Six total tackles for you with the TFL as well. What allowed you to have some of the success that you did on the field?
16: You know, preparation, like you said earlier, in practice, making plays in practice and just carrying on to the game, studying, film, everything.
15: Wanted to ask you about your quarterback, Kenny Minchie, who had a really good day, 14 of 18, 252 yards and a pair of touchdowns. A guy who is getting accustomed to the system but played really well on a big stage today. That's a tough environment in College Station. How impressed were you with the performance that he put together today?
16: I wasn't impressed at all, really. You know, Kenny Minchie is a dog, and we know that. And you know, we're going to ride behind him when he up and when he down, you know. So I feel like he made them plays in practice all spring, all camp, and all this week. So, you know, it ain't no surprise to me.
17: Again, unranked Kentucky knocks off ninth-ranked Texas A&M Aggies head coach Mike Elko on the loss.
18: Hats off to Kentucky. They came in here and they beat our ass. Not good enough from us on any level, coaching, playing, performing, physicality, anything. And so on me, I own it. It's my program. I'm in charge of it, and we have to get it fixed.
17: Elko on any positive takeaways.
18: There's no positives, not an ounce of a positive anywhere. There's a product that's not good enough that starts with me. I did not do a good enough job of coaching this team, preparing this team, and getting this team to ready to play this week. So I don't take any positives from this game.
17: We'll see where the Aggies go from there. How about 10th-ranked Alabama hosting unranked Florida State? Last year, the Seminoles hosted then 8th-ranked Alabama start the season and beat them 31-17. Second quarter, deja vu all over again. FSU handling Bama.
19: 10 minutes and counting, second quarter. Two tight ends to the right, Riles and Thomas. Two receivers left, Danzy and Deuce. Cromer to the right of Daniels in the gun. There's a fake the handoff, look out. Daniels in trouble, now he'll run. Cuts it back towards the end zone. He's in! Touchdown, Florida State! Touchdown!
17: The Colin Seminole Sports Network, 21-6 lead for the Seminoles, but unlike last year, Bama responds in the second half.
20: 43-yard line as they have to get to the 46 to move the chains. Two wideouts near side, one left. Make it two left now as the tight end shifts over. Stepping up Russell, he's going to get a first down. He's going to get a whole lot more. 45, 40, still on his feet. 30, 20, 10, 5, gone. Touchdown, Keelan Russell. 57 yards and Alabama adds to its lead. It's 39-28.
17: That's Chris Stewart from Learfield. It would take every ounce of offense from the Crimson Tide to hold off Florida State.
20: First and 10, Bama. Rico Scott in the slot. R.C. Dub, wide right. Tight ends left and right for Alabama. The handoff goes to the little man. 10, 5, touchdown. Trey Sean Brown. Touchdown, Alabama. 20 yards. And Alabama may have iced it with 2:15 to go.
17: Keelan Russell threw for 320 yards and three touchdowns and ran for another score as Alabama overcame a 15-point deficit to beat Florida State 50-36. Russell joined ESPN's Katie George after the game. Here's Katie.
21: Thanks, Sean. Keelan, today was a wild day. Two long delays. You guys get off to a slow start. Florida State's throwing punch after punch. How do you think you and your teammates handled everything?
22: Yeah, you know, Coach DeBoer simply said it the easiest way. It's 15 rounds in a fight. We got four quarters in the game. You know, they're going to throw a punch, but it's about how we're going to respond to it. And we responded like monsters out there. You know, we wasn't going to go down without a fight. We knew coming into this game it was going to be solid. Thank you, man. And we knew that it was going to be a game full of adversity. We knew that we wasn't going to be able to get the things. They had 2 weeks to prepare. We knew we was going to come in this game and not be sure on some things. But our team was fully prepared for the attack that it was coming with. And just really proud of these guys, man. They come out here. We had two lightning delays. Stay humble. Stay ready to go out there and just do the things. And we came out here and just, you know, put on for the city.
21: Well, you're proving that you're the total package, that you can do it all. What's it like owning this role of being the starting quarterback at Alabama?
22: I mean, it's a blessing, but I got long ways to go. You know, still developing. Three things, you know, Coach always says is, you know, you keep completions, you keep the ball going forward, and you not take sacks or any negative plays. And I feel like we did that fairly well today. You know, responding off of last week, having three turnovers, I knew I had to come in this game. Hoops, and I'm so glad that I'm on his team right now.
21: Congratulations, 3-0 start. Well done.
22: Thank you so much.
17: All right, a 50 burger there for Alabama. Let's get to a wild conclusion between two unranked NC State on the road facing Vanderbilt. At one point, Vandy trailed 24-7 in the third quarter, but the Commodores climbed back in it. We go to the final seconds. NC State clinging to a 31-28 lead deep in their own territory.
19: With 6 seconds to go, there's the snap. Bailey rolls toward the right. He waits. He waits. He is going to be sacked. Oh, it's a safety with one second. Did they knock the football loose? Oh, goodness. Did Miles Capers get the
2: touchdown? Touchdown.
19: Touchdown. Oh, get the football.
2: Unbelievable.
19: Yes, sir. They knocked it loose. You've got to be kidding me. One of the most improbable finishes in the history of Vanderbilt football.
17: The call from Andrew Allegretta from Learfield. Miles Capers forced the fumble. Caden Daniels recovered just before time expired to give Vanderbilt a stunning 35-31 win over NC State. Vandy improves to 3-0. Vanderbilt head coach Clark Lee on winning the way they did.
4: I've never been a part of a game that ends that way. So all I can tell you is plenty of teams find a way out. At the finish, this group found a way to win it. And I'm proud of them for that.
17: Vandy certainly found a way. Hey, coming up next, the race to October continues in Major League Baseball. Could Boston clinch a playoff spot on Saturday and back to a busy college football Saturday as well? That's all coming up. This is Fishin, SportsCenter All Night on ESPN Radio.
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17: 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More on Lane Kiffin's return to Oxford coming up shortly. But first, let's get to some meaningful September baseball. Red Sox facing the Rays. Now, Boston with a chance to clinch that second wild card spot with the win and either a loss by the Rangers or the Astros. But first things first, the Red Sox are going to take care of business. We go to the bottom of the ninth. This one in Tampa, knotted at one.
13: 1-2 to Palacios. Ballpark roaring in the pitch. Fly ball, shallow right. Out goes Connor Falefa. It's dropping. It's down. Base hit. Palacios wins it. The Rays have won it 2-1. Down go the Red Sox, and down goes the magic number.
17: The call on 620 WDAE. The Rays walk off the Sox with a final of 2-1. So let's check out the AL West wildcard race now. Rangers leading division by a game atop Houston. Astros hosting the Braves. A game heard right here on ESPN Radio. Bases juice for Ronald in the seventh.
13: Bases full of Braves. Abreu to the belt. He brings it home. Swinging a fly ball, deep left center field, way back it goes, it's toward the wall, and it's gone. It's a grand slam for Acuna, and Atlanta leads it 5-2. Number 20 for Acuna, he stood and watched, he knew it the moment it left his bat. He's high-stepping toward third, much to the delight of Braves fans here in Houston. He has stunned the Astros with a grand slam off of Abreu here in the seventh inning.
17: Braves double up the Astros by a final of 6-3. Now, that opens the door for the Rangers to extend their division lead. Texas hosting the Blue Jays now. Rangers leading 3-1 in the sixth.
13: And now the pitch. And that's hit to deep left field. Straw going back. It is over his head. It's off the track and off the wall. Young just now at third being waved home. Stopping at third is Nimmo. It's an RBI double for Wyatt Langford and a 4-1 Ranger lead.
17: They call 105-3. The Fan. Rangers win 6-2. Their division lead now is now up to two games. Good race in the AL Central between the White Sox and the Guardians. Let's begin with the Southsiders. Bottom of the sixth, Sox with a 2-1 lead. Third baseman Miguel Vargas at the dish.
13: The pitch.
2: Vargas in the air, out into left. It is deep. Oh, baby! Out of here!
7: No, you didn't. You didn't call that. Talking. Number 33.
17: Good one for Miguel Vargas with his 33rd of the year. The call on ESPN 1000. The White Sox go on to win that game. So how about the Guardians? Could they keep pace? They need a win to remain atop the AL Central with the Sox. Bottom of the first, Guardians jumped on the Athletics early.
13: Here's the 2-1. Swung on, and there's a high fly ball left center field. Does it have enough to get to the bleachers? It is a home run. They call it a home run for Angel Martinez. It just did make it over the 19-foot high wall. A two-run shot. 5-2 Cleveland.
17: The call on WTAM 1100. Guardians win 12-6, so the Guardians and the White Sox remain tied atop the AL Central. How about the best team in baseball? Brewers taking on the Orioles and heading towards a shutout.
13: Ashby has the one he wants. The 2-2 pitch. And he dropped a curveball in there for a called third strike. The Brewers shut out the Orioles 1-0 here today, and they tie their franchise record with their 97th victory of the season. Back-to-back years with at least 97 wins, and the Brewers have seven more chances to set a new standard before it's all said and done.
17: Be calling 620 WTMJ. All right, we go back to college football now. 16th-ranked SMU Mustangs in Louisville taking on 23rd-ranked Cardinals. SMU 4-0 all-time against Louisville, including wins in each of the last two seasons. We go to the fourth quarter. Mustangs leading 31-28, but not for long.
6: Second down and seven. One receiver wide to the left. Man in motion across the formation. Simple handoff. Kewon Brown to the far side, to the 30, the 20, the 10. A right hand into the air. And his feet and the football into the end zone. Touchdown, Kewon Brown. 53 yards. It's his second touchdown run of over 50 yards today. And Louisville snatches the advantage back from SMU. 34-31. 10:02 to go, fourth quarter.
17: That was a game heard right here on ESPN Radio. Louisville finished with 265 yards on the ground on 37 carries with 8 plays of at least 12 yards. Brown ran for a career-high 163 yards, 41-31, the final there. More coming up on ESPN Radio.
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0: 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Fight like hell. And when you get too tired to fight, let somebody else fight for you.
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16: 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I'm Judson Richards. We've still got a full slate of college football games to tell you all about momentarily. But first, here's what's at the top of

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1: Ole Miss shows they're coming after Levitt. We'll see. Here's the snap. They do. Line holds. Ball deflected. Now going to be intercepted in the end zone by the Rebels, and that'll do it. Jalen Braxton on the tip drill secures a 32-24 lead for Ole Miss with 58 seconds remaining.
0: Lane Kiffin's old quarterback Trinidad Chambliss passes for 363 yards, two touchdowns. Chambliss, an incredible game. Also, it was a very bold move by head coach Pete Golding of Ole Miss to go for two on that last touchdown. He was asked after the game why he went for two.
2: So, you know, the plan always was, in certain situations, it's really hard when you get scored on in a situation where you're not supposed to be going for two. You send a field goal block unit out there, and then you try to catch people with 12 or make them burn a timeout or anything like that. And then if they jump, well, then it's half the distance, and you got a real decision to make. Are you going to get closer at some point on that for a yard and a half? Well, then we did it again, and they did it again. And so then at that point, you know, if we can't get a half yard, right, to get it to eight, to make sure that you don't lose the game, you know, we're case scenario that you're going to overtime, then we shouldn't win the game. So it was something that we worked throughout the week that our guys executed at a high level.
0: I can only imagine how many eyes were on this one on ABC. A big win for their program, including here's Golding on the expectations at Ole Miss.
2: Since 23, I mean, you feel like it's a failure if you're not winning 10 games. And I remember when I first was making the move over here, it was the year after they lost five. I was like, man, if we can go over there and average 10 a year, they'll build statues of everybody. And then after year two, it's like, man, if we don't go to the Natty, it's a bust. I'm like, it feels like Tuscaloosa again. And that's how it should be, because that's what they've invested into this place. And when you have elite leadership from the top and it's vertically aligned, that's what it should be. And so that's the expectation here. And we're not running from that. And you got to have really good players to be able to do that. You got to have really good coaches to be able to do that, and you got to have funds to be able to do it. And our leadership's the best in the country, and we got everything we need.
0: Now on the losing side, here's Lane Kiffin after the game on his emotions following the loss.
3: Like I said, probably not what I would have thought. It was just a lot, you know, coming in, and I'm sure that'll be criticized, whatever, but there's a lot of stuff. Like I said, 6 years here and a lot of things and a lot of life-changing experiences and a lot of really good people that helped me through some really hard times.
4: How different did you expect?
3: I just thought it'd probably be more in like the competitive mode, you know, and just kind of embrace it, and it was just a little bit... I don't know, sometimes you can't predict your emotions. You know, I know that sometimes I don't act like it, but I'm a human too, you know, and so. But again, I'll just close up saying congrats to those guys. They played really well. You know, they deserve to win. And I know it sounds weird, as much as I dislike the losing, whatever, there is a part in there of, you know, a lot of those coaches and players, and I wouldn't say excited, but, you know, I'm glad for them.
0: LSU falls to 2-1. Ole Miss improves to 3-0 on the year. How about Auburn hosting Florida? A game you heard on ESPN Radio. Gators go up two scores in the fourth quarter before breaking off this run.
5: Hand off off the middle. Burst through and more. 50 to the 40-yard line. To the 30. Can they catch Jaden Ball? They will not. On fourth down, a long touchdown run. But is it coming back? There's a flag down at the line of scrimmage.
6: Play is a touchdown.
5: That's going to put Jaden Ball over 100 yards and plenty. Three touchdowns and joins exclusive Florida Gators company, including the great Emmitt Smith, of four consecutive games with at least 100 yards on the ground.
0: Now that score made it 40-24 Florida. However, the game, much different score as you get closer to the end. Final seconds now. Auburn or bring it within one score.
5: Philo takes a knee. The man who hadn't started a road game since high school has delivered Florida its third win in three games to start the season. Gators 44, Auburn 39, Florida going to 3-0.
0: Now, quarterback Aaron Philo and running back Jaden Baugh spoke with College Football on ESPN Radio after the game.
7: Well, I'm here with the Florida Gators quarterback Aaron Philo. Hey, big first road start for you. What was it like?
8: It was unbelievable, man. To come to this place with this group of guys, like, we talked about it all week. This is all we need right here. And we get the job done. This is all we need. Thank you, guys.
7: By the way, Alex Golis coming over, pure class from the Auburn head coach, coming over to Philo, the quarterback for the Florida Gators. So what have you learned about your squad that you didn't know through the first 3 weeks?
8: We're resilient, man. Like, things didn't go our way all the way in the game, and we bounced back. First quarter, you know, a little turnover there. We bounced back, and we played the game. It was awesome.
7: What about this?

0: Guy standing next to me right now.
1: He's a dude, man. Like, I'm glad this dude's in the backfield with me, I'll tell you that.
0: I got Jaden Ball here now, guys. 162 yards. Woo. No, you didn't know that.
2: No, I don't even look at it.
0: How'd it feel?
2: All right, we got a lot of work to do. I feel like we had a little bit too many penalties. We killed ourselves at times. The score could have been a lot different, but I'm glad we got the win.
0: What it meant to you when your head coach, John Sumrall, shows up at your house on Christmas Eve with his entire and his mom's dog to recruit you, what that mean to you to keep you here?
2: It honestly meant everything. Honestly, I can say that it showed so much character towards me and my family. It's bigger than just football. It's more about family, building connections, and we'll have this relationship forever.
0: As far as this squad, what should America know about the Florida Gators?
2: We bet. We got a lot of work to do, and y'all going to see it. Everybody keep counting us out. Just keep doing it. We're going to be where our feet are. Can't wait to do it again.
0: Congratulations.
2: Thank you so much.
3: Let's now send it back to our crew as Florida takes down Auburn on Saturday. Here's Mark Kestisher and Kelly Stauffer who had the call.
4: Judson, thank you very much. Florida and Auburn both won their first two games of the year, an SEC game tonight at Auburn. Big game, really, for two new young coaches for these teams. And John Sumrall's Florida Gators, Kelly, get a big win behind the running back he was able to keep at Florida, Jaden Baugh, who goes off for another 150-yard-plus game.
5: And we can say this now after the game, but we were talking about it during the week. On tape, it looked like Florida was further along than Auburn was in their kind of reset rebuild. And that's what it looked like tonight. Outside of the 16 penalties, which is a ton, by the way, by Florida, they do so many things right. They have a kind of a point guard quarterback in Aaron Filo that distributes the football, turn around and hand it to Jaden Baugh, or get it out to Burnell Brown III or Dallas Wilson. They don't even have a healthy Eric Singleton, who should be the third one in that set of triplets. So they have people. Offensive line is coming along. They love their tight end room. So offensively, I think they're set. And then I think Brad White, defensively, their defensive coordinator, is just starting over on that side of the ball to implement the things he wants to do. So I think they're in a really good place, and John Sumrall is really impressive.
4: Yeah, it's great. Look, Florida fans have seen good starts. Billy Napier had some good starts, and the league schedule came, and things went south. Could be injuries, just could have been overmatched. We'll find out in the next 6 weeks. This is a very tough schedule ahead for Florida. It starts with Ole Miss next week.
5: Yeah, you don't get many breaks in this conference. And fans can't do this. They can't go to practice and see what we can see and hear what we hear. But there's a new sheriff in town. I love Billy Napier, and I did before he ever got to Florida. But things are being done differently now in the weight room and on the practice field. There's an intentionality to it that program lacked. And so I would think you go with the proof of concept with John Sumrall. He did it at Troy. He did it at Tulane. He knows how to do it. It's just at a different level now.
4: Now he's 3-0 as the Florida head coach. Jaden Baugh runs for 162 yards, three touchdowns. Aaron Filo threw for 204 and a TD as well. Final score, the Florida Gators 44, Auburn Tigers 39. Now for Kelly Stauffer, I'm Mark Kestisher right here on the exclusive home of the College Football Playoff, ESPN Radio and the ESPN app. Let's go back to Judson Richards in the studio.
3: Mark Kelly, thank you. Great call yesterday afternoon. What do you say we run through some more college football games? Let's begin with number 2, Georgia at Arkansas. Georgia's 6-0 all-time in Fayetteville. That's tied for the Bulldogs' most road wins without a loss against a single opponent on Saturday. Well, the Bulldogs would make that record 7-0.
6: Dobbs, give it to Chauncey, running right. He stood up at the one, reaches across the end zone line. Touchdown, Georgia. He slid it out there.
7: He refused to be denied. You couldn't keep Bowens out of the end zone. Took the extra effort to get across that goal line.
6: Third touchdown of the day for Chauncey Bowens.
3: They call on the Georgia Bulldog Sports Network. Georgia held Arkansas to just 17 yards on the ground. They win 45-17. Third-ranked Fighting Irish taking on unranked Michigan State. Notre Dame with a slim lead in the fourth, but some breathing room after this.
8: Carr with a snap, drops and looks to throw. He's looking Gilbert's way, going for it all. Deep ball down the near numbers. Diving catch. Yes, he got it again. Inside the five.
3: Notre Dame remains undefeated at 3-0. They win 27-10, the final. That call on the Notre Dame Radio Network. Two unranked, both 2-0. Clemson hosting Bill Belichick in North Carolina. We go to the fourth quarter. Knotted at 20. Tigers with the ball.
9: Reynolds goes shotgun off that left hash. And is going to get it on the end around to Brown. Brown cuts it back up the middle. Turns it upfield.
10: Let's go.
3: They call on the Clemson Tigers Sports Network. Clemson rallied from a 14-point first-half deficit to beat North Carolina 28-20 in a game that lasted nearly 6 hours following a two-and-a-half-hour fourth-quarter weather delay. Here's Dabo Swinney on the win after the game.
11: What a special moment to be a part of. It was a great win for our football team. It was a great start to ACC play. We grew up. You know, those games are not fun to be a part of, but if you're going to be a great team, you got to win some like that. I'm just really, really proud of our team and, you know, how they hung in there. I saw some confidence. I saw an unshakable belief.
3: How about the number one team in the country, Texas Longhorns, taking on UTSA? This one, not overly close.
12: First down, goal to go, Texas, at the UTSA one-yard line. Arch Manning under center. Manning has the snap, turns, hands it to Cooper, cuts inside, and he's across. Derek Cooper has his first touchdown as a Texas Longhorn, and it's the first touchdown of the second half for the Horns.
3: That's Greg Way from Learfield. Longhorns remain unbeaten. They win 30-6. Rutgers hosting 12th-ranked USC Trojans. Second quarter, USC stretches their lead.
13: A sixth-year senior for the Rutgers Scarlet Knights. Maiava straight back to pass, waiting, throws downfield, up in the air, catching it is Corey Sims at the 20, spins and turns, his man falls down, he does not, into the end zone he goes, and it's a touchdown USC.
3: The call on 710 ESPN LA, more USC, how about a 99-yarder in the third?
13: First and goal at the 9. Lonergan throws. Intercepted. This could go all the way back the other way. Prophet Brown at the 40. He's at the 30. He's at the other 30. 20. 10. Touchdown USC, and a game heartbreaker for Rutgers and a game maker for USC.
3: King Miller ran for 102 yards and a touchdown to help USC beat Rutgers with a final of 42-35. Sixth-ranked Ohio State hosting unranked Kent State. How about this moment for Jeremiah Smith?
14: First and 10, Ohio State at the Kent State 33-yard line. And saying a quick toss caught by Smith on the right side, gets to the Kent State 20, motors his way up to the 11 before he is stopped at the 11 of Kent State. Jeremiah Smith making some people miss before defensive back Derek Jackson stops him. And the Buckeyes again are in the Giant Eagle red zone.
15: And that one will be for the record, I believe, Paul. He had 13 yards on his first catch, and that was 13-plus, I got to think.
14: I would think so, too, Jim.
3: Most receiving yards in OSU history for Jeremiah Smith. That was Paul Keels from Learfield. By the second quarter, this one was a boat race.
14: Snap to Sain with 3 seconds left. Sain rolling at his own 40 on the right side. Sain now at the 43, cranks and fires. Deep down the right side for Brandon Innes in the end zone. He catches it for a touchdown. Brandon Innes in the middle of a bunch of Kent State defenders. Brandon Innes hauls it in on a 49-yard touchdown Hail Mary pass from Julian Sain. How about that to make it 34-0 Ohio State?
3: Buckeyes win 59-3. Number 14, Penn State hosting Buffalo.
16: So on first and 10, their own 30. They ran a brilliant two-minute drill last week. Back over the middle. Howard at the 45-40, far side, 25-20, 15-10, 5, touchdown Penn State, 70 yards from Rocco Beck to Kobe Howard.
3: The call on the Penn State Sports Network, Nittany Lions roll 55-13 over Buffalo. Unranked Western Kentucky hosting number 4, Indiana.
17: Here's the snap back to Hoover, and he looks to throw it. He's got a bomb. He's got his man open. Charlie Becker has to come back for it. Catches it 30, 20, down to the 15, still going 5, dives to the end zone. Touchdown, Indiana! 79 yards on the pass play from Josh Hoover. Charlie Becker in Indiana puts another
10: tries to pull away.
3: That's Don Fisher from Learfield Hoosiers, cruise 38-0. Number 24, Oklahoma hosting New Mexico State. This one was close in the third. Sooners looking to throw.
18: They go quick. Mateer back to pass. Has time. He's going to let it fly deep. Satania behind the defense. Got it. Five. Touchdown. Isaiah Satania. A bomb. 53-yard touchdown pass. John Mateer to Isaiah Satania.
3: That's Toby Rowland from Learfield. Sooners win 14-6. Coming up next, we'll get you caught up with what's happening in the NL wildcard race and our top sound as well. 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
1: Judson, we're into college football and baseball pennant races. 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
2: 1-2 to Palacios. Ballpark roaring in the pitch. Fly ball, shallow right. Out goes Connor Falefa. It's dropping. It's down. Base hit. Palacios wins it. The Rays have won it 2-1. Down go the Red Sox, and down goes the magic number.
0: Number 4.
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4: Second down and 7. One receiver wide to the left, man in motion across the formation. Simple handoff, Kewan Brown to the far side, to the 30, the 20, the 10, a right hand into the air, and his feet and the football into the end zone. Touchdown, Kewan Brown.
0: Number 3.
1: Alabama's Keelan Russell takes it all the way, gives the Tide some cushion against Florida State. Chris Stewart had it from Learfield.
5: Stepping up Russell, he's going to get a first down. He's going to get a whole lot more. 45, 40, still on his feet, 30, 20, 10, 5, gone. Touchdown, Keelan Russell. 57 yards, and Alabama adds to its lead. It's 39 to 28.
1: A wild finish in Nashville with Vanderbilt's Miles Capers strip sack in the waning moments of what looked like a loss to North Carolina State. Andrew Allegretta from Learfield.
6: With 6 seconds to go, there's the snap. Bailey rolls toward the right. He waits. He waits. He is going to be sacked. Oh, it's a safety with one second. Did they knock the football loose? Oh, goodness. Did Miles Capers get the
7: touchdown? Touchdown.
6: Get the football.
7: Unbelievable.
1: Jalen Braxton of Ole Miss picks off Sam Levitt and holds off LSU. David Kellum called it from Learfield.
8: Fourth and goal from the 6-yard line of Ole Miss. He brings a man in motion. There's the snap. Levitt wants to throw, fires. It's batted up in the air and intercepted. It's picked off by Jalen Braxton, and the Ole Miss Rebels have stopped the LSU Tigers.
3: Marty, well done. Thank you. And speaking of, we will get back to so much of this, including baseball. Let's begin here. Yankees are close to clinching the top spot in the AL wild card. The question is, how's the health of star slugger Aaron Judge? Buster Olney, ESPN Baseball Insider and Baseball Tonight podcast host, join Hammer and Emma and discuss what now for the Yankees after putting Judge back on the IL.
10: Let's face it, they're up against it now with just, you know, 9 days left in the regular season. Given the fact that they put Judge on the 10-day injured list, they could get him back for the final game of the regular season. One more game of prep because, guys, he didn't look good, right? When he came off the injured list, it was his spring training and he was striking out about a 60% of his at-bats. Now he goes back on the injured list. We don't know how serious this calf strain is. It is a grade one. And also, the other thing, too, you know, normally in a situation like this, you'd think about, let's just put Judge at DH and move some other pieces around. It's not a roster that's easy to move around because Ben Rice, Luis Garcia, who's their big trade deadline acquisition, those guys have been playing a lot of first base and DH. What do you do with them? I was just reaching out to people today saying, could either one of those guys get reps in right field so you could squeeze Judge in at DH? It obviously is not a great situation for the Yankees.
3: No easy decisions either for Aaron Boone. Hey, leaders of the NL West, Los Angeles Dodgers facing the San Francisco Giants.
20: The 0-1 line drive into short center field for a base hit. And the Dodgers are going to play a couple of more runs. DePaulo with a single in the center. The Dodgers a perfect 10-4 over the Giants.
3: That was the call on 570 LA Sports. Dodgers win with a final of 10-4. In the NL wildcard race, we woke Saturday morning with a three-way tie between the Cubs, Phillies, and the Padres. But after a Phillies loss to the Mets, a Cubs win over the Reds, and the Padres taking down the Marlins, it's now back to a two-way tie for that top spot between the Cubs and the Padres with 7 games left to play. 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
2: With SRN News, I'm Ron Taylor. President Trump has returned to the White House tonight after leaving Camp David in Maryland earlier than initially expected. The president shortened the trip as his administration weighs its next steps with the Iran war ahead of his trip next week to New York for the UN General Assembly. Iran said earlier Saturday that it had conveyed conditions to the U.S. through Qatar for ending the war and was awaiting the president's response. The Federal Reserve raising its benchmark interest rate Wednesday for the first time in 3 years in an effort to quell stubbornly high inflation, and the central bank signaling another rate hike could occur later in the year. The quarter-point interest lifts the Fed's key rate to about 3.9% and, over time, could result in higher borrowing costs for mortgages, auto loans, and credit cards. Brendan Farrington has died. The veteran news reporter was known for covering Florida politics and much more. Very well respected. Died at 60 years old. This is SRN News.
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8: 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We recognize that lives are busy and the document is dense. We get it. But we want to get it right, and it's critical to hear from you. Get a copy of the plan now on the town website, in the municipal office, or read it at the Waterbury Public Library. The introduction chapter has navigational tools to help guide you. 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Please document your thoughts by completing the feedback form found on the Planning Commission's portal, or write Neil Leitner, Waterbury's Planning Director. Attend the hearing at the municipal offices on September 30th, 6 to 8 p.m. The Waterbury Select Board will also hold two public hearings. Why is your input important? The town plan needs to reflect the views of the entire town, so it provides focused policy direction to municipal boards, committees, and staff on the issues that affect your life. You should have a say in that.
9: I'm Major General Greg Knight, former Vermont Adjutant General for the stations of Radio Vermont. You're about to hear the 13th in our series about the Vermont Army National Guard, 1st Battalion, 172nd Armored Deployment to Iraq from June 2005 to June 2006, known as Task Force Sabre. Reintegration. We arrived at Camp Shelby after the long flight from Southwest Asia, through Bangor, Maine, to Gulfport, Mississippi, and onto buses for the ride to the training base. Our original timeline for out processing at Camp Shelby was 4 days, which was extended to a week without explanation. I suppose we were good for the economy in Hattiesburg, Mississippi. The transition felt weird. Less than 24 hours before, we had left a combat zone. Insurgents, danger and tragedy, filthy and stinking of feces and burn pit smoke, and came back to green grass, clean sheets and hot showers. We went off post in vans, had dinner at Chili's and drank beer. We ordered pizza delivery and lounged around waiting for our turn to out-process at the Camp Shelby Admin Center. Hurry up and wait. Classic Army. While at Camp Shelby, our state psychiatrist, Colonel Coffin, was on post. He loved soldiers and taking care of them. I remember sitting in a group debrief with most of my Tactical Operations Center team, receiving information from Doc Coffin on PTSD, anxiety, and other post-deployment issues. When Colonel Coffin asked us to share experiences, no one said anything. Nothing. It was still too fresh and raw. Doc Coffin, who I believe understood the gravity of our experience, gave us advice on what to look for. He said whatever was going to manifest would show up in 5 or 6 months. In my case, he was right on. We spent our time at Camp Shelby and in Hattiesburg going to the gym, visiting bars, restaurants, Walmart, sleeping and getting used to the idea of being back in America. No IEDs, small arms fire, ambushes, mortars or rockets. It was quite warm, and I remember cleaning my face with a baby wipe. Even after nearly a week in the U.S. with running water and showers, the baby wipe was brown with the dust of Ramadi. If you were to blow your nose, what came out was brown. Ramadi wasn't just in our heads, it was in our bodies, literally oozing out of us. For some, retaining the dirt of Ramadi and the sediment from burn pit toxins would cost them their lives. We finally boarded the Global Airways charter jet that would carry us home. After taking off, the initial chatter in the plane faded, and most of us were wrapped in our own thoughts. A lot of us took a nap, despite the excitement of soon being reunited with loved ones. I remember the flight attendants treating us wonderfully, with a great deal of understanding, appreciation, and kindness. They were amazing. As the aircraft approached landing at Burlington International Airport, it seemed like everyone on the plane held their breath. As the wheels touched down, we all let out a great cheer, pumping our fists and high-fiving. Even now, it's hard to describe the feeling of having your loved ones waiting for you on the ramp. I hugged my wife and kids, but my youngest, who was about 2 years old when I left 18 months before, was skeptical. He didn't really know me. I just said to my wife, "Let's go home." Most of us took leave before returning to civilian life. We went to the beach in Maine for a week. I drank a lot of beer, got to know my family again. I did not, however, talk about Ramadi. To this day, most of us don't. Being home, as comforting as it was, felt odd. Everything was just so normal. I'd see neighbors and friends who would say, "Hey, Greg, welcome home. How was it?" As if I'd just come back from a cruise or visiting Myrtle Beach. It seemed no one really understood I'd just returned from a combat zone. It wasn't their fault. They didn't know. The most awkward question was and remains, did you kill anyone? At first, I didn't know how to answer or even engage the question. To say that wasn't really my job would have been misleading. After being asked a few times, my response became simply, "I hope so." Next month's episode is called Aftermath. This is Major General Greg Knight for the stations of Radio Vermont.
10: 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We've got John Kashner and Wild Leek River's Burton Stonerook on September 26th at the Cabot Town Hall, then Wild Leek River at the American Legion in Newport on October 10th, then Jackson and the Jinx October 16th at the Rutland VFW and the 17th at BTSU in Randolph. 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
11: Good morning. Right now, it's 41 degrees under cloudy skies. We've got rain in the forecast. We'll check the weather straight ahead. The Vermont Giant Pumpkin Growers Association held its annual weigh-in event at the Sam Mazza Farm in Colchester yesterday. Wilbur Horton from Springfield secured the title for the heaviest pumpkin, which weighed in at 1,730.5 pounds. Additionally, how about this? A notable tomato entry from John and Kerry Young of Jericho is now ranked the second heaviest in the world, weighing 8.75 pounds, that according to the Vermont Agency of Agriculture. Yesterday in sports, the Tampa Bay Rays defeated our Boston Red Sox 2-1. The Red Sox wrap up their series against the Rays today. Our pregame show begins at 12:40 during the noon hour. First pitch at 1:40. Patrick Sandoval, with his 1-6 record, will be starting for Boston against Griffin Jacks for Tampa Bay. And yesterday, in that highly anticipated game, football game, number 8 Ole Miss defeated number 7 LSU 32-24. The game served as somewhat bitter homecoming for former Rebels head coach Lane Giffen, who recently departed for LSU and was met at the Vaught-Hemingway Stadium with, let us say, an intensely hostile crowd. We'll be back with the weather after this.
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11: Well, the weather forecast today calls for a 90% likelihood of rain, mainly after 10 a.m. Some patchy fog this morning. It should burn off by 7 a.m. Afternoon highs today near 55 degrees with southeast winds 3 to 6 miles per hour. Tonight, mostly cloudy skies, a 30% chance of rain before 7 p.m. Overnight lows tonight around 44 degrees with calm wind. Monday, tomorrow, mostly cloudy. Afternoon highs near 62 degrees with calm wind becoming north 5 to 8 miles per hour. Monday night, mostly cloudy. Lows around 41 degrees and calm wind. Tuesday, a partly sunny day with highs near 66 degrees. Tuesday night, partly cloudy. Lows around 41. Wednesday should be a mostly sunny day, highs near 68 degrees. Thursday, mostly sunny. Friday, a 30% chance of showers. And looking into the weekend, Saturday begins with a partly sunny day with highs near 69 degrees, we anticipate. At this moment in central Vermont, cloudy skies and 41 degrees.
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0: Well, good morning and welcome into the Living Hope Wesleyan at Sunday Radio Worship right here on WDEV FM and AM. So glad to be with you on this 20th day of September. Yesterday, as I was getting ready to go to work, it was relatively early and I was cleaning ice off of my windshield. I was a little bit early in the year. However, it turned out to be a beautiful day, so I won't complain. But it was one of those things. I was glad my wife never took out the ice scraper from the trunk from last year. Mm-hmm. So it was conveniently still there. But this is the third Sunday, so Lincoln Sprague joining us. Pastor Lincoln, good morning.
1: Good morning.
0: And Joel on the board and Lee Cattell with us as well. Lee, you guys, Lowell Bible Church, had a men's conference this past weekend, or yesterday primarily. Yep. How'd that go?
2: Oh, it was excellent. The theme was defending the faith, and I was a little bit late in arriving. I was with Joel yesterday morning for the bonus trading post and music to go to the dump by, but I made it up there around 11 o'clock for a couple of the presenters, and two of them, and one of them was, and it was coming at it from two different ways, the idea of a sort of, not simplistic, but a basic way of approaching people and asking questions to help to help people to define their own faith about what they believe about the world. And then in the afternoon, there was a guy with a more academic approach to, and a kind of like a forensic approach to why we believe that the Bible is true, and to talk about the history of it and how it and through, you know, all the people that delivered the Gospels and all the people that started the early faith. You know, they, a lot of times you do things and you do things for, what is it, sex, money, and power. And in order to develop the Christian faith, the people who went forth spreading Jesus' word really got none of that. They were shunned by many. They were and persecuted to the point of death. And there wasn't any money involved in it really either. So the argument is, it really has to be true.
0: Yeah.
2: Because there was no other worldly gain to be gleaned from promoting Jesus as Lord and Savior. There were no earthly benefits. The chicks didn't dig it necessarily. And that was one aspect of a really expansive argument about the many reasons why we're here speaking the truth every Sunday morning.
0: And because it brings on persecution, it brings on imprisonment in a lot of places around the world. So if you're willing to endure such things as Jesus told us we would, then that's the payoff, is being like Jesus. It's not getting the reward here on earth. I think about apologetics and Lee Strobel, Case for Christ. And I remember when I first heard, this is probably Bible college, and I went to a Christian school, sadly enough, but just hearing, do you apologize or apologetics? What does that mean? It's like you don't apologize and say, I'm sorry if this offends you. I'm sorry, this is what I believe. No, it's like, no, this is the defense of what we bring to the table. And I just bought my friend Evidence That Demands a Verdict by Josh McDowell, and very similar with the apologetics. And I just love so many historical and scientific facts prove or display how Jesus did it. And it's amazing. And then we have personal testimony, and you're like, well, I know these are the facts and scientific, academic, all those things that are intellectual, but let me touch you on an emotional, personal level. And then you see the two are interwoven, and so incredible that we have that.
2: And there were two books that were mentioned, and Lee Strobel's A Case for Christ was one of them, as And for those listening, if you're looking for an extra biblical expansion of the ideas of the truth of the faith.
0: Yeah.
2: The Case for Christ by Lee Strobel is one. And the other one that was mentioned a couple of different times is titled, I Don't Have Enough Faith to Be an Atheist. Hmm. Yeah. And that one is by Norman Geisler and Frank Turek. And even AI describes it as a compelling argument for the existence of God.
0: Yeah.
2: And so those were a couple of books. I Don't Have Enough Faith to Be an Atheist was another of the books that were mentioned as part of, if you're looking for, a little bit of extra reading to deepen your faith and to help you to defend the faith against some of those questions we have, like, why is there so much pain in the world, and who is God, and why are we here? These books can help to provide you with some answers.
0: Yeah, it's so important that right here on the Living Hope Wesleyan Sunday Radio Worship, we don't just want you to follow blindly, but you can ask questions. And if Jesus is the way, the truth, and the life, you can ask questions, you can do research, and you can find out, wow, he really is worth giving my entire life to. Pastor Lincoln, good to have you on. What are your initial thoughts on defending the faith on what we're speaking of this morning?
1: Well, in Bible school, I had to read a book from the opposing view from a guy named Bart Ehrman, and he is someone who grew up as a Christian and then decided you couldn't trust the Bible, and so he really, really studied it, and he studied the Gospels, and he studied, and anyways, he spent really an entire adulthood figuring out how to disprove the Bible, and he still currently is not a Christian. And the conclusion he came to after studying the Gospels, studying other historical accounts, is that the disciples, or it's that Jesus truly was on earth and was crucified, and then Jesus' disciples, at the very least, were totally convinced that they had seen Jesus risen from the dead. And then, because he says, comparing their accounts, that they must have had a vision that isn't necessarily true, and that's why they thought Jesus rose from the dead.
0: Hmm.
1: That was his conclusion, disproving the Bible. That it's true, but must have been visions and not actually events. Jesus rose from the dead. So that's something I always found fascinating, because if you're going to go out and disprove it, that's a pretty weak argument.
0: Yeah. No, I agree. And I also, might come in a little bit jaded, but people, Christians, those that attend church on a regular basis, you find that they are struggling as life happens and the rain falls on the just and the unjust. But then you ask, like, how are you doing with, reading the Bible or your prayer life or meeting with other Christians to talk about the truth of the Bible or how it would affect you and how it would impact your life? And I've come across more and more, unfortunately, they say, well, Jeff, I don't have time to read the Bible. Like, I already know what Jesus did and I believe it, but, I'm just struggling through life right now. And so then you bring up what Jesus, through his word, will talk about the hope and the wisdom and the peace that you can have and how he's going to provide and what he's trying to teach you through this. But if it's only, well, God's going to make me suffer, but I get to go to heaven, so I'm just going to struggle through life, that is not understanding what Scripture says. And so we have to make that time to get into God's Word to really figure out what He said, but then how we can apply it to defend our faith, but also for us ourselves. We don't have to be miserable Christians and say, oh, life is such a drag, but at least I'm going to heaven. And so Pastor Lincoln, Church of the Valley, gathers at 5:30 down there in Waitsfield. How would you tell somebody, Pastor Lincoln, man, my life is a mess, and I need Jesus. And you say, well, we'd love to have you at a church service. And they said, no, I don't have time for that. I'm too stressed out with financial stuff. And then you ask them about a small group. Would this time work? No, I can't make time for Jesus. Because how would you respond?
1: Well, I would say, first off, there's this illustration of a guy who had missed church for a while and was struggling, and the pastor came over to his house, and it was winter, and the pastor said nothing, walked over to the fireplace and pulled out a small little ember, pulled it out, put it on the mantle, and separated it from the fire, and slowly that ember that had been red hot slowly got a little cooler and a little cooler and a little cooler. Then the pastor picked it up with tongs, threw it back in the fire, and then back in the fire with other pieces of wood on fire, it caught again. Yeah. And was on fire. And that's a picture of what happens. Sometimes we think, oh, I just don't feel on fire with God, or I just the service, I can't really make it, and I don't know why I feel so distant from God. And it's like, well, God has prescribed several different things to do, several different disciplines. One of them is consistently reading scripture. Another one is going to church with fellow believers, not forsaking the gathering of the saints, prayer. But anyways, God also is a God of great grace. And so if you can't make it to church at 9 in the morning at Living Hope Wesleyan, or you can't make it to 5:30 at Church of the Valley, what you can do is there's an internet with just an entire set of sermons that you can find. But then also, if you want to kind of feel closer, most churches do a streaming service of some sort. And so you can find the local church near you and stream that even after their service. And then also, I would encourage people to be really intentional with reaching out to people they know are believers and spending time with them. I mean, everyone needs to shop. Maybe you ask one of these friends, hey, I'm going to have to go grocery shopping fairly late. Would you want to come grocery shop? And while you grocery shop, you talk about Jesus and talk about life. Or maybe you don't have time, it seems, to read your Bible, but you have time to take a walk. So maybe you throw in your headphones and listen to the Bible while you take a 5-minute walk at your lunch break. Or there's ways to make sure that your life includes Jesus, and when you do that, then you have the fruit of the Spirit, which is love, joy, peace, all the things that you're probably searching for when you feel like your life is going haywire or off the rails.
0: That's so good. We're going through Matt Chandler's study, Becoming Like Jesus, on Wednesday nights at the chapel, and he has three key points going through the Beatitudes. It needs deep work, over time, in community. Deep work, over time, and in community. When we try to isolate, we find that we do get cold and start to lose that fire. As we continue, Matthew 5, the Beatitudes. Blessed are the merciful, for they will be shown mercy. Verse 7, and as I said, I'm jaded and I need more mercy and grace as I've received to give to others. Explain what mercy means, Lee or Lincoln. If you hear the word mercy, what comes to mind?
2: Well, the classic definition of mercy is showing leniency to someone who doesn't deserve it.
0: Yeah. Lincoln, anything else you want to add?
1: No. He nailed it.
0: He nailed it. In the Greek, mercy means, or comes from, compassionate, to have compassion. And then I love how it says, and I do have it here somewhere, or I just had it somewhere. Yes, sorry about that. Mercy involves thought and action. thought and action. So sometimes just going through that, what is being compassionate? Well, it's truly caring. Well, what is caring? It's action, thought and action. Being merciful requires thought and action. So as we continue through the Beatitudes on Wednesday evenings and at Living Hope Wesleyan Church, today we're looking at, blessed are the merciful, for they will be shown mercy. There's another verse in Scripture that says, forgive because if you don't, what, can you finish that? Forgive because...
1: forgive for in the same measure that you forgive others, you will be forgiven.
0: Yeah. And then that's pretty hard because there are things that happen in life where we've been betrayed, whether hardships have happened. One of my friends just shared how they just had a friend that committed suicide and they feel so sad, but they feel so betrayed.

0: Does it come easy, naturally? Lee and I were saying that there's a few of them that seem so counterintuitive, or the wording in the English language, like what does it mean in the original? Because it doesn't make sense necessarily. What are your thoughts on Matthew 5, the Sermon on the Mount?
1: I've never preached it yet, but I will say I love one pastor's description of it was that the Beatitudes are the upside-down way of Jesus. That oftentimes we think that in order to win at life and to be quote-unquote successful, we have to be knocking others down. We have to, in order to win, that we have to be mean, that we have to... And Jesus goes through them and says, no, really everything you thought you knew about life is upside down. It's wrong. And I've got to flip that for you so that you can be right side up. So that's what I love about the Beatitudes. Then as for being merciful, I was driving the other day, and there was a hitchhiker. It was a little bit later at night. It was dark out. It was probably...
0: 5.
1: Right. And I couldn't quite see the hitchhiker, and so I drove past them. I actually almost hit them, but missed them by like 3 feet, but they were close to the edge of the road so that they could be seen trying to hitchhike. And so I drove past them, and then I immediately felt guilty. And I was like, well, what if that was me and I needed a ride? And it's middle of the night, middle of nowhere in Vermont. How many cars are passing that person? They're also in between towns, so they've probably been walking for a while. So now it's been probably 3 miles, and I'm like, well, Jesus did say, you know, that anyone who clothes a stranger, anyone who helps a stranger is helping me. Anyone who goes and visits someone in prison has visited me. Anyone. And I said, all right, well, I do call myself Pastor Lincoln. So I turn around and I drive back to that spot. And the guy is hopping in someone else's vehicle. And so now I have to turn my truck around again. And I follow the vehicle and really only goes about half a mile. And the guy gets dropped off and at his house, and he hops out, and he's got a bag full of groceries, and he walks into his house all happy at the person that had helped him. And anyways, so it was covered, but it was a good reminder to me that sometimes we have opportunities that are our opportunities for only a little bit,
0: right.
1: for only a small little bit. And now if I had that heart of blessed are the merciful, for they'll be shown mercy. When I saw him, then I could have been someone who showed mercy there. But instead, I almost, or I kind of gave that up, right, by hemming and hawing and being like, well, I should get home to my family. What if he asks, what if he's on the wrong side of the road and wants me to turn around? What if, I wasn't living with the heart of the Sermon on the Mount.
0: My friend preached a sermon how God doesn't need you, but he wants to use you. And sometimes we do miss out on blessings or even the thought of entertaining angels. I was talking with Lee earlier before we came on here, and I was sharing that I stopped picking up hitchhikers when we had children. I mean, I used to do it, then my wife's like, please don't. And I've been out of the habit. But Lee, it does not seem uncommon. Share your story of what took place recently.
2: Okay, this was Friday night, and I was on my way home from here. And as Lincoln pointed out, it starts to get dark around 7 o'clock. So I was in Eden Mills and on the North Road, and I'm about 6 miles from home, and I live basically along that road. And I saw somebody hitchhiking, and my first thought was, nobody ever hitchhikes on this road. But when I drove by, I slowed down to a stop, and the hitchhiker had to, you know, hoof it for about another 80 to 100 yards to get up to the car.

0: And it was a woman wearing a T-shirt. And my first thought was, I looked at the car thermometer and said 55. And it was just starting to get dark. And she got into the vehicle. And I said, where are you going? And she goes, Canaan.
1: And that's northeast. Yes. All the way, borders New Hampshire.
0: And when I got home, I took my little map around, and it said an hour and 27-minute drive from there.
1: We played against Canaan High School in basketball. That's how I know where they are.
2: Wow.
0: So, so I said, Canaan, and I'm, you know, it's going to be dark in 15 minutes. So. And she said, we didn't talk a whole lot, but she said, my boyfriend threw me out. I'm like, okay. So I'm driving, and we're riding, and I said, well, I'll take you up to Lowell Village, and we can go from there. At least that's a place where, I mean, not many people are going to pick you up on the Mines Road. There's just not that much traffic, especially after dark. You better find a place where the opportunity may present itself. As we drove, I turned into my house. I said, hang on just a minute. Let me go inside. And so I grabbed a cotton long sleeve shirt and a baseball cap. I brought them out to the car, and they said, you're gonna need these because it's going to get cold, and I don't know how long it's going to take. So into town we get. We're at the intersection of routes 158 there in the center of town. And as we were going down the Mines Road, she goes, I know where I am now. Oh, I said, this is familiar to you? I said, okay, all right. And so I let her out at that corner. Before I did, though, I said, can I pray for you for a minute? Because I'm thinking, A, you're hitchhiking at night in a place where there aren't many people. Two, who knows what kind of character might pick you up. And three, I mean, how many rides do you have to hitch to get to Canaan from there? Sure. It's like, you got to go here, then you got to go here, then you got to go here.
1: Yeah.
0: And as they get darker, the traffic gets lighter. So I'm thinking, it could be daylight before you arrive in Canaan from here. And so I said, can I pray for you? And she goes, yes. She was very happy to have that. So a brief prayer on her behalf. And then she got out of the vehicle and walked toward the back. And I never saw her again after that point. I drove down to the bowling alley and turned around and went back to head back to my home. And at that, even at that point, she was nowhere to be seen at that intersection. So I don't know exactly what happened to her beyond that point. Maybe I did pray that she would find a ride quickly, and maybe that's something that happened. Or as you pointed out, you know, maybe it's one of those, what is it? Divine sort of events that happen. Go ahead and explain that out.
1: Well, just to entertain angels, and scripture says, like, we'll do things and we just think we're being kind, but God, not that he's testing us, but maybe it is something where it's like you just entertained an angel because of God's kindness flowing out of you. And so who knows, but what a great story and testimony. I will say, if you are driving and if you are my daughter, do not pick up a hitchhiker.
0: There we go.
1: However, there are opportunities for individuals to show kindness. And in that same thought of blessed are the merciful, for they will be shown mercy, I want to flip to Matthew 18. Now, for myself, when I hear Matthew chapter 18, I think of one thing that is contained within this chapter. But Lincoln, when you hear Matthew 18, what comes to mind, or does anything jump out at you from Matthew 18?
2: Well, I know it's church discipline is or like forgiveness, like if you sin against someone, go and make it right. If someone sinned against you, go and make it right. Yeah. Is in Matthew 18.
1: That's what I've always associated Matthew 18 with. I've certainly read the chapter before, but it's like if somebody has sinned, go to that individual, take somebody with you, go as a group, and then after present as church discipline. Then if they don't respond, treat them as an outsider or as a non-Christian, which does not mean like you shun them, that you avoid them. But what do we do with non-Christians? we try to love them into the kingdom, and we show great kindness, and we sacrifice what we want to do to serve them, and that's what it means. But Matthew 18, that's included in here. However, Lincoln, could you read the first three verses of Matthew 18?
2: At that time, the disciples came to Jesus and asked, "Who is the greatest in the kingdom of heaven?"
1: Stop. So Jesus just took time, Sermon on the Mount, "Blessed are the merciful, for they will be shown mercy." You call this the upside down gospel, the way to follow Jesus. And these knuckleheads, the 12 disciples, what do they ask?
2: Yeah, who's the greatest in the kingdom of heaven?
1: Please continue.
2: He called a little child and had him stand among them. And he said, "I tell you the truth, unless you change and become like little children, you will never enter the kingdom of heaven."
1: And verse 4.
2: "Therefore, whoever humbles himself like this child is the greatest in the kingdom of heaven."
1: And that, again, is upside down. It makes no sense at all. When you want the person with the degree, you want the person that has the successful business, you want the people that has the most followers, that can help you with influence and campaigning, to become like a little child because he is or he was humble. Humble. And when we looked at "Blessed are the meek, for they will inherit the earth," meek, you could also say humble. Why is humility, well, it's so important, but why is it so foreign to, well, all of creation, it seems like? Either of you guys, humility, why does it come so hard?
2: Well, I think part of it is we want our lives to be as easy as possible. And so oftentimes, in order to make our lives easier, well, one way to quote unquote make our lives easier is the less I serve others, the less I have to do. That's kind of what you think.
1: Yeah.
2: Like a few weeks ago, someone asked, "Hey, could you help us move?" And not many people want to take their day off, go help someone unload a huge U-Haul into their new house. And so what are you going to do? It would be easier to say, "Oh, no, I'm busy," than it is to go help someone move for a few hours. And so I think in a way we don't humble ourselves because we are trying to make our lives easier.
1: Yeah.
2: I mean, think about when it's like dinner time and you know exactly what you want. And then your spouse is like, "Oh, I'm not really feeling that today." Well, did your life get easier or more difficult?
1: Yeah.
2: So anyways, there's a lot of times I think it doesn't seem as evil to us to just look out for ourselves first.
1: Right.
2: But then what happens is you're in a relationship and you're always looking out for yourself, and then the relationship fails. And that's a whole lot of hard work trying to patch a relationship after you were selfish the whole relationship.
1: Yeah, exactly.
2: And so that's why the upside down, you start with humility, consider others better than yourselves. Let me tell you, when I'm working with coworkers and I serve them first, my day at work actually gets easier.
1: Oh, for sure.
2: When I try to just serve myself, not help anyone pick up anything, not to help anyone with what they're doing, or sometimes someone might act like they're so annoyed that they have to drop what they're doing to go help, even if it's within their job description, it is much harder. They have much harder days than just being willing to help out and saying, "Okay, I'll help you," and being humble and considering others more than yourselves.
1: I just listened to, or am listening to, a book by John C. Maxwell, Dr. John C. Maxwell, leadership guru, who actually began as a Wesleyan pastor, had one of the largest churches in the denomination out in California, but now known for leadership. He was sharing a story about when you're 20, you're worried about what everybody thinks of you. When you're 40, you don't really worry as much about what they think about you because you're thinking about your own family. And then when you're 60, you realize, oh, they were never thinking about me in the first place. And I think sometimes we care so much about how we present ourselves that we forget that God calls us to love him and serve others. And you do that not because, oh, God's got to give me a pat on the back, but you do it as an overflow of, man, God's forgiven me, and his grace and his mercy, his peace and his joy are here for me. So it just spills out onto others because of what God has done in my own life. However, and I'm going to point out Lee and Joel, no offense, guys, but just because you guys are in the room, there used to be this thought of, if you're on radio, you were the king of the media world, and people didn't have to bow before you, but it's like, whoa, everybody in the state listens to their voice, and they are so amazing. And you guys probably have more stories than I do. You probably came across those radio hosts that had slightly larger craniums than they probably should have. Why do you think pride easily takes over when God calls us to be humble?
0: The first thing that jumped into my head is from, you know, it goes back to the Garden of Eden and the sin nature that has been imputed onto man. And pride is one of those, maybe the foremost sin that we have. And the opposite of pride is humility.
1: Yeah.
0: Or is it? They're just about complete opposites. Yes. From each other. And so, you know, we want to be respected. We want to be served, as Lincoln said. And it's, you know, it's good to see yourself above everybody else. Yeah. You know, that's, I when you got into this story and you referred to the apostles as knuckleheads, that that was very similar to part of what we learned yesterday when it came to defending the faith, and how in the book of Matthew they are presented as people who really don't know what they're doing.
1: Yeah.
0: And if you were going to, as Mr. Bart Ehrman said, you know, he said they're going to make up this story, or
1: right,
0: you know, if you were going to write this story, would you write the story where, as your character in it, you don't know what you're doing the whole time? I mean, Peter is presented as constantly doing the wrong thing.
1: Yeah, right.
0: Until his epistles come out later on after the Gospels, yeah, where he really reveals a lot of depth and understanding has been given to him. But that's what Jesus said when, right, he said, you won't wash my feet. He said, you don't understand right now, but you will. And so that's part of the faith process, is not understanding it all, and not that we understand it all, but we understand more than we did 5 years ago or 10 years ago. And through this process, and I mean, the book has so much depth to it that you're never going to get to the end of your understanding. And that is what makes studying the Bible a worthwhile lifelong endeavor.
1: And that's, we know where the answers are. And that's why it's so important that you don't just say, well, I'm too busy, I know it's in the Bible, I'm not going to read it. No, sit down and read it. Make that a discipline and a habit in your life. And then learn to reach out, whether it's a local church or Christian friends, to discuss it, to talk about it, to talk about what you've learned and how to apply it in your life.
2: I will say, while Lee was talking, it kind of was a slight revelation to me that the world, in some respects, does honor humility. And I'll give a quick example. Most people you talk to highly value education. I mean, especially in Vermont, education is very important. Anytime you talk about school budgets, it is, you would think it's blasphemy to even suggest that maybe the school budget should be cut a little bit, because education is so important from when a child is little all the way through college. So important. Education takes humility. You can't learn something if you think you know it all already. And so as you go and try to learn, what you're saying is, hey, I don't know this. Someone else knows it better than me. And so therefore, I'm going to learn. And I know people who are humble, maybe even just in the trades. They're carpenters, but they're constantly learning. They're constantly figuring out a better way to do it, or they're constantly figuring out a new way to maybe air wrap a house or whatever it is. They're trying to learn new ways, and that comes from humility. The reverse is also true. There are people full of pride, and so they refuse to learn. The way they did it when they were 18 is good enough until they're 68, and it doesn't matter. And anyone who does it these newfangled ways is just trying to be fancy. That's a pride mentality. And so we do value humility even in the marketplace. So it's not like this is something that is like just good for, hey, it's good for church life to be humble. It's good for your relationship with Jesus to be humble. It's a valuable trait in the marketplace to be a humble person who's willing to learn and willing to say, hey, I don't know as much as you. Teach me everything you got.
1: Oh, it's so true. And I have stories from this past week starting that new job over at Harwood Union doing food service. I mean, I've cut vegetables before. I make dinner. I've like smoked meat and worked the grill, and I feel like I do it very competently. But there's so much I don't know that I don't know. And you just go and it's like, hey, just talk to me and walk me through it, because I'd rather learn than mess up. And I just don't want to drop a tray of muffins because they had raspberry chocolate chip muffins that were amazing. And I wanted one, but the kids ate them all. It's like, hey, what
2: rude.
1: Am I? Anyway, I digress. Lee, as you have stolen my glasses, and I can't tell if it's verse 10 or not. I think it is. Matthew 18:10. Could you read, I think it's 10 and 11 from Matthew chapter 18. As he looks it up, we do thank you for tuning in to the Living Hope Wesleyan Sunday Radio Worship. We are live 6 to 8 every Sunday morning, and then you can upload the broadcast to the church podcast. Just search Living Hope Wesleyan on Apple iTunes, Spotify, or YouTube Music. Verses 10 and 11, I believe.
0: Take heed that you do not despise one of these little ones. For I say to you that in heaven, their angels always see the face of my Father who is in heaven. For the Son of Man has come to save that which was lost.
1: Pretty amazing to think about Jesus in this case referring to the little child that he had presented, that you need to have to be like that child to be the greatest. And too often we feel like, well, when they get old enough to tithe, or when they get old enough to sing better, children's programs too often we're like, oh, they're cute, it's funny because they're off tune and they can't act. But God is saying, hey, they are coming with a pure heart to present in that program, and it's not about so much refinement that it's calculated, but it's bringing a pure heart before God, which is actually the next beatitude. But he goes on in this part of Matthew 18 to talk about Jesus leaving the 99 for the one, that lost sheep, if you're familiar with the story. Lincoln, how old are your children?
2: 3, 7, and 9.
1: So would you say, like when you take attendance at church, do you include them or do you count them as halves? Or do you say like, well, when you're 12, you count as somebody that attends my church?
2: I don't count you until you come up and pat me on the back and say, great sermon.
1: Well, they probably say that often. So that's excellent.
2: No, I definitely do. Partially, last week we had 17 people at our church, which isn't big. 8 of them were children.
1: That's awesome.
2: And so if I didn't count them, I'd have less than 10 last week. So
1: well, that's a healthy church.
2: I gotta count them.
1: Well, it's a healthy church to have multi-generational, and just to know that families are welcome and available. So we applaud you, and we pray for what God's doing through you at Church of the Valley. Going back to this, don't look down on the little ones. In these final closing minutes of this first hour, Lincoln, how would you say people could do that within a local church setting to acknowledge, but just to lift up and encourage the younger kids there?
2: Well, first off, I would say a person's faith can be made more complete by seeing it through the eyes of children. One of the easiest ways to do that is by attempting to teach the little children. You know, when you're teaching a child and you say, Jesus died on the cross for your sins, and they say, what's a cross? And you go, oh, let me describe a cross. And then you get past that and they say, what are sins? Then you got to figure out how to describe sins to someone that's a kid. You'll realize that your faith needs to be simple for a child. And what happens as adults is we love to complicate faith. We love to make it this theology or that theology or this type of church or that type of church or this type of singing at church versus that type of singing at church. Meanwhile, when you talk to a kid, what's important is knowing that Jesus loves you, that we have a problem, we've sinned against a holy God, we've thought, said, or done stuff that goes against God, and as a result, we need to be forgiven. Just like when we disobey our parents and they need to punish us, God needs to punish us, to discipline us. And so Jesus took our punishment on himself on the cross. He took that punishment so that we did not need a punishment, and instead we could be forgiven and spend eternity with Jesus in heaven. And so when you're able to describe it to a kid, you're able to understand my faith is really simple and what God has really done is truly amazing.
1: Yeah, and it's so important that we figure out how to convey that message in a real honest way that's applicable and it's not so, well, spiritually minded, it's no earthly good. And we do thank you for tuning in to the Living Hope Wesleyan Sunday Radio Worship. As you have comments or questions, you can email me, Pastor Jeff on WDEV@gmail.com. 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Jesus, we thank you so much for this first hour. We pray that you would continue to lead us, that we'd make time for you and grow in your ways. In your name we pray. Amen.
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4: With SRN News, I'm Ron Taylor. President Trump has returned early to the White House after leaving Camp David in Maryland. Earlier than expected to arrive, the president shortened his trip at his administration, weighing in as next steps in the war with Iran and ahead of his trip to New York next week for the UN General Assembly. Iran said earlier yesterday that it had conveyed information and conditions to the U.S. through Qatar for ending the war and was awaiting the president's response. The Federal Reserve raising the benchmark interest rate Wednesday for the first time in 3 years in an effort to quell stubbornly high inflation, and the central bank signaled yet another rate hike could be in the offing later in the year. President Trump launching a new unit focused on AI after leading figures in the industry publicly sounded the alarm over the growing technology. AI Force will be overseen by a newly appointed AI czar as well. This is SRN News.
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9: 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You're about to hear the 13th in our series about the Vermont Army National Guard, 1st Battalion, 172nd Armored Deployment to Iraq from June 2005 to June 2006, known as Task Force Sabre. Reintegration. We arrived at Camp Shelby after the long flight from Southwest Asia through Bangor, Maine, to Gulfport, Mississippi, and onto buses for the ride to the training base. Our original timeline for out-processing at Camp Shelby was 4 days, which was extended to a week without explanation. I suppose we were good for the economy in Hattiesburg, Mississippi. The transition felt weird. Less than 24 hours before, we had left the combat zone. Insurgents, danger and tragedy, filthy and stinking of feces and burn pit smoke, and came back to green grass, clean sheets and hot showers. We went off post in vans, had dinner at Chili's and drank beer. We ordered pizza delivery and lounged around waiting for our turn to out-process at the Camp Shelby Admin Center. Hurry up and wait. Classic Army. While at Camp Shelby, our state psychiatrist, Colonel Coffin, was on post. He loved soldiers and taking care of them. I remember sitting in a group debrief with most of my Tactical Operations Center team, receiving information from Doc Coffin on PTSD, anxiety, and other post-deployment issues. When Colonel Coffin asked us to share experiences, no one said anything. Nothing. It was still too fresh and raw. Doc Coffin, who I believe understood the gravity of our experience, gave us advice on what to look for. He said whatever was going to manifest would show up in 5 or 6 months. In my case, he was right on. We spent our time at Camp Shelby and in Hattiesburg going to the gym, visiting bars, restaurants, Walmart, sleeping and getting used to the idea of being back in America. No IEDs, small arms fire, ambushes, mortars or rockets. It was quite warm, and I remember cleaning my face with a baby wipe. Even after nearly a week in the U.S. with running water and showers, the baby wipe was brown with the dust of Ramadi. If you were to blow your nose, what came out was brown. Ramadi wasn't just in our heads, it was in our bodies, literally oozing out of us. For some, retaining the dirt of Ramadi and the sediment from burn pit toxins would cost them their lives. We finally boarded the Global Airways charter jet that would carry us home. After taking off, the initial chatter in the plane faded, and most of us were wrapped in our own thoughts. A lot of us took a nap, despite the excitement of soon being reunited with loved ones. I remember the flight attendants treating us wonderfully, with a great deal of understanding, appreciation, and kindness. They were amazing. As the aircraft approached landing at Burlington International Airport, it seemed like everyone on the plane held their breath. As the wheels touched down, we all let out a great cheer, pumping our fists and high-fiving. Even now, it's hard to describe the feeling of having your loved ones waiting for you on the ramp. I hugged my wife and kids, but my youngest, who was about 2 years old when I left 18 months before, was skeptical. He didn't really know me. I just said to my wife, "Let's go home." Most of us took leave before returning to civilian life. We went to the beach in Maine for a week. I drank a lot of beer, got to know my family again. I did not, however, talk about Ramadi. To this day, most of us don't. being home, as comforting as it was, felt odd. Everything was just so normal. I'd see neighbors and friends who would say, "Hey, Greg, welcome home. How was it?" As if I'd just come back from a cruise or visiting Myrtle Beach. It seemed no one really understood. I'd just returned from a combat zone. It wasn't their fault. They didn't know. The most awkward question was and remains, "Did you kill anyone?" At first, I didn't know how to answer or even engage the question. To say that wasn't really my job would have been misleading. After being asked a few times, my response became simply, "I hope so." Next month's episode is called Aftermath. This is Major General Greg Knight for the stations of Radio Vermont.
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11: Good morning. Skies are cloudy right now, 43 degrees. We do have rain in the forecast today, and we'll check the weather in full detail as a part of this look at news. WCAX has a list of events that are taking place today. 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There'll be musical artists all around the capital city today, playing all types of music from indie rock to traditional country. The Porch Fest in Montpelier kicks off at noon today, wraps up at around 5 p.m. And you're invited to get a taste of fall at the Apple Maple Fall Fest weekend at Bolton Valley Resort. They'll have all the fall favorites, apple cider, caramel apples, maple treats, and you can play games and win contests. It's free to go, and it takes place at Bolton Valley Resort from noon until 4 p.m. today. And Fall Into Books, yep, that's the title, at the Autumn Book Fair. There'll be plenty of collectible and rare books to look at, as well as postcards and prints. There'll also be dramatic readings from local authors and talks from historians. It's at the Pierce Hall Community Theater today in Rochester, starts at 10 a.m., ends around 4 p.m. And thank WCAX for this list of events today. In our broadcast game here on WDEV, the Tampa Bay Rays defeated the Boston Red Sox 2-1, so the magic number is still 2 for the Sox. The Sox wrap up their series against the Rays today. Our pregame show will be at 12:40 p.m. in the noon hour. First pitch at 1:40 p.m. Patrick Sandoval will be the starting pitcher for Boston. Griffin Jacks will start for Tampa Bay. In that highly anticipated college football game last night, number 8 Ole Miss defeated number 7 LSU 32-24. The game served as a bitter homecoming for former Rebels head coach Lane Kiffin, who recently departed for LSU and was met, let us say, with an intensely hostile crowd at Vaught-Hemingway Stadium. We'll be back with the weather after these messages.
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11: The weather forecast today does call for a 90% likelihood of rain, mainly after 10 this morning. Afternoon highs expected near 55 degrees with southeast winds 3 to 6 miles per hour. Tonight, mostly cloudy, a 30% chance of rain before 7 p.m. And overnight lows tonight around 44 degrees with calm wind. Monday tomorrow, a mostly cloudy day forecast with afternoon highs near 62 degrees and calm wind Monday, becoming north 5 to 8 miles per hour. Monday night, mostly cloudy, lows around 41 degrees with calm wind. Tuesday, a partly sunny day, highs near 66 degrees with calm wind. Tuesday night, partly cloudy, lows around 41. Wednesday, mostly sunny, highs near 68 with calm wind. Thursday, mostly sunny. Friday, a 30% chance of showers. And looking into the weekend, starting off good, partly sunny Saturday with highs near 69 degrees. At this moment, 43 degrees here in central Vermont under cloudy skies.
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17: Waterbury has drafted a new town plan, and we need all Waterbury residents to weigh in by September 30th. We recognize that lives are busy and the document is dense. We get it. But we want to get it right, and it's critical to hear from you. Get a copy of the plan now on the town website, in the municipal office, or read it at the Waterbury Public Library. The introduction chapter has navigational tools to help guide you. Start with a chapter that most interests you. Please document your thoughts by completing the feedback form found on the Planning Commission's portal, or write Neil Leitner, Waterbury's Planning Director. Attend the hearing at the municipal offices on September 30th, 6 to 8 p.m. The Waterbury Select Board will also hold two public hearings. Why is your input important? The town plan needs to reflect the views of the entire town, so it provides focused policy direction to municipal boards, committees, and staff on the issues that affect your life. You should have a say in that.
18: When we look ahead at Vermont, the challenges of climate change, the challenges of systemic inequality, we need people to work together. Aligned philanthropy has the greatest potential to make the greatest difference. And so the more people who work through the Community Foundation, who turn to us for insight and advice and are a part of the community of philanthropy, the better likelihood to actually generate more momentum and increase that sense of potential and sense of connection that exists in place.
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0: 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But as we continue the Living Hope Wesleyan Sunday Radio Worship, the Boston Red Sox broke my heart again. They lost to Tampa Bay. The ninth inning, whatever it was, a walk-off for Tampa Bay. The Boston Red Sox had an opportunity to close in on their playoff security, but now we'll have to wait today, possibly. I think there's some games, well, they have to win and other teams have to lose.
1: But the magic number is one.
0: What time do they play today?
1: Pre-game is 12:35 and first pitch 1:35 in Tampa.
0: And right here on the stations of Radio Vermont, I was happy. The Notre Dame Fighting Irish won last night against Michigan State. I did go to bed early because that game was relatively close, but I said, I need to be a responsible adult. I could check my phone later. And I was very pleased this morning to see that they got that victory.
2: What is early for you?
0: Early? Last night, I think I got to bed by 10:30. So
2: nice.
0: That's good. For you, do you follow college sports, Boston Red Sox?
2: So I unfortunately follow. I don't follow college sports. I follow the New York
0: Your three
2: Jets.
0: Kids? Oh, you said New York. Okay.
2: The New York Mets.
0: Okay.
2: And I got one team right, though, the Boston Celtics.
0: All so, right. Hey. Well, we have plenty to pray for Pastor Lincoln Abel, of which his sports teams is, you know, on the docket.
2: I always say I'm not really a threat to anybody when I'm watching football or baseball.
0: But we do continue. Somebody posted a funny meme how they said they're the only one watching games 158 through 162 of the baseball season now that the National Football League has started. And so that kind of made me smile and chuckle a little bit. But all things sports right here on WDEV, looking at the high school basketball season, Norwich hockey. Hard to believe that those things are just around the corner.
1: Yeah, they're looming.
0: But it is good, but even better. I don't know if my... There we go. Even better. Sunday mornings, you get to begin your week, not just with us, but with the Word of God. And we are looking at Matthew chapter 5, the Sermon on the Mount. Verse 7 was, blessed are the... Lincoln, you have it memorized. Blessed are the...
2: Humble?
0: Merciful.
2: Merciful. Oh, I was...
0: They will be shown mercy.
2: Oh, for one.
0: And then we looked at Matthew 18 in that first hour. And if you missed any broadcast, you could just find it on the church podcast, Living Hope Wesleyan on Apple iTunes, Spotify, or YouTube Music. But we looked at Matthew 18, how the disciples asked a question, Pastor Lincoln. What did they ask in verse 1 of chapter 18?
2: Who's the greatest in the kingdom of heaven?
0: So they were not listening to the Sermon on the Mount, or at least didn't take notes or had it infiltrate their lives to apply it, which gives some grace for myself and maybe for all of us that when God tells us the first time, it doesn't always stick, but he's very patient with us. And he went on to say, the greatest is not you knuckleheads, but the greatest is a child. And then he goes on to say, don't look down on those that are young. And goes on to say Jesus would leave the 99 for the one. We go down to the parable, and I think, Lee, you brought this up last week. So if you're listening and you're like, Jeff, you're repeating yourself, I would say, yes, I am. But you can email me, Pastor Jeff on WDV@gmail.com, with other questions and comments, complaints. You can send those directly to Lee. But as we look at Matthew 18, verse 20, Lee, could you read verses 20 through 22?
1: For where two or three are gathered together in my name, I am there in the midst of them. Then Peter came to him and said, Lord, how often shall my brother sin against me and I forgive him? Up to seven times? Jesus said to him, I do not say to you up to seven times, but up to 70 times seven.
0: Lincoln, what is the significance of the number 7? Did Jesus just throw that out randomly? He could have said 1, 2, 3, 4, 5, 6, 7, 8, 9, 10. Why did he choose 7?
2: Well, Peter said 7. And traditionally, you would actually forgive 3 times was like a really decent number that was part of their tradition. So Peter actually upped the ante by going to 7. But 7 is, they say, the final number, or the number completion. Completion. And so you would be circumcised on the 8th day because you've completed 7 whole days. There's a few other things. I mean, 1 week is 7 days. And so, hey, once you've done Sunday through Saturday, you're not going to see a new type of day. It's always Sunday through Saturday.
0: So the law said that you had to forgive up to 3 times, and Peter's saying, well, 7, you know, completion.
2: Yeah.
0: Lee, you're the resident academic. 70 times 7, what are we looking at?
1: 490.
2: Oh, he was ready.
0: Look at that. Of course he is. So talk to me. Do you keep track? Like, do you have a little counter, like your mileage for mileage reimbursement as a pastor? Like, I'm up to 487, Lincoln.
2: I got a notebook for my wife. Each of my kids, I got separate notebooks, and they're all getting up there. So,
0: do you use a Sharpie or a pencil with them?
2: Oh, yeah, Sharpie. Oh, Sharpie for all of them. I'll forgive him, but, you know, it's going in the notebook.
0: So, looking at this, what is Jesus saying when it's not 7? But he says 70 times 7.
2: Well, it is kind of what we were joking about. It's such a big number that if you're truly forgiving these people, then there isn't a record of wrongs. I mean, 1 Corinthians, when talking about love, it says that love keeps no record of wrongs. And so what Jesus is saying, he's saying, you're going to forgive so much, you will have no clue how many times you've forgiven, because you've forgiven that much time, and you're not going to remember. So if you're truly forgiving, then you're not going to know that was the 5th time I forgave that person for that particular sin, or the 6th time, or the 7th time, or the 8th time, or the 9th time. You're not going to know, because you're not keeping records of that wrong.
0: And trying to draw a parallel, at least we are going to, at Living Hope Wesleyan Church, we gather 9 a.m. across the brook. Middle school is the beatitude we read, Matthew 5, 7, Lee. Blessed are the merciful.
1: Oh, mercy. Okay, we're still on that one.
0: They will be shown mercy.
2: Still on that one, Jeff.
0: We are on that one because we are to continue to forgive. And too often, when you show somebody mercy, you're like, wait, I already forgave you. Haven't you learned your lesson? Or, come on now, it's been like 3 times I've told you what to do. I still need to instruct you on this. And Jesus is saying, yes, be merciful, continue to forgive, continue to guide. Too often, once we become hurt, we become, what's the story that we are supposed to have soft hearts and thick skin, but too often we get thin skin and hard hearts. And God is just saying, no, continue to show mercy over and over and over and over again. He goes on to explain in this parable what he's saying. Lee, as you alluded to the other week, can you just walk through, either read it or just talk about what Jesus goes on to tell the disciples from the end of Matthew 18?
1: Okay, well, I'll use his words instead of mine. Jesus said to him, I do not say to you up to 7 times, but up to 70 times 7. Therefore, the kingdom of heaven is like a certain king who wanted to settle accounts with his servants. And when he had begun to settle accounts, one was brought to him who owed him 10,000 talents. But as he was not able to pay, his master commanded that he be sold with his wife and children and all that he had, and that payment be made. The servant therefore fell down before him, saying, Master, have patience with me, and I will pay you all. Then the master of that servant was moved with compassion, released him, and forgave him the debt. But that servant went out and found one of his fellow servants who owed him 100 denarii. And he laid hands on him and took him by the throat, saying, pay me what you owe. So his fellow servant fell down at his feet and begged him, saying, have patience with me, and I will pay you all. And he would not, but went and threw him into prison until he should pay the debt. So when his fellow servants saw what had been done, they were very grieved and came and told their master all that had been done. Then his master, after he had called him, said to him, you wicked servant, I forgave you all that debt because you begged me. Should not you also have had compassion on your fellow servant, just as I had pity on you? And his master was angry and delivered him to the torturers until he should pay all that was due to him. So my heavenly Father also will do to you if each of you from his heart does not forgive his brother his trespasses.
3: So what I enjoy, a few things. When you talk about the 10,000 talents, that is the equivalent to a few million dollars, if you do it in our... And then the 100 denarii, that's equivalent to about $1,000. That's what we're referring to. I also like in your translation, it said they laid hands, the master laid hands on the servant. And sometimes in the church world, we think about... anoint with oil, lay hands and pray. Was that what they were doing? Is that the meaning of this laying on of hands, Lincoln?
2: No, that's not what they were doing.
3: So in this parable, it was, he was threatening the one that owed him $1,000, even though he had been forgiven a few million dollars. And again, a parable, not a true story, but Jesus emphasizing this story to prove a point. It can come across, at least I first read it, a little too unrealistic. Millions of dollars forgiven, and then this guy sticking with knucklehead, he gets so upset about this person that owes him $1,000. When you first read this story, or if you're explaining this story to somebody at church or one of your friends from church, how do you explain God's forgiveness versus sometimes what we feel owed? I know for myself that if somebody said, like, hey, Jeff, I'll go to dinner, we'll split the bill, and it was like $95, and I pay $50 and they pay $45, I'm like, well, I paid, you know, $5 extra, but it's okay. But in the back of my head, it's like, well, you know, I did pay $5 extra. And it's like one of those things that it's always in the back of my head, which I need to pray about, and you could pray with me that I'll just say, be merciful. But we keep count of what people owe us, but we forget to realize everything that God has done for us. Talk to me about this story. He was forgiven a few million dollars, but he still was angry about the $1,000 owed to him.
2: Yeah, first thing that comes to mind is I actually owe someone $45. So that's got to settle that debt. But then... It, of course, is showing that we have sinned against God so much that when he says, yeah, this guy owed millions of dollars, he's reminding us, hey, the debt.

0: somehow sacrifice our way back, except with the sacrifice of Jesus. So he has covered our debt, which was Jesus dying on the cross, which is actually more than millions of dollars. If you had $1 billion, if you had $2 billion, if you had an entire lifetime to sacrifice for Jesus, it could not cover the sins that you've committed. And so, in that aspect, this story actually falls a little shy of what we owe God. Then, once God forgives us our debts, our sins, there are plenty of times we go and we tell others they have to pay for the crimes they've committed against us. They've gossiped about us, and they better pay. They better go tell everyone that what they said isn't true. They better go tell everyone that they're so sorry, that they got to go do this and that. And then we think of a sin that someone else committed against us, and we think they got to pay for that. And this servant in the story laid hands on him, mine says grabbed him, began to choke him. He didn't go to the law. He didn't say, hey, this guy owes me money. He wanted to take care of it all himself. And that also is wrong, because God is saying here, when we forgive someone, it doesn't mean the law doesn't matter. It doesn't mean it doesn't mean that God will not take care of us. It means God's already taken care of us, that justice is God's, not ours, and that we don't have to take justice into our own hands to make someone pay us back for the sins they've committed against us. Because another truth in this story is that the sins, even in the person's life who sinned against us, even their sins are greater to God than they are to us. So if we act like what they've done to us is so offensive, well, they've offended God significantly more than us. So why don't we let the creator of the universe, the all-powerful God, the God who sits on the throne to take care of their sins rather than us? Because we make for terrible judges and juries, especially when we haven't been made judge or juror.
1: And that's an amazing point. Pastor Lincoln, Lincoln Sprague, Church of the Valley, they gather 5:30 down in Waitsfield on Sunday evenings, is the fact that sometimes if they feel like, well, we have to repay the master, then they forget. No, we need to allow God to forgive us for our sins. So instead of looking at a human, we need to look at God for his forgiveness. Lee, could you read the title of this passage in my Bible? The parable of
2: the unmerciful servant.
1: What kind of servant?
2: Unmerciful.
1: In Matthew 5:7 is, blessed are the merciful, for they will be shown mercy. Lee, when you think about this story and you think about, wow, I mean, I would never be like that individual, but too often, not yourself, but probably those that you've come across, you've seen people that like, wait, why are you getting so riled up over something that, you know, it doesn't compare to what you've been forgiven of? How does it impact you when you see a Christian that doesn't understand God's forgiveness, and they kind of are hypocritical in some ways and wanting somebody else to do something that they themselves have been forgiven of?
2: I consider that, and Lincoln spoke quite well about all of the sins that we commit. And, you know, if there was that record of how many times have you used the Lord's name in vain, 70 times 7 wouldn't come close to covering it. I went beyond that. What it is it's an expression of infinite forgiveness.
1: That's what they are
2: implying. And that's an example of what God offers to us, and because that gift is so great, you are, as a Christian, obligated to at least try to offer the same thing to your fellow man.
1: Right.
2: And it really goes beyond the sins that we've committed, because if I

0: asked you, Jeff, I'll give you $1 million if you give me your right arm.
1: No.
0: No, you're not going to take it, right?
1: It's my shooting arm.
0: Right. How about your left arm?
1: Maybe a pinky? Maybe?
0: No. Well, no. All right, so, you know.
2: I'll give you Jeff's right arm for $1 million.
0: And with the idea being that the gifts that we have in a healthy body or a sound mind or the ability to see or hear or taste or touch or all right. of these gifts right. that we have been given through our existence, and again, some have more natural God-given talents than others, but we've all been given some. And a lot of times if you're lacking in one ability, like if you are blind, your sense of hearing is right, better, right. your sense of taste is more, you know, there's other compensations for what you don't have.
1: Yeah.
0: So we're all given these gifts that are of maybe almost infinite value, but certainly very high value.
1: Right,
0: so
1: right.
0: when you talk about those 10,000 talents that we owe, part of it is the gifts that we are given in sure. our life in the first place and how we use them.
1: Right.
0: And by wasting those talents, it's also part of what we would owe God in terms of the shortcoming of repaying what we owe him. And you could work your whole life and never begin to repay the gifts that we've already been given.
2: Well, James says, whoever knows the good he ought to do and doesn't do it, for him it is sin. And so that kind of speaks to that you've been given so much and then you failed to do what God asked of you with that. Well, that's sin.
1: And this certainly plays into that, where the one that was forgiven, there's a consequence for him because he did not forgive the debt of someone else. And I think it does not matter how long you've professed to be a Christian or how long you've attended a church or served in a ministry. If we do not act out what God's called us into, there is going to be a consequence for our actions or for our disobedience. And disobedience to God is sin. And it is a stark reminder of, man, we can live in God's forgiveness, but it's going to require something of us, from us as well.
0: And the conclusion of this story does have a couple of binding phrases to it. It says, So my heavenly Father also will do to you if each of you from his heart does not forgive his brother his trespasses. So if you do not forgive, it says, his master was angry and delivered him to the torturers until he should pay all that was due to him. Which, you know, I don't necessarily believe in purgatory, but if there was a verse that pointed to the concept of purgatory, it would be that you are delivered to your torturers until you're able to pay all that you are due.
1: Yeah, it's kind of crazy, because if you're in prison, how can you pay it off? Because you can't work to pay off a debt. We're looking at the end of Matthew chapter 18. Lincoln, you mentioned it in the first hour as well. And again, this live broadcast is uploaded to the church podcast. Just search Living Hope Wesleyan on whatever platform you listen to. Be merciful. Blessed are the merciful, for they will be shown mercy. This alludes to what you shared in the first hour of forgive. What do we say about if you don't forgive, or I'm going to forgive?
2: For in the same measure you forgive others, God will forgive you.
1: And that directly, you see that within this parable that Jesus talks about, the parable of the unmerciful servant. And sometimes we think, but whatever, like, you don't know what they've done to me or what we've been through. And I'm saying boundaries are important, but we can forgive individuals where we don't have to be best friends or hang out, and you know boundaries are important. But going back to the importance of forgiveness and just speaking with different individuals, seeing different people and knowing their stories of abuse or addiction or things that have happened in their own lives, it is something that, you know, it's easy easier for God to help us forgive with something more surface level. But when there's deep hurt, deep wounds, that's when we truly need all that Jesus and only Jesus can give, and that healing from that brokenness.
2: Well, I will say this. If you can't forgive people for the small things, you're not going to be able to forgive when someone commits big sins against you. If you've already been not practicing forgiveness, if you've been holding the wrongs of your wife against her, she was moving around too much last night, and you wake up and you're all mad at her and refuse to forgive her, then it's going to be really impossible when someone really hurts you to forgive them, because you're already not practicing that. First, practice with the small ones. But then secondly, I do want to kind of draw a line here. You had started talking about it a little bit, Pastor Jeff, that if someone's abused you or if you're unsafe, forgiveness does not mean that you continually allow yourself to be betrayed or hurt, because there's a difference between you forgiving and reconciliation. Reconciliation means you, as the wronged partner, you forgive them and don't hold their sins against them. But then the partner doing the wrong has to confess their sins and turn from them. Otherwise, there cannot be reconciliation. Otherwise, you're just continually going to get hurt. So reconciliation is different than forgiveness. Forgiveness is not holding them, not trying to punish them for what they've done. But then beyond that, you need reconciliation. And so this is really, in Matthew 18, it starts off with Jesus talking about, if your brother sins against you, go show them their fault. And then if they still need help, take one or two others, go with them to point out their faults. And then if they still won't listen, then you go get the church to tell him. And if he still refuses, then you treat him as you would a pagan or a tax collector. Which, how would you treat a pagan or a tax collector? By desperately sharing with them the love of Jesus and wanting them to turn to Jesus. So at no point does Jesus say, you run away from this person who's wronged you and never, ever, ever, ever look back. No, instead he's like, hey, you deal with this head on. You don't ignore it. Ignoring it is not how you forgive. And sometimes that's kind of how I grew up as a New Englander, was if someone's wronged you, you just ignore it for long enough until, like, you go out to breakfast with them, and then you're like, okay, I guess we're past this now. And you just kind of wait long enough, and then you're friends again. That's not forgiveness. Forgiveness is going into it, knowing what they did, and facing it, and still forgiving them.
1: Well, what's that expression that large fences make good neighbors? And I think sometimes we think that, where God is like, no, you can forgive, you can get along. And what I love about Matthew 18, beginning at verse 15, it does not say if somebody has wronged you, share it at a prayer meeting. If somebody has wronged you, you don't rally your friends around you so you have a bigger group taking your side. It says if somebody's wronged you or sinned against you, go to them, which is extremely uncomfortable. I remember, I guess, Statue of Limitations, is that the right? Well, my son was in high school, and at the time, his basketball coach, we had concerns with. And so I said, Mike, I could, but I'm your dad. Like, you need to speak with your coach. And my son was so nervous, and he asked to meet with a coach, and they met privately. And I think he was a junior, maybe a sophomore. I don't know. He was younger. But I thought, it was something so difficult. My son was so nervous about it. But I said, no, you need to do that yourself. And I remember, like, when I was younger, my dad said, you know, I'm your dad. Like, if this is your issue, you need to speak with him about it. And I think so often we need to do the hard things so we can do more difficult things as we get older and do it appropriately. if somebody's wronged you, go to that person with humility, speaking the truth in love, and saying, this is my point of view. Now, there's two sides to every story, and then there's the truth. And so you just try to listen, but speak things out. And if they don't listen, if you aren't learning, then follow what Scripture says. Take somebody else with you, not so you can gang up on them, not as an intervention, but so you can say, hey, Lincoln, will you go with me to this meeting? Because I might be mishearing or misinterpreting what's being said because I have my own filter or I have my own chip on my shoulder. So you can help explain to me what's being communicated. And I really believe if not just church, but people as a whole learn to communicate in that way, things would get resolved much easier and we would all grow out of it. But frankly, we hear something that was said, so we don't know if it was really said to us or not. Maybe it was, but then we're like, hey, Lincoln, did you hear what Lee said about me? Can you believe that? That doesn't sound like Lee, but he said it. And then you're like, what do I do? And the best advice you would say is like, Jeff, you need to go talk to Lee about it. But too often we do not handle conflict resolution, as Scripture says in Matthew 18.
2: Oh, well, part of it is we kind of like having a story to tell everyone. When I was a salesman, they would say that if something good happened to you, the average person tells three people about it. If something bad happens to you, the average person tells 21 people about it.
1: Wow.
2: Seven times as much people. And so I was trained that we want to be seven times as good as our competitors, yeah, was what we were told. You, like, if you think you're like we want our margins to be seven times better. Like, if we are friendly every time, then that's way better, because if our competitors are unfriendly one day a week, well, guess what? They'll tell people about, yeah, that. So anyways, we wanted to be constantly better. And that's what we do. Someone wrongs us, and we're like, we could go to them, hash this out over breakfast or over a coffee. And generally, in my experience, it is pretty quick. Because let me tell you, so few people do this that when it actually happens, I think both parties are relieved, yeah, and say, yeah, let's get past this. And then if the one party doesn't want to take part in it, most of the time they'll just ghost you and ignore you. And so it's really hard to do the rest of this. But anyways, and then if they're not around you ever, you don't really, it's not even that awkward. So anyways, there's that. But then also, one of the reasons we don't do this is we would rather complain to 21 people about how that person wronged us. I saw a bumper sticker once on the back of a truck, and it said, ask me how the dealership in blah, blah, blah, California really messed up my life. And that was his bumper sticker. He wanted to let people know, hey, this dealership, yeah, is the worst. Don't go to them. This is what what they did to me. And so we'd rather tell 21 people about our bad relationship than go to the person we have a relationship with and say, hey, let's hash this out and let's forgive each other and get beyond this.
1: Yeah, it's one of those practical things, too, that my friend was very involved with fostering children and all of that. And too often the church will point at the government and say, well, they're doing that wrong. They should do this better. They need to fix this. Oh, can you believe that we're going to hell in a handbasket and this is a government's fault? And he said, or you could say, hey, there is an issue with children in this state, and we could actually foster and get involved. I loved how he said that not all Christians are called to foster children, but more are than those that are currently are. But too often we want to sit back and point fingers and say they need to get it right when God says, hey, you're the body of Christ. Reach out, get involved, be used of me to not just show mercy, but not just to think about how you would fix it, not just in your thoughts, but in your action as well. And sometimes that means, oh, now I'm responsible. And God says, Yes. I want you to take on that responsibility and to allow yourself to find that you are weak, but I will make you strong and in my strength that you can, well, feel like it's not about you, it's about me through you, and then we can get involved in these ways. Lee, could you read verse 20, verse 20 of Matthew 18 within the context of conflict resolution, Matthew 18, verse 20.
0: For where two or three are gathered together in my name, I am there in the midst of them.
1: So often, I say it delicately, because many churches, a lot of pastors have taken this verse out of context. They think, hey, there's only two of us at church today, so God promises that he is with you. Yes, because God is everywhere and always there and inhabits the prayers and praises of his people. But this verse in context is, if you are meeting with somebody regarding a conflict that you want resolved, know that God is there with you to resolve that and to bring healing and forgiveness in the middle of that confrontation. That is the emphasis in the context of where two or three are gathered together, I'm with you. It's not, oh, I did not plan appropriately. We only have two people at the church. Hey, God's with us. Well, he's with you, but that's not the intention of this verse. It's, hey, it's uncomfortable. You're nervous. You have to take responsibility for something you did in error. But it's okay, because God is with you to resolve that conflict, because God wants to restore those relationships. And knowing for me, that God wants to restore relationships, so you don't have to be best friends. But this is amazing that God doesn't want us to live in fear of, oh, that person, I might see them at that grocery store. Oh, man, I hope I don't run into them. But we can see and look and say, hey, you know, God has brought a healing and there's forgiveness. And I think it's so important that we understand that God is with us in those difficult conversations, because he wants us to be restored in relationships, for us to himself, for us to others, and for those that we gather together with. Lincoln, in the last few minutes, we just want to wrap up this second hour of the Living Hope Wesleyan Sunday Radio Worship, WDVRadio.com, or on the stations of Radio Vermont, 6 to 8 every Sunday. But when you think about how Christians need to resolve certain conflicts, if we truly understood God was with us in the middle of those, knowing that he wants those restored, I really think we could have stronger, healthier local churches. What say you?
2: So I think we would have stronger, healthier local churches because I talk to so many people who have genuine church hurt, and so they've left the church. And then I've talked to people who have what they would call is church hurt, but it's just one person wronged them and they refuse to offer forgiveness. And the person who wronged them refused to ask for forgiveness. And if they had just gotten together with one or two other people in the room who are wise, they could probably get past it. And they could probably be healthy church members at that church. Instead, we treat it, the old trope is that when someone gets divorced, one of your friends gets divorced, you get either the wife or the husband in the divorce. Like, you can't be friends with both of them after the divorce.
1: Right.
2: And that's how oftentimes we treat the church. There's some hurt, and then one person gets to keep attending the church and the other person doesn't because, well, that person wronged them and is going to the church still. But meanwhile, Jesus offers us an upside-down way of doing it. Rather than ignoring it like culture might have us do, or rather than canceling them like culture might have us do, or not allowing them any forgiveness at all like culture might do. Instead, Jesus says, hey, you actually pursue that person. The passage before we had read how Jesus left the 99 to find the one sheep. And then he's happier about that one sheep than about the 99 that did not wander off. Think about the people who have wandered off in your life. And Jesus here is saying, you go get them. They wander off. You go pursue them. And if you pursue them by yourself and they say, no, I'm not going to ask for forgiveness. I'm not going to repent. Then you go get someone else from the church and you go and you pursue them. And then if they still don't, then you get two or three others from the church. Then you go get them. And let me tell you, when you pursue someone consistently over time, then they can't say that church left me, that church hurt me too much. They'll say, oh, I got to avoid those people because they'll want me at church again. They love seeing me. They love having me in their life. And the same is true for each of us, that God loves each one of us so much that if you have wandered off, if you have gotten far away, Jesus says the kingdom of heaven is near. He has come for you. He's searching for you like a shepherd who loves his sheep, and he would love for you to be found and to come home. He would love for you to know him, the joy, the peace, the love that is found in Jesus.
1: And I think he summed it up in another story where he asked the sick man, do you want to be made well? And for some of us, do we want God to forgive us, to help us? Do we want to have that restored relationship with our friend or somebody we used to go to church with? And God is saying, it's worth it to put your trust and faith in me. Jesus, we do thank you for your love, your forgiveness, your help. We do pray that you would lead us to a community with other believers, whether a local church or a small group or a time of study. God, we just thank you because you care about everything we're going through and all the needs that we have. We ask these things believing in your name, Jesus, because you're holy. In your name we pray. Amen.
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4: Breaking news this hour from townhall.com. I'm Michael Herring. President Trump returned to the White House early yesterday, arriving last night, cutting short his trip to Camp David. He is apparently looking over a new proposal for peace with Iran. The Iranians said they had conveyed conditions to the U.S. through Qatar for ending the war and are awaiting the president's response. The White House says its government-wide fraud crackdown is delivering major results for American taxpayers. Correspondent Bernie Bennett fills us in.
5: The Trump administration's fiscal year 2026 task force docket reports some $245 billion in estimated fraud recovery since January of 2025. Officials say just under $63 billion in fraud was stopped on an annualized basis, with $59 billion recovered through indictments and settlements. The docket lists 25 documented actions, including charges, suspensions, and new policies. Bernie Bennett reporting.
4: James Tallarico's lead in the Texas Senate race may not be as strong as media reports suggest, and new questions are putting his campaign under pressure. Correspondent Bob Agnew reports.
6: Some political observers are challenging a Siena poll showing Tallarico ahead of Ken Paxton, citing its small sample size. They question Tallarico's claims of rejecting billionaire and dark money, pointing to high-dollar donors and Hollywood fundraisers. And an undercover video appears to show a pro-Tallarico PAC paying organizers $25 per voter contacted, raising possible legal concerns. Paxton is demanding answers as the Texas Senate battle heats up. Bob Agnew reporting.
4: Russian officials say Ukrainian forces launched over 1,000 drones at Russia this weekend, including hundreds targeting Moscow. The mayor there describes the attack as the largest drone assault on his city ever. The attack killed two people and wounded 20 while also damaging a Moscow oil refinery. More on these stories at townhall.com.
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4: North Korea has launched a short-range ballistic missile toward the sea this morning, according to South Korea's military. The launch comes 2 days after North Korea threatened to bolster its nuclear capabilities in response to U.S. what it calls U.S. hostilities. The missile flew toward North Korea's eastern waters. Hours later, another projectile was launched, but details are unclear. South Korea has boosted its surveillance and is exchanging information with the U.S. and Japan. The launch follows a series of weapons tests by North Korea, even as the U.S. scales back its military exercises. Chileans are feeling the pinch in the cost of living rises, impacting even affordable foods like the complemento, the country's version of the hot dog. Official data shows Chile is nearing a recession, with employment at nearly 10% and inflation over 4%. The central bank has cut growth forecast, warning of persistent economic weakness. News and analysis at townhall.com. College football Saturday, Lane Kiffin's new team at LSU could not deny Trinidad Chambliss, the quarterback Kiffin developed into a star at Ole Miss. Chambliss passed for 363 yards, two touchdowns, and ran for a tie-breaking score in the fourth quarter. His number 8 Ole Miss delighted the crowd that was revved up to beat the 7th-ranked Tigers 32-24. LSU stormed back from a 24-7 halftime deficit to tie the game before Chambliss engineered a 75-yard touchdown drive. The new Lucas Museum of Narrative Art opens to the public Tuesday in Los Angeles. The $1 billion project has become the life's work of Star Wars creator George Lucas and his wife Melody Hobson. The museum features a mix of populist and fine art, including works by Norman Rockwell and Banksy. Outside, visitors can see sculptures like Princess Leia choking Jabba the Hutt from the movie Return of the Jedi. More on these stories at townhall.com.
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11: 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I'm your host, Rick Hughes. And for the next few minutes, please stay with me. Just a short time, 30 minutes of motivation, some inspiration, a whole lot of education, and no manipulation. Because we don't try to con you. We're not trying to hustle you for money. We're just trying to give you some information. Hopefully, it'll help you verify and identify the plan of God for your life. So thank you for listening to The Flot, F-L-O-T, The Flatline. The Forward Line of Troops, F-L-O-T. What we're talking about is establishing a main line of resistance in your soul based on the Word of God so that you can stop the outside sources of adversity before they ever become the inside source of stress. It was in 1967 when I was given my very first Bible. You may have one. That was my first one, 1967. It was just a small New Testament Bible given to me by a Christian football coach from the University of Alabama. He was there in the Bible study the night I accepted Christ as my Savior. He gave me some instructions. He said, go home and read the book of St. John. When I began to look at what John wrote, it seemed like God knew all about me, but I knew very little about God, that was for sure. Having competed in sports for several years, I knew one needed a plan, if you expect to win, that is. And that small New Testament became my new playbook. In the New Testament, I found how to live my new life in Christ. Of course, I needed a coach to guide me, and it was then that my Lord directed me to a great pastor teacher who could explain so much to me concerning what God expected out of me and what he would provide for me. So my new coach was a pastor, and he would start every Bible class with these verses I'm about to read to you now. Hebrews 4:12, for the word of God is living and powerful and sharper than any two-edged sword, piercing even to the division of the soul and the spirits and of the joints and the marrow, and to the discerner of the thoughts and intents of the heart. To that verse he would add this verse, study to show thyself approved unto God, 2 Timothy 2:15. A workman that needeth not to be ashamed, rightly dividing the word of truth. So let's start with that Hebrews passage there. In Hebrews 4:12, the word of God is alive and powerful. Some people think Paul wrote that. Some people think Barnabas wrote it. Some people think Apollos wrote it. I don't know who actually wrote it, but it's an accepted piece of Scripture, and it's part of our New Testament Bible. So let's answer a couple of questions. What does the author mean when he says, the Word of God? Today, that phrase, the Word of God, would refer to what we know as the canon of Scripture. It contains all that God intends for us to know at this point in time. So if you possess a Bible, you have a book through which, if you have a Bible, then you have a book that we know as a canon of Scripture. It contains everything God wants for you. So you don't have to go out in the forest and sit under an oak tree to try to hear God. If you'll just open that Bible and start reading, you will hear God through the written Word of God on the pages of that Bible. Now, there's one danger you must be aware of. If you are indeed a Christian and you have unconfessed sin in your life, the Holy Spirit is quenched and grieved, and thus the volume of hearing God will be shut off. You will not be able to hear God speak with sin present in your life. So be sure to confess that sin before you try to read the Word of God. The reason is simple. Our Lord Jesus Christ said the Holy Spirit would be your personal mentor and He would guide you into all truth. He said that in John 14:26, quote, "But the Comforter," that's the Holy Spirit, "whom the Father will send in my name, He will teach you all things and bring all things to your remembrance, whatsoever I said to you." My pastor used to insist that before we began to study the Word of God, we have a moment of silent prayer. We go before the Lord and name any personal sin that may be in our lives so we didn't quench or grieve the Holy Spirit. And that's what I suggest for you. How could you possibly hear what God's trying to say through His Word if you have the speakers turned off? So before you attempt to study the Bible, the Word of God, make sure you are in fellowship with God by naming any known sin that might be in your life. The writer then went on to say, the Word of God is living and powerful and sharper than a two-edged sword. That Greek word for living is zao. It means to be alive. And this is a metaphor, meaning it's full of vigor, it's fresh, it's strong. But I want you to know that the Scriptures have eternal endurance. They last forever. When you get to heaven, there will be a Bible in heaven, I assure you. The Word of God will be there. Isaiah 40 says, the grass withereth and the flower fadeth, but the word of our God shall stand forever. No one and no living thing can ever nullify God's written and preserved word. And when you live by the instructions given in Scripture, you also will have eternal endurance as well. Beginning with salvation, which provides eternal life, and ending with your transfer from time to eternity, where you will live a fantastic life in heaven. In 1 John 2:17, and the world passes away, and the lust thereof, but he that doeth the will of God will abide forever. There's your promise. And what is the will of God? Jesus said it. This is the will of the one that sent me, that you believe in me whom he has sent. In Revelation 21:4, and God shall wipe away all tears from their eyes. There shall be no more death, neither sorrow nor crying, neither shall there be any more pain, for the former things will all be passed away. That's your eternal endurance, if you obey the Scripture. The writer also went on to say the Word of God is alive, and he said it's powerful, powerful. The Greek word energeis, sounds like we get our word energy, means it's active, it's operational, it's effectual. The truth of the Scriptures are so powerful, and he listened to this carefully now, it's so powerful that it can cause conviction, guilt, or remorse. As a matter of fact, one simple Bible verse could be so powerful that it could bring a man to his knees or to his senses. the most powerful thing known to man, to those of us who are alive today, is the gospel of Jesus Christ. That's the most powerful thing ever in the world today. Romans 1:16 says, "For I am not ashamed of the gospel of Christ, for it is the power of God unto salvation to everyone that believeth, to the Jew first and also to the Greek." Nothing else could change your life forever except the gospel. That's the power of God. It's alive and powerful, sharper than a two-edged sword, the writer said. Used as the most powerful military weapon possessed by the Roman army, it's called a machaira. A machaira, it's a double-edged sword. This sword was very short, only about 24 inches long, and suited for close-order combat. Unlike the bigger swords, such as the ramphaia used by the Thracians, which was straight with a single cutting edge, a long, powerful long sword, but only could be effective when swinging in one direction, the machaira, the Roman sword, the two-edged sword the writer talks about, could be used swinging to the right or to the left or pointed straight ahead. So two Roman soldiers standing back-to-back could defend in a complete circle. So the Word of God can divide the soul and the spirit, the Bible goes on to say. The Word of God is alive and powerful, sharper than a two-edged sword, piercing even to the division of the soul and the spirit, and the joints and the marrow. Well, what does that mean? Well, this is obviously a reference to the inner life of the believer. We know all of us have a soul. You got one, I got one. And I was talking one time about soul, some guy started dancing. I'm not talking about rhythm and blues. I'm talking about an inward being. The invisible you, this will live forever. Your soul never dies. It's composed of mentality. It's composed of volition, your choice. It's composed of a conscience and I think a self-consciousness as well. In other words, you can pick yourself out and pretend other people in a mirror. You would know which one's you. You have self-consciousness. This soul that we're talking about, alive and powerful, sharper than a two-edged sword, dividing division, the soul and the spirit, this soul is eternal and never dies, and it will reside in your new resurrection body if you, in fact, are a believer in the Lord Jesus Christ. In Matthew 16:26, "For what is a man profited if he gains the whole world and still loses his own soul? Or what shall a man give in exchange for his soul?" You know, when man was originally created, he was created trichotomous. Trichotomous, that's a big word, T-R-I-C-H-O-T-O-M-O-U-S, trichotomous. It means he had a body, he had a soul, and he had a spirit, three of them. As a result of the fall of both Adam and Eve, they became dichotomous, not trichotomous, dichotomous, meaning they had a body and a soul. What happened to the spirit? Well, this is because man suffered spiritual death when he sinned. In Romans 5:12, "Wherefore, as by one man sin entered into the world, and death by sin, and now death is passed on all men, for all have sinned. Thus the human spirit was lost, and mankind received a sinful spirit, a sinful nature." In 1 Corinthians 2:14 describes all the human race as being psychikos, soulish. Listen to what that verse says. "The soulish man," the man that doesn't have a divine spirit, "he cannot understand the things of the Spirit of God. They are foolishness unto him. Neither can he know them, because they are discerned by the human spirit." Now, the only way you can get anything from the Word of God is to have the Holy Spirit teach your human spirit. When someone believes in Christ, the Holy Spirit, in fact, restores the human spirit in what we call regeneration. He's born again. Thus, eternal life is imputed to the human spirit, where that Holy Spirit now resides. So the Christian has a body, a soul, and a spirit. The unbeliever is psychikos. He only has a body and a soul. So in 1 Corinthians 2:12, "Now we have received not the spirit of this world, but the spirit which is of God, so that we might know the things that are freely given to us from God. Which things also we speak, not in the words which man's wisdom teaches, but which the Holy Spirit teaches, comparing spiritual things with spiritual things. The only way that you'll ever be able to understand the Word of God is to allow the Holy Spirit to teach it to you. That's His job, because the Bible says in 2 Corinthians 2:14, the natural man receives not the Spirit of God. They are foolishness to him, neither can he know them, because they're spiritually discerned. When we hear God speak through His Word, through the Bible, the Scriptures, it can separate our thoughts from human viewpoint. Sometimes we call this evil. It's referencing the invisible part of man, his soul and his spirit. That's not evil. That's good if you've got a soul and a spirit. So when the Scriptures speak, it can separate the human spirit. The lost man not doesn't have one. It can cause him to see what's evil. Sometimes because he doesn't have that spirit, he buys into the evil concepts, like salvation by works, spirituality by works, maybe some different sort of religion. But his soul, the spirit, the Word of God, puts up on a block on the activities of the sin nature and lets you override it by negative volition. So again, I want you to listen carefully. I'm going to say that again. When we hear God speak through His Word, through the Bible, through the Scriptures, it can separate our thoughts from human viewpoint thinking, sometimes called evil. Evil is referencing the invisible part of man, and the Word of God puts a block on those activities of the sin nature, but you can override it. You can be a Christian, and you can override the Word of God by saying no. That's called negative volition, and you probably have done that. You know you shouldn't do certain things. You know the Bible tells you you shouldn't do that, and you said, no, I'm going to do it anyhow. That's a problem. That's sin. That quenches and grieves the Holy Spirit. So the Word of God is alive and powerful, sharper than a two-edged sword, piercing even to dividing soul and soul and spirit and joint and marrow, and a critic of thought and intents of the heart. Man, did you hear that? Of the joints and the marrow. What does that mean? Well, you know what a marrow is. It's inside the bone. It's that soft tissue which fills the cavity of bones. The Word of God can cut through the joints and the marrow. You know, joint pain, I guess you have it like I do. It's like arthritis. Sometimes it can be very painful, as you know and I know. The wonderful thing about the Word of God is its healing abilities. Scripture can heal a broken heart. Scripture can calm a nervous soul. But it can also expose hidden sin that needs to be eliminated. So what does it say? It's a discerner of the thoughts and the discerner of the thoughts and the intents of the heart. Do you hear that? It discerns what you're thinking. It can see what you're thinking. The word discerner, or the Greek word kritikos, means a judge. It comes from the word krino, meaning to judge. The Word of God exposes your motives. It exposes the desires of your heart, why you do what you do sometimes. A discerner of the thoughts and intentions of the heart. The thoughts. What is the thoughts? It means your deliberations, your considerations, why you do what you do. You very seldom do you do anything without thinking about it first. You have a plan. You think you want to do something, you consider it, think it out, and you do it. And the Word of God is a discerner of the thoughts and intentions of the heart. The intentions is the word ennoia. N-N-O-I-A, E-N-O-I-A. It means your purpose and your considerations. Why you do what you do, or what you are about to do what you're going to do. So the thoughts and the intentions of the heart, the cardia, this is where you store the Word of God. It's the literal heart is not what we're talking about. The literal heart pumps blood, but the spiritual heart pumps Scripture. It pumps the Word of God. So the believer can, in fact, live the spiritual life. This is where it takes place. So you hear it in the nous, the mind, and then you live it in the heart, the cardia. Listen to what the psalmist wrote in Psalm 26:1. Judge me, O Lord, for I have walked in my integrity. I have trusted also in the Lord. Therefore I shall not slide. verse 2, 26 Psalm. Examine me. All right, listen, I want you to pray this prayer tonight. Examine me, O Lord, and prove me. Try my reins and try my heart. There it is. In Jeremiah 17:10, I, the Lord, search the heart. I try the reins, even to give every man according to his ways and according to the fruit of his doing. So the word of God is alive and powerful, sharper than a two-edged sword, piercing even the dividing asunder, the soul and the spirit and the joints and the marrow, and is a critic of thoughts and intents of the heart. Now the next verse. Study to show thyself approved unto God, a workman that needeth not to be ashamed, rightly dividing the word of truth. 2 Timothy 2:15. That's the second verse my pastor would quote. And that's the verse I'm concerned with you. I came on this radio show. We book time on this air. We pray for people that are hungry to grow, people that want to grow, people that are looking to grow in their life, people that are willing to study, to show yourself approved unto God, people that need not to be ashamed, rightly dividing the word of truth. Notice that word study is an imperative mood verb. That's a literal command from God. This Greek verb demands that you concentrate and you apply. I mean, after all, how can you apply what you don't know? And how can you know what you don't learn? Thus, your volition is involved in setting your priorities. So I suggest studying under a well-qualified pastor, one who knows the languages and who is faithful to make priority number one, teaching you the mechanics to the Christian life, thus enabling you to be effective witness and glorify God to the maximum. Study to show thyself approved unto God, not disapproved, not a failure. Get it right. Do not misrepresent God. This is what I see happening so much today. Young Christians with enthusiasm start some kind of blog, some kind of TikTok, YouTube, and start trying to teach the Bible and don't understand what they're trying to teach. You must understand the Bible, such as dispensations, church age, what gifts are functioning today, which gifts don't function today, what's passed away, what hadn't passed away. You have to understand eschatology, what the future holds, the rapture, the tribulation, the millennium, and much, much more. Spiritual enthusiasm is not a license to preach. As a matter of fact, the absolute worst thing you could ever do is to misrepresent God. And that's exactly what organized religion does. Rightly dividing the word of truth. Again, 2 Timothy 2:15, study to show yourself approved unto God, a workman that needed not to be ashamed, rightly dividing the word of truth. If it can be rightly divided, it can be wrongly divided. In other words, it's very easy to get it wrong if you don't know what you're talking about. And I hear it constantly, over and over and over again. People that get it wrong, people get mixed up, people that don't teach it correctly. And there's nothing worse than misrepresenting God. You want to get yourself in trouble, then start saying something that God doesn't approve of, God doesn't say. And presuming every time a pastor gets in the pulpit, he's assuming to speak for God. And he's not. He may be speaking for himself. I don't know. So remember that. Those verses are critical for you. The Word of God, the Bible that you have in the maybe in the back window of your car, get it out of the back window. Put it in your lap. Take it home and read it. It's sharper than any two-edged sword, and it pierces even to the division of the soul and the spirit. That's inside you, your invisible soul and your born-again human spirit, and to the joints and the marrow, and is a discerner of the thoughts and intentions of the heart. And then 2 Timothy 2:15, study to show yourself approved unto God, a workman that needeth not to be ashamed, but rightly dividing the word of truth. There's so much there for you, so much for you to understand. And I ran through that really fast. We got some bad weather outside the studio here today. You may hear some of it, but what I'm concerned about is you. You know, we make stuff available for you all the time. We have so many books available through our website. 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It's available. Now remember, I'm not a pastor. I'm an evangelist. My job is to point you towards a pastor. If you don't have a well-qualified pastor, and if you're interested in learning the Bible, studying the Bible, getting under the mentorship of a well-qualified pastor, let me know. Contact me, and I'll direct you in the right direction to where you can find that person. But the number one thing is for you to know for sure that you have an eternal relationship with God through Jesus Christ our Lord. So as we wrap up the show today, I have to ask you that one question. Have you been born again? Have you in fact accepted Christ as your Savior? Do you believe He's the anointed Son of God? Because if you don't, then you do not have eternal life. Nothing you can do can earn it, because the Bible says there are none that are good, no, not one. The Bible goes on to say that all of our good works are like filthy rags in God's eyes. Can you imagine that? Never drinking, never smoking, never dancing, never cussing, and thinking you're going to go to heaven because you're good? You don't go to heaven because you're good. You go to heaven because of what Christ did. That's why the Bible says, He that knew no sin was made sin for us, so that we might be made the righteousness of God through Him. That's how you go to heaven, through Jesus Christ. And that's why the Bible says, if any man's in Christ, he's a new creation. Old things are passed away, and all things become new. So how about you? Would you like to be a new person? Would you like to have eternal life? Would you like to have a relationship with God that you don't have? Then it's as simple as praying a simple prayer. You can call on the name of the Lord right now. The Bible says, whosoever shall call upon the name of the Lord shall be saved. And you can pray anywhere, anytime. Just don't, if you're driving down the road, don't shut your eyes. But I know people that have prayed driving down the road. I know people that prayed in the bathtub. I know people that prayed on the couch. I know people that prayed in church and asked God to save them. You won't feel anything. You won't see angels fluttering down and playing on harps. But what you have is the truth of the Word of God, where it promised that He would never forsake you. He would never leave you. But you must come to Him. He's a gentleman. He'll wait on you. If you're not sure whether or not you have eternal life, I encourage you to pray right now and tell God the Father you're believing in the Lord Jesus Christ. If you'd like to hear more about our Flatline radio show, you can always go to our website, as I said. All of our shows are stored there, and you can listen to any of them. We also provide the transcripts. It's our pleasure to bring this information to you. I love doing this, and we continue to do it. This is show 1,100. That's 1,100 Sundays we've been on the air. And we've expanded our reach now. Over 250 radio stations across America are listening to this broadcast this morning. I may not do a very good job, but that's not... No, don't worry about that. The Holy Spirit handles that. As long as I can get the Scripture out there and teach you, and the Holy Spirit will feed you. Feed you out of the, and you notice what I did. I didn't give you any human viewpoint. I fed you out of the Word of God. The Bible, living, powerful, sharper than a two-edged sword, cutting even to the division of the soul and the spirit and the joints and the marrow, and as discerner of your thoughts and the intents of your heart. And that final verse again in 2 Timothy 2:15. Study to show yourself approved unto God, a workman that needeth not to be ashamed, but rightly dividing the word of truth. I pray this show today has helped you. I pray this show today will encourage you to grow in the grace and the knowledge of your Lord and your Savior, Jesus Christ. That's why we're here. And you can reach us anytime, like I said, by simply calling 800-831-0718. If you do call and get an answering machine, be sure you leave your name and number and your message very, very slowly so we can understand it. Don't talk too fast or we won't be able to hear it. And I may even answer the phone myself if you give us a call. But I'm not a counselor. I'm an evangelist. I'm not here to solve your problems. I'm here to point you to where the answers can be found in the living Word of God. I'm so glad I can bring this to you. So glad the Lord gives me the opportunity to do this. And in spite of the storms outside the studio here today, we pray that God...

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0: When we look ahead at Vermont, the challenges of climate change, the challenges of systemic inequality, we need people to work together. 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
5: Good morning. Happy Monday. It's Brad Berlin, your host, Vermont Viewpoint, here at WDEV in Waterbury, Vermont. Felt like fall out there this morning. Went out to the barn, fed the sheep. They were happy. They still had water from last night, which is unusual. So maybe they're not as hot. A hot summer, they were drinking lots and lots of water. It was chilly in the farmhouse this morning, so that was something. Nice ride in. And we have a great show today. We're going to be talking with Suzanne Seymour, who Suze is the sign you see all over the state. So we'll learn more about her campaign for United States Congress as an independent to represent the people of Vermont. 9:45, I'm going to talk a little bit about my journey to Quebec City these last few days. I was up in Canada and had an amazing visit there and had gone with my grandparents when I was about 4 or 5 years old and visited sites that I had been to way back when, and I actually can remember some of them. Then we'll be talking with Elliot Greenblatt with AARP Fraud Watch, and Craig Meads joins me. He's the marketing director of National Street Rod Association, and they have a big event of street rods at Champlain Valley Expo this weekend. So whole lot going on. But with that, I want to welcome in studio Suzanne Seymour. Suze,
6: good morning.
5: Good morning to you. So we were chatting off air. You live up in Highgate now, but you're a Fairfaxian.
6: That's right.
5: So I know Fairfax a bit, beautiful community, and you're running for, you're an independent candidate for U.S. House of Representatives. And I'm just, we like to, and then we'll talk about the many hats. You have so many hats, you must not even have room on a hat rack.
6: I love hats.
5: Yeah. So were there influences early on that sort of got you going on all this journey of yours?
6: The political journey or just my life
5: in general? Just in life, yeah. Mm-hmm.
6: Well, yeah, I mean, it's interesting to sort of reflect back on one's life and wonder how you got from point A to point, you know, Z.
5: Well,
6: I'm not actually at Z yet, but there's so many more chapters.
5: Yeah.
6: But

0: But I think, you know, growing up in Fairfax was a wonderful experience for me because, you know, my father packed us up in the VW bus. He lived in Massachusetts. I was actually born in Massachusetts. So I was 3 years old when we came here. He was an original IBM guy. And here we are. So he didn't want us, I think, to grow up in the city. He saw what was happening with the decline of the manufacturing plants in Haverhill, where I was born, and decided he wanted a better life for his children. So he didn't know anything about a lot of things, but he figured stuff out. He was an engineer with IBM, and he was in failure analysis. And I think, actually, I received the same gift to be able to, you know, he was looking at computers that were broken, trying to figure out what was wrong. I, on the other hand, am a massage therapist now, and I have a very similar intake form in my mind, I guess, about looking at people's bodies and figuring out how they got this way. So when it comes to politics, I think, you know, I'm going to bring that same strength to understanding what's wrong with the system, how we can make it better.
1: Was your dad a white shirt IBMer? Was he early enough in his career?
0: Yeah, I seem to remember him just wearing like a nice shirt to work and coming home like that. Yeah.
1: So going through the school systems in Fairfax, you had a serious head-on collision. Which, where were you in that part of your life, though?
0: That was very recent. That was 4 years ago. It was, just a beautiful day, and driving my Toyota RAV4, and a construction truck came around, a roofing company with a full trailer of roofing debris, came around a blind corner, and 50-mile-an-hour head-on collision. He was texting. He also had no license, and he had no insurance. I mean, it's just a really interesting day. But somehow I survived with 12 broken bones. You know, the doctors said it's a miracle that I lived. And, you know, I did see the lights while I was in the hospital. So it is given me a lot of spark to, you know, appreciate every day and what you make of your day.
1: Yeah. So that moment of collision, you had a, am I going to even make it moment,
0: oh,
1: right?
0: Oh, for sure.
1: Yeah.
0: Oh, yes. It was, I often say, like the Roadrunner and the Coyote cartoon when the truck, when the train is coming down the tracks at the Coyote, and I literally saw that same scenario and just said, is this the moment of my death? Because we all wonder when that might happen to us.
1: So in that, with all these broken bones, head-on collision, very serious accident, people do two things sometimes. One is they really work at getting better, and others give up. Where were you in that first week?
0: Yeah, I never even knew how serious my injury was. You know, apparently my family did.
1: Yeah.
0: And, you know, I was in the hospital for 1 month and in ICU for 5 days. And I never lost any sense that I was, you know, that I never thought I wasn't going to make it. Let's put it that way.
1: Yeah.
0: From the moment the person opened up the door after the collision and said, I've called 911, you're going to be okay. As soon as I heard those words, my first instinct was, oh my God, I lived. So once that happened, I feel like I had gone through the worst of it. But I was actually in quite critical condition with the broken leg, and I was slowly bleeding out, basically, and I did not know that. So the fact that I lived just gave me a lot of energy to go forward with life. And, you know, I worked through the physical therapy program for almost 2 years with aqua therapy and then, you know, land therapy, and never lost my sunny disposition that I was going to be a survivor of this accident and the system, you know, because I saw a lot while I was in the hospital about how people give up. It's very easy to give up.
1: Yeah, yeah, you do see that. And being a massage therapist, you had a better idea of your body and sort of how healing could work.
0: I did have a better idea, but I'll be frank, Brad, like there was no preparing for what I had to go through. There was no manual on how to get through it. Yeah. The doctors and the PTs were great with me, but there was a limited edition on what they could tell you going forward. It was sort of a journey of self-exploration.
1: Yeah. So. Yeah. Which we have in life, right? Mm-hmm. We, you know, and we hope to grow with it.
0: Oh, I'm growing with it.
1: So early on, you were an entrepreneur, Domino's Pizza, at 24 years
0: yes,
1: old.
0: Yes, that was first stores, yeah.
1: Yeah, how'd that happen?
0: Well, let's see. I took a job with Domino's in Burlington, mostly because there really were no jobs available at the time in the 80s. It wasn't my, you know, career choice. I always wanted to be a guidance counselor, but that didn't happen. Unless you can call the guidance I gave to all the people who have worked for me throughout the years.
1: That is.
0: It is. It is.
1: Yeah.
0: And so, you know, Domino's just offered an opportunity. They were expanding, you know, like crazy during the 80s. And, you know, it was a corporation, a worldwide corporation even then, but a smaller one. And so they were opening up stores all throughout New England. And I jumped on that bandwagon. So we opened up stores, and then I had an opportunity to become a franchisee in New Hampshire. So I took it.
1: Yeah.
0: You know, you wouldn't be able to do that probably today. Today,
1: right.
0: They, you know, require large amounts of money to get started.
1: Right.
0: But, you know, we had a money person in New Hampshire, and it was just needed people to work.
1: Yeah.
0: And that was me.
1: How cool. Yeah.
0: It's kind of fun, actually. You know, you got a company car, you got your profit sharing,
1: yeah.
0: A lot of things that to a young person who's just making it, you know, that seems like an advancement. And so.
1: Yeah, no, for sure. So you have also been a radio host. You obviously have a radio voice as well. So tell us a little bit about that.
0: Well, I have always enjoyed chatting. I don't know if you can tell, but working on the radio is sort of like making a dream come true. I had always sort of envisioned different things in my life along the way on what I wanted to be when I grew up.
1: Yeah.
0: And being on the radio was one of those things. I had a show called The Naked Truth down in Northampton, Mass., where we did, you know, political commentary and satire. It was me and a couple other people. So that was fun. And it was during the George Bush years, so we had a lot of opportunity for creating satire over
1: yep.
0: those years.
1: Yep.
0: It was like Saturday Night Live on the radio.
1: Cool. Yeah. Sounds very fun. We're talking with Suzanne Suze Seymour, independent candidate for U.S. House of Representatives, November election coming up. There are several folks in the field running. And we're going to talk more with Suzanne after this. Take a short break. This is Brad Ferland, Vermont Viewpoint, here at WDEV in Waterbury, Vermont.
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0: She is. That's why her writing is so hot.
1: Good morning and welcome back. This is Brad Ferlin, your host of Vermont Viewpoint here at WDEV in Waterbury, Vermont. Little drum action beating us in here. We're talking with Suze Seymour. She is running as an independent candidate for U.S. House of Representatives. Been talking about your path and journey. We have to talk a little bit about being a comedian, too.
0: Go right ahead.
1: It's brave, right? And what brought that about?
0: The stand-up comedy?
1: Yeah.
0: Well, let's see. I was in my 50s, and I had just returned to Vermont after a divorce. And I think for a lot of people who go through a later life ending of a relationship, it can be a really tough time.
1: Of course.
0: And, you know, just being in your 50s anyway is sort of a particular, you know, plateau where you say, well, what am I doing with my life? I'm definitely at the halfway point for sure.
1: Yeah.
0: And what do I want to do with the rest of it? So I found myself, you know, really in a desolate and lonely sort of introspective period. And I ended up going to a show where I ended up doing my very first show when I met some ladies that were having like a private affair, like a private comedy thing. And I was talking about one of my favorite topics, which is, you know, why in the United States of America, where there's no discrimination against sex or gender, why is it illegal for women to take their shirts off in public?
1: Mm-hmm.
0: And this is just a conversation that I'm having.
1: Yeah.
0: And they were like, oh, my God, that's amazing. Will you come to our show? And will you do a whole thing on that? And I said, well, I'm really not a comedian. And they said, well, you can practice at our place. And so I did. And honestly, it was the words "a star was born" occurred because people responded so well. And I was so beloved after that night. It was probably the best show of my life almost, but it really kind of got me started from there. And then I started hanging out at Vermont Comedy Club and doing a lot of open mics, Nectars, and all sorts of places around Burlington, and became a regular, actually, at the comedy club.
1: And how much prep do you have to do? Do you have to, like, keep thinking of material, practicing it, and then really being disciplined on stage? Or are you just, like, go with the flow, wing it?
0: It's a little bit of both.
1: Okay.
0: I do write jokes, but what I found was that my life had already provided so many jokes, so much opportunity.
1: Every time I look in the mirror.
0: Well, there you go. So, yeah, I was always a person who was quick on the fly for responding in sort of a funny way with people. So, but taking it to the next level and then becoming a stand-up required a lot more work than I would ever have guessed.
1: I bet, yeah.
0: And because you don't really, you know, 10 minutes of free-flow talking is different than 4 seconds of responding to your comment.
1: Yeah.
0: So
1: was comedy... It can be. Was it a defense mechanism or a protection for you in your life at all as well?
0: That's an interesting question. I would assume, like all young people, you know, comedy is an opportunity to sort of deflect.
1: Yeah.
0: I think that I'm a pretty strong and stable person, but... You know, when everyone's young and going through difficult periods, and I definitely had my own, you know, I do think maybe it starts there.
1: Yeah.
0: So, you know, but that's more sarcasm, too. Like, sarcasm is a great deflection. And
1: right.
0: I was very good at that, too, when I was young.
1: Yep.
0: Now that I've matured, you know, I think it is more of a discipline to keep your jokes above board. If you're talking about deep topics, you have to sort of set the stage for your what you're going to talk about and then move from there and come back to it. So
1: yeah.
0: Comedy for me is a bit philosophical as well.
1: I saw Dick Gregory. I don't know if you know the name. He was a comedian and activist. I saw him actually at Harvard in Boston in the 70s. And he was so funny, but once he had gotten his arms around you, then he started punching you with the political stuff. It was just brilliant,
0: yeah.
1: Right?
0: It's a lot of intellect that goes into writing jokes. And to make it a one-hour show
1: yeah.
0: or a 30-minute show, you know, is quite more cumbersome than one would anticipate.
1: And I would imagine that there are some things you think are hysterical and people are deadpan, and then some things you didn't think would be funny
0: true.
1: At all.
0: It's true. I mean, there are, you know, it's your audience. That's always the thing, whatever your audience is. And you can have a show in Franklin County that goes over great, that won't go over great in Chittenden County,
1: right.
0: And the opposite is true as well.
1: So we talked off air, I'll say that again, about your political journey, and it was life, not politics. You hadn't run for other offices, but now you are running for independent candidate for U.S. House of Representatives, which is a big deal to mm-hmm. represent Vermont.
0: Mm-hmm.
1: And so what's the passion behind that?
0: Well, I think like a lot of other Vermonters, you know, it grew out of frustration with what our elected leaders are doing or not doing. And I think many of us were waiting for some superhero to show up out of the blue that would begin to speak what many Vermonters are feeling and suffering, and they don't feel like it's reflected in the voices that are out there right now.
1: Yeah.
0: So that's part of the reason why I jumped in. You know, is it time for Super Sues? I think it is.
1: Okay. So one of the incumbent, when her first run, I think there was like $1.5 million put into that campaign, and was pretty high amount
0: mm-hmm.
1: of out-of-state money,
0: mm-hmm.
1: Special interest. How do you combat that kind of sort of name recognition influence that had?
0: Well, that is a great question because I am learning as I go, but I think the answer is without that kind of super cash, which most Vermonters would say they don't like the influence of in Vermont anyways.
1: Yeah.
0: Without that kind of, you know, large donation, which I would not accept, by the way. I'm not going to accept political action committee money. You have to then develop a brand that spreads like wildfire through the woods of Vermont, where people are calling your name and want to put your signs on their front lawn. And yes, we are just getting into this. You know, June 1st is when I decided to run, so it's a short period of time before this election. But I feel strongly that, you know, good gossip can spread almost as fast as bad gossip, and this old horse is still running. So we've got 50 days, I believe, till the election.
1: Yeah. It's sort of spread Fred, spread Sue's.
0: Yeah, that's exactly it. Fred Tuttle is actually an inspiration for me.
1: Yeah.
0: Because, you know, that was his journey of traveling around Vermont and people just talking about him. And, you know, I'm just a regular person. So I think when I was very upset that to learn that, you know, regular people just don't get involved in politics because it costs a lot of money.
1: Yeah.
0: And also it takes a lot of time, and most people have lives or jobs, which I have both. But I feel strongly that this is a very special endeavor, and that we have to speak very loudly about what's wrong here. And there's a lot wrong.
1: Yeah. And there is a lot of Vermonters who are feeling the pain of the world right now, I would say, financially and otherwise. So
0: I would, too.
1: So Super Sues, I think you said something like that. You have a cape, and I was in Quebec City. I actually saw a telephone booth you could have changed in.
0: There's one in Franklin, so that's pretty close by.
1: How about that?
0: And it's working.
1: No
0: yeah.
1: kidding.
0: Yes.
1: Wow. The old Franklin telephone.
0: Yeah.
1: Yeah.
0: It's up there.
1: Yeah. How about that?
0: Well, we are doing a tricycle tour. That's to answer your question about what are you doing to combat.
1: Yeah.
0: We're doing this tricycle tour. So after the car accident, I was an avid biker, and I realized that I would never bike again. So I bought a, because I broke my leg, and I have metal now in my leg. So with that said, I brought an electric tricycle, and we're using that electric trike right now to get the message out of Sue. So I'm available and willing to go to any place in Vermont where people would like to meet me.
1: Nice, nice. We're talking with Suzanne Suze Seymour. She's a Highgate resident now, from Fairfax, Vermont. In most of your formative years, running as an independent candidate for U.S. House of Representatives. We're going to take a short break, but we'll come back. We'll talk a little bit more about your bicycle tour and what you're hearing from Vermonters and
0: Thanks.
1: What's important. 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
6: Breaking news this hour from townhall.com. I'm Michael Harrington. President Trump returns to the White House earlier than expected after leaving Camp David in Maryland yesterday.
7: FoxNews.com says Mr. Trump's return comes as the administration weighs its next steps in the war with Iran. The president's early return also comes ahead of his upcoming trip to New York for the UN General Assembly. Iran says it has revealed conditions to the U.S. through Qatar for ending the war and is waiting for President Trump's response.
6: Correspondent Andrew Stewart. Several of the nation's largest left-leaning voter engagement and racial justice organizations are facing deep funding cuts and staffing cutbacks. Here's correspondent Bob Agnew.
8: The shortfalls are setting off alarms among Democratic strategists who are betting on high turnout efforts this fall. Their financial woes are surfacing just as voting is getting underway in a midterm election that will determine control of Congress for the final 2 years of President Trump's term. In response, the Democratic National Committee says it's making what it calls historic investments in organizing what may be an uphill battle to get out the vote. Bob Agnew reporting.
6: Saudi Arabia has confirmed that Yemen Houthi rebels tried to attack his capital with a ballistic missile. It was the first attack targeting Riyadh since the escalation in fighting between the Iran-backed Houthis and the Yemeni government backed by the Saudis. The statement late Saturday by the Saudi-led coalition fighting the Houthis came long after the early morning attempt, which the coalition says was successfully intercepted. A new lawsuit claims that Anthropic, OpenAI, SpaceX AI, and Google illegally agreed to slow their AI development. Filed in U.S. District Court for the Northern District of California, the lawsuit argues this coordination violates antitrust laws and reduces consumer value for paid AI subscriptions. More on these stories at townhall.com.
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6: French President Emmanuel Macron and Canadian Prime Minister Mark Carney are set to meet to deepen economic and security ties on a northern Atlantic archipelago. Macron arrived in the French territory yesterday. He emphasized the importance of strengthening bilateral ties. Carney recently embraced the idea of Canada becoming the European Union's first associate member. This move also comes as Canada seeks to reduce dependence on the U.S., Macron aims to secure oil and gas supplies amid global market disruptions. Hong Kong has held a state funeral for the city's first post-colonial leader, Tung Chi Hwa. Tung, a shipping magnate and chief executive from 1997 to 2005, he died on September the 8th at the age of 89. His casket was draped in a Chinese flag as it was brought out of the funeral home today. During his tenure, he faced numerous challenges, including the SARS epidemic. News and analysis at townhall.com. Here's a look at the week ahead on Wall Street.
10: Markets are getting updates this week on the housing market and jobs. The government releases data on sales of new homes for August on Thursday. That report also includes contracts for homes that are under construction. The U.S. housing market has been stymied as rising mortgage rates make it more expensive to buy a home. The weekly average rate on a 30-year fixed-rate home loan climbed to just below 7%. That's the highest level in more than a year and a half. The U.S. will also release its weekly report for new unemployment claims on Thursday. New claims for unemployment are an indication of how many workers are being laid off. Seth Sutel, New York.
6: The NASCAR playoffs yesterday, Joey Logano led the final seven laps at Bristol Motor Speedway after seizing the lead from Carson Hocevar, who overshadowed him after the race. Branch 23-year-old got into a slugfest on the pits with Ryan Blaney. More on these stories at townhall.com.
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20: 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We recognize that lives are busy and the document is dense. We get it. But we want to get it right, and it's critical to hear from you. Get a copy of the plan now on the town website, in the municipal office, or read it at the Waterbury Public Library. The introduction chapter has navigational tools to help guide you. 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Please document your thoughts by completing the feedback form found on the Planning Commission's portal, or write Neil Leitner, Waterbury's Planning Director. Attend the hearing at the municipal offices on September 30th, 6 to 8 p.m. The Waterbury Select Board will also hold two public hearings. Why is your input important? The town plan needs to reflect the views of the entire town, so it provides focused policy direction to municipal boards, committees, and staff on the issues that affect your life. You should have a say.

0: Radio without you. We are talking with Suze Seymour, independent candidate for U.S. House of Representatives, driving an electric trike around Vermont, stopping, talking to people. What are you hearing from people? What are they saying?
1: Well, people, first of all, are just blown away that, you know, I have this beautiful electric tricycle with a big purple flag on it. Vote Suze, U.S. Congress. What? You're running for Congress? What? You know, so that in and of itself is interesting, that people will stop you and ask you questions. You know, I was in Montgomery near the covered bridge, and a lady just pulled over and just started chatting with me in her car.
0: Nice.
1: We were on Church Street the other day, talking to, you know, people who were eating, just, you know, just driving the bicycle up the street, and they'd be like, hey, come over here and we'll take a picture together. And, you know, they tell you their latest feelings about the election.
0: Yeah. And what are they saying? Is there an angst out there?
1: There really is. You know, I think even though people haven't heard of me, when they meet me, when they hear what I have to say, or they're just, even if they don't know me and haven't even talked to me yet, they say, I am so glad someone's running against the incumbent.
0: Yeah.
1: So that gives me a lot of hope, because there seems to be a lot of disappointment in my opponent's performance.
0: So I hear a lot from our incumbents at that level, two senators and a representative, about all the things that are wrong, right? They go to town meeting, they say, we've got this problem, we got this problem, this problem. So how, Suze, are you going to be more of the let's fix this kind of thing?
1: Well, I am kind of a fix-it person, and I think when you have a small business, you have no other recourse but to solve your problem. You know, there's not a lot of money when you have a small business, and I think that's true of, you know, even being like a farmer. You know, like our industries here in Vermont are generally small businesses, and or locally owned, family owned, and so you have to figure it out yourself. And big daddy government isn't always going to be there to help out. Now, if we have big daddy government to help out, we should try to, you know, utilize that as best we can. So my solutions are, you know, practical. I think we need to find out, you know, where the money's going. So I very much think audits are necessary. Audits in, you know, the IRS, audits in education, you know, the Medicare system, even right here in Vermont, I think there's a lot of problems. So that's one solution. The other one is, you know, people are very upset about the drugs, the open drug use, the amount of money that's going into supplying needles to addicts.
0: Yep.
1: And, you know, being on Church Street just on Sunday, we saw people shooting up in a little tent encampment right on in the little park there, right across from the Flynn, where there were 100 people standing in line, you know, going into the Flynn that just didn't even look over there to see this happening. So there's a lot. I don't think that's compassionate. I don't think it's compassionate to allow people to stay addicted. You know, there's got to be treatment for them. I also think that when people fall to that low level, and what I heard when talking to a lot of the homeless people on Sunday, which I did, that there is a disease of loneliness that I felt coming from them. Because doesn't that make sense when you're so lonely that you would allow these other spiritual diseases like alcoholism or drug addiction to really take you over?
0: Yep.
1: You know, and so the solution would be we need to enforce the laws that are on the books, where you can't have a tent in the middle of a city hall park, where you can't be sprawled out in front of Nectar's passed out for 2 hours, which is what I saw when I was there. You need to give people a different solution. So they need not just a bed, not just a meal. They need hope, and they need help to get out of the squalor that they're living in, the despair that's coming from them. And I think Vermont has a great opportunity for that, because, you know, in the old days, they used to have things called sanitariums or sanity sanity areas. Mm-hmm. And a lot of them were women, actually, in the old days. Mm. And I used to say it's probably because they just gave birth to 10 children and lost their minds. But then they would go to these sanitariums out in the country, and they'd wheel them out, and they'd look out into the forest, at the mountains, and eventually their minds would come back to them. I think Vermont has a lot of those, that particular vista beauty that we need to, for people to heal their minds and their bodies, and that they need to become productive. You need to get your hands in the earth. I think, you know, regenerative farming, people, you know, being able to have a purpose in life, that they would get their hands back into Mother Nature and start to heal their bodies, their minds, and their spirits, and also help out the farming community. So that's a solution. You know, I've got plenty of solutions.
0: Yeah.
1: And when people are running for office, I think they should provide solutions, not just complain about who's in office that they don't like.
0: So if you win, you'll be at the federal level. How do you become a House of Representative member and then help Vermont? We see our representatives go, but we don't always know what they're going to bring back to us.
1: Well, I was asked once, like, what committee I would want to be on if I made it, and or I should say when I make it, because I think there's definitely something that's going to happen, whether it's this election season or another one, because I'm not going to stop. I'm not going to stop talking about these issues for Vermont and raising the alarm, you know, because somebody has to do it.
0: Yeah.
1: So the answer was, I think small business is something I'm really interested in.
0: Yeah.
1: And so providing the money back for small businesses to really thrive in Vermont, that's something that you can do on the federal level. Also working to, you know, reduce restrictions, I think, with farmers so that we can have more opportunities for the farms to grow. I'd like small farms to be the focus for Vermont. I'd like to get more young people here, raising families, having an opportunity for, you know, homeschooling or independent schooling, and providing that within the farming culture.
0: And housing.
1: We have a lot of empty barns.
0: Mm-hmm.
1: I think we should be retrofitting those, you know, for 30 apartments. Or as I saw in a city warehouse, they put like 30 small pod houses in for the people who, you know, didn't have houses. I think small tiny houses could be an answer too for the farmers, because they need help, and yet there's no housing for their people. So yeah. Having more federal money available for that kind of housing would probably be the first step. But I'm really big into, like, bringing back the old duplexes or triplexes of days gone by, because, you know, my grandparents actually lived in one, and my father and his brother owned the property. So they lived upstairs. My grandmother lived downstairs. My mémé, because I am French. And, you know, the other two units were rental income. So in today's world, you have an elderly parent that needs your help. You have, you know, adult children that can't move out because it's too expensive. So I think if you had like a triplex opportunity again, or you're building those kind of structures, that property would stay in your family. You'd have a lawn. You'd be able to grow some food and, you know, maybe still have rental income and still keep everybody within the family close by, but in separate quarters.
0: So we talked about, you had a lot of hats: massage therapist, comedian, radio host, writer, community leader, National Honor Society, Vermont Catholic Youth Council president, Winter Carnival chess champion you're proud of, executive director of LGBT Coalition. You've got a lot of hats. What is it going to, why are Vermonters going to say, hey, Suze is the one, she's a superhero, let's let her fly in and help the day?
1: Well, I think it's going to require more than just displeasure with the incumbent and or the Republican candidate. I think, you know, people will have to say, I'm an independent spirit as a Vermonter, And I believe in the independent spirit. You know, it's the two-party system that has a lot of the money and influence with the media. And as I said to you off air, you know, the media has not been as friendly to putting out any stories about me. So we are fighting against a big machine. I don't even like to use that word fight. Yeah. Let's just say that it's a steep
0: challenging
1: for an independent. Yeah.
0: Yeah.
1: So for Vermonters, you know, I think we really are doing grassroots advocacy here, where people have to say, it's time for a different kind of voice in Washington. It's time for a real Vermonter to represent Vermont. And I'm going to count on that. In fact, I'm going to put all my chips on number 7 and say that is the roulette wheel that's going to land right there.
0: Yeah. Well, we wish you the best of luck. We're glad you're on WDEV. We welcome you here.
1: Thank you. WDEV has been great, and so has WVMT.
0: Awesome. And where do they find more information about you, Suze?
1: Absolutely. Our website is the letters, RUOKVT.com, because Vermont is not okay, and that is the question of the day.
0: Okay, so if you don't feel okay, go to Are You Okay? And find Suzanne Suze Seymour, independent candidate for U.S. House of Representatives. Thanks for joining me this morning.
1: Thanks, Brad.
0: We're going to take a short break, and I'll be back talking a little bit about my journey north to Quebec City. And then we have Elliot Greenblatt and Craig Meads with the National Street Rod Association. This is Brad Ferlin, Vermont Viewpoint, here at WDEV in Waterbury, Vermont.
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3: 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The work, focused on diastolic heart failure, builds on two previous studies by researchers at UVM and could lead to improved treatment and earlier detection of a condition responsible for about half of all heart failure cases. 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
4: Hi, I'm Senator Scott Beck, Vermont Senate Republican leader. 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

0: Good morning. Welcome back. To the crescendo ending. Thanks, Lee. This is Brad Ferland, Vermont Viewpoint, here at WDEV. We're talking with Chief Warrant Officer 3, Matthew Tatro. He is the commander of the 40th Army Band. And what exciting music that is. I mean, it just must be joyous to play and see audience reaction when you do so.
1: Definitely. It is a great experience to see the joy that can come across people's faces when they hear a song that they relate to or excites them. It's one of the great things about being a musician.
0: Yeah. So if somebody is in the tank division of the Army, they don't bring their personal tank to work. It's Army issued. What is it like for instruments? Are there Army instruments issued, or do people bring their old clarinet from their dad's day?
1: No, we have professional level instruments that we will sign out to our soldiers, as well as providing all of the other equipment they might need, such as reeds or stands or ligatures and so forth. So we provide everything, and as I said, they are all professional quality instruments, and we're constantly reevaluating what we have and updating. So when we talk about sound equipment, you know, we look at what is some of the newer technology and what do we need to replace to help support what we're trying to accomplish in our performances.
0: So my dad's clarinet he bought in New York City in probably the late 40s or 50s, and it's an old wood clarinet. What are clarinets made of nowadays that are Army issue professional quality?
1: They're still wooden clarinets. Generally, it's out of grenadine wood. The thing that makes them more professional quality is the key structure, the pads that are used, some of the valve components for brass instruments, just the brass and the coating that's on there. And then when we talk about like mouthpieces, there is some, you know, better, well, there are quality. It's hard to like mouthpieces change depending on personal style. So usually what we do is we work with the soldier to say, what is it that you would like to play on or what are you used to playing on that's going to help you achieve the best sound? And we usually go with that. So as opposed to saying, like, here is this mouthpiece that everybody's going to use.
0: Right. Right. Very personal then. Yeah. That's awesome.
1: Yeah.
0: So what about... you're playing all these amazing arrangements that you're putting together for concerts and stuff. What is the practice regimen for you? Do you have to rigorously do a lot of practice?
1: So we structure our drill weekends so that all of our ensembles have time to rehearse as an ensemble, but all of my members take time outside to just maintain their skill and work on individual things as well. You know, my soldiers and musicians are excellent players. A majority of them play outside in community ensembles or small groups. So they're always, most musicians are always playing and maintaining their skills. So, but when they're with me on a drill weekend, that's when these different smaller ensembles and the concert band and marching band, that's where we have a time to rehearse as a group and help prepare and for the upcoming performances that we have.
0: Wow. It's a lot. It sounds like in a really glorious way. And I appreciate what you're saying. Over the years, I've interviewed a lot of musicians and sort of asked them about that. You know, how much, you know, have you played together much and all that? And often they're so professional that they just fall into place quite naturally. Is that what you're saying as well?
1: Yeah, you know, one of the things I'm constantly amazed at as a musician is the ease that musicians can work together. Music is such a universal language, and once you understand it, you can join somebody that you've never met and still make music together because you have that fundamental understanding of music and what it means. I think, you know, Wynton Marsalis, I believe, said that music is a language, and it allows me to have a conversation with another musician because we speak the same language without even knowing each other. And that's one of the best things about these partnerships that we have with Republic of North Macedonia and Austria and Senegal is that we all speak the same language. And it's easy for us to go and integrate with them or for them to integrate with us and still make wonderful music, even though we've never worked together or met prior to that.
0: Yeah, so it's a real international holding hands in such a beautiful way.
1: Yeah, and that's one of the best parts of these partnerships is that because there's such a common understanding and bond in music, it really helps to strengthen the other bonds that are being developed in those relationships.
0: So what about if you go to North Macedonia and they are playing some music that you've absolutely never heard before? It does that happen, mm-hmm. first of all? And is that challenging to learn some international stuff that you've never even taken on?
1: Generally, no. Because the foundation is so common. It's like in Western music, quarter note is a quarter note. Mm-hmm. And our musicians are so talented that they can come and just look at it and sight read it and not have to have heard it prior to that.
0: Wow.
1: And so if you know a quarter note and this is the note that you need to play, then that's what you play. And I've done it many times where I don't know the piece that we're playing. But because I know how to read music and I know that it's such a commonality that I can play this music. And then at the end, it's like, oh, that's what it sounds like. That's pretty cool.
0: Hmm.
1: And so that's you know, universal language aspect is that we can travel and integrate and be able to play music that we've never heard before and still make it sound good.
0: It's funny because I was more a play-by-ear clarinet player and struggled more with the quarter note reading. So if I heard it once, I was much better at it than just sight reading. So we're going to run out of time, but can you just give us the rundown on today? And it's once they're in, it's all free, right? They get to hear you. But what are the events today for you?
1: Yeah, so for today, you know, we start at 12, and I have a brass group that's going to be performing outside the Expo Center starting at 12. And then I have a woodwind group that will be inside at the Garden Center at 12 as well. And then at 1 o'clock, our rock band Iron Sights is going to be performing on the Steve Boehner stage until 2. We participate in their parade starting at 3. And then the brass group will be back at the Garden Center inside the expo at 4 o'clock. And our rock group, Iron Sights, will be performing again on the Steve Boehner stage at 4:15.
0: That's awesome. What a great day for fairgoers. A great bonus on a Monday. I think the weather's going to be fine. So,
1: yeah. And, you know, another great part of today is that we're finishing up Navy Week. So an element of the Navy Band is going to be performing at the expo in the fair as well in one of the other buildings. So there'll be another military band that people could experience as well.
0: Wow, that's great. Well, I really want to thank you, Chief Tatro, for joining us, for your talent, for helping our kids in Vermont on their journey with music, and just for this looking at sort of the beauty of music and how it has some harmony internationally around the world, and you're part of that. So thank you so much.
1: Well, thank you for having me today. It's been an honor to talk about the 40th Army Band and the Vermont Army National Guard. I'll talk about this anytime.
0: sounds great. Well, we'll have you back. Good luck today. We're coming up is Patrick Lay, Burlington International Airport Director, Nick Longo. He's going to talk about a lot of the exciting things there. We'll be back right after this. Brad Ferlin, Vermont Viewpoint, here at WDEV in Waterbury, Vermont.
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2: Good morning. Welcome back. This is Brad Ferland, your host of Vermont Viewpoint here at WDEV in Waterbury, Vermont. A little bit of a fog coming from St. Albans this morning. I was out in the barn feeding the sheep, giving them water, throwing them hay. They munch away happily. And I get on the road, and there's this long line of cars from St. Albans to Waterbury, but get here safely. We were just talking with Chief Warrant Officer 3 Matthew Tatro. They will be at the Champlain Valley Expo today, playing multiple concerts during the day, starting at noon. So if you're thinking which day to go to the fair, today is a great day to do it. And here are some of them. And Chief Tatro also mentioned that the Navy band will be playing some to finish up Navy Week, which we talked about last week. But now I want to welcome to the show from Patrick Leahy, Burlington International Airport Director, Nick Longo. Good morning and welcome.
3: Good morning, Brad. Thank you again for having me.
2: You must have a long business card if it's Patrick Leahy, Burlington International Airport, Nick Longo.
3: Yeah, you know, we went through an amazing new rebranding a couple of years ago and have a beautiful new logo. And what I like best is we love to call ourselves the Leahy BTV Airport. So shortening it up a little bit.
2: Perfect, perfect. Makes your wallet a little lighter, too, or something. we want to talk about the airport and all the exciting things that have been going on. But our listeners like to know about our guests, and many people know you from your long tenure at the airport, but not everybody does. So you are a little bit of an aviation geek, I would say. And
3: I would agree with that, yeah.
2: You have mild enthusiasm for the trade. But when did that start, Nick? When, you know, were you a little boy with model airplanes, or where did it all come from?
3: No, you kind of hit the cliche mark, but that's okay, because it's an important part of my past, too. But, yeah, you bet. My room was filled with plastic model aircraft from everything. So my interest in aviation was very, very early on. You know, my flights and my parents encouraged me were really, really, when I was probably 14 years old, I joined the Young Eagles program and also the Civil Air Patrol, which Vermont has an amazing, amazing branch of that. But yeah, it started really early before high school and, just kind of carried through, both into college, which I studied extensively, aviation programs, and beyond. So it was fun.
2: And in that journey, you became an air traffic controller. I think were you in New York City for that?
3: Yeah, I was at what's called the New York Center, or New York en route. control center, and it was high altitude traffic mostly. So

0: but about 8-10,000 feet and above. It was just outside New York City, about 50 miles outside of the city on Long Island, but I was there for a couple of years controlling air traffic in the New York, Baltimore, and Philadelphia areas.
1: So one of my best friends was an air traffic controller. His dad was in Burlington in the 50s and 60s and 70s.
0: Oh, wow.
1: And I remember him saying that it was an incredibly intense job, that sometimes he would have, you know, multiple airplanes oftentimes coming in at once, and he was, you know, doing all of the direction, bringing them in, and very stressful. Did that get better with technology, or was your heart pounding throughout the day?
0: You know, I think there's a lot of challenges with air traffic control right now, but I got to say that the women and men of air traffic, including those at the Burlington Air Traffic Control Tower and the Terminal Radar Approach Control, which is underneath of that tower, that's what really air traffic control is about, right? There's so much technology. There's improvements and logistics and politics all throughout, but it takes a sharp mind and an amazing person to be an air traffic controller. And yeah, I think technology has certainly helped in it, and hopefully it can help even more in the future. But it takes a lot of practice, a lot of training, and certainly technology to make it better. And I would say, yes, since the 50s and 60s, there's been quite a few changes.
1: And a calm demeanor, I imagine. You have to have the confidence of helping people when they really need you.
0: That's right. The confidence of knowing what to do, knowing what the regulations are, knowing what to do, when to do it. And you're right, in a calm and professional way, yes.
1: So from air traffic controller, you obviously didn't decide at that earlier than that that you wanted to be a pilot, a commercial pilot or whatever, but you are a pilot now, not for recreational flying. How was that in the early years, getting into a plane, doing your first solo flight and all of that?
0: Yeah, you know, that's actually what I wanted to do when I first started, and I think maybe many of us in the aviation field probably share that, where we wanted to be pilots and commercial pilots or maybe military pilots, which is what I was wanting to do. But that, you know, that shifted over time based on what I wanted as a family and where I wanted to live and things like that. But yeah, being a pilot and going, that's what I originally went to college for. So I received many, many hours of flight training, and sure, my parents loved it. You know, as I was 16, 17 years old, renting planes and flying, you know, 180 miles away to go grab a cheeseburger. I'm sure they loved that.
1: That is a dream event for a high school kid. Well, how fun that is. And tell us about the perspective from the air. What are you seeing that most of us don't see?
0: Yeah, it's pretty magical. Like, you know, obviously we all, especially in the state of Vermont, we all see the beauty of the state, and, you know, from the mountains to the rivers and the lakes. But getting up there is really something special. And I have to say, not just me personally flying, but taking my children up and flying and seeing their expressions. I was just talking to my son about this the other day. He chose a picture of when he first took the controls of the aircraft for the first time. Didn't know what to do, but I took a picture of him flying our 1959 Cessna 172. And, you know, it was such a memorable experience. And in the background is Ticonderoga and Lake Champlain, and it is just something spectacular. And I think all of us, many of us, may have experienced commercial flight, but being able to control where you go and what you see in the front of you is just something unforgettable.
1: It's funny you say that. I've flown in commercially and been not much higher than the top of Camel's Hump, looking down from the airplane and going, wow, first of all, I've climbed that mountain many times, but there it is, you know.
0: Yeah.
1: And I don't know how, I mean, it seems close, but I'm sure it's not, but it's fascinating.
0: Flying from up here, I've gone to Portsmouth and Boston and Providence, and just flying across the landside countryside into the city areas is quite amazing, including over Camel's Hump.
1: Yeah, so you know where you are because you have electronic guidance systems, but when you're looking out of your airplane flying to Boston or someplace, do you kind of go at moment in time like, where am I? I don't even recognize anything down there.
0: If I do, I would never admit it to my passengers. there's a lot of training that, of course, goes into flying and pilotage. Seeing what you see on the ground and understanding where you are based on maps and things like that is important.
1: Yeah.
0: Yeah, supplementing that with GPS and other navigational aids that are all across the country that help identify where you are and how to triangulate where you are is trained and something pilots learn how to do. And in any industry, whether you're talking about pilots or air traffic control or airport management, redundancy is incredibly important. So having backup systems and ways to be able to find where you are, multiple ways of doing that is truly important. And it's three-dimensional, right? It's not just flying. You need to understand the airspace and where you are, not just laterally, but vertically as well. And there's different rules for every altitude that you're at. So it's really, really important to understand where you are.
1: Yeah, being very alert. And I've been watching some videos because they just pop up on YouTube. But what I'm impressed with is the aircrafts that I'm seeing in these YouTubes are the pilot is constantly moving the wheel to adjust and the throttle to adjust. Mm-hmm. It's just constant adjustment, which seems remarkable to me.
0: Yeah, absolutely. Little changes here and there. You know, as you step up into more complicated aircraft, of course, there's things that can help you. Like autopilot and those types of things, as we all know it by that name. But yeah, there's lots of different things that help with that. And like you said earlier, when technology is more and more advanced, as it has been, even since I started flying, 25 years ago. It's different, and there's more advantages to it. And the bottom line is, it's just as important to understand the basics of flying before you get into those advanced methods. And you know, even if you can't get in the air, there are some incredible programs out there on computers that you can learn some of these basic concepts and simulate some of this. And it's quite realistic.
1: Yeah, very exciting. We are talking with Nick Longo. He is the airport director of Patrick Leahy Burlington International Airport. We're going to talk about a lot of the things that are happening there, exciting new terminal and new service starting and all sorts of events at the airport that have been in their history since 1903. This is not that long after about 18 years after the Wright brothers flew an airplane, Burlington established an airport. So it's pretty remarkable. We're going to take a short break. This is Brad Ferlin, Vermont Viewpoint, here at WDEV in Waterbury, Vermont.
2: 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It says to our neighbors, I see you and I care about your experience, because the strength of community is informed by our neighbors' experience. And the act of giving through the Community Foundation is being part of that conversation.
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1: Good morning. Welcome back. This is Brad Froland, your host of Vermont Viewpoint here at WTEV in Waterbury, Vermont. We are talking with Airport Director Nick Longo of Patrick Leahy Burlington International Airport. And I want to go to the phone lines and welcome David from Richmond. Good morning, David.
5: Good morning, men. And isn't it a beautiful morning? I wish I was flying.
1: Me too.
5: I was an air traffic controller at the Burlington Airport for 34 years. And one of the very unique things about the Burlington Airport is its joint use for civil and military. When I got here in 1974, we were running the approach control for Plattsburgh Air Force Base with the FB-111s and the KC-135 tankers. And my intention was to learn how to work radar here and then go work at Logan because I was brought up in the North Shore of Boston. But once I saw the challenge and the interesting work here at Burlington with the joint use of military and civilian, then I just determined to stay here and then, of course, fell in love with Vermont and my lovely wife. So we've been here, but I've been retired since 2008, but I just really liked my time at the airport.
1: Well, thank you, David. Nick, you can probably speak to that as well.
0: That is unbelievable. Yeah, thank you, David, for the call. You know, that he brings up an amazing point, and I mentioned it very quickly, that there's a lot more to air traffic control than just what you see up in the tower cab, right? That those are the folks that are kind of locally looking around on the ground and in the air in the vicinity. But underneath is a terminal radar approach control, or TRACON for short. And those folks control traffic even further away, like the approaches and departures during certain weather conditions out of Plattsburgh Airport, out of BTV.
5: One of the important things about air traffic control is that it takes a healthy, underlined healthy, dose of self-confidence. Because even though you're telling pilots all over the sky what to do and they must comply, you must, at the same instant, work as a team with the controller that is next to you or up in the tower or in the center. And it takes a great deal of coordination, but also a healthy dose of self-confidence. If you go across the line into arrogance, it makes it a different story. But the healthy dose of self-confidence was what makes a successful controller.
1: So I'm curious, David, if it may have been before your time, if you ever knew or worked with John Fletcher, who was in
5: Very much so. Yeah.
1: Okay.
5: Yeah. He was great. Yeah.
1: My best friend, fourth grade, that was his dad. So small world. Well, thanks. Go ahead.
5: Very good controller and a very good person.
1: Yeah. Well, thanks so much for that. And thanks for the call today, David. We love
5: you. You're welcome.
1: Listeners chime in.
0: Yeah. Thank you, David.
1: So, Nick, I don't know if I got the date right, but the airport started in 1921, September 22nd. You have a 105-year-old birthday coming up for the airport. You've been the director for several years now, and you've had so many exciting things in your tenure, but one of them, you opened up a new terminal, and there's more going on there as well.
0: Yeah, that's right. I mean, this is my 14th year with Leahy BTV, and we've done quite a lot over those 14 years. But just in the last few, I think many of our customers and passengers may have noticed a brand new terminal that opened up, which was greatly needed, not just for our current size of aircraft and capacity of passengers, but even for the future. So that project, which we aptly named Project Next, is open, and that actually is very close to the air traffic control tower on the north side of our terminal building. So that is completely open. We have four new gates, four new areas, along with a amazing couple of lounge areas, a new kids room, a new Mamava station area, and we're renovating even further than that, which is the entire second floor of the terminal, which is still under construction.
1: And what does that mean for the airport? When you expand, you can bring in larger planes, have more service routes, all of that.
0: Yeah, you know, airport and terminal planning is difficult because what we're trying to accomplish is for the future. This one was unique because not only were we trying to solve a couple of challenges that we already had at the airport, like extremely small seating areas and waiting areas to get onto the planes. And if folks remember that just before we opened this terminal building, it was a little bit undersized. What we're trying to build is for that future. What can we accommodate today? Thankfully, we built this building because if you're in the airport at the 5 to 7, sometimes later, a.m. departures, and even throughout the day, it can get very, very busy at the airport. So having that extra room, that extra elbow space, and a little bit more amenities makes a long difference. And the total future of our terminal expansion is exactly for that. Future accommodations while maintaining an amazing space for today's passengers and the growth that we need today.
1: We got about a minute left in the segment, but you're not only an airport director. You and your team are like interior decorator artists. I mean, we think of it as just bricks and mortar kind of thing, but you really made it a piece of artwork to go through there. You must be proud of that.
0: Yeah, you know, and everything we're talking about, whether it's air traffic or pilots or as David said earlier on the phone, you know, it does take a team. It takes a lot of effort, a lot of communication, and building a terminal is no different. It took maybe 2 years just to come up with these concepts to fit Vermont, to fit this airport, and to fit our passengers' needs today and into the future. So natural wood products, geothermal in the ground to heat and cool the building. So many different amenities that it really took everybody's effort, and we wanted to make sure it made sense. You know, we all go through airports. It could be stressful. It could be a lot of things happening all at once as you're anticipating arriving or departing, and we really, really put a lot of effort, conscious conversation to make sure we're thinking of every aspect, and passengers are a big part of that, maybe the only part of that, and we want to hear from passengers. If we need to make changes, we're ready to do that, that's what makes our team building this terminal and everything that we do just absolutely amazing is the huge team at the airport.
1: Yeah, very exciting. We're talking with Nick Longo, Airport Director for Patrick Leahy Burlington International Airport. We heard from David, a 34-year veteran air traffic controller who actually knew one of my best friend's dad. It's such a small world here in Vermont. We're going to talk more with Nick about new services starting, some events that they have at the airport, and all of that. So give us a call, 802-244-1777. This is Brad Ferlin, Vermont Viewpoint, here at WDEV in Waterbury, Vermont.

0: Waterbury has drafted a new town plan, and we need all Waterbury residents to weigh in by September 30th. We recognize that lives are busy and the document is dense. We get it. But we want to get it right, and it's critical to hear from you. Get a copy of the plan now on the town website, in the municipal office, or read it at the Waterbury Public Library. The introduction chapter has navigational tools to help guide you. Start with a chapter that most interests you. Please document your thoughts by completing the feedback form found on the Planning Commission's portal, or write Neil Leitner, Waterbury's Planning Director. Attend the hearing at the municipal offices on September 30th, 6 to 8 p.m. The Waterbury Select Board will also hold two public hearings. Why is your input important? The town plan needs to reflect the views of the entire town, so it provides focused policy direction to municipal boards, committees, and staff on the issues that affect your life. You should have a say in that.
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Overlooking the Atlantic from our studios here in Halifax, Nova Scotia, this is the People's Gospel Hour. I'm William Steves, and it's a wonderful day to worship God. This month, we have an assorted selection of messages preached by Pastor Perry F. Rockwood, who is now at home with the Lord. Let's pray. Dear Heavenly Father, thank you that you are a God who hears my prayers. There are billions of people alive today, and still, you listen to me. You listen to the prayers of every other person who comes before your eternal throne of grace. The magnitude of your care for us is astonishing. I pray that you would help us never to grow tired of worshiping you for your majestic kindness, because it is in the name of Jesus that we pray. Amen. We are blessed to have each of you tune in with us today. Our scripture reading passage this morning will be Job 38:1-15.

Our scripture reading for today is Job 38, 1 through 15. Then the Lord answered Job out of the whirlwind, and said, Who is this that darkeneth counsel by words without knowledge? Gird up now thy loins like a man, for I will demand of thee, and answer thou me. Where wast thou when I laid the foundations of the earth? Declare, if thou hast understanding. Who hath laid the measures thereof, if thou knowest? Or who hath stretched a line upon it? Whereupon are the foundations thereof fastened? Or who laid the cornerstone thereof, when the morning stars sang together, and all the sons of God shouted for joy? Or who shut up the sea with doors, when it brake forth, as if it had issued out of the womb? When I made the cloud the garment thereof, and thick darkness a swaddling band for it, and brake up for it my decreed place, and set bars and doors, and said, Hitherto shalt thou come, but no further, and here shall thy proud waves be stayed. Hast thou commanded the morning since thy days, and caused the dayspring to know his place, that it might take hold of the ends of the earth, that the wicked might be shaken out of it? It is turned as clay to the seal, and they stand as a garment, and from the wicked their light is withholden, and the high arm shall be broken. May God bless the reading of his word.

You are listening to the People's Gospel Hour. I'm William Steves. Luke 12, 2 and 3. For there is nothing covered that shall not be revealed, neither hid that shall not be known. Therefore, whatsoever ye have spoken in darkness shall be heard in the light, and that which ye have spoken in the ear in closets shall be proclaimed upon the housetops. There is no sin that can be kept secret from God. God sees all the secret thoughts of our hearts, the things that we keep hidden from everyone else. You might well present the picture of a perfect Christian to everyone who knows you. You might fool your pastor, your spouse, your children, your friends. But you can never fool God. Trying to hide your sin is like Adam and Eve playing hide and seek in the garden with the Lord of eternity. It doesn't work. The Lord knows your secrets, and the scripture says that every secret sin will be revealed one day. Isn't it better to repent today? Isn't it better to turn from your wicked ways and come to the merciful Lord? The Word says that God is a gracious God, slow to anger, and of great mercy. Why not cast yourself on His mercy and be cleansed of the secret sins of your heart? Our prayer is that this month's series of messages will be a blessing and a challenge to you. The September edition of the Gospel Standard is available upon request. 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And our United States address is the People's Gospel Hour, Post Office Box 55862, Boston, Massachusetts, 02205. And now, after a brief ministry in music, the message from Pastor Perry F. Rockwood, who is at home with the Lord.

0: Shall we pray? Heavenly Father, we're thankful today for the Lord Jesus, our Savior, who died for us, rose again, and lives today. We thank Thee for the precious blood that was shed for the remission of our sins. And now, dear Lord, we ask ourselves the question, have I done my best for Jesus? We know that we're to live with eternity's values in view. We know that we do not have many more years to go. And dear Lord, today I just pray that Thou wilt speak and draw each one of us as Thy children unto Thyself, that we might consecrate our lives afresh. Father, I pray for those who are not saved. Dear Lord, speak today. Help them to see their sin need, to repent of sin and to come to the Savior. I pray for those who are not well, those who are aged, those who are lonely, those mourning the loss of loved ones. Undertake for each one. I pray for the young people in correctional institutions, penitentiaries and jails. Oh, that they might turn to the Lord and give their lives over to Thee. I pray in Jesus' name, amen. I have one text today, 1 Timothy 4, verse 8. For bodily exercise profiteth little. Well, you'd think today with all the exercising and sports that bodily exercise was the most important thing. God says bodily exercise profiteth little. But He says godliness is profitable unto all things. I wonder how many of you think that godliness is really profitable. That's the bottom line of the Christian life. I wonder, would you think that it was profitable for John the Baptist? You remember he came preaching in the wilderness, baptizing in the River Jordan. He attracted great crowds of people who later left him and followed Jesus. But he said, He must increase, but I must decrease, John 3:30. He was not only a great and faithful preacher, but he had the right spirit. But what happened? He was beheaded by Herod. Did it pay him to serve Jesus? Was it profitable for him? We think of Stephen, that wonderful and faithful deacon. He went out to preach Christ, and they stoned him to death. Was it profitable for him to serve Christ? We think of Paul. He gave up everything to follow Christ. Just after his conversion, Ananias, led by the Spirit, was sent to tell him how great things he must suffer for Christ's sake, Acts 9. And Paul did suffer. He was beaten often. He was shipwrecked. He knew hunger and thirst and cold. He spent much time in jail and was finally beheaded. Was it profitable for him to serve Jesus? I think of the beloved Apostle John, who loved Jesus and leaned on his bosom at the Last Supper. He preached Christ for 50 or 60 years, then was banished to Patmos in his old age. There he is alone on that lonely island, longing to see Jesus. Was it profitable for him to serve Jesus? The answer to all these questions is yes. Yes, it's profitable. Godliness is profitable. For although these men suffered greatly, God brought them out and crowned them with honor and glory and gave them a big place in heaven. He gave them a big place in history also. We don't remember those who persecuted them, but after nearly 2,000 years, John the Baptist and Stephen and Paul and John have their names written high on the roll of the world's greatest men. Yes, it is profitable to serve the Lord Jesus Christ. Let me ask you this question. Is it profitable to pray? I know that sometimes we pray for something and it seems as though nothing happens. Then we may say, well, what's the use? Listen, we are saying that prayer doesn't pay. But prayer does pay. Oh, often it helps us to get what we need. Often it makes us see that we don't need what we ask for. God knows what is best for us. And we can really believe God as we get on our knees in prayer. Many of you today are without a job. I believe God can get you a job if you're in prayer. And so with the needs of that family, that marriage, that home, that job, that business. Look at the first church in Jerusalem. There came a day when some of their preachers were arrested and threatened with harm if they kept on preaching Christ. When they were released, they called the church together and told the members what had happened. And what did they do? They didn't make a protest to the authorities. They didn't march around the government building. They were no match for the government. All the powers of society were against them, just as most of the powers of society are against Jesus today. There was only one thing left for them to do, and they did it. They prayed. Let me read Acts 4:31. And when they had prayed, the place was shaken where they were assembled together, and they were all filled with the Holy Ghost, and they spake the word of God with boldness. And the multitude of them that believed were of one heart and of one soul. Neither said any of them that aught of the things which he possessed was his own, but they had all things common. And with great power gave the apostles witness of the resurrection of the Lord Jesus, and great peace was upon them all. Oh, the greatest privilege you have is to pray. You may be aged, you may not be well, you can pray. That's one thing you can do. If you know Jesus Christ is your Savior, you can really pray. It's the greatest ministry of all. You can reach souls in Africa, in Israel, in Russia, in Great Britain, in other areas of the world, even through our own broadcasts, by prayer. Prayer is a tremendous ministry, and prayer is profitable. Let me ask this question. Does it pay to obey God? Is obedience profitable? In Deuteronomy chapter 28, God tells Moses how he will bless the people if they are obedient to him. He says that those who live in the city and those who are farmers in the field will prosper if they will only keep his commandments. Then he says a striking thing, and the Lord shall make thee the head and not the tail, and thou shalt be above only and not beneath. Deuteronomy 28:13. The same thing applies today. If we obey God, we will be winners. If we disobey him, we will be losers. When Moses was leading Israel toward the promised land, he had trouble with the Amalekites. These people called on, really, a guerrilla warfare against Israel. They sniped at them from the rear and killed those who fell behind. And God said, I will punish the Amalekites. Well, the time came when Saul was king, and God said to him, I remember the sin of the Amalekites. Now I want you to destroy them and all their property and all their cattle. So Saul went to battle with them and won the victory. Later, Samuel came along. You know, the preachers sometimes come along at the most importune time. Oh, yes, maybe this preacher today is speaking to you when you don't want to obey God. Samuel didn't say a word. Saul spoke up and said, I did all that God commanded. I slew the Amalekites. Right then, some sheep began to bleat, and the oxen began lowing, and gave the king away. The preacher said, if you destroyed as God told you to destroy, what is that noise I hear? Oh, said the king, we brought some of the cattle home to be sacrificed to the Lord. But Samuel said, that's not the thing. God told you to destroy the cattle, and to obey is better than sacrifice. To obey is better than sacrifice. Samuel was simply saying that nothing in the world can take the place of obedience to God. If God is telling you to do a certain thing, nothing else can take the place of that thing. For instance, God calls a man to preach. God may be calling some of you in a full-time Christian service. Why, if God calls you, you ought to obey. It's not saying, well, I don't think I can do this, and I don't think I could do that. That's not the issue. Does God call you? Did God call you to teach a Sunday school class? Does God call you to go out there and witness? Of course he does. And friends, it pays to be obedient. Does God call you to be baptized? Yes. Does God call you to enter into fellowship with other saints? Yes. Listen, they will never mean much to the cause of Christ if there's no obedience. What the Lord requires, first of all, is obedience to the Word of God. Let me ask you this question. Godliness is profitable. Is it profitable to tithe our money? God says in Malachi 3:10, bring ye all the tithes into the storehouse. And I don't think the storehouse is necessarily the local church, friends. There is no church back there anyway. I believe that the storehouse is the place where God wants us to give, and I believe the local church has first priority upon our giving. But I believe that we're to give as God leads us to give, that there may be meat in mine house. And prove me now herewith, saith the Lord of hosts, if I will not open you the windows of heaven and pour you out a blessing, that there shall not be room enough to receive it. And friends, that's been my testimony all down through the years. When I was saved, God showed me how wonderful it would be to tithe my money. And I know when I went to university, I only had $18 in my pocket. I never had a suit of clothes. But when I would go to church, if God sent in a dollar, I'd put 10 cents in the offering plate. If God sent in 10 cents, I'd put 1 cent in the offering plate. And it's been a blessing all down through the years. Then when I finished university, I went to Montreal to McGill University, and I arrived there with 25 cents in my pocket. That's all I had. And, it was just wonderful. God sent in a dollar again, I would put 10 cents in the collection plate. And all down through the years, I've never really had much money as far as money was concerned. But I've had everything I need in clothes and food and beautiful places to live and all that goes with it. And I believe that God will honor those who honor him by giving of their tithes. And oh, such a blessing. Oh, many of you ought to be laying up treasures in heaven when you're just really grubbing around in this world and just leaving estates to this world when you could be really laying up treasures in heaven. How good it is to tithe. It's profitable. It pays. And God will bless you for it. I want to say one more thing. Do you think it's profitable to say no? Daniel was taken to Babylon and placed in a school with other young men to be trained for the king's service. Daniel and his three friends were faithful to God, and they were given wine to drink and the king's meat. Daniel said, "We cannot eat and drink these things. It is against our religious convictions." Their teacher said, "If you refuse this meat and drink, you won't look so good as the other children, and the king will cut my head off." Daniel said, "Now listen, just test us for several days and see how things come out." So for 10 days they didn't eat the king's food, but held to their convictions. At the end of that time, they were better looking in every way than the other children. When they were examined as to wisdom and understanding, they were found to be 10 times wiser than the magicians and astrologers of the country. It paid them to say no. You young people, you ought to learn early to say no. Some of you girls, for example, go out with boys, and you unwisely allow them to indulge in certain intimacies that ought not to be. Don't be afraid to say no. And you boys, don't be afraid to say no when somebody gives you that cigarette, that drink, that drug. Don't be afraid to say no. Oh, listen, you have your first job, and you want to get ahead, and you want to stand in with a boss. And when you attend your first office party, you are going to be urged to drink. Can you say no? Or do you think you have to be one of the boys? Many a drunkard's career began with just one drink. That's all. One drink. Listen, it's profitable to say no. We don't have to go with the crowd. Take our stand for God. We're not asked to be in a popularity contest. We're asked to be faithful. And God says here, now look, profitable is godliness. Godliness is profitable. It pays to go God's way. Oh, how good it is to know the Lord. This broadcast is sponsored by the People's Gospel Hour, Box 55862, Boston, Massachusetts, 02205. 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
12: I'm Ed Bank, and we start with the second Sunday of the NFL and news off the field. According to ESPN's Adam Schefter, Colts receiver Keenan Allen is facing a minimum three-game suspension for the league. He was charged last week with two misdemeanor offenses stemming from a drunk driving arrest last month. Also, according to ESPN's Adam Schefter, the Steelers are anticipating a Week 3 return. That would be next week for cornerback Joey Porter Jr. Steelers play the Bengals next week. According to ESPN's Adam Schefter, Bucs receiver Jalen McMillan is expected to play against the Browns despite a knee injury. According to the NFL Network's Ian Rappaport, Ravens pass rusher Trey Hendrickson is expected to play today against the Saints despite a broken finger. According to Ian Rappaport and the NFL Network's Cameron Wolf, the Eagles will move Cam Jurgens to guard and start Drew Kendall at center, this after losing Landon Dickerson to an injury last week. NFL Sunday on ESPN Radio's doubleheader begins in North Jersey at noon Eastern, with coverage beginning with the Packers and Jets, followed by the Broncos and Jaguars from Denver. In Atlanta, the Falcons will host the Panthers today, and Cooper Rush will get another start. Coach Kevin Stefanski is hoping both his quarterback and the rest of his team will improve this week.
13: You know, it's the National Football League, so you're going to have some plays, you're going to have some moments, you're going to have some times that you don't play your best or you're not at your best, and you bounce back. So I expect nothing less from our football team, not just one person. So there's going to be plays that you want back, or there's going to be, you know, we're not going to be perfect on any Sunday.
12: That will be one of eight games in the early window. 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We've got the Brewers and the Orioles from Baltimore as they wrap up their series. Milwaukee's magic number to clinch the best overall record of baseball is down to seven games. 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
15: Let's kick off. Let's play NFL football today. Here's Caleb Williams looking to throw across his body for the end zone. It is caught for the touchdown. Don't give it to him again. Williams throws. Caught for the touchdown. And the Bears are in business.
16: Horse Steve Levy. He needed a lozenge. He needed some lemon, like a hot water tea situation.
17: Medicine ball.
16: He had to have so many touchdown calls last week as the Bears put 59 points on the Carolina Panthers. Gary Streisky, Randy Scott with you. It's countdown to kickoff on ESPN Radio, the ESPN app, Sirius XM Channel 80, and tune in. And we got Herm Edwards here in studio. Our NFL analyst is with us. Coach, that one with Chicago, I mean, Ben Johnson talked the talk in the offseason, said we want to be the highest scoring offense of all time, and then they go out and they put up a college football score on the Panthers. How much does that bother you as someone who played on the defensive side of the football?
18: Well, there's almost totally, when you look at that game and you break it down, look at both offenses, there was 1,000 yards of offense.
16: 1,000 yards in one game.
18: In one game.
16: 17-game season.
18: 1,000 yards. That set defensive football back 50 years. And so when you look at it, you know, it's hard to watch, but yeah. It's fun for the fans because fans want to see scoring. But I think if you're a coach, you realize that, hey, look, and you know, I know Ben Johnson said, head coach, you know, hey, look, we want to score. And he's done a marvelous job. I mean, he's done a marvelous job with Caleb Williams and mm-hmm. this Chicago Bears. But if you think about Chicago Bears and you say Chicago Bears and you close your eyes, maybe younger folks, you know, don't, but

0: play, you people are going, we got to open up this playbook because we got to try to keep up score with these guys. So your defense suffers for all this. Every once in a while, you got to protect your defense. You know how you protect them? You run the football. You take some time off the clock.
1: Sure.
0: You don't allow that other team 12 possessions. You know, when you're a good offense and you move the ball, you want to limit your opponent, especially a high-flying opponent, to 10 possessions. You play Chicago. I want to limit these guys to 9 possessions. You don't even have to score, but you want to take time off the clock. You don't hike the ball offensively when you play the Bears until like
1: two seconds. Yeah.
0: All these things to take time off the clock because you say, I don't want to give these guys the ball.
1: Right.
0: But no one does that. The guys are just playing. It's like, oh, we're having fun. Hey, man, I'm telling you, it's fun until you're sitting at home and going, oh, what did we do wrong?
1: We're taking the over today because they get the Vikings, who scored 39 points in their week one tussle. So let me ask you this about Chicago's offense. Mm-hmm. Do you think they will regress more towards the average of points, whatever that ends up being? Or do you think, Coach, based off of what you've seen and based off what you've heard their coach, Ben Johnson, say, that we are going after the scoring record, do you think they'll be the outlier this season, scoring 40 points a game, scoring in the 50 points a game, and just say, screw it, if my defense can keep guys low 30s, we'll win every game?
0: I would say yes to that, maybe if they played in the dome.
1: Okay.
0: Play outside.
1: Oh, yeah.
0: Eventually, when the leaves start falling off the trees here,
1: yeah.
0: And all of a sudden it gets a little cold and it's snowing and it's raining. Yeah. Oh, boy. Okay. That scoring thing, you ain't throwing the ball all over the yard.
1: Six touchdowns on the ground last week for Chicago.
0: Yes,
2: they weren't just slinging it.
0: And this is why he understands, I got to run it. Because eventually you're going to have to run this. You can't throw it all over the yard when you play outside. You know, because the weather gets you, because it is you, the opponent, and the weather. And it's like, oh.
1: Yeah.
0: Now, Caleb Williams, he got a strong arm. And this is why you got to have a strong arm quarterback. You got to have a guy with big hands, because when he grips the ball and it's raining and wet, you got to have a big hand quarterback. That's why, you know, people always wonder, well, why does the scouts, when they go measure, see the quarterback, the height, weight, and they measure his hand?
1: Yeah.
0: Big it is. Because he got to hold the ball, especially in weather conditions.
3: So today, as we're talking with Herm Edwards here in studio, Countdown to Kickoff with Randy and Gary on ESPN Radio, they're playing outside. I'd be careful with that over-under. We're talking about it. On paper, you're like, hey, both of these offenses are killer.
1: What's the line set at?
3: The line's 4.5, I think. Yeah, 4.5. Chicago's laying 4.5. But windy, gusty, 23 miles an hour thereabouts on the shores of Lake Michigan, and it's going to rain during this game.
0: Oh, boy.
3: Just keep that in mind. I don't know necessarily what the over-under right now, 47.5. The Chargers, as we go out to the AFC West, the division you know well, Coach, from your time out there in Kansas City, me as a Raiders fan, it's always a bit of a home game when the Raiders go back to L.A., over-under on fights in the stands. I don't know.
0: Probably going to be a bunch.
3: But the Chargers are probably, Coach, the most disappointing result that I saw in week one. What's your message to that locker room today?
0: Well, obviously, you know, you're looking at your division, playing a division game. You can't mess around and lose now. This is almost a must-win for them. You can't go 0-2.
3: Must win for the Chargers.
0: Yes. We're not saying it must win for the Raiders, because Raiders won.
3: The Raiders got one.
1: Yeah.
0: Right?
1: Raiders got one.
0: We're saying for the Chargers right now, you go 0-2 in your division, the likelihood of you winning this, not very good anymore. Yeah. Right? And so Coach Harbaugh knows that, hey, look, guys, and you hate to tell your team, hey, guys, we need to win this one if we're thinking about winning this division or maybe even getting into the playoffs. Because you go 0-2, man. You look at the numbers, it ain't good, guys, going 0-2.
1: Yeah, last week they lost to the Cardinals, so this would put them, if they did lose to the Raiders today, 0-2 on the season and then one loss for themselves in the division. And, Coach, I like how you brought that up, because we spoke about it this morning on SportsCenter, the television variety. Get rid of these interdivisional games in the month of September, yeah? There's too much at stake, and we don't know who these guys are.
0: Way too much. Oh, and if you're an owner and you're looking at this, this might make you realize, wait a minute, guys. This playing in a division, this first month of football, when the offenses really have an advantage because they play with the ball.
1: Yeah.
0: Defenses, you watch bad tackling. They don't tackle live hardly anymore. Mm-hmm. So all these things play into this, and you look at your team and you go, wait a minute, guys, we ain't really ready to play.
1: Sure.
0: And I'm playing division games early? That ain't good. Yeah. Because all of a sudden, like, Washington and Dallas, right? They play.
1: That's
0: somebody's out.

0: talk about must win.
1: Somebody's out.
2: Yeah, because they both lost division games last week.
1: Yep. And okay, Washington, Dallas. What? Here we go. Who else? We got another division game.
0: No, and then
1: Seattle and the Cardinals. They both won. They're good.
2: Yeah.
1: They're good, right?
2: Yeah.
1: Okay. Minnesota and the Bears. They're good. They won. How about this one? Carolina and Atlanta.
2: Yeah. Somebody's going to 0-2.
1: Listen to this. In the NFC, was it South? Nobody won a game.
0: Nobody won a game.
2: Nobody won a game.
0: And last year, you wanted to relegate the NFC South.
2: Send them.
0: To the NFL Europe.
2: Send them to the SEC.
1: They went 8-9, won a division. No one won a game. Think about that. The whole division didn't win a game. They're the only division in pro football that did not win a game the first week.
0: Consistency is key.
2: I know.
0: In the NFL.
1: You can't make it up.
0: Coach, consistency is key in the NFL.
2: He is Herm Edwards, as if he needs any introduction, our ESPN NFL analyst. 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
3: Come on.
2: They got a challenge in the form of the Packers, but the Packers were generous. You talk about a team that you think of playing a little defense. Man, they did maybe for a half last week, and then Minnesota put a big number on them unanswered in the second half for large stretches. Can the Jets, Coach, move to 2-0 today?
1: They can. I'm not going to say it again. Yeah. Green Bay only scored 3 points second half.
2: That's
1: whole crazy. Offense just went to sleep.
2: Mm-hmm.
1: Green Bay Packers, 3 points second half. Mm-hmm. You're not going to win a lot of football games. The Jets right now are riding high. They got a good offensive line. They got a good running game. Defensively, you know, they can get after you,
2: mm-hmm.
1: right? So it's not like this is a game they can't win. They can win this game, and they got confidence. They won a game. They finally won a game. And so when you look at Green Bay, you go, hey, man, you know, second half, you score 3 points. That's the Green Bay Packers now.
2: Mm-hmm.
1: I mean, so they're looking at this going, and the Jets are like, the Jets are excited.
0: Yeah.
1: Right? They're excited.
0: Because there's no stakes.
1: Nothing. No one expects anything out of Jets.
0: No expectations.
1: The only thing that can hurt them is this. If Geno Smith falls back to the old Geno Smith, they're in trouble.
2: Uh-oh.
1: Right?
2: Turn the football over Geno Smith?
1: Yeah, that's
2: the guy. Oh, okay, that's the guy?
1: If he falls into that trap, which I don't think he will, because he's a seasoned veteran, he knows he went to New York. Look, this guy, he went back to New York.
2: Yeah.
1: It's almost like I got something to prove.
2: Sure.
1: You got my play and everything else got me run out of here, and almost like I'm going back to where, you know, I started my career, and I'm gonna show these folks that, man, I can play quarterback.
0: No interceptions in the Week One win at Tennessee, but
2: it's Tennessee.
0: Also didn't have any touchdowns either.
1: No.
2: Oh, that's true.
0: Also, touchdowns.
2: Low scoring game.
0: And coach has been a big advocate of, let's get these final scores back to 6-3.
2: And we might see. I think we could see one.
0: We could see that in Foxborough.
2: Steelers and Patriots, I think we could see one. Low key, I think you could see one. Maybe the Chargers and the Raiders, honestly.
1: Yeah.
2: The Chargers defense is too talented to play the way they did last week against Arizona. I could see them buttoning up Captain Kirk.
1: Of all the games, like, I mean, we shouldn't say all the games. At Arizona, that was interesting. I don't think anyone had Arizona like
2: no.
0: Heck no.
1: NFC West, okay.
0: I would have been out on the Survivor.
2: It's a tough division.
1: Yeah, you got Seattle, you got San Francisco, you got the Rams.
2: Yeah.
1: And the Rams are the only team in the division that didn't win.
2: Well, they had to play in the other planet.
1: I'm just saying, the Rams are, the Big 49ers, I get it, but it's like, they're the only, everybody else got to win in there. So the Rams all of a sudden are sitting looking at this going, oh, we're 0-1. Wait a minute.
2: And now a team with a pulse in the Giants on Monday night when you're down Myles Garrett and suddenly your defensive plan is starting to fall apart before it even comes together because you didn't see Aaron Donald and Myles Garrett on the same defensive line. He is Herm Edwards. You can see, where are we going to see you next?
1: Oh, I got to come on ABC News here at 12 and
2: then
1: tonight back on SportsCenter.
2: Yeah. Okay. ABC News.
0: Nobody working harder than Coach.
2: I know. He's going to be on CNBC later giving some real estate advice.
1: We do what we do, man.
2: Out there in California. Herm Edwards, our ESPN All Everything, still ahead. What's the Vikings confidence level in Carson Wentz today? Are they outgunned in what we expect to be a shootout? He's Gary Streisgam, Randy Scott. 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
6: With SRN News, I'm Michael Harrington in Washington. President Trump returned to the White House early yesterday, leaving Camp David a day earlier and cutting off his trip that would have lasted through today because he wanted to get back and weigh its next steps in the war with Iran ahead of his trip to New York this coming week for the UN General Assembly. Iran on Saturday conveyed conditions to the U.S. for an end to the hostilities through Qatar. Possibly this could happen. The president's response is what everyone's waiting for now. North Korea has launched a pair of short-range ballistic missiles into the ocean, according to South Korea's military. The launch this morning comes 2 days after North Korea threatened to bolster its nuclear capacities in response to what it calls U.S. hostilities. The launch follows a series of weapons tests by North Korea, even though the U.S. is scaling back military exercises. This is SRN News.
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2: Bears and Vikings in Chicago coming your way in about, what do we say, about 2 hours' time, 2 hours, 10 minutes. Vikings confidence level in Carson Wentz, considering Kyler Murray essentially won the job. I'm kind of using air quotes here, but he wins the job and then he's concussed in just his like second possession offensively and now out for this game. I thought Carson Wentz acquitted himself pretty well last week in mop-up duty. What's the Vikes' internal monologue on Wentz?
13: Yeah, they have extreme confidence in him to do what you ask a backup quarterback to do, which is to come in, run the offense with experience and knowledge and competence, to know what the plays are, to know who the open receivers are likely to be, to know when to check it into a run or check it into a pass or to do, throw the ball away when there's nothing there. And so they have a lot of faith in all the things you would hope a backup quarterback would do. But I don't think that anyone necessarily believes that they would prefer to have him out there versus Kyler Murray. You always prefer to have your starter. They have a ton of confidence in Kyler. They're hoping to get him back next week against Tampa. But as far as backups go in the NFL, if you can have a backup that can run your offense competently and you don't need to change it significantly in order to have a chance to win, then that's a plus. And that's certainly what Carson Wentz can do.
2: All right, Kevin Seifert, we appreciate it, man. Our ESPN Vikings reporter. Enjoy this one today, Bears and Vikings in an early NFC North matchup. Thanks, buddy.
13: Appreciate it. Thank you.
2: Kimberly Martin was on with you earlier this morning, and you were talking with her about how Caleb Williams is approaching things. And it was really telling to me what Caleb said about his, we'll say, mental clarity. Do you remember?
9: Completely clear.
2: So let's
9: nothing
2: let's get
9: going on up there.
2: Do we have time for it? Handman, we go ahead and fire it up. We got Kimberly Martin. Okay, this is with you on SportsCenter, where she herself talks about her conversation with Caleb.
12: Kimberly Martin is literally in the building with us this morning in Chicago. Kimberly, A, great to see you. Hey, you got to spend a couple minutes with Caleb Williams in the lead up to this game. What stands out to you about that conversation?
14: Gary, good morning. You know, the Bears aren't shying away from their ultimate goal, which is to be the highest scoring offense in NFL history. And it's easy to see why. When you have a quarterback like Caleb Williams, a guy who can make any throw, no matter how much time is on the clock, that seems a doable feat for these players. Like you said, recently I sat down with Caleb, kind of talk about his year two growth and his growth over the last two seasons. And more importantly, how he's able to make those impossible throws look so easy. Take a listen.
15: What is going through your head in that moment, that particular play, that the rest of us wouldn't even know?
16: Yeah, nothing. To be honest, yeah, nothing. Steph Curry said it best, and you're thinking you're moving slow. You put in so many hours, so many reps, so many film sessions and things like that. So when those moments do show up, that you got to go make a play that a lot of people say that not many people can. You're not thinking. I revert back to training, and then, I go, my brain is blank. It just goes to, it's time to make a play. And, in those moments, coach tells me, go make a play, kid.
14: Now, Gary, that play you're talking about was last year in the playoffs. But today, Caleb will face a Brian Flores defense that is known for blitzing and disguising pressure. And Caleb was asked about facing Flores, and he said, look, Ben Johnson calls it a mental war because we know that things are going to happen. But Caleb said, you have to be able to fight back and stay ready, Gary.
2: Okay, so keep the mechanism clear. You know what I mean? Like, we don't need to muddle this up with thoughts.
9: 100%.
2: And worry.
9: I know someone down there somewhere.
2: And doubt.
9: And you know what else is going to be great? Caleb Williams, 21-29 last week. Again, 59 points. He only, air quotes, 269 through the year, two scores. You know what's going to mitigate a Brian Flores blitz that he does at, nearly 80%
2: that's
9: of
2: where
9: last week's drops?
2: Yeah, that's what they did with over three Jordan Love last week. Yeah.
9: Yeah, having two rushers rush for over 100 yards and run the ball 40 times, especially Randy Scott is not just the maestro of the countdown to kickoff from 10 to 1 with Randy and Gary. He also serves as our resident weatherman. And you were saying off the shores of Lake Michigan, it's going to be gusty. It's going to be cold. It's going to be wet. We're going to be toting some rock. All right. The running backs are going to be fed the pill.
2: I'll say this. If it comes down to a running back battle, I like Minnesota to keep it close.
9: Okay, sure.
2: I do.
9: Okay.
2: But now, if it comes down to arm strength to throw through a gale, know what I mean?
9: I guess I'm
2: to
9: just
2: throw through the wind, then it's Caleb all day. Carson Wentz doesn't have that.
9: Oh, I guess I was just talking about keeping Caleb Williams upright, intact, and away from a Minnesota Vikings rush.
2: Yeah.
9: You just offset that by turning around and handing the pill.
2: DeAndre Swift is better. So he's atop the depth chart. He's the one they gave a contract extension to. Kyle Manungai, you look at him and his explosivity, sure, but he got his 100 yards in mop-up duty last week. DeAndre Swift's going to be out there because he's also better in pass protection. Mm-hmm. So if you're looking to keep him upright, keep Caleb Williams upright, DeAndre Swift is going to dominate in snaps. I'm just thinking about it from a fantasy perspective, too.
9: No, like, for sure.
2: I've got Manungai, and I'm like, ooh, that was a shootout last week. Maybe I roll with him, and I don't think I can.
9: And I think I want to just stay on the fantasy aspect of it all. Quick question.
2: Yeah.
9: Is
2: go ahead.
9: What do you got? Now, listen, I might have egg on my face after I pose this question to my good friend Rand Scott, one of my best friends, the man who officiated my wedding, but I have to call this out. Is explosivity a word?
2: That's it.
9: Is that a word in the English language?
2: Did I say explosivity? Did I really? All right, we're gonna put our best people on that.
9: Can we have that? Can we run that back? Because I know explosiveness is a word.
2: Yeah.
9: But I'm learning things new. You went to Northwestern. I mean, your
2: that
9: pedigree, your credentials
2: anything.
9: Are crazy.
2: That doesn't
9: so
2: mean
9: I
2: a
9: might,
2: thing.
9: Hey, I'm 39 years young, but I'm willing to learn stuff. Explosivity.
2: I want to ask you a quick question.
9: Talk to me.
2: Because I'm going to go.
9: I love how you're answering my question with another question.
2: Absolutely, because I think I've punted. I wave a white flag on your original question. Does 9 wins win the NFC North?
9: No.
2: Okay.
9: I'm going knee-jerk here. 9 wins. I know I
2: wonder.
9: I'm referring back to.
2: The Lions aren't great on the defense, obviously. Packers could be really.
9: Oh, did you say NFC
2: in
9: North?
2: In a bad way. NFC North.
9: Okay. I'm going to still say no.
2: No?
9: I'm going to still say
2: somebody gets to 10?
9: I think somebody, we're playing 18 games now.
2: There is no complete team in that division.
9: 17 games now, 18 weeks. But, like, there's too many games to be played. Someone's getting to 10. You can accidentally get to 10.
2: Every team has a fatal flaw. What about the Chiefs? Are they fully back? Countdown to kickoff with Randy and Gary rolling on your NFL Sunday on ESPN Radio and anywhere you go on the ESPN app.
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24: I'm Ed Bankin. Week 2 of the NFL season Sunday slate is kicking off in about 2 hours with 8 games in the early window. According to ESPN's Adam Schefter, the Steelers are anticipating week 3 return from quarterback Joey Porter Jr. He will not play today in Pittsburgh's game in New England as he continues to deal with a back injury. Also, according to Adam Schefter, Colts receiver Keenan Allen is facing a minimum 3-game suspension from the NFL. Allen was charged last week with 2 misdemeanor offenses stemming from a drunk driving arrest. According to the NFL's Ian Rappaport and Cameron Wolf, the Eagles will move Cam Jurgens to guard and start Drew Kendall in center today in Tennessee. This is after Landon Dickerson was injured last week. According to ESPN's Jeremy Fowler, Panthers pass rusher Patrick Jones II is not expected to play today against the Falcons due to a back injury. Also today, the Ravens will host the Saints. Baltimore head coach Jesse Minter is looking forward to his first home game of the season after the Ravens picked up an opening week victory on the road.
25: I've coached in this stadium a bunch of times. It's an advantage for the home team, and we need to play that way. So we need to play the way that lets our crowd really be into the game and really help us. We need to feed off of their energy.
24: Rainy conditions are expected in Baltimore today. Also at the Meadowlands, the first of our 2 games. Rain should be in the forecast on ESPN Radio. For the Jets host the Packers. Our coverage gets underway in about an hour, followed by the Jaguars and Broncos from Denver. Out of baseball, where the regular season will end a week from today, and there's still much to be decided. Brewers going for the majors' best record. They'll take on the Orioles tonight. 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
26: Hey, it's Michelle Smallman, and coming up Monday, the Rams are coming off an uninspiring week 1 loss to the 49ers. With no Myles Garrett, should they be on upset alert against the Giants? 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
2: 2 hours away, 2 skinny little hours away from putting toe to leather on the second Sunday of the NFL season. He is Gary Streisky. I am Randy Scott. 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The Sunday Night Football matchup, have not yet dove into that. But the Gare Bear, we're about to rip that lid off. I mean, rip that Band-Aid right off. Let's get to it. Because Taylor, that's not his name, Tyler Foljam, was on SportsCenter AM with us, and he very confidently said, I'm going to go ahead and take these 6 points from Indianapolis.
9: What he did is he stopped me in my tracks, kind of cartoonishly.
2: Yeah. Skirt.
9: Whip around, whiplash,
2: come
9: neck
2: back.
9: Is sore. What'd
2: one more
9: you
2: time?
9: Say? Huh? Kind of a fat number.
2: What?
9: On the road, Chiefs Kingdom, Patrick Mahomes very back. Offense looked good. Broncos did not. Colts lost, but he's taking the points. I guess 6 isn't. I mean, it's a score, so okay, yeah, that's fine. But after what the Colts showed or didn't show last week, I thought it was interesting. Maybe if this was at Lucas Oil, but it being in Kansas City, let's just say it caught my attention.
2: Yeah,
9: let's just say my attention was caught.
2: I agree with you. It piqued my interest. Now, the Chiefs could not really have looked better. Patrick Mahomes was a little rusty, as you might imagine.
9: He
2: a little
9: hit 60
2: slow.
9: Miles per hour on the radar gun in that first scamper, 15 yards punched in the end zone. I bet you Andy Reid loved it. I bet you he loved his quarterback coming off of the ACL, LCL, just taking absolute contact from He's a top defense from last year.
2: Let's see that cadaver ligament. Let's see it really stretch.
9: What I want to see happen is a 220-pound human flesh missile coming at that knee.
2: That's what he
9: and
2: wanted.
9: In.
2: He's like, Patrick, get rid of it. No. And then Patrick Mahomes scored a rushing touchdown, as everybody predicted. Kenneth Walker III looks like quite the signing.
9: Looks incredible, but almost used
2: KW3
9: too
2: sticks.
9: Much. Like, hey, it's a long season, and these boys are used to playing into February. Let's not give him the rock 28 times or 27 times.
2: 26. You were almost there. You were almost there.
9: I knew I was up at 20s.
2: 23 carries. 23 carries, 3 receptions.
9: Okay.
2: Seeing him involved in the passing game, something Seattle didn't really use him for. Yeah. That was interesting. Patrick Mahomes doesn't finish with an eye-popping stat line, 184 yards. Did have the 2 touchdowns. Did run for 1. Kenneth Walker, though, the straw that stirred the drink. And if we still had him in here, we'd give him his flowers. Herm Edwards, who was with us in the first hour of the program, as Countdown to Kickoff is presented by Progressive Insurance. He was in here last week. He said, hey, Patrick Mahomes, this is all he has to do. And they pantomimed a handoff. Turn and that's around. Exactly what he did. Kenneth Walker probably figures to have running lanes. I mean, Derrick Henry ran all over the Indianapolis Colts. You called him Hulkamania the way he was running wild. And you said Hankamania, Derrick Henry. That's what you called him. Let me tell you something, dude. So he ran all over. He figures to get
9: Can we talk about plenty of touches about the Colts
2: tonight?
9: Touches.
2: Yeah.
9: How Lamar Jackson. It was just a funny joke that you said on ESPN during our Pick 6 segment on Tuesday. And I feel like since we took it to the internet, we took it on TV, let's take it to radio. Lamar Jackson was evading the rush, the Colts rush, and he slid underneath 2 Colts defenders.
2: He ducked underneath.
9: Ducked underneath 2 Colts, important to the story, to escape the sack.
2: Yes.
9: And Randy, you pointed out.
2: I said normally ducking under a Colt is a great way to see one.
9: See what?
2: To see a sack is what I said. So it was different. It was a little different spin on stuff. But that's a Pick 6 element that we do on SportsCenter AM on Tuesdays, which is a direct, like, we're just.
9: We give them their flowers.
2: We're putting our own spin on Michael Che and Colin Jost.
9: Yeah.
2: Where is he? Soft J? Jost? Jost?
9: Go with Jost.
2: Scarlett Johansson.
9: No.
2: Johansson?
9: It's very much Jost.
2: Is it also Johansson?
9: Or is it
2: Jost?
9: Is it Colin Jost?
2: I think it's Colin Jost. Is it Jost?
3: I've always said Jost.
9: It's Jost. It's Jost.
2: Okay, hold on.
9: Let me think of this.
3: Yeah. It's Weekend Update with Colin Jost.
2: I think it's a Y. I think it's a Y sound. I'm not sure.
9: Either way, it was a hilarious joke, and I'm looking forward to presenting it again this Tuesday. But again, I exited.
2: Sure.
9: Right, well, I should have stayed on the highway. Just a little off ramp.
2: Little off ramp.
9: A Colts joke.
2: But rest stop.
9: According to Tyler Fulgham, our ESPN betting analyst, they're not to be trifled with tonight.
2: Well, okay, I disagree. I think the Chiefs are going to win pretty comfortably because I think the Chiefs are back. I'm annoyed by it as a Raider fan. And you know who else agrees with me is Mike Greenberg. Here is Greeny on Get Up talking about the Chefs of Kansas City.
6: I am Mike Greenberg, professional overreactor. So I am here to tell you, after one game, I've changed my mind.
3: Oh,
6: the Chiefs are back, baby. The kingdom has risen. The kingdom is back. Broncos, I don't know what the hell that was. Yeah. The Chiefs are back.
3: Yeah.
6: Kenneth Walker is everything they wanted him to be. The offensive line looks a whole lot better. They'll get a little bit of explosiveness. And Patrick is back.
2: Okay, I don't know that Patrick is fully back. I don't. But Travis Kelce looked good. Rashee Rice was involved in the red zone.
9: Okay.
2: And Kenneth Walker commands so much defensive attention, and he will do so today from Indianapolis. And maybe it'll make Mahomes' job easier. That certainly appeared to be the goal with the signing, was take more of this offense off of 15's shoulders, especially as he essentially uses this year as a recovery season coming off of the multiple ligament knee injury. Q Myers is my brother in Raiders'
9: arms, okay? That's your guy.
2: He's out there in Las Vegas. He's in and around the team, in and around the facility all the time. He's on game night. He's the host of game night. And on his own program, he was talking about how maybe he needs to see more from Kansas City.
7: Adrenaline, being a football player, kicks in. As you saw him run and scramble, all good. But when it comes to standing around the pocket while the big uglies are trying to get around there and try to get to you and take your head off and possibly dive at your legs, dive at your feet, whatever the case may be, he's still a little questionable. So where I think that they're able to at least right now weather the storm with Kenneth Walker being able to run the way he is, and he was running angry.
3: Yeah, he was.
7: I ain't seen a Chiefs running back run like that in a long time. So that could end up buying some time for the Chiefs to allow Patrick Mahomes to get into that comfortable range. But until he's actually going through his progressions, being a little patient, I still say I need to see more before I believe that they're all the way back.
9: I'd like to see a little bit more, too. But they did manhandle a Denver Broncos team that at least last year was not often out-muscled. Like, Denver's a physical team, a defensive front. I know, and a defensive secondary that you don't want to, you know, see in a dark alley anywhere. And Kansas City went up and punched them in the face. They showed explosivity in the game. And
8: Which confirmed.
9: Is a word.
8: I have a computer terminal in front of me. It is a word.
9: Are the Chiefs back in your opinion?
8: Yes, I think that they are. 1-5 is slinging the pill.
9: Yeah.
8: Listen, this is 1-5.
9: 1-5.
8: Like JJ McCarthy. Okay, nine. Stay inactive, nine. 1-5 is very much back and very much active. My only question with the Chiefs offense is who is the take the top off deep threat? Is it Rashee Rice? I mean, he did have the touchdown last week against the Broncos. Or is it Xavier Worthy?
9: Man, like, that's a good question.
8: Who's the take-the-top-off deep threat?
9: Yeah.
8: All of their receivers, to me, and this is very much an outsider's view. I'm looking through the picket fence. I'm on the other side of it. It seems like all of their receivers are the same receiver. They're the same build. They're the same prototype.
9: Yeah, they are. So it's Rashee Rice, Xavier Worthy, Travis Kelce. Those are that's the three-headed monster.
8: Those are their guys,
9: so to speak. And you could say that Xavier Worthy is just a slighter, right?
8: A little
9: bit thinner. Rashee Rice, faster. Rashee Rice,
8: correct.
9: Sure, but a little bit slighter. If Mahomes, if the progressions are Rice, Worthy, Kelce, and Kelsey's the escape valve, so to speak. What you don't want Mahomes to do is say, Rice is covered, I got to take off.
8: Yeah.
9: Xavier's covered, I got to take off. Like, he cannot do what he did last week is my point. And it's not sustainable.
8: And this is me thinking that Travis Kelce can't be your leading receiver, which he was last week. Just in my opinion, if the
9: Kelce can't be,
8: your leading receiver, because that means, going to your point, Patrick Mahomes is having to use his escape valve all the time.
9: Yeah.
8: Right? That's just in my head.
9: Couple,
8: 3-4 years ago when Travis Kelce was in his early to mid-30s, he is your top target, but he's the binky. He is the escape valve.
9: He's the binky, buddy. That's all he is.
8: That's my only question with the Kansas City Chiefs offense.
9: All right. Meanwhile, coming up just, I had to say about 40 minutes from now, 50 minutes from now on ESPN Radio is the Packers and Jets game from MetLife. The Jets certainly had a pulse last week. Mm-hmm. They showed some level of offensive competency, which has been largely vacated there with Gangrene. They've always had a little bit of talent defensively, but the problem is Breece Hall has had no one in the quarterback position to essentially take the pressure off of him and have opposing defenses respect. And now here comes Geno Smith, who, coming off of that year, I say this as a Raider fan, didn't inspire much confidence. Geno looked good. Garrett Wilson's benefiting. Breece Hall is certainly benefiting. And suddenly the Jets are 1-0 with a chance today to throw a scare into a Packers team that looked moribund defensively. Their defense was generous, lost, and got BTA'd last week against the Vikings. How do you feel about the Jets? Are you
8: more impressed with the Jets winning against the Titans but showing you signs of life, or more disappointed that Jordan Love and the Green Bay Packers, who have high expectations, and Jordan Love's going into his, what a lot of Packers fans call your prove it year, Brett Favre won an MVP in this season, Aaron Rodgers won a Super Bowl in this season. Are you more disappointed in the egg that they laid there?
9: I'm disappointed in the Packers. I think what we've learned, though, is ever since Micah Parsons got hurt, they're punchless defensively.
8: Yeah.
9: That puts a lot of pressure on Jordan Love. Mm-hmm. Is Jordan Love immensely talented? Sure.
8: Sure.
9: Is he right now operating with a trio of backup running backs?
8: Yeah.
9: Marshawn Brooks, like Chris Lloyd, like
2: Josh Jacobs picked a horrible time to do a horrible thing, allegedly. Yep. And now he's on the commissioner's exempt list. Like, it falls on Jordan Love.
8: I forgot about that.
2: I could see a scenario moving forward where Jordan Love continues to put up 325-yard games, makes one or two mistakes, and that is it. He has to play.
8: He's got to play perfect.
2: Flawless football, and that's a lot of pressure. But, hey, listen. No excuses for the Packers, especially when it comes to our ESPN analysts on Get Up, who are singing the praises of Gangrene.
10: No, it was amazing how, man, look at all those explosive pass plays. Amazing how that happens right there. You got a real coaching staff right there. Frank Reich, man, congratulations. That offense was amazing right there. This is a 32nd ranked team in passing last year. Didn't look like, you know, by the way, they bloodied their nose. They ran it right down that old superstar coach of yours that everybody was like, why'd they fire him? I don't know. 35 win percentage. He got smoked right there by the Jets. We're back. The Jets are back.
2: Rex Ryan does
8: Sexy
2: not.
8: Rexy's fired up, dude. I'll take it.
2: Yeah, I love Come a fired on. Up Rex Ryan. I do. And the Jets, if only for a week, are back. And I think they throw a scare into the Packers today. What about Joe Burrow? Speaking of scary, he's got a back issue. And now he has to take on a Texans defense that wants to prove they're a heck of a lot better than what they put on tape last week against the Bills. Will Joe Burrow survive the day? He's Gary. I'm Randy. It's Countdown to Kickoff on ESPN Radio and the ESPN app.
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20: 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Countdown to kickoff with Randy and Gary on ESPN Radio and the ESPN app, Sirius XM Channel 80, as well as tune in. He is Gary Streisky. I am Randy Scott. 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Let's get to Houston, where Ben Baby, our ESPN Bengals reporter, is ready for kickoff. He's been ready. He's probably been at the stadium here for a couple hours already. Ben, if I'm wrong on that, don't correct me. What is the concern level, though, for Joe Burrow and this back injury today?
21: Yeah, fellas, I'm currently digesting some breakfast tacos, a donut, and ice cream that I've eaten before 10 o'clock Central, which is a lot of food. But, clean. Yes, I'm fueled because it is a big day. We're ready to see how Burrow looks, and I'm watching him right now as we speak. He's doing the longest throws he's done a pregame. He's going through the warm-up. Do not seem to see any trainers around him right now, so everything seems good to go. That's the indication that we got throughout the course of the week as he ramped up. From being limited to full on Friday. So as of now, not a lot of concern, but we'll kind of see how this game develops because this is a very good defensive front from Houston.
8: Okay, Joe Burrow made it specific that what he needs to do against this Texas defense is make sure Ja'Marr Chase is integrated into the game plan immediately. Last week, held to 2 catches and 12 yards. How do they plan on doing that? What is the plan, Ben Baby, against this Texans defense that wants to bounce back after, you know, taking a lick against Josh Allen and the Bills?
21: Yeah, you know, I think Burrow had an entry point early in the week in that, you know, they've got to find their ways and pick their spots to be aggressive because not only does Houston have a good front, but they've also got one of the best corners in the league in Derek Stingley Jr. and a guy that Joe and Ja'Marr know very well from their time at LSU. And Ja'Marr actually played 7-on-7 with him back in the day in Louisiana. And Joe complimented Stingley, saying he's probably got the best ball skills of every corner in the league. So I think it's going to be up to Zach Taylor and Dan Pitcher and that Bengals offensive coaching staff to put Ja'Marr in good positions to give Burrow easy windows that they can take advantage of. You know, over the years, they've tried to do a good job of defenses. As defenses have locked in on Ja'Marr, double-teamed him, truly just trying ways to make sure that he can get the targets and receptions because they know how big of a threat he is when the ball's in his hands.
8: Randy, I've been saying it. These games are played on Sunday, but that doesn't mean Chase, he's open.
20: Yeah, Chase.
8: Hey, banks are closed
20: banks
8: on Sunday.
20: Banks are closed.
8: Chase is open.
20: But Chase is
8: he's
20: open.
8: Always open.
20: And Ben Baby's working and eating.
8: Hey, Ben, what kind of donut?
21: Oh, man, y'all should have seen this donut spread. It's on my IG store right now. They had like a bacon, like a long donut with a bacon on top. They have just an M&M encrusted old-style donut. I'm going to be honest, guys. I'm going to admit something to you. I was intimidated.
8: Yeah. So
21: I
8: went with the as you should be. Everything's bigger in Texas. My year spent in Houston?
20: Yeah. You were larger.
8: It was a heavy one.
20: Gary eats a French cruller like an old man, like a flavorless fried circle.
8: No, they're just sweet
20: circle.
8: Enough. I pull them apart like a sweet croissant.
20: Ben, we're adults speaking, you and me. What about this Bengals defense? How has it improved from last season?
21: Yeah, it's actually gotten – listen, we can talk food for a while, but yes, this Bengals defense, it's gotten a lot better. Forced 4 turnovers last week. I think the big thing for them is can they get more down consistency that they didn't really have a ton of last week. You know, Tampa Bay never punted the ball, and yet the Bengals, you know, were able to win because they forced those 4 turnovers. Can they get that similar production and get C.J. Stroud to make a few mistakes? I think that's going to be huge for Cincinnati. But overall, what we've seen in camp, this defense looks vastly better than it was a year ago. And you've got to give Dexter Lawrence a ton of credit for that. When the Bengals made that trade, they wanted to get somebody who could really be kind of a force multiplier for that defensive line. And Lawrence has been exactly that. And the other additions across the board have improved that unit. So, you know, I think especially with the Texans not having Nico Collins today, we'll see how Al Golden decides to deploy that defense, knowing that the Texans won't have their top receiver.
20: Yeah, still got to keep an eye on David Montgomery.
8: Ben Baby knows ball, dude. I'm on his Instagram right now. When in Texas, looks like he has a sausage, brisket, jalapeno,
20: buddy,
8: potato salad, some sort of brisket mac and cheese, and then the Voodoo Donut Tower. That's a Portland, Oregon staple. Ben Baby knows ball. We've known that. We've known that for a long time.
20: Yeah, we're reminded of it, though.
8: But goodness gracious, it's just good to see live in action.
20: Yeah. Ben, we appreciate it. Stay on your game.
21: Thanks, guys. I'm going to go eat some more.
20: Look at him. Daddy Houston. He's loving it. We love Ben Baby, our ESPN Bengals reporter. What's hit him with the IG handle. What do we got?
8: Oh, it's Ben BBaby41.
20: BBaby41.
8: Must be a big Roman Harper fan.
20: Here's the thing. Here's the thing about covering the other side of this thing. Sometimes you go with one of our national and international reporters, and that is Lindsay Theory. Lindsay Theory, week one, where was she? Melbourne, Australia.
8: Getting some passport stamps, which I found out they don't stamp your passport anymore.
20: Why?
8: Why even go on an international trip if I can't brag about it on Instagram and say, look at this stamp I got?
20: When I went to Greece, they did.
8: Are you serious?
20: Yeah. But they didn't, though, when I went to Ireland, now that I think about it.
8: Wow.
20: That's a little weird.
8: Maybe they thought you were going home.
20: They took one look, and they were like, he's here to connect the freckle dots. Yes. That's what they thought. Anyway, Lindsay Theories, who was down in Melbourne, is now back here stateside. She is covering the Texans side of this thing. She was on with me on SportsCenter AM earlier today.
3: Lindsay, what more are you hearing, though, in all seriousness, about Joe Burrow as he does attempt to battle through the back injury?
6: Hi, Randy. Well, Joe Burrow is expected to play despite being listed as questionable. His coach, Zach Taylor, saying he's got to go play. This is the NFL. And Joe Burrow really kind of said that, said as much earlier in the week, saying that he would be available to play, insisting that this issue would not hold him back. When asked if there was part of him that did want to maybe sit this one out of a precaution, Burrow shook his head and said, that is ridiculous. Every game in the NFL is so important. If I'm not having surgery, I'm going to go out there and play. Now, Taylor says he does not anticipate having to change the offense or calling the game any differently to accommodate this injury. Though I will tell you one thing that the Bengals will look to do today with this offense is get Ja'Marr Chase going. No one is satisfied with the fact that he caught only two passes for 12 yards in the opener. Zach Taylor saying he needs to do a better job of a play caller to get him going. And Joe Burrow really making clear that is the emphasis this game, Randy.
20: Lizzie Theory just answering the tough questions with us on SportsCenter AM. Speaking of tough, I sure made asking that question sound difficult.
8: Listen, it's difficult when we're waking up at 3 o'clock in the morning and we're having to put together coherent sentences.
20: That's fair.
8: Not only that, but doing it in beautiful makeup like you generally on any given day, Saturday, Sunday, Monday, Tuesday. I'm standing up in studio because we've been sitting down for the last 90 minutes leading everybody up to kickoff, which is why the show is called Countdown to Kickoff. And my legs fell asleep.
20: That's exactly. Your legs are just snoozy geese.
7: How often do you blame the teleprompter up?
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20: Capital region. 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
20: 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What does our betting analyst like for today's action?
7: Close.
20: We're going to dive into that. 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I'm Randy Scott. 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
26: With SRN News, I'm Michael Harrington in Washington. President Trump returned to the White House early yesterday, leaving Camp David a day earlier and cutting off his trip that would have lasted through today because he wanted to get back and weigh its next steps in the war with Iran ahead of his trip to New York this coming week for the UN General Assembly. Iran on Saturday conveyed conditions to the U.S. for an end to the hostilities through Qatar, Possibly this could happen. The president's response is what everyone's waiting for now. North Korea has launched a pair of short-range ballistic missiles into the ocean. According to South Korea's military, the launch this morning comes 2 days after North Korea threatened to bolster its nuclear capacities in response to what it calls U.S. hostilities. The launch follows a series of weapons tests by North Korea, even though the U.S. is scaling back military exercises. This is SRN News.
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5: Is expected to go today against New Orleans. He is dealing with a broken finger. According to Ian Rappaport and Cameron Wolf of the NFL Network, the Eagles will move Cam Jurgens to guard and start Drew Kendall at center. This after Landon Dickerson was injured last week. NFL Sunday on ESPN Radio will feature a pair of games once again. First up, the Jets and the Packers, with coverage getting underway at the top of the hour, followed by the Jaguars and the Broncos later today in Denver. In Chicago today, have seen NFC North battle between the Bears and the Vikings. Quarterback Caleb Williams was asked how he and his teammates will stay grounded after a 59-point performance last week.
11: You have that one. It's really like 12 hours. They say 24, but it's like 12 hours. And then from there, you move on to the next team. But the confidence aspect, it doesn't come from going 1-0 the first week. You know, that's not where it comes from for at least myself.
5: Both teams will be looking to go 2-0. 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It is the Brewers and the Orioles. 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
20: Countdown to kickoff with Randy and Gary on ESPN Radio and the ESPN app, SiriusXM Channel 80, as well as TuneIn. Of course, it's the second Sunday of the NFL season, Gary. It's also an opportunity to make a little money.
8: Hey, we line those pockets. The holiday season is upon us. But we are in the ER month.
20: That's what I'm saying. The next holiday obviously is Rosh Hashanah, and which I think is today. I think that is tonight.
8: And then the next one.
20: And then the next one is the next is one. Halloween, and that candy's not going to pay for itself.
8: And hey, listen,
20: and I got to buy Yom Kippur. Excuse me, and I got to pay for hella candy.
8: We got hella candy.
20: Hella
8: we got
20: candy
8: a
20: in my
8: birthday too.
20: Yes, Emma Scott
8: got a Halloween birthday.
20: Halloween birthday.
8: So hella presents on deck.
20: Happy Emmaween. Pam Maldonado, our ESPN sports betting analyst, rather, is with us. Pam, last week you had a couple of bold predictions for us. You said the Jets. I believe you said the Jets were going to hang with the Titans, and they didn't just hang with them. They went ahead and beat them outright. I'm curious what you like for certain games. So I'm going to tee up a game, and you're going to give us hella analysis.
13: This is a fun hella game. Analysis. I'm ready for this one. Let's go.
20: I'm so excited about this. Let's start out west. NFC West. Divisional matchup. Seahawks are in Arizona taking on the Cardinals.
13: I'm looking for punts. I want punts. I want field goals. I want sloppy offense. Mike McDaniel's defense, it still looks really tough, but Drew Locke and the Seahawks, they just couldn't finish drives last week. They had three takeaways. Despite all of that, still couldn't score. Jacoby Brissett, now he found Trey McBride all day last week, so you could look to him maybe for the player prop, but Arizona kept settling for field goals. If I'm looking for field goals, I'm looking to the unders, and I'm not going to assume that Arizona's defense is fixed after one game or that Seattle's offense stays ineffective, but this could be a game where we see more of the ground and pound. Algier tied in with Love, all points to lower scoring. I'll take the Seahawks and Cardinals under 41.5.
8: Oh, wow. Okay. All right. Let's stay semi-west. There is the Jags. It's the Broncos. It is the Tim Tebow Bowl out there in Denver. So, Pam, before you answer this question, just need you to know that our brother in Christ, Tim Tebow, is going to be the alumni flag planter at Mile High, his first time back inside the stadium since he and Demaryius Thomas walked off the Steelers in 2000.

0: defense, but the offensive firepower to complement. I'm backing the Jags all day. I love them on the money line.
1: Pam Maldonado, our ESPN sports betting analyst, is with us on Countdown to Kickoff with Randy and Gary. I love this game. I love this game. It's one that we're going to probably see in January, I think. It's a playoff caliber matchup.
2: Bengals-Texans, yeah, that's going to be a Saturday afternoon playoff.
1: Yeah, it always is. It's going to be.
2: Andy Dalton's going to be the starter for the Bengals somehow, someway.
1: J.J. Watt. Maybe Matt Schaub will come out of retirement. Bengals and Texans. Pam, what do you like there?
0: Is it fair to say that Joe Burrow maybe have some protection finally? I'm going to back the Bengals +2.5 against the Texans. That's been the biggest question mark for Cincinnati literally every year that Joe Burrow has been born. Can he get some protection? He was only sacked once last week. Houston's defense. Now, this is a whole new level of trouble, especially with Will Anderson Jr. and Daniel Hunter. But Buffalo showed that you can still create explosive passes against a Houston defense. So now I'm going to trust that Joe Burrow has enough time with Ja'Marr Chase, T. Higgins, and Cincinnati can absolutely win this game outright. And like you said, we could see this rematch multiple times in the future. I'm backing Joe Burrow now.
3: Interesting. I like how Pam said that protection has been an issue with Joe Burrow since he's been born. That's 29 years. He's 29 years young.
1: That's been
3: and already dealing with an ailing back. Just wait until he turns 30.
2: All right, Pam, what about the Sunday night game? This was interesting on SportsCenter. We had Tyler Foljam, another betting analyst, on with us, and he loves the Colts getting 6 against the Chiefs, who by many accounts, depending on who you listen to here at the Worldwide Leader, look very back at KC Kingdom, under the lights. Kenneth Walker III looks incredible. What do you like?
0: I'm going to agree with both sides. I can make an argument for the side, so I'm going to look for the player prop and target only Kenneth Walker over 80.5 rushing yards. His 173 in week one, total yardage, probably not repeatable, but if the Chiefs are in fact back, it's because they added Kenneth Walker into that mix. His workload is why I like this wager. KC gave him 23 carries, showed a real commitment to that run game, and now he gets a Colts defense that already had questions up front entering the season, gave up 202 on the ground in week one. The Chiefs are favored at home. I'm expecting another heavy workload. I like Kenneth Walker over 80.5 for rushing. I would ladder this up to 100+.
1: Oh, okay. So a little alt number there. Come on.
0: Yeah.
1: Probably plus money.
0: Yeah, you're getting +225 for him to have 100+ rushing yards, which I believe is good value based on the game script, how they looked last week, and the vulnerability of the Colts defense.
1: I think Derrick Henry had 100 yards against this Colts defense by halftime last week.
0: Yeah,
2: almost 3 touchdowns.
1: Almost positive. All right, let's finish it up with Pam Maldonado, our ESPN sports betting analyst, with a big one in the NFC East. Crazy to think about how early these two teams will have played 2 divisional games, but that's how it is right now. The Commanders are in the Metroplex, taking on the Cowboys. What are you looking at, Pam?
0: We liked Washington last week getting points against the Eagles. I'm liking Washington again +4.5 at the Cowboys. Okay. You give Jaden Daniels room to keep this divisional game close against a Dallas defense that was vulnerable. I mean, that's an understatement. I'm all in on that. Now, the Cowboys, they just let the Giants run for 165 and score on every red zone trip. Washington moved the chains. The Eagles' defense is a much tougher defense, so Dak can still win this game at home. Cowboys' offense tends to explode at home, so I expect points. I'm going to take Jaden Daniels, who can absolutely threaten the total, threaten the side, and come out with the win.
1: All right, Jaden Daniels winning outright, potentially, in Dallas. When in doubt, take the points. That's probably what I'm going to do.
2: Okay.
1: But she just made a lot of my friends and family very excited.
2: Sure.
1: In the D.C. area, down there in the DMV.
2: Sure.
1: Long-suffering.
2: That's just Pam.
0: Hooking
2: up the homies.
0: I did not make my dad happy. Cowboys die hard, and he hates it when I go against him.
2: well, Papa Maldonado, it's good, because according to what you said before we hopped on with you, he enjoyed last week's show.
1: Yeah.
2: He's going to have some critical notes for you about this week's show.
1: Correct.
2: Going against the fam.
1: Probably about us.
2: You know what I mean? Going against the fam.
1: How old is your dad?
0: 63.
1: So he's old enough to remember when the Cowboys were good.
2: Correct.
0: Oh, yes. Yeah. And he's been depressed every year since.
2: He was a young pup. He was a young pup the last time they were in the NFC Championship game.
0: It's been a long time.
2: Okay.
1: Whole world out in front of him. He's like, man, I hope to have a daughter one day.
0: There was one year.
1: Ball.
0: There was one year where he like went against the Cowboys, and I bought him a Tom Brady jersey for the Bucks. He was like, I'll never wear this. He sure did. He sure did. But then Tom Brady retired, and he's back on the Cowboys. So.
1: All right, he's back with it. I think the Cowboys really put up an offensive show today. I don't know if it's enough, though. I really don't know if it's enough. It could be an entertaining one.
0: Points.
1: At the Metroplex. Pam Maldonado, thank you so much. Say hi to your dad. What's your dad's first name?
0: Joe. Papa Joe.
1: Papa Joe.
2: Joe.
1: Thanks for listening.

0: And to your daughter's favorite coworkers. We're just going to go ahead and crown us. Thanks, Pam. We'll talk to you next week. Pam Maldonado, our ESPN sports betting analyst, joining us on Countdown to Kickoff on ESPN Radio and the ESPN app. Dallas is in a bad spot, dude, if they come out the way they did last week. They're in a bad spot.
1: They didn't hold a lead against the Giants. And listen, it's not the once. Giants in New York around, you know, the September 11th. You know, there's so many emotions and so much hype. It's the Harbaugh era. Everybody's healthy. Like, everything was stacked against them. I will say this, and listen, I understand that we're supposed to cover 3 hours of airtime on a radio program, so sometimes you say some spicy things. I'm not willing to completely say this is almost an elimination game, but two division games, and you fall 0-2 on the season, and then you're 0-2 in your division with then just five more opportunities to get right against your divisional opponents, who all look really good. So, yeah. And that could be on both sides of the football. The Commanders lost to the Eagles last week. They're 0-1 in the division. Cowboys lost to the Giants last week, 0-1 in the division now. Loser this game is going to be super behind everybody else. Dak Prescott didn't call it a must-win, but he didn't say
0: it wasn't.
1: Yeah, he didn't say it was.
0: You know what I mean?
1: Yeah, he's in the middle ground, but this is a tough spot.
0: I'll say this. Jaden Daniels would terrify me as a Cowboys fan. Jaden Daniels looked healthy, looked elusive, looked spry. If anything, the thing that cost the Commanders last week wasn't even the defense. It really wasn't. It was the play calling.
1: It was the not getting deep enough on the two-point conversion and getting stuffed at the line. That's what coach.
0: Yeah, and Stephon Diggs, you know, getting that penalty.
1: Oh, that was dumb because Dan Quinn said we were going for two to tie it. And then he pushed us back, and we stayed in a one-point deficit.
0: I think this is a 4:25 p.m. kickoff for Dallas. Normally, you see them kick off at that 4:25, and it's on Thanksgiving. I think this is going to give us a Thanksgiving feel to it because everybody eats.
1: Yeah.
0: Everybody eats today. Jaden's going to get his. Nice. I think Terry McLaurin gets his. I think Stephon Diggs gets his. You name it on the Dallas side. I think Dallas actually, maybe Pam's disconnected at this point. I think Dallas wins because I think they have enough offensively. They have too much offensively.
1: Okay.
0: I don't think Washington's in a position to win an offensive shootout just yet.
1: Okay.
0: But I think we're going to see hella points.
1: Hella.
0: And I think Dallas is going to win that
1: hella
0: thing.
1: Hella points.
0: Here's a question
1: Speaking
0: for Pam.
1: Of Thanksgiving, by the way.
0: Yeah.
1: Bring me cast. Obviously, the goated side
0: green
1: dish.
0: Green bean casserole is amazing. Turkey's overrated and it stinks. And get out of here with ham. Ham is
1: Why
0: gross.
1: Are you smelling
0: From
1: turkey?
0: Ham to Pam, we're going to talk about Pam's Jaguars. Are they legit Super Bowl contenders?
1: Oh, Super Bowl contenders.
0: Super Bowl contenders. That's They're in Denver today. Gary Streisky, Randy Scott. Countdown to Kickoff on ESPN Radio and the ESPN app.
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9: This year, American farmers will harvest 2.8 billion bushels of wheat and 15.1 billion bushels of corn. And to this day, American road workers have built 4.2 million miles of roads and counting. 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
15: Who did what when it comes to week two of the National Football League? 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
0: 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I'm going to make that bold prediction. 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We speak of the Jags, and Mia O'Brien just materializes. She's our ESPN Radio host. She covers the Jaguars. I lose track of how many jobs you have, Mia, to be honest. I don't want to slight you. I know you probably have two more that I don't even realize. Probably writing a weekly column. You probably do it. She does everything.
1: Everyone needs a side hustle.
0: These two teams, Mia, they met in Denver last season. That's where they're tangling again today. It was all Jags last season. What, if anything, is different this time around?
19: The biggest difference for me, Randy, which thank you for the kind words. We could certainly talk about my role as a program coordinator and instructor in the leadership department at the University of North Florida and how that relates to the Jaguars at another time. The Fighting Osprey.
0: The Fighting Sarah Walsh's. Oh, darn it.
19: Sarah Walsh's, too. That's also very true. Shout out to Matt Driscoll. Let's go.
0: Let's go.
19: Let's go, baby. The biggest difference between when these two teams faced 5 games ago across 2 seasons, late December, week 16 of the 2025 campaign, and today is the running back tandems for both sides. RJ Harvey not expected to go today, officially listed as questionable. Our Adam Schefter reporting that he is not going to play in this game. He had over 120 total yards on 11 touches the last time these two teams faced. As much as the Jaguars dominated the line of scrimmage, Randy and Gary, he was the difference maker for Denver that kept them in this game. So no RJ Harvey expected. That is certainly a factor. I forgot this until I was speaking with him in the locker room on Wednesday. Bashel Tootin, who has ascended to that lead 1A, 1B alongside Chris Rodriguez running back role for the Jaguars with no Travis Etienne to speak of anymore as he's off to the New Orleans Saints. He didn't make the trip last year. He was dealing with a lingering injury. And so they gave Travis Etienne 16 carries the last time they went up to Mile High. LaQuint Allen had 4. He was limited last week as he comes back from a soft tissue injury of his own. And so I'm really interested to see Bashel Tootin's coming out party against the Denver Broncos, his first time going up against Sean Payton and friends, and what this Denver rushing game looks like without RJ Harvey.
1: Mia, is this the most slept on 13 win team in recent memory, the Jacksonville Jaguars? I just looked at last year's final standings. They had the fourth most wins in the NFL, and I feel like we just never ever talk about them. But they, I mean, thanks to Liam Cohen and this offense like you're speaking of, I mean, this is a real legitimate AFC threat. No,
19: Gary, since week 11 of last year, the Jaguars have a plus 177 point differential.
1: Golly, they can hang
0: them
1: up.
0: Cow.
19: The next highest number in that department is the Niners, plus 96. The Jags have almost doubled them up.
1: Goodness gracious.
19: No one's talking about them, though. They have a 9-game win streak in the regular season. And look, this one's not going to be easy because this is a Denver team that, heaven forbid, they fall to 0-2. They're still licking their wounds on just 6 days rest from that matchup with Kansas City on Monday night on ESPN. And so I'm really interested to see if the belief in Jacksonville that when Liam Cohen, James Gladstone, Tony Boselli took over, priority number one was that we are going to be a physical outfit. We are going to be strong both physically and mentally. They proved that week 16 against the Denver Broncos last year. I've had so many Broncos reporters all week long tell me that no team blew Denver off the ball and just bullied them in the trenches the way the Jaguars did. We saw that last week against the Browns. There's so many people who are talking about the Jacksonville Jaguars with an asterisk because, well, you did it against the Browns last week, 34-10. It's the Browns. They bullied them, though, too. And the fact that the Jaguars got 5 sacks and 4 of them came when they were just rushing 4, that, if that holds against this offensive line, that is going to be a revelation. And that's where I say the Jaguars have taken the next step. And you can no longer argue, well, the strength of competition, which is what I keep hearing when it comes to this 9-game
1: win streak.
19: That
1: does sound like Randy.
0: That doesn't sound like me. I take that a little personally.
19: I want to know about Randy's pronunciation of the team name, though. Is this like a homage to your Fort Myers days?
0: The Jaguars?
19: What did Jaguars. You say the Jaguars?
0: There was an old Will Ferrell skit where...
19: Yes, I know what you're talking about.
0: You know what I'm talking about? Where he's like, I too like luxury. And he's like sitting in a bar. He's pretending to be like a British spy. Oh. And he's talking about a car he drives. And he's like, the Jaguar. I don't know. It's super niche. And I like references that you got to explain. Yeah.
19: No, I say the New York Football Giants. And I also sometimes spell out like the full National Football League too much when I'm speaking on radio. And then my husband in the other room is like, you did it again. Like, you don't have to say the National Football League. So I'm okay with that pronunciation.
0: No, but the New York Football Giants. Gary says that you do that because of your Boston accent.
19: No, I'm from New Jersey.
0: I know. I was just joking. I was trying to rage bait.
1: One of these days, I'm going to be part of this inside joke.
0: I was trying to rage bait. Me and I met like
19: the day before the pandemic.
0: It was March.
19: And I didn't even know like what was going on in your life at that point.
1: There was
19: I didn't know the world was
1: going
19: to shut down the next day.
1: Soon. Like, what was happening with Randy?
19: There was a lot going on. That was a lot in the world going on.
0: I just had to get away. It was like, so
19: mentoring me and Luke Hetrick in beautiful Orlando, Florida was obviously the way to do that.
0: The Dan Patrick School of Broadcasting down there, and went down, and it was like March 2020.
19: Yep.
0: And
1: Gus Ramsey teaching.
0: Gus Ramsey invited me down, went down. He's like, I want you to meet Mia. I want you to meet Luke. To like super tech. It was like just meeting your replacements, kind of. You were just like, oh, my gosh, the next wave is here. It's happening. So I've given Luke nothing but bad advice.
1: Correct.
0: Cuss a lot.
1: Bring up religion.
0: That's why I said, get
1: Talk
0: political.
1: Politics.
0: I said, don't be afraid to get political. No, but me is super talented. Luke's kicking butt in Atlanta. But you're right. Like, that was it. That was March 2020. Goodness. So, all right, Mia, as a ball knower, I want to ask you real quick, because you got Pat Surtain and you got Riley Moss. I'm not saying that they'll lock down Brian Thomas Jr. I'm not saying they'll lock down Jacoby Myers. It feels like another possible big spot here for Parker Washington. True or false?
19: True, because much like the Browns, because I actually had a very candid conversation with the Jaguars DBs last week before that week one matchup. I asked about the defensive back room for Cleveland, and they said, okay, Denzel Ward, Tyson Campbell, and who? Because they kept cutting people throughout training camp trying to find their third corner. We know who the third corner largely is for the Denver Broncos. It should be Jahdae Barron, but I'm curious to see, knowing Parker Washington can split inside, outside, and of course, Jacoby Myers, he and I were laughing about it this week. Historically, his splits are literally 50% outside, 50% inside. These are chess pieces for Liam Cohen, and he is going to find a way to identify matchups, whether that is on Riley Moss. Go Hawks, by the way. I hate that we have to, you know, just slander former Hawkeye and Riley Moss, but ultimately, he's the weakest link of the three, outside of if you believe you can run on Jahdae Barron, which personally, I think the Jags think they can run on him and a couple other guys on this defense, and that is also going to open up opportunities for all three of those receivers.
0: All right, Mia O'Brien, ESPN radio host, covers the Jaguars, program coordinator, adjunct professor. I mean, come on, what doesn't she do? Thank you for the time. We appreciate it as always.
19: Hey, appreciate you guys. I don't do laundry, unfortunately. My husband does that. So.
0: Well, he also sounds like he's providing critiques of the radio program, too. So
19: hey,
0: what
19: listen, he's the real ball knower in this household, him and our cat. Appreciate you guys.
0: What doesn't he do? Okay, thank you, Mia. I look at this, I'm not saying it's a must win for Denver because this is not a divisional game, but Denver needs to look better. They need to look better defensively than they did against the Chiefs. 19 broken tackles against Kansas City.
1: And that goes back to it's September in the preseason. It's gone from 4 games to 3 games, and starters play in a quarter of the 12 preseason games that we see. So really, we don't see anybody until October. I would say this has more stakes than we want to admit.
0: That it does, Chris.
1: They lost.
20: That's what you said.
1: That's the steak joint you went with?
20: That's just off the top of my head.
1: Is that right?
20: I was trying to think national. I would have said Abe and Louie's because that's a little local. That's all Boston.
1: Capital Grill.
20: The Cap Grill's Capital out there. Grill, yeah. Cap G's out there.
1: Last time you went to a steakhouse, it was Capital Grill. We were there.
20: It was.
1: I believe the boys picked up my tab. Yeah, I appreciate you doing that.
20: Well, you were getting married, dude.
1: I appreciate you doing
20: that. A lot of people only get married once.
1: Hey, you know? Sometimes it's so nice you do it twice.
20: Sometimes, hey.
1: I'm looking at a guy.
20: Hey.
1: I'm looking at
20: a guy. What's going to happen?
1: Who's gone down on...
20: Who knows what the future holds?
1: God gave us two knees, and you went down on bended knee, not once, but twice.
20: Said twice.
1: All right.
20: I enjoyed it so much.
1: But I will say, because the Broncos were in the AFC Championship game last season, they've already lost to the Chiefs. The Jacksonville Jaguars are in play. That is going to be an AFC power as well. If the Broncos at least want to prove that they should be at the top of this AFC picture come season's end, they got to get one of these.
20: Yeah. They do. Jacksonville's such a test, though. We're going to learn about Jacksonville.
1: And it was the best defense in the National Football League last year.
20: Right. We're going to learn if Week 16 was a fluke or not. We're going to get that answer today. We got a slew of battles of 0-1 teams. Some really important games around the National Football League for teams that cannot start 0-2 out of the gate. We're just about an hour away from kickoff. We're getting you ready. It's Gary Strieske. It's Randy Scott with you. It is Countdown to Kickoff on ESPN Radio and anywhere you go on the ESPN app.
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4: I'm Ed Mankin. We are an hour away from kickoff for the early NFL window in week two. The Bengals will be playing at the Texans, and quarterback Joe Burrow is active for Cincinnati this after dealing with stiffness in his back during the week, but he will play today in Houston. Ravens pass rusher Trey Hendrickson is active against the Saints today despite dealing with a broken finger. Also active for this game, Saints receiver Chris Olave. He's ready to go despite a hamstring problem. In Tampa, the Bucs will host the Browns. Receiver Jalen McMillan is active today for Green Bay. Meanwhile, the Bucs defense will look to continue with Deshaun Watson's struggles. But Coach Todd Bowles said Watson's mobility could present some problems for his defense.
5: It's a big challenge because they do a lot of different things as far as running and throwing the ball. And when you have a running quarterback that gives you that extra added dimension, you can rush exactly the proper way and still get out run because of his speed, his athleticism. So we got to be very disciplined in our pass rush lanes.
4: This game will also feature Baker Mayfield getting a chance to play against his former team. According to ESPN's Adam Schefter, Colts receiver Keenan Allen is facing a minimum three-game suspension for the league. Allen was charged last week with two misdemeanor offenses stemming from a drunk driving arrest last month. Also, according to Adam Schefter, the Steelers are anticipating a week three return for quarterback Joey Porter Jr. The quarterback has been dealing with a back injury. There is baseball today on ESPN Radio coming up this evening. It will be the Brewers taking on the Orioles. Milwaukee continues its pursuit for the top record of the league. Also, the Padres will go for their 13th win of 14 games as they host the Marlins.
6: Hey, it's Evan Cohen. Coming up Monday, we'll recap a jam-packed football weekend and look ahead to a big early season matchup as the Giants head to L.A. to take on the Rams. It's unsportsmanlike, 6 a.m. Eastern, right here on ESPN Radio, ESPN2, and ESPNU.
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0: It sure is. Hour number three of the program, less than an hour away from kickoff around the National Football League. The 1 p.m. Eastern slate of games looms large in the old. Hey, Gary, what do we always say? We always say, right, the windshield is bigger than the rear view.
1: Bigger than the rear view. You got to look forward. Prevent yourself from looking back.
0: That's
1: although
0: what I'm talking
1: it's important,
0: about.
1: Especially if you got those red and blues behind you. You know
0: that's
1: what I mean?
0: Well, the, sure. Yeah, but then you want to know where the gas pedal is.
1: That's what I'm saying.
0: Because you just
1: and you know where that's at.
0: Get evasive.
1: For sure.
0: Evasive maneuvers. He is Gary Streisky. I am Randy Scott. Neither one of us speeds. We all obey all traffic laws. We are presented.
1: That's a lie.
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1: Talk to me.
0: 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What are we going to learn today? In week two of the National Football League, we have a slew of battles where it's 2-0-1 teams.
1: Yeah, I'm watching. I'm sorry. I'm watching the Vikings and Bears.
0: Yeah,
1: I'm watching Sunday NFL Countdown. It's windy.
0: It's windy there in Soldier Field.
1: Yeah, yeah,
0: right. Where with these 0-1 teams, you got a little desperation that kicks in. I don't have time to say the whole word.
1: Of course,
0: I don't have time to say desperation.
1: But you have time enough to explain why you can't.
0: I got
1: say it. And you should have just said the whole word. You would have saved everybody.
0: Maybe, but then we wouldn't have had this sort of rapport. Ian Rapoport.
1: Let's go down a colleague now.
0: A colleague now,
1: so we can say his name freely.
0: Yes.
1: Let's go down the list of 0-1 teams across the National Football League
0: because I think there's going to be one in there that I want to point out
1: and
0: who
1: rank
0: is 0-1.
1: Okay, cool.
0: I don't want to rank despair, but I do want to point out the New England Patriots are 0-1.
1: They are. Matter of fact, yeah, they are 0-1 and actually last place in the AFC East as it relates to point diff because the Dolphins are also 0-1. You got
0: Dolphins
1: the Browns 0-1.
0: Yep.
1: darn near everybody in the AFC South is 0-1 except the Jags. Broncos, Chargers, 0-1.
0: Yeah.
1: The list goes on. I'll stop at the AFC.
0: The Raiders are not 0-1. The Raiders are 1-0. Yeah, they play the Chargers today.
1: Who you're calling Super Bowl?
0: I'm
1: wondering why we haven't revoked your professional sports journalist credentials if you're sitting here flippantly saying that you saw enough from Ashton Gentry to crown them.
0: I didn't see. I loved what I saw from Ashton Gentry.
1: Military kid, too.
0: I do love that. I do love that. I do think it's the wrong branch, however. I do think the because, right, is he an Army kid?
1: So he knows the thing, too.
0: That's all right.
1: It's called grit.
0: We've got the NFC South as a matchup of two 0-1 teams.
1: Yeah.
0: I'm not normally a fan of divisional games this early in the season.
1: Nobody is.
0: I don't think we're going to learn too much about the Panthers and Falcons today other than who's really in a bad spot. One of these teams is going to be 0-2 out of the gate with a divisional loss under their belt. This one's in Atlanta.
1: It's very clearly the Falcons.
0: The Falcons are in a worse spot?
1: They've been in a worse spot ever since.
0: They're just born in a worse spot?
1: I mean, yeah, they drafted Michael Penix. They signed Tua. And neither of them have played a snap yet. Both of them are injury prone. Oh, there's no such thing as being injury prone. Yes, there is.
0: No, they are.
1: Cooper Rush threw a point blank pick six to TJ Watt last week. The Falcons are in a bad spot. Panthers just ran into the buzzsaw offense that was the Bears last week. Bryce Young hung up 39 points with that Panthers offense, who won the division last year. Yes, the division winner ended up being 8-9. On the season, and he needed the last week of the season to decide that. But, like, I think the Panthers are exactly who we thought they were,
0: comparable?
1: Yeah, competent. There is a competent football team.
0: Yeah.
1: The Falcons are on QB3 in week two.
0: Injuries will do that. Choices will do that. So the QB3 that Gary's referring to is Cooper Rush. The backup quarterback today, it sounds like it's going to be Jack Strand again of Division II football fame.
1: Matty Ice might be the emergency quarterback.
0: It's entirely possible. But for now, it is Cooper Rush. You want to see him get Drake London involved. You want to see him get Kyle Pitts involved because it really was the Bijan Robinson show in week one, and that was not enough as they fell to the Steelers. Here's Kevin Stefanski, the Falcons head coach, talking about what he wants to see, what he hopes to see from his team and his quarterback.
9: You know, it's the National Football League, so you're going to have some plays, you're going to have some moments, you're going to have some times that you don't play your best or you're not at your best, and you bounce back. So I expect nothing less from our football team, not just one person. So there's going to be plays that you want back, or there's going to be, you know, we're not going to be perfect on any Sunday, but understand that that's why we work, that's why I put in the time, that's why you do everything in your power to get ready to roll on Sunday.
0: What I appreciated from Kevin Stefanski there is the reminder that it is the National Football League.
1: It is the National
0: Football
1: League.
0: So it's good to know that. But you have an important...
1: And the other guys get paid to play, too.
0: They do. Everybody's cashing a check out here. You had an important reminder about Bijan Robinson.
1: Okay, the start of the season, us here at ESPN get name pronouncers of players whose names we might have trouble with or who may have undergone different pronunciations of said name. And we got that at the tail end of last season when Bijan Robinson went from Bijan to Bijan. Well, lo and behold, here I am supporting the worldwide leader, watching ESPN, and sure enough, a Sonic commercial pops up.
0: Oh, yeah?
1: And it's Bijan Robinson in the commercial, and he introduces himself as Bijan Robinson, not Bijan. So here we are saying Bijan. Oh, I know more than the other person.
0: Right.
1: Bijan Robinson. He called himself Bijan Robinson.
0: Huh.
1: So it's Bijan Robinson.
0: So we saw that from Travis Etienne.
1: Yes.
0: There with the Saints now.
1: Yeah.
0: Who, by the way, if you drafted him, good luck. It seems like the Saints don't even like him.
1: Sure.
0: Saints are in a tough spot today against the Ravens. We have some time to dive into that game. Yeah. But there's another 0-1 matchup that's happening down. I believe this one's in Tampa. It's the Bucs are hosting the Browns.
1: Baker Mayfield Bowl. You always want to win the breakup.
0: And Baker's going with a mustache today. Did you see his... You see his walk up?
1: I'm going to be honest.
0: See his entry?
1: If I can be frank, he walked into the stadium like a person who moves weight. And you know exactly what kind of weight I'm
0: talking
1: about.
0: Just pushing a little weight.
1: He looks like he has a Netflix docuseries.
0: Yes.
1: Maybe nonfiction, maybe fiction.
0: Maybe loosely based.
1: Maybe fictionalized, loosely based, right?
0: Based on real events.
1: Narcos type.
0: The times of our lives.
1: He looks like he's moving weight.
0: Yeah, down there in Florida.
1: And he needs to be pushing weight today because the Bucs are 0-1.
0: Linen shirt. Yeah. I'll say the Bucs had some opportunities last week. It's part of why I'm picking the Texans over the Bengals. This is the transitive property.
1: Okay.
0: I'm going to go ahead and pick the Bengals over the Texans over the Bengals because I don't know that the Bengals win over the Bucs in week one is more than a mirage.
1: Okay.
20: You know, like Baker fumbled the ball three times.
1: Yeah.
20: And it was still a close game.
1: Three times.
20: Lost the ball three times.
1: In the red area, the crucial one was in the red area.
20: Oh,
1: and
20: yeah.
1: then back-to-back interceptions.
20: Yeah.
1: So, yeah, he was turning over the football in the most... There's never a good time to turn over the
20: never
1: football, right?
20: Time.
1: Because, obviously, ball security is the best job
20: it's
1: security.
20: It's job security.
1: But unfortuitous opportunities and sides of the field in which he turned over the pill, which you're not supposed to do. But when you're moving weight, sometimes you want to move the pill. You know?
20: Well, there's that. I've been told.
1: Sometimes you want to move
20: the pill. If any of the documentaries that we watch.
1: It's good for business to move the
20: we've been told. Here's the thing about the other side. You may need to be on a little something to enjoy this Browns season.
1: Oh, my goodness.
20: Because, good Lord, did they look bad.
1: Oh, my God.
20: You ever have that friend or that like significant other
1: right there, no.
20: or whatever in your life where you're like, I have such low expectations of this person because they're not reliable.
1: Yeah.
20: They're not anything. Not a friend, just somebody in your life where you're like,
1: I expect what you're gonna get.
20: Nothing from you. And then somehow they fail to meet that
1: they
20: bar.
1: Fall below the expectations that were already
20: yes.
1: that were already subterranean.
20: It's just in the, hey, which does this basement have a basement?
1: It's
20: like you know what I mean? Where's the bottom of this
1: wait,
20: pool?
1: Wait, hold on. This basement has a crawl space?
20: Because that was Deshaun Watson in week one. And if you put him in a position, here's what the Buccaneers have. The Buccaneers have an offense that can put 40 on you. They can put 30 on you real quick. They can have 20 on you by halftime. If you want to get in a shootout with the Bucs, that's great. But Deshaun Watson can't be your quarterback.
1: That's correct.
20: And that has the potential of happening down in a warm, muggy situation down there in Tampa.
1: Sure.
20: Buddy, if things are getting bad and getting late early, here's Todd Monken. He is your Browns head coach, and he's talking about the quarterback position. And we're talking already about what Deshaun Watson has to do to maintain the starting job.
10: I wouldn't say that. I just, I always expect our players to play well. I wouldn't put him out there if I didn't. So I expect him to play really well. And there were moments on Sunday that he did. And there were moments we did a really good job offensively. And there were moments we didn't. And there were moments we didn't coach well enough. There was moments we didn't play well enough. I don't get too far ahead because really what matters most is that we have a great Wednesday.
20: Yeah, that's okay. So he was asked, does Deshaun Watson have to play well to maintain the starting job heading into the home opener in week three, which a lot of Browns fans have kind of circled and said, hey, that's when Shador is going to get his first start. And they go ahead and say that they gave Deshaun a chance. And then here we go. It's Shador Sanders time. Here's Ian Rappaport, our NFL Network insider colleague here. He was on NFL Game Day talking about the Browns.
11: It is an interesting situation for the Cleveland Browns right now. My understanding is the Browns are going to reevaluate their quarterback situation after this week. They're going to take a look at things. Deshaun Watson earned the job to be the starter. He has had two starts or will after today.
12: Yes.
11: My understanding is if they don't believe Deshaun Watson is their franchise guy, wouldn't be surprised to see them go to Shador Sanders as soon as week three and try to determine, is he a part of their future? They have to come out of the season, guys, knowing if they have a franchise quarterback.
20: They got to know. They got to know one way or the other because this is a quarterback-rich draft coming up in 2027. So you got to know what you have.
1: Yeah,
20: and you got to give them live rounds.
1: And they're going to be picking early. We've been befuddled by the decision to roll out Deshaun Watson, understanding. Listen,
20: sure have.
1: You might as well rent in Cleveland. I don't even know if he if he has a residence in Cleveland anymore or if he's just, you know, parachuting in to these games. I mean, heck, they're starting the season on the road. Last week in that loss against Jacksonville, he was 16 of 22, one touchdown, one interception. The interception came on his first drive. That's the thing. If you need to find out if the person you spent fifth-round draft capital on, who was Shador Sanders last year, is going to be – listen, you don't have to dub him your starting quarterback next year, but if he's going to be in your quarterback room, if he's going to be part of your quarterback plans – Shador Sanders can go 16 of 22 and give you a touchdown and an interception, but at least he's getting, like Randy was saying, some live fire, right? At least he's getting some reps. At least you can have a long enough runway to see if he can develop into a guy that acclimates into the system and grows into the talent that's in his literal blood. It's silly, and I'm glad that it only took 2 weeks for Coach Monken and his staff to kind of give that fan base a glimmer of hope in that he's opening up the quarterback competition.
20: Yes.
1: And saying, yeah, Deshaun Watson, there's a chance that come week three, he's back on the bench. And you know Deshaun Watson's going to have glowing things to say about the fan base.
20: If you're, if you're Todd Monken, you're also like, hey, I don't know when I'm going to get another head coaching opportunity.
1: Yeah.
20: This is what I've been waiting for, and I'm hamstrung with this.
1: Yeah.
20: I thought this parachute was a knapsack. You know what I mean? I've jumped out of a plane, and this thing's full of bricks. Where's my parachute? You know what I'm saying? Like, if you're him, you hope for more, you expect more, and you got to see what else is on the roster because your job is on the line. It's, I'm not saying after 1 week or two, but this is an ownership that has shown a stubborn loyalty to Deshaun Watson. So you got to show him what you have and what you don't have in that.
1: There's something million reasons as to why, but this is the last time they have to pay him. But anyway, Shadur can give you the numbers that Deshaun's given you.
20: Wasn't Todd Monken's call, I'll say that. Yeah. How do the Steelers feel going into New England today? Weird scheduling quirk where two teams who aren't in the same division are going to play each other in darn near the same spot, darn near the same time of year, in the same stadium there in New England. It's the Steelers and the Patriots. We're going to check in on that. One 1-0 team, and the other is the reigning AFC champ. Gary Stryski, Randy Scott. 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
0: 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We're about 40 minutes away from kickoff in the National Football League, the second Sunday of the NFL season. He's Gary Strysky. I'm Randy Scott. We are glad you are here with us. We're presented by Progressive Insurance. Brooke Pryor is our ESPN Steelers reporter. She joins us from New England, from Foxborough, from Gillette Stadium, with her two favorite SportsCenter anchors, she has said, and now her two favorite ESPN.
1: She is on record as saying that.
0: Personalities. That's exactly what I was going to say. We'll all be here together here, Brooke, as we look at the Steelers looking to improve from their win over the Falcons in week one. It's weird. It's a scheduling quirk to see these two, the Pats and the Steelers, tangle once again in New England. What from last year can we apply to this year's game?
2: Well, hello, guys. I guess you are my favorite people. If you're going to put words in my mouth, then I will agree with that. There's a lot of Northern attitude happening up here. And I would say the thing to remember most is that the Patriots turned the ball over 5 times in last year's meeting. In fact, the thing that I vividly remember from that meeting is after, I think, Drake May's second turnover in the press box, someone in the front row said, "Oh, there's Shaky Drakey." And then from there, he put together an MVP-like season. So things obviously turned around for him. But the Steelers, even though they have a new defensive coordinator, they are absolutely remembering all of those turnovers. And they want to force that again and really just get Drake May uncomfortable. So that's the key for the Steelers again this year.
1: Randy pointed it out. Hey, Brooke, it's your true best friend, Gary Strysky, host of SportsCenter, SC+.
2: I wasn't on the wedding list, so I don't really know how true of friends we are, but sure, go ahead.
1: Well, according to your plans...
2: You have to make room for Lil Wayne, I get it.
1: Well, according to your plans and your travels, I do believe you were out of state and a little bit preoccupied, potentially, with your summer concert schedule that you weren't able to join. But now here we are in September, and, you know, we're only 2 weeks into the season. It's barely the end of August, and the Steelers are taking care of business. And Randy brought up the scheduling quirk. Is that something that Pittsburgh has even brought up, having to go to Foxborough, an outside of division opponent? Usually it's at least an even exchange here going back. They kind of already have the blueprint. Has that even been a conversation?
2: You know, it's funny. They have not mentioned that as being something that has frustrated them or that they don't like. I think, you know, even though it is a road game, it's at least a close road game. It's not drivable the way that Cleveland is or even as close as Buffalo is. But the Steelers don't have very many long road trips this year. Granted, they are going to Paris, so that is, you know, a little bit of a ways away. But no, I think that they at this point in the season are just focused on, okay, where's the game this week? We'll be there. What time? We'll be there, you know, 3.5-4 hours before. So they're not concerned about being in a hostile environment. And I gotta tell you too, I was down on the field about, I don't know, 30-45 minutes ago, and it felt really quiet. It did not feel amped up. This is the home opener for the Patriots, and I think that this is an area where if it kind of stays as mellow as it felt earlier, the Steelers could take advantage of that.
0: We're talking with Brooke Pryor, our ESPN Steelers reporter. I say they looked far from like world beaters in week one, but all you got to do is win, and they did that. I think it would be their downfall, though, if they were to just be like staying still going from week one to week two. So where specifically do they need to improve off of last week?
2: Well, guys, I can tell you, looking at the lighthouse here, the thing that makes me think that they need to improve on the most is their run game. It has got to be better. Last week, it felt like they really couldn't get things going. They're rotating Rico Dowdle and Jaylen Warren, and you're right, they did just enough to win. But that ground game, they've got to find more balance, especially when you have a 42-year-old quarterback who threw the ball 40 times last week. He can't do that every week, even though he did tell me that it is sustainable and that Mike McCarthy knows that he thinks it's sustainable. Realistically, they need to have more balance. So doing that, I think, is going to go a long way for this team.
1: Okay, Brooke, yeah, that number jumps out at you because, yes, the Steelers beat the Falcons 20-13. Aaron Rodgers threw the ball 40 times for 206 yards. Holy smokes, they ran the ball 21 times for 58 yards.
2: Mm-hmm.
1: That's what you got to do is you got to get all them horses in the backfield.
0: That's what you got to do.
1: You just got to do it until it doesn't work anymore.
0: That's it.
1: You take your workhorses, you take those American cars, and you hammer them over.
0: A little false confidence. I see.
2: A little false confidence. You know, the run game was a bit of a mess, you might say.
0: Yeah. No, that's fair. That's fair. And listen, you get through this one, right? The Steelers get through this game.
3: Yeah.
0: They get a little paid time off. They get to kind of just, you know, and I think, you know what? First to 23 wins.
3: You got your, hey.
0: I think first to 23.
3: Got a couple days to go get a haircut.
2: First to 23.
0: First to 23. I think whoever gets 23 ends up winning this thing. Brooke Pryor.
2: You know, I look forward to hearing your recap on my dashboard on the way out of here in a couple hours.
3: I think we just made it through the entirety of the Great Divide album. I think we nailed everything on the Great Divide album.
0: She went back, though. She went back to Busy Head with False Confidence.
3: Yeah, that's true.
2: Well, yeah, that's because I'm a real fan.
0: Okay.
3: Wow.
0: We're spoiled. We're spoiled with her analysis. Brooke, we appreciate you, Brooke. Thank you. Brooke Pryor, our ESPN Steelers reporter. Enjoy the game. And I tell you what, this time next summer, Noah Kahan's playing Gillette.
3: Oh, yeah.
0: Not this time because it's not the summer, but like next summer.
3: You saw him in the Rose Bowl.
0: I did.
3: It's 80,000 strong, isn't it?
0: It was 80,000. It 80K? It was 80,000. I got tickets for Dublin next summer. We're going to see if that happens. Aviva is like over 100, I think. Aviva Stadium.
3: Golly, you got tickets in Dublin.
0: Yeah, I got tickets in Dublin. I got a couple.
3: Is that right? Cool, because I remember having the conversation.
0: I got a couple, three. Well, we can't take vacation time at the same time. Is the problem.
3: That's interesting because we did this summer.
0: Is the problem. For your wedding. He is Gary Streisky. I'm Brady Scott. I want to get Freddie Coleman. Freddie is the half. He's one half of Freddie and Harry on ESPN Radio. It's the best voice and best arms. So like pipes and pipes, right? Like in the business.
3: He doesn't miss arm day.
0: He said the Patriots need to be careful. Here's Freddie.
4: New England Patriots played the Pittsburgh Steelers this weekend. Home game for the Patriots after losing Seattle. You're playing a Steelers team that when T.J. Watt's healthy, he's the soul of that football team, and everybody feeds off of that. You fall to 0-2, and then you got at Jacksonville and at Buffalo in your next 2 weeks. It's not over, but you're not helping yourself being 0-2 when you're staring those two teams in the face who look pretty impressive in week one when it comes to Buffalo beating Houston and Jacksonville, what they were able to do against the Cleveland Browns.
0: I agree with it. I said before the season, this schedule is brutal. It's a first-place schedule for the first-place New England Patriots. I also said some of their, I don't want to say fluky, but like they got a little lucky with the injuries. They got a little lucky.
3: You always have to be
0: winning close games. I understand,
3: right? No, I'm supporting you.
0: No, but that's the stuff that one season to the next you can see regression sometimes.
3: Yeah.
0: You're being a little aggressive right now. I'm saying they could be regressive. Is what I'm saying.
3: I mean, we're just nearing kickoff. We're just nearing putting that toe to leather. So daddy's just getting game ready.
0: You laughed at Toe to Leather.
3: What time?
0: You laugh every time funny. I do it.
3: I thought we were going to start talking about Johnny Unitas getting the start, dude. And what's Len Dawson going to do?
0: Yeah, you laughed
3: under
0: at
3: center.
0: It.
3: So, yeah, it's all AFC heavyweights these next 3 weeks for the Patriots. They got to take care
0: plenty
3: of it.
0: Plenty of questions for Mike T. I'm sure he'll have questions for us as well. Gary Streisky, Randy Scott, countdown to kickoff on ESPN Radio.
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21: I'm Ed Benkin. Eight NFL games are set to kick off at the top of the hour, and several players who are hoping to play will be in action. The Bengals will play the Texans in Houston, and quarterback Joe Burrow is active despite dealing with back stiffness all week in Cincinnati. Ravens pass rusher Trey Hendrickson is active for his team's game against the Saints today at home despite dealing with a broken finger. As far as New Orleans, receiver Chris Olave is also active for the game despite a hamstring problem. In Tampa, the Bucs will host the Browns. Receiver Jalen McMullen is active for Tampa Bay. Meanwhile, NFL Sunday on ESPN Radio is featuring the Packers and the Jets. Packers quarterback Jordan Love says he still has confidence in his offensive line despite a rough week last week.
22: We got to be better. They got to be better, and we got some situations where communication-wise, we all can clean some stuff up and make sure everybody's on the same page and locked in. But we know what it is. You know, we got some work to do to improve and get better. That's everybody on this football team.
21: The second game of our doubleheader on Sunday NFL on ESPN Radio will be the Jaguars and Broncos from Denver. According to ESPN's Adam Schefter, Colts receiver Keenan Allen is facing a minimum three-game suspension for the NFL. Allen was charged last week with two misdemeanor offenses stemming from a drunk driving arrest last March. And also, according to ESPN's Adam Schefter, the Steelers are anticipating return next week for cornerback Joey Porter Jr. In baseball, with 1 week left of the regular season, the Red Sox and Rays will wrap up their series today in Tampa. A win for Boston would clinch a wild card spot. Meanwhile, the Rays' magic number to clinch the AL East is down to five. Tonight on ESPN Radio, 6:30 Eastern, it's the Brewers and Orioles wrapping up their series in Baltimore.
23: Hey, it's Michelle Smallman, and coming up Monday, the Rams are coming off an uninspiring week one loss to the 49ers. With no Myles Garrett, should they be on upset alert against the Giants? It's on Sportsman, like 6 a.m. Eastern, right here on ESPN Radio, ESPN2, and ESPN.

0: ESPN app. Gary Streisky, Randy Scott alongside. Also on Sirius XM Channel 80 and tune in, however you found us, on this glorious second Sunday of the NFL season. We are glad you did. We're less than half an hour away from kickoff across the country in every NFL stadium you can think of. 4 p.m. slate is great. The night game tonight in Kansas City is great. And then Monday Night Football on ESPN and ESPN Radio in Los Angeles. The Rams hosting the New York Football Giants. One game we haven't dove into much, Gare Bear.
1: Yeah.
0: Say Gary Streisky, one game we haven't jumped into all that much, G-Unit, is Eagles and Titans down in Nashville. Numbers only 7, and I say only 7, which is still a sizable spread at our friends at DraftKings Sportsbook. Eagles looked okay against the Commanders in week 1.
1: Yeah.
0: First half.
1: They let the Commanders get a little too close for comfort.
0: They did. They took their foot off the gas in the second half. Exactly. Titans looked awful. The Titans looked terrible.
1: They looked terrible playing football. They looked awesome doing the football. Because here's the thing. Those uniforms are incredible.
0: Well,
1: I can't stop talking about it. What are you saying? Are you calling upset alert? Are you saying Cam Ward proves the doubters wrong? Are you saying Cam Ward wins that exchange between that media member and says, you know what, I am a good quarterback. Nay, I am a great quarterback. I am this franchise's quarterback.
0: I'm so glad you said that, because this is the second back and forth he's had that you could say is a disrespectful back and forth with a reporter, and not disrespectful on Cam Ward's part.
1: Okay,
0: that the reporter was kind of out of bounds. Let's listen in. This is from this week where he was asked if he is at the floor of being an NFL quarterback. Listen in.
2: I think, I'm a very good quarterback. I think I do a lot of things, different that a lot of quarterbacks can't do. And it's also stuff that, I have to get better at as some things that I lack. That's a process that you take on each and every day. I have great coaches around me to continue to push me to that level that I want to play at. And when the tide turns, I'm pretty sure, it's going to be a different story.
3: Doesn't a very good NFL quarterback have better results than you have?
2: I think it comes with the game. It comes with the defense you're playing. It comes with, what the DC's philosophy is, and every game is not going to be a shootout. Every game is going to be it could be a bad passer rating, it could be a bad, completion ratio, but it's all about the win and loss, and, we haven't done that, and that's something that we only focus on is winning.
0: That's Paul Kaharsky, who had that back and forth, and he said, doesn't an NFL quarterback have to have better numbers than you do? This is less than a month removed from a back and forth with a reporter who's like independently affiliated, kind of had his own website.
1: Yeah.
0: Then the Titans later pulled his credential, but he was a little bit more belligerent with Cam Ward.
1: Yeah.

0: take where geographically the questions are coming from, more so focus on the position in which he was drafted first overall last year.
1: Yeah.
0: And with that, this is not a league anymore unless you are a member of the Green Bay Packers that you get to sit and wait and marinate on the bench for a season or two seasons or three seasons before you get handed the reins to the franchise. The Titans, even though they shouldn't be, they want to win now. They're building a shiny new stadium that they're going to be playing in next year. They have a new rebrand. And all of this, you can say, is in large part because they have a new franchise quarterback, or at least they think that they do. Mm-hmm. So while the questions might be a little bit forward, might be a little bit uncomfortable, they're not unfair. If Cam Ward was a third, fourth, fifth round guy, he's not facing the same scrutiny. But when the Titans put all of their draft capital into this guy being the savior, and he does, and I just took a look at it, it's only week one, he's in the bottom of every statistical category across 32 NFL starting quarterbacks. Yeah, I guess the context of the question is fair, but like, come on, give the kid a little bit of grace. He's 24 years old, and this is his 17th game in his NFL career. Like,
1: that's crazy.
0: What are we doing?
2: With all that being said,
0: just go ahead. Go ahead, man. Go ahead. Ask a question.
2: I mean, they lost to the Jets in week one, so it would seem that they're trending towards another top pick in this upcoming quarterback-heavy draft. So could the Titans potentially move on after year two of Cam Ward?
1: I think they could.
0: Really?
1: I think they could. Open a new stadium with an SEC quarterback. What if it's Trinidad Chambliss? What if it's, you know what I mean? You're trying to sell tickets. What if it's Arch?
0: From one baby blue to another baby blue?
1: Right. You know what I mean? Like, what if it's somebody in the SEC who's spinning it right now? You draw in it. Because Nashville has turned into Atlanta West. And I mean that by, if you grew up in the Midwest, anywhere around Chicago, you're going to live in Chicago in your 20s. And that kind of happens in the South with Atlanta. It's starting to happen in the South with Nashville.
0: Yeah.
1: So you could draw in these other fan bases, sell tickets for a stadium that's had a hard time doing that, and it's their own problem in recent seasons, but they're opening a new stadium.
0: Are you guys
1: Super Bowl
0: calling
1: coming.
0: Quarterback controversy year two has just begun for Cam Ward?
1: I'm not calling controversy.
0: I mean, I'm not saying on the hook. It's not like, you know, what is it, $70, $80 million that the quarterback slotted for, $50, $60 million that the first overall pick, which is no money. I mean, now
1: that's not per year. You got the guys making that per year.
0: I was going to say, your second contract, if you become a bona fide, you're making 60 M's a year for the next 4 years. So I guess it wouldn't be the money that kept them hitched to Cam Ward. I'm just saying, man, like, the guy's got the bona fides. You saw it in Miami from him, and there's reason you took him with the number one overall pick. You got to give him.
2: The new offensive coordinator, though.
0: Yeah.
1: What do you think?
2: I can see it.
0: They're only in that position, though, if they do have the first or second overall pick. Like, an Arch or Trinidad continues to trend in the direction that he's trending
2: in.
0: Who
2: do you think would finish lower than them? Maybe the Dolphins?
0: Who need a quarterback?
1: The Dolphins could go 0-17.
2: Would they take Jeremiah Smith over him? Over a quarterback?
1: No, they need a quarterback. They need a quarterback. Malik Willis is not a long-term answer.
0: He's going to be keeping the seat warm.
1: It's a fascinating question after 1 week.
0: That's crazy that you just posed it. Golly.
1: Because Cam's,
0: I was trying to come to Cam Ward's defenses because I liked him on QB1 on Netflix.
1: Cam's not going to look good today. And that's not necessarily a reflection of Cam. It's a reflection of a lack of offensive line help. But Carnell Tate is a strong receiver prospect.
3: 35 rushing, so you can sort of do the math on that. This week, the matchup is probably even worse against the Philadelphia Eagles. So in a negative game script potential, do not want Tony Pollard. Then we go to New England, Ramondre Stevenson there on deck. We talked a lot over the course of the show about what the Patriots are going to do. I think Travion Henderson showing up eats into Ramondre's workload. Week one, he had about 23 touches. When he played last year with Henderson, that number was cut in half. Don't like the matchup against the Steelers, who have not given up a lot of good games to fantasy running backs over the last couple of years. So, Mondre, you might have him in your lineup. You might have to start him. I'm not excited about the prospect.
4: Okay, there's two running backs right there. Give us a tight end to wrap things up.
3: I might hear from the Miz on this one, but I'm going to say Isaiah Likely. Ooh. I think the two touchdowns were really nice last week, but I think you're going to see Malik Nabers get integrated more into the offense now that we know he's healthy and he's good to go. I said earlier I like Cam Scataboo to get involved running the football as well. I do like that they're trying to work Likely into this offense quite a bit, but last year, if you look at the Rams against tight ends, they weren't terrible. In fact, all the guys at the position who had good games against them were all division opponents. It was George Kittle, A.J. Barner, Trey

0: But outside of the NFC West, tight ends really had a rough go against the Rams.
1: They sure did. Great stuff from you as always, Marcus. Good luck in your knockout leagues. And good luck to everybody who's playing in a knockout league.
2: Except for Mike.
3: And Mike. Yeah. I feel left.
2: Okay.
3: Only lost in one.
1: It's okay, Mike. Don't worry. You'll be all right. I promise you'll be
3: okay. My other team's all won. Don't worry. That was my only loss.
1: At least that's the story I'm going. Sure. We actually feel a little bit bad for Mike.
3: I'm on my phone because I'm checking all my other teams, guys.
1: At least you have your comedy career to fall back on.
4: Yeah, that's right.
1: Got that going for you.
4: That's right.
1: Week one was just a warm-up, and after this, I'm breaking out the heavyweights for flex appeal. Where will Alec Pierce land in my blind ranking? Stick around. 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
1: Time for Flex Appeal. And what you're going to see on the screen is a gigantic set of Mike's dumbbells. Because Lord knows, I don't worry about those 40-pound twigs.
0: Depends how good of shape I am in at that point, right? Like, that, if I'm in a good spot, I'll get those 40s up. If not, I don't know. I'm no Miz,
1: He can. He's in shape.
0: That's small work for him.
1: Just stop with the Miz talk here. It's time for Flex Appeal. The way it works is as follows. Mike is going to give me five names made up of running backs outside the top 20, wide receivers outside the top 30. I have no idea who these names are. I'm going to rank them 1 through 5, blind ranking here. Mike will then assess my ranking and deliver his own ranking at the end. Ready for it?
0: I am ready. Let's talk about a couple players who left us down last week. We'll start there. We'll start with Quinshon Judkins down in that end. 50 yards in the season opener against Jacksonville. They return to Tampa Bay here. Do you think his outlook is a little better?
1: A little better, but I am not optimistic whatsoever. The problem with Quinshon Judkins is not talent. It's also not competition for carries, although our guy Raheem Sanders might see some work today. It really comes down to the game script. The Browns showed us last week that they may be trailing by multiple touchdowns by like the end of the first quarter. That's how bad this team looks right now. And if Quinshon Judkins is playing from behind, he might see a touch of receiving game work, Mike. But the calculus for him to be a great fantasy football player is 20 or so rushing attempts with opportunities to score touchdowns. I'm not banking on that today.
0: Yeah, it's hard to play two-thirds of the snaps like you did in week one and be this poor in fantasy, so we need to get that offense going in the right direction. All right, another one. Let's see, right in the middle here, Marvin Harrison Jr. Can you believe that we're talking about this guy as a flex option field? We thought he might be a guy that's like fifth in the NFL in targets. He was fifth on his own team in targets in week one. What do you think today against Seattle?
1: Is it more Kendrick Bourne or Michael Wilson as wide receiver one in Arizona right now? Five. Bottom of the barrel here, Mike. Mm-hmm. He had one catch in week one. He now has more games, seven, with under five fantasy points than he does games with 20 or more fantasy points in his career. He's got three games with 20 or more, seven games with five or fewer. He's played in 30 games, Mike. This is just not a fantasy football asset right now. He's a player, but not an asset.
0: Yeah, do you want a reason for optimism with him? How about this?
1: I can't find one, so sure.
0: Two games against Seattle last year, 22 targets, two touchdowns, and 14-plus fantasy points in both.
1: Wow.
0: Who knew? Right. Maybe he does it this year.
1: Let's do it.
0: The Seahawks as well. All right, next up on our list is Rashaad Tuten. Led this Jacksonville backfield last week in carries. Ran the ball pretty well at 88 yards in that game. He draws the Denver Broncos, though, on the road here. What do you think?
1: Well, they got feasted on by that Kenneth Walker-led Chiefs running game last week. I still expect to see a good amount of Chris Rodriguez, especially early in the game. But Tuten, a solid, serviceable flex at number two.
0: Yeah, remember, the Denver defense started slow last year, ended up allowing the fewest fantasy points to running back. Still a pretty good group, so we'll keep an eye on that. How about another running back here? Ja'Cory Krosky Merritt. He's in Dallas this week. A pretty good game on the ground last week.
1: Yeah, he was, and he actually saw a little bit of receiving work as well, as we talked about throughout the week on the Fantasy Focus podcast here. Still don't know that I expect great rushing efficiency and just okay receiving volume. He feels fine at number three for me.
0: Yeah, progress in the passing
1: game. I actually
0: like
1: the way this is shaking out.
0: All right, we'll see. We'll see. I'll be the judge of that field. Yates. Yeah. Last one here is a guy I loved during the offseason. Optimism after week one and Alec Pierce.
1: Yeah.
0: You get it. Receiving yards, air yards, targets led the team in those categories last week while limited field.
1: Yeah, and on top of that, Mike, he did look the part too as well.
0: Like, sure
1: did. Talent was once again on display there for Alec Pierce. Tough matchup tonight. That Chiefs defense, as we saw in week one, was gnarly against that Broncos passing offense. I feel, honestly, Mike, my first blush guess here is I'm going to be right in four of five spots.
0: You think so?
1: Yeah.
0: I'm higher on Judkins. He's at one for me. I'm going Judkins. Running backs usually get the edge. Then Alec Pierce, two. Krosky Merritt, three. Tuten, four. And you got five right. You got one out of four.
1: That was absolutely awful by me. Let's take a look
0: in full screen form how
1: Mike stacked these players up along with their projections. Judkins at nearly 12.5 fantasy points. Marvin Harrison Jr. all the way down. It's 9.5 fantasy points. So if you are flexing any of these players, if you get yourself in the double digits, you probably feel pretty decent with how things played out. Joe Fortenbaugh, of course, not here with us today. That's why the show has been so great. Here are his best bets for the day. Is that Joe's Halloween costume or his emoji from the ESPN Fantasy app? It's frightening right there. Under Philadelphia, Tennessee total, 39.5. Under Patriots Steelers at 41.5. Under. What the heck? This guy doesn't like points. Saints and Ravens, 45.5. He likes the Cardinals plus 3.5 for Seattle. That's interesting right there. A close game, perhaps, with Drew Lock under center. And the Vikings plus 4.5. Back-to-back weeks in which Joe Fortenbaugh starting to suggest that maybe he's not as optimistic on the Bears as the rest of us may be. Coming up here on Fantasy Focus Countdown, it's red zone time. 10 rapid-fire questions to answer. Next.
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6: I wish you could be here in the studio with me, my friend, because we are obviously vibing right now.
7: I don't know if I wish the same.
6: Don't shame my buttons. We're both wearing buttons.
8: You look like you smell of rich mahogany.
6: I do.
9: It is my sincerest hope that by this point in the show, our esteemed leader, Field Ulysses Yates, has both acknowledged and apologized for recommending the Los Angeles Chargers in week one of Survivor.
10: Look. Huge compared to you right now.
9: This
10: You're
9: NFL
10: a
9: studio.
10: Little man, Field Yates.
9: I am in a studio for ants right now.
7: I should have been on the Jeff Darlington massive screen with that
9: yes.
7: music coming
9: yes.
7: behind
9: that
7: me.
9: Was,
7: so let's
9: that,
7: figure that out.
9: That thing's
7: time.
9: Pretty cool, right?
10: This looks so little. Come stand right over here. Come stand right next to me, right over here.
9: Get me
10: right,
9: out
10: right
9: of here.
10: Underneath
9: Let me just take this. All right,
10: come on.
9: Nobody
10: cares. All right,
9: just cut the camera, will you?
11: First of all, thanks for putting the pressure on to have a really good, articulate, professional answer. So thank you for that.
6: Oh, Michael.
10: Who was right? Who was right? The guy that does it for a job or the WWE superstar?
6: It looks like he was in one of the Pirates movies, right? Like Pirates of the Caribbean with that little goatee and that mustache?
12: Yeah, it's a bit swashbuckling.
6: A little swashbuckling.
12: I do like it. I hear Pirates love donuts and bagels.
7: We're not ripping off Field and Adam. I'd like to see them try and rip off this.
9: Take a look at the red zone standings. I won last week, getting 7 out of 10 correct. Daniel and Mike won behind. Joe and Tyler have some catching up to do. Before we get any further, our producer, Addison, has made the executive decision that Red Zone is going to be a one-week thing so we can give the people more information.
6: Oh, hold on now.
9: Final block.
6: No.
9: So with that, we say good luck. Enjoy week two. We'll see you guys again next Sunday on Fantasy.
6: How dare you? Don't like this.
9: Ah, nope. Oh, we're kidding. We're back on the board. I had Liz for a second. I got you. I didn't get you guys, but I got you. Well done. Liz here. Of course, Liz, you're undefeated in Red Zone this year. So let's get things rolling here. Who has more? Tyler Shuck, passing yards, or Lamar Jackson, passing and rushing yards? Lamar.
6: Tyler Shuck.
12: Lamar Jackson.
13: Lamar Jackson.
9: Lamar. Does Deshaun Watson throw for 30 or more
13: Whoa. Wait, it's
9: 30 or more yards in the first quarter versus Tampa.
13: Who is that?
9: Lamar. It's hard. Deshaun Watson.
13: Deshaun Watson. He does not.
6: Yes.
12: No.
6: I'm going to say no.
9: 30 yards? Yes.
6: I know. It's such a small number.
9: That's more rushing yards, David Montgomery or Chase Brown?
6: Oh.
9: I'm going Monty.
6: I'm going to go Monty as well.
13: More rushing
12: David
13: yards.
12: David Montgomery, yep.
6: Yeah.
12: Jason Houston.
9: I'll take Montgomery.
13: I'll take Chase Brown.
6: I like it, Tyler.
13: Yeah. I like
6: Thought
13: it.
6: About it.
9: Did the Bears score 28 or more points versus Minnesota?
13: Wow.
11: Good defense.
13: Yes, they do.
11: I say no.
12: Say yes.
6: No. Brian Flores says no.
11: Yeah, exactly.
9: And Daniel Dobbins.
6: Daniel also says no with Brian Flores.
9: I say yes.
11: Yes.
9: Pick the leading receiver for the Tennessee Titans versus Philly. Carnell Tate. Wandale Robinson, Gunnar Helm, or the field? All right, I'll take.
11: This is mean.
6: I'm going to take the field.
9: Thank you.
6: Yeah.
12: I am going to take Wandale Robinson.
11: I would never take field, so
9: Wow.
11: I'll take the first round rookie. Give me Carnell Tate.
14: I'll take Wandale.
9: Yeah.
15: I get a lot of players. You guys only get one player. I get Alec Iomanner.
9: Yeah, true.
15: I get Chimray Dike.
9: Yeah, good call.
15: Sure.
9: Yeah,
15: by the way,
9: answer,
15: running backs?
9: Answering your own
15: running
9: question.
15: Backs, exactly, yeah.
9: Your answers count for not just you, but for Joe as well.
16: Oh, no. Oh, I'm great. Definitely getting that letter now. Oh, yeah, yeah.
9: More receiving yards, George Pickens or Terry McLaurin? George Pickens.
11: Receiving yards, I'll go Pickens.
16: By the way,
11: if you pass for Joe, it counts as a loss, so you can do that.
16: I'm not going to pass because that might not
14: be
16: work
14: fun.
16: For me.
15: I know, we're trying to sabotage
16: you. I'm going to take Terry McLaurin, baby.
15: I'm going to take Terry McLaurin as well.
9: Terry McLaurin for me. Do both the Seahawks playing the Cardinals and the Chargers, do the Seahawks against the Cardinals and the Chargers against the Raiders both win?
15: Seahawks against
9: the I'm going to go yes. Seahawks and Chargers both win, yes or no?
15: Yes. Seahawks win, Chargers win. Yes.
16: Seahawks and Chargers both win.
15: Yes.
11: I say yes. Jim Harbaugh can't let them go 0-2.
9: Sure about
11: these
9: that?
11: Opponents. Can't do it. They have to win.
15: I'm sure about
14: I say
15: that?
14: Yes. I say no. Watch out, Seattle.
11: You'll go back up quarterback.
9: Risky. Will Jalen Waddle catch four or more passes against the Jags?
14: Yes.
11: Yes.
16: Oh, Sean Payton, yes.
15: How many pieces did the Broncos give up to get Jalen Waddle?
9: I think they did a first, a third, and a fourth round.
11: They gave up more than 3.5
15: pieces. More than 3.5 pieces. Okay. I'll say he gets to 4 catches.
9: The answer is yes, because did you guys hear what was relayed on the Monday Night Football broadcast? Yeah.
15: Yes.
9: Sean Payton recommended his wife draft Jalen Waddle.
16: Oh, that's right.
9: I mean, come on. You got to make your wife happy and soon.
15: Mm-hmm. Yes.
11: Got him the ball.
9: Maybe she had already finished, like, clinched her matchup in week one. He was like, all right, we'll just.
16: He's remarried, right?
9: Not an area of expertise for me.
15: So. Question number 9, I'm excited about.
9: So. Bonus. More total yards tonight. Jonathan Taylor or Kenneth Walker III?
11: Oh.
9: I'm going to go with Ken Walker III. He saw a Jonathan Taylor-like workload in week one.
15: I'm going to agree.
16: KW3.
11: It's such a tough call. Give me Taylor, though. He's so good. Yep. I got to go Taylor.
14: I'm going to go Taylor because I do like the Colts plus the 6 points.
11: Okay. Okay.
14: Keep it close.
11: Yes.
9: So the 49ers whooped up on the Rams last week.
15: Yep.
9: Are 49 or more points scored on Giants-Rams Monday Night Football tomorrow night?
14: No. Puka Nacua may not play. Aaron Donald might be back. I think the Giants were a little fugazi. Yeah, I don't think we get 49. Nope.
11: Man, it's a tough one. I hope I'm wrong
14: fugazi,
11: about this.
14: Fugazi, tomato, tomato.
11: I hope I'm wrong, but I'm going under here. I say no.
16: I'm going to stick with the over because of the injuries to the cornerback room in New York. Yeah.
15: Yeah, and I just think Monday Night Football, this team needs to get back on track. Give me some
16: it's a
15: points.
16: A statement effort
15: absolutely.
16: For Sean McVay coming
15: off
16: of that disaster.
15: He's got to come back and show
16: yes,
15: I'm
16: yes.
15: with you. Yes, girl.
16: Okay.
9: I'm going under as well. Okay. So three unders, two overs here. By the way, Puka Nacua is going to be a game-time decision tomorrow night.
15: Big one.
9: Sounded if you were listening to Adam Schefter earlier on.
11: Sounds worse than
9: it. Puka Nacua, you better have a Monday Night Football plan. Good luck, everybody. A beautiful football Sunday is upon us. Thanks for this break.
17: 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I'm Frank Mazzella, along with Brian Deuce in the Hole, Leckel, and his expertise on out-of-house races. Thank you for tuning in to ESPN 8, The Ocho. Brian, you've seen a lot of toilets in your time. What should we expect today?
18: We should expect another action-packed day down here at Hoyt Park in Saginaw.
17: Now, it takes a special person to sit on a toilet in the freezing cold and being pushed around town. Do they need to be on a special diet to be a toilet rider, like eat a lot of fiber?
18: Definitely takes a special person, probably the bravest of the group. And these groups have been working hard, a unique group of people building these outhouses all year round in some cases. One thing they don't have to worry about, finding a bathroom. Yeah, today these 18 teams are going to take part in a double elimination tournament-style bracket. So we've got them matched up head-to-head, going one-on-one. Winner moves on. First loss, you'll drop down into that loser's bracket. After you've lost the first race, you are in an elimination match, which means loser goes home and winner moves on until we get down to that final matchup.
17: There's 18 teams today battling out to be the best outhouse in Saginaw.
19: The minimum age to compete is 14 years old with parental authorization. Teams will be a minimum of 3 people and a maximum of 5. We suggest 5. one must be riding in the outhouse. Build an outhouse using wood, cardboard, or whatever makes sense. Outhouse must be a minimum size of 3 feet by 4 feet by 6 feet tall. Push bars can be installed on sides, not to exceed 24 inches. Install some sort of toilet seat and a roll of toilet paper. Must be mounted on skis. Push it, pull it, and just get it down the track.
17: The fans are ready. The outhouses are ready. We'll be right back for the first race here on ESPN 8, The Ocho.
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6: Back here on ESPN 8, the Ocho, about ready to start our first outhouse race. And Brian, our first race is between...
7: We've got Dynamic Toilette and Heritage Industrial Tech.
6: Here we go. About ready to start. A big roll of toilet paper in their outhouse. This is more of a low-budget outhouse. Both teams off and running here. Close out of the hole there right now. Stretching it out about a sausage length between them. And here they go. There's the final. They're going to wrap this up in a quick win as Heritage Industrial Tech takes the victory in race one. And here we go with our second race, the 30-point buck in the left lane and the SCC HVAC-R in the right lane. What do you know about these two teams there, Brian?
7: Yeah, SCC HVAC-R, one of our high school entries, some younger skilled trades folks putting their brains together to build some great outhouses. And 30 Point Buck, good group of friends that have participated before and have built quite the structure this year.
6: We have medical personnel standing by just in case anybody freezes to their seat. We're about ready to start this race right now. 30 Point Buck, they've got the old-fashioned outhouse and the SCC HVAC-R. I don't know exactly what they got there. It just looks like a bunch of pipes.
7: 30 Point Buck, they got the quarter moon on the outside, but I bet it's a full moon inside.
6: Well, it's good that they have their toilet paper handy right there on the reachable bar for their driver. Do the drivers, are there any restrictions? Do they need to be strapped in possibly?
7: Sometimes you need a seatbelt on that seat. Typically, it tends to be the lightest team participant.
6: Here we are. And they're off. Both teams at a good start. Looks like SCC HVAC took the victory here as they crossed the finish line first. What did you see there, Brian?
7: Boy, another great run. That was close out of the gate. SCC just started pulling away as they got about to that midpoint. 30 Point Buck tried to catch up but could not get the job done in time.
6: Looks like so far two races and both the two right-hand lanes have won their races. Big Ugly Fish taking on Tinkle Tinkle Little Stars. There you see Big Ugly Fish and Tinkle Tinkle Little Stars. What should we expect here, Brian?
7: A couple of Saginaw institutions going at it here. A tight race for sure.
6: Big Ugly Fish with just about a Toilet paper lead right there as they're just gliding in for the victory, led by Captain Privy. Captain Privy taking them to the victory, and Big Ugly Fish will take that win.
7: You're right, Frank. Big Ugly Fish appeared to be conserving some energy towards the end of that race.
6: On to the next race. Spicy Pooper taking on the Dynamic Toilet. Spicy Pooper on the left. I like the flashing light. Now that's customized outhouse right there. Brian, what about that flashing light? Is that regulation approved?
7: Spicy Pooper meeting all safety standards on the course today, maybe exceeding them. A longtime participant here at the Saginaw Outhouse Races. Let's see how they do.
6: Both teams are at the starting line, also ready to go, and led by the Porcelain Pirate in the Spicy Pooper. We'll see how they do. Both teams are off, and their Spicy Pooper has got quite a big lead as the Dynamic Toilet sort of wiped out their mid-range on the course.
7: That low profile on the Dynamic Toilet, I'll tell you what, those tires weren't built for snow, Frank.
6: Yeah, it looks like he did a wheelie off the, he got treed off the line. Going to have to go back and talk things over a bit. Moving on to the next race, it's SCC Art Flash as they take on Restore the Roar here in Saginaw, the outhouse races. This should be a dandy. Restoring the Roar, as you know, the Lions the last two or three years have restored the Roar. Before that, it wasn't much of a roar, and both teams are off and running. There you go, Restore the Roar, hanging it to the left just a bit, and SCC Arc Flash just putting them away here in the battle of the two teams, and Restore the Roar just coming in very slow as courtesy flush. Here's a replay. Restore the Roar taking it off to the left. That lost some time right there. Brian, what happened to Restore the Roar?
7: Looks like the quarterback audibled to a streak route, but they went with the button hook early there, Frank.
6: Well, they'll take their first loss in that competition, and Restore the Roar will have one loss. Next race, Royal Flush taking on the Sewer Sharks. Brian, it takes a special person to ride a toilet seat down in the snow here in Saginaw. What do you think about this race?
7: This is a unique race here. The Royal Flush has been entered every year because the host organization, Pride in Saginaw, it's their entry, the Royal Flush, against a first-time entry, the Sewer Sharks. Let's see how they can hold up.
6: We're about ready to start this race, and both teams are out of the hole right there. Both tight so far. The Sewer Sharks just about a toilet paper ahead. This is going to be a close one, and they take it. And, oh, Big Jim got wiped out on that one. Taking one for the team. Let's have a replay on that one. Big Jim taking one for the team. What happened there?
7: Our closest race of the afternoon came right into your living room there, Frank. What a race between Royal Flush and Sewer Sharks. Sewer Sharks slipping out with the victory.
6: Jim, he should be paid good for taking one for the team. Maybe an extra cup of coffee before he leaves today. He's got a story for his grandchildren tonight. Next race, still in the winner's bracket, Saginaw Area Fireworks taking on Heritage Industrial Tech. Both teams still ready to go as they work the snow around their outhouse. You got to love the Heritage Industrial Tech. They also have in their second race. And there's the Area Fireworks. Brian, they're the champs, aren't they?
7: Saginaw Area Fireworks are defending champs, always making a bang out here on the course.
6: Both teams ready to go, and they're off. About dead even. Here comes Fireworks. They're just stretching it out. Led by their man, their head man on the team, also known as Dr. Dump, and the Fireworks, Saginaw Area Fireworks. The champs are still the champs until they lose, take the victory.
7: That aerodynamic rocket really paying off. Also, lack of clothing seems to be paying dividends for Saginaw Area Fireworks.
6: I didn't know exactly if they were just short on clothing or that was a style position they were in. We'll move on to the next big race here. Big Ugly Fish taking on the Spicy Pooper here as the teams reach the starting line. Spicy Pooper turning on the light. That means they're ready to go. And the Big Ugly Fish, they're ready to go too here.
7: I'll tell you, Spicy Pooper seems like they're running in good form right now. Although the Big Ugly Fish can dig deep and really buckle down here and keep the race close.
6: Both teams are off right now and racing. We go to the Pooper cam. There's a beautiful shot from the hole, but they lose badly. Spicy Pooper takes the victory. We'll be back to the outhouse races here on ESPN 8, the Ocho.
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23: I took a chance and bought a house, and it's been a lot of work to make it feel like me. When I start a project, I love to have a plan of attack. So with Instacart, I can get what I need from Lowe's. It's like having a second set of hands.

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6: Back here on ESPN 8, the Ocho, next race, SCC Arc Flash, taking on SCC HVAC R. This could be a disaster for a plumbing inspector to watch. Brian, what do we got here?
7: What an exciting matchup. Heating and cooling versus the welders. This is going to be an interesting one, Frank.
6: We'll see which team gets the bragging rights from this race here. They're going to be doing a lot of jawing after this. Looks like HVAC's got a big lead. That's getting closed up immediately by Arc Flash. So it looks like SCC HVAC are with a big lead. They're stretching it out. It looks like they're going to take this victory right here, Brian. Here's your replay. How tight was this, Brian? Looks like about a foot or two.
7: What a tight finish we have here. HVAC really reaching and stretching to get the job done across the line there.
6: They just strained that one out. Moving on to the next race, the Saginaw Area Fireworks taking on the Sewer Sharks. The defending champs are back in their lane, ready to race. Brian, what do you see in this race?
7: This could be tighter than folks think. This is going to be a great race.
6: The champs are still the champs until they get beat. Well, the key is having a light toilet driver. You know, what I'm seeing is a petite person, somebody. You don't want to put a 300-pounder in that toilet seat driver position, do you?
7: You know, we haven't seen that before. I think it comes down to the team you have and the goals you have for the day. Maybe you're just hoping to take your time and really let it slide down the track. Or if you're looking to really get in there and force one out quick, maybe you are thinking about getting somebody lighter on that seat.
6: Here we are, about ready to start. Both teams are off. Good start for the Sewer Sharks. They fall behind quickly, and the fireworks, the Saginaw Area Fireworks, are just dancing their way to victory as the Sewer Sharks look like they sucked on some methane gas there at the end. How do you become a outhouse toilet rider? You have to be a special person for that.
7: Well, Frank, it takes years of practice, first of all. A lot of sitting, a lot of practice. Can't have your phones out in these outhouse races, so you gotta go traditional, old school. A lot of sitting practice, and you know, you gotta recruit a good team around you, good support system around you. That's important as well.
6: As we move on in the Saginaw outhouse races, in the right lane, Spicy Pooper, and in the left lane, the Royal Flush. This is going to be another tight race, I assume here, Brian.
7: Couple of veteran teams going at it right here.
6: Both teams are off. Looks like the Spicy Pooper's got a good lead. They're just going to glide into the victory and slide out with another W. And the Royal Flush will take the loss on that one. We move on to our next race, the Heritage Industrial Tech versus SCC HVAC-R.
7: We've got the HVAC of Saginaw Career Complex versus Heritage Industrial Tech. This one could be close.
6: Heritage Industrial Tech in the left lane and SCC HVAC-R in the right lane. Both teams are off again. Looks like they're head-to-head right now. Maybe a sausage lead for HVAC. Looks like they'll go on to the victory as they do win that race, and they'll move on. As you see in the replay, SCC HVAC-R pushing it past the finish line and taking the W as Heritage Industrial Tech and SCC HVAC will move on. We'll take a break here on ESPN 8. The Ocho, and be right back for more outhouse racing.
0: 5 hours to kill?
8: Yeah.
0: That's like a gazillion hands of Zynga poker if you play your cards right. Here.
9: Okay!
0: This guy is on a heater!
10: Play Zynga poker.

0: When you own a small business, it's not enough to be good. And just because you're great at what you do, doesn't mean you're great at telling people about it. But you just need a little help. And suddenly, you're great at this and that. Go from prompt to progress with the all-new Constant Contact.
1: Moving on to the one-loss bracket, SEC HVAC-R taking on Spicy Pooper. Spicy Pooper in the right lane, SEC HVAC-R in the left lane. Each team has one loss, so whoever loses now is out of the tournament. Brian, what do you got here?
2: It's crunch time here at the Saginaw Outhouse races. There's a long line. You got to get in there, get down that track, and take care of business in a hurry.
1: Do or die situation as they're ready to race. Spicy Pooper in the right lane, SEC HVAC in the left lane. Spicy Pooper with a good lead right now. They're going to take this easily as they'll move on, and SEC HVAC-R are going to have to go home as they're done for the day. Comes down to the last race in the one-loss bracket as the Sewer Sharks in the left lane and Spicy Pooper in the right lane battle it out to see who moves into the finals, Brian.
2: As we get down the bracket here, the races get a little bit quicker, and you can see it starting to wear on our competitors. We're blowing wind out here.
1: Spicy Pooper in that right lane again as they take on the Sewer Sharks. Whoever wins this match right here moves on to the finals against the undefeated team in the finals, and that will be the Saginaw Area Fireworks. Spicy Pooper right there in the right lane. Sewer Sharks in the left lane, stretching out right now, getting ready for another race. They look like they're gassed.
2: As we move through this bracket, the races get a little tighter together, and that really puts your training to the test. How much time have you spent in an outhouse the last few weeks? We're about to find out.
1: Well, it looks like the Sewer Sharks are ready to double down here as this race is about ready to start. There you go, Spicy Pooper with the lead. Looks like the Sewer Sharks just don't have enough wind, and Spicy Pooper just glides in for the victory.
2: They're running with purpose out here today. That Spicy Pooper is acting like they got something to prove. Longtime participants, past champions. This could be a great matchup against the Saginaw Area Fireworks.
1: So Spicy Pooper, led by their captain, Captain Plunger, take the victory, and they'll move on. We had a chance to talk to the Sewer Sharks. Here's what they had to say.
3: Our secret was absolutely, I mean, we were waxing our skis, and we're using a real bona fide retired outhouse. We really designed this based after a Lamborghini Countach, and as you can tell, stylistically, you've got the speed, you've got the power, you've got the efficiency. There's a couple things we're going to find for next year, but overall, I mean, it's an excellent craft.
1: There you see, they get their trophy as they take third place. We'll move on to the finals here as Spicy Pooper take on the Saginaw Area Fireworks. This should be a dandy right here, Brian.
2: Both these teams, longtime participants, have been head-to-head in finals before. As we know, Saginaw Area Fireworks defending champions. Spicy Pooper, been champions themselves. These folks have seen each other's in the finals. This is nothing new. Who wants it more today?
1: Here we go. This is for all the toilet paper in the outhouse races. The Saginaw Area Fireworks in the left lane and Spicy Pooper in the right lane. Looks like there's been a costume change in the left lane for the Area Fireworks. Brian, what's going on with the costume?
2: Hey, they've coasted their way to the finals. I think they're feeling confident, hot-dogging it right into the championship race here.
1: This is the Super Bowl of outhouse racing. We're about ready to start. Keep your eye on the Spicy Pooper. They've been having a good run here all day. And the Saginaw Area Fireworks, the champs are back. They're still the champs. And let's see what happens here.
4: All right, I put lures for you. All right, 3, 2, 1, go!
1: And they're off. Spicy Pooper has the lead here. Looks like they're going to try to take this. They are. Oh, what a tight race as the hot dog wipes out just before the finish line. Here's a replay. Hate to lose your hot dog on a ride, but that happens sometimes.
2: Keep in mind, it looks like that cone crossed first, but it is the tip of the skis we're looking at, and Spicer just edges them out.
1: So Spicy Pooper beats out the Saginaw Area Fireworks. The champs go down, and we have a new champ, the Spicy Pooper, here in 2025. Brian, what a great show of races here today. We got a chance to talk to Spicy Pooper after their big victory, and here's what they had to say.
5: We absolutely smeared the competition today. It was a little rough in the beginning there, but, you know, we definitely came around and got it. So it was amazing to see you guys just you know, completely sweep them off. We have been in the running with them for the last couple of years as well, so it was really nice to finally flush them. So that was really nice. Can't wait for next year as well. So we'll definitely be on top too.
1: So we have a new champ in Spicy Pooper as they beat out the Saginaw Area Fireworks, the previous champ. Brian, what a day of outhouse racing here in Saginaw.
2: I'm not sure we've ever had a better one here at Hoyt Park, Frank. What a great day of outhouse racing. We had folks on the hill sledding. All sorts of great activity down here in Saginaw. And Spicy Pooper pulling off the upset on the defending champs, Saginaw Area Fireworks. What a day.
1: Always good to have an extra roll on board if you're going to wipe out your outhouse. This will wrap it up from Saginaw, Michigan. I'm Frank Mazzella for Brian Deuce in the Hole Leckel saying it was a great day of outhouse racing, and remember to keep it flushed.

0: From Oregon, Ohio, the Swiss Stone Tossing Championship. I'm Frank Mazzola, along with retired stone thrower Jazz. He'll provide his expert analysis and insight on today's event and why people love throwing stones. Jazz, let's talk about today's competitors. Who should we look for?
1: Well, you've got to keep an eye on the Buffington brothers, Joe and Ray. Joe is our current record holder. Watch out for Mr. Zach Diekman. He is a former champion, many years running.
0: So that's Deeker, they call him for short. So those are the three guys we'll be looking for today. Well, the crowd is ready, the throwers are ready, and the stones are ready. We'll be right back here on ESPN 8, the Ocho.
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12: 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We're going

0: Back here on ESPN 8, the Ocho. Our first thrower today is going to be Chris Klett, the big guy known as Stone Dog. He'll be taking his first toss here. Jazz, so they're positioning the stone for them. Now what?
1: Well, the competitors put the stone wherever they want it. They lift it any way they can, and they make a run for it. Stop at the line and give it a toss. Let's see what Chris can do.
0: Jazz Chris Klett. It takes a special person to want to take a big piece of the earth and throw it as far as they can. Chris with his first toss right here. There it is.
1: Very respectable throw.
0: Look at the measuring crew out there in their sandals. Well, we'll get the exact measurement here. Here's a replay of that first throw. Way, way behind the foul line. Could have went up about another 5 inches, but he threw it from back there.
1: And it looks like 8'9".
0: Next thrower is Kevin Hall. They call him Squats. He's got that stone right about the chin right now. Here he goes with his first. Here he goes with his toss. Beautiful toss.
1: Yes, it was. Perfectly executed.
0: You know what was good about that toss you see on the replay? The stone didn't roll after. It just solidly landed. Solid landing right there.
1: That's a thud.
0: That's what they call it in the business?
1: That's right. That's a professional word for it. We call it a thud.
0: Next thrower,

0: good on his part. What was his measurement?
1: And it looks like 9'6". Very respectable throw.
0: So there's the toss from Dan Arrett. Our next thrower, Jordan Miller. Jordan Miller coming in here looking to prove some things. They call him Big J. Jordan Miller. I like how they massage the rock before they actually pick it up, the guy with the brush there. What's the purpose of that?
1: Well, you want to be able to get a decent grip on the stone. There are no handles, there are no holes. So we want to take the sand off to reduce on slippage.
0: Does the rock like that? I mean, it's like a massage to the rock.
1: And yes, it's a very, very friendly, touch-friendly stone.
0: Here comes Jordan Miller. He doesn't waste any time. He just gets it done. He throws it out there.
1: All business with Jordan.
0: Back over to the beer stand for Jordan. You know, yeah, I got to go. I got a cold one waiting. I'm going to get my toss in here. So Jordan Miller with his toss.
1: And it looks like 9'9½".
0: Moving on to our next thrower, Alex Massing, also known as the Scarecrow. He'll take a toss at it. Like the handcart bringing in the stone there. What's the weight of these stones?
1: The male stone is 138 pounds, and the female stone is 75 even.
0: So there's a male and female stone.
1: Indeed.
0: There's Alex. He's struggling to get that up there. Alex Massing, the Scarecrow, they call him, the Toledo Scarecrow. He's about ready to throw that stone. He just leans it on his head, on his cap there. A nice solid throw right there from Alex.
1: He even tipped his head at the end.
0: Oh, close to fouling on that. Very close.
1: Very close. You can step on the line, but not over it.
0: So you can be on the red line, but you can't be over the red line.
1: Not one iota.
0: So Alex made it there on his toss. And
1: we're looking at about 9'6" on his toss. Well done. Very respectable.
0: So far, everybody around the 9-foot mark. Somebody's going to have to pull ahead here. Joe Buffington now, the big guy. He's ready to go here. He's stepping up right now. He takes his time here checking out his stone, make sure his stone has got the game face on it. Goes down there, talks to it a bit. What's the procedure he's going through right now?
1: It looks like some kind of meditative consternation.
0: Here comes Big Joe Buffington. He's got that stone way over his head. No problem for Joe. He's pumped up. Here's his throw into the pit over to the far sidewalk.
1: That was a beautiful throw. This is why Joe is our current champion. He makes this look easy. He rolled it all the way across my pit trying to break my concrete on the other side.
0: And after he threw it, he gave the stone a dirty look. But Joe got a great toss there, and he's way in the lead right now. Joe Buffington, known as JoJo, as he takes the lead here.
1: That was 14'2". Excellent throw by Joe.
0: We'll move on to the next thrower here, Luke Powell. A couple of brothers here today, Luke and Nathan Powell. This is the bigger brother, Luke, right now tightening up his belt a bit. He needs to beef up maybe a couple of sandwiches.
1: Or at least lubricate up with a beer before he tosses. There, look at that. He fumbles it around like it's an old friend.
0: Now, how many different stones are there here on site?
1: We have the men's stone and the women's stone, and that is it. And we have a backup in storage.
0: Here's his toss right there.
1: Got a lot of height out of that one. Had some hang time there.
0: Right into the pit. Here's a replay of it. Looked like it slipped out of his hands a bit on the throw and then the roll right there into the pit. Didn't get a lot on it.
1: But it was still a good throw, and it looks like he's got 10'2½". Very respectable throw.
0: Next thrower right now, Nathan Powell. They call him Barney around Toledo. Right after his brother, we'll see. This is a little competitive between the brothers right now. We saw Luke just before him. Nathan now. Nathan T. taken off the

0: sunglasses. Does that help a bit when you take the glasses off?
1: 7'2" for Jeff. Shows me he's all business right now.
0: Get a little bit more in focus. You got to sometimes pry that on your upper chest before you throw it up on your head.
1: It looks like he took his glasses off because he was afraid he was going to roll the stone across his face.
0: So here we go. Nathan Powell, known as Barney around Toledo. Good throw right there. He got all of it into it.
1: Yes, indeed.
0: You see on the replay here, no stumbles or fouls or anything else. Nathan Powell, good toss for him.
1: And that was an excellent throw. And at 10'9½", he just smoked his brother by 7 inches.
0: Moving on to the next thrower, Zach Diekman. They call him Deeker. The veteran stone thrower. He's been around for many years. Jazz, what do you know about the Deeker?
1: Well, Zach over here is a long-running veteran, former champion many times over, heck of a nice guy.
2: Sorry, my bad. It looked like Dana.
3: We have Matt Leach after him, and then Jared.
0: He puts that right on his head. They call him Flathead, too. I love how they just lay that on their head. Did anybody ever get hurt putting that rock on their head?
1: Every once in a while, you'll have a rollback.
0: Here he comes. Little pitter-patter to come up there to throw that stone, but he got it off.
1: He got a little air time in there, too.
0: Just wondering if the veteran is satisfied. He's looking down there waiting for a measurement. Good, solid throw. Just didn't get a lot of mustard on that one. I think he wanted a little bit more on that.
1: Yeah, a little too much air time, but at 13'1", it's an excellent, excellent throw.
0: So that will finish off the Deekman's throw. We'll be right back here on ESPN, the Ocho.
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10: 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When I start a project, I love to have a plan of attack. So with Instacart, I can get what I need from Lowe's. It's like having a second set of hands.

0: People are going to want to see you fall when you get to the top.
1: Once again, undefeated.
0: I have such high expectations.
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0: You can lose in the blink of an eye.
1: Cardoso for three. Banks it in!
0: There's always been pressure in my life. This is what I was supposed to do.
3: We fought so hard all season long.
0: To plan these environments. This is what we work for.
4: You could not have scripted a better ending to this magical women's college season.
5: Back here on ESPN 8, the Ocho. After round one, Joe Buffington has a throw of 14 feet, 2 inches. Zach Diekman with a 13 feet, 1 inch throw. Nate Powell comes in at 10 feet, 9 inches. His brother Luke Powell comes in at 10 feet, 2.5 inches. Jordan Miller with a toss of 9 feet, 8.5 inches. And Doug Bachmeyer with a toss of 9 feet, 7 inches. Fouled out is Ray Buffington and Sam Barry. Jordan Miller getting ready to grip that rock. He does get a grip on it and lets it back down. He's taking his time bringing that up to his chest. Like the hat backwards for aerodynamic purposes. He balances that on his head.
6: Gives her a good toss out there. No foul. Perfectly respectable. He did the old head toss gig.
5: Jazz, it looked like he just threw that stone down instead of up in the air to get some altitude. It didn't help him much on that toss. Very low toss there.
6: Yes, at 9 foot 5 inches, not his best throw. Probably could have stood to toss it out there a little bit instead of downward, but them's the breaks.
5: Joe Buffington now getting ready to grip the stone. He's very methodical with that stone, and he's getting psyched up as he usually does. Big JoJo, Joe Buffington, always putting on a great performance in the stone tossing. There he is.
7: All right, now we got Greg.
5: Getting that stone up. Takes no time at all to get that stone up over his head.
6: He lifts it like it's nothing. This is why he has been a former champion many times over. He is intense.
5: Here comes Joe with that big throw. Good one, that one. Stone went out of the pit. Here's a replay quickly as he had some room to spare there before the foul line. We've got a total right there of 14 feet, 10.5 inches. You see Big Joe Buffington calling his bookie right now. Placing the bets as we move on to Luke Powell getting ready. He's got the belt on pretty tight so nothing falls out here. How tight is tight?
6: Tight as can be without losing consciousness. Our competitors do need to breathe. So he's checking for breathability. A little dirt on his shoes, a little stretch there, and now he's going to navigate.
5: So Luke Powell bringing that stone up to his chest. It's always a struggle for these smaller guys to get that over their head. Here's his throw right there. Luke Powell on the replay. He danced to stay in bounds there and not go over the foul line.
6: That was a close one. That hop, skip, and a jump saved his life.
5: Nathan Powell now getting ready for his toss. Nathan has no problem bringing that up to his chest over his head. He's got to get that final hump up there, and he does get it over his head. Oh, he lost grip on it. He lost his stone there, Jazz.
6: He lost his stone. No bueno.
5: You could see him struggling with that stone. Good thing it didn't land on his foot. He'll get another attempt here. What happened there, Jazz?
6: Hey, it happens from time to time. Competitors drop my stone.
5: So Nathan Powell gets another chance here. He throws that one. A good toss for Nathan.
6: He got her out there just like a champion. He's got a really good technique there. Yes, and at a 10-foot, 11-inch throw, pulling him ahead of his brother, that was an excellent, excellent throw.
5: Moving on to the next thrower, Zach Diekman. They call him the Big Deeker. He's getting ready and preparing for his... Doesn't look like he has a belt on there, Jazz.
6: I think he tucked it under his shirt on that one.
5: As he prepares slowly and methodically to get that stone over his head, lays that on his flat head. He's got a sourpuss look on his face. I don't know if that's a bad meal he had or part of his regiment to throw the stone. Here he goes. There it is. He stays in bounds. Good toss.
6: That was really close to a foul.
5: So there's the replay right there. He struggled to not get fouled on that throw, but he held on as the Big Deeker is checking out, waiting for his measurement. A good throw by Zach.
6: That's definitely one of the closest to fouling I have ever seen without actually fouling. And with the measurement being taken at 14 foot 5 inches, I'd say that was really good recovery by Zach Diekman.
5: So Zach is head-to-head with real close to Big Joe Buffington as they compete further here at the stone throwing competition. We'll take a break here on ESPN 8, The Ocho.
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5: Back here on ESPN, good-looking crowd here at the stone tossing here in Ohio. Moving on to Joe Buffington. JoJo getting psyched up to pick up the stone right now.
6: Joe is a very, very intense thrower. Look at him showing off there with some pumping of the stone.
5: Joe getting ready right now. Couple final blows out of the mouth. Here it is. Good toss by Joe. As he just walks away with some attitude, turns his back on his stone. I heard he sleeps with his stone at times through the season. We got a measurement right now on that toss.
6: Here we go. Then this is why Joe is one of our reigning champions over the years at 15 foot 3 1/2 inches. That's an easy pull ahead for first place.
5: So Big Joe Buffington laying it out on the line. We bring in the skeleton crew right now. Up next, Nathan Powell back to throw his stone. He gets ready, tosses that stone for his grip right there.
6: Yeah, he's kicking the stone around a little bit, finding his sweet spot, as they would call it. But once he does, he gets her right up.
22: Okay. Ryan, Joe.
5: Up on the chest of Nathan Powell. Powell will get that over his head. A couple of quick blows there for some air. He's going to get this one off on a good running throw, and he dances along the foul line. A good throw by Nathan Powell. We see it on the replay. He didn't foul. He got that stone off. Good, good dance by Nathan.
6: An absolutely brilliant save on his part, dancing his way back into the competition, and the judges have him at 10 foot 11 inches. Well done, Nathan.
5: Keep moving on in this round. Zach Diekman, the big Deeker, is here. He's got a little bit of overhang on his belt. He looks down there, talks to the stone a bit, twirls it his way. Did you used to talk to your stone at all?
6: I rarely talk to my stone, but I would give it a spin around and a thump and a pat and make her generally happy.
5: Zach's got it up on that head of his, making his grimace look right now. He gets ready, a couple of quick blows of air, way over the head. He looks like he's ready for some action. Those eyeballs are popping out of his head. Here it is. Here's the big toss. Almost looks like a cartoon character throwing that. And that was a foul on him. He's can't be happy with that. You can fry an egg on his neck. He's not happy at all. As you see it here on the replay, the foot just got barely over that foul line, and he loses that toss.
6: All right, that's an unfortunate one, but the crowd wants to see what's going on here. They want an estimate of that one because that would have been a nice throw. It's really unfortunate. It looks like it would have been 13 foot 2 inches.
5: So that will wrap it up. Here's our finals as Joe Buffington, JoJo, wins it with his great tosses here today. We got a chance to catch up with Joe Buffington. Here's what he had to say.
2: Tell us about your three tosses today. The first one didn't go as well as expected. I came up here to break the record. I didn't do as well as I'd hoped to, but, you know, there's still tomorrow, so we'll see what happens.
13: So what about your third toss?
2: Yeah, my third toss is my best toss. It was 15-3 and a half. It tied the former record. I was happy with it, but, you know, there's always room for improvement. But tomorrow I'm really going to try to do a little better with what I'm able to do. So.
5: All right, so Joe Buffington, JoJo, wins it again. Great performance by him. In second place, we've seen him, Zach Diekman, the Deeker. He fouled out on his last throw. He came in second place. What a great event here today.
6: It was indeed. Zach taking second with 14 foot 5 inches, being dominated by Joe Buffington with an incredible 15 foot 3 and 1/2 inches. Well done, gentlemen. Well done.
5: I am Frank Mazzola along with Jazz saying so long here at ESPN. And remember, keep throwing your stone.
15: All the excitement continues under the hot sun here in South Carolina. Welcome to Omega Ball here on ESPN 8. The Ocho is presented by Sonic. We're at Manchester Meadows. And ready for some Omega Ball. Three teams competing for $5,000 in cash prize. And it all goes down live over the course of the next hour. Cannot wait for another Omega Ball Invitational. And, of course, as always, alongside my guy, Ricky Lopez Espin. My name is Mark Rogandino. Glad to have you along here on this one. Ricky, it's the same thing every year we come here to South Carolina, right? We're looking for goals, goals, and more goals.
23: It's exactly what you want, excitement football, and this is what Omega Ball provides. I do think the team that's going to win is going to be true to their identity, clinical in the back and opportunistic in nature in front of goal.
15: We've seen some surprises in the past years. While we'll see some new faces out on the field here for this one, we expect some new faces with you too. Let's take a look at the rules for those that don't know. It is three teams with five players on the field at any given time. three periods of 13 minutes as well, Ricky.
23: And we talked about goals, so there's going to be no offsides. You see, you defend one goal, you score in the other two, and I do think the team that's going to win, true to identity like I talked about, and if you win, have the most goals after the third period, you win a nice little $5,000 prize.
15: So the table is set for this one. Three different teams vying for the cash prize and looking to score a lot of goals. The action is chaotic on the pitch, and we bring it to you live. Omega Ball kicks off next.
0: Your inner. I've got some good news and some bad news.
1: Someone will be with you in 75 minutes.
0: That was the bad news. The good news? Zynga Poker deals you in immediately. So it's always your turn, and maybe even your flop. Oh.
3: Oh, yeah.
0: What? You talking about May 2024? Yes. Play Zynga Poker.
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15: 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And by Trifecta. Let's get you into the starting lineups before we kick this thing off. And we start first with Totem, a number of players from here in the Carolinas and Charlotte area.
16: Standout goalkeeper Patrick Mitrovic. He's going to be really good between the sticks. But looking at Sean Green, he's going to be a box-to-box midfielder in the center of this Omega Ball field. I do think for this Charlotte Totem side, how good can they move the ball from left to right? Because they played this game, so they know what it's all about.
15: Let's move over to the team coming from the ATL, Pasha. And they'll start with a goalkeeper that we know pretty well from past days. Kenneth Perkinson has been here at Omega Ball several times.
16: Leadership, so he's going to have a lot of organizational skills before it in front of the players in front of him. Eli Gardner played to circle. Very good 1v1, a good defender as well. This Pasha luxury side is going to be full of talent in this Omega Ball batch.
15: Full of talent, but a number of newcomers to Omega Ball. Many of these players, their first time experiencing it here in Rock Hill. And finally, the team making the trip from the West Coast, L.A. Dior.
16: Jay Corona, he's going to be the leader. He's going to be the coach for this Dior side. He's going to come on the field as well. Axel Mendez, a player that you need to circle. He can produce that little bit of individual brilliance. And this L.A. Dior side, full of talent yet again. But how do they implement that talent is going to be the question.
15: Brandon Gomez in goal, playing with the Empire Strikers in the Major Arena Soccer League. But it all adds up to a lot of quality talent out on the field. And we are just about ready to get things going here on the Ocho. Ricky Lopez Espin, former MLS player, and my name is Mark Rogandino. Happy to have you along here for this one. First 13-minute period set to kick off here as we await the opening whistle. I think one thing we didn't also add, Ricky, in terms of talking about the rules, and people might wonder, a little breeze out here on our back moving across the field as Pasha doesn't waste any time to try and just serve it in and go. They will rotate after every 13-minute period, so each team will have an opportunity to defend each of the three goals throughout the course of the hour's action. Long-distance shot ricocheting out. And remember, no throw-ins here in Omega Ball, so they immediately take it to the quote-unquote corner and off and running. Comer couldn't pull the collection down, and here comes Pasha back the other way. Long-distance shot, but right in to the gloves of Gomez.
16: And something I do think we're going to see here in this 2024 Invitational is a lot more of a goalkeeper with the ball at his feet. So how good can they be at making decisions and moving the ball from left to right and also creating an overload higher up the field?
15: A number of these LA players for LA Dior, they were part of a winning team last year when we were here in Rock Hill, South Carolina. But it's Pasha, the team with the TST experience, on the attack in the early going. Ball pushed away by Kyle Kennedy. He'll leave it there. And the attacking chance deflected wide on the initial shot from Sean Comer.
16: A little bit of a glimpse of how attack-minded this side can be. This Totem turning their defense into offense. Exactly what you would expect here at Omega Ball.
15: Quickly back the other way. And Perkinson had to lay out to his left to make sure that that was going wide. Ricky, people probably also wondering about the substitution patterns here, because different teams do it different ways.
16: On the fly, you can have set subs coming in every 2, 3, 4 minutes, whatever it may be, or just when you have the eye test players going in energy. Great ball.
15: Diagonal ball will run out, so Dior will have the chance to put it back in play. If you're wondering how it works with the ball going out of play, it's the team that is closest to the ball but did not play it out. So in that case, Dior was closest to that ball running out, so it became their opportunity to take it to the dot and put it back into live action. Axel Alexis dancing on it, but dispossessed. Garner laying it out, but instead it is Totem that run it down. Shot and deflected wide. Comer had a good look with the right foot. Second chance opportunity, and the cross does not find its way to the middle. Eli Garner was waiting, but unable to get to it.
16: Really good save from Brandon Gomez. Comer tries to pick out that far post. Full extension to parry it away.
15: That ball actually last touched by Totem. Maybe a bit fortunate to be rewarded the restart. People are probably tuning in going to say, I was expecting to see some goals as that one goes wide. Coming off of the right foot of Noah Holmes, the 24-year-old former High Point University and Liberty University college player. Nova, centering pass. Who's going to strike first here in these opening moments of this opening 13-minute period?
16: It takes a little bit for these sides just to go into. That's a fantastic ball.
15: Missing on the finish. So Pasha will pick up the possession right in front of their own goal. Heavy touch, and it turns back over. Dior trying to play through Gomez, their goalkeeper at the back, and that's probably one of the key facets of Omega Ball, right, Ricky, is the ability to almost bring your goalkeeper out and use him as that additional player, creating unbalanced attacking portions in the field.
16: So now you allow players higher up the field to create overloads and be more expansive in nature. We've seen how good Brandon Gomez is with the ball at his feet. A little bit of a glimpse of when it's on the ground, but also the sidekick to give his side an attacking opportunity. So decision-making as well plays into a factor, much like this.
15: Distribution quick there from Gomez, but that one goes into the side netting. There's a great wide look at the field here at Manchester Meadows. Garner laying it off, and here come Pasha. Didn't necessarily have numbers, but the ball makes its way all the way across for Eli Garner. Decides to switch directions and come back the other way. Instead, the turnover. Comer will lay it off. The left-footed shot coming off of Nick Nova's left foot and ricochets off the post.
16: It's a nice little action between Comer as he pulls in the defender. That's when he plays it into the path of Nova. You need to be a little bit more composed if you're Nick Nova, because you have a fantastic run in from Sean Green. Really tight angle to squeak it into that near post.
15: Ricky, scoreless through about 5 minutes in this opening 13-minute period. Who are you looking at? Who are you seeing is starting to figure it out so far? Which are the teams?
16: I mean, we've seen Totem get on the ball a little bit. We've seen Dior as well through the goalkeeper. Ash has been kind of the quieter of the three. More defending structure, making some subs already to get fresh legs on the field.
15: Gomez calling his own number from distance. That one nowhere close to the mark. And here come the boys from the ATL. Perkinson will settle things in. He's been part of some winning teams that were the Rebels in the past. Looking for an opening. And that's the first one of the night. Axel Jewell into the upper corner. And it's Pasha who strikes first. Right back the other way. The left-footed effort from Fielden goes wide. It's kind of like ripping the top off of a soda bottle, right, Ricky? As soon as we get that first one, then yep. They start coming quick.
16: That's a fantastic look at it there. No one from Sodom steps up. Just watch how he opens up his hips and simply guides it into that top corner. Fantastic stuff from Maxwell Jewell.
15: Yeah, always going to be tough for Mitrovic to get a touch on that, although the aforementioned Mitrovic comes up with the save here. And he'll restart things with the ball at his own feet. Little chip over the top. Comer, and it just trickles wide of the far post. Ruled that was deflected actually last off of Dior.
16: Just seems like Comer has done a lot of his work on this left-hand side. Nearly as Brandon Gomez beat, just pulls it a little bit too wide.
15: Headed out by Totem. They're really the local team, if you will. A lot of ties to the Charlotte area, which is about 30 minutes away from us here in Rock Hill, South Carolina. A number of those players. College experience at Winthrop University.
16: And this is to be expected in period one. Teams starting to figure out their structure, where they're going to set up formational-wise, whether someone centrally or be more expansive in a box kind of formation. And once they start to figure out, that's when you can expect more goals and tons of them.
15: Basha opening the scoring. Right now, Dior looking to see if they can find a way to get one of their own. Axel Alexis laying it off. Now with his left foot on the receiving pass. Plays back for his keeper, Brandon Gomez.
16: Really good decision from Axel Alexis.
15: Splitting ball on the left foot. Solorzano, but he loses it. Comer tried to go 1v1. Maybe a chance now in transition. Here's the beauty of a mega ball. The turnover and quickly back the other way. Field and centering pass, but it sits right there. Gomez with the big save, staved off the line, and somehow Pasha denied their second. The boys from the ATL are buzzing with the first goal and our first whistle in the run of play as the goal scorer, Axel Jewell, taken down 12 yards away.
16: And you notice how many colors are at the goal line there. It's exactly what you would expect for Omega Ball. Vulture goal is what we call it. As one team does all the hard work, you just simply tap it over the line. Really good defending from Dior. Do not let that cross over the goal line.
15: So now, Pasha lining up the free kick, but you have multiple options. And Jewel, the 29-year-old, trying to just strike it in the upper corner, sends it well over the top of the crossbar.
16: Just looking for side to side to be a little bit more decisive and picking and choosing which goal to attack. Nothing wrong with starting on one side, ending up on the other.
15: Big ball across the field. Watch the out. Giveaway out in front. That's an easy gimme. The gimme, and then Sean Green says, I'll finish it home. And Totem are on the board.
16: Just through his positioning, Sean Green gets Totem on the board. Really clinical and composed finish. In the end,
15: Perkinson with a fingertip save quickly back in the other end. Let's go back to that goal from 24-year-old Sean Green.
16: Bit of a sloppy turnover from Pasha. His first touch is everything. Green sets him up simply low and hard when he gets on the board.
15: Hey, that's a tough learning lesson right there. The giveaway, I think it was 2K who was over there who tried to head it back into the fold. And he headed it right back to one of the other teams, and Green said, I'll take it. Thank you very much.
16: It's a need to be really clean in terms of your decision-making. Every part of the field is an attacking opportunity like this.
15: Pasha going 2v1 here. Can they execute the pass back out in front? Gomez with the save there against Sheila Koha. That one will go wide. So Totem and Pasha on the board, but Dior still looking for their first as we're inside of 3 minutes in this first period of play.
16: See, the Koja almost gets on the end of this one. Really clever. As he just advances himself, a really difficult technique to get your hips around it.
15: And these are the moments we've seen, Ricky, so many times in the Omega Ball Invitational, right? When you get in those final 3 minutes, if you've used your substitutes wisely, guys feel fresh still out there. But this is when mistakes can happen, and this is when goals can happen.
16: When you got heavy legs, the first thing that goes is your decision making. So you expect a little bit of sloppy play, much like this, almost in the back.
15: That was 2K who had given it away earlier. Here he comes with the right foot, and he sends it into the side netting.
16: Good decision here.
15: Back out in front, and a second one off of the right foot of Sheila Koja.
16: See how quickly Mitrovic just picks up his head and catches every single player sleeping. Sheila Koja, second opportunity that he misses. Just needs to be a little bit more composed and clinical in front of goal.
15: Gomez trying to create a little bit of width in a passing lane here, and he does as he finds Gutierrez. Deflected shot, and that will turn the ball back over to a restart for Totem. No, my mistake, it'll actually be Dior, as we're now down to almost 90 seconds.
16: It does seem like this Dior side is continuing to put pressure on Totem's goal. Haven't really seen Kenneth Perkinson put under some pressure.
15: Back post ball is a good one. Chance out in front. Mitrovic trying to defend, and he cannot. 2K says all score one and give everybody a chance to put a goal on the board here in this first period. No hesitation. Back the other way. Sean Green.
16: Bit of skill here from 2K. It's the first touch, and then it's the decision-making to let Kennedy come across. Thank you very much. A technical ability to let this thing drop. No chance for Mitrovic. Fantastic goal from 2K.
15: So each team finding a goal in this opening 13 minutes. Big save there from Gomez. Follow-up chance still denied. Pasha, though, maybe the final opportunity is we're inside the last minute of play. Axel Jewell had the lone goal for Pasha, and he's been aggressive trying to find another, but hasn't quite been able to hit the mark. Nova crossing into the area.
16: It's interesting that the way that Pasha's setting up. Watch out.
15: Chance for one more, and it is. The finish off of the left foot of Christian Wagland. And a second for Pasha, and it looks like they'll take a one-goal advantage into our second period. Big save there from Mitrovic. And the follow-up chance, Mitrovic with the save again. And that brings the first 13 minutes of play to a close. Pasha with the first on the afternoon and the last, but Totem and Dior each get one of their own as well.
16: I think this game has been different because Pasha's been more clinical in front of goal as they walk into the second period. Up a goal, 2-1-1 is our score after one.
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0: How you guys doing? 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
5: Welcome back to Manchester Meadows here in Rock Hill, South Carolina. It's Omega Ball as part of ESPN 8. The Ocho is presented by Sonic through 13 minutes of action. Each of the three teams finding the back of the net here in this Omega Ball Invitational. But it is Pasha, the boys from the ATL, that have found it twice, so they take a lead into our second period of action. Ricky Lopez Espin, Mark Rogandino with you, and very pleased to be joined by a two-time World Cup veteran and U.S. Soccer Hall of Famer, none other than Paul Caligiuri down by the field down there. Paul, happy to have you along. Your thoughts so far on what we've seen on this fast-paced game of Omega Ball?
6: Yeah, thank you, Mark. It is fast-paced, and Omega Ball is, you know, multi-directional. It makes you think, and I think that it's very difficult in terms of, you know, challenging the athlete, challenging the player to think more than they actually do in typical soccer, because here it's multi-directional and there's multiple teams going at three different goals. But it's obviously exciting to be here in Rock Hill, South Carolina, enjoying this Mega Ball tournament.
5: And as you can see, I mean, it brings a number of different facets of the game, right, Paul? The futsal, indoor soccer, vision in terms of making width and runs as we get this second period of underway. I mean, you really have to have a full skill set in this game to be effective.
6: Yeah, it's absolutely. And really, it's the attention to details. I mean, you literally have to know where your own teammates are and know where two other opponents are, two different teams. So I think it really heightens the awareness of a soccer player, having this multi-directional, multi-team concept of Omega Ball and the fast pace to get the touches in a small space. And super exciting for the fans here. And obviously, you know, I wish something like that was happening when I was playing. I don't know. It'd be really cool to play.
5: Well, yeah, and that takes me into my next question for you, because Ricky and I, we've talked about it many times as it's Dior on the attack here, and Dior finding the back of the net. Is that 2K again? He had one in the first, and I think it's him striking again to make it 2 for Dior. I think because Omega Ball, Paul, is so new, you really still are learning the nuances of how is the best way to effectively play this game.
6: That's a great point. I mean, how do you incorporate your goalkeeper? Does he throw the ball to a guy that's camping out by the goal? What goal do you go for? But, you know, Ricky's young enough. He can get back out there and play. I think this guy could be a superstar in this Omega Ball sport.
5: Hey, we had the former Creighton Blue Jay out there playing, I think, what was it, back in Irvine a couple of years ago.
7: Did not go well. A lot more comfortable here on the booth. But while we were talking about it, if you were a coach and you're looking at Omega Ball, what you've seen throughout this first period, what's the biggest, I guess, difference that you would say to your team to be the successful out of the three?
6: Well, I think the main thing is don't take goals, right? And then you're still in it the entire time. So it's really from a concept here, maybe I have a defender's mindset. I mean, I know you're an offensive player, but, you know, in this way, if you don't take goals, you know, you could still lose, right? Because you have to score. So I'm not sure as a coach what the right tactics are, but certainly I think imagine you'd be still in the game if you're able to keep people off the board out of your own net to some degree. But certainly it's a good topic to talk about, and maybe we get some other former player that has the right recipe for coaching or whatever. It's certainly I would go more defensively.
5: A knot of goals starting to come right now, by the way, as Kyle Kennedy, the latest to put one in. That one ricochets off the post. Yeah, yes, Paul, obviously you scored some great goals during your playing time for club and for country, but the beauty of this game, too, is
7: great ball.
5: Not necessarily... Oh, it's another one is put into the back of the net by Kyle Kennedy. That's two for the 30-year-old here in the second period. And all of a sudden, Totem keeping pace with Pasha. They both have three. Back to the question, though, Paul. As a defender, right, you have to be able to do the attacking work here in Omega Ball as well. It's not just the defensive. You can't stay back there in front of your keeper and try and keep it out of the back of the net only.
6: No, you can't. And that was the trick. It's like, how do you defend your own goal, but you could still lose if you don't take a goal? Meaning, like, if you know, how do you lose a game in soccer if you don't take a goal? You can't. It's impossible. But here it's possible because you just don't score. So, yeah, you definitely have to open up a little bit of attack. And I believe that when you the period side, you know, you have the first period, the second period, and the third period, you see things ramping up. These players here, and I'm close to the field, they're getting super intense. You saw another goal by the big guy, number 10. You know, and you see how they're really getting into it, and they're understanding all these questions you've been proposing me. It seems like they're actually problem-solving on the field and looking at how they're going to go about it in the second and third periods tactically and strategically.
7: I mean, that's something that we've seen through Omega Ball, right? The first period is understanding the spacing, getting the balance right, understanding what this game is all about, and then periods two and three, that's when you start to see the goals and players start to express themselves a little bit more, and that's something that we've seen to start the second period.
8: Waglin with a good ball out wide. Marcano lost it on the first touch, and it's touched out of play. But it will be an opportunity to put it back in play for Pasha. Hall of Famer Paul Caligiuri joining us here in the second period as all three teams have found the back of the net here in this second 13-minute stanza. Not much separation, though. Paul, have you seen from one team, maybe from what you've been watching so far, they are closer to figuring out maybe than the other two?
6: I think that you're going to see an exciting third period. I think they're all figuring it out and going about it strategically, how they're going to go into this third period. But certainly, you know, it's a close match. All three teams are in it.
8: Eli Garner striking that one with the right foot. Former OC Blues guy giving another one there for Pasha. So they take a lead with four, Totem with three, and Dior with two. Now, I know you know a couple of these guys that made their way out from the West Coast for Dior, any hidden secrets that Ricky and I should know about before we let you go?
6: Oh, I think they got a great goalkeeper, Brandon Gomez, and I think that's a player that resembles a Nick Raimondo-type goalkeeper that we know from our national team, and he's very good with his arms, very good with his feet, and I think distribution is key from a goalkeeper in this setting.
8: Sheila Koha finding a left-footed effort to get another one back, and just as I say that, Totem getting one, but Pasha responding with one of their own. Paul, appreciate you stopping by here in the second period, and we know you're not done for the day yet. You're going to help crown whoever will be our winner come the end of the hour here in South Carolina.
6: Yeah, enjoy the rest of the match. Thank you so much.
8: One of the best, Paul Caligiuri, joining us here on the Ocho. As the action's starting to really heat up here, Ricky, right back and forth. Now, as we thought, right, we promised goals at the top of our broadcast, and it was a little slow getting going that first 13 minutes, but now tops off that soda bottle, and they're coming and banging hard.
7: Teams are starting to figure it out, understanding that we need to keep players high and attacking two goals while defending. So having the right amount of balance is something that we've seen. Pasha's done really well. That Totem as well as still hanging in. But we see Dior, they have individual talent, 1v1 skill. 2K has shown a little bit of individual brilliance, much like this.
8: The aforementioned, ripping that one with his right foot, but it goes wide of the post. You know, I am watching down because right now we have Totem directly in front of us with their bench, and I'm watching their captain, Sal Perez, and he's got a watch on. I think he is actually timing the substitutions right now to try and keep the fresh legs on there for the local boys from Charlotte.
7: And doing that, you would expect Totem to make a push at the end of this second period. Sean Greed getting ready to come on. We've seen Chilakoja getting more involved. Be that difference maker for Totem.
8: Little chip forward intended for Sean Green, but Pasha there and able to come away with it. The ball forward in the direction of Davis McBee will run out of play. You know what we haven't seen so far, which we've seen in past Omega Ball Invitationals, is usually the two teams, I would say in this case, Pasha and Totem, who start to figure it out, they start to quote-unquote gang up on the third team. But Dior has not had to suffer like that so far in this one.
7: I think it's probably been their most even match that we've had at Omega Ball. Throughout these three teams, very talented. It's a fantastic little slip ball.
8: 2K on it. He's already got one. Trying to return the service back in the other direction for Axel Alexis, but instead it's Pasha finding some openings. Long-distance shot, and that one will find the back of the net. It's Axel Jewell, who scored the first one of the afternoon for Pasha, and he tees up another one. They've now got six.
7: And he's playing central for this Pasha side, so that gives him the ability. Watch out there. That gives him the ability to play, to go different ways, and he's also very comfortable on the ball. The way that he lets it come across, sends Isaac Solorzano one way, brings it back the other way, and low and hard finish. Pasha taking the lead here.
8: Looked like maybe we had a little clash of heads near the center of the field here at Manchester Meadows, and obviously, like any game, safety first quickly as our officials halted play for a second just to make sure that the Totem player that's down is okay. That's Sean Green. He's already scored a couple of times. Watch it right here as the two players come together.
7: Hopefully he's okay to continue on.
8: That was Noah Holmes going after it for Pasha.
7: And there's no ill will there whatsoever. Sean Green has shown the talent that he has scoring goals for fun for Totem.
8: 24-year-old with college experience at Missouri State University and Winthrop University. And a nice round of applause from the fans with Green back up onto his feet. He'll come off for a moment. And so to restart the ball, they'll put it in the gloves of Patrick Mitrovic, the veteran goalkeeper for Totem. Clock back and running with 5 minutes to play in the second period. Gomez, to your point, talking about the third period and even what Paul Caligiuri just said, right? I think we're in store for the action to continue to ramp up in the direction that it is. Great little ball back inside. Mitrovic off of his line and a timely challenge. Not using the hands, but going with the bulk of his shin. And he sends that one out of play. Back on the feet of Gomez. Switching the point of attack. This is better now here from Dior. Can they find the window, though? Mitrovic with the save. And then right in front, the chance to finish one home for Ryan Marcano. Right place, right time.
7: Exactly what we talked about. The vulture goal for this Pasha side. No Holmes that gets on the end of it. Hanging by the goal line. The ball pops out. Thank you very much. As we take a look at it, left side of your screen, he's just going to arrive late. Mitrovic does not do well enough to parry it away. Easy finish for Noah Holmes.
8: And that is Omega Ball to a T right there. One team shooting and thinking they've got a quality opportunity. A good save from the goalkeeper. But then a third team right there on the spot and able to just tuck it away.
7: So now as your goalkeeper, you have to be aware. Watch out here. You have to be aware of where every single player on your team, on the opposite side as well, where they are. And where do you parry your rebounds? Mitrovic, if he wants that one back, he should parry it a little bit wider, not to give Noah Holmes the ability.
8: Good save, but the follow-up opportunity just spliced home. And 2K having himself a day. I think that's his third here, Ricky. With two of those three coming here in this second period.
7: Been so impressed with his technical ability.
8: Big save from Gomez there as he has to parry that one wide. Off the right foot of Christian Waglin.
7: As his ball pops out, just watch how he keeps his body over it and swings down on the ball to keep it underneath the crossbar. Tattoos this thing to get Dior their third this afternoon.
8: Short and compact, too, on the finish, right? Not a big wild swing. You don't need it with it sitting up like that. Clearly, Pasha has the advantage, but you wonder which of these other two teams, Totem or Dior, is going to be the team that's going to challenge them at some point. It's Pasha with the ball.
7: Good step there.
8: Chilikoha deflected back through the other way. Bodies falling to the turf here at Manchester Meadows, but it's Pasha and Davis McBee who come away with it. Long diagonal ball over the top, but well out of the reach of Noah Holmes. It'll be Totem to put it back in play as we tick down to the final 2 minutes in this second period.

0: Pasha. Can they find another one? Yes, they can. Davis McBee with the left foot as he tucks it home in the lower corner.
1: And it starts with Kenneth Perkinson not having any sort of spillage on the save, and then quickly plays it wide.
0: Dior flashing back the other way, trying to attack on the totem goal. And it'll be Totem's ball to put it back in play as we're inside now the final minute. Pasha have started to pull away. Remember, they had two at the end of the first 13 minutes, and they've found the back of the net six times here. Oh, giveaway. 2K has already had a couple unselfish pass, and an easy finish to his teammate Axel Alexis.
1: Just need to be a little bit cleaner if you are Pasha, but yet again, another chance.
0: Banging it off the near post off of the right foot of Ryan Marcano.
1: Really well done here from 2K to bring in Perkinson. And when he does that, that's when he plays into the path of Axel Alexis.
0: So for all intents and purposes, Ricky, 2K, three goals and an assist on the fourth.
1: He's been impressive.
0: Excellent pass. Marcano trying to play unselfish and deflected away off the goal line.
1: If you're Kyle Kennedy, that... you're on the goal line. If you deflect that into the back of the net, that's your goal. The beauty of Omega Ball.
0: Really revving up here in the second 13 minutes, but it's Pasha who find the back of the net six times. So heading into our final period of play, they will have a lead over Totem and Dior. Omega Ball continues on the Ocho next. Omega Ball is presented by Pasha Luxury Properties. Turf Tank. 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
1: With all due respect to the latest advances in technology, mankind's most effective tools haven't changed a bit. Effort in our own two hands. MKC knives are built that way for people who live that way.
2: Welcome back to Omega Ball as part of ESPN 8, The Ocho, presented by Sonic. Here at Manchester Meadows, Ricky Lopez-Espin, Mark Rogondino, and the rest of our Omega Ball team. We've played two periods, and it's Pasha who had the lead heading toward the third and final. You see that, ladies and gentlemen? That is a three-foot-tall Sonic cup filled with cherry limeade slush. And the winners will have that dumped all over their head. And they'll also get $5,000,
3: Ricky. There you go. Sounds like a good deal to me.
2: You a cherry limeade fan?
3: Huge.
2: You? I like the cherry, not so much the limeade, but I'm willing to do it for five grand. Third period, and just as we had in the second, quick and immediate action. Gomez maybe forced into one of his toughest saves of the afternoon there as he parries that one over the bar. Out in front, and another look off of the head of Sean Comer. Over the crossbar.
3: I think the first goal in this third period is going to be really important. Trying to get the confidence within the side yet again and get in some sort of rhythm for either side.
2: How about like that? Fourth of the day for 2K. The 24-year-old had the first three. He assisted on the fourth, and now he gives Dior their fifth.
3: That's a real good feel of where to be in around the goal, this 2K. We've seen him show the ability to finish in all sorts of way, whether it's with his head, technical ability, tight spaces.
2: Jewel with a great pass. Ball pops in and off the gloves of Mitrovic. Well, you just said it, Ricky. That first early goal, whoever's going to get it, in this case, Dior, the boys from out on the West Coast, they do get it. Are they the team maybe that's going to challenge Pasha here in this third period as that one whistles wide just out of the reach of Nick Nova?
3: You just see his movement, a ball lofted into the back post, and it's a technical header. Low, back across where it came from, makes life very difficult for any goalkeeper to stop it.
2: I'm going to be honest, I'm actually a little surprised that Perkinson didn't shuffle over and maybe try and get a touch to that, as here comes Dior. They've got two quick ones, that one coming off of the right foot of Axel Alexis, who had one earlier.
3: Just what we talked about, now they get in some sort of rhythm and get the confidence. So Alexis has been the Batman to the Robin of 2K. Those two players have been really good for this side from LA.
2: Yeah, four goals for 2K and two for Axel Alexis to make up their six that they've tallied here this afternoon. Out in front, that one will go wide. Left-footed effort from Sean Comer, the 31-year-old, can't find the touch. And so here comes Gomez and Dior one more time. Yeah, it's almost as if Pasha has decided they are going to pick on Dior as that one whistles out of play. And Dior has decided they're going to go after Totem.
3: Now it's up to Totem to make a decision where they're going to go. Just need to get on the ball a little bit more. Aside from Charlotte, been mostly defending to start this third period.
2: We told you at the onset of our coverage, warm and humid conditions as you would expect this time of year in the Carolinas. So all of these players working up the lather for sure. Gomez down to his right to make the save. Tries to go with the quick outlet. He waited it perfect. Back out in front. 2K will line it up. And the save, but the follow-up chance is tucked home. And Pasha find their first of the third period.
3: We've seen it before. The beauty of Omega Ball.

0: That's another big save for Mitrovic right there. 2K trying to run it down. He runs out of room, but it's Pasha that comes away with it. Oh, and what a strike to finish into the upper corner.
1: Connor Agnew there. Really well done turning his defense into offense. Really explosive off that back line. A little bit of skill to show with it.
0: Just as we thought, maybe Dior was going to pull back into this one now. It's Pasha responding, and that's a beautiful finish from Alexis.
1: Well, it comes down to Brandon Gomez. Collect himself really quickly. Sees Axel Alexis wide open, about 10 yards out. A lot left to do for the attacking player. First touch sets him up for success. And Dior get their seventh.
0: One or two more here, Ricky, from Dior, and all of a sudden it's going to be white knuckle time. Some tense moments down the stretch, just as we had when we were here at Manchester Meadows a year ago. I mean, it was a number of the players in orange, the LA Dior team that were here, that were able to capture the crown. Holmes will turn in the midfield. Jewel couldn't hold the possession, but he did get the whistle. We haven't seen too many whistles this afternoon, but the majority of them have been free kick chances for Pasha. Agnew runs that one down, and he'll play back into the feet of his keeper, Kenneth Perkinson.
1: Now you start to see a little bit of the gamesmanship here from Pasha. They know they have the advantage. They're not rushing things, taking a little bit longer to make decisions, getting on the ball, taking the game away from the other two teams.
0: Got to do the running, though. Great ball back onto the feet of Holmes. Stood up in the middle part of the park. Dior quickly on the attack, spinning and scoring. So Dior not about to go away as they find themselves two goals back of the boys from the ATL, Pasha Luxury FC. Let's go back to that last goal, Ricky.
1: Starts with Isaac Solorzano. Doing really well at picking the part of 2K, and it's all about the body language. Opens up his hips, and Dior 8, and down by 2 here.
0: Stefan Shilakoha finding one back. Oh, that's a big save at the other end from Mitrovic. The former Charlotte Eagle laying out to his right to parry it away. Well, it looks like it's going to be a two-horse race down the stretch here as we're past the midway point of this final 13-minute period. Holmes, wide of the far post. Gomez immediately to retrieve a fresh ball and put it right back in play. Solorzano cut away from the first challenge, and he'll get the whistle. Might have pulled the landing gear up a little bit easy, but he did get the whistle.
1: Really clever from Solorzano. He understands Connor Agnew is the only defender. I just need to beat him right through the legs. A little bit of contact. He makes the most of it. Take a look here. Here's exactly what he's doing. Really clever from Dior.
0: What do you do with it on the free kick, though? Wisely, Dior decided to attack the other way. Gomez will get involved. The goalkeeper all the way out plays the ball across. Gomez, he can let it fly. Gomez, he elects to pass it. Back for Gomez. Good with his feet. Deflected away, though. Good defending from Totem. It's finally settled there by Nick Nova. Here comes Nova. Lets it go with the left foot and parried over the bar by Perkinson.
1: A little bit of confusion between two players of Totem. The ball pops out. Kyle Kennedy has his head up, tries to run onto it. And Brandon Gomez is off his line.
0: Cheeky little header there. Kyle Kennedy, the name you just mentioned, glancing header, and combs it over his head in the back of the net. Totem saying, we're not out of it just yet. Still plenty of time with 5 minutes and change to go here in the third period. Marcano dribbling through pressure, and the finish off of the right foot of Agnew goes wide.
1: Talk about balance for Pasha. Really clever as Marcano's driving centrally. Now it's a reverse run from Connor Agnew that almost finds their 11th here this afternoon.
0: Ricky, this is our third year back here, and it has never disappointed when we come to Rock Hill, South Carolina. As that chance just tucked home easy off of the left foot of Davis McBee. Pasha striking for another one. They're the only team in double digits. But we should urge fans to go to omegaball.com, and there's going to be a huge invitational men's and women's tournament coming up in mid-December in San Diego. And the opportunity for people that are saying, hey, I could do this. I could put together a team that could go out and challenge at this level. And the rumor is the prize money is going to be far more than the $5,000 they're playing for here.
1: All you can ask for as a team and as a player is an opportunity. And that's what Omega Ball gives you. December 13th and 14th are the rumored dates in San Diego. No better place for Omega Ball.
0: Listen, I'm a San Diego native, so you know all you have to do is know that you can probably come down here and it'll still be 70 degrees down there in San Diego, California in mid-December.
1: Good feet.
0: Great feet to get out of tight traffic, but it did go out over the end line over there. But again, omegaball.com, and both a men's and women's invitation with the possibility of maybe even up to 9 teams in each side. So 9 women's teams, 9 men's teams. An opportunity to get your hands on a large cash prize. But here it's Pasha with 3 minutes and change left to go here in the third. A 3-goal cushion over Dior. Totem trying to scrap their way back into this one. Comer lets it go right into some traffic. Follow-up chance. The right decision there from 2K, but he couldn't finish it.
1: What about that save from Kenneth Perkinson, though, to make himself big, the kick save to deny Dior their 9th. We've seen some fantastic goalkeeping, whether it is Brandon Gomez with his feet, Mitrovic and Kenneth Perkinson making some athletic saves.
0: Yeah, we've had conversations with all the goalkeepers that have come through Omega Ball. And even in the face of giving up 10, 11 goals on an afternoon, they'll be the first to tell you how entertaining it is. And no goalkeeper would want to get away from that much action and that fast pace. Good pass across, but just out of the reach of 2K. You wonder if the legs for Dior are just starting to run out here. Now Pasha can start to take a little bit of air out of the ball as well. Holmes couldn't collect it, but a second chance found his feet.
1: Needs to be quick.
0: Perkinson, he can fall on it here, and he will. Looked like it was a good chance there for Sean Comer to tuck one home and get another one for Totem, but didn't really put in any pace on the finish, did he, Ricky?
1: Just not convincing from Sean Comer. Goes with the wrong foot as well. That's when you need to step into it with your right foot.
0: Pasha, another one could really seal it, but a big save there from Mitrovic to deny Ryan Marcano.
1: Now you start to see the heavy legs come into play.
0: Perkinson with the save, but the follow-up there. And another one for 2K. His team might not win it, but he's making his case for player of the game.
1: Just really clever. And around the goal is the space that he picks up. Any sort of rebound. See the gamesmanship now from Pasha. Taking this thing out of the game, slowing it down.
0: I think I heard some of the Pasha players saying 1 minute left to go. Wisely, they send it back to the feet of Perkinson. He'll just send it away. Kennedy steps to it first for Totem. Kennedy pushed down from behind. And that should be a free kick for Totem, and it will be. Quick to restart it off of the post on the right-footed volley from Sheila Koha.
1: That needed to be a goal for Totem. If they had any sort of hope to call themselves back into this game. Those are such difficult technique as you're leaning away from the ball to get back on target.
0: Got to throw it all forward right now if you're Dior. You're down by 2 to Pasha out in front. Big save there for Mitrovic. The open goal with Gomez back the other way. He lets it fly from distance. It'll go wide, but that's seconds off the clock.
1: Yeah, we got to go.
0: Last couple of seconds as that one's headed up and over the bar, and that will do it. Pasha have made their way through the 3 periods, and they are your champions. We'll crown them with the slush dump next.
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0: Putting the finishing touches on Omega Ball 2024. Let's take a look at our Sonic Spotlight. The winning team is Pasha being dumped with cherry limeade slush from a 3-foot-tall Sonic cup built just for the Ocho. These deserving winners are being cooled off in this heat by a delicious Sonic slush. For Ricky Lopez Espin, I'm Mark Rogandino. Pasha are your winners. It's on to Papa Shot next.
24: It's the most wonderful day of the year for sports of all different kinds. Welcome to the Rock Hill Sports and Event Center. Getting things started this morning with the World Axe Throwing League Commissioner's Cup Tournament here in Rock Hill, South Carolina. What a fantastic day. We're going to start this morning with axes and knives right into your living room. Got a team competition today, the Butcher versus the Ace of Spades, the red versus blue action. And why not some slow-mo shots to kick off your morning? This will be fantastic in our opening hour of live coverage. It's a busy day on ESPN 8 The Ocho. You gotta love the screams, and you gotta love the competitions we have lined up. We have bull shooter darts later today, and then Omega Ball mixing in. How about this, our first ever Pro Q Sports League at 1 o'clock, and then we head outdoors to the kickball championships at 2, and then a live show at 3 o'clock. ESPN Ocho breaking all things down. It is a busy day of sports here in Rock Hill. We're going to give you to the Rock Hill Sports and Event Center with the knife-throwing champion, Mike Kump, and the commissioner, Evan Walters. I'm Evan Budrovich. Second year of this competition. What should fans expect today here in Rock Hill?
25: Well, we've stepped our game up. You know, we're bringing the knives, we're bringing the axes and the big axes, but today you're going to see knives on the board and axes coming at them same time.
24: And Evan, this is a husband-wife duel that'll make your Thanksgiving really exciting between Nick and Kendra. How will this battle match up?
1: You know, I think it's going to be pretty even. They both are major powerhouses, but, you know, that's something they're going to solve on the board, so we'll see.
24: Let's break down the format of today's events. It's a little unique this year with four different competitions. Nick and Kendra picked their teams. And what should we expect in terms of the games taking place?
25: Yeah, in this battle of who sleeps on the couch, we're going to see triple stack where competitors are going to be aiming three axes into the same inch and a half target. You're going to see the over, under, underhand, overhand, same time with a minefield, knives, and axes coming at the board same time. It's going to be a fun day.
24: Let's meet those team captains who have been gracious enough to keep their distance between the two of us today. We're kind of breaking up the fight in the middle. First and foremost, Kendra, for you, how exciting is it to have this sport on full display and compete against your husband?
2: Oh, no, this is a super fun opportunity. We're all really excited to be here. This is something that these are the kinds of games that we get to play after we do the regular league. So it's really fun to get to showcase all of that here and let everybody else see how much fun we have.
24: And Nick, how important is it to be the good husband and lose, or be the good husband and try to win as well?
3: Oh, it's hard because you want to win for sure. We got my team. We want to win and do good. But, you know, I still got to drive home, so.
24: And let's break down some of the couple aspect of this as well, because, of course, we have two great competitors. But keep in mind, I love the pet peeve part. Nick, you're talking about the eye rolling, Kendra, who does the dishes the best. So there's more to it than just who can throw axes or who can throw knives on the board.
2: Always. I mean, we try to be really nice and supportive, but at the same time, there's an awful lot of little digs and pokes that go on in the background.
25: Nick, as Kendra's probably the more accomplished axe thrower, how do you think you're going to maybe compete today?
3: It's going to be hard to step up, but, you know, it's a lot of pressure. I'm going to try my best. I got to get one off of her, so.
24: This is what makes it so great. We want to thank you guys for joining us. I know you got some work to do. Let's break down those lineups and see what you guys think about your team selections today. So it all begins, of course, with this first round. But then the triple stack is unique. There's a lot of different targets, a lot of opportunities, and you have to win each round as you go.
2: Absolutely. No, this one's going to be really challenging. It's a lot of fun to try and slot a whole bunch of axes into small spots, but there's a lot of opportunity for carnage, for things bouncing off of each other in those tiny targets.
24: And then from the red team standpoint, Nick, give me a sense. You're going last, of course, against your wife in the final relay. But how does that relay play a factor down the stretch?
3: It's going to be big. Like, we're going to be back and forth through this whole competition, and it's going to come down to it where nerves can't get the best of you. You're just going to have to throw.
24: Well, thank you both so much. Now we're going to break down all different axes you're going to see today, because trust me, folks, you will want to stick around for this next down.
4: The pros don't throw any ordinary axes. They throw axes designed specifically for axe throwing. The World Axe Throwing League has detailed specifications for axes, which include a maximum blade length, a maximum overall weight, and a designated handle length range. Throwing axes are not meant for splitting, so the blades are very thin. This allows throwers to focus on precision, not power. In addition to having a thin blade profile, the axes must also be razor sharp, strong enough to be a utility or camping axe. Most throwers have straight handles on their axes. This means they can easily release the axe, allowing the throw to be replicated and perfected. All Waddle axes have a unique design and advantage. Axes with a curved blade, like the Ace of Spades and the Bad Axe, make it easier for throwers to stick the axe to the board with its curved edge while still having 4 inches of coverage. These axes are perfect for throwers who are starting out or don't have a strong throw and prefer a lighter axe. Axes like the Corporal are heavy hitters. It has a unique fishhook design and added weight on the back of the axe head. That weight provides extra power to ensure the Corporal does not drop when it hits the board. The Butcher is Waddle's most popular and unique axe. It has a full 4 inches of coverage from blade to handle. Its square box-like design also makes the axe easy to land, even on tough boards. As you can see, the axes used by the pros are unique to the sport. For more information, you can visit WorldAxeThrowingLeague.com.
24: Here's our first competition. It's called Triple Stack. Keep in mind, it's 5-10 different rounds of three axes. all those axes, you pick a specific target and have to hit? And I'm curious from your perspective, what makes this so difficult?
25: Yeah, as you get one axe in the board, right, you're taking up that space, you're reducing the amount of room that you can fit it in. What they're going to try to do is use those axes as markers, almost in darts, where they hit against the first one that's in the board and try to just shoop, deflect off that, keep it right in the target.
24: In terms of the competitors for Team Blue, Matthew Kolovecchia, but we're going to call him Sheep Toast. That's his nickname. That's his go-to. He's a self-described axe-puncturist, which means you got to be pretty precise throwing those axes.
1: Yeah, absolutely. I mean, whether you're throwing the needles for acupuncture or you're throwing axes, you know, the precision is key.
24: He'll take on Jessica Renner out of Columbus, Ohio. She's been throwing for about 4 or 5 years now. And more specifically, she's a photographer, a drawer, a hiker, and today she's going to be a markswoman on that stage.
25: Absolutely. Jessica Renner, very experienced thrower, a design engineer by day, looking to draw up a victory today.
24: So this is game one. Let's get ready to rock and roll with this thing. Butcher versus Ace of Spades. And early on, here's the first throw. The top left kill. Keep an eye on that top left loose circle early on.
25: Three axes, 1.5 inches target they're going to be aiming for. As we see Jess with a little bit of nerves throwing low.
24: Got Team Blue throwing on the left, Team Red on the right. And an early kill on that top left. So as you hit the target, you keep moving on.
25: Correct. Yeah, they're going to throw three at each of these dots. You see the five dots on the board there. As they go to this third throw. Oh. And this is the difficulty in this event, right? Just throwing that third axe, it hits off of one of the ones that's in the board. You see it right there on the floor.
24: So each team gets a point one time hitting the target. We have our head referee mic'd up as well, so he'll be dropping some knowledge. It's a great sock game today.
25: Yeah, absolutely.
24: Anytime you can wear strawberries on your socks, you know you're doing something right.
25: Tyler with the flair. Tyler Flynn, the runner-up in the 2022 Big Axe World Championship.
24: So this round is bullseyes. You have to hit that dead center bullseye.
25: And you'll see from Team Butcher, there's what I would call a good marker. Sheep Toast is going to try to use that, and as he comes in at that angle, he's going to try to hit against it and slide right into the bullseye with it. And he just misses. Now, is he going to go in between, or is he going to try to come in from the outside? Look at the board on the left. Here comes Sheep Toast.
24: The final throw.
25: Right in the middle.
24: How about that? Big point for Team Blue.
1: That begs the question, are you rooting for Team Red or Team Blue, Mike?
25: It will be arbitrary and will change throughout the broadcast, Evan.
5: 1 point each.
24: Yeah. So through two rounds, we are knotted up. I'm Team Rainbow today. I'm just here for the fun of all the colors, all the competition.
1: Perfect. As long as we're throwing axes, we're having fun.
24: I'll show you this last clutch shot from Sheep Toast.
25: Right in between the two that were in the board already. That's why they designed this event this way.
24: So round three, the top right kill.
5: Bottom left.
24: Bottom left.
25: For those at home, the commentary desk is quite close to the throwers. They can hear most things we're going to say today. Look at that. Great throws. They're warmed up.
1: Yeah, sometimes it takes a few throws to get the hang of things, but I think they're getting on it now.
25: From outside.
24: Just locked in.
25: Wow.
24: Big kill.
25: And it's a big advantage when you can get that angle and really use those axes that are already in the board. Just with a great grouping there on the right.
1: I love the fact that they're also throwing their team's respective axes.
24: That's a perfect round?
25: It may be. Let's see.
5: 3 points, Blue.
24: Wow. What a throw from Sheep Toast.
5: 2 points, Red.
1: To put some perspective on that, those kill shots are about the size of a bottle cap.
24: And here's that final kill.
5: Woo. Bottom right.
25: You can't get much better than that, as it was literally perfect.
24: Here's round four. Aiming for that bottom right kill. Both successful so far.
25: All right, now here's where the fun comes in. How many more can they fit in? Great throw. Might just be a little outside. Sheep Toast on the left. Oh, he misses.
24: Door's open now for Amanda. Jessica hit this.
25: Just a little outside. Cheap toast from downtown. Not quite able to get it. As you get wider and wider and, you know, try to create that angle, you're also creating more distance.
5: 1 point each.
25: The throwers have to adjust for that, right? The axes rotated a certain amount.
24: How important is it distance to hit the middle of the kill versus the angles to give you a chance for
5: all
24: that second?
5: Round five?
24: That's
5: it,
24: exactly.
5: Right.
24: They're going to try to go dead middle so they can get one on the other side and one, you know, one on the right, one on the left. Definitely. It's not that easy, though, is it?
1: Although they make it look easy.
24: Round five. Evan, you're bringing up a great point. The way their accuracy is today, they're making this look so easy, and it's not.
1: Yeah, no, not at all. It's all these throwers have been throwing for years to get to this point.
24: Joined by the commissioner of the Knife Throwing League, Evan Walters, and the reigning knife champion, Mike Kumpf. We got some fun when the knives come up later today.
25: Absolutely. The minefield event is one to stay tuned for. You're going to have knives in the board, and then they're going to come back with axes and throw them right at them. Speaking of throwing for years, Jess got started in 2019. A friend she knew from the popular MMORPG RuneScape actually suggested
24: Axe. That's a lot of acronyms. MMORPG.
25: I'm a professional, Evan.
24: You're doing the job well. Absolutely.
25: And she actually ended up, you know, living quite near
5: some of
25: the
5: round six,
25: throwers in the sport
5: going
25: in
5: back
25: Ohio.
5: Up to the top left.
25: And the rest is history. Here she is today.
5: The same pattern. As long as we're not backing up.
24: So we'll repeat the pattern. Start in the top left. Halfway through, starting round six, an early lead for the blue team in Sheep Toast.
25: Yeah, and we've managed to go about 5 minutes without explaining why we are calling this man Sheep Toast. He grew up on a farm in Ontario, and apparently when you're on a farm, you don't have many friends, and he would have his lunchtime toast with one of the sheep on the farm. That's the story he told me.
24: And we're sticking with it. On ESPN 8 The Ocho, starting coverage with axe throwing, got some knives later today. Ooh, tough miss there for Jess. Oh, Sheep Toast slicing it up.
1: Can't do it any better than that.
25: And as you look at the carnage in those axes. He's been practicing for this event. He nicknamed his axes Larry, Moe, and Curly. And I think he has a fourth, just in case one breaks, called Shep.
5: 2 points blue, just above it on red.
24: Oh, no points for the red there. So blue extends the lead.
25: And that's where the angle that you enter the board can be very important. If you tip it a little too much, you're not going to get that whole full blade coverage in the board. And that's what we saw from Jess there, just above it.
24: This is a big round for Jess. Down four, needing to help her red team come back.
25: Yeah, Sheep Toast is just dialed in. It's going to be tough.
24: That might be two big ones right there for Sheep Toast.
25: Using that first as a marker. But if you're Jess, you went left, you went right, put it right down the middle. There it is.
24: And she does.
25: All right.
24: We got some antics from the opposing team. Captain Nick getting in his head there.
25: The poor production crew struggling to find Sheep Toast. Where is he?
24: Oh!
25: He puts one in and knocks one out. Call to wash.
24: Let's get the expert ruling here from our lead ref.
5: 2 points blue.
25: Let's take a look.
5: Just under it.
24: Wow.
25: And that's the challenge they're facing, right?
24: That's the toaster oven effect, right? It just pops out and it delivers.
5: The slow-mo on the ground, I think, was a nice touch there.
24: So a 6-point lead for the blue team. Round 8 of 10.
25: All right, couple misses to start, but they're right there. They can use these. Let's see if Jess can collide on that one. Oh, just
24: a little high there.
25: All right, third throw.
24: This is a big point here. Wow.
25: I mean, early on in this competition, you know, I'm kind of leaning towards the butcher being a better axe. What do you think, Evan?
1: Well, it's got, it's got that...
5: 1 point blue.
1: That coverage, and that is usually pretty helpful. The ace of spades, though, I don't know.
24: Team Blue Butcher, led by Kendra, and her husband Nick, leading Team Red.
5: Bottom right.
25: Yeah, our resident acupuncturist, Sheep Toast, sticking it to the red team right now. 12-5 in our first event.
24: Aiming for that bottom right kill shot.
25: And I think we have a successful hit from Jessica on the right.
1: Looks like it.
24: adjustment can you make that second time through the board, right? You do the first five, and you come back to the same spot that second round.
25: You got
24: to
25: be, you know, throw to throw, taking it in, saying, okay, was I, you know, a little rough on my breathing? Do I need to step a little to the left, give more angle, less angle? Really just take it in and make your adjustments, and don't get caught up in the moment, you know? Be mindful.
24: This might be a high-scoring round here.
5: 3 points, Red.
25: Look at that.
5: Wow. 2 points for you.
25: Perfection from Jess Renner.
24: Cheap Toast does get two, so still a six-point lead.
25: Yeah, three points from that
5: Final
25: Ace of
5: round,
25: Spades.
5: Top right.
25: Evan, I've never been a fan of the Butcher. I've always been an Ace of Spades guy.
1: Yeah, it's it takes a little getting used to really maximize the potential for the Butcher. You have to pretty much hit flat face, which is not super ideal sometimes. It makes the rotation a lot more delicate, but if you can hit it, you got max coverage possible.
25: Exactly. It sounds like it takes skill, and that's why I don't like it.
1: That's fair.
24: Final wow. throw for each of these competitors.
25: I mean,
24: Cheap Toast is heading to the
25: yeah.
24: parking lot to throw
25: he's,
24: this
25: he's,
24: last
25: He's going
24: tip.
25: To the four-point line. This is crazy.
24: Call him Chef Cheap Toast.
25: He's on the bench with Nick and Kendra Colomé, our team captains.
24: This will wrap it up in this first round.
5: More fun that way.
1: Ooh. Man, traveling downtown may have worked out for him.
5: 1 point each.
24: So the blue team right. takes game one. Cheap Toast. Takes down Jess. What a performance by Cheap Toast in those 10 rounds.
1: Yeah, I saw him practicing last night, and honestly, I'm just it was on fire today.
5: Look at that.
25: And you see that tip angle. It's because he's so far away, you can't get the rotation right.
24: So early on, Kendra's team. With a nice start. Team Blue, they have the early one-point lead. And anytime your ref's got shades on, you know he is calm, cool, and collected. It is a busy day of keeping track of scores. So what a start for Team Blue. Game one of four. We have over-under coming up next. And now we have the winner, Mr. Cheap Toast himself. First and foremost, how about your angle on some of those shots from the outside?
6: Well, often when you're throwing this thing, I put a bit of a butterfly in my throw, so it ends up at, you know, a couple degrees. And so it's really out of desperation that I'm throwing from that kind of angle, but it also changes your distance a lot, so you'll see me really stretching out to try and get that rotation in.
25: Yeah, absolutely. And, you know, as we're watching this round, we're looking at those axes. I don't know if you can show them to the camera.
6: Sure.
25: Have you been practicing a little bit?
6: Well, not so you'd notice on the quality of them anyway. So we got Larry, Curly, and Mo here, and Larry has to go first, right? And then Curly goes in, and then they have to take whatever beating Mo decides to give them, right? So it's all over the axes.
24: Well, congratulations, first and foremost. And was Nick getting your head there, trying to pinch at your calves?
6: Yeah, he was. He was doing a slow caress, actually, which is probably more distracting than anything else he could have done.
24: Well, Cheap Toast, thank you so much. Congrats on the win.
6: Thanks so much.
24: Well, we gear up now for round two after the blue team takes the early lead. We'll have over-under coming up. A lot of different instruments here on ESPN 8 The Ocho. Stick around. This competition is just getting started for the World Axe Throwing League Championship.

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15: Welcome back to Rock Kill. Extreme Knife Throwing is brought to you by Toro Knives, the official knives for the World Knife Throwing League. We're cutting up some good competition so far. Team Blue with the early lead, 15-9 aggregate score. A lot of points later in this competition, so don't be fooled. There is a lot to go as we begin game two. This is what's called over-under, 2 versus 2. It's a duels competition, best of 7 set. And the best part of this, you're changing throws. A 1 spin, a big axe, a 1.5 spin, yeah, makes it challenging for these competitions.
16: Absolutely, yeah. And you're going to see, one of these players throwing overhand, one throwing underhand. We have a red team trailing right now, but they have probably the best underhand thrower in the game, Jeb Bissett, going for them today.
15: And let's introduce you to the competition today, because anytime there's teammates, we got to make things fun. First and foremost, on the left.
17: Better than that. Which is a low
15: You have
17: bar.
15: Chase Salwach getting things started. He's a youngster, just 16 years old, and just started competing last year at 15, but uber talented. And his teammate, now he's got all the personality, of course. Anytime you're dressed in a bear outfit, you're ready to go. That's Eli Morton, who's just a few years older out of Tulsa, Oklahoma. But the bear shoes are the biggest thing I see right there.
16: Absolutely. You're going to see a lot of personality today from him.
15: Look at that. That's ready to rock and roll here on ESPN 8, the Ocho. That's very fitting, of course. Then from the red team standpoint, Isabella, who will look to step up for her team today. You mentioned the ability to go over and under. Just a student, of course, at 14 years old. And she's joined by Jeb, maybe the veteran of this group, started throwing back in 2019.
16: Yeah, absolutely. Jeb from Primal Axe House in Denver area. He's been throwing for a long time and now throws leagues underhand. So you're going to see someone who gets a lot of practice at this. Call him a specialist.
15: Now you need a specialist here if you're Team Red. Down 15-9. Nick and Kendra, the captains, husband and wife, sitting right next to each other. Mutually friends for now. We'll see how it goes in about 45 minutes.
17: Going underhand. Chase, Isabella, throwing overhand. We're going to start with just 1 spin axe, right? It's a best of 7 throws. Whichever team takes the set will earn 3 points for their team. Ready?
18: Yep.
17: Make it happen.
16: I wear my sunglasses at night. Tyler wears them indoors during the day.
15: And Tyler's been locked in today. We love it. Now let's get this party started. Set one, round one.
16: All right, our throwers that are on the right side, you're going to see going overhand. The throwers on the left throwing underhand. The difficulty here of throwing underhand, the way you're grabbing it, you know, but you're not able to get the finger manipulation to guide
17: throw
16: it.
17: Two.
16: You're kind of just Still using top. It as a pendulum and almost kind of chucking it. It's a totally different throw than the overhand and a whole new skill to learn.
15: And a wash means they're both scoring the same amount of points for folks at home. There's no advantage for one team.
16: Correct, yeah, because of probably how difficult it would be to add up all these scores. If they're going to get the same amount of points, we're going to consider that even in a wash. And it's going to be a best of seven throws for each set. And we're going to have three different sets. You're seeing them throw the hatchets right now. Up next, they're going to throw big axes, underhand and overhand. This is going to be something to see.
17: Red team takes throw two. They lead the set. One throw to zero. Throw three.
5: To give people a sense, more points for red versus blue there, so they get that second game, that early set advantage. Best of seven here. Ooh, Isabella with a nice throw.
16: Yeah, there. Good timing, too. All right. See, our underhand throwers.
17: Red team takes throw two.
16: Yeah, you see how both of those upside-down axes.
17: Two throws to zero.
16: The underhand
17: throws. This is throw four.
16: And what you're going to see a lot from them today is a struggle to manage the height. And that's what I was talking about earlier, where you're not able to use your fingers the same way and really guide it. So you're kind of just swinging that pendulum. And it's hard to control the height. You're going to see them going up, down, and all around.
5: Oh, Jeb goes underhand nearly.
16: Yeah, why do I even bother commentating if he's just going to throw it perfect?
17: Oh!
5: Wow, Chase
17: Blue
5: with a great response.
17: Blue takes throw four. Red team leads two throws to one. This is throw five.
5: So 2-1, best of seven. Important turn here for the blue team.
18: Another thing to consider about this type of competition is when you have two people throwing at the board at the same time, they're both trying to get for that tiny little area there, but you know you have to make sure you maneuver around the other axe, but you can't because they're in midair.
16: Absolutely, and as you're saying that, Evan, we see on the right side the underhand thrower crossing over the overhand thrower.
17: This is throw
16: nearly a collision
17: six.
16: Midair.
5: Okay, throw six to seven here.
16: We sent these competitors a little bit of a survey, get some information ahead of time. Eli apparently is from my mom's house. Yes, that's
5: how about that? And stepping up on the mat, too, for Team Blue.
17: Tying the set, 2-2. Final
5: throw. Two apiece, and the bear. What a delivery.
16: Wow.
17: All going for kills.
18: Could have done it better.
5: Touching blades there with a perfect toss. This is the do or die here.
16: Look like a blue team maybe taking some advice from the crowd there. Chase's mom, Kim, watching today. And I think his dad, Dave's at home, watching as well. Whew.
17: Blue team.
5: Oh, Chase did hit that top right kill shot.
17: Earning 3 points.
5: And the blue team takes set one.
16: All right.
5: How much you sweat now if you're Nick, team captain on the red? Team's falling behind a little bit here.
16: He looks like he's covering his eyes over there. I don't know if he wants to watch.
5: Meanwhile, his wife Kendra has a 9-point lead. This is event two of four total events.
17: Moving on to big axe. Still seven throws. Team winner.
5: So, Evan, take me through here the big axe, the challenge of throwing this versus what we saw earlier.
18: With the big axe, you have a whole different demographic of weight distribution on the handle versus the axe head. You have to obviously make up the distance, which is not easy at all. Plus, you get a lot less control. Mike was mentioning that, especially the underhand, you don't get as much control. And as we see here,
17: red team takes throw one.
18: It is not easy to throw underhand already when you have that much weight and that big of an axe. It's
5: flicking the wrist, like flick it a wrist is one thing, but then you got to throw it 10 feet. That's a little challenge too.
16: That's like swinging a grandfather clock. It is not easy. I'm glad they're doing it.
5: So Eli shakes it off after missing his target, but his teammate picks him up. Now for the second throw.
16: All right. Let's see this delivery from the blue team.
5: Ooh, good adjustment.
17: Blue team.
5: From Chase and Eli.
17: Throw number two.
16: Yeah, the big differentiator there was Chase hitting that five. Let's take a look at this throw again.
17: This is throw number three. We are tied up 1-1.
16: Smooth.
18: You see the one thing that the red team is kind of keeping it safe and keeping a little bit of distance, but still trying to get for that bullseye. The blue team, it has no such reservations. They're going pretty close. It's a bold strategy come, but we'll see how it turns out for them.
5: The Ocho references are on point today from our crew.
16: A great grouping.
17: Blue team takes throw three.
16: The blue team.
17: They lead 2-1.
5: So a 2-1 lead.
17: This is
5: for the blue
17: throw
5: team.
17: Four.
5: Remember, these are seven throws total.
16: We're seeing Isabella and Jeb talking some strategy, trying to work through it as they adjust to throwing under the bright lights here.
5: We got Team Backwards Hat Bros versus Team Locked In the Red.
16: Chase throwing out of New Jersey, a terrible state, but he's a nice kid.
5: Wow.
17: Blue team.
5: And Chase must have heard you because he got a five-pointer there. Big target.
16: Chase and I throw in league together sometimes, and I'm not happy about it. He's very, very good.
17: Blue team leads the set 3-1. This is throw five. Could be game point.
16: His partner, Eli, conceived at a gathering of the Juggalos.
5: Red team needs to score here. This is a big turn. What a response.
16: Absolutely. Oh, a little faltering from the blue team.
18: I think Chase might have it, though.
17: That is a wash.
16: Oh. Ooh. Chase getting that five. Very key there.
17: Three
16: to
17: points
16: the wash.
17: To one. Throw six.
16: That was a 4-4 and a 5-3 causing that even split.
5: Okay, so the red will have to win these next two. Well, that blue team lead gets even bigger. Nice throw from Jeb.
18: That's going to be hard to follow up with.
5: Oh, they did it!
16: The Robin Hood.
5: Wait, he hit his...
16: Yeah,
5: he hit
16: sticking
5: the board.
16: Into the axe there.
5: Oh,
16: you
5: my
16: can
5: gosh.
16: See it. That axe handle has had better days. That should count.
17: That counts. Blue team takes the throw.
5: Oh, the blue team. Wow. Cutting their own axe to get the winning point.
16: Let's look at it again. Oh.
18: Classic Robin Hood.
5: Who needs round seven? We'll just cut it up and call it a day.
16: Wow. Talk about accuracy. All they right. Threw in the exact same spot.
17: Moving on to 1.5 spin. Game works just the same as it has.
5: So this is the third game. 1.5 spin. What's the challenge in this?
16: You're turning the axe and facing it, the blade back
17: throw
16: towards
17: one.
16: You. And that is causing, you know, a complete flipping of where the weighting of the blade and the head are. So if you were throwing an axe that was back weighted before, now it's front weighted. It's just completely, totally changing things up for you.
5: And what a great underhand toss from Eli there.
16: Eli throwing a perfect bullseye. Underhand
17: one and a half
16: rotation.
17: This is throw number two.
16: Ridiculous.
5: Don't mess with the bear in the woods. He is in his jungle right now. Okay, let's see if the red team can respond here with Isabella and Jeb.
16: Good sticks. Even at this distance, sticking is a difficulty. These teams are
17: blue
16: making
17: team
16: this look much easier
17: two.
16: Than it is right now.
5: Wow, and Chase with a big score to get the win
17: they
5: for the blue
17: lead the
5: team.
17: Set. Two throws to zero.
5: Remember, each set,
17: this is throw
5: best
17: three.
5: Of seven. So a 2-0 lead is pretty big early.
16: But red team doesn't look phased. They're smiling. They're focused.
5: Okay, so only get scores for that one that's on the board.
16: Ooh,
5: let's see which one's closer.
17: Still
5: okay,
17: takes.
5: It is the blue
17: throw
5: team.
17: Three.
16: Very lucky there that Chase was able to hit that bullseye.
17: They lead the set.
16: Both
17: three,
16: teams with a drop.
17: Zero. This could be game point. Throw number four.
16: Isabella using two different hatchets today for the single rotation and the 1.5. Just that's the difference.
5: Crocs
16: that it makes.
5: And paws. What a combination out in the woods here in Rock Hill, South Carolina. Oh my gosh, the bulls, that's big.
16: I mean, they must be comfortable because he looks comfortable throwing up there.
5: Okay. This will be close.
18: Excellent response.
16: Let's get our scoring from Tyler. Yeah, maybe if you take the sunglasses off, Tyler, you might be able to see better.
5: Who scores the more total points will win this matchup?
17: Wash.
5: Oh, that extends it. How do we get the reverse sweep here, Evan, if you're Team Red?
18: You know, I think they take the risk and get that much.
17: Just throw
18: that, those
17: five.
18: Axes a little bit closer.
17: Red must take this in order to continue.
18: Blue team seems to be on doing that. The red team's been playing it safe a little bit, but I think they got to take the plunge.
5: This does open the door for Team Red.
16: See if they can answer.
5: What do the Ace of Spades have drawn up? Oh.
17: Blue team takes throw five.
5: Blue stuck two. They get the
17: and
5: point
17: the set.
5: And win the set. And this blue team's come to play here early through the first two rounds.
16: Absolutely. I see the red team, that you know, the, on the bench, they're all talking, they're whispering.
17: I'm gonna go do an interview. Remember.
5: Bringing over the winning team here with Chase and Eli. Eli deferred. He said, my bear paws have gotten enough TV time in this broadcast. And a good sign of sportsmanship there from the red team.
16: Remember, great total move.
5: Scoring, it adds up throughout the day. It's not over just yet.
16: Plenty of time left here for the red team.
5: Well, here is Chase, who just picked up the big win. First and foremost, thank you for joining us. Secondly, different challenges, overhand, underhand. How did you guys lock in and get the win?
19: We didn't do great yesterday in practice, so just saved it for the big time.
16: Yeah, Chase, you're 16 years old.
19: Yes.
16: You are the youngest member of the Pro League in Waddle.
19: Yes.
16: You're the youngest person to throw a 64. What are your plans in the sport?
19: I will attempt to win Worlds best I can. Just try hard.
18: So, do you have any advice for anyone else who's looking to get into the pros that might be slightly younger teenagers?
19: It's going to start a little rough, but just keep on throwing, keep on doing it. You're going to start off losing, but just keep going.
5: Well, Chase, thank you so much. Obviously,
19: you.
5: The Crocs and the bear shoes worked out today for Team Blue, so congratulations.
19: Yep. Thank you.
5: Man, the Blue team's rolling here early through two competitions out with the lead. Next up, we have Minefield and anything.

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1: 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But you just need a little help. 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
3: 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I love it. 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I don't speak Roman, but I'm pretty sure Super Bowl 61 is on. NFL Network is now on the ESPN app. If they had any more football, my doctor will have some words. No, we're good. Sick. Football is on. 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
10: People are going to want to see you fall when you get to the top.
11: Once again, undefeated.
12: I have such high expectations.
13: You get competitive in those moments.
14: You can lose in the blink of an eye.
11: Cardoso for three. Banks it in!
10: There's always been pressure in my life. This is what I was supposed to do.
15: We fought so hard all season long
16: to plan these environments. This is what we work for.
17: You could not have scripted a better ending to this magical women's college season.
18: Halfway through the competition, the blue and red team battling it out. Quick start for the blue team early on. 24-9 as we head into maybe the most unique competition of them all, the minefield matchup. Here are the rules of how it works. So this is a little unique today. Knives and hatchets. And the big part, your first five throws are with the knives. Those will stay on the board, and then you throw the hatchets as well.
19: Absolutely. You're going to be avoiding what we're calling a minefield out there. They're going to get those knives as close as they can to the bullseye to create a challenge for their opponent.
18: We'll start off with the blue team and the red team batting it out. There's Sebastian Arnold, who started throwing about 3 years ago. He runs his own venue. What should you expect from Sebastian today?
20: Sebastian is one of the most talented knife throwers out there today, aside from maybe the world champion here. But he's going to be making it a really tough battle for Bates.
18: He's battling it on Coleman Bates, who was a high school wrestler and a football player, and he looks the part. And how's he going to step up today?
19: Coleman Bates coming out of nowhere, taking second place in the Riverbend Open this year, fourth in another major tournament. I mean, he's looking to take it to Sebastian, who's the more established knife thrower.
18: Let's kick it to our knife video to learn more about these throws.
21: Let's take a closer look at the specifications of the knives being used in the World Knife Throwing League. All WKTL knives are a maximum length of 16 inches, but they can be as short as 13 and a half inches. The length determines how it rotates in the air. Maximum width of the cheek of the blade is 3.5 inches, but currently the widest knife is just 2.2 inches. The guard width on the knives must be a minimum of 4 inches across to help with safety in the sport of knife throwing, while the handle length can be a maximum of 7 inches from the pommel to the knife to the guard. The max weight of any knife in the league is 1.65 pounds. This allows for easier penetration into the wood with a heavier weight.
22: I was actually going to say, like, stingers would almost be the best throw.
18: What a luxury to have the Knife Throwing League right, commissioner with us, Evan Walters, and the reigning knife champion, and Mike Kumpf. I'm Evan Budrovich, getting set for knives and hatchets being thrown. As you just saw, different lengths, different challenges. Will be 10 total throws, starting with the knives. 5 knife tosses.
19: And the key thing they're going to be looking to do here, look at that. Right off the bat, Sebastian Arnold. Right down the middle for a bullseye.
23: Blue team scores 1.
18: Remember, the knives will stay on the boards. This is truly a minefield. You have to pick your spots correctly early on.
19: Absolutely, and there's two things happening here. They're trying to score points with these knives, as you saw Sebastian get a point for that
23: 1.
19: First knife.
23: No point.
19: And they're setting up a blocker for the second half of this game, where they're going to switch targets and

0: throw axes at the opponent's knives and try to score in that as well.
1: Red team, 1 point.
2: All right. Tyler, our referee, giving red the second point there.
0: It's going to be a long journey back, but Bates is trying to take that journey for the red team.
2: That knife for Bates is right up against his beard. Needed
1: blue
2: that this
1: team,
2: morning. Cut mine up on
1: point.
2: The way over here for ESPN. We all got good beards today.
0: And that's a thing you'll see commonly with axe and knife throwers is, you know, using maybe the side of their head, their ear, their cheek. It's a familiar point that you can... Oh, the collision.
2: Blue Coleman team, couldn't stick it.
1: 1 point.
0: And that's what you face when you come in from angles like that.
2: So, Evan, now with the switch... You keep the knives on the board, and the hatchets have to be so precise.
3: Absolutely. They're going to be trying to sneak that axe, which is obviously much larger than these knives, in between to get that bullseye, or as close to it as possible.
2: Ooh, stuck it on top of the knives. How about that?
3: If it's not in the wood, it's not going to count, but we'll see.
2: Ooh.
0: Oh, my gosh. Bates getting in between. Is Sebastian's axe in the board? Tyler taking a look.
1: Red team, 1 point.
2: Yeah, red was closer.
0: It looks like it was just sitting on top.
1: In there or something.
0: The throw from Bates.
2: Whew.
3: Just right through the middle there.
2: Four tosses left. What a throw by Sebastian.
0: Let's see if Bates can repeat.
2: Whoa!
1: Blue team.
2: That does not count, but it looks good in the kitchen.
0: Yeah. That's almost set up for a photo there.
2: Yeah, that guy's my interior designer.
1: You have a style point. It doesn't mean anything, but you can have it.
0: That is the first time we've ever seen something like that.
2: Yeah, it doesn't count, but it looks great. So a big point for the blue team.
0: And we'll see Sebastian coming in from the right side here. In that first set of five throws, Bates was unable to kind of block that right side of the bullseye, leaving Sebastian a nice little target to aim for.
2: And he splits the difference,
0: but he's making up for it in the second half of the game.
1: Red team.
2: Wow, what a throw by Coleman Bates from the Ohio State.
1: All right, final throw.
0: Oh, so... Wow. So what we saw there, and you could hear the teams, clamoring. If when Sebastian pulled that axe, a knife fell out of the board,
2: oh,
0: they would have lost the point.
2: The point.
0: Yeah.
2: Wow. Big throw for Coleman.
1: Oh.
2: He couldn't stick it.
1: Blue team takes the final throw.
0: All right. The blue team maintaining a large lead here.
2: Blue team continuing to dominate.
0: And I think we're going to get Sebastian Arnold over, get him in for an interview.
2: You mentioned that board being left open. And Evan, how did Sebastian take advantage when he went around the second time?
3: You know, when they're putting those knives in there, it really is about trying to get not just get the points, but also maximize the area you're preventing them from throwing the axes in. And it just all it took was about 2 inches on the right side of those knives for those two knives that fell out originally that gave Sebastian everything he needed.
2: Well, here's Sebastian, our winning competitor, as we see the captains watching over. Team Blue's got to be a happy camper. Sebastian, first and foremost, when you step up that second time through, you see an opening on the board. How did you take advantage and do so well that second time?
4: Oh, man, I just have to have, you know, no fear. If I knock a knife out, whatever. I just have to, you know, aim at the bull, shoot at it. You know, we have a job to do.
0: So, Sebastian, in that first half of the game, we see you guys using the knives to kind of set up the blockers. How did you go about that strategically today?
4: I really wanted to make a nice, make wings with the knives to try to cover as much of the five and the bull as I could to make things complicated for Coleman. But, you know, he was able to find the center opening that I left for him. But, you know, that was the strategy, just try to spread out as much as I can over the bull.
2: Well, Sebastian and Coleman, thank you both so much. Way to put on a great show in the minefield.
4: Thank you.
2: Now we gear up for the granddaddy of them all, the duels relay, a little husband-wife action to decide the champion here in the World Axe Throwing League competition. Team Red, Team Blue. It all comes down to this. Do not go away. The winner of the duels could come back to take it in this matchup of red and blue.

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5: I took a chance and bought a house, and it's been a lot of work to make it feel like me. 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

0: Welcome back to Rock Hill, South Carolina. Big lead for the blue team as we enter this final round of competition. This is the duels relay, and more importantly, it's husband versus wife versus team. Here's the rules of the duels. 5 total rounds. Now, this is like around the world. You beat an opponent, you move on from hatchet to knife, moving forward. But that means you have to step up early for your club if you want to win this thing.
1: Absolutely, and as they get, you know, from the hatchet to the knife to the one and a half, each of those is more difficult, and it's going to be that much more difficult to beat the other team that's still on the previous round.
0: Let's dive into the competitors for both teams. We'll start, right, of course, with the leaders early on. And in Team Blue,
2: remember, each round
0: Kendra
2: is the
0: and Wes taking on Nick, Colomea, and Ben Paltry for the red team. It was great talking to the husband-wife early. Now they get to battle it out. You know, you watch your team, and then all of a sudden, you're going right away in this first competition.
3: It's like Mike said earlier, you know, it's a battle for who gets to spend the night on the couch.
0: Let's see who can get the early points here in this first round. You win, you move on. You lose, you stay on your current hatchet.
1: It was all fun and games and smiles earlier, but I don't see any smiles right now.
2: All right, throw one as a wash.
0: So zero, early zero. Wash, no points for either team.
2: Of round one.
1: And in the wash, they're not going to change implements just yet. We're going to need a difference between the two teams before they switch back to the knives.
0: Red team needs points big time here. Nick and Ben leave the door open for Kendra and Wes.
2: Still a wash.
0: Still a wash.
2: All comes down to throw three of round one.
0: So this is it. Get the most points here, and someone's moving on. Or we jump to the next instrument.
1: As we see some fun outfits. Nick with some tropical shorts. Ben rocking the pineapples. A little suggestive.
0: A big throw there for Nick. Let's see if Kendra can answer.
1: Oh, I think we're going to have red team with this one. If they could slip that in the five. Tyler taking a look.
0: Here's our referee with the final decision.
2: Blue team.
0: Oh, wow.
2: Takes round one.
0: What a big throw here from the blue team.
3: Pushing forward. The blue team is continuing.
2: All right, blue team, you must now throw knives.
3: I think it's going to help them propel them forward.
2: Round two, throw one.
3: It's going to be a little bit of an uphill battle for red.
0: So how about this? The blue team moves on to the knives, and then the hatchets remain for the red team since they lost round one.
3: Yep, that's going to be a little bit more difficult going from axes to knives. So the red team might be able to catch up.
1: Oh, and you see
2: all
1: it
2: right
1: there.
2: Red team takes throw one of round two.
1: The switch from the axe to the knife, a 1-0. Hard change, and Kendra
2: throw
1: not
2: two.
1: Quite able to make the adjustment on that first throw.
0: Each round's worth 3 points, so you can come back here if for the red team, but this is a big moment for Team Red. They have to get something going. Big response there for Nick and Ben.
2: All right, impressive. Red team with a 6-6. Takes the throw and the round.
0: That was a big throw there for the red team. And what do you guys think in this final round? Nick and
2: red
0: Kendra
2: team,
0: going at it. Just what have we learned today from this competition?
1: We learned that their marriage might not be so strong if Nick doesn't start letting Kendra win a little bit here.
0: Yeah, Kendra's team's winning quite well, but Nick's had the go of it these last two throws.
1: Both of them coming up with the knives. Even field here.
0: Ooh. Last toss in this final round. Wow, big throw there from Wes.
1: Great throws all around.
3: Excellent throw with that Toro Bandito.
0: He started throwing during COVID. He's loved it ever since.
2: Team.
0: And he helps out team captain one. Kendra. Take round three.
2: 1-0. Throw two.
0: Here's the second throw of the round.
1: Nick sporting a beautiful white knife with the Canadian maple leaf on there. Yeah.
0: Well, only one sticks. This opens the door.
2: Blue team, take the
0: man, the blue team's coming out to play. Kendra must have had a heck of a pep talk because the blue team is dominating today.
2: Put the game out of reach and secured the victory for their team.
1: And there it is.
0: So the blue team in dominant fashion. Kendra Colomea captaining her team to a big win over her husband, Nick. What a performance from the blue team. We will wrap things up from a great competition here on the Ocho.
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0: 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Man, what a competition today. The blue team with Captain Kendra gets the win. Coming up later on Ocho, and this will continue in just minutes, Omega Ball taking place across the street at the top of the hour at the Manchester Meadows Park. That is hectic as ever. Three-on-three teams getting after it. It'll be a lot of fun. Omega Ball coming up with the robotic cams as well getting ready to go. But back here inside the Rock Hill Sports and Event Center, the blue team, here are the championship knives to celebrate Team Kendra's win. And, of course, in celebratory fashion, we're going to chuck those against the board and celebrate a championship.
1: Yeah, it's a tradition in axe throwing to take your trophy and just yeet it, or otherwise known as send it. And, of course, what better to do with a brand new shiny trophy?
0: What a win for Team Kendra, defeating her husband with Team Nick, and the Butcher team wraps this up. What a performance with Evan Walters and Mike Cum, five of them Budrovich. We got a busy day coming up. We mentioned Omega Ball and then the Bull Shooter Darts right here in this building in a couple hours, leading off to a new event at 1 o'clock Eastern, the Pro Q Sports League. Then we head back outside for kickball. We'll see Marty and McGee at 3 o'clock on the Ocho, and it leads up to pillow fighting at 10 Eastern on the ESPN2. It is a long day of coverage on the Ocho, so thank you for joining us. For Captain Kendra with the win, and Captain Nick, thank you for bringing your teams out today. For our talented crew here in Rock Hill, South Dakota, we want to thank you for joining us. Team Blue with the dominant performance taking down Team Red. A lot of smiles with Sheep Toast cutting up the board, making it look pretty. And what an introduction to world axe throwing and knife throwing all day long. For Mike Kumpf and for, of course, Evan Walters, I'm Evan Budrovich, our talented crew. We thank you for joining us here in Rock Hill. Coverage continues with Omega Ball next here on the Ocho.

0: I'm here with Ed Hedrick, who is PDGA number 001. Ed, you invented the disc pole hole. How has the sport progressed in the last 25 years?
1: It just took off like wildfire. And now we see the top of the pinnacle, where these people are so much better than us old guys that they're not even in the same game anymore.
2: Now that it's getting for more money, more clout, more points, more everything, you know, it matters more. When you throw that good one, it does exactly what you want. That's like the feeling that I like crave.
3: He likes it.
4: And he no way!
3: It Gibson.
4: Oh my gosh, I have goosebumps.
5: The fans are there holding their breath like, oh. I'm living that same moment. I'm sitting there like, am I gonna execute? Those moments are what get your heart going.
6: Last year, every weekend felt like the biggest tournament. Like you felt like you were playing on the biggest stage.
7: It's pretty insane to see how much we've grown as a sport. To come out to some tournaments and just see literally thousands of people out there, it makes it almost more fun, you know, to be excited to see how the discs are flying.
8: I expect the sport to continue to explode this year, and I expect there to be great energy at every event.
9: Unbelievable stuff from Paul McBeth.
10: We're just going off the ramp. I think we're just about to catch air vertically. I've put in all of my life and all of my effort to be a professional disc golfer, and I'm excited about what the future brings.
11: It's very apparent now that we are on the brink. 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We're putting the puzzle pieces together now, and it's gonna keep snowballing.
6: You know, this is something big, and it's only getting bigger.
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12: As a new era of disc golf dawns in 2022, more players than ever are poised to take advantage of the unprecedented growth the sport has seen in the last few years. These athletes will traverse the United States 3 times in 8 months and travel to Northern Europe in the summer. Each week, they'll battle the best players in the world for prize money, for pride, and for points in the hope of qualifying for the most lucrative event of the year, the Tour Championship. Fortune favors the fearless and rewards whomever embraces the grind. This is what it takes to be on tour. Consistency is what every elite athlete chases. Consistency on the green, on the box, and as crucially, between the ears. After nearly 8 months of touring, consistency is the hardest attribute to achieve. How fitting, then, that the final major of the season takes place on a course that demands it above all else. Two things have never changed about the United States Disc Golf Championship. It's always been played in October at Winthrop University in Rock Hill, South Carolina. And it has always made the media production a top priority.
13: Where our media trailer actually is. Super nice.
14: It's like good.

0: difference it is nowadays to drive up. It's really hard to explain if you haven't been there. So you just get there and you see all the banners, you see all the media teams, you see all the people running around in matching outfits who are staff or volunteers, and it just is legit. And we're selling tickets for people to come watch us. It's just all different. We're treated like athletes. And I think the huge boom has just started. It's just really cool.
1: Coming to the booth in 3, 2, 1.
2: Philo, we are back for another 4 laps around Winthrop.
3: Let's go, baby. Y'all ready for this? It's going to be a blast. Super exciting what's happening in disc golf right now. It's going to be a show, guys. You guys are in for a treat.
4: Wow, I didn't see this coming when it happened. Honestly, this whole media commentary thing was not really a game plan type situation, honestly. So, hey, man, we'd like you and Ian to be the voice of the United States Disc Golf Championship. I was like, dude, I'm exempt this year. Are you serious? Like, you want me to give that up to do commentary? Like, that was a shell-shocking moment for me. They felt we were the best two for the job.
1: Okay, with our final tee time of the first round of the 2022 United States Disc Golf Championship. Teeing off first, representing California, 6-time world champion and 3-time United States champion, Paul McBeth.
5: We see this huge surge of talent coming onto the tour in 2022. 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The pro tour, whether it's the media side or the administrative side, we all knew that we are going to have to step up our game.
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3: Direct flight one way, non-stop into the bottom of the bucket. The elation, the joy, that's what we play for right here, ladies and gentlemen. Moments like this at the championship here at Winthrop.
1: Ever since the very first year, so have not missed a tee time yet. There's definitely lots of drama out here. 17 seems to always be good for some drama every year, so we'll see who it gets this year.
2: Huge make from McBeth early.
4: Early day Paul McBeths. I was right there with him in Southern California watching him evolve into this monster, and I was like, we're in trouble. He inspired the next generation like Ken Climo inspired my generation. He really turned it up a notch and showed them there's another way to play this game. And now he's inspired the next generation, and there's little Paul McBeth brewing and blooming everywhere, man. It's crazy. I see him everywhere I go.
1: Gannon Burr.
4: Gannon Burr, coming from that class of Paul McBethism. We're in this YouTube generation where these kids are learning. They got the shortcut.
6: Beautiful. I love watching this man putt.
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0: In ESPN's wild world of college football, every Saturday begins with a ritual. 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Predators hunt, territories are defended, rivals clash. 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
5: You ready for this, my man?
2: 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You just know that, right?
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6: I've been watching you announce this event forever. 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
7: Welcome to the lead card for the final round of the 2022 United States Disc Golf Championship. Please welcome Gannon Burr.
5: Gannon Burr. What a way to get things going, man. A lot more of those today.
7: From Kuopio, Finland, please welcome Nicholas Antila.
2: Antila sneaks it in on the left-hand side.
5: Watch that big putt from Gannon Burr. Set the tone.
2: Macbeth looking to repeat for the first time as USDGC champion.
5: Oh, he's got all the shots. He's done this so many times.
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2: This look from 56 for birdie.
5: And in big time birdie putt from the youngster from Iowa. There it is, right on line for Nicholas Antila.
2: Shaping up beautiful.
5: Should check up. There it is.
2: Oh my.
5: Beautiful. Clutch. Sister Clutch. And once again, inside circle one for Gannon Burr, putting for eagle here at 10.
2: That is out of bounds.
5: This is exactly what I was afraid of, Ian.
2: No.
5: Oof, that's a big mistake right there for Gannon.
2: Double for Burr. He's now three back of your leader, this man, Nicholas Antila. Oh.
5: Caught some tree. Nicholas going to have a long layup. Mm-hmm. Door ajar for Gannon Burr. Grab a stroke back. It's inside.
2: Yeah, it is, really.
5: Push it out there far enough, and he's going to have it 41 feet to try to cut the stroke deficit to two.

0: Gannon Burr. Huge make from the 17-year-old.
1: Man, that kid's got ice in his veins.
2: Entla.
1: Can't imagine he'll be missing that 12-foot putt. No,
0: oh,
1: he didn't.
0: Goodness.
1: What a time to miss a circle one putt for Nicholas.
0: Wow, two-stroke swing back the other way.
1: Never a dull moment out here at the Winthrop Gold Course. USDGC is not disappointing once again.
2: Another clutch putt from that man. Entla for a one-stroke lead before we head to 17.
1: Opportunity slipping through the fingers of the fin.
2: Still right there. Share the lead.
0: We're headed to hole 17, Philo, one of the most iconic holes in disc golf. And it's brought to you by LL Bean. Be an outsider.
1: All leads up to these two holes every time.
2: Another historic finish at USDGC. Gotta love it.
1: First circle one putt. That runs a bit deep. He's about 50. He's green.
0: He's green.
1: 50-foot putt for Gannon Burr.
2: Your other leader on the box, Entla.
1: Oh, no, no, no, no, no, no, no. Stop. Thank you. Don't do him to him like that. I'm telling you, you can't be more than a meter from that line. Well, no extra drama here at 17 yet.
2: I've got ranges on our putts, Philo. Burr's at 61, Entla at 46.
1: Can Gannon do it again, or will we see something like Calvin Heimberg, where he rims off and goes OB? Anything could happen here.
2: Biggest putt of his life, Philo.
0: Unbelievable stuff from the 17-year-old. Gannon Burr. Ice in his veins, Philo.
2: Entla now to match and maintain his share of the lead. This from 46 feet.
1: Time to gut up, Nicholas. On its way. Swings it wide and misses. Airmail on the right side. Does stay in bounds. You can see he knows. Door ajar. Gannon Burr to take this one down.
3: Here's what we're going to do. We're going to do one from you, six from me. Burr watching Entla. Burr watching Entla.
2: Burr. Here's the tee shot on 18.
1: Nice and low, headed right towards the bowl at the drop zone.
2: Nailed it.
1: Gannon Burr, who's in a more ideal location in the fairway. Tougher having to get up and over the hill, adding a lot of flex.
2: Entla.
1: Can he answer? Draw up a dime. What? Wow! Nicholas Entla, are you kidding me,
0: guys? Of steel right there.
3: You go B-A, B-A. I'm doing 1-2, you're doing 6.
0: Look there between caddy and player. Little knowing look.
1: Hey, man. This,
2: it's yours now.
1: It's
2: if
1: yours
2: you want
1: now,
2: it.
1: Man. Unbelievable performance from these two guys.
2: What a duel down the stretch. And it's still not over.
1: It ain't over yet. Man, we've been saying it for like 7 holes. This is the biggest shot of the day. Biggest shot of the day.
0: Yep.
1: Now this is legitimately the biggest shot of the day for Gannon Burr. If he can ice this tournament with one good upshot. Is it going to have the right pace? Does it check up? Does it check up? It should check up for green.
2: Entla, this will force Burr to make his putt.
0: New York U.S. champion.
1: Oh, that
0: Get
1: checked
0: it, Burr.
1: Up that closely. Get out of town. What a performance from Gannon Burr, youngest player to ever win the USDGC.
4: United States disc golf champion, Gannon Burr!
1: That's the sportsmanship you love to see right there.
2: Yeah.
1: Nicholas Entla coming in.
5: I didn't think this was possible. Nicholas is a fantastic competitor, and he brought us all today, and got to be the best moment of my life so far. I can't believe it, honestly. I love all you guys so much, and thank you.
6: Gannon Burr was ready. He was ready, and he delivered. It was something special, and I don't think the sport's ever going to forget that.
7: I'm getting 12 as well.
8: Nicholas, 9.
7: Looks good to me.
8: All right, man.
7: Thank you so much.
8: Yeah,
7: just
8: yeah,
7: put
8: yeah.
7: up a
8: battle,
7: guys.
6: The last 10 years of the Paul Macbeth era, and Gannon Burr just flipped the page. Like, we're in a new generation now. Just like that. Incredible. How you feeling, bud?
9: I can't believe it. It's crazy. I feel like I was due, man. It's right? Like, I felt like it had to happen.
10: Let's go.
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23: Mar and Mbappe seem to be on a different planet.
24: Come on, some flower. Oh, no.
23: The stars of the summer are all here.
25: He's brilliant in there. He can't stop scoring.
26: Change on the left side. 2 receivers out to the right. Lawrence comes up to change the play. Play clock at 5. Lawrence, shotgun snap, under pressure. Throws over the middle. The slant is complete. Parker Washington. Out to the 45, and just shy of a first down, it'll be 9 to the 47-yard line to bring up 3rd and 1 for the Jags.
27: He's just so reliable, Roxy. He's going to be exactly where he needs to be every single time from a route perspective. He's going to be sure-handed. He's going to catch the football. And, oh, by the way, he can be a home run hitter as well, too.
26: Led the Jags last week in their opener, caught a touchdown, 5 catches for 83 yards. 3rd and 1. Lawrence at shotgun, Rodriguez flips to his right side. Broncos crowding the line. Two tight ends in the game, and they'll run it with Rodriguez. No, Lawrence keeps it, trying to get around the right side, and he picks up the first down. Jonah Ellis chased him down from behind, and the quarterback runs around the right side to midfield, first down, Jacksonville.
27: Well, that looks like the Trevor Lawrence that we've seen at Clemson when he was playing in big-time ball games. Great job by Liam Coyne, understanding that he has a very athletic quarterback. It's third and short. They're going to clog up the middle. You fake it to the running back, Trevor Lawrence, around the end for a first down in the three-yard game.
26: At the midfield stripe, right hash for the Jags. Lawrence under center. Myers out to the right. Washington out to the left. Two tight ends in the game. Tootin, the running back behind Lawrence. Myers motions to the left now. And they'll run it right with Basil Tootin. Cuts it inside. And he gets across midfield down to the 47. A pickup of three. Into Broncos territory for the first time.
27: So I really like this running back, Tootin, out of Virginia Tech. He's a guy that ran a 4.32 at the combine. He was the fastest running back at the combine when he came out in the NFL draft. But they lost Travis Etienne down there to the New Orleans Saints. But I don't feel like they lost anything because Tootin, along with Chris Rodriguez, those guys have done a fantastic job.
26: Second and eight, shotgun snap. Lawrence straight drop, pumps under pressure. Lawrence is sacked. Trevor Lawrence goes down inside the Jacksonville 45. Zach Allen combining with Nick Bonito in the backfield.
27: Zach Allen was the only bright spot on Monday Night Football, where he had two sacks last week. One is one-on-one matchup on that second down play to go along with Nick Bonito. This defensive line, they're playing relentless early on in this ball game here at Empire Stadium.
26: Fourth year in Denver for Allen, who had two sacks last week, broke in with the Cardinals. And last year, a first-team All-Pro. After the sack, third and 18, back at the Jacksonville 42. In a timeout, Trevor Lawrence not liking what he sees in the first timeout used by the Jaguars.
0: First charge timeout, Jacksonville. This will be a 30-second timeout.
26: 4:24 to go first quarter, scoreless. The Broncos, who led the NFL in sacks, was 68 a year ago. And that's what they can do, Harry. They can get to the quarterback like they did just there.
27: Well, but you got to have first and second down production. They did not have that last week. You had got to have your opponent in third and long situations. They didn't have many of those last week as well. So you see the second and eight sack, two of your premier pass rushers and your better defense alignment combining for that sack. Now it's third and 18. So what's going to come? A screen or a draw? I know Trevor Lawrence is not going to hold this football back there with those elite pass rushers on the Denver Broncos side of things.
26: They can pin their ears back now at the 42 right hash for Jacksonville. Empty backfield for Lawrence and shotgun. Four on the line for Denver. Deep drop for Lawrence. Knocked down at the line. Incomplete. The pressure coming right up the middle from Jonah Ellis. But it appeared it was a clear forward passing motion by Lawrence.
27: Great job by Jonah Ellis. When you have the ability to win your one-on-one matchup, a
0: ruling on the field is an incomplete pass. Fourth down.
27: A defensive lineman versus an offensive lineman. That's what coaches thrive and strive for you to be able to do. Jonah Ellis stepping up in a big moment.
26: Now referee John Hussey explaining that the ruling on the field was incomplete forward pass. And looking at the replay, that was the good call. Punt unit comes on for Jacksonville. Logan Cook for his second punt today, standing inside his own 30. And back to return, Riley Moss at the Denver 10 off to our right. Chris Abrams-Drain, actually the returner back there for Denver. Cook sends it end over end to his right inside the 15. And cutting left and dropped immediately. Abrams-Drain goes down. Great coverage from Jacksonville. And for the Jaguars, special teams tackle by Rayon Lane the third, pinning Jackson, or rather Denver back. 4:10 to go. First quarter scoreless. Jaguars and Broncos in Denver. This is Football Sunday on ESPN Radio presented by Gusto.
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7: 4:10 to go, first quarter. No score. Jaguars and Broncos. Denver with the ball. Back in their own end at their own 11 after the punt. Bodnik's under center. Changing the play at the line. Two tight ends in the game for Denver, both on the left. And they'll run it straight ahead in a big hole, flipping it to the outside and tripped up by the shoe tops is Dobbins. He was a half a step away from breaking that one for a big time run, a gain of five.
27: Well, great job by the offensive line and also the wide receiver on the outside. Jacksonville sent a corner cat blitz from the boundary side, but the wide receiver was able to pick it up and the offensive line did their job as well too.
7: No huddle, second and five, left hash for the Broncos at their own 16. Dennis Gardeck made that tackle for Jacksonville. Four up in the line for the Jags. Nix rolling out to his right in the bootleg. Has an open receiver underneath. It's caught. And that is a first down for Denver out to the 24. Nate Atkins, the tight end. And that moves the six, the second first down for the Broncos, a seven-yard pickup.
27: So now some breathing room for this offensive unit. They've started at their own 24, own 12-yard line, and on this possession, their own 11-yard line. Let's see if they can continue this momentum.
7: First catch of the season for Atkins. Nix again changing the play under center from the 23-yard line. Two tight ends for Denver. Play action. Deep drop for Nix. Flushed out to his right. Throws to the sideline. And a lunging catch. No, it's incomplete. Trying to connect with Waddle. And out there in coverage was Jarian Jones for Jacksonville at second down.
27: It was an outstanding out route by Jalen Waddle. Literally left the DB in his tracks. But Bo Nix got flushed out a little bit, got hurried. Aaron throw, you have to make those. Even if you're off platform, if you're Bo Nix, you got to have some type of momentum. Somebody on this offense, they have to make a play to get this thing moving.
7: Rookie Coleman, the running back, in the left of Nix and shotgun. Second and 10 for the Broncos, 23. Right hash, pump fake. Nix swings it out to the left, and out of the backfield is Coleman. To the sideline, and he's chopped down to the 30-yard line. Travis Hunter makes a physical tackle. Who says corners can't be tough?
27: I heard that, and Coleman was the fourth read in the progression from Bo Nix. Bo Nix doing a great job looking left, looking right, going through reads one through three. It's not there. Let me throw it to a swing pass to my running back and pick up some positive yardage, at least to this third and short situation.
7: Coleman, a fourth-round draft pick by Denver. Two and a half to go first quarter, third and three. At the Denver 31. Empty backfield for Nix and shotgun. Motioning from left to right goes Waddle. Nix, good pocket. Throws deep down the right side for Waddle. And it's incomplete. just about a yard and a half too far out in front. Jordan Lewis, the veteran corner, stride for stride. And now Denver 0 for 3 on third down.
27: You had exactly what you wanted. You send Jalen Waddle in motion. Travis Hunter is going to run across the formation with him. You know right now it's man coverage. Well, Travis Hunter thought that Jalen Waddle was going to break that out on the out route, but he kept going up the field, doing a great job. But Bo Nix, once again, not making the throw that he's supposed to make at the quarterback position.
7: Denver now 2 for 15 on third down so far to start the year. Cross shot, a punt from his own 20. End over end to his left. Parker Washington lets it bounce. It goes out of bounds on the Jaguars' sideline, and they will spot it just shy of the 30-yard line. 2:05 to go, first quarter. Jags, Broncos scoreless. This is Football Sunday on ESPN Radio, presented by Gusto.
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2: With Harry Douglas, Nick DeLuca, the studios, our ESPN radio crew, Roxy Bernstein with you from Empower Field at Mile High in Denver. Jaguars and Broncos scoreless, 2:05 to go first quarter. And Jacksonville with the ball at their own 28 left hash. Tootin, the running back behind Lawrence under center. Five on the line for Denver. Motioning from right to left goes Myers. Lawrence, handoff, and Tootin behind the left guard. Powers out across the 30, and he gets three to the 31-yard line as Alex Singleton in on the tackle for Denver.
3: Yeah, so important for this Jacksonville Jaguars offense, first and second down production. What you don't want to live in against this pass rush is third and nine plus. That's pretty much a down where you're inviting those pass rushers in the blitz from defensive coordinator Vance Joseph.
2: Lawrence under center, two receivers out to the right. Tight end Brenton Strange on the right side. Tootin, the running back, motioning Myers from right to left. And Lawrence hands it off, slashing right, cutting it back middle, and out across a 35, and Bashel Tootin just shy of a first down, a pickup of six.
3: I'm telling you right now, Roxy, I like Tootin at the running back position. He's smaller, but the vision, the ability to cut back and see avenues and lanes that the offensive linemen have opened up for him. And then he has that home run hitter type speed where he can take it the distance. He's great in the run game. He's really good in the pass game. I'm glad this guy has an opportunity to start for this football team this season.
2: Third and one at the 37, a wildcat look. Rodriguez lined up at quarterback, takes a direct snap, goes behind the left guard, and should have enough for a first down. Alex Singleton coming knifing through the tackle, but the wildcat, the direct snap to Chris Rodriguez, first down Jacksonville.
3: And now we're seeing the importance, right, of first and second down production. You get a 3-yard run on first down, you get a what, a 4 or 5-yard run on second down, and now you're third and short, and you have the luxury of being in the wildcat and running your running back at the quarterback position to pick up that third and short situation for you.
2: Final 20 seconds of the opening quarter. First and 10, Jags at the 39. I formation behind Lawrence. Play action, deep drop Lawrence. Here's he throws. Out to the left side, it's caught. Outside the numbers and across midfield and a sliding catch by Brenton Strange to end the first quarter. The tight end gets 15 and across midfield into Denver territory.
3: Great job combination from a route perspective. You got a deep corner route. You have a nice corner route on the outside by the tight end, and then you have a flat route. Brenton Strange doing a great job winning his one-on-one matchup versus Alex Singleton.
2: End of one in Denver. Scoreless Jags and Broncos. We head to the second. This is Football Sunday on ESPN Radio presented by Gusto.
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2: We start the second, first down and 10 Jags at the Denver 47 with Harry Douglas, Nick DeLuca, Roxy Bernstein with you. Jaguars and Broncos, no score. Lawrence and shotgun. Tootin to his right. Two receivers out to the left for Lawrence. Straight drop, looks left under pressure, up his back foot, throws over the middle, it's caught. Outside the numbers to the left, Brian Thomas Jr. gets down to the 26, a gain of 22 for the Jaguars.
3: It's so crazy because that's not even where Trevor Lawrence initially wanted to throw the football. He wanted to throw it in the slot on the out route to Parker Washington. He got some pressure, redirected his eyes backside, and here you have Brian Thomas Jr. coming on a deep over route. First down, Jacksonville Jaguars.
2: And the pocket presence of Lawrence there too, knowing he had the time.
3: Yep.
2: At the 25, left hash. First down, Jacksonville. Four on the line for Denver. Motioning to the middle. Now back out to the right goes Myers. Thomas split out to the left. Play action, deep drop, and the screen set up, and Denver all over it. Talanoa Hufanga blew that one up. As the dump off to Tootin, a loss of three, and Hufanga, the All-Pro, read it beautifully.
3: We know he has the long hair out there like Troy Polamalu, but also the instincts like Troy Polamalu on that play, realizing that Trevor Lawrence is trying to play possum. There's no reason his body language is like this. Let me go cover this running back and have a negative play offensively for the Jacksonville Jaguars and a positive play for the Denver Broncos and their defense.
2: Loss of three, back to the 28. Second and 13 inside the left hash. Motioning out to the left, Parker Washington. Shotgun for Lawrence. Pressure coming up the middle. Penalty marker is down. Pass complete to Strange over the middle. And then he's shoved out to the numbers inside the 20, down to the 18. Jonah Ellis, the tackle, but will check the penalty back at the line of scrimmage.
4: Illegal shift. Offense. Number 11. 5-yard penalty. Second down.
2: Wipes out a 9-yard gain. It's on Parker Washington.
3: Yeah, that's twice in this ball game that we have, you know, penalties that you shouldn't get at the wide receiver position. One already on Jalen Waddle and false start, not watching the football. And then now you have the Jacksonville Jaguars inexcusable because it took away a big play from the tight end.
2: You want them to hand in their wide receiver's card for penalties like that.
3: Well, if I'm in the meeting room, we're just going to fine them. We're going to get that money.
2: Second and 18, back at the 33. Shotgun for Lawrence, three receivers out to the right. Lawrence, deep drop from the pocket. Throws deep over the middle. Washington the catch. Inside the five, and he's down to the one. Brandon Jones brought him down. First and goal, Jacksonville, 32 yards to Parker Washington.
3: They took a shot. They did a great job of blocking everything up, making sure Nick Benito was not one-on-one. Trevor Lawrence had the time, and Parker Washington routing up the secondary of the Denver Broncos with another explosive catch that has the ball inside the 5-yard line for the Jags.
2: He made up for the penalty.
3: He did.
2: Ninth play of the drive, left hash at the one. First and goal. Lawrence changing the play. Wildcat look with Tootin, the running back, a direct snap running to his right. Tootin trying to get to the edge. Turns the corner. He's in. Touchdown, Jacksonville.
3: You give a lot of credit to the offensive tackle, right tackle for the Jacksonville Jaguars, Cole Van Lennon. His one-on-one block, pinning that edge, allowing the running back to score that touchdown. Just a phenomenal job, Roxy. If he doesn't make that block, that's going to be a negative play. Big guys need loving, too.
2: And that reworked offensive line, four of the five starters are back, but they're in different positions other than the center, Robert Hainsey. Cam Little for the extra point on the way. It is good as the Jags go 72 yards in eight plays, chewing up 4:52 and the one-yard touchdown run by Tootin. 12:13 to go. Second quarter, 7-0 Jaguars. 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
2: 7-0 Jaguars, a one-yard touchdown run, Bashal Tootin. And now Jacksonville will kick it off from right to left with Cam Little, the dynamic kickoff rules, of course. And split returner is standing at the goal line for Denver. Tyler Bidet and Riley Moss back for the Broncos at the goal line. And a low line drive kick inside the five. At the left side, it's Bidet. 10, 15, cuts it middle, 20, 25, has it seen 30. Cross the 35, and a good return out to the 40-yard line. And a good starting spot, the best of the day for the Broncos. And now the Denver offense will go back to work. Now, since the touchdown of the opening drive against Kansas City, this Denver offense, 9 punts, 1 fumble, 1 turnover on downs. And you can feel the anxiousness with the Broncos fans.
3: Well, I think it's a must win. I've never said in my life a week 2 matchup is a must win for a football team. But because of their schedule and who they have coming up, this is a must win for the Denver Broncos, and the fans can sense it as well, too.
2: Knicks under center, Evan Engram in the backfield. Play action, penalty marker is down. Rolling right, throwing it to Engram out to the right, across the 40, and he is tackled shy of the 45 by Travis Hunter. We'll check the penalty. John Hussey, our referee.
4: Legal formation. Offense, number 69. 5-yard penalty. First down.
2: Mike McGlinchey in illegal formation. He must have been too far off the ball.
3: Now, so Roxy, the reason why I say this is a must win for the Denver Broncos, you look who they have coming up after this matchup. The Los Angeles Rams, the San Francisco 49ers, the Los Angeles Chargers, the Seahawks, the Cardinals, and the Kansas City Chiefs. So not only does the coaching staff or the players feel it, these fans, you can sense it right now in this building, being down 7-0 in the second quarter, under 12 minutes to go.
2: Fourth Denver penalty, first and 15, back of the 35 left half. Shotgun for Knicks. Throws it right. It's caught at the numbers and spun down. Cortland Sutton with his first catch. Antonio Johnson quickly there for the Jags defensively.
3: Yeah, big body wide receiver, understanding where the voided area is in the zone. Sitting down, Bo Nix putting the football right on his body. A really good first down play.
2: Gain of 8, second and 7 for the Broncos at their own 43. Right hash, Nix moving up to the line. Right in, Ingram flips to the left side. Two receivers out to the left. And Nix will hand it off to Dobbins. Picks a hole behind the left guard and tackle. And he pushes out near midfield just shy of a first down. A solid run. A gain of 5.
3: So now, Roxy, the Denver Broncos and their offense, they're in a situation where you want to be. You know, they've had a 3rd and 3 once in this ball game. Bo Nix overthrew the football to Jaylen Waddle. Now you're in a 3rd and 2. You expect to convert these kind of 3rd down and distances. This is to your advantage because everything in the playbook is open for you as a play caller.
2: Bunch to the right. And they'll run it on 3rd and 2. And Nix will keep it around the left side and lunges forward, has a 1st down. Across midfield, but first we'll go to the studio. And here's Nick DeLuca.
7: All right, Roxy, fast start in Arlington. Cowboys up 10-0 on the Commanders, 2:42 to go in the first. Back to you guys in Denver.
2: First drive into Jacksonville territory, just across midfield. Just shy of the 49, left hash for the Broncos after Nix runs for the 1st down. The 3rd 1st down, but we have a challenge flag thrown by Liam Cohen from the Jacksonville sideline, questioning the spot, and did Nix get it? Now, he didn't slide. He kind of leaned forward as he went down.
8: Jacksonville is challenging the ruling on the field of the spot and the quarterback achieving a 1st down.
2: A challenge from the Jaguars. The ruling on the field was 1st down. And this is under review here in Denver. 10:04 to go, 2nd quarter, 7-0. Jaguars, this is Football Sunday on ESPN Radio, presented by Gusto.
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2: Ruling on the field was upheld. First down, Broncos at midfield. Rolling right. Bo Nix under pressure. Throws it deep. Over the middle. And it is caught inside the five. Down to the one-yard line. And Jalen Waddle with his first big play in a Bronco uniform.
3: Welcome to Denver, Colorado, Jalen Waddle. Great job by Bo Nix. He was flushed out of the pocket to the right side. Kept his eyes downfield, could have easily ran the football. But you give your wide receiver an opportunity. When you give up a lot of draft compensation to bring that guy within your organization, you want to give him opportunities. That was a heck of one on that play right there, and a big gainer.
2: 49 yards to the one. Goal line look for Denver. Nix under center. Dobbins the running back. And Dobbins behind the right side of the line. And he has stood up and shoved backward. Did not get there. No gain. Trayvon Walker, along with Dennis Gardeck, closing that hole to force second and goal.
3: Yeah, you have to remember Trayvon Walker played at the University of Georgia. One of the things that Kirby Smart is going to have on that defensive line is guys that are stout in the run game and the pass game. You're talking about, you know, at the point of attack with both hands, wrong arm in the offensive lineman. Just a great job on that first down.
2: The former overall number one pick by the Jags in 22. I formation. Motioning the tight end Atkins. Under center Nix. Hands it off. Dobbins behind the left side. Hit. Breaks a tackle. Dobbins still up. Fighting for the goal line. Second effort. Just shy by a half a yard. Antonio Johnson along with Trayvon Walker on the tackle.
3: This is some good hard-nosed goal line playing that we're witnessing at the moment. Initially, it was Eric Armstead who hit J.K. Dobbins, and then the rest of the cavalry came and kept him out of the end zone.
2: Third and goal at the one. Left hash, Nix under center, I formation. The fullback, Prentice, motions to the right. Dobbins the running back. Nix pitches it out. Dobbins cut to his right, reverses field back to his left, trying to turn it upfield, and he's brought down for a loss. Dennis Gardeck in pursuit, and the Boobers out again in Denver, and it's fourth and goal after losing a yard. The field goal unit trots out for the Broncos.
3: Well, number one, it should have been a false start because everybody moved on the offense except the center. So I don't know how the officials actually missed that initially, but because of the late snap, it threw the entire playoff.
2: Field goal from the 21 yarder from the left side. Will Lutz out of the hold of Crawshaw. Trying to get the Broncos points, and the field goal is up, and it is good. Drive stalls at the one. They settle for three. 7:01 to go, second quarter, 7-3 Jags. This is Football Sunday on ESPN Radio, presented by Gusto.
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2: 7-3 Jags after the short field goal for Will Lutz in Denver. 7:01 to go, second quarter. And how deflating, Harry, is it for Denver to get first and goal to one and not punch it in?
18: It's very deflating because you got the explosive play from Jalen Waddle on a 49-yard post route that he was able to catch. Great job by Bo Nix. But, you know, you can sense within this crowd, they didn't like any of those three plays offensively that Davis Webb presented within this first and goal situation that they had that ended in a field goal. So you got points, but you would rather score a touchdown in that situation.
2: From left to right, Lutz will kick off for the Broncos. And a short kick from the left side from the 5. 10, 15, cutting in middle, 20, outside, 25. And just shy of the 30-yard line of the return by Amir Abdullah. And that's where the Jaguars will go back to work. Trevor Lawrence so far, 6 of 10 through the air, 79 yards passing.
18: So, number one, I like his decision making. There have been opportunities out there where they wanted to take a shot, but it was not there. So Trevor Lawrence said, I'm not going to force the issue. I'm going to throw it to my check down. I'm never going to get tired of making deposits in the bank. And he has conviction in everything that he's doing at the line of scrimmage. You can see him changing plays. But every time he drops back, he's surveying the coverage and the defense and what they're doing versus the blitz. He's been phenomenal. So I like where he's playing and where he's at as a quarterback right now.
2: From the 31, Lawrence under center, handoff, and stood up at the line. Chris Rodriguez Jr. No running room. Alex Singleton, leading tackler last year on this Broncos team, led him last week in tackles as well. He's led the NFL in tackles 1 year and now adds to his total there, a 1 yard gain to bring up 2nd and 9.
18: This just feels like a big drive. The Jaguars on their first two drives only averaged 1.8 yards per play. On that last one where they had two explosive plays, 9 yards per play.
2: 2nd and 9 from the 32. Shotgun for Lawrence. Motioning from right to left, Washington. Straight drop, Lawrence throws left, and it's incomplete. There were two receivers in the area. Washington was short. Upfield more was Thomas, and the ball went right between them.
18: Yeah, that's an errant throw by Trevor Lawrence. I thought Parker Washington did the right thing. He read the coverage. He hooked up. Trevor Lawrence wanted him to break in on that route, but the coverage didn't ask him to do that. So I just thought that was an errant throw by Trevor Lawrence.
2: 3rd and 9 at the Jaguars 32. 6:14 to go, first half. 7-3 Jacksonville. 3 of 5 so far in third down for the Jags. LaQuint Allen Jr. is the running back. Motioning is Thomas for the Jaguars. Play clock rolling down. 2-1. Shotgun snap is Lawrence clapping for it. Steps up in the pocket. Trying to avoid the rush. And he is sacked back inside the 30. Malcolm Roach getting home. And the veteran out of the University of Texas. Second sack for the Denver defense.
18: You get in a situation where it's 3rd and 9 plus, and these pass rushers, man, their ears are going to perk up. Their antennas are going to be on a high level. Great job by that defensive line. Malcolm Roach getting a pivotal sack. And what I believe on that 3rd and 9 situation, getting the ball back to the offense of the Denver Broncos.
2: Roach, one of the many guys that followed Sean Payton from New Orleans to the Mile High City. Back to punt, Logan Cook. A penalty marker is down before the play. It came on the far side of the field over near the Jacksonville sideline, the right side of the punting unit for the Jaguars.
4: Neutral zone infraction, defense, number 34. 5-yard penalty from the previous spot, fourth down.
2: JL Skinner, a neutral zone infraction, a free five. So it moves the football up, still fourth and nine. Fifth penalty on the Broncos. Ball spotted at the 32. Cook standing inside his 20. And Cook sends an end-over-end punt to his left. Abrams drain. Bobbles it, picks it up at the 15. Tries to turn it upfield and goes down immediately. And a good job in coverage by Rayon Lane, the third. And that backs up the Broncos inside their own 20. 5:18 to go first half. 7-3 Jacksonville. 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
2: 7-3 Jaguars in Denver, 5:18 to go first half. Broncos at their own 16 left hash. Jonah Coleman, the running back, behind Nix, who is under center. Motioning out to the right goes Pat Bryant for the Broncos. Two tight ends for Denver. Five on the line for Jacksonville. A pitch to the right. And it's Coleman dancing behind the line. Cuts to his left. And no running room at all. Gets back to the line of scrimmage. As closing in was Devon Hamilton for the Jaguars.
18: Yeah, just a great job being stout at the point of attack. Throwing around the offensive lineman to go make that play. Devon Hamilton. A very underrated defensive line for the Jacksonville Jags.
2: Second down and 10. Right hash at the 16. Waddle far out to the left. Sutton out to the right. Shotgun for Nix. From the pocket, good protection. Throws over the middle. Cutty across. Hit Waddle out across the 35. First down to the 37. A gain of 21. Cutting from left to right. Jalen Waddle.
18: Just a great route by Jalen Waddle against man coverage. Running a deep over. Bo Nix standing tall in the pocket. And then you have Courtland Sutton on the opposite side. Running a clear out route to make sure nothing is over there to cloud the picture for Bo Nix.
2: Third catch for Waddle for 70 yards. Pumping on the screen out to the left and nothing there. Penalty marker down at the line of scrimmage. And going out to the left on a down the line screen was Nix and nothing there, getting it to Waddle again.
18: Yeah, this looks like illegal man downfield.
8: An eligible member downfield illegally, number 60. That penalty is declined. Second down.
2: The center, Luke Wattenberg. But it's declined, or it would have been the sixth Denver penalty. Gain of one, second and nine at the 37 left half. Approaching 4 minutes to go in the half. Tyler Bidet on the left side of Knicks and shotgun. A bunch, three receivers out to the right. Knicks, shotgun snap. Four rushers for Jacksonville. Knicks throws, coming out of the backfield. Cutting in middle, Bidet. Bidet into Jacksonville territory. And he's down inside the 35. 30 yards from Bo Nix to Tyler Bidet.
3: So that play is by design. You're going to send Bidet out of the backfield like he's about to run a flat route, but then you're going to bring him back on an angle route. No one's in the middle of the football field. Bo Nix, when you hit the receiver in stride, he has time for yards after catch.
2: No huddle from the 36 of Jacksonville. Nix down the left sideline, and it is caught! Juggling catch is made by Troy Franklin, and his first catch of the day. First and goal for the Broncos inside the 10 at the 9.
3: Caught him in man coverage. That's exactly what Bo Nix excels at the quarterback position. Versus man coverage, Troy Franklin doing a great job on a go route with this release and making an outstanding catch.
2: On first down, nowhere for Nix to go. Throws it at the feet of Bidet in the right flat as that play had no hope of succeeding as Jacksonville getting pressure than nobody opened downfield.
3: Well, so far right now on this drive, though, Roxy, you have three explosive plays for the Denver Broncos. It seems like offensive coordinator Davis Webb is starting to open things up a little bit more instead of calling the game from a conservative standpoint. And that's what these players, that's what these fans, as you can hear right now within this stadium, that's what they want to see on a consistent basis.
2: Second and goal at the 9. Coleman, the running back, Nix under center. Hands it out, Coleman. Dancing out to the right, gets down to the 7. Gain of 2. Devon Hamilton, the tackle for Jacksonville, along with Oluokun. And now it's 3rd and goal for the Broncos. 2:40 to go, first half, 7-3 Jags.
3: So now the spotlight is on offensive coordinator Davis Webb. What are you going to draw up right now, 3rd and goal from the 8-yard line? Because the last time they got down here, those three plays that they ran, very questionable. They had to settle for a field goal. They need a touchdown right here on this possession.
2: Three receivers out to the left. Bidet, the running back on the right hip of Nix, now flips to the left side. Shotgun for Nix. Great job. Lobs it back in the left corner of the end zone. Jump ball. And it is intercepted. Jordan Lewis.
3: That's just an outstanding play by Jordan Lewis. That wasn't even his guy that he was guarding, but he was playing man coverage about 7 yards off of his guy and was able to have vision on the quarterback, Bo Nix. And I thought Bo Nix made an ill-advised throw. I really did. Because Jordan Lewis had enough depth in the end zone to say, man, I probably shouldn't throw this football here. And you're also taking points off the board.
2: Back left corner, the 13th career interception for the 10-year vet Lewis. Touchback at the 20 now for the Jaguars. 2:08 to go in the half. Jacksonville has one timeout. Denver has all three. Shotgun for Lawrence. Motioning is Washington from left to right for the Jaguars. Lawrence, straight drop, throws, slipping out, with some space to run, 25-30, cutting it inside 30, and out to the 35 goes Bashel Tootin, but as Justin Sternad on the tackle, there is a flag down at the line of scrimmage.
8: Illegal block in the back, offense number 73, half the distance to the goal. First down.
2: That's the center, Robert Hainsey, getting out there. Call for the illegal block. That'll take us to the two-minute warning. Wipes out the big play. First and 20 for the Jags. And the other side of the two-minute warning. Jacksonville 7, Denver 3. 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
2: With Harry Douglas, Nick DeLuca, the studios, our ESPN radio crew. Roxy Bernstein with you. Empower Field at Mile High in Denver. 7-3 Jags. 2 minutes to go first half. First and 20 for Jacksonville. Backed up at their own 10. One timeout for the Jags. All three for the Broncos. Keep in mind, Jacksonville will receive the second half kickoff. Lawrence in shotgun, two receivers left, two to the right. Broncos show blitz, they back off. Lawrence from the pocket, throws over the middle, Washington the catch, and he's out to the 20. Gain of 10, gets the penalty yardage back.
25: Great job by Parker Washington filling out the zone and where the border area was. And I'm surprised that Jacksonville is even huddling in this situation. Because it's 2 minutes, they only have one timeout left. I would expect more urgency in this situation.
2: Fourth catch for Washington. Shotgun for Lawrence. Two receivers to the left on second and 10 left hash. From the 21 of the Jaguars, Thomas motioning to the right. Straight drop for Lawrence and shotgun. Throws right, coming back for it. And the catch at the 30 is made by Thomas, and that is a first down for the Jaguars.
25: So now they're trying to hurry things up. You got to have that sense of urgency. You only have one timeout, but you kind of want to save it for your field goal kicker if you get down in field goal range.
2: 1 minute left in the half. Shotgun for Lawrence from the pocket. Throws over the middle for Washington, and he makes a sliding grab just shy of midfield. 19 to the 40, rather 18 to the 48, and they spot the football, and the Jags going quickly. Lawrence throws, Washington the catch into Denver territory, spun down at the 47 of the Broncos by Jaquan McMillan, and quickly Jacksonville the ball with just that one timeout.
25: Yeah, Trevor Lawrence now yelling at his wide receivers and his offensive linemen to hurry up, move faster, to line up for this next play.
2: 22 seconds in the half. Shotgun for Lawrence on second and 5. Throws outside to the right. The catch is made. And Brian Thomas Jr. takes the ball with him out of bounds. To the 38-yard line, a pickup of 10. And keep in mind, Cam Little, the kicker for Jacksonville, last year made the longest kick in NFL history in Vegas.
25: And guess what? That's a game that me and you did together, Roxy.
2: We were there.
25: So Cam Little, that leg is not little. That leg is actually big.
2: And you get a little extra distance here because of the altitude, the Mile High. 16 seconds to go. One timeout for the Jags at the 38.
3: Also, great job by Trevor Lawrence on that last play, making sure he threw that football to the sideline so his guy can get out of bounds and stop the clock.
2: Shotgun for Lawrence. Right hash. Here comes the blitz. Lawrence gets rid of it quickly, and the catch, and brought down shy of the 30. A pick up a 7 to 31. The clock is ticking inside 10 seconds. And now Jacksonville will take the timeout. The catch is made by Quentin Morris, and there's a late flag. As Pat Surtain there defensively for the Broncos, but this might be on Denver.
3: And I think if it's a flag, the clock has to stop. So I don't think the Jacksonville Jaguars should be charged their timeout in this situation.
2: And they're discussing it with Liam Cohen on the far sideline, the Jacksonville sideline here. The clock has stopped with 7 seconds, and the ball at the 31 after a 7-yard gain.
4: Delay game, defense number 9. 5-yard penalty, first down.
2: Talanoa Hufanga called for the delay of game that moves it down to the 26 of Denver. And they will wind the clock. It is going. Jacksonville doesn't realize it. And now finally they get the timeout.
4: So, this will be a 30-second timeout.
2: 3 seconds to go, and Liam Cohen does get the timeout. And now Cam Little will come out for what is really a chip shot for him, considering the power that he's got.
3: But, Roxy, just outstanding operation in a two-minute situation. Now, initially, remember, it didn't start off great because they got a penalty and they were backed up first and 20. But Trevor Lawrence operating at a high level, knowing exactly what plays he wanted to get to, which ones he wanted to throw, and then making that right call to Brian Thomas Jr., throwing it to the sideline so he didn't have to use a timeout there because his guy was actually able to get out of bounds. So it's a fantastic operation by Trevor Lawrence in that two-minute situation.
2: 44-yard field goal for Little from the right hash. He's made 22 straight back to last year. 2 for 2 last week against Cleveland, making a 47-yarder. A 44-yarder for Little, and this one has plenty of leg, and it is good. That'll take us to the half, 10-3 Jaguars, and your thoughts about the first half of football we've seen here in Denver.
3: Well, for the Denver Broncos, is getting down to the red zone and actually spiraling in a downward position. They haven't had good plays. I don't think they've made great decisions. That's the players. And for the Jacksonville Jaguars, they had two drives where they just went up and down the field. It was the explosive plays. It was the operation by Trevor Lawrence. And it was just fantastic to be able to see. So two different ends of the spectrums with these two ball clubs right now.
2: And the Jags will receive the second half kickoff. Halftime in Denver, Jacksonville 10, the Broncos 3, as we go to Nick DeLuca in the studio for the Football Sunday Halftime Report. Nick?
10: All right, Roxy, thanks so much. The Jags get some points before halftime to take a 7-point lead to the locker room. The Football Sunday pregame show on ESPN Radio was presented by Progressive Insurance. 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
10: Nick DeLuca here in our Progressive Football Sunday studios. 10-3 Jags at the half in Denver. Get you around the late window in the NFL. The Raiders and the Chargers in L.A. tied at 7 just before the half. Kirk Cousins, 9-13, 158 yards and a touchdown, but a big day for Trey Tucker. 110 yards receiving and a score. Amarian Hampton punching one in for the Chargers in the opening half. Commanders closing the gap on the Cowboys in the first half. Now 17-10 Dallas, 6:40 to go in the first half. Stephon Diggs finding the end zone. Dak Prescott with a pair of touchdown passes. C.D. Lamb on the receiving end of one of them. He's got 89 first half yards. Seahawks and Cardinals tied at 7, 4:42 to go in the second. Drew Lock again getting the start in place of an injured Sam Darnold. 132 yards and a touchdown. That was to Jackson Smith in Jigba. Two catches, 93 yards and the score. The Niners up 14-3 on the Dolphins at the two-minute warning. Malik Willis, 7-12, 77 yards as the Niners look to take care of business at home. Back from Australia, San Francisco, the biggest favorite on the week two slate, 13.5-point favorite at DraftKings. First time favored by 13-plus since 2023. Brock Purdy, 7-8 for 73 yards so far in the first half. Parker Washington had a career high 145 yards and a touchdown in week 16 last season against the Broncos. He entered the afternoon with five straight games of at least 80 receiving yards, longest active streak in the NFL, tied for the longest streak in Jags history. Washington, Jacksonville's leading receiver in the first half, reaching an even 80 on six catches. Brought to you by Marriott Bonvoy, traveling for game day. Marriott Bonvoy, your home base for pregame moments and postgame stories. Marriott Bonvoy, where game day checks in. Did you know Parker Washington to 80 yards for a sixth straight game? Coming up next on the Football Sunday Halftime Report, we recap the first half in Denver. 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
10: Nick DeLuca in our Progressive Football Sunday studios, 10-3 Jaguars at the half. Teams trading punts in the first quarter. Jaguars opening the scoring to start the second.
8: Lawrence changing the play. Wildcat look with Tootin, the running back. A direct snap running to his right. Tootin trying to get to the edge. Turns the corner. He's in. Touchdown, Jacksonville.
10: Bashaud Tootin, the only player to find the end zone in Denver in the opening half. Jaguars defense coming away with a big interception of Bo Nix inside the red zone, trading field goals as well. 10-3 at the break. Lawrence, 12 of 17, 138 yards in the opening half. Nix, 11 of 16, 156 yards. Much cleaner start than we saw on Monday night, but that big red zone interception. Parker Washington getting free a couple of times, 6 catches, 80 yards. Jalen Waddle making a game two impact, 4 catches, 71 yards for Denver. Jags QB Trevor Lawrence has 24 touchdown passes since week 9 of last season, second most by any player in the NFL over that span, trailing only which quarterback? Today's trivia question brought to you by Lids. Looking to bench that tired cap? Shop the newest NFL collection from 47 Brand, featuring the iconic Big Time Hitch, only in store at Lids. Coming up next, second half kickoff. Jaguars get the ball to start the second. 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
10: Nick DeLuca in our Progressive Football Sunday studios. 7-point game at the half. The Jaguars looking to start 2-0. Denver trying to avoid dropping to 0-2 at home. Back to Mile High with Harry Douglas and Roxy Bernstein for the second half.
0: Nick, Jacksonville will receive the second half kickoff, but the story here, Harry, is the inability offensively for Denver to find any semblance of a rhythm. It has been sporadic, and even when they made big plays, drives have stalled. And right now, there's a lot of criticism toward new offensive coordinator, at least new play caller, Davis Webb.
5: So the first three halves offensively for the Denver Broncos, they are 3-for-18 on third down. That's 17%. They have 14 penalties and 3 turnovers. That's a recipe, in my opinion, for a disaster. And that's exactly what we've seen so far through three halves of football for the offensive side of things. When you get an opportunity to be in that red zone, it's normally called the money zone. You have to cash in and make plays. And if you don't score a touchdown, you cannot have ill-advised decisions and throws by your quarterback, Bo Nix, in which we've seen in the first half.
0: A total of 13 points in those six quarters of football for the Broncos. And as you talked about, and I do agree with your assessment, I know it's the home opener, but this is a must-win game for the Broncos considering the way the schedule lays out. From left to right in the third, the Broncos wearing the orange with the white pants and the navy blue helmets will kick it off. And it will be Will Lutz to tee it up. The Jags in the all-whites on the row with the black numbers and black helmets.

0: at the 30-yard line. There was a big physical tackle on special teams right there by Adam Prentice for the Broncos.
1: So, Roxy had an opportunity in pregame and talked to defensive coordinator Vance Joseph about the urgency on his defense, about tackling well. I thought they did a decent job in the first half. But because of the urgency and how things are looking offensively for Denver, I know he would love to have a three and out or force some kind of punt on this first possession of the first half for his defense.
0: Lawrence under center, Tootin the running back behind him. Bunch formation, three receivers to the right. Now motioning right to left. Goes Washington, they pitch it out to the right, and Tootin has a seam. Gets to the outside 40 and steps out of bounds at a first down run. Bashel Tootin run out by Alex Singleton, 16 yards on the carry.
1: A little misdirection, we call this flip at eight. You fake it to the guy in front of Tootin like you're going to hand it off to him, and then you flip it to him on the outside, and we've seen that 4.32 speed come in handy as he outran a Broncos defender to the sideline to pick up a first down.
0: And a good wide receiver kickout block by the rookie Josh Cameron right there.
1: Look at you, Roxy, giving those wide receivers the love they deserve.
0: Taking care of your guys on the outside. At the 47 of Jacksonville, Lawrence in shotgun, Tootin on his left. Motioning right to left, Brian Thomas. Straight drop, Lawrence steps up in the pocket, throws over the middle, Washington the catch. Breaks a tackle, gets outside to the right, and is tripped up at the 35 by Pat Surtain. But another big completion to Parker Washington, 18 yards.
1: Yeah, that's a deep in cut. Great job keeping that defender on his outside and then bending it across his face to go catch that ball. Coming downhill as well, Trevor Lawrence. Let's not, you know, take light to this. He got some pressure in the pocket. Stepped up in the pocket, kept his eyes downfield, delivered a strike for another explosive play for the Jags.
0: And he's facing an elite pass rush today. From the 35, Lawrence under center. They'll run it with Tootin straight ahead. Through the line, Tootin gets to the second level and another first down. 11 for Bashel Tootin before Hufanga finally tackled him.
1: So it's all about buying in from an offensive standpoint. Liam Cohen, he's the guy that orchestrates this offense. But when it's time to run the football, I need not just the offensive lineman, but I need my tight ends to block. Great job by Jacoby Myers. Understanding the blitz is coming off the edge. Stoning that blitz in its tracks and creating a lane for Tootin to run through and pick up some positive yardage.
0: Three plays in the second half for the Jaguars. Three first downs. They're at the Broncos 24 right hash. Shotgun for Lawrence. Motion to the right goes Cameron. And the inside handoff sweeping left, hitting the line. Second effort, breaking a tackle. Chris Rodriguez Jr. pounds his way down to the 21.
1: So already in this second half, four missed tackles for the Denver Broncos. It was three prior to that last play, and they just missed another one. So they're going to have to get it together, especially because Liam Cohen, as a play caller, he's sensing it right now. His offense is in a rhythm. Trevor Lawrence is doing his job. The run game is hitting on all cylinders. So when you have an opportunity to tackle a guy, you have to do it and wrap up and get him down on the ground.
0: Four split out to the left side. Empty backfield for Lawrence. Now motioning into the backfield. Travis Hunter in an offense, and Lawrence will keep it. And a quarterback run around the right side. Tripped up across the 20. And Lawrence gets down to the 19. Brandon Jones, the tackle in space. They'll give him the 18-yard line to gain three.
1: Well, that's the sheer tackle that you want, especially out in space, which is not easy. I don't care if it's a quarterback or not. But when you have someone one-on-one coming at you with nothing but open field and green grass, you want to make sure you make that sheer tackle so it doesn't end up in an explosive play and a touchdown.
0: Third and four at the Denver 18 right hash, 11:35 to go third quarter, 10-3 Jags. Three receivers out to the left, Jags 3 of 6 on third down. Tootin on the right hip of Lawrence. And they run the option to the right, pitch it, Tootin to the outside. First down inside the 15, and he's run out of bounds near the 10. The creativity for the Jaguars going old school with the option.
1: But it's also the fine details. If Trevor Lawrence just right now pitches that football, it's going to be a negative play. Watch him force the defense to commit to him, and then he pitched it to Tootin, and he picked up the first down. But the fine details, Roxy, and everything that they're doing offensively, it's a sign of a well-coached football team.
0: First and goal at the 9 after a 9-yard run for Tootin. Shotgun and a pistol look. Lawrence with Tootin behind him. Three tight ends in the game for the Jags. Straight drop, Lawrence. Under pressure, throws over the middle, caught.

0: at the five and driven backward is Strange. Alex Singleton closing in, and a late flag comes thrown in from well behind the defense. A short pickup on the pass from Lawrence to Strange. And we'll check the penalty, and John Hussey, a referee, has been a busy man today.
1: A lot of conversation about this one as well, too.
0: We have four officials huddled up right near the flag where it was thrown.
2: Personal foul, unnecessary roughness, defense, number 49. After this is the goal, automatic, first down.
0: Alex Singleton called for the unnecessary roughness personal foul.
3: I don't know if I agree with that one. Once a player catches the football,
0: there was helmet to helmet, and then Singleton drove him to the ground, went right on top of him.
3: Yeah, but what do you want Singleton to do? Let him walk in the end zone and score a touchdown? It is tackle football.
0: After the penalty, first and goal to three. Strange motions to the right. Lawrence under center, handoff Rodriguez, throw it up behind the line and driven backward. Hugh Robinson and Malcolm Roach closing in. Second and goal, back at the five, a loss of two.
3: That's the one time today I thought Trevor Lawrence should have checked the play at the line of scrimmage. It was an all-out blitz, and he stayed into the run game and paid for it.
0: 10 minutes to go, third quarter, second and goal at the five, 10-3 Jags. Two receivers out to the left, Lawrence and shotgun. Tootin running back on the left. Strange the tight end on the right. Now motioning out to the right goes Tootin. Lawrence straight drop. Screen. Right side. Tootin dancing on the sideline. And he's pulled out of bounds right near the line of scrimmage by Brandon Jones. An exceptional play by Jones making that play in space.
3: That's two in the tight red zone, right? One on Trevor Lawrence and now one on Blashout Tootin. If Brandon Jones doesn't make either one of those plays, then we're talking about a touchdown for the Jacksonville Jaguars. So great job being sure-handed, breaking down and making sure you make that tackle 1,000% to keep Jacksonville out of the end zone. Now it's forced a third and goal from the five-yard line.
0: Right hash, Lawrence in shotgun, Washington out to the right. Three receivers, including the tight end Strange to the left. Allen, the running back on the right side of Lawrence. From the pocket, Lawrence looking, throws right near the goal line, and it's dropped. Incomplete for Allen. The field goal unit for Jacksonville.
3: You can hear this crowd right now. Great job by Alex Singleton, the guy who led them in tackles a season ago. You can feel his energy and also see it as he's waving to the crowd, telling everyone to yell at the top of your lungs.
0: 23-yard field goal right hash for Little. He's one for one today, trying to make it a two-score game. Snap, hold, kick, and Cam Little bangs it through. He's made 24 straight going back to last season. 9:02 to go, third quarter, 13-3 Jacksonville. 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
0: With Harry Douglas, Nick DeLuca, the studios, our ESPN radio crew, Roxy Bernstein with you from Empower Field at Mile High in Denver. 13-3 Jaguars trying to win in Denver for the second consecutive year. In fact, Jacksonville has won 9 consecutive regular season games back to last year. They won the AFC South a year ago, going 13-4. Lost, though, in the wild card round to Josh Allen and the Bills. And they lead here 13-3, trying to start 2-0 for just the second time in the last 20 years. Cam Little and a line drive kick that skips at the 10, picked up at the 5. Up the left side, 10, 15, 20, 25. And the second effort just shy of the 30 for Denver, as the return man was Tyler Bidet. And that's where Bo Nix will go back to work offensively for the Broncos. Nix in the first half, 11 of 16, 156 yards and an interception.
1: Well, there were some positives. They got Jaylen Waddle the football. So shout out to Bo Nix being able to do that. Waddle had 4 receptions for 71 yards in the first half. But I think what everyone wants to see, including us, Roxy, is more consistency amongst these drives that they're having.
0: And the mistakes, the penalties, they keep shooting themselves in the foot. Under center, Nix, bunch to the right. Dobbins the running back, motioning is the tight end. Troutman, the runner with Dobbins straight ahead. And he is knocked backward, reaching the 30-yard line. A pickup of a couple is Devon Hamilton with a tough play inside with the tackle for Jacksonville.
1: So I think it's getting to the point now on first down that Jacksonville definitely understands that the Broncos are going to run the football. You have to start mixing things up a little bit. You can't be predictable in this league.
0: Second down, 8. Nixon shotgun. Dobbins on his left. A bunch to the left. Nix looking right for Waddle. Not there. Steps up. Now swings it out to the left. That is Nate Atkins. That was probably a lateral. And a gain of 6 as Nix flushed out to the left and threw it down the line a little bit backward to Atkins. And that should be a run and not necessarily a pass.
1: But great awareness by Bo Nix, knowing that he has that available to him on the sidelines to throw that football back towards. And now they're in a pretty good position. You asked for 3rd and 2 the 5. It's 3rd and 3 right now. Let's see what Davis Webb has as a play caller.
0: Just 1 for 6 on 3rd down. Nixon shotgun. Bidet on his left. 2 receivers out to the right. Nix from the pocket throws short left. It's caught. First down break and a tackle. Turning it upfield is Waddle. He runs out of bounds across midfield and into Jacksonville territory to the 48. 16 yards in the catch and run by Jaylen Waddle.
1: Yeah, just a great job. It's a condensed formation. Jaylen Waddle ran a 6-yard out. The DB, the corner, I don't know why he's playing 9 or 10 yards off, and it's 3rd and 3. We call that free access. As a quarterback, you look out to your left and you see that free access, you take it every single time.
0: Jonah Coleman is the running back. Nix under center. 2 receivers out to the right. Waddle's in the slot. Sutton far to the right. Now Waddle motions, and they hand it off. And now the reverse. Waddle gives it back. Circling back to the right. Pat Bryant cuts it back at the 35 and down to the 32 of Jacksonville. Some creativity, 16 yards, and the trickery works for the Broncos.
1: Now we're seeing that consistency. Davis Webb as a play caller starting to feel this game out a little bit. He's in his zone. But can you finish it, Roxy? That's been a struggle today in the first half for the Denver Broncos, finishing in the red zone.
0: Dobbins the running back. Bunch to the right, two tight ends to the right. Now flipping sides to the left goes Engram. Little John Humphrey out to the left side. Under center is Nix, changing the play. And the play clock running down. And a delay of game.
2: Offense. 5-yard penalty. First down.
0: And that is the last thing that Denver wanted to do. Another mistake after you have this momentum.
1: It's also inexcusable by Bo Nix, your quarterback. I know you have a lot of things to worry about at the line of scrimmage. Also in the huddle, getting the play in, making sure everyone is lined up correctly. But a part of playing the quarterback position is understanding how much time is on the play clock and when you need to snap that football.
0: First and 15 back at the 37. 13-3 Jags, 5:50 to go in the third. Two receivers out to the left, shotgun for Nix. Looking left, throws inside, it's caught from his knees, and rolling forward is Sutton. And he gets down to the 27, a pickup of 10.
1: Yeah, but I thought Bo Nix missed another one. That same play that Jalen Waddle had a 16-yard reception on, because of the free access, he had it right there. But for this time, I don't know why he chose to go inside to Sutton when you had the wide open 6-yard out on the outside that would have probably gained about 15 or 16 more yards.
0: Second and 5 at the Jags 27. Nix under center. Bryant out to the right. Motions in. Dobbins the running back. Play action rolling right. Nix under pressure. He throws it at the feet of Atkins. And the pressure coming from the safety, Antonio Johnson. They were in the backfield, and Nix just had to get rid of it.
1: Yeah, just a smart play by Bo Nix. Let's not make a bad play worse. You live for 3rd and 5 versus living in 3rd and 15.
0: At the 27, 3rd and 5. Left hash. Sutton goes out to the left with Franklin. Waddles out to the right. Shotgun for Nix. Bidet on his left. 5 in the line for the Jaguars. Motioning right. Denver. Nix steps up in the pocket. Escapes the rush and then just flips it forward. Incomplete. Penalty marker is down. In the area where Nix got rid of the football. And it's picked up by Jacksonville. Running it back the other way is Branson Combs.
2: The ruling on the field is a forward pass.
0: It was clearly a forward pass. He just flicked it forward. Was there a receiver in the area? Is the flag for grounding?
1: There's a great possibility this is intentional grounding.
2: Holding. Offense number 60. That penalty is declined. Fourth down.
0: Holding on the center, Wattenberg. And the field goal unit runs out there for Sean Payton in Denver as the penalty declined by Liam Cohen.
1: But once again, what do we see from this Denver Broncos offense? You start to move the ball a little bit. You have the momentum, but the self-inflicted wound. You had 1st and 10. You got the delay of game. You're 1st and 15. Now you're behind the sticks, and now you have to settle for another field goal.
0: 45-yarder left hash for Will Lutz. The kick on the way from Lutz, and it is good. 7-point game, 4:58 to go, third quarter in Denver. Jaguars 13, Broncos 6. 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
0: Field goal for Will Lutz. 45-yarder, 13-6 Jaguars, 4:58 to go third quarter, and the Broncos will kick it off from left to right to Jacksonville. Along with Harry Douglas, Nick DeLuca in the studios, our ESPN radio crew. Roxy Bernstein with you from Empower Field at Mile High in Denver. The 0-1 Broncos, the 1-0 Jaguars. Lutz. And the kick, and it's taken at the three, and it's Abdul up the left side, cuts to his right, 15 20 25, and out across the 30-yard line. Solid return. Speaking of solid, we go to the studio and Nick DeLuca.
16: Thanks, Roxy. At the half in Arlington, Cowboys up 17-10 on the Commanders. Jaden Daniels going down with a scary elbow injury immediately into an air cast, bad to worse for Washington today. Back to you.
0: 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Horrible injuries for quarterbacks around the NFL today. Lawrence under center from the 32 for Jacksonville. Tootin, the running back behind him, motioning to the right. Nate Forkircher, the rookie tight end. Play action, rolling right. There is Forkircher, the catch. Penalty marker is down. And Forkircher with the catch and pushed out of bounds shy of the 40. A 7-yard gain if it stands.
17: Yeah, they might get Nick Bonito offsides in the neutral zone.
0: He flirts with that consistently. He offsides tries to time the snap.
2: Defense number 50. 5-yard penalty from the previous spot. First down.
0: Bonito offside. Penalty number 9 against the Broncos.
18: It's hard to win ball games like that if you're not giving yourself a chance because you're not disciplined as a football team and having those self-inflicted wounds.
0: First and 5 after the penalty was enforced to the 37. Two receivers left for Lawrence. Tootin behind him. Motioning to the right goes Myers. Now cuts back to his left. Circling motion now is Washington to his right. They'll run it with Tootin, and he is swallowed up behind the line. Actually, Abdullah with his first carry of the day. And no gain for the veteran running back, Amir Abdullah, brought down by Justin Sternon.
18: So one of the things you do love about this offense of the Jacksonville Jaguars and Liam Coyne, going back to his days learning under Sean McVay, you're going to get a lot of shifts, you're going to get a lot of motion, a lot of eye candy before the ball's actually snapped. And the way that he marries plays together, the run game with the pass game with the run game, it's very difficult as a defense to really understand everything that they're doing.
0: Three receivers right, Lawrence in shotgun, inside handoff. Sasha left through the line. Abdullah tripped up by Hufanga, out across the 45. First down, Jaguars, 9 on the ground for Abdullah.
18: And Hufanga saved the touchdown because Tootin was about to scoot out of there and start tooting down the sidelines. That's a great play by Hufanga.
0: Gain of 9 at the 46 of Jacksonville. Inside 3.5 to go, third quarter. 13-6 Jacksonville. Travis Hunter in the game, split out in the slot to the right with Brian Thomas far to the right side. Shotgun for Lawrence. They just beat the play clock. Lawrence from the pocket, and he dumps it off left for Abdullah. Dances to the outside, and he's rocked out of bounds. A short gain, and coming over was Singleton and Surtain for Denver. A one-yard gain, and there was some punishment delivered to Abdullah.
18: There was also a lot of confusion with Travis Hunter in the ball game. He was looking at the outside wide receiver. He was looking inside for somebody to tell him what the play was and what exactly was he supposed to be running. So I think that kind of led to Trevor Lawrence going to the check down on the left side.
0: Second down, 8 at the 48 for Jacksonville. The Jags, 48. Bunch out to the right, including the tight end, Quentin Morris. Shotgun for Lawrence. Tootin on his right, motioning in is Morris. And they'll pitch it to the right, trying to get to the outside. Tootin, and he is tackled right at midfield by Singleton. Tried to string it out, showed some patience, but there was nothing there. He was able to get 2 to bring up 3rd and 6.
18: And look, you don't mind having 3rd and 6 if you're Liam Cohen, if you're Trevor Lawrence at the quarterback position, because you trust the awareness and the decision-making that Trevor Lawrence is able to make, not just today, but last week and going back to last season in 2025. On the other side, Bo Nix has not been that guy that we've seen Trevor Lawrence be all day long.
0: Huge play for the Denver defense right here.
18: 100%.
0: 3rd and 6 at the 49 of Denver. Shotgun for Lawrence. Takes a snap. 4 rushers. Throws outside to the left. Intercepted. Riley Moss. And Denver with a takeaway. Third career interception for Riley Moss, who was right in front of Washington, going down the left sideline.
18: Oh, so the Jags tried to run a double move. Parker Washington tried to run a 6-yard out and then take it up the field. And Trevor Lawrence, instead of just throwing that football away or just giving only his guy a chance, he left it inside. Riley Moss did a great job. We said earlier, he's going to get tested every single week because of Patrick Surtain on the other side. And quarterbacks not wanting to throw towards Surtain. Riley Moss came up big for the Denver Broncos and got an interception.
0: Broncos take over at their own 36 right hash. Nix under center, offset eyes. They'll hand it off. Dobbins running left. Breaks a tackle, goes off left tackle, and gets up to the 30-yard line. And that is a 4-yard gain for J.K. Dobbins. Oluwakin on the tackle for the Jaguars.
18: I want to go back to that interception. Trevor Lawrence, it's like he short-armed it. It didn't put enough air underneath the football. But Riley Moss coming up big in a 13-6 ball game with under 2 minutes to go in the third quarter, giving the football back to Bo Nix in this offensive unit.
0: From the 40, 2nd and 6, shotgun snap with flip backs for Nix. Keeps it to the left after faking the inside handoff, and he runs around the left side and steps out of bounds with a first down. Out to the 48 for Nix and some creativity from the Denver offense.
18: So I love these type of play calls. You have a very athletic quarterback, and guess what he has in front of him? A lead blocker, a fullback. They still use those in the National Football League, Roxy.
0: Some teams do.
18: Adam Prentice leading the charge for Bo Nix to pick up a first down.
0: Gain of 8 for Nix. Under center, Nix. Coleman, the running back. And motioning is Adam Prentice behind the line. Play action, rolling left. Knicks throws downfield, and it's caught by a sliding Nate Atkins. He's been an active participant in the offense for the Broncos today. Third catch, 13 to Atkins.
17: I love the play call. Get the defense going one way. Fake the run to the left. Bo Nix bootlegging to the outside and finding that corner route. And Atkins with a diving catch, showing that, coach, not only can I block at the point of attack, but I can run routes and catch the football out in the open field as well, too.
0: 18 yards to end the third quarter. We flip the field, head to the fourth in a one-score game. Jags 13, Broncos 6. 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
0: We start the fourth in Denver with Harry Douglas. Nick DeLuca, the studios, our ESPN Radio crew. Roxy Bernstein with you. Jags 13, Broncos 6, but Denver on the move. At the Jacksonville 34, left hash. Pistol look with Nix in front of J.K. Dobbins. Motioning out to the right goes Cortland Sutton for the Broncos. Play action, Nix. Under pressure, throws it short right, is caught and stepping out of bounds. The fullback, Adam Prentice, who was the release with the pressure coming right up the middle from Ventro Miller, who knocked down Nix, and they still make a positive play out of it.
17: Now, Roxy, I'm not the smartest guy in the world, but I do know if a linebacker comes on a blitz that somebody is supposed to pick that linebacker up. He's not supposed to be scot-free like we just witnessed with our two eyes.
0: Two-yard gain, second and 8 of the 32. Waddle goes out to the left. Nix is under center. Two tight ends in the game for Denver. And Nix will hand it off. And cutting to his right, hit behind the line, and losing a yard was Tyler Bidet.
17: Yeah, that's big Devon Hamilton again, number 52 on the defensive line for the Jaguars. He's been pretty stout all day long, clogging up the middle for the Jags.
0: 1 yard gain actually for Denver to make it 3rd and 7 at the 31. Broncos are 2 for 8 on third down today, 4 for 20 on the season. Shotgun for Nix. Motioning in from the left is Waddle. Straight drop, Nix. Throws over the middle, and it's Waddle, a sliding catch inside the 20. First down Broncos, and Jalen Waddle scoots to the 15. 16 from Nix to Waddle.
17: I seen that one forming. Jalen Waddle came in motion, It's an in cut, but we call it a dig as a slot receiver. Bo Nix throwing with anticipation, a linebacker out of place, throwing to space where his wide receiver can go make that catch. Jalen Waddle coming up big in his first home game in a Denver Broncos uniform.
3: Waddle over 100 yards. They spot it at the 17. Right hash, first down. Shotgun snap, Nix. Inside handoff. Bidé straight ahead. And Bidé gets to the 15, the gain of two.
17: So, Roxy, this is where it gets very interesting for the Denver Broncos. So far in the red zone this season, four possessions, only one touchdown. This is their fifth possession right here. You have to get the football into the end zone.
3: 12:45 to go. Touchdown lead for the Jags. Bryant out to the right. Waddle's out to the left with Sutton. Shotgun for Nix. Jags showing blitz. Play clock winding down. Here comes the pressure. Nix quickly unloads to Waddle. Outside left. And he's brought down inside the 10 by Brown. Close to a first down. It depends on the spot. It should be enough. It is first and goal, Denver at the 7. 8 yards is Jalen Waddle. Now 7 catches for 109 yards.
17: The game of football is simple. The Jacksonville Jaguars, they sent the blitz. They left the corners on an island. The corners are playing off coverage. If you give me an 8 to 10 yard cushion, I have very elusive players on the offensive side of the football like Jalen Waddle. Just get it out to him. Let him do the rest for you.
3: Jonah Coleman, the running back. Two receivers out to the right, one to the left for Nixon shotgun. Here comes 5, Adam. Throw left side, the fade route, and it's incomplete. Franklin was looking for a flag, locked up by Monteric Brown.
17: The crowd is booing right now because they're expecting a flag. I would also question Bo Nix in this situation, and here's why. You have a guy in Courtland Sutton who is a contested catch guy.
3: And a big target at 6'4".
17: And in those situations down here in the tight red zone, he's made those plays throughout the duration of his career. Why are you throwing that football on a goal line fade to Troy Franklin and not Courtland Sutton?
3: Second and goal from the 7, left pass. Nix, play action. Bootleg to the right. In the flat. Caught. Upfield. Touchdown.

0: says Nate Atkins sells it. We talked about the details earlier, Roxy. You sail run, sail run, sail run. Then you release out to the flat. Great ball by Bo Nix. Put it on that left shoulder so he can just walk into the end zone for a score.
1: 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Jags, Broncos, knotted at 13. 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
1: Lawrence in shotgun, motioning in is Myers. And they'll hand it off inside, and Basil Tootin, and he is tackled and swarmed before he got to the 35. Zach Allen and DJ Jones on the tackle for Denver, and it's 3rd and 8 for the Jaguars at the 34.
11: Now,
0: We don't have a lot of great things that have happened on third and long for the Jacksonville Jaguars today. This Denver Broncos defense, and especially those defensive linemen, they're ready.
1: Shotgun snap, Lawrence fires over the middle. Caught! Cross midfield, inside the 40. Jacoby Myers down to the Denver 38-yard line. 28 yards on third and eight for the Jags.
0: And Trevor Lawrence, show everyone in the world why you were a number one overall draft pick. What a laser throw over the middle of the football field by Mr. Lawrence.
1: First down, Jacksonville. Inside 10:40 to go in a tie game. From the pocket, Lawrence steps up, throws outside left, and that's broken up. Intended for Thomas, Moss in coverage for the Broncos.
0: Yeah, I don't think Brian Thomas Jr. was expecting that football. He came out of the top of his break a little bit slow, and then next thing you know, the football is right up on him. Hit him in the face mask. You always thought as a wide receiver, no matter what the circumstances are, expect that football.
1: Second and 10 at the Broncos 38. Hunter is in the game offensively, far out to the left side. Washington in the slot to the left. Motioning in for the right is Cameron. And Lawrence will hand it off at Tootin. Avoids one tackler and gets down to the 36. He gets two on that carry. And another stop for Alex Singleton. Here we go, third and eight again for the Jaguars.
0: It's also getting a bit chippy down there on the football field. Brandon Jones and Josh Cameron pushing and shoving a little bit after that last play.
1: You get the urgency, though, from Denver. And the importance of today in their home opener.
0: Well, like you mentioned, Roxy, it's another third and eight situation. Trevor Lawrence on the last third and eight for protection.
1: Some confusion for the Jaguars, forcing Liam Cohen to call a timeout.
11: First timeout of the second half for the Jaguars.
1: 9:50 remaining, third and eight upcoming at the Denver 36.
0: And you actually seen Trevor Lawrence. You don't see it often, but you know, this is one of the things that his head coach, Liam Cohen, who's an offensive-minded guy, wanted to see from him a little bit more. Hey, I need you to get on guys when you have to get on guys. I need you to be a little bit more demonstrative when you need guys to do things that you want them to do. So you've seen the urgency in his eyes and in his body language, yelling at his wide receivers to get lined up. This is a third and eight in a very, very important ball game, even though it's the second game of the year. Guys have to understand where to line up and where they need to be on the play.
1: Last year, the Jags and Liam Cohen's first season, a very good road team. They were 6-2 on the road. Here they are, their first road game of 2026. 13-all, 9:50 to go, third and eight.
0: And once again, you have guys not knowing where to line up before the play.
1: Denver showing blitz, motion to the right, Washington. Lawrence from the pocket, pumps, throws to the outside, broken up for Washington. Jaquan McMillan with a terrific break on it and knocks it away from Parker Washington.
0: I love guys who watch film and understand what's coming in certain situations of the ball game. Well, last week, guess what? Trevor Lawrence hit a touchdown pass on that same play to Parker Washington. So Jaquan McMillan knew and had a sense that it was probably coming again on that third and eight situation and played sticky coverage and got a pass breakup.

0: missed from 54. And Little, who was 2 for 2 on the day, just hooked it to the left. Broncos take over, 9:42 to go in a tie game. This is Football Sunday on ESPN Radio, presented by Gusto.
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0: Two to go after the missed field goal from Jacksonville. The Broncos have it at their own 44-yard line. Bo Nix and shotgun Jonah Coleman on his right side. Motioning is Nate Atkins out to the left, the tight end. Two receivers out to the right. Nix looking to throw on first down. And he throws short to the right. It's caught and spun down as Coleman. And his short gain is Jordan Lewis there for Jacksonville with the tackle after a 3-yard pickup.
3: It's a small thing, but a great decision by Bo Nix. They were trying to hit a home run hitter. It's not there. You have a check down. Throw your check down. Live to play another down. Now it's second and what? 7 versus second and 10.
0: Two receivers out to the left. Nix changing the play. Jags showing blitz. Shotgun snap. Jacksonville backs off. Nix throws outside left, and it's caught by Sutton in Jacksonville territory at the 45. And a first down right in front of Travis Hunter. A pickup of 8 for the Broncos to move the sticks.
3: A little cat and mouse game going on right now between the offense and the defense. The Jacksonville Jaguars show an all-out blitz, cover 0. But at the snap, they bailed out of it. But Courtland Sutton still doing a great job of getting open and being available to Bo Nix, and he hit him on the sideline.
0: Left hash at the 45. 8:35 to go. 13-0. Shotgun for Nix. Motioning out to the left goes Sutton for Denver. Jaguars showing blitz. Now Nix changing the protection. Play clock winding down. Here comes the blitz. Picked up. Nix throws outside to the left. At the numbers and a lunging catch. Evan Engram getting up to run with it, but he was down at the 28-yard line. The former Jaguar Engram. 17 more for Jacksonville.
4: As the receiver is down by contact at the 28-yard line.
0: And he was down by contact as there was some contact from Travis Hunter.
3: What about the Bo Nix that we've seen in this second half? Orchestrating things at the line of scrimmage, changing the protection, understanding the blitz is coming. But where exactly where he wanted to go with that football versus man coverage? And it was his tight end, Evan Engram, for a nice gainer.
0: Waddle motions to the right at the 28 left hash. 7:35 to go in a tie game. Nix shotgun. Blitz coming. Nix picked up, throws to the left, and it's incomplete. And locked up. Jarian Jones all over Humphrey. And it's incomplete, second down, and Humphrey wasn't even in bounds.
3: Well, the crowd doesn't like it, but I thought that was a great no call by the officials. You know, the cornerbacks, they have a right to the football as well, too.
0: Second and 10 to the 28-yard line. Nix, 259 yards passing, 21 of 30. Bidet, the running back on his right. Two receivers out to the right side for Denver. Great drop for Nix from the pocket. Lobs it down the right sideline. Incomplete. Hunter in coverage on Sutton. Flags are down, though.

0: And now another penalty marker has been thrown as Liam Cohen took his headset off and was joining in referee John Hussey on the Jacksonville sideline. It appears we'll have two penalties against Jacksonville on the play.
1: Well, the head coach for the Jacksonville Jaguars might have a point. After watching the replay, I did not believe that was pass interference.
0: And this is a wide receiver.
2: There are two calls on the play, both by the defense. Pass interference, number 12 of all these places spotted a foul. After the play was over, unsportsmanlike conduct on the head coach for Jacksonville. That penalty will be half the distance for the goal.
0: Pass interference, then the unsportsmanlike. Prior to that last play, Jacksonville had been penalized twice for 15 yards all day, and they have two penalties on that one play.
1: But you're looking at this Denver Broncos offense so far today, 1-for-3 in the red zone. Their last possession, they actually got a touchdown. Can they capitalize off of the mistakes from the Jacksonville Jaguars and their defense?
0: Looking for their first lead of the season. First and goal at the 3 for Denver. Nick's under center. Jumbo package in. Motioning is Atkins. They'll hand it off. Behind the right side. Into the end zone. Tyler Bidet. Touchdown. Rather, Jonah Coleman, the ball carrier.
1: Throughout a ball game, Rotsy, you're going to have adversity. You can't let the highs get too high. You can't allow the lows to be too low. You have to stay even keeled. We've seen too many times, whether it's been this season, early on, last year, years prior, teams overcome adversity. That's exactly what we're seeing right now from the Denver Broncos as they have taken the lead for the first time this entire season.
0: The extra point is good from Lutz. The first career touchdown for the rookie Coleman as the Broncos go 56 yards in 5 plays. 3 scoring drives for Denver in the second half. They have the lead. 7:21 to go. 20-13 Broncos. This is Football Sunday on ESPN Radio presented by Gusto.
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0: First lead for the Broncos, 20-13 Denver, 7:21 to play. After the touchdown by Jonah Coleman.
9: And a three-yard run giving the Broncos their first lead of the season. And now Lutz from right to left will kick it off. And this will be Abdullah at the goal line right side. He just takes a knee a yard deep into the end zone. It'll come out the 25 for the Jaguars. And an offense that needs to find that spark again. They had a good rhythm going offensively in the first half, Harry. What do you need to see here?
10: Well, it's first down and second down production. You have to be very, very good in that capacity, because just about all the times that we've seen them in third and long, the Denver Broncos have capitalized defensively. Also, this is a chance for these wide receivers. I think they're an underrated group amongst the league. This is time for those guys to beat man coverage, because Denver's definitely playing it on the back end.
9: From the 20, right hash, Lawrence under center. Motioning out to the right, an extra offensive lineman in the game for Jacksonville. Tooting the running back behind him. As Milam is the extra offensive lineman for the Jags. And cutting off the left tackle through the line. And a gain out to the 28, 8 yards for Tootin. Some hard-nosed running on first down.
10: 8 yards on first down. You love to see it. But the left side of that offensive line, literally mauling people. Make no mistake about it. The defensive line of the Denver Broncos, they want to pass rush. Force those guys to have to be run stoppers versus pass rush stoppers.
9: 6:50 remaining. Second and two, left hash. Lawrence under center. Abdullah now in at running back. Two receivers out to the right for Trevor Lawrence. The tight end Morris goes off to the left. And they'll pitch it left to Abdullah. Looking for a block. Spins back to the inside. And he has a first down. Gets the 30-yard line.
10: The left side of that offensive line, once again, doing a great job of allowing their running back to pick up that first down. Who said you had to get the third down if you have success on first and second down?
9: Ellis and Hufanga on the tackle for the Broncos. Jacksonville has two timeouts. Denver has all three. Left hash at the 30. Lawrence now in shotgun. Straight drop. Blitz picked up. Now steps up. Lawrence, he goes down. Sacks. Jonah Ellis, there is a flag down upfield, way away from the play, as the pocket collapsed after the blitz was picked.

0: Myers goes out to the right. Lawrence lined up in a pistol with Tootin behind him. Now Lawrence approaching the line to change the play. Borchardt to the tight end, moves in. Play clock at one, they just get it off. And they'll run it outside left. Tootin trying to get to the edge, and he's tripped up and gets back to the line of scrimmage. Malcolm Roach was in pursuit, and he had a lot of help from guys in orange jerseys at second down.
1: Yeah, but the Broncos sent the blitz. So Trevor Lawrence at the line of scrimmage, I was expecting him to change it to a pass play, not keep the run play on.
0: Loss of one. Back to the 34. 5:10 to go, 2013 Denver. Myers out to the left, Washington to the right with Thomas. Shotgun for Lawrence, Tootin on his left hip. Denver showing blitz. Play clock again, approaching zero. Lawrence throws to the right side, and it's broken up by Moss. Got his hands in there in the pass intended for Brian Thomas Jr.
1: It's a great job by Riley Moss. You're out there on the island. Football's a little behind Brian Thomas Jr. as well, too. But great job by Riley Moss. Staying connected to the wide receiver. This is 3rd and 11. Who's going to make a play for the Jacksonville Jaguars?
0: Broncos crowding the line. Shotgun Lawrence, two receivers out to the right. Myers out to the left. Lawrence surveys. Rodriguez, the running back. Here comes the blitz. Deep drop for Lawrence. Lobs it deep down the left sideline, and it's incomplete for Thomas. Surtain, strike for stride in coverage, and it's fourth down.
1: Well, that's 3rd and 11. The one person I do not want to test on 3rd and 11, it's going to be Patrick Surtain, the second. Great job, stride for stride, with Brian Thomas Jr.
0: And Surtain turning at the right time to locate the football.
1: That's what separates him and makes him one of the best corners in the league. You're running stride for stride, understanding when to turn your head and look for that football.
0: Logan Cook the punt, and it's sent to the left, and it goes out of bounds with 4:41 to play. And the Broncos will have the football and a 7-point lead as they will have it right near their own 20-yard line. 4:41 to go, 2013 Broncos. This is Football Sunday on ESPN Radio, presented by Gusto.
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2: With Harry Douglas and Nick DeLuca, our ESPN Radio crew, Roxy Bernstein with you from Denver. Broncos with the ball at their own 20, leading at 20-13 with 4:41 to go. Under center is Nix. 17 straight points for the Broncos. Nix will hand it off. And Jonah Coleman cuts it back to his right after going left. And it gets out across the 25 and 6 yards for Coleman, who had the go-ahead touchdown the last drive. Ventrell Miller the tackle. But the second half possessions for Denver, field goal, touchdown, touchdown.
3: And I love players, if you stay ready, you don't have to get ready. You need to be Johnny on the spot. R.J. Harvey coming into this ball game because of a hamstring. He's not out there. J.K. Dobbins, he has not returned to this ball game. It's been Mr. Coleman stepping up at that running back position that actually has Denver in this position right now.
2: Second and 4. Shotgun for Nix. Orbit motion from Waddle out to the left. And they'll hand it off to Coleman again. This time he is swallowed up, gets a yard before he runs into Trayvon Walker. Bring up 3rd and 3 for the Broncos. But the first 17 drives for Denver this year, a total of 13 points. The last 3 drives, 17 points. An injured Jaguar is Devon Hamilton, as the medical staff coming out to check on him.
3: Well, he's the last person that they want injured right now on this 3rd and 3. A very important down for the Jaguars to try to get off this football field.
2: Timeout on the field, 3:47 remaining. Hamilton is up and walking off the field under his own power. 2013 Broncos. This is Football Sunday on ESPN Radio, presented by Gusto.
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2: Critical 3rd and 3 for the Broncos at their own 27-yard line. 3:47 remaining. Broncos 20, Jaguars 13. All 3 timeouts for the Broncos. Jacksonville has 2. All right, 3rd and 3. What are you thinking if you're Davis Webb and the Broncos in your play call?
3: So there are 3 people that I have in mind. Number 1, my quarterback, Bo Nix. If you give him the opportunity to pass or stay on the move, run the football, try to pick up the first down, or you go to Courtland Sutton, the guy who led you in receiving yards last year. But there's also this new addition by the name of Jaylen Waddle, who's been outstanding all day long. You find a way to put the football in either of those guys' hands and let them do the rest. Now, I will say this for Jacksonville. You don't want to come out and play zone coverage and give them a freebie. So you might have to play man coverage across the board and see if you can get a stop here.
2: Shotgun for Nix. 4 receivers. 2 to the right, 2 to the left. Now the tight end Trauman moves in and repositions. So does Waddle in from the left. Now Waddle motions out to the right.
3: It's man coverage too.
2: Nix flushed out to his right on the move. Throws it downfield. Wide open is Waddle. Flags are down and Waddle. Nobody was within 15 yards of him and he makes a sliding catch to the 44 of Jacksonville. But we'll check the flags. They're well away from the play if it stands 29 yards.
3: I am very interested to see what this call is.
6: Prior to the pass, holding defense number 1. That penalty is declined. Result of the play, first down.
2: On the opposite side of the field, Monteric Brown called for holding. It's declined. Denver will take the play to the 44 of Jacksonville.
3: So one of the reasons why you like to motion players is to create confusion. But Jaylen Waddle, what a stuttering go, and makes the defender fall down. If you give up a first-round draft pick, you give up a third-round draft pick, and also give up a fourth-round draft pick, when it's third and three and you need a play to be made, you go to the guy that you just acquired.
2: Second longest play of the day for the Broncos. Coleman in at running back. 3.5 minutes to go in the handoff. Knicks. Coleman straight ahead. And Coleman gets down to 41. Timeout Jacksonville with 3:26 remaining. And this is one timeout left now for the Jags.
3: Well, this is the proper time that you want to use those timeouts. Now, you were banking on getting a third and three stop. That didn't happen. So now you want to preserve as much time as possible and hope that your defense can get a stop on this time around so you can get the ball back to Trevor Lawrence. But I'll tell you right now, Roxy, I am still hung up on Jaylen Waddle and how he made that defender fall down. See, every single week on Get Up, I do a segment called That Boy Bad. And from what I just witnessed and the performance from Jaylen Waddle today.
0: You're giving us a preview?
3: That boy bad.
2: Jaylen Waddle in his home debut in a Bronco uniform. 8 catches, 138 yards.
3: Outstanding.
2: And we talked about it at the top. They ignored him last week. He was invisible. Today, much different story.
3: He was a decoy last week. You didn't bring him in to be a decoy.
2: Second and seven of the 41. Flipping sides is Ingram. An offset eye now with Knicks under center. And Knicks will hand it off, and Coleman has a hole. Cuts it back right. 35. 30 down to the 29. The shiftiness of the rookie, Jonah Coleman. First down, Denver. The last Jacksonville timeout after a 12-yard gain.
3: I'll tell you, Roxy, you don't know when your number's going to get called. You don't know when that moment is going to be there for you. All you do hope that you know is that you're ready for it when it presents itself. Jonah Coleman, a rookie out of Washington. The running back number one went down today. Running back number two was inactive today. Jonah Coleman said, don't worry, Bo Nix. Don't worry, Sean Payton. Don't worry, Davis Webb. I got you. I'm going to put the Broncos on my back.
2: So the last time out with 3:19 to go, first down Denver at the 29. And he got a terrific pancake block leading the way from the right guard, Quinn Meinerz. Under center, Nix. Ingram off to the left side. And they'll pitch it. And it's Coleman spinning behind the line, and he's brought down a loss of one. Eric Armstead in the backfield with a tackle for loss. And the clock turning with 3:05 to go.
3: The most important thing right now for the Denver Broncos, you do not want to turn the football over. You have an outstanding kicker in Will Lux. At worst, if you don't score a touchdown, you want an opportunity to kick a field goal and go up 2 scores.
2: And in no hurry, as the Jags are now out of timeouts. Play clock inside 10. Denver's still in the huddle. And they'll use a timeout. It appears Sean Payton standing right next to the side judge.
7: First timeout. This will be a 30-second.
2: For the Broncos timeout. With 2:35 to go. And up 20-13 and a second and 11 at the Jacksonville 30. And the offense, the mistakes that were made in the first half. The second half, what have you seen from Denver offensively?
3: Number one, you don't have the mistakes. Secondly, you have to build off of positivity. And that's what we've seen in the second half. Guys making plays across the board. The offensive line blocking at the point of attack. Bo Nix making smart decisions. The wide receivers being available and getting open. And then you also have to give a lot of credit, too, right, to the offensive coordinator, Davis Webb. Coming into this ball game, had a lot of heat on him now.
2: He was in the crosshairs of a lot of people.
3: Yes, he was.
2: 195 yards of total offense in the second half, 28 plays, around 7 yards a play. Under center, Nix, second 11, right in the middle of the field to the 30. Chapman motions to the left, and they'll run it outside left, skipping it. Coleman turns the corner and slides down inbounds with a first down inside the 20 at the 17-yard line.
3: See, I love a smart player. That's a well-coached young man right there. You don't try to go fight for extra yardage and potentially go out of bounds. You slide down inbounds, understanding that the Jacksonville Jaguars do not have any more timeouts. The only way this clock could be stopped is now, Roxy, at the two-minute warning.
2: And we've reached the two-minute warning. And the Broncos trying to put the finishing touches on a home-opening win. 2013, they lead the Jaguars. This is Football Sunday on ESPN Radio, presented by Gusto.
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2: Just a few snaps separate the Broncos from victory, as they'll need to take a knee a few times to run this clock out. The Jags are out of timeouts. 2013 Denver at the two-minute warning under center Nix. The victory formation at the 18-yard line. He takes a snap, goes to a knee. And now a little pushing and shoving after the play, and the chippiness is there between the lines of scrimmage.
3: I'll tell you, I've been really impressed with the Denver Broncos. Like we said earlier, Roxy, this was a must win, even though it's week two for this organization, and things weren't looking bright in the first half. But they've scored on every single possession so far in the second half.
2: And just drained the clock on the last one.
3: There's no better formation than two tight diamond, a.k.a. victory formation.
2: Another knee from Nix. We're inside a minute 15 now to go as the Broncos then will host the Rams next Sunday night. As the Rams, after losing the 49ers over in Australia, today they get back on American soil and a much different type of performance from the Rams.
3: Well, I'll say that that's a team that's beat up a little bit. Myles Garrett going on IR, Puka Nacua dealing with a hip injury. You know, they have a game, I think it's Monday Night Football, if I'm not mistaken,
2: yeah,
3: versus a very physical opponent in the New York Football Giants.
2: Nix will have to take one more snap, and he does. And the clock is ticking down, and that was the final snap of the game. And the Jaguars will regroup. They at home. They've got the Patriots in Jacksonville next Sunday.
3: It's not going to be an easy one.
11: the defense they face today is, I don't think, is better than the New England Patriots. So they're going to have to go back to the drawing board. They live in too many third and long situations in the second half. The last three that they had, third and 11, third and 8, third and 8, that's a recipe for disaster, especially against a team that can really rush the passer. But we'll see.
12: The response in the second half from the Broncos. This is the team that had their backs against the wall, right? You're 0-1. You're down at the half to a very good football team in Jacksonville. There's all this criticism surrounding your offense, and they responded in the second half, and they stepped up when they needed to.
11: Well, they scored touchdowns in the red zone. They didn't settle for field goals. You didn't see the silly mistakes that you've seen in the first half or that you've seen in game one versus Kansas City. And it's amazing what happens when you score touchdowns, and now the defense, they have the ability to feed off that energy. And I thought that defense, especially in that secondary, those guys played really good football in the second half, getting past deflections, jumping routes, and understanding route combinations and what the Jacksonville Jaguars were going to run in certain key moments and also down in distances.
12: Terrific second half performance by the Broncos. They come back and they knock off the Jaguars. Both teams now 1-1 as the Broncos defeat Jacksonville by a final of 20-13. For my partner, Harry Douglas, and our outstanding crew of producer Ivan Sikulski, Eric Hood, our engineer, Amy Fauché, our spotter, and Roberto Arguello, our stats man, Roxy Bernstein from Empower Field at Mile High in Denver. Again, the final 20-13 Broncos as we go to Nick DeLuca with the Football Sunday post-game show. Nick?
13: All right, Roxy. Thanks so much here in our Progressive Football Sunday studios. Denver avoiding 0-2 with a big win over the Jaguars with a second half rally. We now pause 10 seconds for station identification. 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
13: 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What a finish. Pair of division winners in 2025 back together in week two in Denver. Broncos so good at home last regular season, 8-1. Best record in the NFL, their only loss to the Jaguars. Could they get revenge this afternoon and avoid 0-2? Jags looking for that 2-0 start after an impressive opening week against Cleveland. 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The team's trading punts in the opening quarter. Didn't take long for the Jags to break the seal in the second.
12: Lawrence changing the play. Wildcat look with Tootin, the running back. A direct snap running to his right. Tootin trying to get to the edge. Turns the corner. He's in. Touchdown, Jacksonville.
13: Jacksonville on the board first. Bashaul Tootin finding the end zone. Broncos answering with a field goal, forcing a three and out and in position to take the lead inside the red zone. But oh no, Bo Nix.
11: They need a touchdown right here on this possession.
12: Three receivers out to the left. Bidet, the running back on the right hip of Nix, now flips to the left side. Shotgun for Nix. Great job. Lobs it back in the left corner of the end zone. Jump ball. And it is intercepted.
11: That's just an outstanding play by Jordan Lewis.
13: Yes, it was. Felt like a big moment in the ballgame. Certainly early, Lewis with the pick to take points off the board. Jags would add a field goal before the half to go up 10-3 after 30. Broncos fans a little restless, waiting for the offense to wake up after a rough Monday night in Kansas City. Fast forward to the fourth after zeros were on the board in the third. Nix to Nate Atkins to tie it up.
12: Second and goal from the 7, left pass. Nix, play action. Bootleg to the right. In the flat. Caught. Upfield. Touchdown. Nate Atkins. Boy, did the Denver Broncos ever need that.
13: Yes, they did. 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Jaguars putting together a drive after that touchdown for Denver, but the Bronco defense forcing Jacksonville to settle for a field goal attempt. Cam Little, no good from 54, had made 23 straight dating back to last season, that breaking the streak. Good field position for the Broncos, and they pounced.
12: First and goal at the three for Denver. Knicks under center. Jumbo package in. Motioning is Atkins. They'll hand it off. Behind the right side. Into the end zone. Touchdown. Jonah Coleman, the ball carrier.
13: 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Denver getting that last stop to close it out and get to 1-1 with a big home victory, 20-13, your final. Jacksonville falling to 1-1 on the year. Bo Nix with a strong second half, 22-31, 288 touchdown and INT. Trevor Lawrence held to 17 of 29, just 189 yards and a pick after a strong first half, as both sides were pretty pedestrian running the football, but a good one to close it out in Denver. And a pair of 1-1 teams. Coming up next on the Football Sunday postgame show, take you around the late afternoon window in week 2. 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
13: Nick DeLuca back here inside our Football Sunday studio. Broncos outlast the Jaguars 20-13 to get to 1-1 on the season. Denver improving to 2-2 in home openers under Sean Payton, have scored 20 points now in all four of those games, 20 or fewer. Inside the Numbers brought to you by My Computer Career Training for a Better Life. Take a look around the late afternoon window in the NFL. Just gone final in L.A. and bit of a surprise. The Raiders take down the Chargers to get to 2-0 for the first time since 2021. 26-14, the final. Kirk Cousins, 19 of 29, 253, throwing for 3 touchdowns in the victory. Justin Herbert still working through the adjustment to Mike McDaniel's offense. 15-27, 192 yards, touchdown, and a pair of picks. Big day for Trey Tucker as he hauled in 5 catches for 119 yards and a score, as Clint Kubiak improves to 2-0 to begin his Raiders tenure. The Cowboys and the Commanders have 9 minutes to go in the fourth quarter. Dallas at home up by 10, 30-20 with 9:03 to go in the fourth quarter. Dak Prescott, 213 yards and 3 touchdowns. But the story for Washington, Jaden Daniels leaving with a scary elbow injury, immediately put into an air cast at the end of the first half. The defending champion Seahawks knocking on the door of 2-0, up 24-7 on the Cardinals, 2:21 to go in the fourth quarter. Drew Lock, 235 through the air and 3 touchdowns. But a big day again for Jackson Smith and Jigba, reigning offensive player of the year, 155 yards on 9 catches, and has found the end zone 3 times. Niners were the biggest favorite in the NFL entering the week, and for good reason. They are all over the Dolphins, 35-13 in the final 40 seconds of that one at Levi's Stadium. Brock Purdy, 287 yards and a pair of touchdown throws. An efficient day for San Francisco as they improve now to 2-0. Good Sunday action. The Giants and the Rams will wrap it up on Monday Night Football. The Monday Night Football preview brought to you by Progressive Insurance. Rams losing Defensive Player of the Year Myles Garrett to IR, dealing with a knee injury after the week one loss to the Niners. But Aaron Donald poised to return, coming out of retirement. He says that's the plan.
22: That's the plan. So 2 practices a day, have another practice tomorrow, and then we'll see. But feeling good. I think that's the Auburn plan. We have a conversation, we figure it out. But I'm feeling really good. Feel a lot better now that I got more practice under my belt instead of 1. So, you know, kind of getting in the groove of things, understanding everything a lot better out there, playing a lot more free, a lot more loose, and looking more like myself to me. So, yeah.
13: And a ton of excitement for the Giants after they looked so good to open the John Harbaugh era against the Cowboys. That physicality, the running game, Harbaugh on how they avoid a letdown in week 2.
23: Well, I don't think there's any chance of that. You know, our guys understand, they're mature guys, they understand
0: They understood going into the game that it was the first game of a 17-game season, no matter what the outcome is going to be, and that the Rams are going to be next up regardless of what the outcome is. So our job is to get better, to keep improving, because you have to. You have to improve to have a chance to be successful next week. So our guys understand that, and I don't expect or have any inkling. I don't believe that'll happen for one second.
13: Yeah, it should be a lot of fun on Monday night in L.A. Rams trying to snap a 5-game losing streak on Monday Night Football. Giants just 1-9 in their last 10 appearances on Monday night. Should pay off today's trivia question as well. Trevor Lawrence, since the start of last season, 24 touchdown passes, second in the NFL behind only one quarterback. That quarterback, Matthew Stafford, he'll go for the Rams on Monday night. Today's trivia question brought to you by Lids. Looking to bench that tired cap? Shop the newest NFL collection from 47 Brand, featuring the iconic Big Time Hitch, only in store at Lids. That should just about wrap it up for us today. Once again, the final score, the Broncos get to 1-1 with a 20-13 win over the Jaguars. Coming up next, Sunday Night Baseball for producer Renee Canales and technical director Josiah Howard. I'm Nick DeLuca. 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
5: 26 home runs this year. Batting fifth, playing third base, Joey Ortiz, who's on a 10-game hitting streak. Christian Yelich has hit anywhere 1-7 in the lineup this year. The designated hitter and former MVP. That's six tonight. He's the designated hitter. Rookie Cooper Pratt is the shortstop, hitting seventh. Garrett Mitchell plays center field and bats eighth. And Sal Frelick rounds out the lineup in right field, batting ninth. On the other side for Craig Albernaz and the Baltimore Orioles, he's a first-year skipper. He's got Dylan Beavers in the leadoff spot playing left field. Pete Alonso plays first base and bats second. Shortstop Gunnar Henderson hits third, and behind him is the third baseman Kobe Mayo in the cleanup spot. Samuel Basayo, the designated hitter tonight, bats fifth. Jeremiah Jackson at second base hits sixth. Batting seventh, playing center field, is Colton Cowser. Leody Taveras in right hits eighth. And batting ninth, doing the catching, is Carlos Narvaez. We have a color-on-color matchup tonight in the jersey department. The Orioles wear black jersey tops with white pants, black caps with orange bills that reads Orioles with an underlined script across the front, and the Brewers with a snazzy road getup, light blue tops, Milwaukee in dark blue written in an arcing font across the front and outlined in yellow and gray pants. And humid temperatures here tonight. Temperature in the mid-70s, so is the humidity. There was some rain that passed through earlier today, but it appears the threat of any precipitation is gone now, and we are just about ready to go here at Camden Yards. Although there is some security folks out in center field at the 410 marker. Appears they're on their radio talking to somebody, and they're trying to escape the field.
9: Unlock the door. Unlock the door. Get the lock.
5: Press the remote. So they are off the field. The players who are supposed to be there are. And Brandon Young, the righty, fires home. First pitch of the night is in for a strike, taken by Jackson Churio. We're underway. 7:21 under the lights here in Baltimore. So Young on the mound, started this season at AAA Norfolk, and quickly was called up on April 6th. Here's his 0-1 pitch, and a swing and a miss, and a nice breaking ball. The slider down and away to Churio. Nothing in two on the left fielder. And so we mentioned his availability. He made those starts in April after he got called up, and five each in May, June, July, and August. 0-2 to Churio. A wave and a miss. Strike three at the slider. So breaking balls away. Righty on righty. Three pitches and one out for Brandon Young.
9: Well, the first fastball, the four-seamer, ran in on Churio, got him kind of thinking in, and then he went away with the slider, got the chase, and then he went a little bit further away. So he really exploited that game of inches and got Churio to play his game.
5: Bases are clear, one down for the second baseman, Bryce Terang, who bats from the left-hand side. First pitch he sees, and he takes a strike, 0-1. Well, ever since Bryce Terang joined this roster as their starter and a gold glover at second base, the Brewers have been champions of the National League Central Division. It's 4 years in a row this year. 0-1 pitch, swing and a miss over top of a split finger fastball. Nothing in two. Defensively tonight, Kobe Mayo is at third. He plays well off the line against the speed of Bryce Terang in the left-handed batter's box. Gunnar Henderson at short. The 0-2 pitch is fouled away, third base side into the seats. Jeremiah Jackson at second base. Pete Alonso is at first. Dylan Beavers in left field. Colton Cowser in center field. Leody Taveras in right. And Carlos Narvaez behind the plate. Here's the 0-2. And a swing and a foul tip into Narvaez's glove on a fastball. Two up and two down. And Brandon Young starts off with back-to-back strikeouts.
9: and really good complement of pitches in terms of direction. He goes the splitter down and in. He elevates the four-seamer up and away, maybe a little bit off the plate. So he's working all the quadrants really well on the extreme edges, and the Brewers have not been able to figure it out yet.
5: So two down for the three-time All-Star, William Contreras, the catcher. Bats with a slightly closed stance from the right side with yellow batting gloves. Here's the pitch. And he swings and hits it high in the air down the right field line. Tavares giving chase, and he runs out of room as it hits off the netting just beyond the tarp. A long strike against Contreras. So two strikeouts and two batters for Brandon Young coming off of his last outing where he struck out six Mets on Monday night over five innings, scattered five hits and five walks, and escaped that by giving up just one earned run. 27th start of the year tonight as he comes set with his back right foot on the first base side of the rubber in the 0-1 pitch. Swing and a miss. He elevates the fastball at 96. And to every hitter, he's gotten two strikes.
9: And now he has a lot of options. The slider worked really well on Churio off the plate. Be a good spot here to throw that.
5: Crowd behind him here in the top of the first inning in the 0-2. A swing and a miss, strike three. The slider gets Contreras. He fans him. And Brandon Young strikes out the side here in the first. So the Brewers go 1-2-3. Jacob Mizorowski takes the mound next against Beavers, Alonso, and Henderson for the Orioles. Middle one, no score. This is Sunday Night Baseball on ESPN Radio and the ESPN app.
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5: From Camden Yards here in Baltimore, we go to the bottom of the first inning in a scoreless game, Milwaukee and Baltimore. Jacob Mizorowski, the right-hander on the mound, his first pitch of the night, fouled back, a slider to Dylan Beavers, who whacks that straight back toward the press box for strike one. Mike Cousins and Doug Glanville along with you, and baseball's most exciting pitcher on the mound, righty Mizorowski, 6'7", 201 pounds with an 0-1 pitch, and that is in there for a strike, 0-2.
9: Well, that was 101, so, you know, he's starting off warming up a little bit just to get it up there, but also locating well. That's what's really been an improved aspect of his repertoire.
5: Just a little bit more than a year into his major league tenure, the 0-2 pitch is a swing and a high fly ball right field. It sends Frelick back. The right fielder's at the warning track. He's at the wall and makes the catch. Thick air tonight here in Baltimore, and that may have saved Jacob Mizorowski on a steamy and humid night Off the bat, it looked like it was ticketed for Utah Street, and instead, it's out number one in the bottom of the first.
9: Beaver got the head out on a really tough pitch, a four-seamer down and in, and he golfed it up there, but it was too high, and there's a little nook there in right center that adds a lot of distance, and he was able to catch it right in there.
5: Home runs not hard to come by when Pete Alonso's at the plate. First pitch he sees tonight is a heater in at 103 from Mizorowski. On Alonso, who's hit 38 home runs this season and homered in three of his last four games, including a game-tying three-run blast on Friday night. Next pitch is a swing and a miss at a fastball at 101, and it's one ball, one strike to Pete Alonso. Alonso just on Tuesday night at his old home at Citi Field in New York hit his 300th home run against his former team. 1-1 is fouled back to the screen and a four-seamer at 102. One ball and two strikes.
9: Well, the amount of pitches he throws over 100 miles per hour is ludicrous, but he throws 63% of his pitches this year have been the four-seamer.
5: And the 1-2. Slider down and away. Two balls, two strikes. So the raw data coming into this game for Jacob Mizorowski on fastballs in excess of 100 miles an hour is pretty jaw-dropping, just how far ahead he is of the rest of the field. 2-2 to Alonso, swinging a ground ball, slowly hits a Cooper Pratt, the rookie at shortstop, who delivers on a line of Jake Bowers at first. And it's two up and two down. Brewers and Orioles are scoreless. Bottom one, Gunnar Henderson coming up. So Mizorowski coming into this game had thrown 1,053 fastballs in excess of 100 miles an hour. 582 more than anybody else in baseball. And he's also thrown the fastest pitch this year and the fastest ever by a starting pitcher at 105.5. That was back in June. First pitch to Henderson, swing and a miss over a slider that comes in still at an egregious 88 miles an hour. 0-1 on the Orioles shortstop. Ready Mizorowski, just working up a sweat. The 0-1 pitch gets a check swing and a ball in the dirt. The slider missed. One ball and one strike.
9: I mean, if you throw close to 106, I'm assuming all the listeners out there could just hear his fastball. I mean, and just cutting through the silence. I mean, it is so much of a blinding blur to see the ball leave his hand and get to the catcher.
5: Two out, nobody on the 1-1. Fastball up. Two balls and one strike. So he's over 1,000 fastballs over 100 miles an hour this year. Number two on the list is Jordan Hicks. Ever with 659 pitches over 100. That was in 2018. That's almost 400 fewer than Mizorowski has thrown this year. Almost lapping the field. A 2-1. Swing and a chopper foul over toward the Orioles' first base dugout. It's two balls, two strikes.
9: Yeah, and the big stride he made was the fact that he started to command it more. And, you know, his walk rate went from over 11% down into the sixes. And he's commanding it. He's getting chase. He's mixing in breaking ball.
5: 2-2 pitch, swing and a miss, strike three, and a fastball at 103. And both pitchers set the side down in order in the first. It was Brandon Young who struck them all out. Mizorowski fans won. And at the end of one at Camden Yards, the Brewers and Orioles are scoreless. This is Sunday Night Baseball on ESPN Radio and the ESPN app.
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5: A scoreless first for the Brewers and Orioles takes us to the top of the second inning, and the cleanup hitter for the Brewers, Jake Bowers, to lead it off against Brandon Young. With Doug Glanville, the former Major League outfielder, I'm Mike Cousins. So it'll be Bowers having a career season this year, 26 homers. First pitch here of the second inning as he takes that low, one ball and no strikes. Previous career high in home runs was 12, and he's done 14 better than that with a week to go in the regular season. Stands tall, left side, the 1-0. Darts inside, two balls, no strikes to the native of California.
9: And some of it has been a product of opportunity that he certainly earned and kept earning. But he's out there more consistently being part of that lineup.
5: 2-0 pitch is into the knees for a called strike by our crew chief tonight, Alan Porter. Jim Wolf, the umpire at first. Roberto Ortiz at second. And Alex McKay, the umpire at third, a few steps behind the bag. 2-1 the count from the right-hander Young, who's 28 years old, out of Lumberton, Texas. That's outside of Beaumont near the Louisiana border. And his 2-1 is just off the outer edge. Three balls, one strike to Bowers.
9: And Bowers just getting those chances. A lot of those seasons he talked about, 8 years in the big leagues, a lot of them were, you know, broken up, different teams. He got DFA'd, released, traded. So he's had a nice rhythm here in Milwaukee, and he's just solidified his role.
5: 3-1 way outside. So the breaking ball did not break in toward Bowers, and that's the first base runner of the night for the Brewers. A leadoff walk here in the second inning. You're right, Doug, because seventh year in the majors for Jake Bowers. He'd been traded five times in his career. Last year, he was taken off the 40-man roster, so he had to make the team again, where he then had to compete with Andrew Vaughn and Reese Hoskins, and has really solidified his spot, and he'll be a free agent after this season. Next up is Joey Ortiz, another guy who has very much worked his way back into the lineup. And the third baseman tonight looks at strike one.
9: Yeah, Ortiz has really been so on fire, it's hard to quantify.
5: Going against the team that drafted him, he swings and misses at a breaking ball, the slider for strike two.
9: You know, a lot of things, you know, with the middle infielder, Terang and Cooper Pratt now emerging, yeah, that's part of the game. Like, you're staying a team, but there's also guys that are pushing you, challenging you. Your role starts to change, but you try to keep the focus on still winning baseball.
5: 0-2 pitch. And it kicks up the chalk in the left-handed batter's box for a ball, 1-2. So that's really a testament to Ortiz to know that his first half performance was suboptimal for the team. Hit .225 with a .596 OPS, below league average. So am I going to mope about it, or am I going to keep putting in the work and make Pat Murphy put me back on the lineup card? A 1-2 pitch, swinging a foul just back to our right. Still one ball and two strikes to Ortiz. No score. Brewers and Orioles top two.
9: Yeah, it's difficult. And, you know, you have a team. And I always say you're competing, of course, against the other dugout. But time and time again in your minor league careers, you're coming up, you realize that there's internal competition for jobs. And you're trying to support each other wearing the same uniform. But there are times you're conflicted because your role may be going out the door as a result of a change.
5: Bowers at first, nobody out, spinning a throw that way, and despite being a corner infielder and outfielder at times, he's stolen 11 bases and 16 tries this year.
7: That'll be another asset for Bowers going into the offseason as well, who could be due a significant chunk of change, is his ability to be a DH, a first baseman, and a corner outfielder. 1-2 to Ortiz. Swing and a miss. He was looking for something other than the slider that he got. It's four strikeouts in the first five batters from Orioles right-hander Brandon Young.
9: Yeah, very good pitch with Young, because he threw that a little bit up in the zone, but it just disappeared down off the edge. And Ortiz swung way over top of that pitch, looking clearly for something else, but also different speed.
7: Christian Yelich, the batter from the left side. Bowers at first and one away. No score, top two. The pitch. Swinging a chopper to first. Could be a double play. It's fielded by Alonso, who doesn't have a great grasp on it, so he just goes to first and gets the shore out there for the put out three unassisted that allows Bowers to go into scoring position at second base, but also puts two outs on the board here in the inning.
9: That's a good decision by Alonso, because that could have been a disaster if he tried to follow through and throw to second base.

0: slider right over the heart of the plate. Didn't do as much. And that's part of it. Sometimes a pitcher who's trying to start with a secondary pitch, spin it in there, they're not really focused as much on getting it on the corner. They're trying to fool them into getting a quick strike. Well, he was waiting for it.
1: Now Garrett Mitchell, Pratt's on the run, the pitch up and away, the throw from Narvaez to second, and Mitchell is out at second base. Nailed for the 11th time this year. He's stolen 14 times, but there is easily out at second base. So in the middle of the second inning, it's the Brewers 1 and the Orioles nothing. This is Sunday Night Baseball on ESPN Radio and the ESPN app.
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1: Baseball's winningest team, the Milwaukee Brewers, with a 1-0 lead over the Baltimore Orioles. Bottom two with the O's coming up, trying to even the tally here at Camden Yards. Jacob Mizorowski on the mound, the right-hander, one strikeout in the first in a 1-2-3 inning. Starts with a ball low at a mere 100 miles an hour from Mizorowski, who's now thrown 14 pitches tonight, and 10 of them have been at least 100 miles an hour. Coby Mayo leads it off for the Orioles. Samuel Basayo and Jeremiah Jackson to follow. And the pitch is down and away. Two balls, no strikes. Mizorowski this year leads the majors in the following categories. I'll unfurl the scroll that rolls out in front of me to read them all off. Tops among those is ERA at 1.89. It's 2-0 pitch. Swing and a grounder. Shortstop. Three hops for Pratt, who comes in and throws over to first base. Four up and four down for Mizorowski as he gets Mayo. So ERA average against him, which is 160. WHIP, which is walks and hits per innings pitched. In strikeouts, which is now 244. Strikeout rate, 38%. And strikeouts and hits allowed per nine innings. Samuel Basayo, the DH, takes upstairs. One ball and no strikes. The pitch at 102. And last inning with that strikeout of Gunnar Henderson that ended the frame. 244th strikeout of the season for Mizorowski. Puts him alone in second place in single-season Brewers history in terms of strikeouts. 1-0 pitch is down and away. 2-0 from Mizorowski. So he is now 20 behind Ben Sheets' 2004 season, where he struck out 264. That's the franchise record.
0: Yeah, and it's certainly managing his innings has been a big part of the second half. So, you know, it's not going to get the inning total to get those kind of numbers.
1: The pitch, Basayo roller up the first baseline. Bowers fields it behind the bag.

0: And Trotz there stops it with his left foot for the second out of the inning on the ground. So the plan today is for Mizorowski to make a truncated start. We imagine somewhere in the neighborhood of four-ish innings.
1: Yeah, and I mean, they're just watching him because they want to set things up for whatever comes in the postseason. And there's no question he's their ace. There's no question he's a guy that can change the complexion of a series. And they want to get him his work, but keep him healthy and make sure he has enough rest going into the postseason.
0: Two out, nobody on the bases for Jeremiah Jackson, the second baseman. Fastball upstairs at 100 for ball one. And then there's the possibility that on the final day of the regular season, he could start as well. A little bit more of an extended outing to give him a normal feel before they'll be, of course, resting in the first round of the playoffs. Next pitch is a cut fastball for a ball up and away, 2-0.
1: Well, it's always that challenge the teams that get the bye. You know, they have to sit out for a while, you know, so that you have to prepare for that.
0: As much as rest will do you good, 2-0, swing and a miss, 2-1. There's something to be said for having a routine, especially for a pitcher, where day one after a start is this, day two is this, and it's very set up in the way that makes you feel comfortable.
1: Yeah, and then the teams that come out of the wild card, you know, they've been grinding it out. They've been playing.
0: 2-1 pitch. High again, fastball at 100. Three balls, one strike from Mizorowski to Jeremiah Jackson. He shook no to the first sign from the catcher, William Contreras. The second is his 3-1 pitch, and it's a fastball fouled away off the hands, out of play on the right side to get the count to 3-2.
1: Well, he's been throwing pitches in a little two-seam action earlier, but being able to run in on righties is pretty important. Despite throwing 100 miles per hour, it's a lot to be. It's more effective when he has that command in and out, up and down.
0: So a three-ball count. It's cut his walk rate nearly in half this year. He's retired the first five batters, and the payoff pitch is a swing and a pop-up behind home plate and out of play again as Jackson stays alive.
1: And the Orioles know that they just have to be on the fastball. I mean, that's the pitch that, you know, regardless, he has a lot of secondary pitches. They're pretty nasty, but you have to be so ready to turn on 104, 103 miles per hour.
0: You can slow it down with the slider, the occasional change, the 3-2 pitch, another fastball. Slammed foul to the right side and toward the lights atop the stadium.
1: And all these pitches, even individually, hitters are hitting under 200 against. I mean, they're all dominant in their own way.
0: To Mizorowski, perspiration on his cheeks with a 3-2 again. A check swing, he went around, strike three, and the inning is over. Second strikeout for Mizorowski, who has faced six batters and retired them all. His offense has staked him to a 1-0 lead, and that's our score. The Brewers over the Orioles at the end of two. This is Sunday Night Baseball on ESPN Radio and the ESPN app.
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0: Brewers looking for a three-game sweep over the Baltimore Orioles here at Camden Yards. So far, so good as we go to the third. 1-0 Milwaukee. 97 wins, one more. They'll set a new single-season franchise record. First pitch swinging, and Garrett Mitchell drives a liner into right field for a base hit here in the third from the center fielder batting eighth tonight. I'm Mike Cousins with Doug Glanville, our producer Rob Kelly, engineer Ryan Oler on a humid evening here in Baltimore. And so Mitchell, who was left standing at the plate in the second when Cooper Pratt got thrown out trying to steal second, waiting a long time for that. He's aboard at first base. And Sal Frelick follows him in the ninth spot. Frelick in right field tonight, a position he now shares. The pitch, he squares to bunt, pulls back. It is a strike, 0-1.
1: Well, Mitchell, sort of like Bowers, has emerged this season, partly getting that opportunity, a longer runway to figure it out, and he started to put a lot of his skills together. He's really talented all-around athlete in general.
0: So much of it for him has just been health, too. Frelick swings, chopper, first base. Alonso charges, fields, throws to second, and that's the only out they'll get. Gunnar Henderson, the shortstop, came over and then stuck it in his back pocket. And a fielder's choice erases Mitchell, puts Frelick at first and one away, completing the first trip through the Brewers lineup.
1: Yeah, Alonso does a good job, catches a big hop, backhands, then throws a little sidearm right on target, but Frelick just too fast, especially from the left side.
0: Even though it has not been the year he'd hoped, he's still played in over 100 games this year. But Mitchell, though, today his 139th game after the last 4 years combined, played in just 141, a variety of maladies keeping him from being a fully healthy player. Frelick's at first. First offering to Jackson Churio is a fastball for a ball 1-0. With the impact that Churio has made on this team over the last several years, it's easy to forget that he's still just 22 years old and immensely talented. Here's the pitch. Swinging a fly ball toward the left field corner. Beavers full sprint now slows down as he gets underneath it about 20 feet away from the chalk. Second out of the inning, Frelick retreats back to first base.
1: Young got Churio a little bit out in front, just enough where he didn't quite get all of that. And it was dying quickly, hooking, and Beavers does a good job of making sure he ran through that ball since it had so much movement coming down.
0: One run on two hits for the Brewers so far here in the third. Jacob Mizorowski on the other side has not yielded a hit to Baltimore. Second time up for Bryce Terang, swings right through a fastball, 0-1. Terang struck out in the first, as did Churio before him, and Contreras after him, a 1-2-3, striking out of the side from Brandon Young. Joined the Orioles as an undrafted free agent out of college, has been excellent this year, and the pitch to Terang is taken for another strike, 0-2. Terang, in one-plus plate appearances so far, has taken some good pitches.
1: Yeah, and he likes to let the ball get really deep and drive it to left center. It's kept him on the ball. It's really increased his walk rate. A lot of big strides he continues to make as all-star second baseman.
0: And he lets a splitter go low. One ball, two strikes. And he's been on a tear the last 3 weeks. In the last 19 games, Terang hitting .452. Helping to propel the Brewers to this spot, the best record in baseball. They finish that way. It's home field advantage all the way through every round of the postseason. Pitch is outside low. Two balls, two strikes, and a win today or in any of their games to close out the regular season will set a new franchise single season record for wins, trying to break the record set last year. Frelick measures his lead at first as Alonso holds the bag, but not quite on it. And the pitch is swung on and missed. Strike three. Breaking ball into the dirt. And Terang is done on strikes for the second time tonight. And the third out in the Brewers' third. 2.5 innings down here at Camden Yards. And it's the Brewers 1, the Orioles nothing. 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
0: From Baltimore with Doug Glanville, Mike Cousins. Glad you're with us. Well, as the Orioles and Brewers wrap up a three-game set, 1-0 Milwaukee last of the third. Jacob Mizorowski with a fastball off the plate for ball one to the left-handed hitting Colton Cowser. He's faced six batters, retired them all, struck out a pair. It's Cowser, Leody Taveras, and Carlos Narvaez here in the home third. Kick in the 1-0 pitch is in the dirt. Two balls and no strikes. And this is not quite as sharp as Jacob Mizorowski usually is in terms of hitting the zone.
1: Yeah, he's been yanking the ball a little bit. So, you know, if you talk about right-handed batters, a little down and away, not quite finishing it or overthrowing it.
0: Count 1-1 after a called strike and another one in there at 101 miles an hour. It's 1-2.
1: It's hard to believe when someone's throwing 103, he could still overthrow the ball. But he's, you know, but his stuff plays so well and you have so little time to react. He still gets a ton of chase out of the zone. And they're not necessarily pitches that are ball to strike. They might have been ball out of hand. You just don't have time.
0: Cowser waits, 1-2 pitch, swing and a miss, strike three, four-seamer at 101. Third strikeout for Mizorowski.
1: Yeah, and that's the other thing. When he was a year ago, you'd say younger, I guess you could say, some of those walks would get away from him, right? He'd start off missing a couple pitches and it would spiral on him or he'd have a bad inning. Much more controlled about avoiding things to slip away from him. He gets his command back. He throws a different pitch and locates it.
0: Leody Taveras the batter. And he starts off with a called strike, 0-1 for the switch hitter who plays right field and bats from the left-hand side against the righty Mizorowski. And that's so much of the conversation from Pat Murphy, the Brewers manager, about Mizorowski is him learning who he is. 0-1, Taveras swings, pops it way high but shallow behind the third base bag, and the shortstop Pratt settles under it, makes the catch on the fringe of the grass for out number two. Let's pause 10 seconds for station identification. 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
0: Last of the third here in Baltimore. 1-0 Brewers have the lead over the Orioles on Sunday Night Baseball. Carlos Narvaez against Jacob Mizorowski. He looks at a fastball, a called strike one on the catcher, who now in his 30th game with the Orioles this season is hitting a very cold 104, 164 at the plate on the year. And he swings, hits a break.